0: about it. I don't know a bleaker collective time for the four teams since I've been around them.
1: Along those lines, joining us from Dallas, Texas, Ben, actually, you're in Los Angeles right now.
2: I'm in another one of the hubs.
1: Yeah, that's right. We're all in the Pacific Division lay of the land right now. As I ask this to you, Ben McMahon, can you tell me who the current Pacific Division champion is?
2: Howdy, partners. You keep on trying to get me with this. I'm going to say it's the Los Angeles Lakers.
1: And you are correct.
0: Proud. Didn't they win like 52 games or something?
2: I think it was 53, sure was it not? Yeah.
1: Despite Luka's late injury, mid-season injury and then another late injury, they were able to overcome and claim the Pacific Division. 53 wins.
0: I believe I heard that was the most regular season wins for a Luka Doncic team ever, which is kind of crazy considering he's made the finals.
1: Great stat.
0: It's also, you know, I would say, credit to J.J. Redick. He has seemed to like squeeze out regular season wins.
2: I mean, well, he's got a playoff win without Luka in uniform, a playoff series win.
1: J.J.'s done well. I think J.J. has acquitted himself very well. I think I'll tell you one thing. Whether it's in Los Angeles, I think J.J. Redick's going to coach in the league for a long time. A long time. If he wants to.
2: I was going to say, unless he just drives himself so crazy. That broadcasting gig wasn't bad.
1: I know. Will the winner of this year's Pacific Division title win 53 games or, in fact, 50 games, Slater?
0: I would take the under 53. I would take the defending champion Lakers to probably be the champs again. But what's their... I mean, y'all probably done some Vegas over-unders at this point.
2: Their over-under was in the mid-40s.
1: Yeah, I'm just saying, last year, all these Western teams got to, or at least most of them, got to play Utah four times. And all those East teams that were tanking,
2: Memphis was tanking hard. There were some, they weren't alone.
1: Memphis was tanking so hard.
2: Yeah.
1: Well, I don't know if Memphis is going to win that many more games this year, but they're not going to be trying to lose.
2: Right.
1: Okay, so let's start with the Lakers, Slater. Very different roster. They won 53 games and turned over a big chunk of their roster. I have a basic question here. Walker Kessler, we know, fits with Luka. It was premium choice. Obviously, they paid a premium to get him two swaps, $130 million. They re-signed Austin Reeves. The other acquisitions that they made, Quentin Grimes, Colin Sexton, Mamu.
0: Mamusvili.
1: Do those guys fit with Luka?
2: He asked you, Slater.
1: Well, go ahead. You're the Luka
0: expert. Mamu.
1: I should have asked you. McMahon. My bad.
0: Yeah, McMahon could maybe relate it to some of those Dallas teams that Luka kind of dragged their talent further than we would have predicted. I think in a vacuum, you could say each player has his own skill set that could help Luka. Right, Mamu, because he's a bigger player who can shoot it. That's helpful. Quentin Grimes, I think, is a nice little 3-and-D piece. I think he's going to be a little higher on their pecking order than he probably should be. Played with Luka, right? So there's a little bit of history.
2: Very briefly, half a season.
0: Yeah, Colin Sexton, he's a fine little like bench scorer at his price tag, but at the same time, did this team need to use that price tag for another like go get it score when they have, the team's built around Luka and Austin Reeves? So the collective doesn't necessarily fit, even though I think almost every player you can make an argument, decent value contracts, I guess, ish.
2: Quentin Grimes is certainly a three. The D, he's got a reputation for being a good defender. The Dallas coaches did not share that opinion. Yeah, I'll just be real honest with you. They felt like he was pretty overrated defensively. He needs to prove that wrong in the Lakers or with the Lakers. And the things you need to surround Luka with are another legitimate playmaker. Boom. They've got Austin Reeves. They've got great chemistry. Check.
1: Yeah, he was already there, just for the record.
2: Right. A rim-protecting, rim-running big man. That's why they went out and got Walker Kessler. I'll give that a check. I will also say Kessler needs to be a much better screener than he had been in Utah. Like, he needs to focus on that aspect of the job. That's going to be awfully important. And I still think he needs to improve defensively. He's a great shot blocker. Can you be a great defensive anchor? There's a difference. He needs to be a great defensive anchor. Length, athleticism, and shooting. You can argue they got the shooting part. This is not a team that has length and athleticism on the wings. And how they're going to get it at this point, I don't know. Who's their best on-ball defender?
0: I mean, Matisse Thybulle could, you know, theoretically.
2: Yeah, you're right. They got but he's
0: Zaire
2: he's,
0: Williams.
1: They're hoping for these minimum signings to help. How does hoping for minimum signings to help work? I mean, you know, it's sometimes.
2: I think that was a good swing for them because he is a really good defender. The problem is the problems that he solves on the defensive end, is he creating more problems on the offensive end? Because let's be honest, you're playing 4-on-5 offensively and teams don't guard him.
0: Yeah, I mean, at the risk of triggering the Brian Windhorst, Jonathan Kuminga clock, I mean, they went after Kuminga hard this summer, which told you they know how, you know, thin they were at the power forward position, right? They made the same pitch that the Timberwolves did, like, come please be the starting power forward. So they're going to have to try to patch it without him, with what I mentioned, Zaire Williams, Matisse Thybulle.
1: How did you feel about Kuminga's explanation for choosing Minnesota over the Lakers?
0: Jonathan Kuminga, I know him pretty well. Like, he's just like extremely diplomatic. I didn't take anything from his press conference with any like type of like real like substance to it. I know he said the winning culture thing, but that was just like the boilerplate like term that he got to the next question with, if I'm being honest.
1: I understand. Honestly, you know, he had talked to the Bulls. The Bulls didn't have the money to offer him. Didn't have the money to offer him the $6 million that he got in Minnesota. They would have had to pay him less, I'm pretty sure. People keep talking about the Lakers and Wolves, but from what I understand, the Bulls were right there. Like, he could have gone to the Bulls.
0: Portland came in late too.
1: Portland, that's right.
0: Yeah.
1: Yeah. Mm-hmm. Anyway,
0: but we can talk about him on another conversation.
2: More Kuminga content coming soon.
1: Subscribe.
0: You know who feels more on the clock than anybody in Lakerland right now, to me, is Pelinka. You know, obviously you have the ownership situation that continues to shift and evolve. So you just wonder, you know, who new ownership will want, long-term leading the team. But also, he threw out a bunch of what you would seem like desperation type contracts this summer. I'm looking at them. Kessler Edwards, 4, $129 million player option. Mamos Vanley,
2: Kessler Edwards, Walker Kessler.
1: Boy, if
2: Walker
1: he had Kessler. Signed Kessler Edwards to that contract, he would have been fired. No offense to Kessler Edwards. No offense.
0: Mamos Vanley, 4.52 player option. 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That is just monstrous long-term money.
1: Maybe it's just because he's a former agent, but the player option, somebody's going to stop giving out player options. The team that stops handing out player options on every contract is going to benefit. Somebody at some point will remember that, but I'll move on.
2: And the role players getting four-year deals is really interesting, because that absolutely bucks the trend. Like, you're not seeing a lot of guys that are not star caliber players getting four-year deals.
1: Four-year deals with player options.
2: Yeah, and again, the Sexton thing, I just didn't get that one, to be honest with you. And I see Sexton. I think there's teams where he would fit. The Lakers did need more, creation.
1: All the role players on their whole roster, okay? If they all had 1 year less on their contracts, you would look at them completely differently. I know that's a big if, but like, if Jared Vanderbilt didn't have the player option and he was just an expiring $12 million contract, that's something you could do something with. If Colin Sexton just had the 1 year $9 million deal, he's hugely incentivized to play well this year. And Vanderbilt and Sexton together are $21 million. You know, if Grimes is on a 3-year deal instead of 4, if Mamu's on a 3-year deal instead of... Now look, they got to win. You know, they're in some cases negotiating against other teams that, you know, they got to try to win. But I'm just saying, like, it's like every guy on their contract, every guy that they signed this year, and Vanderbilt was signed a couple years ago, but still signed by Pelinka. Every contract is a year too long. The only guy whose contract I wish was a year longer is Lucas.

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0: And Luka is, you know, Luka's a fascinating case. He looks like he's in the best shape that he's been in since his rookie year. Like, he's as lean as he's been since he came in the league. I don't think there's any question that the guy's going to, like, I expect he'll defend his scoring title. I expect he's going to average something like 34-9-9, which is production that we've seen from him before. He is at the caliber of star and at the age now in his career where we'll turn 28 this year, where it's like a player who is that good, who is yet to win a championship, there starts to be a weight that comes along with that. And he's about at that point in his career.
1: Remind me, so one of the things that you have, as especially seeing Luka in this kind of shape, you're going to be watching is the Luka dunks. So just as a reminder, let's establish this right now. Last year, Luka had 4 dunks. The year before, he had 0. The year before, he had 1. The year before, he had 1. Actually, I take that back.
0: Yeah, he had a couple of years before that.
1: The 1 year he got traded. He has not had more than 4 dunks since 22-23. And his career high is 25 as a rookie. What are you seeing this Luka, looking at him? What do you are watching the dunks. What do you think?
0: We set an over-under on this, and I took the over at 7.5. Yes, we did.
1: Jackson,
0: I forgot which pot it was,
1: What did we do it? What was the number?
0: Oh, 7.5.
2: Yes, it was set at 7.5 on our...

0: October, or not October, August 28th episode.
1: God, it was just like a month ago, and I made the bet.
2: You bet.
0: Yes, yes. You're both involved.
1: What did I bet?
3: Who has the under?
2: Wendy has you bet dinner, and Wendy took the under. Now, what's interesting is
1: not because I don't think he can do it. I just think that it's not something, you know, I don't think he's looking for dunks.
2: Interestingly, I just think that he's leaner. He's going to be, and just the dunks are, he'll be a little bit more explosive. He'll be a little bit quicker. I just think you're going to have the most athletic version of Luka that you've had since he was a rookie. And the dunks aren't even that important of a stat. It's just a measure of kind of like, okay, he's a little bit more athletic. What's interesting is, despite the fact that Luka has barely dunked, he's been one of the best finishers in the league in the restricted area year over year over year. And that's a combination of just the finesse and the touch and the craft that he has in his game. And
1: how about 6'8", 200 whatever pounds? Like, that's...
2: Yeah, like skinny Luke is 240, okay? And just the fact that he bullies people just to get in position to finish. But again, we talked about this last month with relatively low expectations for the Lakers, who, Jackson, what was their over-under again? I think it was 46.5, 45.5.
1: Got it right here. By the way, I've got the restricted area. So restricted area is 3 feet, okay, inside 3 feet. You see what his restricted area shooting percentage was last year?
2: It's like in the high 60s.
1: Oh, no. I mean, basketball reference. Now, 2 years ago, he shot 72. That's really good.
2: That's elite. What did he shoot last year?
1: It's 83%.
2: I mean, it's insane. That's like what you would expect from a lob threat.
3: That's what you get from the centers that he plays with. He also gives them about 83%.
2: Right. And that, like, that for a guy who the vast majority of those are off the dribble layups, and like, that's just an insane number. Like, the guy, offensive skill wise, it's a real short list of dudes we've seen that are at his level.
1: Luka, you were at 83% in the restricted area last year. He would say, getting fouled?
2: Yeah. No way. It was 100%.
1: Yeah. No way. It was 83. It was 100.
3: Luka, if you dunk 8 times, you get McMahon a dinner, and he'll keep it to 7. It'll be like the technical down, you get right up into it.
1: Yes.
2: No question about it.
1: He'll have a 7 dunk, like, you know, March 2nd, and then that's it. All lays it in.
3: Yeah, he's shooting fast break layups. It don't matter.
2: The other thing with Luka being as lean as he is now is, you know, you're talking about, it's a conditioning thing. And why has he been as abysmal defensively as he's been at times? A lot of it's been fatigue or a lack of effort because he's tired or is just not quick enough to move his feet. This should be as good of a defensive season as Luka's had. And like, look, he has some, there are things Luka does very well defensively. People don't want to hear it, but the Mavericks, you know, the year they went to the finals, the final quarter of that year, they were the number one defense in the league. The year they went to the West Finals, they were 7th in the league in defense. Like, Luka, as an off-ball defender, when he's locked in, can be very good because he's strong, because he rebounds.
1: His defensive performance his last full year in Dallas was excellent. And unfortunately, that has set the standard for what you expect from him, and he has not equaled that.
2: Well, and he's, you know, he's got, although the Lakers have overachieved what you thought they'd be defensively, you know, he's got really good hands, he's got really good instincts.
1: Hey, we talk about crediting J.J. Redick. The Lakers improved, maybe not exactly, but the Lakers improved month by month defensively. One of the big reasons why they got to 53 wins was that they got better and better and better as the season went along, and J.J. like built in some zones that created some things. Like, the Lakers were a competent defensive team by the end of the season.
3: True, but part of that issue was you had Marcus. That issue now is no more Marcus Smart, no more Rui Hachimura, no more LeBron. You know, so many.
2: I'm not sure LeBron was helping too much on the defensive end.
3: I think by the time he was playing, like, you know, remember he like had to, when he throttled back some of the offense, like he was still having like bursts of defense, I think. And the brains are always there.
1: When you talk to scouts, they say if LeBron plays the role in Philly that he played in with the Lakers last year, that Philly will thrive with him playing that role. If that's the role he's willing to keep playing in Philly.
3: I would just say the last thing I wanted to say on the Lakers was Doncic and Reeves played. This is the case for them to be at least a really good regular season team. They played 41 games together last year, 30-11 in those 41 games, 118.5 offensive rating in their 1,092 minutes when they're on the floor together.
1: I absolutely think the Lakers are going to get a lot of regular season wins. I think there will be, I think Reeves and Doncic will be, that's a powerhouse duo, at least in the regular
2: season. If it's 50 something, then I think Luka will have a legitimate MVP case.
1: Agree, absolutely. There's you know, if he stays healthy, the numbers he's going to put up and the games that I think the Lakers are going to win, I think he will be a strong MVP candidate. And by the way, he should be at this point. Like, it's, you know, last year the injury derailed him. Are the Warriors, Slater, are the Warriors good enough to finish second in the Pacific Division this year?
2: Can you damn the Warriors with some faint praise?
3: I was going to say, by process of elimination.
1: Well, I mean, you're talking about the Clippers, Suns, and Kings. Are the
3: Yeah. Should we build out the best case, worst case Warriors? I mean, I think we know the worst case, like old guys are hurt, blah, blah, blah. But best case is Kristaps Porzingis plays, what, 50, 60 games? He really does a lot for them that they haven't had. The 7-footer who can rim protect and can shoot the three, spread the floor the way they need the floor spread from the five position, particularly with Draymond out there. So you just get a healthier than expected Kristaps Porzingis season. Jimmy Butler, we'll see where he's at in his rehab. He's going to be just doing individual stuff when camp opens. But, you know, you're talking maybe January, February. Can you get 35-ish Jimmy Butler games down the stretch? We can get into their trade, you know, possibilities where they could jolt their team at some point in the middle of the season. I think, you know, I'm already hearing very good reports about Yaxel behind the scenes on some of these like pickup games and some of the stuff, like 24-year-old. He's turning 24 this month. Like, he should be mid-prime ready. But everything about him,
1: why hear wouldn't he is. The oldest team in the league draft the oldest rookie? Come on. That's
3: So if he's 32 minutes of like high production, 6'9" wing, it's like, man, that's really something that they needed.
2: Yaxel is significantly older than Jalen Duren, who one of the big stories of the summer has been Jalen Duren in an all out brawl with the Pistons on his second contract.
3: Yeah, look, he's older than Kuminga. He's older than Pajemski. He's older than a lot of these guys we've known for the Warriors forever. But to the point of, if we're building out the best case, like, boom, there's like an injection of 32 minutes per night, should play a lot of games.
2: And by the way, like, we've focused so much on these top four guys in the rookie of the year discussion, Yaxel might be a sleeper.
3: Opportunity is there. Steve Kerr openly is talking about, like, you know, he's used the start word, which surprised me. And Yaxel has used it himself, because as you can see, he certainly believes he's going to step in.
1: Yes, I was going to say, yes, Yaxel, what I know about him, he's not afraid to call
3: some of his quotes this summer. He says at minimum he should average 14-5-3. Somebody asked him about Dylan Brooks and he says, I believe the quote is, I'm giving him belt.
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1: Braves lead the Dodgers 1-0 on a Mauricio Dubon RBI single off Blake Snell. The game two of the NLDS in Milwaukee, the Brewers over the Padres 4-3. They do it on a Jackson Churio walk-off two-run single with two outs off closer Mason Miller to take a 2-0 series lead. Sunday night football is in Carolina, and the Lions lead the Panthers. They just scored a Jake Bates long field goal from about 60 yards out, 12 minutes to go in the first quarter. Final scores. The Giants take down the Cardinals 36-24. Giants now 3-0 at home. Head coach John Harbaugh.
2: It means a lot. I think all of us, the players, coaches, we're all very good organization. I know Mr. Mara talked to him after the game. Everybody's very proud of that. Very proud of that. All right, now next time we come back home, we got to extend it. We got to win the next one.
1: They're 3-1. Jameis Winston, three touchdown passes, two picks. Jameis Winston, Malik Nabers, 112 yards receiving and a touchdown. Jaguars edge the Bengals in Cincinnati 22-17. The top two Bengals receivers left with injuries, Ja'Marr Chase with a concussion and T. Higgins with a groin injury. Rams rally for a 24-20 win over the Eagles in Philly. Kyren Williams, a pair of touchdown runs in the fourth quarter. Kyle Manungai, 30 carries, 146 yards, two touchdowns as the Bears blast the Jets 23-12. Colts blow out the Commanders 30-13 in London. Jonathan Taylor, two touchdown runs.
3: Hey, it's Evan Cohen. Coming up Monday, we'll recap a jam-packed football weekend, the divisional playoff rounds in Major League Baseball, as well as get you ready for a big matchup in the NFC South. 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

0: people could go look it up, but he's gonna come in, he's gonna make sound bites, and he's gonna be get to McMahon's point, he's gonna be given a long
1: run. Have you ever said
0: on a
1: pickup
0: team.
1: Run, McMahon, I'm gonna give you belt?
2: I don't think that's in my vernacular, but he's old and I'm more than twice his age.
1: Oh, yes. I'm so sorry. I'm exactly twice his age. I'm not thrilled about it.
2: Let me ask this. You mentioned the possibility of a jolt with a mid-season trade. Where are you on the possibility of Jimmy Butler's expiring deal being a trade chip?
0: It doesn't even necessarily have to be a trade chip. It can just be an expiring $52 million contract, which has a lot of value in itself. Again, I think we mentioned it last time we talked about the Warriors, but think about what the Lakers did with LeBron. I know we just questioned some of the deals they signed, but the fact that they could sign all those deals were because LeBron James took all his money and walked away. So you could let Jimmy somewhat walk away. The other thing is, like, you know, they Jimmy and the Warriors really are fond of each other. And we'll see what he looks like when he does come back. And we'll see what, you know, obviously Jimmy's going to want every dollar he can get. But there's a chance Jimmy and Draymond could take pay cuts next season, right? They might have, you know, market might demand that they do. So Jimmy fits really well with Steph Curry. Like, we've seen that. Draymond is another player that, you know, you're going to hear a lot of noise in the first week of camp from the Warriors about, like, shifting Draymond's role and some of the numbers last year where Draymond and Steph Curry on the floor together, it was still plus 105 last year, still good offensive rating, 117.7. But the moment Steph's been was off the floor, and last year he was off the floor a lot, their offense cratered when Draymond was on the floor and was actually okay when it was no Draymond, no Steph. I've had these conversations with Steve, and again, I think you're going to hear it a lot publicly in their messaging, is they're going to adapt the offense at times away from Draymond. They're going to try to make him more of a spot up shooter at times instead of giving him the ball. They're trying to limit his turnovers.
1: I saw Draymond said that on his podcast. How do you feel about the idea of Draymond the spot up shooter?
0: Part of their point is, like, you know, the points per possession. Look, if you look, he didn't shoot a horrible percentage last year. Now he's wide open on them. And they are backbreaking when he hits them, because he then turns to the bench and just, like, roars in the bench's face for about 5 minutes. But the other thing is, I just think they want to take the ball out of his hands a little bit, which, you know, it's a touchy subject with him. But, like, they just felt like he was very turnover prone at times last year.
2: Well, and that was what the whole beef, like the whole blow up between him and Steve Kerr was on the bench, was it was about Draymond's turnovers, was it not?
0: Well, that's the funny part. Draymond thought Steve called a timeout to rip him about a turnover and preemptively freaked out about it. And so, yes, it stemmed from that, although in the moment it wasn't necessarily that. But look, like, I think Draymond's offensive role will evolve to a degree. And also, like, I think you could see him on the bench a lot when Steph's on the bench. I think they're going to really tie him and Steph at the hip, because they still love that two-man game, but I think they're trying to figure out what they are without the two-man game. And that bigger picture, Yaxel is an important person, part of this conversation, because he's kind of the next, you know, in line in that position. And Draymond, you know, the Warriors could have signed him to 3 for $60 this summer, something like that. Like, Draymond would have been very interested in a multi-year deal at a little bit lower number, but they're like, nah, it's good. We'll just give you back 127. We want our future flexibility. And I think that says a little something about, like, the unknown of Draymond Green's future with the
2: Warriors. Well, and that's interesting, because, look, whatever you want to say about Draymond Green, he's a first ballot Hall of Famer who was an essential part of delivering 4 championships to that franchise. But while it's a complete non-starter to consider Steph Curry in any other uniform, that doesn't extend to Draymond, just like it didn't extend to Klay Thompson.
0: If Klay wanted to, but that's another story. But yeah, Draymond Green thought about himself in a Milwaukee Bucks uniform during the last trade deadline, to the point that he told the Warriors, you know, try to find a third team if that's the case. Which, you know, he's openly said. He said he didn't want to play on the Bucks to them, but correct. Clearly, like, the Warriors continue to tell me that, like, they are not actively looking to trade Draymond. In their ideal world, Draymond Green walks away in, as a one uniform player, just like Steph. But clearly he is more vulnerable. There is no question about that.
1: You know what this reminds me of? I'm going to totally date myself, and so many of our listeners are, you know, younger, and they're going to... I'm totally dating myself. Back in, like, the 90s, when I was, like, going into high school, NBC had Johnny Carson. And they had Jay Leno and David Letterman. And they were like, someday Johnny's not going to be here. And who's going to get it? And like for years, they had to like sort of talk out of the side of their mouth, David, it's going to be you. Jay, it's going to be you. And like it ended up blowing up in their face because Letterman left. Anyway, that's what it's kind of like with, and it's, you know, this would be something that that Jimmy Butler and Draymond, you know, would remember because they're old like me.
2: You know what? You kind of remind me of Johnny Carson.
1: Well, Johnny Carson's from Nebraska.
2: I remind myself of Ed McMahon, Uncle Ed.
1: Yeah.
2: Here's hey, listen, Wendy.
1: Listen, Ed got paid a lot of money. Ed did very well. You know, they like,
2: I don't relate.
1: Like on the one side, you know, they're like, oh yeah, we're going to try to look at big trades, you know, to teach up, you know, we've got all these first round picks. And then Draymond's like, well, are you going to trade me? No, Draymond. We're not act looking to trade you. Jimmy, no. We're not, you know, like they're telling both of them, don't worry. You are not being traded. You're not being traded. But like at the same time, they're involved in these trade negotiations. You know, at some point, NBC was going to have to choose between Leno and Letterman. They had to choose at some time.
0: They told Draymond at the deadline, it was awkward because Dunleavy gave the press conference afterwards like, oh, you know, don't pin me into a corner of which one it would have been. But if you were behind the scenes, I mean, Draymond did a podcast about having conversations with Mike Dunleavy about being in those trade talks.
2: Well, and Dunleavy tried to deny that Draymond was in trade talks. And you're just like, dude, everybody can do math. Like,
0: well, it was also like, I remember being in the press conference. People were like, should we pull up the Draymond Green clip today where he said you had a phone call with him?
1: Handled everything really well. That was not his best moment. Jackson, do you have any idea who Jay Leno is?
3: Yes. I'm not that young.
1: All right, good. I was just trying to see whether we should edit that out. Okay, you can leave it in. All right. Also in the Pacific Division, the Phoenix Suns, who have taken some off-season injuries here.
2: Yeah, the Mark Williams one, you know, unfortunately, the problem with injury-prone players is they get hurt a lot, but he's hurt again. And he's going to miss most of the season. The shoulder deal he had, it's the same surgery, I believe, that Walker Kessler had that ended his season last year when he had it in the first couple weeks. So he's like a miss most of the season. Their lottery pick that they got in the KD trade, Kalamon Maluok, like they need him. They need him to produce right now. He's a project, but like they need him to produce right now. And the Suns had a feel-good, overachieving season last year. The reason it was feel-good is because they were such an epic disappointment in the previous years when they had all that star power. I'm curious to see how they try to find a path to being better than an 8 seed that got bounced in the first round.
1: So, change of scenery here for Miles Bridges. That was a significant mid-season or mid-summer pickup. Going out and getting him. Nobody loves to trade with the Suns more than the Hornets. Those two teams love to make trades with each other.
2: And listen, man, that Suns pick, there's teams that were like, damn, wish we'd have been able to get in on that one.
1: Miles Bridges, I'm not going to say he's a difference maker, but he will change what they can do offensively. And in theory, help Devin Booker out. And they also got Luke Kennard. I liked a number of their signings. I like the Colin Gillespie contract was excellent value, I thought.
2: Yeah, I like that contract.
1: The Jordan Goodwin contract that they did was excellent value. I like, you know, Luke Kennard is one of the most elite shooters. He's going to space the floor. He's you know, a one-way player, but he's going to space the floor. I think that helps Devin Booker. And I think a guy like Miles Bridges, an athlete or a floor-running athlete, I think that helps Devin Booker. And if Dylan Brooks is going to score, if that's the new Dylan Brooks, the offensive force that he was last year, because, you know, the thing about the Suns is that Devin Booker, I mean, he's being paid like he's a top 10 player, and he hasn't been a top 10 player the last couple years.
2: You know what else Devin Booker isn't? A point guard. So can you not start Jalen Green alongside him? Can you let Colin Shepard, not all white point guards are like, can you let Colin Gillespie be the starting point guard so Devin Booker doesn't have to handle those responsibilities and can do what he does best?
1: Well, that would help Devin Booker too.
0: Yeah, I mean, Jalen Green, then you're talking about minimizing him, which I'm talking about
2: bringing him off the bench. I'm talking about put him in a sixth man role.
1: He's their second highest paid player, and he can opt out of his contract at the end of the year. Did you think he's going to be happy about?
0: $36.2 million this year, $36 million next year.
1: But it's a player option.
0: He's interesting because I've been at two incredible playoff games by him in the last, 15 months, which was, McMahon, you might have been at least one of them, but game two, Rockets, Warriors on that, remember that seven-game war of a first-round series? He had, 38. But I will also say the rest of the series, he basically shot sub 30%, and the Warriors were happy at times when he was on the floor.
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0: But then you go to the play-in last year. Jalen Green barely played last year. I think he only played 32 regular season games. Remember, he had like some really bad recurring hamstring issues.
1: Yeah, hamstrings.
0: Yeah, but play-in game, 35 against Phoenix in the first play-in game. And then I was there the night that they, you know, this is the night that Steve Kerr, Draymond Green, and Steph Curry basically looked like they were having their goodbye moment over there on the sidelines.
1: Yeah, I didn't know
0: that was delivered by Jalen Green in that game. 36 points, 8 of 14 from 3, 14 of 20 in that game. They could not guard him. So there's still something there, and I feel like we just, like, he wasn't around much last year. But then McMahon, I know you covered the first round series where they played the Thunder, and it was, you know, what were his shooting splits in that series?
2: I mean, he averaged 22, but the shooting splits were 386, 206. And listen, for the, he's played in two playoff series in his career. He's a 38% from the floor guy and a 25.6% from three-point range guy in the playoffs. And Jalen Green is a flash player. Like, there's talent there, and he can have a 35-point game any given night, but he's not proven to be consistent. I do think, like, his future in the league long-term is going to be as a microwave type of gunner off the bench. And if he doesn't like the role and it makes him opt out of his contract, so be it.
0: He might be the tradable. If Phoenix, you know, you mentioned like this lack of like upside or like the ceiling above them right now where you can't really see growth beyond a play-in team. Maybe his contract, although I don't know, do they even have a pick to attach now that they use the one in the Bridges, right?
2: They're really good at swapping swaps of swaps and swaps.
0: And people are interested in their swaps at this point, so.
2: The problem is they're swapping somebody else's. I mean, they're like,
0: yeah, that's true.
2: You know, it's like swap to the fourth degree with him at this point.
1: They turn one first round pick into three and then swap them and all kinds of stuff with that.
2: They are creative. And listen, they do a good job on the margins. Like, you know, we're talking about Gillespie, they got as a two-way guy and developed him. Jordan Goodwin he's kind of, you know, been a journeyman hanging on to the bottom of rosters. Oso Igudora, who's going to have to start at center for them, probably, is a really nice player who was a second-round pick. Like, they've done some really good things around the margins. It's just, it's tough to make big leaps when you've mortgaged so much of your future in terms of the draft capital and you're a super expensive team because of the big swings that you took.
1: If they make the play-in, they'll have done well. Agree?
2: Sure.
0: Yeah.
1: All right.
0: Sounds like that's the slogan for the Pacific Division, by the way.
2: Speaking of a team that's mortgaged their future.
1: Well, has it been mortgaged or has it been stripped?
2: Foreclosed.
1: Yeah. So, look, I don't know. We're not going to get answers this year, but the guys picked 5 through 8 in the draft. It was 4 guards. They're not all exactly the same, but 4 guards were taken in a row. Keaton Wagler taken 5th by the Clippers with the Pacers pick. Mychal Brown to Brooklyn. Darius Acuff to Sacramento. Kingston Flemings to Atlanta. Those 4 guys who go 5 through 8, that will be, you know, and the decisions that the teams have made, specifically the Clippers, who made the decision with Wagler, that is going to be legislated for years into the future. So, and frankly, with where the Clippers are, having not having a lot of flexibility with their picks, they have their Toronto picks now. How he looks this year is going to be important. Now, I don't think he's going to be a Rookie of the Year candidate. I think the Clippers see him as a guy who may blossom a little bit later. Like, I don't think you're going to see, you know, out of those guys, Acuff may be the guy who puts up the most points as a rookie. But mission number one for this year for the Clippers, Garland and Wagler, how do they look together? Because after this season, they have to make a decision on Garland, whether to extend him or not. And the Clippers are in position to have cap space next summer. And so, I have argued, McMahon, people disagree with me because they keep calling the penalty a death penalty. I don't think it's a death penalty. I think the Clippers are definitely badly wounded, but I think that they can survive. And a big thing that will determine that is how does Wagler look with a top 5 pick and what do they do with this cap space that they've got coming to them? But one of the big things for that. And by the way, like, there's also Brandon Ingram. Now, I don't know when this, when Jackson's going to roll this podcast out. I don't think Brandon Ingram is going to be 100% to start the season coming off of this heel surgery. Now, on media day, when that, whenever that happens, I think we'll get an update from the Clippers. I'm not sure you're going to see Brandon Ingram 100%. However, at some point this year, I expect him to be fully back. And he's a factor, but it's the guards and the cap space for me, and that's where the Clippers' short-term future is.
2: It's not a pretty future, man. I mean, it would be much bleaker if they didn't get good lottery luck, you know, with the pick from the Pacers. You know, if this pick was a future pick and not the fifth overall pick who's going to be showing up for training camp and is on your roster. But, you know, this is kind of like where the Nets were after the KG and Pierce trade, where they just had so many picks out the door, and there's no benefit to being bad. There's no benefit to bottoming out. Forget the new lottery rules, but there's no, like, they don't have control of their own pick for a long time. I don't, like, when's the next year they have it? I might be retired by then. Yeah, they're going to have to be able to kind of build from, they hope, the middle of the pack. But, you know, we will see on the value of cap space as a team that's resides in sunny Southern California and has a lot of very generous team sponsors.
0: I don't know how generous they're going to be in the near future.
1: Less now.
2: But mainly they've got to have Keaton Wagner emerge as a foundation player. Any hope for the near to relatively long-term future of the franchise starts with him being a bona fide, if not franchise guy, at least foundation guy.
0: Yeah, I mean, you know, they're going to have to make a lot of, like, philosophical, existential type, you know, questions in the next couple of years of how they attack this, you know, death penalty period. And I'm not sure we know who's going to be in charge of all that, right? I mean, are we considering what Trent Redden is, like, the interim right now? Is he, you know, Brian, you may know that, you know, how the evolving structure is, but I don't think they necessarily fully know what it's going to look like.
1: Well, Lawrence Frank is out for 6 months. He's not out for, like, 5 years. So Lawrence Frank will be back in charge before the end of the season. The question is, do they want Lawrence Frank in charge long term?
0: Seems like there's some dynamics at play there.
1: That's true. And look, right now, Trent Redden is in charge. And, you know, whether or not the Clippers do anything during the season before the trade deadline, like, I'm not sure if that's something Trent's going to do. But right now, it's Trent Redden. Yes.
0: So, yeah, it's, you know, they got some deadline guys. Like, if they wanted to sell off at the deadline and try to, like, kind of reaccumulate some of their, you know, draft capital, like Max Strus at $16 million. Rui signed a 2-year 28, but the second year is a team option. Like, that's a maneuverable contract. He's been good. Derek Jones Jr. is on the last year of a $10.4 million deal. Like, you know, they could kind of, again, I think they have to be smart and strategic about how.
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1: I'm John Ryder. More postseason baseball. Game 2 NLDS in Los Angeles. The Braves lead the Dodgers 1-0 in the bottom of the third. L.A. threatening right now. Mauricio Dubon with an RBI single of Blake Snell for the Atlanta run. That was in the first. Brewers take Game 2 in Milwaukee. 4-3 over the Padres. They do it in dramatic fashion. Jackson Chourio, walk-off two-run single with two outs off closer Mason Miller. Milwaukee goes for the three-game sweep on Tuesday night in San Diego. Sunday Night Football is in Carolina. The Panthers lead the Lions 7-3 with a minute left in the first quarter. Chuba Hubbard with a 15-yard touchdown run. What a comeback for New England.
2: May takes a snap. Blitz coming. Throw right side toward the end zone. One-handed juggling catch. It's caught for a touchdown. Unbelievable one-handed catch by Eftim Chisholm III. Incredible grab.
1: Steve Levy with the call on ESPN Radio. Yeah, it was incredible. The go-ahead 23-yarder from Drake May to Eftim Chisholm with 1:50 to go. And the Patriots upset the Bills in Buffalo 29-26 to go to 2-2. Buffalo 3-1. So are the Bears as they smash the Jets 23-12. Kyle Manungai, 30 carries for 146 yards and two touchdowns. Packers take down the Bucs in Tampa 17-14. Jordan Love, two touchdown passes. The Cowboys over the Texans 34-30 in Houston. A rally. Dallas with 28 points in the second half. Ravens over the Titans 24-18.
3: Hey, it's Evan Cohen. 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
1: He has been the commissioner since 1993.
2: Yikes.
1: Gary Bettman. Why yikes? That's a better part of 33 years. Why yikes?
2: It's hard to believe how quickly it goes, like the blink of an eye. And it's been great, and it still is great, which is why I keep doing it.
1: Well, the backstory is interesting, because you were at the NBA.
2: Yep.
1: They have an opening. They call over to the NBA. You're right there with David Stern at the time. You probably weren't thinking about it, and now we're sitting here 33 years later, right?
2: Well, it was a little more complicated than that. but at the end of the day, I had been at the NBA for a dozen years. And the NHL conducted a search because they John Ziegler was no longer the president, and they had an interim president, and they were looking for somebody to modernize and grow the game of hockey at. I had always been a hockey fan. You know, growing up in New York, you had all the majors. I went to Cornell, where hockey was the sport, and I loved the game, and this was a great opportunity. You know, I could have stayed at the NBA and with David forever, but I decided, having this opportunity to sort of do my own thing on a sport that I knew I loved, was a great opportunity.
3: Commissioner, we've seen an explosion of growth with the prosperity of the sport. We're seeing contracts continue to go up. We saw a record-setting deal by Cale Makar with the Avs. I'm curious to know, did you envision this type of growth, and where do you see the next evolution for the game?
2: That's a great question, and there are really two ways to focus on it. One, the nature of our system, the three-level cap, not a penny more or less than 50% to the players as a whole, the hard team cap, and the only exception under certain circumstances is injury, and then there's a player cap. No player can sign a contract for more than 20% in any given year of what the cap is when the contract's signed. And so players getting money that fits within that system is great. And it's why our competitive balance is as extraordinary as it is. We had a record number of come-from-behind games. We had a record number of close games. You look at our regular season, it goes down to the wire. And then anything happens in the playoffs, you couple the cap with revenue sharing and everybody can compete. You put that all together, that's why the game is as good as it is, emphasizing speed and skill, and the young players have never been better. The other side of that equation is the fact that the cap is starting to go up a lot, and I know a lot of people in the media, not you guys, but say, well, cap can't keep going up like this. Post-COVID, we're coming off the fact that the cap was flat for a bunch of years so that we could recover the monies that we overpaid on the 50% when we weren't playing. Mm. And so we decided with the Players Association, we didn't want to have 1 year where the cap went up $30 or $40 million because that would mess up the salary structure of clubs, and it would be unfair to the players who happen not to be free agents. Mm-hmm. So we've been bringing it back gradually. It'll take another year or two to even out, and then the salary cap and salaries will increase at the same rate as revenues do. So the system is actually working the way it's supposed to, and it's what's giving us the extraordinary competitive balance.
4: Gary, I want to talk about hockey as a globalized sport. You know, we're in the middle of the NFL season, and we just saw a game in Brazil. I know a focus for them is certainly to expand internationally, but hockey is a more globalized sport than American football anyway. How important is that for you and your offices, the international aspect of hockey?
2: Well, we're playing two games this season in Dusseldorf. We're playing two games in Helsinki, regular season games. We've been playing regular season games throughout Europe, for more than the last decade and longer. 30% of our players roughly come from outside of North America. Mm-hmm. So there are two parts to that equation. One, there are hockey fans in those countries who want to see where the players from their countries, how well they're doing, and seeing them play in what is the world's best hockey league, which is why the best players in the world come here. So that's important as well. And we want to continue to encourage the development of world-class hockey players from those countries to continue coming to play here. It's what makes our league and our game so strong. So the international component is strong from a player standpoint, a competitive standpoint, but it's also important for us to reach fans in those countries to help grow the game of hockey. You know, we're not looking at starting leagues in Europe. There are professional leagues there now that are quite strong and probably wouldn't love it if we, you know, decided we were going to start a league in Europe. But what it does do is help grow the game of hockey and make those leagues in Europe even stronger.
3: Commissioner, I want to marry Michelle's question with an answer that you gave in my question. The international markets and the competitive balance of the league. Now, we understand that that's important to the growth of any major sport in this continent, but I'm curious to know how the title drought in Canada has impacted the NHL, because you're talking about two original six franchises being in that country, and the fact that we've gone so long without a Canadian title. I'm curious to know how you think that impacts the overall product and the appetite for the sport.
2: Well, I think it makes some of our Canadian fans a little cranky, which is understandable because hockey is so important in Canada. I mean, if you think about hockey in Canada, think about the NFL in the U.S. Mm-hmm. I mean, it's that intense and maybe even more at all levels of the game. You know, our system is designed with revenue sharing and the cap to enable all teams to be competitive. I just think it's one of those fluky things. There are a lot of teams in the United States that haven't won the cup in that period of time. But when you look at what's happening in Montreal, they have a great young team. When you look at Edmonton, where they've come mm-hmm. close, yep. you know, and I think McDavid is on a mission yes. to win the cup. There's optimism in Toronto over the retooling and the fact that they got the first pick in the draft this year. So I don't think you can suggest it's anything more than a coincidence. But I know there's a yearning for a Stanley Cup for one of the Canadian teams. But also, I view us, we're one league. It just so happens that seven of our franchises are in Canada, but we are one North American league.
1: Have you guys already put in place any kinds of plans? Crosby, Ovechkin, I don't know what the future is. I don't believe they have said as such. I know Crosby's in the last year of his contract. Ovechkin, we've thought it's his last year for the last 20 years, I feel like. Are there league plans in place for those two?
2: Well, ultimately, we're going to celebrate their careers, and I hope that doesn't happen for years to come. They have both been absolute marvels in terms of their duration, their ability to play for two decades, and you know, when the time comes, we're going to miss them and we'll celebrate them. But you get some indication of how we celebrate Alex, for example, when he was on the goal chase, right? Yeah. It was well chronicled and it was well celebrated. And, you know, it was given the attention that it deserved. But again, these are two great players who mean so much to our game, both on and off the ice.
3: Commissioner, I'm curious to know where you see the league in terms of expansion beyond where we're currently at.
2: I'm getting that question a lot these days, and it's a good question. When we focus on expansion, and it's ultimately for the Board of Governors to decide whether or not we're going to expand, you look at ownership, most important for any franchise in any sport, the market, whether or not there's a suitable state-of-the-art arena, and then what does it do to make the league stronger? We haven't embarked on a formal process where we said, we want to expand, get your applications in, but we have been fielding expressions of interest, most notably in Texas right now, but in other places, including Atlanta as well. And ultimately, we're going to have to study it and take it to the board and see whether or not there is an appetite to expand. I believe some teams probably aren't in favor of expansion because they like their rosters and they don't want to make it even more difficult to compete. And by the way, in terms of competing, the way we brought the last two expansion teams into the league, Vegas and Seattle, they were competitive on day one. And I think some clubs are focused on that and others are saying, you know what, if going to a major market will make us stronger and give us a broader footprint. Because, again, compared to the other three majors, we have seven teams in Canada, and we're doubled or tripled up in New York, New Jersey, and Southern California. We're in 22 U.S. markets. You know, maybe it would make us stronger as on a national basis if we picked up a couple of more top 10 markets. So that's something we're going to have to evaluate, and I think the jury is out on it, at least at this moment.
4: Interesting. You've touched a little bit about the business side of things that we can anticipate, some storylines, but what are you most excited about?
2: I miss the game. When after I present the Stanley Cup, when I'm coming home after work at night, I have to figure out what to do with myself because there's no hockey to watch.
4: Yeah.
2: We're excited. The game is so competitive, you know, and I mentioned some of the statistics before. Something like 54% of our games are tied at some point in the third period. Our games are predictably unpredictable. Mm. Our competitive balance is extraordinary. There are no easy nights for any of our teams. The races go down to the wire to get into the playoffs. And then, as you know from watching our playoffs, anything can happen. I'm excited to be back and watching hockey again. And I know our fans are and our players are. So, you know, this is a great time of year. Yeah, it's a crowded time of year. You mentioned it. There's a lot going on, but we know how.

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5: All right, 888-729-3776, 888-SAY-ESPN. With that in mind, we are taking your calls here and questions for Dad as we get going. I feel like you would have been proud of me, Dad, yesterday. Went and I had to show my fiance after I changed our filter after the quarterly alarm went off the gift of clean air that we are being given back in the house. It's always the rock that you built this church on. So I felt like I made you proud. I'll send you the picture after the show. That thing was hurting. It looked like Pompeii up there, so it was due for the change.
1: Yeah, I'm glad you did. You know, you don't want those airborne spores floating around the house. You don't want that. Want to take care of it. Don't want me breathing that in. Not for you, not for your fiance, not for the dog either.
5: No, not for Gumbo. Lord knows pugs have a tough enough time breathing. Yep. We don't need to make it any harder. Let's go to the lines and talk to Casey in

0: Florida. Casey, you're on the Golics here on ESPN Radio. What's your question for Dad?
1: Hey, good morning. Thanks for having me. I just became the manager of my four-year-old T-ball team, and the parents already started yapping at the first practice. Can you give me some fatherly advice on how to manage a T-ball team?
2: So let me tell you what. T-ball can be the most fun or the most frustrating if you let it, okay? Because as you know, the players will do anything but pay attention, and you'll try so hard to say only the person get the ball that the ball is hit to, but inevitably, whenever the ball is hit, every player charges it. You just enjoy the moment that they're out there playing. As far as parents are concerned, so I did this when I coached my kids, and my dad did this much more sternly when he was coaching us. I got the parents all together, and it depended what level. You know, now, so we're talking T-ball. You get them together, and you say, listen, this is fun. The first thing is fun. The second thing is fundamentals. If you can learn any fundamentals at that age, you'll try. But for the most part, it's going to be fun. We're not taking anything serious. Kids will move around in the field. Infield will be outfield. Outfield will be infield. And if you don't like the way I'm managing, you can take your kid to another team, right? You can do that. But these are T-ball kids. This is so non-competitive. The whole idea has to be fun. But don't talk to the parents in front of the kids.
0: Ooh.
2: Separate the parents from the kids when you have that discussion.
0: All right, that is sound advice, and I feel like, especially in this day and age, probably some of the most needed, because the kids present certain challenges, but it seems like the parenting nightmare stories have gotten increased tenfold.
2: When I was playing 11- and 12-year-old baseball, my dad was the manager, and my dad played offensive line, and he was still pretty good size, and very intimidating. He was a former Marine, and there was a pop fly.
0: There's no such thing as a former Marine.
2: No, there's no such thing as an ex-Marine.
0: Ex-Marine, that's right, okay.
2: I said ex-Marine one time and got chastised, deserved it. So there was a pop. We were in the field. There's a pop fly to the first baseman. And the other team's manager, a father as well, was the first base coach. And it was right by the bag. And right as the ball was going to the mitt, the dad, the manager, yelled something. And the 11-year-old kid dropped the ball, right? So my dad didn't say anything then. The inning ended. We were coming off the field, and before that coach could go to his dugout, my dad walked on the field, called him over, and walked him out towards center field, had his arm on his shoulder. Unbeknownst to me, my dad was squeezing the life out of his neck and said, if you ever, and he said it with his back to everybody, ever do that again, he said, I will embarrass you in front of these kids. And he had the grab on his neck. Dude just turned around, walked back, and never said another word.
0: I have to imagine there was so much pee going down that man's legs. Yeah. If you were ever fortunate enough to meet my grandpa Lou, there is one thing. That man could turn it on when he wanted to. And those were not threats. Those were promises that you were getting there. 888-729-3776, 888-SAY-ESPN. Let's go to Nick in Oregon. Nick, you're on the Golics. What's your question for Dad?
3: What's going on, Golics? Thanks for taking my call. Senior, I'm about to be a first-time dad in about a week and a half, and I met my now wife at the University of Oregon. So my question is, where do you draw the line on forcing your fandom on your kid?
2: Wow. That's a tough one to ask, because I went to Notre Dame. My brothers went to Notre Dame. My wife went to St. Mary's. So while we tried to position it as, you know, for you and Jake playing football and Sydney swimming, go where you feel comfortable and want to go, yet our house was filled with Notre Dame memorabilia and paraphernalia, just filled. The brainwashing started early. Now, I didn't hear where – he said his wife went to Oregon. I don't know where he went.
0: No, he said they met at Oregon. So I'm assuming they both went to Oregon I'm getting, which to me makes it easy.
2: Well, yeah, it does make it, especially if you really dig your school. Do you go back to watch games? Are you a very involved alumni? Then it's easy. You know, you put the Oregon colors, you know, you put them in the kid's bed. You put them everywhere. I would add. But if you don't, if you're kind of come see, come saw about it, then you don't. You keep it neutral.
0: Especially when we're just talking about fandom. Because to your point, you had to approach that differently when we were getting ready to be recruited. This was a big decision about, you know, opportunity, where we wanted to play, all that jazz. If we're just talking about whose colors you rep when you were a kid, that's a no-brainer. You throw that stuff around everywhere, and you go forward and prosper. Go Ducks. 888-729-3776. Let's get one more, and we got Troy in Indy. Troy, you're on the Golics on ESPN Radio. What's your question for Dad?
4: Hey, guys. How's it going?
2: Good. Good.
4: I am currently dating this girl. We've been dating for about 2.5 years, and I am ready for her to move in with me. For context, she lives about 2 hours away, and she wants a ring on her finger before she wants to move, but I would like to live with someone before I even engage. So what do you guys think?
2: Wow. How old are you?
4: I am 25.
0: Okay.
2: Oh, okay.
0: All right.
2: That's a dilemma.
0: Putting the screws to you. Because I recently went through this, and so I can only espouse from my perspective, but going through and learning how to live with somebody, especially, and I don't know if you've lived with a significant other in the past before or have gone through that, but you just learn so much about yourselves in the day-to-day processes that are going to define your life. Dad, you've obviously been married much longer than I, who am not even technically married yet. So where did you and Mom fall on this?
2: Well, I mean, we got engaged before we lived together. I was playing in Houston, and your mother was still in Chicago. And then we got engaged in an engagement story that's very embarrassing to me. So we were engaged, and then obviously we didn't live together till we were married. At the end of the day, the woman wins, right? I mean, you need to be comfortable in what you want to do. I get that. But at the end of the day, the woman wins. And if she is not going to move in with you unless she has a ring, well, then you have a choice to make. That's a choice I can't make for you. That's a choice Mike can't make for you. You know, if you feel you need to live with her before you get engaged and she's not going to do that, well, then you're rolling the dice, my friend. You're rolling the dice and you're saying, okay, do I keep her happy? And do you know you want to spend the rest of your life with this woman? Or do you need to live with her first? That's a you choice, my friend. That's what I'm not getting involved in.
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1: I'm Jed Ryder. Baseball postseason continuing with two more divisional round games, both in the National League, both game twos. In Los Angeles, the Dodgers and Braves tied at one in the bottom of the fourth. And in this fourth inning, Freddie Freeman with a solo home run. Mauricio Dubon, an RBI single for Atlanta. Blake Snell in the first. In Milwaukee, Brewers over the Padres 4-3 in thrilling fashion. Jackson Churio, a walk-off two-run single with two outs off closer Mason Miller, as the Brewers take a two-games-to-none lead. Look for the sweep on Tuesday night in San Diego. Sunday Night Football is in Charlotte. Panthers lead the Lions 13-6 with 3 minutes to go in the second quarter. Bryce Young with a 32-yard touchdown pass to Pat McMillan, already has 110 yards receiving. Final scores and the Rams rally in Philadelphia.
2: Puka Nacua is left. Devontae Adams is right. Two tight ends in formation. Strong left. They run it left. Kyren to the edge of stiff arm. Turns it down the numbers. Stays on his feet. And he's in. Kyren Williams puts it in the paint. And the Rams have their first lead of week four with 70 seconds left in Philadelphia.
1: Call on 710 ESPN LA. And that would go on to be the game winner. Kyren Williams, two touchdown runs in the fourth quarter. That one late. Puka Nacua had a touchdown run. And the Rams take down the Eagles 24-20, both teams 2-2. Bears hammer the Jets 23-12. Packers over the Bucks 17-14. Colts, no problem with the Commanders in London, 30-13. Jonathan Taylor, two touchdown runs. Dallas 34-30 at Houston, winner.
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5: It's Matt Meyer here on ESPN Radio, presented by Progressive Insurance. He's Meyer Metcalf. I'm Matt Jones. They're doing a new thing here on the interwebs, where on the ESPN YouTube page, you can see the best of Matt Myron for the week. So I hope you all will go. If you're a listener of this show, go to the YouTube page. They have a clip up last week of where I did the top 10 games of the week. Go check it out. Click on it. Support your boys. That way, you know, people at ESPN know we exist. Because right now, I think the amount of people at ESPN that know I exist is five. You're more well known because you've been on, like, big shows.
6: Yeah, I'm kind of everywhere. But I think people know you. People know who you are. They do.
5: Do they?
6: I think so. They listen. They're listening right now.
5: Well, thank you all. It's good to see. It's good to see all of you all. All right, so let's go over the two biggest pieces of news, I think, from the NFL so far this week. Number one. J.J. McCarthy has been traded from the Vikings to the Giants for a fifth-round pick. The Giants now add McCarthy to potentially compete against Jameis Winston for the starting job. And the Vikings essentially get, you know, a fifth-round pick. But really, they're saying, we're good with Carson Wentz and Kyler Murray, and they're giving up on the J.J. McCarthy era. I mean, this is a guy who was a first-round pick 2 years ago. Is that right? You rarely ever see this, Myron. You rarely ever see a guy just giving up on 2 years in. You've been around Minnesota.
6: Yeah.
5: Why just completely give up on him?
6: Because he's not good at football right now. I think that's like ultimately.
5: That's pretty harsh.
6: But I mean, it's just the reality. First off, I think people don't understand how young he is. J.J. McCarthy is younger than Ty Simpson, who was picked in this year's NFL draft by the Rams. J.J. McCarthy is a year younger than Shedeur Sanders, who was picked in the 2025 NFL draft. So this is a very young quarterback, and it showed. Comes out of Michigan. Yes, he won a national championship, but he wasn't using his arm to do it. So I think Kevin O'Connell thought he had the Midas touch, and he just didn't have it with J.J. McCarthy. They moved up to get him as the 10th pick in the 2024 draft. And you're right. This is the Vikings saying, we failed. we got this one wrong. Maybe somebody else can turn things around with him. But it is a big admission if you're the Minnesota Vikings that this just didn't work with a young quarterback.
5: I mean, were they was there something happening like off the field? Because I it's hard for me to believe that you just simply cannot imagine a pick in the first round 2 years later playing. Like, there had to have been something, right?
6: Yeah, I mean, I've said it before. Like, I think he was a guy who had a hint of arrogance he'd never earned. I covered games. I was on the field, you know, for ESPN Radio as a sideline reporter. And I would watch Matt as he kind of came to the sidelines, and it was sort of just him. Like, it wasn't like everybody coming together and saying,
5: I was
6: going to
5: say,
6: hey,
5: there are reports that he and his teammates just didn't get it, right?
6: I would see frustrating moments where JJ is kind of in his own world. And now, if you're 22, 21 when he played for the Vikings, if you're Justin Jefferson, you're going, this is the dude leading me in the prime of my career.
5: I said he's second year. He's third year.
6: Third year now. So that's the problem. It's his second full year. His first year he missed with an injury. So this is his second active year.
5: So he's going to the Giants, who have Jackson Dart, who's a year younger than him. Mm-hmm. So, you know, now he's heading into that, are you a career backup territory, right? Yeah. Do you think that's what's right for him?
6: I think right now he'd be lucky to be a career backup.
5: Okay, does he play this year? Because, I mean, the Giants probably believe that they could compete for a playoff berth. I personally, as much as I like Jameis, I don't think it's happening with Jameis. Like I said, I think he spent most of the offseason not prepared for football. Yeah. Is there a world where by week 8, 9, J.J. McCarthy's playing?
6: I think Jameis Winston spends Saturday night figuring out his quotes. Like, I feel like he just focuses a lot on, like, what he's going to say when there's a microphone. And that's nothing against Jameis, but they paid him a lot of money. I think it was $13 million, a two-year deal. They're going to play Jameson until they feel like they can. But I think if the losses pile up, that's when you throw J.J. McCarthy in there. I mean, you mentioned a fifth-round pick. That's a lot better than a seventh-round pick or a sixth-round pick. It's a fifth-round pick can be a guy.
5: Better.
6: Yeah, you know, so I think you got to put him out there if you're the Giants at some point if the season's lost.
5: All right. Now, yesterday, the big game was in Brazil. Cowboys lose. I want to talk about the last 30 seconds of the game for the Cowboys. Yeah. Let's talk about all they did wrong. Okay. Okay. They get down to the 1 yard line. So it is first and goal from the one, 30 seconds to go. So, in my opinion, you have this is what frustrates me about football. There are everyone in the NFL, or virtually all of them, know football better than me. But I do know math and, like, logic. Yeah. And sometimes I wonder if these coaches in the NFL or college have any sense of any of them. It's first and goal from the one. You got 30 seconds left. You have one timeout, and they have, I believe, one timeout. Mm-hmm. The most important thing for you to do here is, number one, try to score a touchdown. Mm-hmm. If you score a touchdown, then they are going to have to drive the length of the field. Number two, you'd like to waste as much of the clock as possible. And then number three, you got to make sure you get a field goal. Mm-hmm. They got number three. First and goal on the one, Myron, in my opinion, it's very simple. Run the ball. Mm-hmm. Run the ball. Yeah. You'll either score, or if you don't, you can then control the clock and put the amount of time on the clock that you want. Yeah. They throw the ball on first down. So they take away no time. Myron, in my opinion, that's a mistake. Mm-hmm. What did you think of the first call?
6: I thought it was ridiculous.
5: Okay.
6: I mean, there's no other word for it.
5: So on second down, now they run, but there's a false start. Mm-hmm. If you're an offensive lineman for the Cowboys, you cannot get a false start. You cannot. It's the most killer thing you can do because it takes running off the table at that point. And they get a false start. If I'm the offensive line coach, I'm like, start 3 seconds late. You cannot get a false start, Myron, from the 1 yard line.
6: And you can't get a false start in Brazil. Like, you're not playing in front of
5: a Baltimore crowd. What does being in Brazil have to do with that?
6: Because it's not a crowd in Baltimore.
5: Oh, it's not live.
6: Where the noise, it's not that. You're in a neutral field in a different continent. Like, how do you mess that up?
5: Yeah. So that's their next mistake. Now they're backed up. Second down, don't get it. Now you're to third down. Apparently, Schottenheimer said to Dak, if in doubt at all, throw it out of the back of the end zone. Mm-hmm. Okay, that's not bad advice right there. But according to both Dak and Schottenheimer, that's what was in his head. So yeah. George Pickens is standing there wide open, and rather than throwing to him, he chucks it into the end zone. Mm-hmm. Do you think that was a mistake by Schottenheimer to sort of put in his mind, throw it away?
6: No, because I don't think anyone has to put anything in Dak Prescott's mind. He's a veteran. He's viewed as a top 10 quarterback in this league. No one should have to tell him how to handle those situations.
5: He should know, you mean?
6: Yes.
5: I pretty much agree with you. All right, so now you get to fourth down, you kick it, game's tied. This is what drives me crazy as a person who tries to have any rationality. There are 7 seconds left. Mm-hmm. Again, only one thing you can't do. The only thing you can't do is kick it out of the end zone.
6: Yep.
5: If you kick it and they catch and they field it, Myron, you are guaranteed to probably run the clock out.
6: Yeah.
5: And if you don't run the clock out, you're going to end up in just a Hail Mary situation. Late, I think they said after the game, no one told the kicker to not kick it out.
6: Yeah. Funny how this is becoming a theme in Dallas.
5: How does nobody look at Aubrey? And maybe Aubrey should know, but the coaches should definitely say, do not kick it out of the end zone. How does nobody say that to them?
6: Because it's the Cowboys. Like, what? You're asking why aren't the things working that should work? You're asking why it's not 1 + 1 = 2 in Dallas. It never has been. 1 + 1 = 3 in Dallas. Time goes backwards. Nothing is the way it's supposed to be with that organization. Like, this is what they are. The thing that's supposed to happen that everybody else would do, the Cowboys are going to do the opposite. Like, this is what they are as a franchise.
5: So then they get the ball at the 35. Now, the one thing you can't do is allow them a pass that gets them in field goal range.
6: Yes.
5: They are in a defense where they leave the middle of the field completely open.
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1: Sylvester Stallone here on the Rich Eisen Show. The Steps, a memoir, is available wherever you get your books. And, you know, I cover the NFL draft for the NFL Network, and that the draft one year in Philadelphia, the draft hall was a makeshift draft hall on the steps of that Philadelphia Art Museum.
2: Oh, really?
1: And, yeah, and off to the side was the stat was, you know, they had to remove the statue for just a few days, and they moved the statue to the side of the stage. And the number of people that were lined up to take a photograph with that statue rather than the actual NFL draft stage in the Ben Franklin, you know, parkway that was behind it. Right. It's amazing, you know, and so it's an indelible film that you made and that you're obviously, you know, chronicling your lead up to it. But when was the first time you started putting pen to paper about Rocky Balboa, Sylvester?
2: I had written probably about 10 screenplays. They were pretty mediocre, but again, it's a skill set that takes a lot of work, and it's all about reduction, Rich. In other words, you take a sentence that's 25 words. Mm-hmm. Anyone can do that. That's just typing, and then you reduce it to 10. And those 10 words got to make sense with the next 10 words. It becomes kind of like literary math. All the words have to add up to telling the story. Well, that takes a lot of practice. So when I went to California, I finally figured I couldn't stay in New York anymore. I pretty much bombed out as much as I could. And I made a couple of dollars doing Lords of Flatbush, and, you know, bought a car, went to California, and then I found a place in the Valley. It was really rough, and for like, you know, $250 a week. And that's when I said, I got to keep writing. You have to constantly keep going to the gym of the brain. Otherwise, it'll become dormant. So my whole philosophy was I could not have any social life. You couldn't have that and have absolute 100% disciplined dedication to the fight that's coming up. It's kind of like with Marvin Hagler, we go to the mountains to train as opposed to training in Vegas and then going to a casino. It was absolute isolation. Well, so I wrote the screenplay Paradise Alley, which is pretty good, but I was so broke, I optioned it. I gave it away for $100. And I felt as though, God, there's this one producer that showed a little spark of interest. I said, I got to do something. A lot of people think that it was based on Chuck Wepner. He wasn't. I always was fascinated with Rocky Marciano because we're like exactly the same size. So it was feasible that a guy like me could, inhabit that kind of character. But nobody knew Rocky Marciano because that was the 50s. And right then, the Wepner fight came on, and I used that. I went to the producers, and I said, see, this is actually feasible that a nobody, a bum, could go the distance with the greatest. I want to write the screenplay. They said, yeah, sure, whatever. And I went back there, and I literally I said, God, please, man, do something. Like, give it to me. And I didn't stop for 72 hours to write it in longhand. First draft wasn't very good, but at least it was there. Rocky was not a very savory guy. And then I added Adrian and the love. And actually, he wasn't even a boxer. I added that. And then we now had Apollo Creed and Mickey and all these other characters that inhabited the story that gave it life and relatability. And that's when the journey really started about, do you sell out? Do you stay true to it, or do you sell out because you know you're never going to have this opportunity again? You literally wrote a story that no one would ever give you. You're never going to come across it. It's designed for all your assets and cover all your flaws. It's like made for me. So when the price got up to this absurd amount, and I needed the money badly. It was, you know, pregnant wife and even afford a dog and like $80 left. And I was dreading that they were going to say, we're done. We don't want you anymore. Deal's off. Then I was in big, big trouble. But I knew, and I told my wife, I said, if I sell this, we'll have some money, but you'll have a broken husband. I will never be able to forgive myself for not going the distance, at least trying. I've been doing this for 6 years. I got to ride it out because I'm never going to have this opportunity again. And then good fortune struck.
1: Sure did, man. And before we get to the Oscar night, which is the end of your book here, which scene are you most proud of from Rocky? Whether it's one you acted in or one you wrote, and obviously you wrote it all, but which one?
2: Oh, that's a good question. There's two of them. The most pivotal scene is the one I wrote about in the book that it was canceled. I said, we have to do this scene. This is the key to the whole movie. And they go, now we have no time. We're, quote, pulling the plug. And I always thought that was a euphemism for a joke. No, they pulled the plug. Hmm. So all the lights went out, and this really, we were down in the Bowery, and Rocky's little den there. It was horrible. And it's the first time I actually lost my composure, and I went to the producer. I said, you got to let me have one take. Please, I'm begging you, one take, because this is the take, and I've never heard this before, where a man knows he's going to get terribly punished. He's going to get beaten. He knows he cannot win. But his interpretation of what victory is so personal that in itself is a victory and a championship. And he goes, okay, you got one take. So they put the lights back on, and the camera starts to move, and I'm getting nervous because it's a long scene. If I stumble, they're going to pull the plug, and we got to go. But that's the scene when Rocky says, I can't win. He's better than me. I've been out walking around. I can't win. And she says, which is perfect, not you can do it, Rocky, or just try your best. She goes, what are we going to do? I go, I don't know, but it doesn't really matter if he opens my head. And then Rocky lays out for the first time that it's not about the victory that other people see. We all have our own goal that we consider a world championship. And that was something that everyone could relate to, because I'm going to lose, but it's how I lose that's important. And I felt that was the key scene. So the next day, the producers come out of the screening room and go, whoa, that's the most important scene. Yeah, I know. I told you, that's the whole plot. And so that's it. And the other scene was when Mickey comes up to the apartment. Nobody wanted to know me. I was a pariah. I was a loser. And then he wants to get involved because he sees an opportunity to try to salvage some of his life on Rocky's back. But he was never there when I needed him. And it said venting. And what I loved about that scene, he couldn't do it to the old man's face. He just didn't have that cool streak, but he just rambled on and rambled on. And that was very biographical from my own life. And what was so funny was just, so that thing really took it out of me. And the sound man goes, were we rolling? What? What? He goes, well, just do it again. I go, let me tell you about a fact of life. You cannot ad lib is a one-off. You know what I mean? So you have to go down and dig something else out. And I was so exhausted, because if you saw that scene, it's one of those, you pull out all the stops. But luckily, that character was such a blessing for me, and I felt so much for that character of Mickey Burgess Meredith, his brilliant energy, that it came out very, very well. And I thought that was the real, that was such an act of forgiveness. Mm. It's almost like a father and son coming back. I forgive you for ignoring me and like degrading me my whole life. now I love you. Let's do it together. So that scene was to me very, very, very valuable for the continuity and the soul.
1: I love it. Love it.
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1: I'm Jen Ryder. Baseball playoffs, game two, NLDS in L.A., and the Braves have a 2-1 lead on the Dodgers in the bottom of the fifth. At the top of the frame, Michael Harris with a triple, then scored on a wild pitch to go-ahead run. Mauricio Dubon with an RBI single in the first. Freddie Freeman, a solo homer for L.A., as they look to take a 2-0 series lead if they can come back. Game two, NLDS in Milwaukee, and the Brewers do have a 2-0 series lead, and they come back to beat the Padres 4-3 on a Jackson Churio walk-off two-run single with two outs off All-Star closer Mason Miller. Sunday night football. They're at the half in Carolina. Panthers and Lions tied at 16. What a first half for Teterola McMillan, the Carolina receiver. Already 140 yards receiving and a touchdown. Chuba Hubbard as a touchdown run. Jahmyr Gibbs, a rushing touchdown for Detroit. Chiefs move to 4-0 with a 30-27 victory over the Raiders in Las Vegas. Patrick Mahomes, a pair of touchdown passes to Tyquan Thornton, left late with an injured ankle. Patriots upset the Bills 29-26 in Buffalo. Drake May, three touchdown passes. Go ahead, score a 23-yarder to Efton Chisholm with under 2 minutes to play. Patriots now 2-2. Head coach Mike Vrabel
2: gets us back in the race, and it really, and our guys worked extremely hard this week, and we knew that, you know, it was going to be a battle. I mean, Josh is unbelievable. But I felt like Drake went toe to toe with him. We had a couple turnovers that we have to be able to continue to eliminate, but we knew that, you know, if we took advantage of some opportunities, we'd get some too.
3: Case for Rashad Smallman to come back Monday, even though the Falcons and Saints are both 1-2. I'll tell you why the winner of this game will set themselves up for a playoff run. It's on Sportsman, like 6 a.m. Eastern, right here on ESPN Radio, ESPN2, and ESPNU.

0: and welcome to the Hoop Collective Podcast. We talk about the NBA, which today is the Pacific Division. Joining us from one of the hubs of the Pacific Division in Sacramento is Anthony Slater.
1: It's kind of a bleak time for California basketball. We're about to unveil that. But if you really think about it, I don't know a bleaker collective time for the four teams since I've been around them.
0: Along those lines, joining us from Dallas, Texas, Ben, actually, you're in Los Angeles right now.
2: I'm in another one of the hubs.
0: Yeah, that's right. We're all in the Pacific Division lay of the land right now. As I ask this to you, Ben McMahon, can you tell me who the current Pacific Division champion is?
2: Howdy, partners. You keep on trying to get me with this. I'm going to say it's the Los Angeles Lakers.
0: And you are correct.
1: Didn't they win like 52 games or something?
2: I think it was 53, sure was it not? Yeah.
0: Despite Luka's late injury, mid-season injury and then another late injury, they were able to overcome and claim the Pacific Division. 53 wins.
1: I believe I heard that was the most regular season wins for a Luka Doncic team ever, which is kind of crazy considering he's made the finals.
0: Great stat.
1: It's also, I would say, credit to J.J. Redick. He has seemed to like squeeze out regular season wins.
2: I mean, well, he's got a playoff win without Luka in uniform, a playoff series win.
0: J.J.'s done well. I think J.J. has acquitted himself very well. I think I'll tell you one thing. Whether it's in Los Angeles, I think J.J. Redick's going to coach in the league for a long time. A long time, if he wants to.
2: I was going to say, unless he just drives himself so crazy that that broadcasting gig wasn't bad.
0: I know. Will the winner of this year's Pacific Division title win 53 games or, in fact, 50 games, Slater?
1: I would take the under 53. I would take the defending champion Lakers to probably be the champs again. But what's their... I mean, y'all probably done some Vegas over-unders at this point.
2: Their over-under was in the mid-40s.
0: Yeah, I'm just saying, like... There's, last year, all these Western teams got to, or at least most of them, got to play Utah four times. All those East teams that were tanking,
2: like Memphis was tanking hard. There were some, they weren't alone.
0: Memphis was tanking so hard.
2: Yeah.
0: Well, I don't know if Memphis is going to win that many more games this year, but they're not going to be trying to lose.
2: Right.
0: Okay, so let's start with the Lakers, Slater. Very different roster. They won 53 games and turned over a big chunk of their roster. I have a basic question here. Walker Kessler, we know, fits with Luka. It was premium choice. Obviously, they paid a premium to get him two swaps, $130 million. They re-signed Austin Reeves. The other acquisitions that they made, Quentin Grimes, Colin Sexton, Mamu.
1: Mamusvili.
0: Do those guys fit with Luka?
2: He asked you, Slater.
0: Well, go ahead. You're the Luka expert.
1: Mamu.
0: I should have asked you, McMahon. My bad.
1: Yeah, McMahon could maybe relate it to some of those Dallas teams that Luka kind of dragged their talent further than we would have predicted. I think in a vacuum, you could say each player has his own skill set that could help Luka. Right, Mamu, because he's a bigger player who could shoot it. That's helpful. Quentin Grimes, I think, is a nice little 3-and-D piece. I think he's going to be a little higher on their pecking order than he probably should be. Played with Luka, right? So there's a little bit of history.
2: Very briefly, half a seat.
1: Yeah, Colin Sexton, he's a fine little, like, bench scorer at his price tag, but at the same time, did this team need to use that price tag for another, like, go-get-it score when they have, the team's built around Luka and Austin Reeves? So the collective doesn't necessarily fit, even though I think almost every player you can make an argument, decent value contracts, I guess-ish.
2: Quentin Grimes is certainly a three. The D, he's got a reputation for being a good defender. The Dallas coaches did not share that opinion. Yeah, I'll just be real honest with you. They felt like he was pretty overrated defensively. He needs to prove that wrong in the Lakers, or with the Lakers. And the things you need to surround Luka with are another legitimate playmaker. Boom. They've got Austin Reeves. They've got great chemistry. Check.
0: Yeah, he was already there, just for the record.
2: Right. A rim-protecting, rim-running big man. That's why they went out and got Walker Kessler. I'll give that a check. I will also say Kessler needs to be a much better screener than he had been in Utah. Like, he needs to focus on that aspect of the job. That's going to be awfully important. And I still think he needs to improve defensively. He's a great shot blocker. Can you be a great defensive anchor? There's a difference. He needs to be a great defensive anchor. Length, athleticism, and shooting. You can argue they got the shooting part. This is not a team that has length and athleticism on the wings. And how they're going to get it at this point, I don't know. Who's their best on-ball defender?
1: I mean, Matisse Thybulle could, you know, theoretically. Yeah,
2: you're right. They got but he's
1: Zaire Williams.
0: They're hoping for these minimum signings to help. How does hoping for minimum signings to help work? I mean, you know, it's sometimes.
2: I think that was a good swing for them because he is a really good defender. The problem is the problems that he solves on the defensive end, is he creating more problems on the offensive end? Because let's be honest, you're playing 4-on-5 offensively, and teams don't guard him.
1: Yeah, I mean, at the risk of triggering the Brian Windhorst, Jonathan Kuminga clock, I mean, they went after Kuminga hard this summer, which told you they know how, you know, thin they were at the power forward position, right? They made the same pitch that the Timberwolves did, like, come please be the starting power forward. So they're going to have to try to patch it without him, with what I mentioned, Zaire Williams, Matisse Thybulle.
0: How did you feel about Kuminga's explanation for choosing Minnesota over the Lakers?
1: Jonathan Kuminga, I know him pretty well. Like, he's just like extremely diplomatic. I didn't take anything from his press conference with any like type of like real like substance to it. I know he said the winning culture thing, but that was just like the boilerplate like term that he got to the next question with, if I'm being honest.
0: I understand. Honestly, you know, he had talked to the Bulls. The Bulls didn't have the money to offer him. Didn't have the money to offer him the $6 million that he got in Minnesota. They would have had to pay him less, I'm pretty sure. People keep talking about the Lakers and Wolves, but from what I understand, the Bulls were right there. Like, he could have gone to the Bulls.
1: Portland came in late too.
0: Portland. That's right.
1: Yeah.
0: Yeah. Mm-hmm. Anyway,
1: but we can talk about him on another conversation.
2: More Kuminga content coming soon.
0: Subscribe.
1: You know who feels more on the clock than anybody in Lakerland right now, to me, is Pelinka. You know, obviously you have the ownership situation that continues to shift and evolve. So you just wonder, you know, who new ownership will want, long-term leading the team. But also, he threw out a bunch of what you would seem like desperation type contracts this summer. I'm looking at him. Kessler Edwards, 4-129 player option. Mamusvali,
2: Kessler Edwards, Walker Kessler. Boy,
0: if
2: Walker
0: he had Kessler. Signed Kessler Edwards to that contract, he would have been fired. No offense to Kessler Edwards.
1: Go on. Mamusvali, 452 player option. 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Sexton, 219 player option. Reeves, 4184 player option. That is just monstrous long-term money.
0: Maybe it's just because he's a former agent, but the player option, somebody's going to stop giving out player options. The team that stops handing out player options on every contract is going to benefit. Somebody at some point will remember that, but I'll move on.
2: And the role players getting four-year deals is really interesting, because that absolutely bucks the trend. Like, you're not seeing a lot of guys that are not star caliber players getting four-year deals.
0: Four-year deals with player options.
2: Yeah. And again, the Sexton thing, I just didn't get that one, to be honest with you. And I see Sexton, I think there's teams where he would fit. The Lakers did need more, you know, creation.
0: All the role players on their whole roster, okay? If they all had 1 year less on their contracts, you would look at them completely differently. I know that's a big if, but like, if Jared Vanderbilt didn't have the player option and he was just an expiring $12 million contract, that's something you could do something with. If if Colin Sexton just had the 1 year, $9 million deal, he's hugely incentivized to play well this year. And Vanderbilt and Sexton together are $21 million. You know, if Grimes is on a 3 year deal instead of four, if Mamu's on a 3 year deal instead of, now look, they got to win, you know, they're in some cases negotiating against other teams that, you know, they got to try to win. But I'm just saying, like, it's like every guy on their contract, every guy that they signed this year, and Vanderbilt was signed a couple years ago, but still signed by Pelinka. Every contract is a year too long. The only guy whose contract I wish was a year longer is Lucas.
3: You promised.
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0: And Luka is, you know, Luka's a fascinating case. He looks like he's in the best shape that he's been in since his rookie year. Like, he's as lean as he's been since he came in the league. I don't think there's any question that the guy's going to, like, I expect he'll defend his scoring title. I expect he's going to average something like 34-9-9, which is production that we've seen from him before. He is at the caliber of star and at the age now in his career where we'll turn 28 this year, where it's like a player who is that good, who is yet to win a championship, there starts to be a weight that comes along with that. And he's about at that point in his career.
1: Remind me, so one of the things that you have, as especially seeing Luka in this kind of shape, you're going to be watching is the Luka dunks. So just as a reminder, let's establish this right now. Last year, Luka had 4 dunks. The year before, he had 0. The year before, he had 1. The year before, he had 1. Actually, I take that back.
0: He had 2 and 2 a couple of years before that.
1: The 1 year he got traded. He has not had more than 4 dunks since 22-23. And his career high is 25 as a rookie. What are you seeing this Luka? Looking at him, what do you are watching the dunks. What do you think?
0: We set an over-under on this, and I took the over at 7.5. Yes, we did.
1: Jackson,
0: I forgot which pot it was,
1: What did we do it? What was the number?
0: 7.5.
2: Yes, it was set at 7.5 on our August 28th episode.
1: God, it was just like a month ago, and I made the bet.
0: You bet.
2: Yes, you're both involved.
1: What did I bet?
3: Who has the under?
0: Wendy has you bet dinner, and Wendy took the under. Now, what's interesting is
1: not because I don't think he can do it. I just think that it's not something, I don't think he's looking for dunks.
0: Interestingly, I just think that he's leaner. He's going to be, and just the dunks are, he'll be a little bit more explosive. He'll be a little bit quicker. I just think you're gonna have the most athletic version of Luka that you've had since he was a rookie. And the dunks aren't even that important of a stat. It's just a measure of kind of like, okay, he's a little bit more athletic. What's interesting is, despite the fact that Luka has barely dunked, he's been one of the best finishers

0: in the league in the restricted area year over year over year. And that's a combination of just the finesse and the touch and the craft that he has in his game. And
1: how about 6'8", 200 whatever pounds? Like that's...
0: Yeah, like skinny Luke is 240, okay? And just the fact that he bullies people just to get in position to finish. But again, we talked about this last month with relatively low expectations for the Lakers, who, Jackson, what was their over-under again? I think it was 45 and a half.
2: You
1: got
2: it
1: right here. By the way, I've got the restricted area. So restricted area is 3 feet, okay? Inside 3 feet. You see what his restricted area shooting percentage was last year?
0: It's like in the high 60s.
1: Oh, no. I mean, basketball reference. Now, 2 years ago, he shot 72. That's really good.
0: That's elite. What did he shoot last year?
1: 83%.
0: I mean, it's insane. That's like what you would expect from a lob threat.
3: That's what you get from the centers that he plays with. He also gives them about 83%.
0: Right. And that, like, that for a guy who the vast majority of those are off the dribble layups, and like, that's just an insane number. Like, the guy, offensive skill wise, it's a real short list of dudes we've seen that are at his level.
1: Luca, you were at 83% in the restricted area last year. He would say, getting fouled?
0: Yeah. No way. It was 100%.
1: Yeah. No way. It was 83. It was 100.
3: Luca, if you dunk 8 times, you get McMahon a dinner, and he'll keep it to 7. It'll be like the technical ground where you get right up into it.
1: Yes.
0: No question
1: about it. He'll have his 7th dunk, like, you know, March 2nd, and then that's it. All lays it in.
3: Yeah, he's shooting fast break layups. It don't matter.
0: The other thing with Luka being as lean as he is now is, you know, you're talking about, it's a conditioning thing. And why has he been as abysmal defensively as he's been at times? A lot of it's been fatigue or a lack of effort because he's tired or is just not quick enough to move his feet. This should be as good of a defensive season as Luka's had. And like, look, he has some, there are things Luka does very well defensively. People don't want to hear it, but the Mavericks, you know, the year they went to the finals, the final quarter of that year, they were the number one defense in the league. The year they went to the West Finals, they were 7th in the league in defense. Like, Luka, as an off-ball defender, when he's locked in, can be very good because he's strong, because he rebounds.
1: His defensive performance his last full year in Dallas was excellent. And unfortunately, that has set the standard for what you expect from him, and he has not equaled that.
0: Well, and he's, you know, he's got, although the Lakers have overachieved what you thought they'd be defensively, you know, he's got really good hands, he's got really good instincts.
1: Hey, we talk about crediting J.J. Redick. The Lakers improved, maybe not exactly, but the Lakers improved month by month defensively. One of the big reasons why they got to 53 wins was that they got better and better and better as the season went along, and J.J. like built in some zones that created some things. Like, the Lakers were a competent defensive team by the end of the season.
3: True, but part of that issue was you had Marcus. That issue now is no more Marcus Smart, no more Rui Hachimura, no more LeBron. You know, so many.
0: I'm not sure LeBron was helping too much on the defensive end last year.
3: By the time he was playing, like, you know, remember he like had to, when he throttled back some of the offense, like he was still having like bursts of defense, I think. And the brains are always there.
1: When you talk to scouts, they say if LeBron plays the role in Philly that he played in with the Lakers last year, that Philly will thrive with him playing that role, if that's the role he's willing to keep playing in Philly.
3: I would just say the last thing I wanted to say on the Lakers was Doncic and Reeves played, this is the case for them to be at least a really good regular season team. They played 41 games together last year, 30 and 11 in those 41 games, 118.5 offensive rating in their 1,092 minutes when they're on the floor together.
1: I absolutely think the Lakers are going to get a lot of regular season wins. I think there will be, I think Reeves and Doncic will be, that's a powerhouse duo, at least in the regular
0: season. If it's 50 something, then I think Luka will have a legitimate MVP case.
1: Agree, absolutely. There's, you know, if he stays healthy, the numbers he's going to put up and the games that I think the Lakers are going to win, I think he will be a strong MVP candidate. And by the way, he should be at this point. Like, it's you know, last year the injury derailed him. Are the Warriors, Slater, are the Warriors good enough to finish second in the Pacific Division this year?
0: Can you damn the Warriors with some faint praise?
3: I was going to say, by process of elimination.
1: Well, I mean, you're talking about the Clippers, Suns, and Kings are the other options.
3: Yeah. Should we build out the best case, worst case Warriors? I mean, I think we know the worst case, like old guys are hurt, blah, blah, blah. But best case is Kristaps Porzingis plays, what, 50, 60 games? He really does a lot for them that they haven't had. The 7-footer who can rim protect and can shoot the three, spread the floor the way they need the floor spread from the five position, particularly with Draymond out there. So you just get a healthier than expected Kristaps Porzingis season. Jimmy Butler, we'll see where he's at in his rehab. He's going to be just doing individual stuff when camp opens. But, you know, you're talking maybe January, February. Can you get 35-ish Jimmy Butler games down the stretch? We can get into their trade, you know, possibilities where they could jolt their team at some point in the middle of the season. I think, you know, I'm already hearing very good reports about Yaxel behind the scenes on some of these like pickup games and some of the stuff, like 24-year-old. He's turning 24 this month. Like, he should be mid-prime ready. But everything about him,
1: why wouldn't the oldest team in the league draft the oldest rookie? Come on.
3: So if he's 32 minutes of like high production, 6'9" wing, it's like, man, that's really something that they needed.
0: Yaxel is significantly older than Jalen Duren, who one of the big stories of the summer has been Jalen Duren in an all-out brawl with the Pistons on his second contract.
3: Yeah, look, he's older than Kuminga. He's older than Pajemski. He's older than a lot of these guys we've known for the Warriors forever. But to the point of, if we're building out the best case, like, boom, there's like an injection of 32 minutes per night, should play a lot of games.
0: And by the way, like, we've focused so much on these top four guys in the rookie of the year discussion, Yaxel might be a sleeper.
3: Opportunity is there. Steve Kerr openly is talking about, like, you know, he's used the start word, which surprised me. And Yaxel has used it himself, because as you can see, he certainly believes he's going to step in.
1: Yes, I was going to say, yes, Yaxel, what I know, about him, he's not afraid to call
3: some of his quotes this summer. I believe he says at minimum he should average 14-5-3. Somebody asked him about Dylan Brooks, and he says, I believe the quote is, I'm giving him belt.
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1: I'm John Ryder. Baseball postseason, game two of the NLDS in L.A., and the Braves have a 2-1 lead on the Dodgers in the top of the seventh. Michael Harris with a triple, scored the go-ahead run on a wild pitch in the fifth. Freddie Freeman with a solo home run for the Dodgers run as Atlanta looks to even the series at one. Milwaukee now has a 2-0 series lead in the NLDS after a 4-3 rally victory over the Padres. Jackson Chourio with a walk-off two-run single with two outs off closer Mason Miller. Chourio's teammate Christian Yelich on the walk-off winner.
2: I mean, I know it's Mason Miller, but you feel pretty good about him in that situation where, like, you know, something's going to be hit hard. You don't know if it's going to be at somebody, but you know he's going to hit something hard, and you just felt like, you know what, you just could feel it in here.
1: Christian Yelich and Milwaukee go for the three-game sweep on Tuesday night in San Diego on ESPN Radio. 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Sunday night football with 4.5 minutes now to play in the third quarter in Carolina. The Panthers lead the Lions 22-19. Bryce Young, two touchdown passes to Teteroa McMillan, who has 11 catches for 162 yards. Chiefs down the Raiders 30-27 in Las Vegas. They go to 4-0. Las Vegas, their first loss. 49ers are 4-0. They hammer the Broncos 24-14. The Seahawks, no problem with the Chargers, 30-23. Chargers with some late scoring. Vikings, a 15-10 winner over the Dolphins to go to 4-0. Jaguars are 3-1, 22-17 victory over the Bengals in Cincinnati.
3: Hey, it's Michelle Smallman, and coming up Monday, even though the Falcons and Saints are both 1-2, I'll tell you why the winner of this game will set themselves up for a playoff run. It's on Sportsmanlike, 6 a.m. Eastern, right here on ESPN Radio, ESPN2, and ESPNU.

0: people could go look it up, but he's gonna come in, he's gonna make sound bites, and he's gonna be get to McMahon's point, he's gonna be given a long
1: have
0: runway.
1: Have you ever set on a pickup
0: team.
1: Run, McMahon, I'm gonna give you belt?
2: I don't think that's in my vernacular, but
1: okay.
2: He's old and I'm more than twice his age.
1: Oh, yes. I'm so sorry. I'm exactly twice his age. I'm not thrilled about it.
2: Let me ask this. You mentioned the possibility of a jolt with a mid-season trade. Where are you on the possibility of Jimmy Butler's expiring deal being a trade chip?
0: It doesn't even necessarily have to be a trade chip. It can just be an expiring $52 million contract, which has a lot of value in itself. Again, I think we mentioned it last time we talked about the Warriors, but think about what the Lakers did with LeBron. I know we just questioned some of the deals they signed, but the fact that they could sign all those deals were because LeBron James took all his money and walked away. So you could let Jimmy somewhat walk away. The other thing is, like, you know, they Jimmy and the Warriors really are fond of each other. And we'll see what he looks like when he does come back. And we'll see what, you know, obviously Jimmy's going to want every dollar he can get. But there's a chance Jimmy and Draymond could take pay cuts next season, right? They might have, you know, market might demand that they do. So Jimmy fits really well with Steph Curry. Like, we've seen that. Draymond is another player that, you know, you're going to hear a lot of noise in the first week of camp from the Warriors about, like, shifting Draymond's role and some of the numbers last year where Draymond and Steph Curry on the floor together, it was still plus 105 last year, still good offensive rating, 117.7. But the moment Steph's been was off the floor, and last year he was off the floor a lot, their offense cratered when Draymond was on the floor and was actually okay when it was no Draymond, no Steph. I've had these conversations with Steve, and again, I think you're going to hear it a lot publicly in their messaging, is they're going to adapt the offense at times away from Draymond. They're going to try to make him more of a spot up shooter at times instead of giving him the ball. They're trying to limit his turnovers.
1: I saw Draymond said that on his podcast. How do you feel about the idea of Draymond the spot up shooter?
0: Part of their point is, like, you know, the points per possession. Look, if you look, he didn't shoot a horrible percentage last year. Now he's wide open on them. And they are backbreaking when he hits them, because he then turns to the bench and just, like, roars in the bench's face for about 5 minutes. The other thing is, I just think they want to take the ball out of his hands a little bit, which, you know, it's a touchy subject with him, but, like, they just felt like he was very turnover prone at times last year.
2: Well, and that was what the whole beef, like the whole blow up between him and Steve Kerr was on the bench, was it was about Draymond's turnovers, was it not?
0: Well, that's the funny part. Draymond thought Steve called a timeout to rip him about a turnover and preemptively freaked out about it. And that, so, yes, it stemmed from that, although in the moment it wasn't necessarily that. But look, like, I think Draymond's offensive role will evolve to a degree. And also, like, I think you could see him on the bench a lot when Steph's on the bench. I think they're going to really tie him and Steph at the hip because they still love that two-man game. But I think they're trying to figure out what they are without the two-man game. And that bigger picture, Yaxel is an important person, part of this conversation, because he's kind of the next, you know, in line in that position. And Draymond, you know, the Warriors could have signed him to 3 for $60 this summer, something like that. Like, Draymond would have been very interested in a multi-year deal at a little bit lower number, but they're like, no, nah, it's good. We'll just give you back $127. We want our future flexibility. And I think that says a little something about, like, the unknown of Draymond Green's future with the
2: Warriors. Well, and that's interesting because, look, whatever you want to say about Draymond Green, he's a first ballot Hall of Famer who was an essential part of delivering 4 championships to that franchise. But while it's a complete non-starter to consider Steph Curry in any other uniform, that doesn't extend to Draymond, just like it didn't extend to Klay Thompson.
0: If Klay wanted to, but that's another story. but yeah, Draymond Green thought about himself in a Milwaukee Bucks uniform during the last trade deadline, to the point that he told the Warriors, you know, try to find a third team if that's the case. which, you know, he's openly said. He said he didn't want to play on the Bucks to them, but correct. Clearly, like, the Warriors continue to tell me that, like, they are not actively looking to trade Draymond. In their ideal world, Draymond Green walks away in, as a one uniform player, just like Steph, but clearly he is more vulnerable. There is no question about that.
1: You know what this reminds me of? I'm going to totally date myself, and so many of our listeners are, you know, younger, and they're going to... I'm totally dating myself. Back in, like, the 90s, when I was, like, going into high school, NBC had Johnny Carson. And they had Jay Leno and David Letterman. And they were like, someday Johnny's not going to be here. And who's going to get it? And like for years, they had to like sort of talk out of the side of their mouth, David, it's going to be you. Jay, it's going to be you. And like it ended up blowing up in their face because Letterman left. Anyway, that's what it's kind of like with, and it's, you know, this would be something that that Jimmy Butler and Draymond, you know, would remember because they're old like me.
2: You know what? You kind of remind me of Johnny Carson.
1: Well, Johnny Carson's from Nebraska.
2: I remind myself of Ed McMahon, Uncle Ed.
1: Yeah.
2: Here's hey, listen, Wendy.
1: Listen, Ed got paid a lot of money. Ed did very well. You know,
2: I don't relate.
1: Like on the one side, you know, they're like, oh, yeah, we're going to try to look at big trades, you know, to teach up. You know, we've got all these first round picks. And then Draymond's like, well, are you going to trade me? No, Draymond. We're not act looking to trade you. Jimmy, no. We're not. You know, like they're telling both of them, don't worry. You are not being traded. You're not being traded. But like at the same time, they're involved in these trade negotiations. You know, at some point, NBC was going to have to choose between Leno and Letterman. They had to choose at some time.
0: They told Draymond at the deadline, it was awkward because Dunleavy gave the press conference afterwards like, oh, you know, don't pin me into a corner of which one it would have been. But if you were behind the scenes, I mean, Draymond did a podcast about having conversations with Mike Dunleavy about being in those trade talks.
2: Well, and Dunleavy tried to deny that Draymond was in trade talks. And you're just like, dude, everybody can do math. Like,
0: well, it was also like, I remember being in the press conference. People were like, should we pull up the Draymond Green clip today where he said you had a phone call with him?
1: Handled everything really well. That was not his best moment. Jackson, do you have any idea who Jay Leno is?
3: Yes. Not that young.
1: All right, good. I was just trying to see whether we should edit that out. Okay, you can leave it in. All right. Also in the Pacific Division, the Phoenix Suns, who have taken some off-season injuries here.
2: Yeah, the Mark Williams one, you know, unfortunately, the problem with injury-prone players is they get hurt a lot, but he's hurt again. And he's going to miss most of the season. The shoulder deal he had, it's the same surgery, I believe, that Walker Kessler had that ended his season last year when he had it in the first couple weeks. So he's like a miss most of the season. Their lottery pick that they got in the KD trade, Kalamon Maluok, like they need him. They need him to produce right now. He's a project, but like they need him to produce right now. And the Suns had a feel-good, overachieving season last year. The reason it was feel-good is because they were such an epic disappointment in the previous years when they had all that star power. I'm curious to see how they try to find a path to being better than an 8 seed that got bounced in the first round.
1: So, change of scenery here for Miles Bridges. That was a significant mid-season or mid-summer pickup. Going out and getting him. Nobody loves to trade with the Suns more than the Hornets. Those two teams love to make trades with each other.
2: And listen, man, that Suns pick, there's teams that were like, damn, wish we'd have been able to get in on that one.
1: Miles Bridges, I'm not going to say he's a difference maker, but he will change what they can do offensively. And in theory, help Devin Booker out. And they also got Luke Kennard. I liked a number of their signings. I like the Colin Gillespie contract was excellent value, I thought.
2: Yeah, I like that contract.
1: The Jordan Goodwin contract that they did was excellent value. I like, you know, Luke Kennard he's one of the most elite shooters. He's going to space the floor. He's you know, a one-way player, but he's going to space the floor. I think that helps Devin Booker. And I think a guy like Miles Bridges, an athlete or a floor-running athlete, I think that helps Devin Booker. And if Dylan Brooks is going to score, if that's the new Dylan Brooks, the offensive force that he was last year, because, you know, the thing about the Suns is that Devin Booker, I mean, he's being paid like he's a top 10 player, and he hasn't been a top 10 player the last couple years.
2: You know what else Devin Booker isn't? A point guard. So can you not start Jalen Green alongside him? Can you let Colin Shepard, not all white point guards are like, can you let Colin Gillespie be the starting point guard so Devin Booker doesn't have to handle those responsibilities and can do what he does best?
1: Well, that would help Devin Booker too.
0: Yeah, I mean, Jalen Green, then you're talking about minimizing him, which I'm talking about
2: bringing him off the bench. I'm talking about put him in a sixth man role.
1: He's their second highest paid player, and he cannot opt out of his contract at the end of the year. Did you think he's going to be happy about?
0: $36.2 million this year, $36 million next year.
1: But it's a player option.
0: He's interesting because I've been at two incredible playoff games by him in the last, 15 months, which was, McMahon, you might have been at least one of them, but game two, Rockets, Warriors on that, remember that seven-game war of a first-round series? He had, 38. But I will also say the rest of the series, he basically shot sub 30%, and the Warriors were happy at times when he was on the floor.
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0: But then you go to the play-in last year. Jalen Green barely played last year. I think he only played 32 regular season games. Remember, he had like some really bad recurring hamstring issues.
1: Yeah, hamstrings.
0: Yeah, but play-in game, 35 against Phoenix in the first play-in game. And then I was there the night that they, you know, this is the night that Steve Kerr, Draymond Green, and Steph Curry basically looked like they were having their goodbye moment over there on the sidelines.
1: Yeah, I didn't know
0: that was delivered by Jalen Green in that game. 36 points, 8 of 14 from 3, 14 of 20 in that game. They could not guard him. So there's still something there, and I feel like we just, like, he wasn't around much last year. But then McMahon, I know you covered the first round series where they played the Thunder, and it was, you know, what were his shooting splits in that series?
2: I mean, he averaged 22, but the shooting splits were 386, 206. And listen, for the, he's played in two playoff series in his career. He's a 38% from the floor guy and a 25.6% from 3-point range guy in the playoffs. And Jalen Green is a flash player. Like, there's talent there, and he can have a 35-point game any given night, but he's not proven to be consistent. I do think, like, his future in the league long-term is going to be as a microwave type of gunner off the bench. And if he doesn't like the role and it makes him opt out of his contract, so be it.
0: He might be the tradable. If Phoenix, you know, you mentioned like this lack of like upside or like the ceiling above them right now where you can't really see growth beyond a play-in team. Maybe his contract, although I don't know, do they even have a pick to attach now that they use the one in the bridges, right?
2: They're really good at swapping swaps of swaps and swaps.
0: And people are interested in their swaps at this point, so...
2: The problem is they're swapping somebody else's. I mean, they're like,
0: yeah, that's true.
2: You know, it's like swap to the fourth degree with him at this point.
1: They turn one first round pick into three and then swap them and all kinds of stuff with that.
2: They are creative. And listen, they do a good job on the margins. Like, you know, we're talking about Gillespie, they got as a two way guy and developed him. Jordan Goodwin was kind of been a journeyman hanging on to the bottom of rosters. Oso Iguodala, who's going to have to start at center for them, probably, is a really nice player who was a second-round pick. Like, they've done some really good things around the margins. It's just, it's tough to make big leaps when you've mortgaged so much of your future in terms of the draft capital and your super expensive team because of the big swings that you took.
1: If they make the play-in, they'll have done well. Agree?
2: Sure.
0: Yeah.
1: All right.
0: Sounds like that's the slogan for the Pacific Division, by the way.
2: Speaking of a team that's mortgaged their future.
1: Well, has it been mortgaged or has it been stripped?
2: Foreclosed.
1: Yeah. So, look, I don't know. We're not going to get answers this year, but the guys picked 5 through 8 in the draft. It was 4 guards. They're not all exactly the same, but 4 guards were taken in a row. Keaton Wagler taken 5th by the Clippers with the Pacers pick. Mykel Brown to Brooklyn. Darius Acuff to Sacramento. Kingston Flemings to Atlanta. Those 4 guys who go 5 through 8, that will be... You know, and the decisions that the teams have made, specifically the Clippers, who made the decision with Wagler, that is going to be legislated for years into the future. So, and frankly, with where the Clippers are, having a lot of flexibility with their picks, they have their Toronto picks now. How he looks this year is going to be important. Now, I don't think he's going to be a Rookie of the Year candidate. I think the Clippers see him as a guy who may blossom a little bit later. Like, I don't think you're going to see, you know, out of those guys, Acuff may be the guy who puts up the most points as a rookie. But mission number one for this year for the Clippers, Garland and Wagler, how do they look together? Because after this season, they have to make a decision on Garland, whether to extend him or not. And the Clippers are in position to have cap space next summer. And so, I have argued, McMahon, people disagree with me because they keep calling the penalty a death penalty. I don't think it's a death penalty. I think the Clippers are definitely badly wounded, but I think that they can survive. And a big thing that will determine that is how does Wagler look with a top 5 pick and what do they do with this cap space that they've got coming to them? But one of the big things for that. And by the way, like, there's also Brandon Ingram. Now, I don't know when Jackson's going to roll this podcast out. I don't think Brandon Ingram is going to be 100% to start the season coming off of this heel surgery. Now, on media day, whenever that happens, I think we'll get an update from the Clippers. I'm not sure you're going to see Brandon Ingram 100%. However, at some point this year, I expect him to be fully back. And he's a factor, but it's the guards and the cap space for me, and that's where the Clippers' short-term future is.
2: It's not a pretty future, man. I mean, it would be much bleaker if they didn't get good lottery luck, you know, with the pick from the Pacers. You know, if this pick was a future pick and not the fifth overall pick who's going to be showing up for training camp and is on your roster. But, you know, this is kind of like where the Nets were after the KG and Pierce trade, where they just had so many picks out the door and there's no benefit to being bad. There's no benefit to bottoming out. Forget the new lottery rules. But there's no, like, they don't have control of their own pick for a long time. I don't, like, when's the next year they have it? I might be retired by then. They're going to have to be able to kind of build from, they hope, the middle of the pack. But, you know, we will see on the value of cap space as a team that's resides in sunny Southern California and has a lot of very generous team sponsors.
0: I don't know how generous they're going to be in the near future.
1: Less now.
2: But mainly, they've got to have Keaton Wagner emerge as a foundation player. Any hope for the near to relatively long-term future of the franchise starts with him being a bona fide, if not franchise guy, at least foundation guy.
0: Yeah, I mean, you know, they're going to have to make a lot of, like, philosophical, existential type, you know, questions in the next couple of years of how they attack this, you know, death penalty period. And I'm not sure we know who's going to be in charge of all that, right? I mean, are we considering what Trent Redden is, like, the interim right now? Is he, you know, Brian, you may know the, you know, how the evolving structure is, but I don't think they necessarily fully know what it's going to look like.
1: Well, Lawrence Frank is out for 6 months. He's not out for, like, 5 years. So Lawrence Frank will be back in charge before the end of the season. The question is, do they want Lawrence Frank in charge long term?
0: Seems like there's some dynamics at play there.
1: That's true. And look, right now, Trent Redden is in charge. And, you know, whether or not the Clippers do anything during the season before the trade deadline, like, I'm not sure if that's something Trent's going to do. But right now, it's Trent Redden. Yes.
0: So, yeah, it's, you know, they got some deadline guys. Like, if they wanted to sell off at the deadline and try to, like, kind of reaccumulate some of their, you know, draft capital, like Max Strus at $16 million. Rui signed a 2-year 28, but the second year is a team option. Like, that's a maneuverable contract. He's been good. Derek Jones Jr. is on the last year of a $10.4 million deal. Like, you know, they could kind of, again, I think they have to be smart and strategic about how they
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14: I'm John Ryder. The Braves have a 3-1 lead on the Dodgers. Bottom of the eighth of Game 2 of the National League Division Series in L.A. Michael Harris with a triple, then scored on a wild pitch in the fifth for the go-ahead run. Then Harris tacking on an RBI double in the seventh inning. Atlanta looking to even the series at 1. Brewers, the thriller over the Padres, 4-3. Game 2 NLDS in Milwaukee. Jackson Churio, walk-off two-run single with two outs off all-star closer Mason Miller. Churio's teammate Christian Yelich on the walk-off winner.
15: I mean, I know it's Mason Miller, but you feel pretty good about him in that situation where, like, you know, something's going to be hit hard. 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
14: Milwaukee now with a 2-0 series lead. They go for the sweep. Game 3 Tuesday night in San Diego on ESPN Radio. 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Sunday night football is in Carolina for Week 4, and the Panthers lead the Lions 32-19 with 9 minutes left in the fourth quarter. What a game for Tet McMillan. 170 yards receiving, 2 touchdowns coming from Bryce Young. Chuba Hubbard has over 100 yards rushing and a pair of touchdowns. Carolina looks to even up at 2-2. Chiefs go to 4-0 with a 30-27 victory over the Raiders in Las Vegas. Patrick Mahomes with 2 touchdown passes, both to Tyquan Thornton, who left late with an injured ankle. 49ers 4-0, a 24-14 rout of the Broncos. Brock Purdy with 2 touchdown passes, including a 56-yarder to George Kittle. Seahawks go to 3-1, 30-23 winners over the Chargers.
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1: He has been the commissioner since 1993.
2: Yikes.
1: Gary Bettman. Why yikes? That's a better part of 33 years. Why yikes?
2: It's hard to believe how quickly it goes, like the blink of an eye. And it's been great, and it still is great, which is why I keep doing it.
1: Well, the backstory is interesting, because you were at the NBA.
2: Yep.
1: They have an opening. They call over to the NBA. You're right there with David Stern at the time. You probably weren't thinking about it, and now we're sitting here 33 years later, right?
2: Well, it was a little more complicated than that. But at the end of the day, I had been at the NBA for a dozen years. And the NHL conducted a search because they John Ziegler was no longer the president, and they had an interim president, and they were looking for somebody to modernize and grow the game of hockey at. I had always been a hockey fan. You know, growing up in New York, you had all the majors. I went to Cornell, where hockey was the sport, and I loved the game. And this was a great opportunity. You know, I could have stayed at the NBA and with David forever, but I decided, having this opportunity to sort of do my own thing on a sport that I knew I loved, was a great opportunity.
3: Commissioner, we've seen an explosion of growth with the prosperity of the sport. We're seeing contracts continue to go up. We saw a record-setting deal by Cale Makar with the Avs. I'm curious to know, did you envision this type of growth, and where do you see the next evolution for the game?
2: That's a great question, and there are really two ways to focus on it. One, the nature of our system, the three-level cap, not a penny more or less than 50% to the players as a whole, the hard team cap, and the only exception under certain circumstances is injury, and then there's a player cap. No player can sign a contract for more than 20% in any given year of what the cap is when the contract's signed. And so players getting money that fits within that system is great. And it's why our competitive balance is as extraordinary as it is. We had a record number of come-from-behind games. We had a record number of close games. You look at our regular season, it goes down to the wire. And then anything happens in the playoffs, you couple the cap with revenue sharing and everybody can compete. You put that all together, that's why the game is as good as it is, emphasizing speed and skill, and the young players have never been better. The other side of that equation is the fact that the cap is starting to go up a lot, and I know a lot of people in the media, not you guys, but say, well, cap can't keep going up like this. Post-COVID, we're coming off the fact that the cap was flat for a bunch of years so that we could recover the monies that we overpaid on the 50% when we weren't playing. Mm. And so we decided with the Players Association, we didn't want to have one year where the cap went up $30 or $40 million, because that would mess up the salary structure of clubs, and it would be unfair to the players who happen not to be free agents. Mm-hmm. So we've been bringing it back gradually. It'll take another year or two to even out, and then the salary cap and salaries will increase at the same rate as revenues do. So the system is actually working the way it's supposed to, and it's what's giving us the extraordinary competitive balance.
4: Gary, I want to talk about hockey as a globalized sport. You know, we're in the middle of the NFL season, and we just saw a game in Brazil. I know a focus for them is certainly to expand internationally, but hockey is a more globalized sport than American football anyway. How important is that for you and your offices, the international aspect of hockey?
2: Well, we're playing two games this season in Dusseldorf. We're playing two games in Helsinki, regular season games. We've been playing regular season games throughout Europe for more than the last decade and longer. 30% of our players, roughly, come from outside of North America. Mm-hmm. So there are two parts to that equation. One, there are hockey fans in those countries who want to see where the players from their countries, how well they're doing, and seeing them play in what is the world's best hockey league, which is why the best players in the world come here. So that's important as well. And we want to continue to encourage the development of world-class hockey players, from those countries to continue coming to play here. It's what makes our league and our game so strong. So the international component is strong from a player standpoint, a competitive standpoint, but it's also important for us to reach fans in those countries to help grow the game of hockey. You know, we're not looking at starting leagues in Europe. There are professional leagues there now that are quite strong and probably wouldn't love it if we, you know, decided we were going to start a league in Europe. But what it does do is help grow the game of hockey and make those leagues in Europe even stronger.
3: Commissioner, I want to marry Michelle's question with an answer that you gave in my question. The international markets and the competitive balance of the league. Now, we understand that that's important to the growth of any major sport in this continent, but I'm curious to know how the title drought in Canada has impacted the NHL, because you're talking about two original six franchises being in that country, and the fact that we've gone so long without a Canadian title. I'm curious to know how you think that impacts the overall product and the appetite for the sport.
2: Well, I think it makes some of our Canadian fans a little cranky, which is understandable because hockey is so important in Canada. I mean, if you think about hockey in Canada, think about the NFL in the U.S. Mm-hmm. I mean, it's that intense and maybe even more at all levels of the game. You know, our system is designed with revenue sharing and the cap to enable all teams to be competitive. I just think it's one of those fluky things. There are a lot of teams in the United States that haven't won the cup in that period of time. But when you look at what's happening in Montreal, they have a great young team. When you look at Edmonton, where they've come mm-hmm. close, yep. you know, and I think McDavid is on a mission yes. to win the cup. There's optimism in Toronto over the retooling and the fact that they got the first pick in the draft this year. So I don't think you can suggest it's anything more than a coincidence. But I know there's a yearning for a Stanley Cup for one of the Canadian teams. But also, I view us, we're one league. It just so happens that seven of our franchises are in Canada, but we are one North American league.
1: Have you guys already put in place any kinds of plans? Crosby, Ovechkin, I don't know what the future is. I don't believe they have said as such. I know Crosby's in the last year of his contract. Ovechkin, we've thought it's his last year for the last 20 years, I feel like. Are there league plans in place for those two?
2: Well, ultimately, we're going to celebrate their careers, and I hope that doesn't happen for years to come. They have both been absolute marvels in terms of their duration, their ability to play for two decades, and you know, when the time comes, we're going to miss them and we'll celebrate them. But you get some indication of how we celebrate Alex, for example, when he was on the goal chase, right? Yeah. It was well chronicled and it was well celebrated. And, you know, it was given the attention that it deserved. But again, these are two great players who mean so much to our game, both on and off the ice.
3: Commissioner, I'm curious to know where you see the league in terms of expansion beyond where we're currently at.
2: I'm getting that question a lot these days, and it's a good question. When we focus on expansion, and it's ultimately for the Board of Governors to decide whether or not we're going to expand, you look at ownership, most important for any franchise in any sport, the market, whether or not there's a suitable state-of-the-art arena, and then what does it do to make the league stronger? We haven't embarked on a formal process where we said, we want to expand, get your applications in, but we have been fielding expressions of interest, most notably in Texas right now, but in other places, including Atlanta as well. And ultimately, we're going to have to study it and take it to the board and see whether or not there is an appetite to expand. I believe some teams probably aren't in favor of expansion because they like their rosters and they don't want to make it even more difficult to compete. And by the way, in terms of competing, the way we brought the last two expansion teams into the league, Vegas and Seattle, they were competitive on day one. And I think some clubs are focused on that and others are saying, you know what, if going to a major market will make us stronger and give us a broader footprint. Because, again, compared to the other three majors, we have seven teams in Canada, and we're doubled or tripled up in New York, New Jersey, and Southern California. We're in 22 U.S. markets. You know, maybe it would make us stronger as on a national basis if we picked up a couple of more top 10 markets. So that's something we're going to have to evaluate, and I think the jury is out on it, at least at this moment.
4: Interesting. You've touched a little bit about the business side of things that we can anticipate, some storylines, but what are you most excited about?
2: I miss the game. When after I present the Stanley Cup, when I'm coming home after work at night, I have to figure out what to do with myself because there's no hockey to watch.
4: Yeah.
2: We're excited. The game is so competitive, you know, and I mentioned some of the statistics before. Something like 54% of our games are tied at some point in the third period. Our games are predictably unpredictable. Mm. Our competitive balance is extraordinary. There are no easy nights for any of our teams. The races go down to the wire to get into the playoffs. And then, as you know from watching our playoffs, anything can happen. I'm excited to be back and watching hockey again. And I know our fans are and our players are. So, you know, this is a great time of year. Yeah, it's a crowded time of year. You mentioned it. There's a lot going on, but we know hockey fans will be back.
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0: The following segment is for entertainment purposes only. 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
5: All right, 888-729-3776, 888-SAY-ESPN. With that in mind, we are taking your calls here and questions for Dad as we get going. I feel like you would have been proud of me, Dad, yesterday. Went and I had to show my fiance after I changed our filter after the quarterly alarm went off, the gift of clean air that we are being given back in the house. It's always the rock that you built this church on. So I felt like I made you proud. I'll send you the picture after the show. That thing was hurting. It looked like Pompeii up there, so it was due for the change.
1: Yeah, I'm glad you did. You know, you don't want those airborne spores floating around the house. You don't want that. Want to take care. Don't want me breathing that in. Not for you, not for your fiance, not for the dog either.
5: No, not for Gumbo. Lord knows pugs have a tough enough time breathing. Yep. We don't need to make it any harder. Let's go to the lines and talk to Casey in Florida. Casey, you're on the Golics here on ESPN Radio. What's your question for Dad?
6: Hey, good morning. Thanks for having me. I just became the manager of my four-year-old T-ball team, and the parents already started yapping at the first practice. Can you give me some fatherly advice on how to manage a T-ball team?
1: So let me tell you what. T-ball can be the most fun or the most frustrating if you let it, okay? Because as you know, the players will do anything but pay attention, and you'll try so hard to say only the person get the ball that the ball is hit to, but inevitably, whenever the ball is hit, every player charges it. You just enjoy the moment that they're out there playing. As far as parents are concerned, so I did this when I coached my kids, and my dad did this much more sternly when he was coaching us. I got the parents all together, and it depended what level. You know, now, so we're talking T-ball. You get them together and you say, listen, this is fun. The first thing is fun. The second thing is fundamentals. If you can learn any fundamentals at that age, you'll try. But for the most part, it's going to be fun.

0: We're not taking anything serious. Kids will move around in the field. Infield will be outfield. Outfield will be infield. And I don't, if you don't like the way I'm managing, you can take your kid to another team. Right. You can do that. But these are T-ball kids. This is so non-competitive. The whole idea has to be fun. But don't talk to the parents in front of the kids.
1: Ooh.
0: Separate the parents from the kids when you have that discussion.
2: All right. That is sound advice. And I feel like, especially in this day and age, probably some of the most needed, because the kids present certain challenges, but it seems like the parenting nightmare stories have gotten increased tenfold.
0: When I was playing 11 and 12-year-old baseball, my dad was the manager, and my dad played offensive line, and he was still pretty good size and very intimidating. He was a former Marine. And there was a pop fly.
2: There's no such thing as a former Marine.
0: No, there's no such thing as an ex-Marine.
2: Ex-Marine, that's right, okay.
0: I said ex-Marine one time and got chastised, deserved it. So there was a pop. We were in the field. There's a pop fly to the first baseman. And the other team's manager, a father as well, was the first base coach. And it was right by the bag. And right as the ball was going to the mitt, the dad, the manager, yelled something. And the 11-year-old kid dropped the ball, right? So my dad didn't say anything then. The inning ended. We were coming off the field, and before that coach could go to his dugout, my dad walked on the field, called him over, and walked him out towards center field, had his arm on his shoulder. Unbeknownst to me, my dad was squeezing the life out of his neck and said, "If you ever, and he said it with his back to everybody, ever do that again," he said, "I will embarrass you in front of these kids." And he had the grab on his neck. Dude just turned around, walked back, and never said another word.
2: I have to imagine there was so much pee going down that man's legs. Yeah. If you were ever fortunate enough to meet my grandpa Lou, there is one thing. That man could turn it on when he wanted to. And those were not threats. Those were promises that you were getting there. 888-729-3776, 888-SAY-ESPN. Let's go to Nick in Oregon. Nick, you're on the Golics. What's your question for Dad?
3: What's going on, Golic? Thanks for taking my call. Senior, I'm about to be a first-time dad in about a week and a half, and I met my now wife at the University of Oregon. So my question is, where do you draw the line on forcing your fandom on your kid?
0: Wow. That's a tough one to ask, because I went to Notre Dame. My brothers went to Notre Dame. My wife went to St. Mary's. So while we tried to position it as, you know, for you and Jake playing football and Sydney swimming, go where you feel comfortable and want to go, yet our house was filled with Notre Dame memorabilia and paraphernalia, just filled. The brainwashing started early. Now, I didn't hear where he said his wife went to Oregon. I don't know where he went.
2: No, he said they met at Oregon. So I'm assuming they both went to Oregon is what I'm getting, which to me makes it easy.
0: Well, yeah, it does make it, especially if you really dig your school. Do you go back to watch games? Are you a very involved alumni? Then it's easy. You know, you put the Oregon colors, you know, you put them in the kid's bed. You put them everywhere. I would add. But if you don't, if you're kind of come see, come saw about it, then you don't. You keep it neutral.
2: Especially when we're just talking about fandom. Because to your point, you had to approach that differently when we were getting ready to be recruited. This was a big decision about, you know, opportunity, where we wanted to play, all that jazz. If we're just talking about whose colors you rep when you were a kid, that's a no-brainer. You throw that stuff around everywhere, and you go forward and prosper. Go Ducks. 888-729-3776. Let's get one more, and we got Troy in Indy. Troy, you're on the Golics on ESPN Radio. What's your question for Dad?
4: Hey, guys. How's it going?
0: Good.
2: Good.
4: I am currently dating this girl. We've been dating for about 2.5 years, and I am ready for her to move in with me. For context, she lives about 2 hours away, and she wants a ring on her finger before she wants to move, but I would like to live with someone before I even engage. So what do you guys think?
0: Wow. How old are you?
4: I am 25.
2: Okay.
0: Oh, okay.
2: All right.
0: That's a dilemma.
2: Putting the screws to you. Because I recently went through this, and so I can only espouse from my perspective, but going through and learning how to live with somebody, especially, and I don't know if you've lived with a significant other in the past before or have gone through that, but you just learn so much about yourselves in the day-to-day processes that are going to define your life. Dad, you've obviously been married much longer than I, who am not even technically married yet. So where did you and Mom fall on this?
0: Well, I mean, we got engaged before we lived together. Mm-hmm. I was playing in Houston, and your mother was still in Chicago. And then we got engaged in an engagement story that's very embarrassing to me. So we were engaged, and then obviously we didn't live together till we were married. At the end of the day, the woman wins, right? I mean, you need to be comfortable in what you want to do. I get that. But at the end of the day, the woman wins. And if she is not going to move in with you unless she has a ring, well, then you have a choice to make. That's a choice I can't make for you. That's a choice Mike can't make for you. You know, if you feel you need to live with her before you get engaged and she's not going to do that, well, then you're rolling the dice, my friend. You're rolling the dice and you're saying, okay, do I keep her happy? And do you know you want to spend the rest of your life with this woman? Or do you need to live with her first? That's a you choice, my friend. That's what I'm not getting involved in.
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0: This is SportsCenter.
1: I'm John Ryder. The baseball postseason continues. Two more divisional round games, both game twos of the National League, and in Los Angeles.
2: Olsen again will be taken off of the pitch. There he goes. The pitch on the way. Swing and a line drive toward the gap in right center. Tucker on a run. Won't get it. It touches down on the warning track. Olsen's being sent. He's around third. He is going to score on a double. And Atlanta adds another huge run as they take a 3-1 lead.
1: Dave O'Brien with a call here on ESPN Radio. Michael Harris was key. He had a triple scored on a wild pitch in the fifth. A go-ahead run, then tacks on that RBI double in the seventh. He was a single shy of the cycle, and the Braves outlast the Dodgers 3-2 to even the series at one. There were a combined 13 pitchers used in this game. Game two, NLDS in Milwaukee. Brewers take down the Padres 4-3 in dramatic fashion. Jackson Churio, walk-off two-run single with two outs off All-Star closer Mason Miller. Milwaukee goes for the three-game sweep on Tuesday night in San Diego. And here on ESPN Radio, coverage starts at 9 p.m. Eastern. Sunday Night Football in Carolina. The Panthers lead the Lions 32-26 with 3 minutes to go in the fourth quarter. Bryce Young, two touchdown passes to Teteroa McMillan, who has 12 catches for 170 yards. Chuba Hubbard, 122 yards rushing and two touchdowns. Chiefs move to 4-0 with a 30-27 victory over the Raiders in Las Vegas. 49ers now 4-0, 24-14 rout of the Broncos. Vikings 4-0 beat the Dolphins 15-10.
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4: It's Matt Meyer here on ESPN Radio, presented by Progressive Insurance. He's Meyer Metcalf. I'm Matt Jones. They're doing a new thing here on the interwebs where on the ESPN YouTube page, you can see the best of Matt Meyer for the week. So I hope you all will go. If you're a listener of this show, go to the YouTube page. They have a clip up last week of where I did the top 10 games of the week. Go check it out. Click on it. Support your boys. That way, you know, people at ESPN know we exist. Because right now, I think the amount of people at ESPN that know I exist is five. You're more well-known because you've been on, like, big shows.
5: Yeah, I'm kind of everywhere. But I think people know you. People know who you are. They do.
4: Do they?
5: I think so. They listen. They're listening right now.
4: Well, thank you all. It's good to see. It's good to see all of you all. All right, so let's go over the two biggest pieces of news I think from the NFL so far this week. Number one, J.J. McCarthy has been traded from the Vikings to the Giants for a fifth round pick. The Giants now add McCarthy to potentially compete against Jameis Winston for the starting job, and the Vikings essentially get, you know, a fifth round pick. But really, they're saying we're good with Carson Wentz and Kyler Murray, and they're giving up on the J.J. McCarthy era. I mean, this is a guy who was a first round pick 2 years ago. Mm-hmm. Is that right? You rarely ever see this, Myron. You rarely ever see a guy just giving up on 2 years in. You've been around Minnesota.
5: Yeah.
4: Why just completely give up on him?
5: Because he's not good at football right now. I think that's like ultimately.
4: That's pretty harsh.
5: But I mean, it's just the reality. First off, I think people don't understand how young he is. J.J. McCarthy is younger than Ty Simpson, who was picked in this year's NFL draft by the Rams. Mm-hmm. J.J. McCarthy is a year younger than Shedeur Sanders, who was picked in the 2025 NBA NFL draft. So this is a very young quarterback, and it showed. Comes out of Michigan, yes, he won a national championship, but he wasn't using his arm to do it. So I think Kevin O'Connell thought he had the Midas touch, and he just didn't have it with J.J. McCarthy. They moved up to get him as the 10th pick in the 2024 draft. And you're right. This is the Vikings saying, we failed. we got this one wrong. Maybe somebody else can turn things around with him. But it is a big admission if you're the Minnesota Vikings that this just didn't work with a young quarterback.
4: I mean, was there something happening like off the field? Because I it's hard for me to believe that you just simply cannot imagine a pick in the first round 2 years later playing. Like, there had to have been something, right?
5: Yeah, I mean, I've said it before. Like, I think he was a guy who had a hint of arrogance he'd never earned. I covered games. I was on the field, you know, for ESPN Radio as a sideline reporter. And I would watch Matt as he kind of came to the sidelines, and it was sort of just him. Like, it wasn't like everybody coming together. And
4: I was
5: going to
4: say,
5: hey,
4: there are reports that he and his teammates just didn't get it, right?
5: I would see frustrating moments where JJ is kind of in his own world. And now, if you're 22, 21, when he played for the Vikings, if you're Justin Jefferson, you're going, this is the dude leading me in the prime of my career.
4: I said
5: career.
4: He's second year. He's third year.
5: Third year now. So that's the problem. It's his second full year. His first year he missed with an injury. So this is his second active year.
4: So he's going to the Giants, who have Jackson Dart, who's a year younger than him. Mm-hmm. So, you know, now he's heading into that, are you a career backup territory, right? Yeah. Do you think that's what's right for him?
5: I think right now he'd be lucky to be a career backup.
4: Okay, does he play this year? Because, I mean, the Giants probably believe that they could compete for a playoff berth. I personally, as much as I like Jameis, I don't think it's happening with Jameis. Like I said, I think he spent most of the offseason not prepared for football. Yeah. Is there a world where by week 8, 9, J.J. McCarthy's playing?
5: I think Jameis Winston spends Saturday night figuring out his quotes. Like, I feel like he just focuses a lot on, like, what he's going to say when there's a microphone. And that's nothing against Jameis, but they paid him a lot of money. I think it was $13 million, a two-year deal. They're going to play Jameson until they feel like they can't. But I think if the losses pile up, that's when you throw J.J. McCarthy in there. I mean, you mentioned a fifth-round pick. That's a lot better than a seventh-round pick or a sixth-round pick. It's a fifth-round pick can be a guy.
4: Better.
5: Yeah, you know, so I think you got to put him out there if you're the Giants at some point if the season's lost.
4: All right. Now, yesterday, the big game was in Brazil. Cowboys lose. I want to talk about the last 30 seconds of the game for the Cowboys. Yeah. Let's talk about all they did wrong. Okay. They get down to the 1 yard line. So it is first and goal from the 1:30 seconds to go. So, in my opinion, you have this is what frustrates me about football. There are everyone in the NFL, or virtually all of them, know football better than me. But I do know math and, like, logic. Yeah. And sometimes I wonder if these coaches in the NFL or college have any sense of any of them. It's first and goal from the 1. You got 30 seconds left. You have 1 timeout, and they have, I believe, 1 timeout. Mm-hmm. The most important thing for you to do here is, number 1, try to score a touchdown. Mm-hmm. If you score a touchdown, then they are going to have to drive the length of the field. Number 2, you'd like to waste as much of the clock as possible. And then number 3, you got to make sure you get a field goal. Mm-hmm. They got number 3. First and goal on the 1. Myron, in my opinion, it's very simple. Run the ball. Mm-hmm. Run the ball. Yeah. You'll either score, or if you don't, you can then control the clock and put the amount of time on the clock that you want. Yeah. They throw the ball in first down. So they take away no time. Myron, in my opinion, that's a mistake. Mm-hmm. What did you think of the first call?
5: I thought it was ridiculous.
4: Okay.
5: I mean, there's no other word for it.
4: So on second down, now they run, but there's a false start. Mm-hmm. If you're an offensive lineman for the Cowboys, you cannot get a false start. You cannot. It's the most killer thing you can do because it takes running off the table at that point. And they get a false start. If I'm the offensive line coach, I'm like, start 3 seconds late. You cannot get a false start, Myron, from the 1 yard line.
5: And you can't get a false start in Brazil. Like, you're not playing in front of
4: what
5: a Baltimore
4: Brazil
5: crowd.
4: What does have to do with that?
5: Because it's not a crowd in Baltimore.
4: Oh, it's not loud.
5: Where the noise, it's not that. You're in a neutral field in a different continent. Like, how do you mess that up?
4: Yeah. So that's their next mistake. Now they're backed up. Second down, don't get it. Now you're to third down. Apparently, Schottenheimer said to Dak, if in doubt at all, throw it out of the back of the end zone. Mm-hmm. Okay, that's not bad advice right there. But according to both Dak and Schottenheimer, that's what was in his head. So yeah. George Pickens is standing there wide open, and rather than throwing to him, he chucks it into the end zone. Mm-hmm. Do you think that was a mistake by Schottenheimer to sort of put in his mind, throw it away?
5: No, because I don't think anyone has to put anything in Dak Prescott's mind. He's a veteran. He's viewed as a top tennis quarterback in this league. No one should have to tell him how to handle those situations.
4: He should know, you mean?
5: Yes.
4: I pretty much agree with you. All right, so now you get to fourth down, you kick it, game's tied. This is what drives me crazy as a person who tries to have any rationality. There are 7 seconds left. Mm-hmm. Again, only one thing you can't do. The only thing you can't do is kick it out of the end zone.
5: Yep.
4: If you kick it and they catch and they field it, Myron, you are guaranteed to probably run the clock out.
5: Yeah.
4: And if you don't run the clock out, you're going to end up in just a Hail Mary situation. Like, I think they said after the game, no one told the kicker to not kick it out.
5: Yeah, funny how this is becoming a theme in Dallas.
4: How does nobody look at Aubrey? And maybe Aubrey should know, but the coaches should definitely say, do not kick it out of the end zone. How does nobody say that to them?
5: Because it's the Cowboys. Like, what? You're asking why aren't the things working that should work? You're asking why it's not 1 + 1 = 2 in Dallas. It never has been. 1 + 1 is always equal 3 in Dallas. Time goes backwards. Nothing is the way it's supposed to be with that organization. Like, this is what they are. The thing that's supposed to happen that everybody else would do, the Cowboys are going to do the opposite. Like, this is what they are as a franchise.
4: So then they get the ball at the 35. Now, the one thing you can't do... is allow them a pass that gets them in field goal range.
5: Yes.
4: They are in a defense where they leave the middle of the field completely open.
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1: Sylvester Stallone here on the Rich Eisen Show. The Steps, a memoir, is available wherever you get your books. And, you know, I cover the NFL draft for the NFL Network, and that the draft one year in Philadelphia, the draft hall was a makeshift draft hall on the steps of that Philadelphia Art Museum.
2: Oh, really?
1: And, yeah, and off to the side was the stat was, you know, they had to remove the statue for just a few days, and they moved the statue to the side of the stage. And the number of people that were lined up to take a photograph with that statue rather than the actual NFL draft stage in the Ben Franklin, you know, parkway that was behind it. It's amazing, you know, and so it's an indelible film that you made, and that you're obviously, you know, chronicling your lead up to it. But when was the first time you started putting pen to paper about Rocky Balboa, Sylvester?
2: I had written probably about 10 screenplays that were pretty mediocre. But again, it's a skill set that takes a lot of work, and it's all about reduction. In other words, you take a sentence that's 25 words. Mm-hmm. Anyone can do that. That's just typing, and then you reduce it to 10. And those 10 words got to make sense with the next 10 words. It becomes kind of like literary math. All the words have to add up to telling the story. Well, that takes a lot of practice. So when I went to California, I finally figured I couldn't stay in New York anymore. I pretty much bombed out as much as I could. And I made a couple of dollars doing Lords of Flatbush, and, you know, bought a car, went to California, and then I found a place in the valley. It was really rough, and for like, you know, $250 a week. And that's when I said, I got to keep writing. You have to constantly keep going to the gym of the brain. Otherwise, it'll become dormant. So my whole philosophy was I could not have any social life. You couldn't have that and have absolute 100% disciplined dedication to the fight that's coming up. It's kind of like what Marvin Hagler would go to the mountains to train, as opposed to training in Vegas and then going to a casino. It was absolute isolation. Well, so I wrote the screenplay Paradise Alley, which is pretty good, but I was so broke, I optioned it. I gave it away for $100. And I felt as though, God, there's this one producer that showed a little spark of interest. I said, I got to do something. A lot of people think that it was based on Chuck Wepner. It wasn't. I always was fascinated with Rocky Marciano because we're like exactly the same size. So it was...

0: It's Sunday, October 4th, 2026, and this is Game Night.
1: Iglesias rocks and pitches. Lefty batter will swing and pop it up. Foul ground, third base side. Here comes Riley. He is under. He makes the catch, and that's the ball game. Atlanta wins it. Final score of 3-2. The Braves bullpen just magnificent here in game number two, and they have tied the series, heading back to Atlanta on Tuesday, one game apiece.
0: Game Night on ESPN Radio.
2: And we have ourselves a series in the NLDS between the Braves and the Dodgers, as you just heard. Braves take the 3-2 win in Game 2, even up the NLDS as they head back to Atlanta with Chris Sale coming on the mound in Game 3. That was just what you heard here on ESPN Radio alongside Gerard Jerry, three-time Super Bowl champ. I'm Mark Zeno. It is Game Night here on ESPN Radio, the ESPN app. And we are just finishing up watching Sunday Night Football where the Carolina Panthers defeated the Detroit Lions 32-26. And now we are looking at a Detroit Lions team that falls to 2-2 on the year. Panthers now 2-2 themselves. So both of those teams stuck in the middle of the NFC pack. But getting back to the Sunday Night Baseball game, once again, Walt Weiss, the Braves manager, rolls the dice a little bit here. After going down 1-0 in a short series, he decided to go back to the bullpen game and gave the start once again to Ray Kerr, the same guy he gave the start to in the closeout game in Game 3 of the Wild Card Series against the Philadelphia Phillies. And Kerr was equally as excellent this time around, 2 2/3. Two hits, did not give up a run, struck out four, setting the table for the rest of the Braves' bullpen and arms to finish this thing off here. And you heard it in the intro there. The Braves' bullpen was outstanding tonight. They've been outstanding all year long. They were one of the top bullpens in baseball all year long. And listen, if it works for 162 games, you may as well try it in the postseason.
3: Exactly. If you're Walt Weiss, and I think about his days with the Oakland Athletics, how much of a baller he was back then. But that's a guy who takes chances, and he did the right thing because you do not want to be down 0-2. So what do? You say to yourself, we need to go back to Atlanta with at least one game under our belt. And now you're in a position where you have, what, Sale and Malley coming up for you?
2: Yeah.
3: So
2: I mean,
3: you are really in a great position.
2: It was a leverage gamble by the Braves, right? I mean, and to a certain extent, it made a decent amount of sense. If the gamble paid off and you won this game, you were going back to a swing game at home with possibly the best starter in the game on the mound right now in Chris Sale. If you lost this game, guess what? You needed Chris Sale on the mound to save your season for one more game regardless. So from that standpoint, I guess there was the cost-benefit analysis, there was a lot more upside to the Braves going down this route, Walt Weiss going down the bullpen game route, than necessarily bringing Chris Sale in for Game 2, which is what many Braves fans and many people thought that he would do and try to do, just because, again, the Dodgers are a daunting task. But the Braves took 5 of 6 during the regular season. Now, losing Game 1, it's always one of those things, Gerard. After you have that emotion, okay, of a clinching game and everything else in a game, not just clinching, but it was an elimination game, right? A Game 7, 3, you get the point.
3: Right.
2: Whatever it is. But the point is that it was a loser-go-home situation, right? Or winner-go-home situation. And emotionally, the next day, it's hard to get back up, right? I mean, if you clinch a series 4-0, you get a couple of days off before you have to take the field again, right?
3: Right.
2: I mean, if you sweep somebody, gentlemen, sweep somebody, typically you're getting a couple of days off for the next series. So that's not the case. They had to play a game and then get a day off, which they traveled out there and played another one. So understandable that they dropped Game 1. But to take Game 2 here was huge for Atlanta. And look, if Chris Sale takes Game 3, asking the Dodgers to win two more against this team with this bullpen and this lineup all of a sudden becomes a pretty daunting task.
3: Yeah, certainly. But the Dodgers, to their credit, certainly have the payroll for it. But the thing for me that I find interesting about the whole situation with baseball in general is that you celebrate everything, and I'm with you on that. You have the champagne, you're doing the beer and all that in the clubhouse, and that's like, it feels like you've already won a World Series and how animated the locker room and environment is. And you have to now find yourself, okay, now rally, get your composure, and let's go out there and win another game. Now, I give the White Sox credit because they certainly celebrated and found a way to get the job done against the Guardians yesterday. And give credit to the Tampa Bay Rays because I'm of the opinion, Zeno, that I always feel like if you've been playing, you kind of have the advantage because so much of baseball can be streaky and about the feel. And when you have those breaks, who's to say your timing is going to be back? And then the whole mojo that you went into the playoffs with is still going to be there. But two, again, the Braves credit and Walt Weiss for taking that gamble. It paid off tonight. And it may pay off greater dividends because Again, if those bats for the Dodgers do not wake up and if they keep on relying on solo shots to get the job done, they're not going to get the job done.
2: No, and again, it becomes a little problematic for, you know, the Braves. And if somehow they figure out a way to, you know, you get in a situation where it's 1-1 after six innings with Chris Sale and he's just gassed and you take him out and then in the battle of the bullpens and somehow the Braves don't win that game, well, now you feel like really – you've got to. That's when the top of the mountain looks really far off, right? Like that's when it starts to feel like, oh wow, this doesn't feel good at all. But I mean, that's why this game three will be so important. But you know, again, we've seen this from both of these teams throughout the year. You know, when you look at even the you know the regular season games, the last three games in Atlanta that they played were all 1-run games.
3: Mm-hmm.
2: Braves now won all three of them and swept them. It was 1-0, 6-5, and 4-3. And so, you know, you can understand why these two teams play each other so well and so tightly because they've been the two best teams in the National League. With all respect to the Brewers, I mean, again, I'm not saying that they are anything you shake a stick at, but still, it's the payroll of the Braves and the Dodgers dwarfs that of Milwaukee, so we kind of look in their direction first.
3: Exactly. And I'm saying to myself, as I think about this whole idea of psychological advantage, and you would say that the Braves do have it, for one, having won the series, and also what they're able to accomplish tonight, because the goal had to be in Walt Weiss's mind and in the clubhouse. Let's get one. Two.
4: Teacher Lauren Johnson returned all the graded essays but one. He believed that one student was capable of more.
5: I don't believe taking the middle of the road is your philosophy. This time, write something you really believe.
4: The student wrote a new one about excellence. Instead of just grading an essay, Mr. Johnson changed a life. I am that student. I became a writer, and I wrote this to thank him.
6: Thank a teacher and pass it on from passiton.com.
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0: This is SportsCenter.
1: I'm John Ryder. The baseball postseason continued with two more divisional round games, both game twos in the National League and in Los Angeles.
2: Olsen again will be taken off of the pitch. There he goes. The pitch on the way. Swing and a line drive toward the gap in right center. Tucker on a run. Won't get it. It touches down on the warning track. Olsen's being sent. He's around third. He is going to score on a double. And Atlanta adds another huge run as they take a 3-1 lead.
1: Dave O'Brien with a call here on ESPN Radio. The Braves even things up at one in the series. A 3-2 victory over the Dodgers. Michael Harris with a triple, then scored on a wild pitch for the go-ahead run in the fifth. At the time, Harris with an RBI double in the seventh. He was a single shy of a cycle. His series knotted at one, heading back now to Atlanta. Game two on Tuesday. Coverage on ESPN Radio starts at 5:30 Eastern. Game two, NLDS in Milwaukee was a thriller as the Brewers stunned the Padres 4-3. Jackson Churio, walk-off two-run single with two outs off All-Star closer Mason Miller. Milwaukee with a 2-0 series lead. They look to go for the sweep on Tuesday night in San Diego. Coverage on ESPN Radio starts at 9 p.m. Eastern. Sunday night football, week four of the NFL, and the Panthers outlast the Lions 32-26. What a game for Teteroa McMillan. 14 catches, a career high for 192 yards, two touchdowns. Chuba Hubbard, 122 yards rushing and two touchdowns. Chiefs 4-0, a 30-27 victory over the Raiders in Las Vegas.
3: Hey, it's Michelle Smallman, and coming up Monday, even though the Falcons and Saints are both 1-2, I'll tell you why the winner of this game will set themselves up for a playoff run. It's on Sportsman, like 6 a.m. Eastern, right here on ESPN Radio, ESPN2, and ESPNU.

0: Sunday, October 4th, 2026. And this is Game Night.
1: Olsen again will be taken off of the pitch. There he goes. The pitch on the way. Swing and a line drive toward the gap in right center. Tucker on a run. Won't get it. It touches down on the warning track. Olsen's being sent. He's around third. He is going to score on a double. And Atlanta adds another huge run as they take a 3-1 lead.
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2: And that third run would be all the difference that the Braves needed to take game two over the Dodgers, 3-2. You heard it right here on ESPN Radio. It's Game Night. I'm Mark Zeno. He's three-time Super Bowl champ, Gerard Cherry. We are presented by Progressive Insurance. And joining us now, she was part of that 3-2 Braves victory on the call right here on ESPN Radio. ESPN MLB analyst Jessica Mendoza joins us. Jess, welcome. I mean, obviously, it was a huge gamble for Walt Weiss to go with the bullpen game here. Going into the game, did you see it as a big gamble? I mean, it paid off for him, obviously. Now they get Chris Sale coming back for game three at home. But what were your thoughts going into this game about the decision to go with the bullpen game?
3: Absolutely. It was, you know, the first question that we talked to Walt Weiss about. And, you know, really going back to the wild card series and the decision that Walt Weiss made to bring Chris Sale in, not just for the eighth inning, but the ninth inning in their win against the Phillies, leaving their closer in the bullpen. So you're thinking, man, if they lose this game because they don't have Chris Sale go back to Atlanta down 0-2, it really plays on that decision for Walt Weiss. So I think no one exhaled more than Walt Weiss in this bullpen game win to now hand the ball over to Chris Sale for game three.
4: And Jessica, going from one pitcher to another, Blake Snell did not give the Dodgers, in my opinion, the outing that they were looking for. Do you feel that he has some issues with his command tonight?
3: Yeah, Blake Snell, it's something we saw kind of at the back half of the season for him since, you know, injury-plagued season, right? But that groin injury kept him from being able to, took him out in September. He was not able to pitch. And so I think the biggest concern was his command. But even during the 9-hole starts that he had over the course of the season, that's how injury-prone he was, is he struggled with that command. I think everyone talks about the Cy Youngs and the swing and miss. So much good that comes out of Blake Snell, but the biggest weakness of the walks that showed up in a huge way against the Braves tonight.
2: Again, Jess Mendoza, she was on the call tonight of the Braves 3-2 win over the Dodgers for game two. They'll head back to Atlanta for game three. I mean, how do you kind of forecast out the rest of the series now? I mean, look, beating the Dodgers seems like a monumental task, but the Braves did it 5 out of 6 times during the regular season. Do they have the advantage now?
3: Oh, I mean, they're going back to Atlanta. The fact that they split these games without Chris Sale, they hand the ball off to their ace. But, I mean, honestly, this game three is going to feel like a game one, how you normally get your two aces going. And Yoshinobu Yamamoto is the ace of this Dodgers staff. The reason they did not go with him in game one or game two is because they wanted to go with their two lefties because Atlanta has struggled the worst OPS in the month of September against left-handed pitching. So Dodgers playing the numbers, using Snell and Tarek Skubal, and saving Yamamoto for game three, they did not think it would be against Chris Sale. I think their odds were bet on game two that Chris Sale would get the start. So this is going to be that, like, ultimate head-to-head matchup of two big-time aces.
4: And Jessica, when Muncy hit the homer in the ninth, was there any part of you who I was saying to yourself, oh my gosh, this might actually go extra innings with the next batter up?
3: Oh, absolutely. And I was kind of excited, to be honest, to see not just with Max Muncy's home run, but what happened next. And a 21-year-old rookie making his first postseason at bat. The dude's had like 13 at bats that he's been able to play in the back of the season. He didn't even play AAA, you guys. I mean, it's the Dodgers' top prospect. So he comes in that 9-hole. And it's just, you know, you kind of feel like, okay, we're in Hollywood. This is kind of how movie scripts get written. Josue de Paulo gets the bat with two outs, and I'm like, if he ties this game right now, and then it's Mookie Betts and Shohei, like, what? Like, it's happening. And so once Max Muncy hit that home run, you look at see who's up next. It was not Tommy Edmund. But, of course, you know, reality is that as a 21-year-old in your first appearance facing the Braves closer, the reality is that you're not going to get it done.
2: Jess, before we let you go, kind of one more for me here about the Braves bullpen. Look, it was their strength all year long, and they are kind of, you know, to a certain extent, almost doing the 2015 Royals thing where they're relying more on their bullpen than they are on their starters outside of Chris Sale. Is that a formula you think that's sort of a ticking time bomb, or do you just keep playing with it until it goes wrong for you?
3: I think in a five-game series, it's not a ticking time bomb. When you get more spread out in a seven-game series, that's when you're very concerned because you go 3 days in a row. And for them, you know, obviously they're that you know we're going to see two more games in Atlanta. So I think that second game, that game four, but now you have Chris Sale, who's been giving in every one of their starts, like you mentioned, a ton of length. So you're hoping not to use a lot of the bullpen arms. You go to Tyler Malley, who was a trade acquisition from the Giants. They completely reworked some of his pitches, and he has been phenomenal. Now, he's not a guy that will give you length. So, to your point, they're going to rely on their bullpen, but if they don't have to use those arms until game four, then you get an off day if you get a game five. This is a series where I'm not concerned with the Braves overusing their bullpen.
2: She's Jess Mendoza, ESPN MLB analyst on the call tonight of the Braves 3-2 victory over the Dodgers in Game 2 of the NLDS. Thanks for the time tonight, Jess. We appreciate it.
3: Thanks, guys. Have a good night.
2: All right. The MLB postseason is on ESPN Radio. Catch Monday's ALDS doubleheader beginning at 4:30 Eastern with the White Sox and Guardians, followed by the Yankees and Rays on ESPN Radio and the ESPN app presented by Gusto.
5: Cherry back in. Miller, the 2-2. Swing and a line drive. Base hit!
2: Yeah, it was a huge win and broke the spirits in the back of the Padres. I mean, two nights in a row in Milwaukee, it was a game that the Padres probably should have, could have, would have won if this didn't happen. You put the best closer in the game on the mound with a one-run lead in the ninth inning. Those are games you cannot afford to lose in the postseason, and the Padres did that, of course. Game one was the now infamous ball off the roof game,
6: right?
2: That nobody in San Diego will forget for quite some time. And it's one of these things where that you know just getting past Mason Miller is an incredible feat for anybody to do. Here's Brewers manager Pat Murphy on taking care of the Padres closer.
7: Yeah, we're pretty certain we were going to see him today, especially the way the game was going. We knew we were going to see him for more than one inning. And you know, I think our guys were prepared, but nobody's prepared for that good of stuff. You know what I mean? And the at-bats put together by Yelich, Frelick, and Sanchez, you know, was just – and Vaughn just missed, clipped it. You know, he was really focused. But those guys have been through it. You know, all those guys have been through that type of situation. So what can you say? You know, we had so many guys come through.
2: I mean, here's the best I can equate it for you. You know, when you walk into the ninth inning of a game like that, and you're going up against a closer like Mason Miller, in your terms, it's like you're standing across defensively from the best quarterback in the game, and everybody on the field knows it. I mean, for you, you kind of played with that guy, but you get the point of what I'm driving at. Mm-hmm. What's the mindset, right? When the guy standing on the other side of the field, you know, is better than you in every aspect. It's like, how do you handle this?
4: But you go up there and handle it. I think back to, remember when Kurt Gibson hit that homer off of Dennis Eckersley?
2: Yeah.
4: Similar situation. It broke the spirit of the A's, and the Dodgers ended up winning the World Series. So same premise, same idea, and you have to say that right now, considering everything that's going on and the superstitiousness of baseball players, that the Padres have to be saying to themselves, we're jinxed, we're cursed, it's not working for us. But obviously they can all change when they go home. But, yeah, your best player is out there and you still get tattooed and scored upon and you control the most of the game. That has to break one spirit and heart. But let's see what the San Diego Padres are made of. See if Tatis and company can come back and Machado and get the job done. But it's going to be a tall task because everything is trending towards them getting swept at home.
2: Yeah, and I mean, look, if the wild card series was an indicator, you know, Petco's insane. It was an incredible environment. And so the Padres will have to feed off that when they get back home to at least try to win one and force a game four and keep themselves alive. But to win three straight against the Brewers now seems really, really difficult at this point in time. And I guess, you know, the only other thing that sticks out for me, and I said this to you before we went on the air, it's just a constant reminder, to me at least, and call me biased if you'd like. I'll say, okay, I am. But
6: Mariano Rivera is the greatest postseason player in baseball history because you never had to worry about that. Other than one time in Game 7.
4: What was that one time?
6: Thanks. Yeah, I try to block that out from my memory. But regardless, I mean, those moments, 99.9% of every other time that dude took them out in the postseason, nobody got a hit off him. It never failed you. Remember, more people have walked on the moon than scored off Mariano Rivera in the postseason. I mean, that in and of itself tells you how dominant it was. And to have that weapon, I mean, everybody's got a good closer, but they weren't to that level.
4: Right. And so why he's a Hall of Famer.
6: Yeah, and why the only unanimous Hall of Famer to ever get in to the Baseball Hall of Fame. All right, up next, we have another busy Sunday in the NFL. We're going to break it all down right here on Game Night on ESPN Radio.
8: 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New England goes into Buffalo and hands the Bills their first loss of the season. So, are the Patriots' Super Bowl hopes back on? 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
2: Hey, it's Gola. 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

0: Week 4 of the NFL season almost in the books at Monday Night Football between the Falcons and Saints pending. And it was a wild week indeed. Mark Zeno alongside three-time Super Bowl champ Gerard Cherry as we continue to break down the NFL week that was. Joining us now, Michael Florio, NFL Network writer and fantasy football analyst, as he joins us here on Game Night. Michael, welcome. Sunday Night Football provided a lot of fireworks here offensively. You saw great nights on the Carolina side of the ball from Tet McMillan as the Carolina Panthers defeat the Lions here. But what did you make of this Carolina offense, and are they for real? Can they keep this up?
1: Yeah, I do think they are for real. I don't expect them to do what they did tonight against, you know, every defense. The Lions have been one of the leakiest defenses in the league, especially against the pass so far this season. But McMillan went out and tied the second most yards in Panthers history. Bryce Young leads the league in passing yards right now. I do think they are for real. And they did this without Jalen Coker as well, their second option in the passing game. So, yeah, I'm not saying they're going to do this every single week, but I do think Bryce Young and the Panthers offense are for real.
2: And then, Michael, knowing your expertise is fantasy football, with the injuries to the Panthers receiving core, does McMillan make a lot of sense for him to be your primary starter when you consider that Bryce is doing an excellent job throwing the football down the field and he may be his most viable option?
1: Yeah, and I mean, he was unstoppable today. McMillan is someone that should be started each and every week in fantasy football. Even on his like down games, he sees enough volume where he brings a safe floor. But then you see today that the upside, he scored over 40 fantasy points this week. Like, only CeeDee Lamb had more at the wide receiver position. So you see how high the upside is. But with Bryce Young playing this well, that also means you could trust the other options there. Like, today, Darren Waller was solid, but Jalen Coker, when he is healthy, has really blossomed into someone that you could trust for fantasy purposes.
0: Again, he's Michael Florio, NFL Network writer and fantasy football analyst, joining us here on Game Night. We have three undefeated teams remaining in the Chiefs, the Vikings, and the Niners. I don't think we think the Vikings are as good as the Chiefs and the Niners, but of the three, which one do you kind of handcuff as the best?
1: I think the Chiefs are going to go the longest undefeated because they get next week off, and the Niners have to go to Seattle. But I also think the Chiefs right now are playing the best. Their defense and Spags is just working his normal magic. They haven't allowed a single touchdown to a wide receiver. They're extremely tough to run against as well. And then Kelce is turning back the clock, picking up a lot of yards after the catch like he always has. But Kenneth Walker, I think, has really unlocked something new in this Chiefs offense. He was held in check for almost three full quarters today. Then he broke out a 77-yard run and scored two touchdowns in like 3 minutes of real-life time. They were both basically back-to-back. So I just think with his running ability and his explosiveness out of the backfield, something they've lacked for years there, paired with what Patrick Mahomes could give them through the passing game, they seem like they are going to be, once again, a very tough beat for everyone in the NFL.
2: Well, a couple of teams who we thought were going to be tough beats for everyone in the NFL, the Houston Texans and the L.A. Chargers, are not that. Which one are you more surprised have an 0-4 record, Michael, the Chargers or the Texans?
1: If you asked me at the start of the year, I would say easily the Chargers. I thought they were going to be one of the breakout teams this year. I thought Mike McDaniel coming over with all of the talent that they had on the offensive side of the ball. Like, I still think Justin Herbert and McConkey and Hampton are very talented players, but it is just not clicking for them in this new offensive system. But 4 weeks in, I am more surprised by the Texans because just how good their defense is. We've seen them get off the slow starts before.

0: 4 and rebound and make the playoffs. But 0-4 is a different animal altogether. Now, they do get the Titans next week. Another 0-4 team there. Got to expect them to get their first win there. But, yeah, I am equally shocked by both of them, but just by how the product on the field has looked, the Chargers, to me, are more surprising. Because at least the Texans have been competitive. The Chargers really even haven't been that.
1: Michael Florio, NFL Network writer and fantasy football analyst here on Game Night on ESPN Radio. The Raiders take the loss today. Kirk Cousins seems to have turned back the clock like it's 2016 again. Is this sustainable for Vegas?
0: Yeah, it's looking like it is right now. Kirk Cousins has thrown multiple passing touchdowns in each game, and for those fantasy players, his fantasy points have increased every game. But I won't lie. I thought the Raiders were a little bit smoke and mirrors at the start of the year. I didn't believe it, but they're consistently moving the ball, and they're doing so by utilizing their two best players in Gentry and Bowers, but also getting a lot of contributions from their secondary guys, like Michael Mayer continues to step up. I just think Clint Kubiak is getting the most out of this offense, and this is something that we've seen in recent years when these really good offensive minds go to a new team. They could turn it around very, very quickly. So not saying, you know, the Raiders are a Super Bowl contender or anything just yet, but I do think they need to be taken for real. And it's no longer a situation where you see the Raiders on the schedule and you just chalk it up for a W.
2: Now, prior to today, I'm pretty sure a lot of people were like, we're benching Drake May. After the performance he had in Buffalo, what are your thoughts on what he did today and what his prospects look like for the future?
0: Yeah, the arrows are definitely pointing up. And I was one of those people who was suggesting potentially benching Drake May this week because it just wasn't the lack of fantasy production. Just watching him in the Patriots play, there really wasn't a whole lot to get excited for so far this season. But the Bills defense seems to be the cure for a lot of struggling players, and Drake May no exception. He was moving the ball with ease today, getting a lot of chunk plays. And one thing that he did that we haven't really seen him do a whole lot of this year is use his legs to move the chains, to put up a lot of chunk plays again with his legs. So, yeah, I think it's partly because of the defense who was on the other side, but I think this is just good for Drake May and his confidence to kind of just – sometimes you just got to see one go through the net, right? And I think that's what today was for Drake May.
1: All right, final thoughts here, Michael Flora, NFL Network writer. The Bengals and Jaguars played today. Forecast out for me who will have the better fantasy season and who's the better quarterback right now, Trevor Lawrence or Joe Burrow?
0: Right now, I think Trevor Lawrence is playing at a better level than Joe Burrow, but I think for fantasy purposes, Joe Burrow is still going to be the better option because the Bengals just tend to be in more of these back-and-forth high-scoring games. The Jaguars' defense is so good that it ends up being the case a lot where Trevor Lawrence is only throwing, you know, today he threw 23 times, he's 25 times, something like that, whereas Burrow threw the ball 54 times today. Like, from a real-life perspective, I think Lawrence is just playing more efficient at a higher level right now. But volume is what wins out in fantasy. And right now, volume is very much so on Joe Burrow's side.
1: He is Michael Florio, NFL Network writer and fantasy football analyst. Thanks for the time this evening. We appreciate it.
0: Thanks for having me.
1: So a lot to digest here in week four at this point in time. I mean, you know, we talked about this going into the week, you know, between Burrow and Lawrence and who was going to be the better guy and, you know, who's going to end up having a better season. Really high on what Liam Cohen has done for Trevor Lawrence. I didn't think it was anything to get excited about until I saw the last half of last year. And, well, it's starting to hold water here, Gerard, at this point.
2: Well, it certainly is. And you're seeing Trevor be much more efficient with the football, better decision-making. And his offense, it's just fits what his skill set asks for and allows him to do. And also, too, I don't want to minimize it because I really think the bigger story, even though the quarterback's going to get all the attention, is how freaking good the defense is. Dudes, man, have just, again, Joe Burrow we consider to be one of the upper echelon quarterbacks in the league, and two interceptions today, and I'm like, whoa, they're making Joe look suspect. And we saw a lot of suspect quarterback play today.
1: Seen a lot of suspect quarterback play every day on Sunday. It's getting bad. This is first of all, you know, there's way too many backups playing at this point in time, and with everybody getting hurt this early in the season, now I could make an argument you need to kind of go back to a full-on preseason and these guys actually need to get ready to play football. I think that's more the reason why they're getting hurt.
2: Yeah, that's exactly the reason why. I promise you that's the reason why. You had a situation where you had four or five preseason games. You had double days. You had much more. It's all about repetition, and that has been cut drastically. So, yes, you're going to see a fall off in the product on the field purposes. But, again, the game is still growing. It's still popular. So you can't complain too much.
1: And guys are doing less and less during the preseason, and it's starting to – it's costing them games during the regular season.
2: No doubt.
1: And that's kind of, you know, the hedge that you're playing against here. So I'm not sure that there is an easy answer for all this, but nonetheless, we have a different NFL we're living in. All right, up next, we're going to look at Sunday Night Football, Panthers and Lions. We'll do more of that game out here on ESPN Radio.
3: 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First in Cleveland at 5 Eastern is the Guardians and the Chicago White Sox. 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
1: I'm Chad Ryder. Baseball postseason, and the Braves get past the Dodgers 3-2, game two of the NLDS in LA to even the series at one. Michael Harris with three hits and an RBI was a single home run shy of the cycle. Brewers beat the Padres 4-3 in game two, NLDS in Milwaukee on a Jackson Churio walk-off two-run single with two outs. Star closer Mason Miller. Milwaukee goes for the three-game sweep on Tuesday night in San Diego. 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
2: From the Detroit 10, working right to left. Takes the snap. Lions bring the blitz. Young throws. End zone. McMillan center cut. Touchdown, Carolina. T-Mac's career game and career night continues. The stars are out in Charlotte. T-Mac and Bryce, the brightest among them.
1: Carolina Panthers radio network. Yeah, Tet McMillan goes for a career-high 14 catches for 192 yards, along with two touchdowns from Bryce Young, who had 329 yards passing. And the Panthers rack up the points again, 32-26 winners over the Lions. Chiefs go to 4-0, 30-27 win over the Raiders in Vegas. Vikings 4-0 as they get past the Dolphins 15-10 on five made field goals from Will Riker. Patriots rally to beat the Bills in Buffalo 29-26. Drake May go-ahead 23-yard touchdown pass to Efton Chisholm with a minute 50 to go. Jaguars over the Bengals 22-17. Rams rally for a 24-20 win over the Eagles in Philly.
3: Hey, it's Evan Cohen. 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
2: Young kneels it down. Sweet Caroline rings through Uptown Charlotte on a Sunday night. The Panthers had the biggest stage in the NFL this weekend. They shine.
4: They absolutely did, and improved to 2-2 on the season as they take home the victory over the Detroit Lions. Final tonight in Sunday Night Football, 32-26 in favor of Carolina. Detroit now falls to 2-2. And look, you know, it was an interesting matchup here. You kind of knew it was going to be fast-paced and high-scoring, Gerard. And, you know, you kind of just questioned whether Carolina's offense was going to be able to keep up. We know Detroit defense has been bad, and they're continuing to be bad. And, you know, I still don't understand how you can have a problem, like a diagnosable problem that is clear and obvious, and still do nothing to fix it. And that's been the Lions defense for the last 3 years. It's like, at what point in time do you start to sink resources into fixing this problem? And the Lions haven't done it yet.
5: You said the key word, though. How do you sink resources into a situation where you may not have the resources to sink it in? Yeah, you can go to draft route and roster configuration from that standpoint, but you're counting on what? Inexperienced to get the job done. So they're so offensive centric and heavy that they have sold their souls to that, and they're paying the price on the defensive end, and they're not scoring because the thought process was, I'm certain, oh, we'll outscore everybody. These guys, if they can just hold people to 21 and 24 points, we'll be in that 28 range and we'll be good to go. And it's obviously not the case, or they're getting there, but they're still, their defense is giving up way more. So that's the issue, really, more so than anything, is just they don't have a defense. The offense, and on top of that, take it even a step further, I just knew tonight, if you have a bad defense, what's the best way to keep them off the field, Zeno?
4: Keep your run the ball. That's why you hold on to the ball longer.
5: Right. And were they going against one of the worst teams in the National Football League when it comes to stopping the run?
4: I think you are correct in your assessment here, sir.
5: So you know what I'm getting at and what I'm aiming for. Why not just run the ball Lionel Richie style and then call it a night?
4: Yeah, I mean, as in all night long is what you're referring to
5: all
4: for those
5: night.
4: People who couldn't
5: yes.
4: understand the point you were trying to make. Yeah,
5: exactly.
4: I'm glad I'm picking up what you're putting down. That's why we're partners. Nonetheless, you got to give some credit to the Carolina Panthers. Their offense was on point tonight. They took advantage of every hole in that Detroit defense. Head coach Dave Canales after the victory over Detroit.
6: All right. First of all, just the fans. A blackout game. It was amazing. Prime time. The energy was exactly right. There was some. some trouble for the Lions at the line of scrimmage, you know, a couple of false starts and things like that that showed up for us. That's the impact that our fans can bring to us, especially on those last drives, the juice, the noise, really just fueling our defense. The defense having to go back out there a couple times when Detroit got a couple of stops. We need that energy to be able to finish the way we do. So I'm really super grateful for everybody that turned out tonight.
7: When was the last time you heard an MVP chance for a player on your team?
6: I mean, I was in Seattle for a long time. So there was definitely some of that. But hey, you know what? We don't worry about those things. You know, he'd be up here and tell you right now it's about the team. It's about playing together. We needed all three phases, and that's what happened.
8: Dave, what did the RPO game do for the passing offense tonight?
6: Yeah, it was great to just have a little bit of balance there with some of the RPOs playing off of the runs. As you know, we're trying to get our run game going, and we saw that happen today. But the RPO just loosens it up a little bit and allows you to have some optionality, and you can start to dictate to the defense whether they can play zone or man, how they try to attack those things. And then we were able to, when they went to man, we were able to hit the ball down the field and get T-Mac a huge touchdown there, Darren Waller running away a couple of times. So it fits the whole piece in on the offensive side.
9: The offense is about wanting to get T-Mac the ball more and open him up. What was really working tonight to just kind of put him in
6: that direction? Yeah, it was just a great job by the staff coming together to make sure we were putting him in different situations, getting matchups right. And then from there, it was just Bryce and T-Mac, you know. And I got to be honest, it was not a great week of practice for the two of them. There were some misses. They had to work through some stuff and talk through it. And I've been a part of this before where you don't make a judgment on what's going to happen on Sunday as the guys continue to work and find that. And then for it to show up like that tonight was beautiful. Absolutely. I knew it right away. We went quickly right after that. But, you know, his feet were clearly in. He secured the ball the whole way. So I had no doubt in my mind it was a catch.
7: The red zone defense to hold this team.
6: Yeah.
7: To, I think, 4 field goals at one point. To buckle down, I guess, when it matters.
6: Yeah, I mean, what a great job by E and the guys just continue to work through with the new group, with guys going out there who have for us, but that communication is critical. It's great to have Nick back out there, Nick Scott, you know, being able to direct traffic, and the guys were really disciplined. It felt that way in this week, and I doubled down on that on Saturday just to let them know, like, this was our best week of practice from a defensive standpoint in terms of just playing the run game, playing the pass concepts in the different situations, and they were able to, and we were able to get the ball down at the line of scrimmage a couple times, which always helps.
10: Again, so that was Dave Canales, head coach of the Panthers, and you heard him talk about a lot of the – it's kind of weird. He talked about how Bryce Young and Tet didn't have a good week of practice, and then they put that on the field on Sunday. I mean, how often does that happen?
5: Nah, it's not supposed to happen because I'm a constant preacher and believer, and you practice – you play how you practice. So to see that occur is a rare deal, and please don't make it the norm because eventually it will catch up with you if you're not in sync and on the same page. At the same time, though, I do love what he said about – finding mismatches. And I don't understand why more coaches, coordinators in particular, do not just go that route. If there's a weakness and it's identifiable, exploit it. It's almost like a badge of honor to say, no, you know what, I have to show my prowess in other areas that I can establish the run and that I can do these things on the football field from a coordination standpoint. Bump all that, Zeno. Just go out there and find the mismatch and exploit it.
10: Yeah, well, the Lions got exploited on several fronts, particularly defensively. Let's hear from their head coach, Dan Campbell, after the loss.
11: All right. Got to give those guys a lot of credit. You know, they did a heck of a job. We knew coming in here that those guys were going to lay it on the line. They still got plenty of weapons, and the fight was going to be there, and they showed up. That team showed up. And, you know, we got ourselves in a hole there, which is frustrating. You know, the penalties that showed up, you know, in critical moments hurt us, you know. And then at the end of the day, we had our opportunities, man. Our defense came up with a stop, and, you know, we had the ball with about 2 minutes left to go win the game. And, you know, we couldn't get it done. So that's frustrating, but if you told me we're going to get the ball to go win it at the end, I believe we're going to win a lot more of those than we're not. And so that's probably the silver lining, that we had our opportunity. You know, what's not good is that we were down 2 scores, had to fight our way back. So
7: you talked last week after the Jets game just about some improvements that you saw defensively, being a little bit better in phase and some of that stuff. Just, I know you always want to watch the film, but 445 yards of offense for them. Did you feel like you guys maybe took a step back on that side?
11: Well, look, we didn't, you know, we really start the game, you know, we didn't do well enough in the coverage aspect. And look, they had a couple of things in there, the RPOs that got us. You know, they put your run pass hook defender in conflict there a little bit, and he's got such a quick release. That got us a little bit early, you know. Now, I thought we handled some of that in the second half, but the issue was then the run got us, you know, and we started bleeding yards there in the second half. And that's the one thing we couldn't let happen, you know. We couldn't start giving up those run yards because now you're opening up everything for him. But I think even bigger, you know, is we got no takeaways. We have to get takeaways. We just have to, and we got nothing. And so, not good enough.
7: Dan, how much deeper do you have to look at this defense, especially in the secondary? Because I don't think you can count on trying to win shootouts every single week. How much deeper do you need to dive into it?
11: Well, I mean, it's there again. I need to see. I think one of the things coming into this game was, for me, it was about discipline and effort. You know, effort's always going to be a big deal. But, man, those two combined going into this game, man, I wanted to see discipline. I wanted to see effort. So, I'm going to be anxious to look at the tape and just see what that looked like, you know, really in all areas. But no, I mean, look, you know, it's not good enough right now. I mean, that's the bottom line. It's just not good enough. And, you know, we got to score more points. We got to be more efficient than we've been. We got off to a slow start. We had two opportunities there at the end, and we didn't get it done. So we got to be better there, and we got to get takeaways on defense. That's going to have to be our recipe.
10: Yeah, a lot there for the Lions to fix, and Dan Campbell wasn't shy about letting anybody know about it. And again, it's very hard for them to correct that in a short amount of time. But I guess the real question is, I mean, you know, it's only week four, so it is possible, but they got to get it done quick.
5: Yeah, they certainly do. And man, I miss the other animated Dan Campbell. This one version is not fun at all. Please get back to winning, because I missed, and it wasn't like I felt it was false bravado or anything like that. I just missed that guy because he's fun. This guy's not fun.
10: Well, when you lose, it's not fun. I mean, biting kneecaps sounds like fun, but it's
5: that
10: not
5: sounds
10: always,
5: great.
10: Not always all it's cracked up to be at this point in time. I mean, look, the reality for the Lions and Dan Campbell is that they play in a really tough division, and no one's going to do you any favors in the NFC North by giving anything away. I mean,
5: do they?
10: The Vikings haven't exactly played great football, and somehow they are 4-0 to start the year.
5: Right. Yeah, because I think I mean, again, it's game four, folks. A lot of football left. You just entered into the month of October, and truth be told, with the way we just got through talking about preseason games and lack thereof, 5 to 6 weeks to really figure out who the heck you are and go from there from an identity standpoint. So it's, you're 2-2, you can live with that. It's when you're in the 0-4, 0-5, 0-6 range, where some of these teams are now flirting with, that you got some problems who have playoff aspirations.
10: Yeah, and it's going to start to turn quick for some of these teams after the first 4 weeks. We'll see where that goes next. 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

0: ESPN app, SiriusXM, Channel 80, wrapping up week four in the NFL. Again, Monday Night Football still left out there for the final game. Falcons and Saints, it'll be tomorrow night on ESPN and ABC as well. But we look real quick around the league here. Gerard and Getty's three-time Super Bowl champ, Gerard Cherry. I'm Mark Zeno. We look at some of the 4-0 teams. We talked about it earlier with Michael Florio. Vikings, Chiefs, Niners, best one of the three for you?
1: 49ers by a long shot.
0: Yeah, I would agree. Yeah. I mean, they've been very complete and crazy because typically injuries have derailed this team in years past. They're not healthy, and they weren't healthy today. and somehow they managed to beat the Denver Broncos.
1: Right, and that's a quality football team right there, the Broncos. So I'd have to say the 49ers. And then... God, Chiefs. Yeah, I mean, I did not anticipate that game.
0: I don't think we believe in the Vikings all that much yet.
1: Yeah. No offense.
0: Yeah, that's. I mean, the defense. Brian Flores doing one heck of a job with them. But when asked on what it feels like to be a 4-0 team, 49ers linebacker Fred Warner had this to say:
2: "It feels legendary. It feels great, and it feels like we got a great test ahead of us in Seattle upcoming. Right, and." Wouldn't want any other way. And I'm more than anything just happy with the way that we fought every single week. And like you said, like just handling adversity and not blinking, not flinching, and just trying to figure out a way to be 1-0. That's all that matters.
0: Yeah, I mean, very simple attitude, right? Can't deny the effectiveness of it.
1: Right, exactly. And it should feel legendary, but he knows. He's well aware. This is early in the season. And there's no, I mean, Mercury Morris is no longer around to pour out the champagne. But at some point, someone's going to pour out that champagne. Now, granted, try to extend that winning streak as long as you possibly can. And for the 49ers, I got to give them credit. They have, I would say, the best quarterback in the league right now. And a lot of people aren't talking about him enough in Brock Purdy. But the man's balling. And even though they're injured, they're finding a way to get the job done.
0: Yeah, and then and Brock Purdy now kind of second in the MVP voting. Or MVP odds, I should say, not voting. Mm-hmm. MVP odds. So he's continued to...
1: Still behind Allen?
0: No, I think right now, hang on. Let me just double... Yes, it's still Allen. Allen's still the favorite. But Brock Purdy is ahead of Lamar Jackson, Patrick Mahomes, Trevor Lawrence, and Dak Prescott. And oh, by the way, our boy Joe Burrow's fallen all the way down to 20-1.
1: I bet. Had a rough one today.
0: Yeah. Yeah. It's not going well. Over there in Cincinnati. But beyond that, you know, you look around the other side of the coin, and there are a bunch of 0-4 teams, two of them we never expected, one of them being the Houston Texans. And not many people saw this 0-4 start coming. Had a lead against the Cowboys today, couldn't hold on to it. Credit to Dallas for getting out the win. But here's D'Amico Ryans, the head coach of the Texans, on how you overcome 0-4.
3: You stick together and you keep going. Right? That's what it is. All these games been in these games. We just find a way to finish these games. That's what it is. It's 0-4. That's our record. That's what it says, you know, who we are right now. But how do you come out of it? It's what I told our guys. I mean, you stick together. There's no pointing fingers, no blaming. Like, hey, you look within yourself, D'Amico, what do you have to do better to get it corrected? And that's where I start with myself. Like, how can I get it all corrected?
0: I'm not inspired.
1: That wasn't the Newt Rockne enough for you, huh? Oh, man. Well, he should be happy that CJ played much better, and that's a start. But the question becomes, when do they start playing complimentary football? When do you get that defense back on track? Because that was supposed to be the strength of this football team. The identity of it was just that, that this is a defensive-led football team, and that they're going to put pressure on you. They're going to put the ball back in CJ's hands, and you're not seeing that. They're getting marched up and down the football field, and with D'Amico being a defensive-centric head coach, yeah, that's really going to fall on his doorstep as far as how do you fix this and get this back on track, because right now they are beyond struggling, and I'm pretty sure confidence is starting to wane because they did not anticipate being 0-4.
0: No, and again, I mean, you know, you look at kind of the arc of the 0-4. You and I have talked so much about, you know, the first 4 weeks, you know, September being fool's gold in the NFL, and nobody is what they're supposed to be. Nobody is the best version of themselves or the worst version of themselves at this point in time.
1: Right.
0: But they had a game against the Bills that they could have won. They played really poorly offensively against the Texans. They let one slip away against the Colts at the end. They let another one slip away here against the Cowboys. I mean, I hear what D'Amico Ryans is saying in reference to, well, we're in these games. You don't get to the playoffs just by being in games, D'Amico. You actually have to win them. Like, that's priority and step number one, and they haven't done that yet.
1: No, and that's where it starts. And I've been in locker rooms and I've heard those speeches before. And when you are in that space of losing and you're losing this way, yeah, little things, but basically what it's telling you is that you're not in sync and that you're not complimenting each other, and that one, it's like, you ever seen those cartoons where there's a bunch of holes in a boat and as soon as you fill one, another hole bursts open? That's where they're at. So they haven't had, but they're safe. I haven't heard yet out of Houston a team own players only meeting. So until that happens, they're still safe and they can change this thing around, because generally speaking, when that goes down and they call a players only meeting, we can chalk them up as done.
0: Well, there is another 0-4 team that's got to have the frustration level at an all-time high at this point in time. That's the Los Angeles Chargers, who fall to the Seahawks today. Been so much made about Mike McDaniel, who took over the offense. Mm-hmm. Look, I thought maybe there was going to be something that clicked here in year two of Jim Harbaugh in L.A., and it has not clicked offensively at all. Here's the Chargers head coach Jim Harbaugh on Mike McDaniel's the OC if his job is in jeopardy.
4: One of the real grittiest performances I've been associated with from a quarterback. I think when I say the fight out of, you know, our entire team, you know, was good. Yeah, I think that's epitomized by Justin. You know, there's no player I've ever coached that I respect more or love the way he competes more than Justin Herbert.
0: Mm. Well, that doesn't help if the play calling isn't good.
1: No, it doesn't help. And I wonder, from a continuity standpoint, is that really what the issue is? Because you bring in a whole different mindset, different verbiage, and to a degree, a different philosophy on coordination, and it's not helping things with the Chargers and what they're trying to accomplish. And there's something to be said about Harbaugh just keeping things pat the way they were. But then again, there obviously was pressure on him to make some changes, and he did that, and it's clearly not working.
0: No, and I don't know how it gets turned around for the Chargers, particularly being in that division, and particularly now also being with a Raiders team that's 3-1.
1: And it's actually, in my opinion, good.
0: Why is that?
1: Because they played a good game today. I thought they were going to get blown out and they was going to be exposed. But to their credit, they fought the entirety of their football game. And a possession here and a possession there and a decision made not to take points off the board, we might be having a different conversation.
0: Yeah. And again, I think that when you look at just the problems of making the playoffs, particularly now in the AFC, when you're two games behind the Colts, the Bengals, the Steelers, and three games behind the Ravens and the Browns. You know, I mean, it just starts to become, you know, the hill gets too much to climb. You know, you get that seventh wild card or that seventh playoff spot that may make things.
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1: The Chiefs and Raiders battle for first place in the AFC West.
2: 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K-9, Walker going off tackle, 20, Englund, 15, 10, sprints, dives to the far front pylon, touchdown, Kansas City!
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3: Give the Rams first touchdown of week four. Jet sweep, Puka to the left edge, Puka can walk right in. A leap for a touchdown at the pylon, and he's in the end zone for six.
1: Cowboys and Texans meet in a Texas showdown.
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1: The Braves look to bounce back in game two of the NLDS.
5: Pitch on the way, swinging a line drive toward the gap in right center. Tucker on a run, won't get it. It touches down on the warning track. Olsen's being sent. He's around third. He is going to score on a double. And Atlanta adds another huge run.
1: Plus, the WNBA playoff semifinals get underway with two game ones.
6: Canada connects! Another massive three from Jordan Canada, her third of the game.
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7: 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Five teams still without a win through 4 weeks of the NFL season. Three teams still without a loss. Two of them are in the NFC, and one of those is in the West.
8: Second down and eight at their own 44-yard line, leading by three. Purdy's in the shotgun. Here comes pressure. Purdy backpedaling, checks down to Kittle. Kittle gets a block from Brendel. Kittle is breaking free into space. George Kittle is racing. Hufanga on his heels, won't get there. Touchdown! 49ers! A breakaway for George Kittle! And a beauty! 56 yards for the score! And the 49ers with this win, 24-14. And just as we said last week, Tim, it was not without a cost. It was not without pain or drama. And the 49ers find a way to get it done and improve to 4-0 on the year.
7: So it sounded on KNBR, 24-14, Niners over the Broncos for San Francisco, their third 4-0 start under Kyle Shanahan, tied with the Eagles for the second most by any team in the last decade. The Chiefs with five lead the way. Kyle Shanahan 4-0 once again.
9: I just told the guys I was proud of them, just especially with some of the stuff we talked about last night. I was proud of the offense, being able to run the ball the way we did, being able to finish at the end, doing that 2 weeks in a row where you're trying to run it. You want to run the clock out, but you also want to score more than anything because you don't want to give it back and make it a one-score game. And to be able to finish there with a touchdown, to finish the last three drives was a touchdown, was huge. And I was just so pumped at the way the defense played. That allowed us to kind of have that mindset throughout the whole game, and the special teams being the big point in the game that kind of changed the momentum with that turnover.
7: Brock Purdy, 19 of 30, 218 yards, couple of touchdowns, ran for 29 yards, third straight game with multiple passing touchdowns and no interceptions. George Kittle, four catches for 70 yards and a score, including that 56-yard touchdown in the fourth quarter. Niners, first team to allow zero sacks through four games since the Colts in 2005. As for the Broncos, they snap a 10-game win streak against NFC opponents, had been the longest active streak in the NFL. Second double-digit loss for Denver this season. Quarterback Bo Nix, frustration level?
10: I think the frustrations just come within the losses. Obviously, we want to have a really explosive offense, and that'll come. But we've played really good teams. We've played four really good challenges up so far, and we're sitting here at 2-2, and so I definitely don't think we hit the panic button, but at the same time, we just got to continue to grind and find ways to get better.
7: Not hitting the panic button, but the Broncos had 296 yards of offense, held under 300 in three of their first four games this season. ESPN analyst Herm Edwards.
11: He knows how to play offense, but this team struggles, and I think sometimes they put too much pressure on the defense. Thinking the defense will hold. Well, the defense gets tired after a while. Yeah. You need to score points so the defense can do what? Get after the quarterback. But now, they play a San Francisco 49er team. That's one of the best teams in the National Football League, right? And so it's not like they lost to a team that's not very good. I mean, San Francisco could go to the Super Bowl this year if they continue to play the way they're playing right now. But Denver gets off to these slow starts offensively, and eventually the defense just wears down.
12: You look at the Rams, you look at the Seahawks, two teams that a lot of people see as top-tier teams in the NFC. Are you ready at this point, sitting at 4-0, ready to call the 49ers the best team in the NFC West?
11: Absolutely. They're the most consistent team when you watch them play. I mean, they have a formula of how they want to play football, and it's kind of fun to watch. And I think people lose sight of this. Hiring Raheem Morris as their defensive coordinator, who was in this division with the Rams, he knows the division opponents.
13: Oh, yeah.
11: He has an up on everybody. He's been in this division. And you take him away from a Rams team that is in the same division they're in, that's a big get. And so this is a good football team. I mean, they know how to win. Purdy's a really good quarterback. They got one of the best players on offense in number 23, McCaffrey, right? Evans goes down, he comes back, and the defense, all of a sudden, this team is rolling right now. They're going to be hard to beat.
7: Niners 4-0, Broncos drop to 2-2 with the loss. The other team still unbeaten in the NFC is in the Twin Cities.
14: So the Vikings could run the clock out a game. Will Reichard went 5 of 5 on field goals. Second time in his career he's done that, and the Vikings will improve to 4-0 and beat the Miami Dolphins 15-10.
7: KFAN and the Minnesota Vikings Radio Network, 15-10. Vikings win it and go to 4-0 for the second time in the last 10 seasons, both under Kevin O'Connell. Kyler Murray, 14 of 14, 123 yards passing when he was targeting his tight ends on Sunday. Coach Kevin O'Connell knows there's still room for improvement, though.
15: Yeah, the third downs, I mean, when we were 7 or less, you know, we might have been outside of that last kneel down. We might have been 8 of 10, you know, 7 or less. But just too many negatives, you know, too many. I think we had 8 offensive penalties. Still some pre-snap things. You know, I think we lost out on an explosive by an illegal formation penalty. And we're using Caleb in the jumbo position and you know, a lot of moving parts with some of the things we're working through. But my expectation is we get the cleaner execution. And there were some cadence things going on that you have to continue to figure out what the root of that is. And then obviously some of those negatives just on the plays themselves. But to be able to battle back from behind the chains there a few times and get to 3rd and 6 or less and then convert, I thought it said a lot about not only Kyler, but the group as a whole weathering some adversity there.
7: Vikings' 9th straight win, longest active streak in the NFL, and their longest since 10 straight. Between 1999 and 2000, they beat the Dolphins on Sunday. Dolphins falling to 0-4 for the second time in the last 15 seasons. Vikings, Niners, they're both 4-0. The winner in Las Vegas Sunday would also be in that 4-0 group.
0: SportsCenter all night. NFL Game of the Week, Chiefs and Raiders.
16: The reality for the Raiders is this is absolutely a measuring stick, but this is absolutely an opportunity to just prove how good you actually are.
17: This is AFC West football. This is a division matchup that both teams are 3-0. They know you. You know them.
18: I wouldn't be surprised if it's a very hostile environment. Try to take me back to those Oakland Raiders days. Yeah, I'm excited just for the challenge. That 3-0 record's real.
19: And we are underway in this big AFC West game. Second down, goal to go at the end. Just underway fourth quarter. Chiefs trailing 13-10. Walker now goes in motion. Chiefs will throw it again. Pump faking. Now a pass near side. Caught. Touchdown! Kansas City. Tyquan Thornton gives the Chiefs their first lead of the game on an 8-yarder. And Mahomes now with the most touchdown passes in Chiefs history against a single opponent.
20: Thornton again had a big day along with Patrick. A couple TD throws. Worthy had a big day and would have had a couple more. He was right there, but we had a little bit of pressure and couldn't get it to him, but he's playing good football.
19: First down and 10 for the Chiefs. Up 4. K-9. Walker going off tackle. 20. Anglin 15. 10. Sprints. Dives to the far front pylon. Touchdown! Kansas City! All of a sudden an onslaught of points and a 21-yard off tackle run, and the Chiefs have a coveted 2-possession second half lead at 3:02 to go in the game.
18: You have a guy like Kenneth that you get through. That's not just a 20-yard run, it's a 70-yard run, and so that's about staying with it and trusting the guys around you.
20: Offensively, it was great to see Walker have another big day. A crucial time, the big long run that he had, but he was productive the whole day.
19: And the Chiefs go to a knee. They will go to 4 and 0.
2: division victories in the first 4 weeks, and they beat the Raiders, who suffer their first loss of the season. And for Kansas City and for Patrick Mahomes, he now has a 99th career regular season win. That ties Tom Brady for the most in National Football League history by a quarterback in his first 130 starts.
20: Yeah, when it's two good teams, I think that helps the whole thing. That was a battle. So they battled their tail off, and our guys battled their tail off, and that's what this is all about.
18: But we have to keep building and keep getting better, and I'm sure they'll do the same.
7: Chiefs getting the 3-point win over the Raiders. Patrick Mahomes' fifth career 4-0 start to a season. 15 of 30, 225 yards passing, couple of touchdowns. Kenneth Walker III, 177 rushing yards and two scores. ESPN analyst Tim Hasselbeck.
13: What's kind of remarkable about where they sit is they're relying a lot on Kenneth Walker right now. I mean, think about it from Patrick Mahomes' standpoint. He completed 15 of 30 today. It wasn't like he had this remarkable game. And I don't know that the passing game is really where it would normally be when you have all the speed at wide receiver that they're accustomed to having. And so right now it's a team that's running the ball extremely well because they got it right in free agency with Kenneth Walker.
21: If I'm Kansas City, I'm just going to say, let's go, nine, do your thing. But I wonder about that as well.
13: Yeah, I think that if you're headed towards, you know, over 300 and something touches on a season, you do have to start to, you know, be concerned about having a guy that's fresh late in the year. You know, you talk about people in Seattle felt like, hey, because Charbonnet had played so much during the regular season, when they got Kenneth Walker, he had fresh legs. So, yeah, there's probably a concern there, but you're going to have to. That's your best option right now with the receiver situation the way it is in Kansas City.
7: Kansas City with a 30-27 win over the Raiders, who snap a streak of four straight wins dating back to last season. SportsCenter all night, ESPN Radio.
14: The 1-0 to France. Swing and a high fly ball in the air, and that one hits one of the guy wires and redirects and is caught in left field by Churio.
22: So they have a roof and the wires run, you know, we're behind home plate and it runs kind of away from us towards the outfield, if you imagine spreading your fingers like that.
14: That's right.
22: And one of those fingers it hit has a lot of cables running through it, and it went straight back down.
23: After review, the call stands. The ball did hit over fair territory. The call stands. The runners or the batter is out.
7: Saturday's series opener for the Padres and Brewers, certainly with some drama in the ninth inning. A potential go-ahead homer by San Diego's Ty France hits a wire, winds up being an out when it's caught by Milwaukee's Jackson Churio. Hold that name on the tip of your tongue for just a moment. Sunday, game two of the best of five. Padres, a 3-1 lead in the seventh inning. Brewers pull within a run in the home half when they score on an error to make it 3-2. Jump ahead to the ninth, two outs. But Padres closer Mason Miller had issued three walks, so bases were loaded for guess who?
14: Churio back in. Miller, the 2-2. Swing and a line drive. Base hit! Center field! Yelich is in! Here comes Freeland! He's in! Jackson Churio has walked it off! And the Brewers come all the way back in the bottom of the ninth. Churio, the hero in game two. And they mob him at second base. Just a pile jumping up and down. What a win for the Brewers.
7: 4-3, the final. Jackson Churio is 1-for-4 in the game, but the one is that walk-off two-run single. Two dramatic wins for the Brewers in as many days in the first two games of the series. The guys who are calling the series for us here on ESPN Radio, John Shambi, Doug Glanville, Boog.
14: Jay, thanks so much. The Brewers rally and win it in the bottom of the ninth. Jackson Churio with a two-run single. Dougie, what a ball game.
22: I mean, these teams we saw going into the series, they're going to be back and forth. They're evenly matched. They have great bullpens. And you knew it was going to be the bullpen that executed. They got enough out of their starters. And today, between King and Henderson, it was back and forth. But then for the Brewers to come up against Mason Miller, who's had such an incredible season, and to just beat him with his best stuff, make him work, throw a lot of pitches, and then hit his fastball with Jackson Churio, who's just been an incredible postseason performer in such a young career. And then the contributions coming from the guys like the captain and Christian Yelich to steal a base, and then Sal Frelick, who's had a tough year still getting the big hit and scoring the winning run. I mean, the Brewers just brought everybody out tonight to be able to win this ballgame, and that's really what it takes in the postseason, especially against a Padre bullpen.
1: Amazing work. And when you think about this team winning 103 games, there's so many aspects to this team, but there's a culture and a mindset that they have that I think starts with their manager and Pat Murphy.
22: Well, Pat Murphy is never satisfied. He always knows that his players can do better and continue to improve. He wants them to want to be better, and this season, 103 wins, another season where they've led baseball in wins. And, you know, they ran away with the division, but they weren't satisfied. They wanted to make up last year. They got swept by the Dodgers. They have work to do. And they came up big at home when these games were really close. I mean, coming down to hitting wires in game one and, I mean, everything. So, you know, they're playing some great baseball. And considering they had the time off, you know, the Padres had the roll going, and they've just stopped them cold.

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1: All right, Boo, Game 3 coming up on Tuesday. We'll have it for you, of course, as you mentioned here on ESPN Radio. Not all smiles in L.A. Sunday. That's next. 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
1: 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On the diamond, game two, Dodgers-Braves in L.A.
2: Olsen again will be taken off with the pitch. There he goes, the pitch on the way. Swing and a line drive toward the gap in right center. Tucker on a run, won't get it. It touches down on the warning track. Olsen's being sent. He's around third. He is going to score on a double. And Atlanta adds another huge run as they take a 3-1 lead. Michael Harris had a terrific at-bat. He also has his third hit. If he hits one out tonight, his next one, he's going to hit for the cycle. And Iglesias rocks and pitches. Lefty batter will swing and pop

0: it up. Foul ground, third base side. Here comes Riley. He is under. He makes the catch, and that's the ball game. Atlanta wins it. Final score of 3-2. The Braves bullpen just magnificent here in game number two, and they have tied the series, heading back to Atlanta on Tuesday, one game apiece.
1: They snap a seven-game losing streak in postseason road games, getting the winning game two. Dave O'Brien calling it here on ESPN Radio. Michael Harris, as Dave mentioned, did not hit that homer, so he finishes 3-for-5. Double, triple, fourth player in Braves history with a single, double, and a triple in a postseason game. He spoke after the win with our Aldin Gonzalez here on ESPN Radio.
2: Michael, 4 days, you've had three bullpen games. What can you say about the work that your relievers did today to shut down this Dodgers offense and help you guys get this win here?
3: Yeah, that's actually phenomenal. The job that they've done this postseason, two great lineups, and they've pretty much closed the door on them all the time. So, yeah, they've done a phenomenal job, and just glad to get back home with an even series.
2: As an offense, what was your game plan against Blake Snell? How were you able to drive up his pitch count the way that you did today and lead to his early exit?
3: I think we all knew like he was a guy that you have to kind of make work. He doesn't want to give you too many pitches over the plate, so if you make him work, you can kind of get him out the game early. And, that's what happened today.
2: And, Michael, three hits for you today. I think eight in this postseason already. What's it like for you right now? What kind of groove do you feel like you're in at the batter's box right now?
3: I'm just trying to stay calm and believe in myself, go up there and try to do a job, not try to do too much. Obviously, I would have wanted to come through in the situation in the first inning with the bases loaded, but then Doobie picked me up and got an RBI. So, just trying to find ways to get the hand the baton off to the guy behind me and do a job.
2: And, Michael, there's a lot of talk about Chris Sale potentially making this start in game two. The fact that you won this game without him, now you have him lined up in Atlanta for game three after splitting two games in L.A., how big was that for you guys?
3: That's huge. To have a split series, obviously coming here and then playing one of the better teams in the league and splitting that series after yesterday, giving the ball to Sale gives us a lot of confidence.
1: Michael Harris and the Braves getting the winning game two, evening the series after the first two in L.A. As Dave O'Brien mentioned, game three Tuesday in Atlanta. You'll hear it here on ESPN Radio. Every pitch of baseball's postseason is on ESPN Radio. Monday, the two American League series, White Sox, Guardians up first. Our coverage begins at 4:30 Eastern time. They'll be followed by the Yankees and Rays from the Trop. SportsCenter all night, ESPN Radio. So the Dodgers did not get a win for L.A. on Sunday. But the Rams did.
4: Puka Nacua is left. Davante Adams is right. Two tight ends in formation. Strong left. They run it left. Kyren to the edge of stiff arm. Turns it down the numbers. Stays on his feet. And he's in. Kyren Williams puts it in the paint. And the Rams have their first lead of week four with 70 seconds left in Philadelphia.
1: Kyren Williams runs for two touchdowns in the final 4 minutes. And the Rams rally from down 10 to beat the Eagles 24-20 on Sunday. Eagles 0-for-12 on third down, most third down attempts without a conversion by any team since 2023. Second fewest points in any two-game span under Nick Sirianni. ESPN analyst Herm Edwards.
5: The one thing you can count on is the consistency of the quarterback. He never wavers. Win, lose, or draw, he's always the same. He will come with some calmness for this football team. They have a chance. Now, Barkley gets nicked up. That's not a good sign. Because going into this game, Barkley going into this game had zero touchdowns. You know, so this team has got to kind of find their identity. Five new offensive coordinators in 6 years.
6: It goes through college, too, at Alabama.
5: It's just up and down with this offense. They got to figure it out that they're still a good football team because they got the quarterback. This is a game that got away from them.
1: Jalen Hurts, 12-27, 93 yards passing, two touchdowns, 18 yards rushing. He was sacked a season high 4 times. In the loss for the Eagles, Rams trailed for just over 46 minutes before rallying for the win over Philly. Sunday night game seeing the Panthers and the Lions.
7: From the Detroit 10, working right to left. Takes the snap. Lions bring the blitz. Young throws. Enzo McMillan, center cut. Touchdown, Carolina. T-Mac's career game and career night continues. The stars are out in Charlotte. T-Mac and Bryce, the brightest among them.
1: Carolina Panthers Radio Network. Panthers, a 32-26 win over the Lions. Bryce Young, 29 of 41, 329 yards passing. A couple of touchdown passes. 9 touchdown passes this season for Bryce Young as Carolina gets the win. First primetime win at home since 2022. Speaking of being in primetime, how about the 4-0 teams? That's next at ESPN Radio.
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23: Hey, it's Golic. 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
1: Brewers walk off and take the first two from the Padres. Braves come back with a win in game two. Their series with the Dodgers tied at a game apiece. Valkyries, Dream taking their respective series openers in the WNBA. While the Chiefs win the Battle of the Unbeatens in week four.
2: And the Chiefs go to a knee. They will go to 4-0 with two division victories in the first 4 weeks. And they beat the Raiders, who suffer their first loss of the season. And for Kansas City and for Patrick Mahomes, he now has a 99th career regular season win. That ties Tom Brady for the most in National Football League history by a quarterback in his first 130 starts.
1: 96-5, the Fan. Chiefs, a 30-27 win. Patrick Mahomes' fifth career 4-0 start to a season. Completes half of his 30 passes for 225 yards. Kenneth Walker runs for 177 and two touchdowns. ESPN analyst Herm Edwards.
3: It has changed the whole dynamics of the Kansas City Chiefs offense. It's not about Patrick Mahomes running around and making these fabulous throws and plays. It's not about Kelce catching the ball. It really is about the runner right now. The ability to run the ball sets up the play action pass, takes a lot of stress off the quarterback, right? And you think about Kenneth Walker, not only can he run inside, he has speed to break outside as well, right? So all of a sudden, when you think about Andy Reid's history, Andy Reid was an offensive line coach. The offensive coordinator, last time I checked, Eric Bieniemy, what position did he play?
4: Running back.
3: So when they got Kenneth Walker, I said, okay, this whole offense will change now. And and you watch it, there's a reason they haven't lost. They're very productive on offense. Took a lot of pressure off Patrick Mahomes, making all these off-schedule plays. Now they can be a play-action team. Patrick Mahomes said, I can give it to the runner. I can throw it to Kelce now. Guys are wide open because you have to stop the run of the Kansas City Chiefs. So defensively, you got to put eight guys in the box. Well, you put eight guys in the box, guess what? We'll play-action pass you and we'll throw the ball on you. It's a wonderful combination of how they're playing offense.
1: Walker scoring both of his rushing touchdowns on consecutive plays in the fourth quarter, 19 seconds apart. Chiefs are 4-0. Vikings go to 4-0. So do the Niners, a 24-14 win over the Broncos. Niners 4-0 under Kyle Shanahan for the third time. Tied with the Eagles for the second most by any team in the last decade. Christian McCaffrey, 70 yards from scrimmage and a touchdown. Niners outscoring the Broncos 21-11 in the second half in a game that was tied at 3 at halftime. Quarterback Brock Purdy.
5: I just think, you know, there was a couple plays and little detailed things, sort of hurting our drives and not getting the first down. I felt like we were moving the ball and stuff, but we were just, like, hurting ourselves with little things. And so, for us to get it going in the second half, and shout out Saron Neal by, getting that the punt, getting the ball back for us, and then having us go score, it felt like, all right, like, we wanted to, like, break through whatever that was, and it was really just ourselves, I felt like. So glad we can get some momentum going in the second half. But, I mean, that's why it's a four-quarter game. You know, you'd start great and not finish well, or you could start slow and finish well. Like, it's just that's the game that we play.
1: Brock Purdy, 19 of 30 for 218 yards and two touchdowns, as well as the Niners go to 4-0. Bills knocked from the ranks of the unbeatens when the Patriots rallied.
6: May takes a snap. Blitz coming. Throw right side toward the end zone. One-handed juggling catch. It's caught for a touchdown. Unbelievable one-handed catch by Eftim Chisholm III. Incredible grab. May laid it out for him. Chisholm makes the catch and hauls it in for the score. Amazing. And the Patriots go back on top by one.
7: Stevenson is in there to the left of May. Out of the shotgun, two receivers left, two to the right. Tight end motions right slot. May takes the snap. Bills rushing four. It's open in the middle. May wanted to run for it. He throws. It's caught by Stevenson for the two-point conversion.
1: And the Patriots go on to a 29-26 win over the Bills. Patriots, the 29 points, that's a season high. They had 405 yards. That's a season high. Third down conversion percentage, 42%. That was a season high, and they wind up beating the Bills. Josh Allen, 253 yards passing and a touchdown and an interception in the loss. Bills have allowed 107 points this season, most they've allowed through four games of a season since 2012. Patriots come away with the win. You heard it here on ESPN Radio. Steve Levy and Max Starks have the call for us. Steve?
7: Thank you, Jay. I don't know a lot of people who gave the Patriots much of a chance coming into Buffalo. The Bills had been 3-0. Buffalo played a bad game last week, -4 in the turnover margin, found a way to win. You figure, okay, they got lucky, they got away with one. They'll be back to being the Bills. And the Patriots were blown out in Jacksonville by a million. They come into this game without Christian Gonzalez, without Christian Barmore, and somehow, some way, they beat the Bills today. Max, how did that happen, buddy?
4: It just came through consistency. I think the balanced offensive attack, the run game, was not spectacular, but it was consistent. They were ripping off 3, 4, 6, 7 yard runs a clip when the ball was handed to them, and also some fancy footwork by Drake May as well. But this New England team was able to garner 400 yards of offense, and it came from unlikely characters. You know, you look at the Hunter Henrys and the Eli Raridans, who've been kind of those consistent guys. Mac Hollins is the number one receiver on this team. He goes out with a calf injury. And then Romeo Doubs, the guy we talked about often with the bad hands and the inconsistent catcher, he has a play. And then, of course, insert Efton Chisholm III, right, that comes in and has the go-ahead touchdown. So utilizing a lot of different characters to get the job done today.
7: And lost in the game will be what happened at the end of the first half. We won't forget it, but because of the dramatic finish in the second half, which each team had the ball twice in less than a minute in the final 2 minutes of the first half. It was a remarkable afternoon. I think the bigger story, well, the story nationally will be Drake May, he and the Patriots are back. But maybe bigger, what's wrong with the Buffalo Bills now, and do they have a real problem on offense and defense?
4: Yeah, I mean, because, you know, New England's defense was able to get home and rattle Josh Allen. You didn't see the sudden misuse or lack of use for James Cook until late into this game, where he couldn't get started offensively, and then he finishes the game with 75 rushing yards, but they came so sporadically, there was no consistency. And Josh Allen, turnovers, still another story here. The biggest one coming right within that 2 minutes to end the game, a play downfield to Joshua Palmer that goes into Woodson's hands and ends the game effectively for the Buffalo, who you kind of felt was still in this game. There was going to be some Allen magic, and the magic never materialized.
7: Happened. All the magic was for New England. Buffalo's got a new head coach in Joe Brady, got a new defensive coordinator in Jim Leonard. I think people will start looking in that area when they're trying to come up with reasons for what's wrong with Buffalo. That's the way the league works, right?
4: It is. It is. And Buffalo, you know, came into this game 27th in the league in pass defense, and that was well on display. They look like a bottom third team playing against who for New England, right? And,
7: yeah.
4: And there's no A.J. Brown here, and Mac Hollins was gone. So DeMario Douglas, Romeo Doubs, Hunter Henry, Eli Raridan, all of these names, but nobody's superstar, and they all played together today.
7: A lot of people like playing with the final score, the numbers. This is only the 12th time in NFL history there's been a final score of 29-26.
4: Wow.
7: Hasn't happened in 3 years, but 12th time in history.
4: Yeah. Great for Super Bowl squares, though.
7: Yes. If you have the right ones.
4: If you have the right ones.
7: All right, that's the story here. In Western New York, the Bills suffer their first loss of the season. They go down to 3-1. The Patriots even their record at 2-2. Final score, New England 29, Buffalo 26. For Max Starks, I'm Steve Levy, right here on your home for the Football Sunday Game of the Week, ESPN Radio. Now let's go back to Jay Reynolds in the studio.
1: All right, Steve, the Bills bumped from the ranks of the unbeaten on Sunday. Jaguars and Bengals.
8: Dropping is Trevor. Looking. Fires back to the end zone. That ball's going to be caught for the touchdown. Brian Thomas Jr. for the score. No flags this time. Touchdown, Jacksonville.
1: 1010XL92.5. Jags, a 22-17 win over the Bengals. Trevor Lawrence, 18 of 23 for 227 yards. And the touchdown. Jamar Chase, 27 yards, left the game with a concussion, did not return as the Bengals wind up losing. ESPN analyst Herm Edwards.
3: This thing's all out of whack in Cincinnati. I just looked at this and I'm like scratching my head. They had 15 runs, 59 passes. Say it again.
9: Yeah.
3: 15 runs, 59 passes.
9: Not great balance.
3: No balance at all. That's a problem. That's a problem. And they got to get more balance in this offense. They can't just rely on Joe Burrow, such as he's going to throw us victories. Doesn't happen in the National Football League. You can't only run it 15 times and throw it almost 60 times. It just doesn't add up to wins.
9: Well, Coach, defense had been their Achilles heel for so long. Defense is allowing 21 points per game.
3: Yes.
9: To some good offenses. So having lost just two in a row, 2-2, season very much alive, what's your overall assessment of Cincinnati?
3: We know they can play offense. Their defense is keeping them in the game. But when you get out of balance like that, they're almost relying on, well, Joe will win it for us. Let him just keep throwing. Well, you can't. You want to steal possessions away from an offense, you know what you do? You got to run the ball. You got to take some time off the clock because you put your defense on the field too fast when you go three and out. You just can't keep throwing the ball like this. It never ends up well when you're throwing the ball almost 60 times in a football game. Tough to win.
1: Joe Burrow, 428 yards passing, touchdown, ran for another. Also had a couple of interceptions as well in the loss for the Bengals. SportsCenter All Night, ESPN Radio. Giants hosting the Cardinals. Jameis Winston rallying New York in the second half.
10: Second and 10 at the 11. Can the Giants take advantage of the penalty? Winston in a shotgun set. Play clock at 5. Winston back, zips it into the end zone, and it's caught for the touchdown. Theo Johnson right over the defender.
1: Cardinals, meanwhile, in a position at the end. They did have a chance. Down 6, 4th and goal from the 4 on the game's final play.
10: McBride comes in motion. Brissett back, pumps. Intercepted by the Giants as he throws it left. Deontay Banks across midfield. Down the right sideline. 40, 30, 20, 15, 10, 5. Touchdown Giants! On a day in which the 86 Giants were honored, it's the Giant defense of 2026 that saves the day today. Deontay Banks with a walk-off pick 6.
1: Bob Papa, WFAN. Giants a 36-24 win over the Cardinals. Jameis Winston, 250 yards passing, 3 touchdowns, couple of interceptions. His team saved by that game-ending pick 6.
11: You know, I just was grateful, 2 weeks in a row, our defense held strong, man, and to see Tay Banks, man, someone who has faced his trials, man, but still finds a way to persevere. And for that to happen to him and for him to finish in the end zone with that ball, I was so proud of him. And I talked about, you know, forgetting that which is behind you and reaching forward to which is ahead, and that's what he did. Obviously, he talked about that first drive, you know, his welcome back moment, you know, because he's been locking down stuff since training camp. But it, sometimes not how you start, it's how you finish. And he finished in the end zone to lead us to a victory.
1: For Jameis Winston, his 20th career game with 3 touchdown passes, ESPN analyst Herm Edwards.
3: He is a guy that brings a positiveness to your whole locker room. You know, when he walks in the huddle as an offensive player, you kind of look at him, he's kind of smiling. The sun's always shining for Jameis Winston, right? He gets down every once in a while, but when you watch the guy play, he still has some arm talent. Mm-hmm. Playing for a good coach, and Coach Harbaugh, you know, doesn't put a lot of stress on him, but this Giant team has kind of rallied around Jameis Winston after they lose their starting quarterback. Who would imagine right now the Giants are sitting where they're sitting at with the backup quarterback, Jameis Winston?
1: First 3-0 home start to a season since 2008. They trailed by 11, but they come back and beat the Cardinals 36-24. SportsCenter All Night, ESPN Radio. Back to baseball.
12: 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Miller, the 2-2. Swing and a line drive. 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
1: 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Christian Yelich with our Jesse Rogers.
13: Christian, is there anyone on the planet you want up more than Jackson Chourio at a moment like that?
14: No. I mean, I know it's Mason Miller, but you feel pretty good about him in that situation where, like, you know, something's going to be hit hard. You don't know if it's going to be at somebody, but you know he's going to hit something hard, and you just felt like, you know what? You just could feel it in here.
13: The inning starts, though, with you getting on base against Miller. Take me through that at bat.
14: Yeah, I mean, down 1, maybe the best closer in the game. You know, you're just like, you got to get on. You got to get some action. Maybe make something happen on the bases. But it's kind of been the theme of us all year. Like, just find a way. Like, who cares how we do it? Just get in there and figure it out.
1: Mason Miller with three walks. And then the Brewers with the walk-off hit to go up to Love. Even after two in L.A. That's next. 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
0: 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More SportsCenter All Night coming up next. Amber and Ian.
20: Saints Lions for my daughter's 18th birthday gift. 2-minute warning. Mm-hmm. One possession game. We got a 7 o'clock flight. When she said we're good to go at the 2-minute warning.
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20: And now we're in the car. Wow. 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Until that game was over, there was a little Fitzsimmons that was going, son of a, we should not have left the game, and regretting every bit of it until they finally got the W.
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35: Hey, it's Golic. 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
1: 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Coming out of week five of college football, Texas still number one in the latest AP poll. Longhorns idle this weekend, heading into the Red River rivalry against Oklahoma. Missouri off the win over Florida, making a big jump. Tigers up 11 spots to number 14. Gators dropped to number 16, down from number 8. At number 3, still Notre Dame. Miami's still at number 4, coming off that 28-point rout at Clemson. ESPN's Heather Dinich.
2: Clemson, you know, I looked at Dabo Sweeney's comments last night saying that he thinks that they can still win the ACC. He's right. They only have one league loss. But the disparity between where Miami is as a program and Clemson is right now was on full display.
1: And we'll see how it manifests as the season continues. Week 4 of the NFL season wraps up tonight. Falcons Saints for Monday Night Football.
3: Are we turning the clocks back on Monday night? We might be. Is Alvin Kamara, who at one point this offseason seemed like he might no longer be a New Orleans Saint, should be the starting running back come Monday night when they play host to the Atlanta Falcons. Kendre Miller will have a role as well, and the Saints have been as dedicated to a running back by committee approach as basically anybody in the regular season.
1: We'll see who comes out on top in this one. Falcons Saints, Monday Night Football, ESPN and ABC. As for Sunday's action, John Ryder.
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6: In motion, Nick Westbrook, Akine, shotgun snap to Daniel Jones. Cuts to his right. Now he's at the 5, looking to dive across the pylon, and he does! Touchdown! INDY for Daniel Jones!
0: Number 4.
5: There were a few Week 4 rallies, including in Houston, where the Cowboys rack up 28 points in the second half to knock off the Texans, and Dallas receiver CeeDee Lamb had himself a game on 105.3 The Fan.
7: Second down at the Houston 12. Prescott back, throwing. End zone! Lamb to the post! CeeDee Lamb! Unbelievable! 12-yard touchdown! Dallas has regained the lead!
0: Number 3.
5: The 49ers looking to stay undefeated, hosting the Broncos, and a familiar connection here on KNBR.
8: Second down and 8 at their own 44-yard line, leading by 3. Purdy's in the shotgun. Here comes pressure. Purdy backpedaling, checks down to Kittle. Kittle gets a block from Brendel. Kittle is breaking free into space. George Kittle is racing. Hufanga on his heels, won't get there. Touchdown! 49ers! A breakaway for George Kittle. And a beauty! 56 yards for the score.
0: Number 2.
5: The Giants improved to 3-1, outlasting the Cardinals, and they put it away in the fourth quarter with their defense. The call on WFAN.
9: McBride comes in motion. Brissett back, pumps. Intercepted by the Giants as he throws it left. Deontay Banks across midfield, down the right sideline. 40, 30, 20, 15, 10, 5. Touchdown Giants! On a day in which the 86 Giants were honored, it's the Giant defense of 2026 that saves the day today.
0: Number 1.
5: Now to the baseball postseason, we had a thriller in Game 2 of the NLDS in Milwaukee as the Brewers stunned the Padres. Hoog Shambi with the final call on ESPN Radio.
10: The 2-2. Swing and a line drive. Base hit! Center field! Yelich is in! Here comes Freeland! He's in! Jackson Chourio has walked it off! And the Brewers come all the way back in the bottom of the ninth. Chourio, the hero in Game 2.
1: The other NL series, Braves hanging on for a 3-2 win over the Dodgers. Series tied after the first two in L.A. Dave O'Brien, Jessica Mendoza have the call for us here on ESPN Radio. Dave?
11: Thank you, Jay. As we watch Dodger Stadium file out, 51,000 not very happy fans. They watch their beloved Dodgers go down to the Atlanta bullpen and a handful of key hits because just there weren't many in the game. Each side had only 6. The Braves did not start someone tonight, a regular starter. Instead, they go with the bullpen guy and Ray Kerr and a slew of guys after that. and it pays off in a big win.
12: Yeah, and I think the biggest credit, and we talk about Michael Harris the second, the fact that he got those three hits, but the reality was it was the entire lineup earning those nine free passes, getting Blake Snell, the starter, this two-time Cy Young Award winner, out of this game so early. So the Dodgers had to go to that bullpen that has been a weakness for the team, and the Braves just capitalizing on the walks.
11: So we move on to Atlanta after the travel day on Monday for game number three on Tuesday night at 6 o'clock, and that's going to be Yamamoto against Sale. One could argue that the advantage has now swung to the Atlanta Braves with an opportunity to go up 2-1 behind Chris Sale on proper rest in his home ballpark.
12: So this has all the feels of a game one. Normally you have your ace ready for a game one. Dodgers deciding to go to two lefties because of the Braves' struggles, supposedly, against left-handed pitching. So they save Yamamoto for this game three. Obviously, Chris Sale coming in to game one and game three of the wild card series. So now we get this awesome matchup in a game three of the division series, which should have been these two aces in game one.
11: Both guys brilliant throughout the season. Yamamoto, of course, won the MVP of the World Series last year. That should be a dandy of a matchup. For Jess Mendoza, I'm Dave O'Brien, right here in your home for every pitch of the postseason.
13: Hey, Max, you look absolutely dashing in that purple tie. Ready to harness the world?
14: You bet, Daisy. 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
1: The Chiefs and Raiders battle for first place in the AFC West.
2: 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K-9, Walker going off tackle, 20, Anglin 15, 10, sprints, dives for the far front pylon, touchdown, Kansas City!
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3: Give the Rams first touchdown of week four. Jet sweep, Puka to the left edge, Puka can walk right in. A leap for a touchdown at the pylon, and he's in the end zone for six.
1: Cowboys and Texans meet in a Texas showdown.
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1: The Braves look to bounce back in game two of the NLDS.
5: Pitch on the way, swinging a line drive toward the gap in right center. Tucker on a run, won't get it. It touches down on the warning track. Olsen's being sent. He's around third. He is going to score on a double. And Atlanta adds another huge run.
1: Plus, the WNBA playoff semifinals get underway with two game ones.
6: Canada connects! Another massive three from Jordan Canada, her third of the game.
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1: 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Five teams still without a win through 4 weeks of the NFL season. Three teams still without a loss. Two of them are in the NFC, and one of those is in the West.
7: Second down and eight at their own 44-yard line, leading by three. Purdy's in the shotgun. Here comes pressure. Purdy backpedaling, checks down to Kittle. Kittle gets a block from Brendel. Kittle is breaking free into space. George Kittle is racing. Hufanga on his heels, won't get there. Touchdown! 49ers! A breakaway for George Kittle. And a beauty! 56 yards for the score.
8: And the 49ers with this win, 24-14. And just as we said last week, Tim, it was not without a cost. It was not without pain or drama. And the 49ers find a way to get it done and improve to 4-0 on the year.
1: So it sounded on KNBR, 24-14, Niners over the Broncos for San Francisco, their third 4-0 start under Kyle Shanahan, tied with the Eagles for the second most by any team in the last decade. The Chiefs with five lead the way. Kyle Shanahan 4-0 once again.
9: I just told the guys I was proud of them, just especially with some of the stuff we talked about last night. I was proud of the offense, being able to run the ball the way we did, being able to finish at the end, doing that 2 weeks in a row where you're trying to run it. You want to run on the clock out, but you also want to score more than anything because you don't want to give it back and make it a one-score game. And to be able to finish there with a touchdown, to finish the last three drives was a touchdown, was huge. And I was just so pumped at the way the defense played. That allowed us to kind of have that mindset throughout the whole game, and the special teams being the big point in the game that kind of changed the momentum with that turnover.
1: Brock Purdy, 19 of 30, 218 yards, couple of touchdowns, ran for 29 yards, third straight game with multiple passing touchdowns and no interceptions. George Kittle, four catches for 70 yards and a score, including that 56-yard touchdown in the fourth quarter. Niners, first team to allow zero sacks through four games since the Colts in 2005. As for the Broncos, they snap a 10-game win streak against NFC opponents, had been the longest active streak in the NFL. Second double-digit loss for Denver this season. Quarterback Bo Nix, frustration level?
10: I think the frustrations just come within the losses. Obviously, we want to have a really explosive offense, and that'll come. But we've played really good teams. We've played four really good challenges up so far, and we're sitting here at 2-2, and so I definitely don't think we hit the panic button, but at the same time, we just got to continue to grind and find ways to get better.
1: Not hitting the panic button, but the Broncos had 296 yards of offense, held under 300 in three of their first four games this season. ESPN analyst Herm Edwards.
11: He knows how to play offense, but this team struggles, and I think sometimes they put too much pressure on the defense. Thinking the defense will hold and hold. Well, the defense gets tired after a while. Yeah. You need to score points so the defense can do what? Get after the quarterback. But now, they play a San Francisco 49er team. That's one of the best teams in the National Football League, right? And so it's not like they lost to a team that's not very good. I mean, San Francisco could go to the Super Bowl this year if they continue to play the way they're playing right now. But Denver gets off to these slow starts offensively, and eventually the defense just wears down.
12: You look at the Rams, you look at the Seahawks, two teams that a lot of people see as top-tier teams in the NFC. Are you ready at this point, sitting at 4-0, ready to call the 49ers the best team in the NFC West?
11: Absolutely. They're the most consistent team when you watch them play. I mean, they have a formula of how they want to play football, and it's kind of fun to watch. And I think people lose sight of this. Hiring Raheem Morris as their defensive coordinator, who was in this division with the Rams, he knows the division opponents.
13: Oh, yeah.
11: He has an up on everybody. He's been in this division. And you take him away from a Rams team that is in the same division they're in, that's a big get. And so this is a good football team. I mean, they know how to win. Purdy's a really good quarterback. They got one of the best players on offense in number 23, McCaffrey, right? Evans goes down, he comes back, and the defense, all of a sudden, this team is rolling right now. They're going to be hard to beat.
1: Niners 4-0, Broncos drop to 2-2 with the loss. The other team still unbeaten in the NFC is in the Twin Cities.
14: So the Vikings could run the clock out a game. Will Reichard went 5 of 5 on field goals. Second time in his career he's done that, and the Vikings will improve to 4-0 and beat the Miami Dolphins 15-10.
1: KFAN and the Minnesota Vikings Radio Network, 15-10. Vikings win it and go to 4-0 for the second time in the last 10 seasons, both under Kevin O'Connell. Kyler Murray, 14 of 14, 123 yards passing when he was targeting his tight ends on Sunday. Coach Kevin O'Connell knows there's still room for improvement, though.
15: Yeah, the third downs, I mean, when we were 7 or less, you know, we might have been outside of that last kneel down. We might have been 8 of 10, you know, 7 or less. But just too many negatives, you know, too many. I think we had 8 offensive penalties. Still some pre-snap things. You know, I think we lost out on an explosive by an illegal formation penalty. And we're using Caleb in the jumbo position and you know, a lot of moving parts with some of the things we're working through. But my expectation as we get the cleaner execution in, there were some cadence things going on that you have to continue to figure out what the root of that is. And then obviously some of those negatives just on the plays themselves. But to be able to battle back from behind the chains there a few times and get to 3rd and 6 or less and then convert, I thought it said a lot about not only Kyler, but the group as a whole weathering some adversity there.
1: Vikings 9th straight win, longest active streak in the NFL, and their longest since 10 straight. Between 1999 and 2000, they beat the Dolphins on Sunday. Dolphins falling to 0-4 for the second time in the last 15 seasons. Vikings, Niners, they're both 4-0. The winner in Las Vegas Sunday would also be in that 4-0 group.
0: SportsCenter all night. NFL Game of the Week, Chiefs at Raiders.
16: The reality for the Raiders is this is absolutely a measuring stick, but this is absolutely an opportunity to just prove how good you actually are.
17: This is AFC West football. This is a division matchup that both teams are 3-0. They know you. You know them.
18: I wouldn't be surprised if it's a very hostile environment. Try to take me back to those Oakland Raiders days. Yeah, I'm excited just for the challenge. That 3-0 record's real.
19: And we are underway in this big AFC West game. Second down, goal to go at the end. Just underway fourth quarter. Chiefs trailing 13-10. Walker now goes in motion. Chiefs will throw it again. Pump faking. Now a pass near side. Caught. Touchdown! Kansas City. Tyquan Thornton gives the Chiefs their first lead of the game on an 8-yarder. And Mahomes now with the most touchdown passes in Chiefs history against a single opponent.
20: Thornton again had a big day along with Patrick. A couple TD throws. Worthy had a big day and would have had a couple more. He was right there, but we had a little bit of pressure and couldn't get it to him, but he's playing good football.
19: First down and 10 for the Chiefs. Up 4. K-9. Walker going off tackle. 20. Englund 15. 10. Sprints. Dives for the far front pylon. Touchdown! Kansas City! All of a sudden an onslaught of points and a 21-yard off tackle run, and the Chiefs have a coveted 2-possession second half lead at 3:02 to go in the game.
18: You have a guy like Kenneth that you get through. That's not just a 20-yard run, it's a 70-yard run, and so that's about staying with it and trusting the guys around you.
20: Offensively, it was great to see Walker have another big day. The crucial time, the big long run that he had, but he was productive the whole day.
19: And the Chiefs go to a knee. They will go to
13: 4-0 with two division victories in the first 4 weeks, and they beat the Raiders, who suffer their first loss of the season. And for Kansas City and for Patrick Mahomes, he now has a 99th career regular season win. That ties Tom Brady for the most in National Football League history by a quarterback in his first 130 starts.
20: Yeah, when there's two good teams, I think that helps the whole thing. That was a battle. So they battled their tail off, and our guys battled their tail off, and that's what this is all about.
18: But we have to keep building and keep getting better, and I'm sure they'll do the same.
1: Chiefs getting the three-point win over the Raiders. Patrick Mahomes' fifth career 4-0 start to a season. 15 of 30, 225 yards passing, couple of touchdowns. Kenneth Walker III, 177 rushing yards and two scores. ESPN analyst Tim Hasselbeck.
21: What's kind of remarkable about where they sit is they're relying a lot on Kenneth Walker right now. I mean, think about it from Patrick Mahomes' standpoint. He completed 15 of 30 today. It wasn't like he had this remarkable game. And I don't know that the passing game is really where it would normally be when you have all the speed at wide receiver that they're accustomed to having. And so right now it's a team that's running the ball extremely well because they got it right in free agency with Kenneth Walker.
22: If I'm Kansas City, I'm just going to say, let's go, nine, do your thing. But I wonder about that as well.
21: Yeah, yeah. I think that if you're headed towards, you know, over 300 and something touches on a season, yeah, you do have to start to, you know, be concerned about having a guy that's fresh late in the year. You know, you talk about people in Seattle felt like, hey, because Charbonnet had played so much during the regular season, when they got Kenneth Walker, he had fresh legs. Yeah. So, yeah, there's probably a concern there, but you're going to have to. That's your best option right now with the receiver situation the way it is in Kansas City.
1: Kansas City with a 30-27 win over the Raiders, who snap a streak of four straight wins dating back to last season. SportsCenter all night, ESPN Radio.
14: The 1-0 to France. Swing and a high fly ball in the air, and that one hits one of the guy wires and redirects and is caught in left field by Churio.
23: So they have a roof and the wires run, you know, we're behind home plate and it runs kind of away from us towards the outfield, if you imagine spreading your fingers like that.
14: That's right.
23: And one of those fingers it hit has a lot of cables running through it, and it went straight back down.
24: After review, the call stands. The ball did hit over fair territory. The call stands. The runner or the batter is out.
1: Saturday's series opener for the Padres and Brewers, certainly with some drama in the ninth inning. A potential go-ahead homer by San Diego's Ty France hits a wire, winds up being an out when it's caught by Milwaukee's Jackson Churio. Hold that name on the tip of your tongue for just a moment. Sunday, game two of the best of five. Padres, a 3-1 lead in the seventh inning. Brewers pull within a run in the home half when they score on an error to make it 3-2. Jump ahead to the ninth, two outs, but Padres closer Mason Miller had issued three walks, so bases were loaded for guess who?
14: Churio back in. Miller, the 2-2. Swing and a line drive. Base hit! Center field! Yelich is in! Here comes Freeland! He's in! Jackson Churio has walked it off! And the Brewers come all the way back in the bottom of the ninth. Churio, the hero in game two. And they mob him at second base. Just a pile jumping up and down. What a win for the Brewers.
1: 4-3, the final. Jackson Churio is 1-for-4 in the game, but the one is that walk-off two-run single. Two dramatic wins for the Brewers in as many days in the first two games of the series. The guys who are calling the series for us here on ESPN Radio, John Shambi, Doug Glanville, Boog.
14: Jay, thanks so much. The Brewers rally and win it in the bottom of the ninth. Jackson Churio with a two-run single. Dougie, what a ball game.
23: I mean, these teams we saw going into the series, they're going to be back and forth. They're evenly matched. They have great bullpens. And you knew it was going to be the bullpen that executed. They got enough out of their starters. And today, between King and Henderson, it was back and forth. But then for the Brewers to come up against Mason Miller, who's had such an incredible season, and to just beat him with his best stuff, make him work, throw a lot of pitches, and then hit his fastball with Jackson Churio, who's just been an incredible postseason performer in such a young career. And then the contributions coming from the guys like the captain and Christian Yelich to steal a base. And then Sal Frelick, who's had a tough year, still getting the big hit and scoring the winning run. I mean, the Brewers just brought everybody out tonight to be able to win this ballgame. And that's really what it takes in the postseason, especially against a Padre bullpen.
14: Amazing work. And when you think about this team winning 103 games, there's so many aspects to this team, but there's a culture and a mindset that they have that I think starts with their manager and Pat Murphy.
23: Well, Pat Murphy is never satisfied. He always knows that his players can do better and continue to improve. He wants them to want to be better. And this season, 103 wins, another season where they've led baseball in wins. And, you know, they ran away with the division, but they weren't satisfied. They wanted to make up last year. They got swept by the Dodgers. They have work to do. And they came up big at home when these games were really close. I mean, coming down to hitting wires in game one and, I mean, everything. So, you know, they're playing some great baseball. And considering they had the time off, you know, the Padres had the roll going and they've just stopped them cold.
14: Yeah, amazing stuff. Brewers pull it out in the bottom of the ninth. It started with a walk to Yelich, and it finished with Jackson Churio, a two-run single off of Mason Miller. And Milwaukee is up 2-0. They win game two by the final of 4-3. For Doug Glanville, I'm John Schombe, right here in your home for every game of the postseason, Major League Baseball on ESPN Radio and the ESPN app. Now let's go back to Jay Reynolds in the studio.
1: All right, Boo, game three coming up on Tuesday. We'll have it for you, of course, as you mentioned here on ESPN Radio. Not all smiles in L.A. Sunday. That's next. SportsCenter All Night continues. It's ESPN Radio.

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1: 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On the diamond, game two, Dodgers-Braves in L.A.
2: Olsen again will be taken off of the pitch. There he goes, the pitch on the way. Swing and a line drive toward the gap in right center. Tucker on a run, won't get it. It touches down on the warning track. Olsen's being sent. He's around third. He is going to score on a double. And Atlanta adds another huge run as they take a 3-1 lead. Michael Harris had a terrific at-bat. He also has his third hit. If he hits one out tonight, his next one, he's going to hit for the cycle. And Iglesias rocks and pitches. Lefty batter will swing and pop it up. Foul ground, third base side. Here comes Riley. He is under. He makes the catch. And that's the ball game. Atlanta wins it. Final score of 3-2. The Braves bullpen just magnificent here in game number two. And they have tied the series. Heading back to Atlanta on Tuesday, one game apiece.
1: They snap a seven-game losing streak in postseason road games, getting the winning game two. Dave O'Brien calling it here on ESPN Radio. Michael Harris, as Dave mentioned, did not hit that homer. So he finishes 3-for-5, double,

0: triple. Fourth player in Braves history with a single, double, and a triple in a postseason game. He spoke after the win with our Aldin Gonzalez here on ESPN Radio.
1: Michael, 4 days, you've had three bullpen games. What can you say about the work that your relievers did today to shut down this Dodgers offense and help you guys get this win here?
2: Yeah, that's actually phenomenal. The job that they've done this postseason, two great lineups, and they've pretty much closed the door on them all the time. So, yeah, they've done a phenomenal job, and just glad to get back home with an even series.
1: As an offense, what was your game plan against Blake Snell? How were you able to drive up his pitch count the way that you did today and lead to his early exit?
2: I think we all knew like he was a guy that you have to kind of make work. He doesn't want to give you too many pitches over the plate, so if you make him work, you can kind of get him out the game early, and that's what happened today.
1: And Michael, three hits for you today. I think eight in this postseason already. What's it like for you right now? What kind of groove do you feel like you're in at the batter's box right now?
2: I'm just trying to stay calm and believe in myself, go up there and try to do a job, and not try to do too much. Obviously, I would have wanted to come through in the situation in the first inning with the bases loaded, but then Doobie picked me up and got an RBI. So, just trying to find ways to get the hand the baton off to the guy behind me and do a job.
1: And Michael, there's a lot of talk about Chris Sale potentially making this start in game two. The fact that you won this game without him, now you have him lined up in Atlanta for game three after splitting two games in LA. How big was that for you guys?
2: That's huge. To have a split series, obviously coming here and then playing one of the better teams in the league and splitting that series after yesterday, giving the ball to Sale gives us a lot of confidence.
0: Michael Harris and the Braves getting the winning game two, evening the series after the first two in L.A. As Dave O'Brien mentioned, game three Tuesday in Atlanta. You'll hear it here on ESPN Radio. Every pitch of baseball's postseason is on ESPN Radio. Monday, the two American League series, White Sox, Guardians up first. Our coverage begins at 4:30 Eastern time. They'll be followed by the Yankees and Rays from the Trop. SportsCenter all night, ESPN Radio. So the Dodgers did not get a win for L.A. on Sunday. But the Rams did.
3: Puka Nacua is left. Davante Adams is right. Two tight ends in formation. Strong left. They run it left. Kyren to the edge of stiff arm. Turns it down the numbers. Stays on his feet. And he's in. Kyren Williams puts it in the paint. And the Rams have their first lead of week four with 70 seconds left in Philadelphia.
0: Kyren Williams runs for two touchdowns in the final 4 minutes. And the Rams rally from down 10 to beat the Eagles 24-20 on Sunday. Eagles 0-for-12 on third down. Most third down attempts without a conversion by any team since 2023. Second fewest points in any two-game span under Nick Sirianni. ESPN analyst Herm Edwards.
4: The one thing you can count on is the consistency of the quarterback. He never wavers. Win, lose, or draw, he's always the same. He will come with some calmness for this football team. They have a chance. Now, Barkley gets nicked up. That's not a good sign. Because going into this game, Barkley going into this game had zero touchdowns. But, you know, so this team has got to kind of find their identity. Five new offensive coordinators in 6 years.
5: It goes through college, too, at Alabama.
4: It's just up and down with this offense. They got to figure it out. But they're still a good football team because they got the quarterback. This is a game that got away from them.
0: Jalen Hurts, 12-27, 93 yards passing, two touchdowns, 18 yards rushing. He was sacked a season high four times. In the loss for the Eagles, Rams trailed for just over 46 minutes before rallying for the win over Philly. Sunday night game seeing the Panthers and the Lions.
6: From the Detroit 10, working right to left. Takes the snap. Lions bring the blitz. Young throws. Enzo McMillan center cup. Touchdown Carolina. T-Mac's career game and career night continues. The stars are out in Charlotte. T-Mac and Bryce, the brightest among them.
0: Carolina Panthers Radio Network. Panthers, a 32-26 win over the Lions. Bryce Young, 29 of 41, 329 yards passing. A couple of touchdown passes. Nine touchdown passes this season for Bryce Young as Carolina gets the win. First primetime win at home since 2022. Speaking of being in primetime, how about the 4-0 teams? That's next at ESPN Radio.
7: 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New England goes into Buffalo and hands the Bills their first loss of the season. So, are the Patriots' Super Bowl hopes back on? 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
1: Brewers walk off and take the first two from the Padres. Braves come back with a win in Game 2. Their series with the Dodgers tied at a game apiece. Valkyries, Dream taking their respective series openers in the WNBA. While the Chiefs win the Battle of the Unbeatens in Week 4.
2: And the Chiefs go to a knee. They will go to 4-0 with two division victories in the first 4 weeks. And they beat the Raiders, who suffer their first loss of the season. And for Kansas City and for Patrick Mahomes, he now has a 99th career regular season win. That ties Tom Brady for the most in National Football League history by a quarterback in his first 130 starts.
1: 96-5, the Fan. Chiefs, a 30-27 win. Patrick Mahomes' fifth career 4-0 start to a season, completes half of his 30 passes for 225 yards. Kenneth Walker runs for 177 and two touchdowns. ESPN analyst Herm Edwards.
3: It has changed the whole dynamics of the Kansas City Chiefs offense. It's not about Patrick Mahomes running around and making these fabulous throws and plays. It's not about Kelce catching the ball. It really is about the runner right now. The ability to run the ball sets up the play action pass, takes a lot of stress off the quarterback, right? And you think about Kenneth Walker, not only can he run inside, he has speed to break outside as well, right? So all of a sudden, when you think about Andy Reid's history, Andy Reid was an offensive line coach. The offensive coordinator, last time I checked, Eric Bieniemy, what position did he play?
4: Running back.
3: So when they got Kenneth Walker, I said, okay, this whole offense will change now. And you watch it. There's a reason they haven't lost. They're very productive on offense. Took a lot of pressure off Patrick Mahomes, making all these off-schedule plays. Now they can be a play-action team. Patrick Mahomes said, I can give it to the runner. I can throw it to Kelce now. Guys are wide open because you have to stop the run of the Kansas City Chiefs. So defensively, you got to put 8 guys in the box. Well, you put 8 guys in the box, guess what? We'll play-action pass you and we'll throw the ball on you. It's a wonderful combination of how they're playing offense.
1: Walker scoring both of his rushing touchdowns on consecutive plays in the fourth quarter, 19 seconds apart. Chiefs are 4-0. Vikings go to 4-0. So do the Niners, a 24-14 win over the Broncos. Niners 4-0 under Kyle Shanahan for the third time. Tied with the Eagles for the second most by any team in the last decade. Christian McCaffrey, 70 yards from scrimmage and a touchdown. Niners outscoring the Broncos 21-11 in the second half in a game that was tied at 3 at halftime. Quarterback Brock Purdy.
5: I just think, you know, there was a couple plays and little detailed things, sort of hurting our drives and not getting the first down. I felt like we were moving the ball and stuff, but we were just like hurting ourselves with little things. And so, for us to get it going in the second half, and shout out Saron Neal by, getting that the punt, getting the ball back for us, and then having us go score. It felt like, all right, like we wanted to like break through whatever that was, and it was really just ourselves, I felt like. So glad we can get some momentum going in the second half. But I mean, that's why it's a 4-quarter game. You know, you start great and not finish well, or you could start slow and finish well. Like, it's just, that's the game that we play.
1: Brock Purdy, 19 of 30 for 218 yards and two touchdowns, as well as the Niners go to 4-0. Bills knocked from the ranks of the unbeatens when the Patriots rallied.
6: Nate takes a snap. Blitz coming. Throw right side toward the end zone. One-handed juggling catch. It's caught for a touchdown. Unbelievable one-handed catch by Eftim Chisholm III. Incredible grab. May laid it out for him. Chisholm makes the catch and hauls it in for the score. Amazing. And the Patriots go back on top by one.
7: Stevenson is in there to the left of May. Out of the shotgun, two receivers left, two to the right. Tight end motions right slot. May takes the snap. Bills rushing 4. It's open in the middle. May wanted to run for it. He throws. It's caught by Stevenson for the two-point conversion.
1: And the Patriots go on to a 29-26 win over the Bills. Patriots, the 29 points, that's a season high. They had 405 yards, that's a season high. Third down conversion percentage, 42%. That was a season high, and they wind up beating the Bills. Josh Allen, 253 yards passing and a touchdown and an interception in the loss. Bills have allowed 107 points this season, most they've allowed through four games of a season since 2012. Patriots come away with the win. You heard it here on ESPN Radio. Steve Levy and Max Starks have the call for us. Steve?
7: Thank you, Jay. I don't know a lot of people who gave the Patriots much of a chance coming into Buffalo. The Bills had been 3-0. Buffalo played a bad game last week, -4 in the turnover margin, found a way to win. You figure, okay, they got lucky, they got away with one. They'll be back to being the Bills. And the Patriots were blown out in Jacksonville by a million. They come into this game without Christian Gonzalez, without Christian Barmore, and somehow, some way, they beat the Bills today. Max, how did that happen, buddy?
4: It just came through consistency. I think the balanced offensive attack, the run game, was not spectacular, but it was consistent. They were ripping off 3, 4, 6, 7 yard runs a clip when the ball was handed to them, and also some fancy footwork by Drake May as well. But this New England team was able to garner 400 yards of offense, and it came from unlikely characters. You know, you look at the Hunter Henrys and the Eli Raridans, who've been kind of those consistent guys. Mac Hollins is the number one receiver on this team. He goes out with a calf injury. And then Romeo Doubs, the guy we talked about often with the bad hands and the inconsistent catcher, he has a play. And then, of course, insert Efton Chisholm III, right, that comes in and has the go-ahead touchdown. So utilizing a lot of different characters to get the job done today.
7: And lost in the game will be what happened at the end of the first half. We won't forget it, but because of the dramatic finish in the second half, which each team had the ball twice in less than a minute in the final 2 minutes of the first half. It was a remarkable afternoon. I think the bigger story, well, the story nationally will be Drake May, he and the Patriots are back, but maybe bigger, what's wrong with the Buffalo Bills now, and do they have a real problem on offense and defense?
4: Yeah, I mean, because, you know, New England's defense was able to get home and rattle Josh Allen. You didn't see the sudden misuse or lack of use for James Cook until late into this game, where he couldn't get started offensively, and then he finishes the game with 75 rushing yards, but they came so sporadically, there was no consistency. And Josh Allen, turnovers, still another story here. The biggest one coming right within that 2 minutes to end the game, a play downfield to Joshua Palmer that goes into Woodson's hands and ends the game effectively for the Buffalo, who you kind of felt was still in this game. There was going to be some Allen magic, and the magic never materialized.
7: Happened. All the magic was for New England. Buffalo's got a new head coach in Joe Brady, got a new defensive coordinator in Jim Leonard. I think people will start looking in that area when they're trying to come up with reasons for what's wrong with Buffalo. That's the way the league works, right?
4: It is. It is. And Buffalo, you know, came into this game 27th in the league in pass defense, and that was well on display. They look like a bottom third team playing against who for New England, right? And there's no A.J. Brown here. And Mac Hollins was gone, so DeMario Douglas, Romeo Doubs, Hunter Henry, Eli Raridan, all of these names, but nobody's superstar, and they all played together today.
7: A lot of people like playing with the final score, the numbers. This is only the 12th time in NFL history there's been a final score of 29-26.
4: Wow.
7: Hasn't happened in 3 years, but 12th time in history.
4: Yeah. Great for Super Bowl squares, though.
7: Yes. If you have the right ones.
4: If you have the right ones.
7: All right, that's the story here. In Western New York, the Bills suffer their first loss of the season. They go down to 3-1. The Patriots even their record at 2-2. Final score, New England 29, Buffalo 26. For Max Starks, I'm Steve Levy, right here on your home for the Football Sunday Game of the Week, ESPN Radio. Now let's go back to Jay Reynolds in the studio.
1: All right, Steve, the Bills bumped from the ranks of the unbeaten on Sunday. Jaguars and Bengals.
8: Dropping is Trevor. Looking. Fires back to the end zone. That ball's going to be caught for the touchdown. Brian Thomas Jr. for the score. No flags this time. Touchdown, Jacksonville.
1: 1010 XL 92.5. Jags, a 22-17 win over the Bengals. Trevor Lawrence, 18 of 23 for 227 yards. And the touchdown. Jamar Chase, 27 yards, left the game with a concussion, did not return as the Bengals wind up losing. ESPN analyst Herm Edwards.
3: This thing's all out of whack in Cincinnati. I just looked at this and I'm like scratching my head. They had 15 runs, 59 passes. I'll say it again. Yeah. 15 runs, 59 passes.
9: Not great balance.
3: No balance at all. That's a problem. That's a problem. And they got to get more balance in this offense. They can't just rely on Joe Burrow, such as he's going to throw us victories. Doesn't happen in the National Football League. You can't only run it 15 times and throw it almost 60 times. It just doesn't add up to wins.
9: Well, Coach, defense had been their Achilles heel for so long. Defense is allowing 21 points per game to some good offenses. So having lost just two in a row, 2-2, season very much alive, what's your overall assessment of Cincinnati?
3: We know they can play offense. Their defense is keeping them in the game. But when you get out of balance like that, they're almost relying on, well, Joe will win it for us. Let him just keep throwing. Well, you can't. You want to steal possessions away from an offense. You know what you do? You got to run the ball. You got to take some time off the clock because you put your defense on the field too fast when you go three and out. You just can't keep throwing the ball like this. It never ends up well when you're throwing the ball almost 60 times in a football game. Tough to win.
1: Joe Burrow, 428 yards passing, touchdown, ran for another, also had a couple of interceptions as well in the loss for the Bengals. SportsCenter All Night, ESPN Radio. Giants hosting the Cardinals. Jameis Winston rallying New York in the second half.
10: Second and 10 at the 11. Can the Giants take advantage of the penalty? Winston in a shotgun set. Play clock at 5. Winston back, zips it into the end zone, and it's caught for the touchdown. Theo Johnson right over the defender.
1: Cardinals, meanwhile, in a position at the end. They did have a chance. Down 6, 4th and goal from the 4 on the game's final play.
10: McBride comes in motion. Brissett back, pumps. Intercepted by the Giants as he throws it left. Deontay Banks across midfield. Down the right sideline. 40, 30, 20, 15, 10, 5. Touchdown Giants! On a day in which the 86 Giants were honored, it's the Giant defense of 2026 that saves the day today. Deontay Banks with a walk-off pick 6.
1: Bob Papa, WFAN. Giants a 36-24 win over the Cardinals. Jameis Winston, 250 yards passing, 3 touchdowns, couple of interceptions. His team saved by that game-ending pick 6.
11: You know, I just was grateful, 2 weeks in a row, our defense held strong, man, and to see Tay Banks, man, someone who has faced his trials, man, but still finds a way to persevere. And for that to happen to him and for him to finish in the end zone with that ball, I was so proud of him. And I talked about, you know, forgetting that which is behind you and reaching forward to which is ahead, and that's what he did. Obviously, he talked about that first drive, you know, his welcome back moment, you know, because he's been locking down stuff since training camp. But it, sometimes not how you start, it's how you finish. And he finished in the end zone to lead us to a victory.
1: For Jameis Winston, his 20th career game with 3 touchdown passes, ESPN analyst Herm Edwards.
3: He is a guy that brings a positiveness to your whole locker room. You know, when he walks in a huddle as an offensive player, you kind of look at him, he's kind of smiling. The sun's always shining for Jameis Winston, right? He gets down every once in a while, but when you watch the guy play, he still has some arm talent. Mm-hmm. Playing for a good coach, and Coach Harbaugh, you know, doesn't put a lot of stress on him, but this Giant team has kind of rallied around Jameis Winston after they lose their starting quarterback. Who would imagine right now the Giants are sitting where they're sitting at with the backup quarterback, Jameis Winston?
1: First 3-0 home start to a season since 2008. They trailed by 11, but they come back and beat the Cardinals 36-24. SportsCenter All Night, ESPN Radio. Back to baseball.
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13: Christian, is there anyone on the planet you want up more than Jackson Churiel at a moment like that?
14: No. I mean, I know it's Mason Miller, but you feel pretty good about him in that situation where, like, you know, something's going to be hit hard. You don't know if it's going to be at somebody, but you know he's going to hit something hard, and you just felt like, you know what? You just could feel it in here.
13: The inning starts, though, with you getting on base against Miller. Take me through that at bat.
14: Yeah, I mean, down 1, maybe the best closer in the game. You know, you're just like, you got to get on, you got to get some action, maybe make something happen on the bases, but it's kind of been the theme of us all year, like, just find a way, like, who cares how we do it, just get in there and figure it out.
1: Mason Miller with three walks, and then the Brewers with the walk-off hit to go up to Love. Even after two in L.A., that's next. 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
0: Amber and Ian.
28: Texas A&M is enormous as a campus. It's beautiful. Oil money is very real. 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
28: I'm driving from Texas A&M. 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We're just going through all this nothingness because there ain't nothing outside of College Station. And I'm thinking, I bet there's oil around here. Maybe I should go tap that field over there and see what I can find.
0: Amber and Ian. 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
1: 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Coming out of week five of college football, Texas still number one in the latest AP poll. Longhorns idle this weekend, heading into the Red River rivalry against Oklahoma. Missouri off the win over Florida, making a big jump. Tigers up 11 spots to number 14. Gators dropped to number 16, down from number 8. At number 3, still Notre Dame. Miami's still at number 4, coming off that 28-point rout at Clemson. ESPN's Heather Dinich.
2: Clemson, you know, I looked at Dabo Sweeney's comments last night saying that he thinks that they can still win the ACC. He's right. They only have one league loss. But the disparity between where Miami is as a program and Clemson is right now was on full display.
1: And we'll see how it manifests as the season continues. Week 4 of the NFL season wraps up tonight. Falcons Saints for Monday Night Football.
3: Are we turning the clocks back on Monday night? We might be. Is Alvin Kamara, who at one point this offseason seemed like he might no longer be a New Orleans Saint, should be the starting running back come Monday night when they play host to the Atlanta Falcons. Kendrick Miller will have a role as well. And the Saints have been as dedicated to a running back by committee approach as basically anybody in the regular season.
1: We'll see who comes out on top in this one. Falcons Saints, Monday Night Football, ESPN and ABC. As for Sunday's action, John Ryder.
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6: In motion, Nick Westbrook, Akine, shotgun snap to Daniel Jones. Cuts to his right. Now he's at the 5, looking to dive across the pylon, and he does! Touchdown! INDY for Daniel Jones.
0: Number 4.
5: There were a few week 4 rallies, including in Houston, where the Cowboys rack up 28 points in the second half to knock off the Texans, and Dallas receiver CeeDee Lamb had himself a game on 105.3 The Fan.
7: Second down at the Houston 12. Prescott back, throwing. End zone! Lamb to the post! CeeDee Lamb! Unbelievable! 12-yard touchdown! Dallas has regained the lead!
0: Number 3.
5: The 49ers looking to stay undefeated, hosting the Broncos, and a familiar connection here on KNBR.
8: Second down and 8 at their own 44-yard line, leading by 3. Purdy's in the shotgun. Here comes pressure. Purdy backpedaling, checks down to Kittle. Kittle gets a block from Brendel. Kittle is breaking free into space. George Kittle is racing. Hufanga on his heels, won't get there. Touchdown! 49ers! A breakaway for George Kittle. And a beauty! 56 yards for the score.
0: Number 2.
5: The Giants improved to 3-1, outlasting the Cardinals, and they put it away in the fourth quarter with their defense. The call on WFAN.
7: McBride comes in motion. Brissett back, pumps. Intercepted by the Giants as he throws it left. Deontay Banks across midfield, down the right sideline. 40, 30, 20, 15, 10, 5. Touchdown Giants! On a day in which the 86 Giants were honored, it's the Giant defense of 2026 that saves the day today.
0: Number 1.
5: Now to the baseball postseason. We had a thriller in Game 2 of the NLDS in Milwaukee as the Brewers stunned the Padres. Hoog Shambi with the final call on ESPN Radio.
9: The 2-2. Swing and a line drive. Base hit. Center field. Yelich is in. Here comes Freeland. He's in. Jackson Chourio has walked it off. And the Brewers come all the way back in the bottom of the ninth. Chourio.
1: The other NL series, Braves hanging on for a 3-2 win over the Dodgers. Series tied after the first two in L.A. Dave O'Brien, Jessica Mendoza have the call for us here on ESPN Radio. Dave?
10: Thank you, Jay. As we watch Dodger Stadium file out, 51,000 not very happy fans. They watch their beloved Dodgers go down to the Atlanta bullpen and a handful of key hits because just there weren't many in the game. Each side had only 6. The Braves did not start someone tonight, a regular starter. Instead, they go with the bullpen guy and Ray Kerr and a slew of guys after that. and it pays off in a big win.
11: Yeah, and I think the biggest credit, and we talk about Michael Harris the second, the fact that he got those three hits, but the reality was it was the entire lineup earning those nine free passes, getting Blake Snell, the starter, this two-time Cy Young Award winner, added this game so early. So the Dodgers had to go to that bullpen that has been a weakness for the team, and the Braves just capitalizing on the walks.
10: So we move on to Atlanta after the travel day on Monday for game number three on Tuesday night at 6 o'clock, and that's going to be Yamamoto against Sale. One could argue that the advantage has now swung to the Atlanta Braves with an opportunity to go up 2-1 behind Chris Sale on proper rest in his home ballpark.
11: So this has all the feels of a game one. Normally, you have your ace ready for a game one. Dodgers deciding to go to two lefties because of the Braves' struggles, supposedly, against left-handed pitching. So they save Yamamoto for this game three. Obviously, Chris Sale coming in to game one and game three of the wild card series. So now we get this awesome matchup in a game three of the division series, which should have been these two aces in game one.
10: Both guys brilliant throughout the season. Yamamoto, of course, won the MVP of the World Series last year. That should be a dandy of a matchup. For Jess Mendoza, I'm Dave O'Brien, right here in your home for every pitch of the postseason.
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1: The Chiefs and Raiders battle for first place in the AFC West.
2: First down and 10 for the Chiefs. K-9, Walker going off tackle, 20, Anglin 15, 10, sprints, dives for the far front pylon, touchdown, Kansas City!
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3: Give the Rams first touchdown of week four. Jet sweep, Puka to the left edge, Puka can walk right in. A leap for a touchdown at the pylon, and he's in the end zone for six.
1: Cowboys and Texans meet in a Texas showdown.
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1: The Braves look to bounce back in game two of the NLDS.
5: Pitch on the way, swinging a line drive toward the gap in right center. Tucker on a run, won't get it. It touches down on the warning track. Olsen's being sent. He's around third. He is going to score on a double. And Atlanta adds another huge run.
1: Plus, the WNBA playoff semifinals get underway with two game ones.
6: Canada connects! Another massive three from Jordan Canada, her third of the game.
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1: 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Five teams still without a win through 4 weeks of the NFL season. Three teams still without a loss. Two of them are in the NFC, and one of those is in the West.
7: Second down and eight at their own 44-yard line, leading by three. Purdy's in the shotgun. Here comes pressure. Purdy backpedaling, checks down to Kittle. Kittle gets a block from Brendel. Kittle is breaking free into space. George Kittle is racing. Hufanga on his heels, won't get there. Touchdown! 49ers! A breakaway for George Kittle! And a beauty! 56 yards for the score! And the 49ers with this win, 24-14. And just as we said last week, Tim, it was not without a cost. It was not without pain or drama. And the 49ers find a way to get it done and improve to 4-0 on the year.
1: So it sounded on KNBR, 24-14, Niners over the Broncos for San Francisco, their third 4-0 start under Kyle Shanahan, tied with the Eagles for the second most by any team in the last decade. The Chiefs with five lead the way. Kyle Shanahan 4-0 once again.
8: I just told the guys I was proud of them, just especially with some of the stuff we talked about last night. I was proud of the offense, being able to run the ball the way we did, being able to finish at the end, doing that 2 weeks in a row where you're trying to run it. You want to run the clock out, but you also want to score more than anything because you don't want to give it back and make it a one-score game. And to be able to finish there with a touchdown, to finish the last three drives was a touchdown, was huge. And I was just so pumped at the way the defense played. That allowed us to kind of have that mindset throughout the whole game, and the special teams being the big point in the game that kind of changed the momentum with that turnover.
1: Brock Purdy, 19 of 30, 218 yards, couple of touchdowns, ran for 29 yards, third straight game with multiple passing touchdowns and no interception. George Kittle, four catches for 70 yards and a score, including that 56-yard touchdown in the fourth quarter. Niners, first team to allow zero sacks through four games since the Colts in 2005. As for the Broncos, they snap a 10-game win streak against NFC opponents, had been the longest active streak in the NFL. Second double-digit loss for Denver this season. Quarterback Bo Nix, frustration level?
9: I think the frustrations just come within the losses. Obviously, we want to have a really explosive offense, and that'll come. But we've played really good teams. We've played four really good challenges up so far, and we're sitting here at 2-2, and so I definitely don't think we hit the panic button, but at the same time, we just got to continue to grind and find ways to get better.
1: Not hitting the panic button, but the Broncos had 296 yards of offense, held under 300 in three of their first four games this season. ESPN analyst Herm Edwards.
10: He knows how to play offense, but this team struggles, and I think sometimes they put too much pressure on the defense. Thinking the defense will hold and hold. Well, the defense gets tired after a while. Yeah. You need to score points so the defense can do what? Get after the quarterback. But now, they play a San Francisco 49er team. That's one of the best teams in the National Football League, right? And so it's not like they lost to a team that's not very good. I mean, San Francisco could go to the Super Bowl this year if they continue to play the way they're playing right now. But Denver gets off to these slow starts offensively, and eventually the defense just wears down.
11: You look at the Rams, you look at the Seahawks, two teams that a lot of people see as top-tier teams in the NFC. Are you ready at this point, sitting at 4-0, ready to call the 49ers the best team in the NFC West?
10: Absolutely. They're the most consistent team when you watch them play. I mean, they have a formula of how they want to play football, and it's kind of fun to watch. And I think people lose sight of this. Hiring Raheem Morris as their defensive coordinator, who was in this division with the Rams, he knows the division's opponents.
12: Oh, yeah.
10: He has an up on everybody. He's been in this division. And you take him away from a Rams team that is in the same division they're in, that's a big get. And so this is a good football team. I mean, they know how to win. Purdy's a really good quarterback. They got one of the best players on offense in number 23, McCaffrey, right? Evans goes down, he comes back, and in the defense, all of a sudden, this team is rolling right now. They're going to be hard to beat.
1: Niners 4-0, Broncos drop to 2-2 with the loss. The other team still unbeaten in the NFC is in the Twin Cities.
13: So the Vikings could run the clock out a game. Will Reichard went 5 of 5 on field goals. Second time in his career he's done that, and the Vikings will improve to 4-0 and beat the Miami Dolphins 15-10.
1: KFAN and the Minnesota Vikings Radio Network, 15-10. Vikings win it and go to 4-0 for the second time in the last 10 seasons, both under Kevin O'Connell. Kyler Murray, 14 of 14, 123 yards passing when he was targeting his tight ends on Sunday. Coach Kevin O'Connell knows there's still room for improvement, though.
8: Yeah, the third downs, I mean, when we were 7 or less, you know, we might have been outside of that last kneel down. We might have been 8 of 10, you know, 7 or less. But just too many negatives, you know, too many. I think we had 8 offensive penalties. Still some pre-snap things. You know, I think we lost out on an explosive by an illegal formation penalty. And we're using Caleb in the jumbo position you know, a lot of moving parts with some of the things we're working through. But my expectation as we get the cleaner execution in, there were some cadence things going on that you have to continue to figure out what the root of that is. And then obviously some of those negatives just on the plays themselves. But to be able to battle back from behind the chains there a few times and get to 3rd and 6 or less and then convert, I thought it said a lot about not only Kyler, but the group as a whole weathering some adversity there.
1: Vikings 9th straight win, longest active streak in the NFL, and their longest since 10 straight. Between 1999 and 2000, they beat the Dolphins on Sunday. Dolphins falling to 0-4 for the second time in the last 15 seasons. Vikings, Niners, they're both 4-0. The winner in Las Vegas Sunday would also be in that 4-0 group.
0: SportsCenter all night. NFL Game of the Week, Chiefs at Raiders.
14: The reality for the Raiders is this is absolutely a measuring stick, but this is absolutely an opportunity to just prove how good you actually are.
15: This is AFC West football. This is a division matchup that both teams are 3-0. They know you know them.
16: I wouldn't be surprised if it's a very hostile environment. Try to take me back to those Oakland Raiders days. Yeah, I'm excited just for the challenge. That 3-0 record's real.
17: And we are underway in this big AFC West game. Second down, goal to go at the just underway, fourth quarter. Chiefs trailing 13-10. Walker now goes in motion. Chiefs will throw it again. Pump faking. Now a pass near side. Caught. Touchdown. Kansas City. Tyquan Thornton gives the Chiefs their first lead of the game on an 8-yarder. And Mahomes now with the most touchdown passes in Chiefs history against a single opponent.
18: Thornton again had a big day along with Patrick. A couple TD throws. Worthy had a big day and would have had a couple more. He was right there, but we had a little bit of pressure and couldn't get it to him, but he's playing good football.
17: First down and 10 for the Chiefs. Up 4. K-9. Walker going off tackle. 20. England 15. 10. Sprints. Dives for the far front pylon. Touchdown! Kansas City! All of a sudden an onslaught of points and a 21-yard off-tackle run. And the Chiefs have a coveted 2-possession second-half lead at 3:02 to go in the game.
16: You have a guy like Kenneth that you get through, that's not just a 20-yard run, that's a 70-yard run. And so that's about staying with it and trusting the guys around you.
18: Offensively, it was great to see Walker have another big day. A crucial time, the big long run that he had, but he was productive the whole day.
17: And the Chiefs go to a knee. They will go to 4 and up.
2: Raiders, who suffer their first loss of the season. And for Kansas City and for Patrick Mahomes, he now has a 99th career regular season win. That ties Tom Brady for the most in National Football League history by a quarterback in his first 130 starts.
18: Yeah, when it's two good teams, I think that helps the whole thing. That was a battle. So they battled their tail off, and our guys battled their tail off, and that's what this is all about.
16: But we have to keep building and keep getting better, and I'm sure they'll do the same.
1: Chiefs getting the three-point win over the Raiders. Patrick Mahomes' fifth career 4-0 start to a season. 15-30, 225 yards passing, couple of touchdowns. Kenneth Walker III, 177 rushing yards and two scores. ESPN analyst Tim Hasselbeck.
12: What's kind of remarkable about where they sit is they're relying a lot on Kenneth Walker right now. I mean, think about it from Patrick Mahomes' standpoint. He completed 15-30 today. It wasn't like he had this remarkable game. And I don't know that the passing game is really where it would normally be when you have all the speed at wide receiver that they're accustomed to having. And so right now it's a team that's running the ball extremely well because they got it right in free agency with Kenneth Walker.
19: If I'm Kansas City, I'm just going to say, let's go, Nine, do your thing. But I wonder about that as well.
12: Yeah, I think that if you're headed towards, you know, over 300 and something touches on a season, you do have to start to, you know, be concerned about having a guy that's fresh late in the year. You know, you talk about people in Seattle felt like, hey, because Charbonnet had played so much during the regular season, when they got Kenneth Walker, he had fresh legs. Yeah. So, yeah, there's probably a concern there, but you're going to have to. That's your best option right now with the receiver situation the way it is in Kansas City.
1: Kansas City with a 30-27 win over the Raiders, who snap a streak of four straight wins dating back to last season. SportsCenter all night, ESPN Radio.
13: The 1-0 to France. Swing and a high fly ball in the air, and that one hits one of the guy wires and redirects and is caught in left field by Churio.
20: So they have a roof and the wires run, you know, we're behind home plate and it runs kind of away from us towards the outfield, if you imagine spreading your fingers like that.
13: That's right.
20: And one of those fingers, it hit, has a lot of cables running through it, and it went straight back down.
21: After review, the call stands. The ball did hit over fair territory. The call stands. The runner or the batter is out.
1: Saturday's series opener for the Padres and Brewers, certainly with some drama in the ninth inning. A potential go-ahead homer by San Diego's Ty France hits a wire, winds up being an out when it's caught by Milwaukee's Jackson Churio. Hold that name on the tip of your tongue for just a moment. Sunday, game two of the best of five. Padres, a 3-1 lead in the seventh inning. Brewers pull within a run in the home half when they score on an error to make it 3-2. Jump ahead to the ninth, two outs, but Padres closer Mason Miller had issued three walks, so bases were loaded for guess who?
13: Churio back in. Miller, the 2-2. Swing and a line drive. Base hit! Center field! Yelich is in! Here comes Freeland! He's in! Jackson Churio has walked it off! And the Brewers come all the way back in the bottom of the ninth. Churio, the hero in game two. And they mob him at second base. Just a pile jumping up and down. What a win for the Brewers.
1: 4-3, the final. Jackson Churio is 1-for-4 in the game, but the one is that walk-off two-run single. Two dramatic wins for the Brewers in as many days in the first two games of the series. The guys who are calling the series for us here on ESPN Radio, John Schaube, Doug Glanville, Boog.
13: Jay, thanks so much. The Brewers rally and win it in the bottom of the ninth. Jackson Churio with a two-run single. Dougie, what a ballgame.
20: I mean, these teams we saw going into the series, they're going to be back and forth. They're evenly matched. They have great bullpens. And you knew it was going to be the bullpen that executed. They got enough out of their starters. And today, between King and Henderson, it was back and forth. But then for the Brewers to come up against Mason Miller, who's had such an incredible season, and to just beat him with his best stuff, make him work, throw a lot of pitches, and then hit his fastball with Jackson Churio, who's just been an incredible postseason performer in such a young career. And then the contributions coming from the guys like the captain and Christian Yelich to steal a base, and then Sal Frelick, who's had a tough year, still getting the big hit and scoring the winning run. I mean, the Brewers just brought everybody out tonight to be able to win this ballgame, and that's really what it takes in the postseason, especially against a Padre bullpen.
3: Amazing work, and when you think about this team winning 103 games, there's so many aspects to this team, but there's a culture and a mindset that they have that I think starts with their manager and Pat Murphy.
20: Well, Pat Murphy is never satisfied. He always knows that his players can do better and continue to improve. He wants them to want to be better, and this season, 103 wins, another season where they've led baseball in wins. And, you know, they ran away with the division, but they weren't satisfied. They wanted to make up last year. They got swept by the Dodgers. They have work to do. And they came up big at home when these games were really close. I mean, coming down to hitting wires in game one and, I mean, everything. So, you know, they're playing some great baseball. And considering they had the time off, you know, the Padres had the roll going, and they've just stopped them cold.
3: Yeah, amazing stuff. Brewers pull it out in the bottom of the ninth. It started with a walk to Yelich, and it finished with Jackson Churio, a two-run single off of Mason Miller. And Milwaukee is up 2-0. They win game two by the final of 4-3. For Doug Glanville, I'm John Schombe, right here in your home for every game of the postseason, Major League Baseball on ESPN Radio and the ESPN app. Now let's go back to Jay Reynolds in the studio.
1: All right, Boo, game three coming up on Tuesday. We'll have it for you, of course, as you mentioned here on ESPN Radio. Not all smiles in L.A. Sunday. That's next. 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
1: 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On the diamond, game two, Dodgers-Braves in L.A.
2: Olsen again will be taken off of the pitch. There he goes, the pitch on the way. Swing and a line drive toward the gap in right center. Tucker on a run, won't get it. It touches down on the warning track. Olsen's being sent. He's around third. He is going to score on a double. And Atlanta adds another huge run as they take a 3-1 lead. Michael Harris had a terrific at-bat. He also has his third hit. If he hits one out tonight, his next one, he's going to hit for the cycle. And Iglesias rocks and pitches. Lefty batter will swing and pop it up. Foul ground, third base side. Here comes Riley. He is under. He makes the catch. And that's the ball game. Atlanta wins it. Final score of 3-2. The Braves bullpen just magnificent here in game number two. And they have tied the series. Heading back to Atlanta on Tuesday, one game apiece.
1: They snap a seven-game losing streak in postseason road games, getting the winning game two. Dave O'Brien calling it here on ESPN Radio. Michael Harris, as Dave mentioned, did not hit that homer, so he finishes 3-for-5, double, triple, fourth player in Braves history with a single, double, and a triple in a postseason game. He spoke after the win with our Aldin Gonzalez here on ESPN Radio.
3: Michael, 4 days, you've had three bullpen games. What can you say about the work that your relievers did today to shut down this Dodgers offense and help you guys get this win here?
4: Yeah, that's actually phenomenal. The job that they've done this postseason, two great lineups, and they've pretty much closed the door on them all the time. So, yeah, they've

0: they've done a phenomenal job, and just glad to get back home with an even series.
1: As an offense, what was your game plan against Blake Snell? How were you able to drive up his pitch count the way that you did today and lead to his early exit?
0: I think we all knew like he was a guy that you have to kind of make work. He doesn't want to give you too many pitches over the plate, so if you make him work, you can kind of get him out the game early, and that's what happened today.
1: And Michael, three hits for you today. I think eight in this postseason already. What's it like for you right now? What kind of groove do you feel like you're in at the batter's box right now?
0: I'm just trying to stay calm and believe in myself, go up there and try to do a job, not try to do too much. Obviously, I would have wanted to come through in the situation in the first inning with the bases loaded, but then Doobie picked me up and got an RBI. So just trying to find ways to get the hand the baton off to the guy behind me and do a job.
1: And Michael, there's a lot of talk about Chris Sale potentially making this start in game two. The fact that you won this game without him, now you have him lined up in Atlanta for game three after splitting two games in LA. How big was that for you guys?
0: That's huge. To have a split series, obviously coming here and then playing one of the better teams in the league and splitting that series after yesterday, giving the ball to Sale gives us a lot of confidence.
2: Michael Harris and the Braves getting the winning game two, evening the series after the first two in L.A. As Dave O'Brien mentioned, game three Tuesday in Atlanta. You'll hear it here on ESPN Radio. Every pitch of baseball's postseason is on ESPN Radio. Monday, the two American League series, White Sox, Guardians up first. Our coverage begins at 4:30 Eastern time. They'll be followed by the Yankees and Rays from the Trop. Sports Center all night, ESPN Radio. So the Dodgers did not get a win for L.A. on Sunday. But the Rams did.
3: Puka Nacua is left. Devontae Adams is right. Two tight ends in formation. Strong left. They run it left. Kyren to the edge of stiff arm. Turns it down the numbers. Stays on his feet. And he's in. Kyren Williams puts it in the paint. And the Rams have their first lead of week four with 70 seconds left in Philadelphia.
2: Kyren Williams runs for two touchdowns in the final 4 minutes. And the Rams rally from down 10 to beat the Eagles 24-20 on Sunday. Eagles 0-for-12 on third down, most third down attempts without a conversion by any team since 2023. Second fewest points in any two-game span under Nick Sirianni. ESPN analyst Herm Edwards.
4: The one thing you can count on is the consistency of the quarterback. He never wavers. Win, lose, or draw, he's always the same. He will come with some calmness for this football team. They have a chance. Now, Barkley gets nicked up. That's not a good sign. Because going into this game, Barkley going into this game had zero touchdowns. You know, so this team has got to kind of find their identity. Five new offensive coordinators in 6 years.
5: It goes through college, too, at Alabama.
4: It's just up and down with this offense. They got to figure it out. But they're still a good football team because they got the quarterback. This is a game that got away from them.
2: Jalen Hurts, 12-27, 93 yards passing, two touchdowns, 18 yards rushing. He was sacked a season high four times. In the loss for the Eagles, Rams trailed for just over 46 minutes before rallying for the win over Philly. Sunday night game seeing the Panthers and the Lions.
6: From the Detroit 10, working right to left. Takes the snap. Lions bring the blitz. Young throws. End zone. McMillan center cut. Touchdown, Carolina. T-Mac's career game and career night continues. The stars are out in Charlotte. T-Mac and Bryce, the brightest among them.
2: Carolina Panthers Radio Network. Panthers, a 32-26 win over the Lions. Bryce Young, 29 of 41, 329 yards passing. A couple of touchdown passes. Nine touchdown passes this season for Bryce Young as Carolina gets the win. First primetime win at home since 2022. Speaking of being in primetime, how about the 4-0 teams? That's next to ESPN Radio.
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1: Brewers walk off and take the first two from the Padres. Braves come back with a win in Game 2. Their series with the Dodgers tied at a game apiece. Valkyries, Dream taking their respective series openers in the WNBA. While the Chiefs win the Battle of the Unbeatens in Week 4.
2: And the Chiefs go to a knee. They will go to 4-0 with two division victories in the first 4 weeks. And they beat the Raiders, who suffer their first loss of the season. And for Kansas City and for Patrick Mahomes, he now has a 99th career regular season win. That ties Tom Brady for the most in National Football League history by a quarterback in his first 130 starts.
1: 96-5, the Fan. Chiefs, a 30-27 win. Patrick Mahomes' fifth career 4-0 start to a season. Completes half of his 30 passes for 225 yards. Kenneth Walker runs for 177 and two touchdowns. ESPN analyst Herm Edwards.
3: It has changed the whole dynamics of the Kansas City Chiefs offense. It's not about Patrick Mahomes running around and making these fabulous throws and plays. It's not about Kelce catching the ball. It really is about the runner right now. The ability to run the ball sets up the play-action pass, takes a lot of stress off the quarterback, right? And you think about Kenneth Walker, not only can he run inside, he has speed to break outside as well, right? So all of a sudden, when you think about Andy Reid's history, Andy Reid was an offensive line coach. The offensive coordinator, last time I checked, Eric Bieniemy, what position did he play?
4: Running back.
3: So when they got Kenneth Walker, I said, okay, this whole offense will change now. And it's you watch it, there's a reason they haven't lost. They're very productive on offense. Took a lot of pressure off Patrick Mahomes, making all these off-schedule plays. Now they can be a play-action team. Patrick Mahomes said, I can give it to the runner. I can throw it to Kelce now. Guys are wide open because you have to stop the run of the Kansas City Chiefs. So defensively, you got to put eight guys in the box. Well, you put eight guys in the box, guess what? We'll play-action pass you and we'll throw the ball on you. It's a wonderful combination of how they're playing offense.
1: Walker scoring both of his rushing touchdowns on consecutive plays in the fourth quarter, 19 seconds apart. Chiefs are 4-0. Vikings go to 4-0. So do the Niners, a 24-14 win over the Broncos. Niners 4-0 under Kyle Shanahan for the third time. Tied with the Eagles for the second most by any team in the last decade. Christian McCaffrey, 70 yards from scrimmage and a touchdown. Niners outscoring the Broncos 21-11 in the second half in a game that was tied at 3 at halftime. Quarterback Brock Purdy.
5: I just think, you know, there was a couple plays and little detail things, sort of hurting our drives and not getting the first down. It felt like we were moving the ball and stuff, but we were just like hurting ourselves with little things. And so, for us to get it going in the second half, and shout out to Saron Neal by, getting that the punt, getting the ball back for us, and then having us go score. It felt like, all right, like we wanted to like break through whatever that was, and it was really just ourselves, I felt like. So glad we can get some momentum going in the second half. But I mean, that's why it's a four quarter game. You know, you'd start great and not finish well, or you could start slow and finish well. Like, it's just, that's the game that we play.
1: Brock Purdy, 19 of 30 for 218 yards and two touchdowns, as well as the Niners go to 4-0. Bills knocked from the ranks of the unbeatens when the Patriots rallied.
6: Mate takes a snap. Blitz coming. Throw right side toward the end zone. One-handed juggling catch. It's caught for a touchdown. Unbelievable one-handed catch by Eftim Chisholm III. Incredible grab. May laid it out for him. Chisholm makes the catch and hauls it in for the score. Amazing. And the Patriots go back on top by one.
7: Stevenson is in there to the left of May. Out of the shotgun, two receivers left, two to the right. Tight end motions right slot. May takes the snap. Bills rushing four. It's open in the middle. May wanted to run for it. He throws. It's caught by Stevenson for the two-point conversion.
1: And the Patriots go on to a 29-26 win over the Bills. Patriots, the 29 points, that's a season high. They had 405 yards, that's a season high. Third down conversion percentage, 42%. That was a season high, and they wind up beating the Bills. Josh Allen, 253 yards passing and a touchdown and an interception in the loss. Bills have allowed 107 points this season, most they've allowed through four games of a season since 2012. Patriots come away with the win. You heard it here on ESPN Radio. Steve Levy and Max Starks have the call for us. Steve?
7: Thank you, Jay. I don't know a lot of people who gave the Patriots much of a chance coming into Buffalo. The Bills had been 3-0. Buffalo played a bad game last week, -4 in the turnover margin, found a way to win. You figure, okay, they got lucky, they got away with one. They'll be back to being the Bills. And the Patriots were blown out in Jacksonville by a million. They come into this game without Christian Gonzalez, without Christian Barmore, and somehow, some way, they beat the Bills today. Max, how did that happen, buddy?
4: It just came through consistency. I think the balanced offensive attack, the run game, was not spectacular, but it was consistent. They were ripping off 3, 4, 6, 7 yard runs a clip when the ball was handed to them, and also some fancy footwork by Drake May as well. But this New England team was able to garner 400 yards of offense, and it came from unlikely characters. You know, you look at the Hunter Henrys and the Eli Raridans, who've been kind of those consistent guys. Mac Hollins is the number one receiver on this team. He goes out with a calf injury. And then Romeo Doubs, the guy we talked about often with the bad hands and the inconsistent catcher, he has a play. And then, of course, insert Efton Chisholm III, right, that comes in and has the go-ahead touchdown. So utilizing a lot of different characters to get the job done today.
7: And lost in the game will be what happened at the end of the first half. We won't forget it, but because of the dramatic finish in the second half, which each team had the ball twice in less than a minute in the final 2 minutes of the first half. It was a remarkable afternoon. I think the bigger story, well, the story nationally will be Drake May, he and the Patriots are back. But maybe bigger, what's wrong with the Buffalo Bills now, and do they have a real problem on offense and defense?
4: Yeah, I mean, because, you know, New England's defense was able to get home and rattle Josh Allen. You didn't see the sudden misuse or lack of use for James Cook until late into this game, where he couldn't get started offensively, and then he finishes the game with 75 rushing yards, but they came so sporadically, there was no consistency. And Josh Allen, turnovers, still another story here. The biggest one coming right within that 2 minutes to end the game, a play downfield to Joshua Palmer that goes into Woodson's hands and ends the game effectively for the Buffalo, who you kind of felt was still in this game. There was going to be some Allen magic, and the magic never materialized.
7: Happened. All the magic was for New England. Buffalo's got a new head coach in Joe Brady, got a new defensive coordinator in Jim Leonard. I think people will start looking in that area when they're trying to come up with reasons.
4: Yeah.
7: What's wrong with Buffalo? That's the way the league works, right?
4: It is. It is. And Buffalo, you know, came into this game 27th in the league in pass defense, and that was well on display. They look like a bottom third team playing against who for New England, right? And,
7: yeah.
4: And there's no A.J. Brown here. And Mac Hollins was gone, so DeMario Douglas, Romeo Doubs, Hunter Henry, Eli Raridan, all of these names, but nobody's superstar, and they all played together today.
7: A lot of people like playing with the final score, the numbers. This is only the 12th time in NFL history there's been a final score of 29-26.
4: Wow.
7: Hasn't happened in 3 years, but 12th time in history.
4: Yeah. Great for Super Bowl squares, though.
7: Yes. If you have the right ones.
4: If you have the right ones.
7: All right, that's the story here. In Western New York, the Bills suffer their first loss of the season. They go down to 3-1. The Patriots even their record at 2-2. Final score, New England 29, Buffalo 26. For Max Starks, I'm Steve Levy, right here on your home for the Football Sunday Game of the Week, ESPN Radio. Now let's go back to Jay Reynolds in the studio.
1: All right, Steve, the Bills bumped from the ranks of the unbeaten on Sunday. Jaguars and Bengals.
8: Dropping is Trevor. Looking. Fires back to the end zone. That ball's going to be caught for the touchdown. Brian Thomas Jr. for the score. No flags this time. Touchdown, Jacksonville.
1: 1010XL92.5. Jags, a 22-17 win over the Bengals. Trevor Lawrence, 18 of 23 for 227 yards. And the touchdown. Jamar Chase, 27 yards, left the game with a concussion, did not return as the Bengals wind up losing. ESPN analyst Herm Edwards.
3: This thing's all out of whack in Cincinnati. I just looked at this, and I'm like scratching my head. They had 15 runs, 59 passes. Say it again.
9: Yeah.
3: 15 runs, 59 passes.
9: Not great balance.
3: No balance at all. That's a problem. That's a problem. And they got to get more balance in this offense. They can't just rely on Joe Burrow, such as he's going to throw us victories. Doesn't happen in the National Football League. You can't only run it 15 times and throw it almost 60 times. It just doesn't add up to wins.
9: Well, Coach, defense had been their Achilles heel for so long. Defense is allowing 21 points per game.
3: Yes.
9: To some good offenses. So having lost just two in a row, 2-2, season very much alive, what's your overall assessment of Cincinnati?
3: We know they can play offense. Their defense is keeping them in the game. But when you get out of balance like that, they're almost relying on, well, Joe will win it for us. Let him just keep throwing. Well, you can't. You want to steal possessions away from an offense, you know what you do? You got to run the ball. You got to take some time off the clock because you put your defense on the field too fast when you go three and out. You just can't keep throwing the ball like this. It never ends up well when you're throwing the ball almost 60 times in a football game. Tough to win.
1: Joe Burrow, 428 yards passing, touchdown, ran for another, also had a couple of interceptions as well in the loss for the Bengals. SportsCenter All Night, ESPN Radio. Giants hosting the Cardinals. Jameis Winston rallying New York in the second half.
10: Second and 10 at the 11. Can the Giants take advantage of the penalty? Winston in a shotgun set. Play clock at 5. Winston back, zips it into the end zone, and it's caught for the touchdown, Theo Johnson, right over the defender.
1: Cardinals, meanwhile, in a position at the end. They did have a chance. Down 6, 4th and goal from the 4 on the game's final play.
10: McBride comes in motion. Brissett back, pumps. Intercepted by the Giants as he throws it left. Deontay Banks across midfield. Down the right sideline. 40, 30, 20, 15, 10, 5. Touchdown Giants! On a day in which the 86 Giants were honored, it's the Giant defense of 2026 that saves the day today. Deontay Banks with a walk-off pick 6.
1: Bob Papa, WFAN. Giants a 36-24 win over the Cardinals. Jameis Winston, 250 yards passing, 3 touchdowns, couple of interceptions. His team saved by that game-ending pick 6.
11: You know, I just was grateful, 2 weeks in a row, our defense held strong, man, and to see Tay Banks, man, someone who has faced his trials, man, but still finds a way to persevere. And for that to happen to him and for him to finish in the end zone with that ball, I was so proud of him. And I talked about, you know, forgetting that which is behind you and reaching forward to which is ahead, and that's what he did. Obviously, he talked about that first drive, you know, his welcome back moment, you know, because he's been locking down stuff since training camp. But it, sometimes not how you start, it's how you finish. And he finished in the end zone to lead us to a victory.
1: For Jameis Winston, his 20th career game with 3 touchdown passes, ESPN analyst Herm Edwards.
3: He is a guy that brings a positiveness to your whole locker room. You know, when he walks in the huddle as an offensive player, you kind of look at him, he's kind of smiling. The sun's always shining for Jameis Winston, right? He gets down every once in a while, but when you watch the guy play, he still has some arm talent. Mm-hmm. Playing for a good coach, and Coach Harbaugh, you know, doesn't put a lot of stress on him, but this Giant team has kind of rallied around Jameis Winston after they lose their starting quarterback. Who would imagine right now the Giants are sitting where they're sitting at with the backup quarterback, Jameis Winston?
1: First 3-0 home start to a season since 2008. They trailed by 11, but they come back and beat the Cardinals 36-24. SportsCenter All Night, ESPN Radio. Back to baseball.
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13: Christian, is there anyone on the planet you want up more than Jackson Chourio at a moment like that?
14: No. I mean, I know it's Mason Miller, but you feel pretty good about him in that situation where, like, you know, something's going to be hit hard. You don't know if it's going to be at somebody, but you know he's going to hit something hard, and you just felt like, you know what? You just could feel it in here.
13: The inning starts, though, with you getting on base against Miller. Take me through that at bat.
14: Yeah, I mean, down 1, maybe the best closer in the game. You know, you're just like, you got to get on. You got to get some action. Maybe make something happen on the bases. But it's kind of been the theme of us all year. Like, just find a way. Like, who cares how we do it? Just get in there and figure it out.
1: Mason Miller with three walks. And then the Brewers with the walk-off hit to go up to Love. Even after two in L.A. That's next. 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
20: Well, first of all, not only can't no grow a beard, but he wearing the wrong Yankee hat. Ain't no Yankee hat brown.
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1: 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Coming out of week five of college football, Texas still number one in the latest AP poll. Longhorns idle this weekend, heading into the Red River rivalry against Oklahoma. Missouri off the win over Florida, making a big jump. Tigers up 11 spots to number 14. Gators dropped to number 16, down from number 8. At number 3, still Notre Dame. Miami's still at number 4, coming off that 28-point rout at Clemson. ESPN's Heather Dinich.
2: Clemson, you know, I looked at Dabo Sweeney's comments last night saying that he thinks that they can still win the ACC. He's right. They only have one league loss. But the disparity between where Miami is as a program and Clemson is right now was on full display.
1: And we'll see how it manifests as the season continues. Week 4 of the NFL season wraps up tonight. Falcons Saints for Monday Night Football.
3: Are we turning the clocks back on Monday night? We might be. Is Alvin Kamara, who at one point this offseason seemed like he might no longer be a New Orleans Saint, should be the starting running back come Monday night when they play host to the Atlanta Falcons. Kendre Miller will have a role as well, and the Saints have been as dedicated to a running back by committee approach as basically anybody in the regular season.
1: We'll see who comes out on top in this one. Falcons Saints, Monday Night Football, ESPN and ABC. As for Sunday's action, John Ryder.
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6: In motion, Nick Westbrook, Akine, shotgun snap to Daniel Jones. Cuts to his right. Now he's at the 5, looking to dive across the pylon, and he does! Touchdown! INDY for Daniel Jones!
0: Number 4.
5: There were a few week 4 rallies, including in Houston, where the Cowboys rack up 28 points in the second half to knock off the Texans, and Dallas receiver CeeDee Lamb had himself a game on 105.3 The Fan.
7: Second down at the Houston 12. Prescott back, throwing. End zone! Lamb to the post! CeeDee Lamb! Unbelievable! 12-yard touchdown! Dallas has regained the lead!
0: Number 3.
5: The 49ers looking to stay undefeated, hosting the Broncos, and a familiar connection here on KNBR.
8: Second down and 8 at their own 44-yard line, leading by 3. Purdy's in the shotgun. Here comes pressure. Purdy backpedaling, checks down to Kittle. Kittle gets a block from Brendel. Kittle is breaking free into space. George Kittle is racing. Hufanga on his heels, won't get there. Touchdown! 49ers! A breakaway for George Kittle. And a beauty! 56 yards for the score.
0: Number 2.
5: The Giants improved to 3-1, outlasting the Cardinals, and they put it away in the fourth quarter with their defense. The call on WFAN.
7: McBride comes in motion. Brissett back, pumps. Intercepted by the Giants as he throws it left. Deontay Banks across midfield, down the right sideline. 40, 30, 20, 15, 10, 5. Touchdown Giants! On a day in which the 86 Giants were honored, it's the Giant defense of 2026 that saves the day today.
0: Number 1.
5: Now to the baseball postseason, we had a thriller in Game 2 of the NLDS in Milwaukee as the Brewers stunned the Padres. Hoog Shambi with the final call on ESPN Radio.
9: The 2-2. Swing and a line drive. Base hit! Center field! Yelich is in! Here comes Freeland! He's in! Jackson Chourio has walked it off! And the Brewers come all the way back in the bottom of the 9. Chourio, the hero in Game 2.
1: The other NL series, Braves hanging on for a 3-2 win over the Dodgers. Series tied after the first 2 in L.A. Dave O'Brien, Jessica Mendoza had the call for us here on ESPN Radio. Dave?
10: Thank you, Jay. As we watch Dodger Stadium file out, 51,000 not very happy fans. They watch their beloved Dodgers go down to the Atlanta bullpen and a handful of key hits because just there weren't many in the game. Each side had only 6. The Braves did not start someone tonight, a regular starter. Instead, they go with the bullpen guy and Ray Kerr and a slew of guys after that. And it pays off in a big win.
11: Yeah, and I think the biggest credit, and we talk about Michael Harris the second, the fact that he got those three hits, but the reality was it was the entire lineup earning those nine free passes, getting Blake Snell, the starter, this two-time Cy Young Award winner, out of this game so early. So the Dodgers had to go to that bullpen that has been a weakness for the team, and the Braves just capitalizing on the walks.
10: So we move on to Atlanta after the travel day on Monday for game number three on Tuesday night at 6 o'clock, and that's going to be Yamamoto against Sale. One could argue that the advantage has now swung to the Atlanta Braves with an opportunity to go up 2-1 behind Chris Sale on proper rest in his home ballpark.
11: So this has all the feels of a game one. Normally, you have your ace ready for a game one. Dodgers deciding to go to two lefties because of the Braves' struggles, supposedly, against left-handed pitching. So they save Yamamoto for this game three. Obviously, Chris Sale coming in to game one and game three of the wild card series. So now we get this awesome matchup in a game three of the division series, which should have been these two aces in game one.
10: Both guys brilliant throughout the season. Yamamoto, of course, won the MVP of the World Series last year. That should be a dandy of a matchup. For Jess Mendoza, I'm Dave O'Brien, right here at your home for every pitch of the postseason, Major League Baseball.
12: Teacher Lauren Johnson returned all the graded essays but one. He believed that one student was capable of more.
13: I don't believe taking the middle of the road is your philosophy. This time, write something you really believe.
12: The student wrote a new one about excellence. Instead of just grading an essay, Mr. Johnson changed a life. I am that student. I became a writer. And I wrote this to thank him.
14: Thank a teacher and pass it on from passiton.com.
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1: The Chiefs and Raiders battle for first place in the AFC West.
2: 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K-9, Walker going off tackle, 20, Anglin, 15, 10, sprints, dives for the far front pylon, touchdown, Kansas City!
1: Rams and Eagles collide at the link.
3: For the Rams, first touchdown of week four. Jet sweep, Puka to the left edge. Puka can walk right in. A leap for a touchdown at the pylon, and he's in the end zone for six.
1: Cowboys and Texans meet in a Texas showdown.
4: Prescott back, throwing, end zone! Lamb to the post! CeeDee Lamb! Unbelievable!
1: The Braves look to bounce back in game two of the NLDS.
5: Pitch on the way, swinging a line drive toward the gap in right center. Tucker on a run, won't get it. It touches down on the warning track. Olsen's being sent. He's around third. He is going to score on a double. And Atlanta adds another huge run.
1: Plus, the WNBA playoff semifinals get underway with two game ones.
6: Canada connects! Another massive three from Jordan Canada, her third of the game.
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7: 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Five teams still without a win through 4 weeks of the NFL season. Three teams still without a loss. Two of them are in the NFC, and one of those is in the West.
8: Second down and eight at their own 44-yard line, leading by three. Purdy's in the shotgun. Here comes pressure. Purdy backpedaling, checks down to Kittle. Kittle gets a block from Brendel. Kittle is breaking free into space. George Kittle is racing. Hufanga on his heels, won't get there. Touchdown! 49ers! A breakaway for George Kittle! And a beauty! 56 yards for the score!
9: And the 49ers with this win, 24-14. And just as we said last week, Tim, it was not without a cost. It was not without pain or drama. And the 49ers find a way to get it done and improve to 4-0 on the year.
7: So it sounded on KNBR, 24-14, Niners over the Broncos for San Francisco. Their third 4-0 start under Kyle Shanahan, tied with the Eagles for the second most by any team in the last decade. The Chiefs with five lead the way. Kyle Shanahan 4-0 once again.
10: I just told the guys I was proud of them, just especially with some of the stuff we talked about last night. I was proud of the offense, being able to run the ball the way we did, being able to finish at the end, doing that 2 weeks in a row where you're trying to run it. You want to run the clock out, but you also want to score more than anything because you don't want to give it back and make it a one-score game. And to be able to finish there with a touchdown, to finish the last three drives was a touchdown, was huge. And I was just so pumped at the way the defense played. That allowed us to kind of have that mindset throughout the whole game, and the special teams being the big point in the game that kind of changed the momentum with that turnover.
7: Brock Purdy, 19 of 30, 218 yards, couple of touchdowns, ran for 29 yards, third straight game with multiple passing touchdowns and no interceptions. George Kittle, four catches for 70 yards and a score, including that 56-yard touchdown in the fourth quarter. Niners, first team to allow zero sacks through four games since the Colts in 2005. As for the Broncos, they snap a 10-game win streak against NFC opponents, had been the longest active streak in the NFL. Second double-digit loss for Denver this season. Quarterback Bo Nix, frustration level?
11: I think the frustrations just come within the losses. Obviously, we want to have a really explosive offense, and that'll come. But we've played really good teams. We've played four really good challenges up so far, and we're sitting here at 2-2, and so I definitely don't think we hit the panic button, but at the same time, we just got to continue to grind and find ways to get better.
7: Not hitting the panic button, but the Broncos had 296 yards of offense, held under 300 in three of their first four games this season. ESPN analyst Herm Edwards.
12: He knows how to play offense, but this team struggles, and I think sometimes they put too much pressure on the defense. Thinking the defense will hold and hold. Well, the defense gets tired after a while. Yeah. You need to score points so the defense can do what? Get after the quarterback. But now, they play a San Francisco 49er team. That's one of the best teams in the National Football League, right? And so it's not like they lost to a team that's not very good. I mean, San Francisco could go to the Super Bowl this year if they continue to play the way they're playing right now. But Denver gets off to these slow starts offensively, and eventually the defense just wears down.
13: You look at the Rams, you look at the Seahawks, two teams that a lot of people see as top-tier teams in the NFC. Are you ready at this point, sitting at 4-0, ready to call the 49ers the best team in the NFC West?
12: Absolutely. They're the most consistent team when you watch them play. I mean, they have a formula of how they want to play football, and it's kind of fun to watch. And I think people lose sight of this. Hiring Raheem Morris as their defensive coordinator, who was in this division with the Rams, he knows the division opponents.
14: Oh, yeah.
12: He has an up on everybody. He's been in this division. And you take him away from a Rams team that is in the same division they're in, that's a big get. And so this is a good football team. I mean, they know how to win. Purdy's a really good quarterback. They got one of the best players on offense in number 23, McCaffrey, right? Evans goes down, he comes back, and the defense, all of a sudden, this team is rolling right now. They're going to be hard to beat.
7: Niners 4-0, Broncos drop to 2-2 with the loss. The other team still unbeaten in the NFC is in the Twin Cities.
15: So the Vikings could run the clock out a game. Will Reichard went 5 of 5 on field goals. Second time in his career he's done that, and the Vikings will improve to 4-0 and beat the Miami Dolphins 15-10.
7: KFAN and the Minnesota Vikings Radio Network, 15-10. Vikings win it and go to 4-0 for the second time in the last 10 seasons, both under Kevin O'Connell. Kyler Murray, 14 of 14, 123 yards passing when he was targeting his tight ends on Sunday. Coach Kevin O'Connell knows there's still room for improvement, though.
16: Yeah, the third downs, I mean, when we were 7 or less, you know, we might have been outside of that last kneel down. We might have been 8 of 10, you know, 7 or less. But just too many negatives, you know, too many. I think we had 8 offensive penalties. Still some pre-snap things. You know, I think we lost out on an explosive by an illegal formation penalty. And we're using Caleb in the jumbo position and you know, a lot of moving parts with some of the things we're working through. But my expectation as we get the cleaner execution in. There were some cadence things going on that you have to continue to figure out what the root of that is. And then obviously some of those negatives just on the plays themselves. But to be able to battle back from behind the chains there a few times and get to 3rd and 6 or less and then convert, I thought it said a lot about not only Kyler, but the group as a whole weathering some adversity there.
7: Vikings 9th straight win, longest active streak in the NFL, and their longest since 10 straight. Between 1999 and 2000, they beat the Dolphins on Sunday. Dolphins falling to 0-4 for the second time in the last 15 seasons. Vikings, Niners, they're both 4-0. The winner in Las Vegas Sunday would also be in that 4-0 group.
0: SportsCenter all night. NFL Game of the Week, Chiefs at Raiders.
17: The reality for the Raiders is this is absolutely a measuring stick, but this is absolutely an opportunity to just prove how good you actually are.
18: This is AFC West football. This is a division matchup that both teams are 3-0. They know you. You know them.
19: I wouldn't be surprised if it's a very hostile environment. Try to take me back to those Oakland Raiders days. Yeah, I'm excited just for the challenge. That 3-0 record's real.
2: And we are underway in this big AFC West game. Second down, goal to go at the end. Just underway fourth quarter. Chiefs trailing 13-10. Walker now goes in motion. Chiefs will throw it again. Pump faking. Now a pass near side. Caught. Touchdown! Kansas City. Tyquan Thornton gives the Chiefs their first lead of the game on an 8-yarder. And Mahomes now with the most touchdown passes in Chiefs history against a single opponent.
20: Thornton again had a big day along with Patrick. A couple TD throws. Worthy had a big day and would have had a couple more. He was right there, but we had a little bit of pressure and couldn't get it to him, but he's playing good football.
2: First down and 10 for the Chiefs. Up 4. K-9. Walker going off tackle. 20. Englund 15. 10. Sprints. Dives for the far front pylon. Touchdown! Kansas City! All of a sudden an onslaught of points and a 21-yard off-tackle run. And the Chiefs have a coveted two-possession second-half lead at 3:02 to go in the game.
19: You have a guy like Kenneth that you get through. That's not just a 20-yard run. That's a 70-yard run. And so that's about staying with it and trusting the guys around you.
20: Offensively, it was great to see Walker have another big day. A crucial time, the big long run that he had. But he was productive the whole day.
2: And the Chiefs go to a knee. They will go to 4 and 0. they beat the Raiders, who suffer their first loss of the season. And for Kansas City and for Patrick Mahomes, he now has a 99th career regular season win. That ties Tom Brady for the most in National Football League history by a quarterback in his first 130 starts.
20: Yeah, when it's two good teams, I think that helps the whole thing. That was a battle. So they battled their tail off, and our guys battled their tail off, and that's what this is all about.
19: But we have to keep building and keep getting better, and I'm sure they'll do the same.
7: Chiefs getting the three-point win over the Raiders. Patrick Mahomes' fifth career 4-0 start to a season. 15 of 30, 225 yards passing, couple of touchdowns. Kenneth Walker III, 177 rushing yards and two scores. ESPN analyst Tim Hasselbeck.
14: What's kind of remarkable about where they sit is they're relying a lot on Kenneth Walker right now. I mean, think about it from Patrick Mahomes' standpoint. He completed 15 of 30 today. It wasn't like he had this remarkable game. And I don't know that the passing game is really where it would normally be when you have all the speed at wide receiver that they're accustomed to having. And so right now it's a team that's running the ball extremely well because they got it right in free agency with Kenneth Walker.
21: If I'm Kansas City, I'm just going to say, let's go, nine, do your thing. But I wonder about that as well.
14: Yeah, I think that if you're headed towards, you know, over 300 and something touches on a season, you do have to start to, you know, be concerned about having a guy that's fresh late in the year. You know, you talk about people in Seattle felt like, hey, because Charbonnet had played so much during the regular season, when they got Kenneth Walker, he had fresh legs. Yeah. So, yeah, there's probably a concern there, but you're going to have to. That's your best option right now with the receiver situation the way it is in Kansas City.
7: Kansas City with a 30-27 win over the Raiders, who snap a streak of four straight wins dating back to last season. SportsCenter all night, ESPN Radio.
15: The 1-0 to France. Swing and a high fly ball in the air, and that one hits one of the guy wires and redirects and is caught in left field by Churio.
22: So they have a roof and the wires run, you know, we're behind home plate and it runs kind of away from us towards the outfield, if you imagine spreading your fingers like that.
15: That's right.
22: And one of those fingers it hit has a lot of cables running through it, and it went straight back down.
23: After review, the call stands. The ball did hit over fair territory. The call stands. The runners, or the batter is out.
7: Saturday's series opener for the Padres and Brewers, certainly with some drama in the ninth inning. A potential go-ahead homer by San Diego's Ty France hits a wire, winds up being an out when it's caught by Milwaukee's Jackson Churio. Hold that name on the tip of your tongue for just a moment. Sunday, game two of the best of five. Padres, a 3-1 lead in the seventh inning. Brewers pull within a run in the home half when they score on an error to make it 3-2. Jump ahead to the ninth, two outs, but Padres closer Mason Miller had issued three walks, so bases were loaded for guess who?
15: Churio back in. Miller, the 2-2. Swing and a line drive. Base hit! Center field! Yelich is in! Here comes Freeland! He's in! Jackson Churio has walked it off! And the Brewers come all the way back in the bottom of the ninth. Churio, the hero in game two. And they mob him at second base. Just a pile jumping up and down. What a win for the Brewers.
7: 4-3, the final. Jackson Churio is 1-for-4 in the game, but the one is that walk-off two-run single. Two dramatic wins for the Brewers in as many days in the first two games of the series. The guys who are calling the series for us here on ESPN Radio, John Schombe, Doug Glanville, Boog.
15: Jay, thanks so much. The Brewers rally and win it in the bottom of the ninth. Jackson Churio with a two-run single. Dougie, what a ball game.
22: I mean, these teams we saw going into the series, they're going to be back and forth. They're evenly matched. They have great bullpens. And you knew it was going to be the bullpen that executed. They got enough out of their starters. And today, between King and Henderson, it was back and forth. But then for the Brewers to come up against Mason Miller, who's had such an incredible season, and to just beat him with his best stuff, make him work, throw a lot of pitches, and then hit his fastball. But Jackson Churio, who's just been an incredible postseason performer in such a young career. And then the contributions coming from the guys like the captain and Christian Yelich to steal a base. And then Sal Frelick, who's had a tough year still getting the big hit and scoring the winning run. I mean, the Brewers just brought everybody out tonight to be able to win this ballgame, and that's really what it takes in the postseason, especially against a Padre bullpen.
1: Amazing work. And when you think about this team winning 103 games, there's so many aspects to this team, but there's a culture and a mindset that they have that I think starts with their manager and Pat Murphy.
22: Well, Pat Murphy is never satisfied. He always knows that his players can do better and continue to improve. He wants them to want to be better, and this season, 103 wins, another season where they've led baseball in wins. And, you know, they ran away with the division, but they weren't satisfied. They wanted to make up last year. They got swept by the Dodgers. They have work to do. And they came up big at home when these games were really close. I mean, coming down to hitting wires in game one and, I mean, everything. So, you know, they're playing some great baseball. And considering they had the time off, you know, the Padres had the roll going, and they've just stopped them cold.
1: Yeah, amazing stuff. Brewers pull it out in the bottom of the ninth. It started with a walk to Yelich, and it finished with Jackson Churio, a two-run single off of Mason Miller. And Milwaukee is up 2-0. They win game two by the final of 4-3. For Doug Glanville, I'm John Shombe, right here in your home for every game of the postseason, Major League Baseball on ESPN Radio and the ESPN app. Now let's go back to Jay Reynolds in the studio.
7: 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Not all smiles in L.A. 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That's next. 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
0: Today on ESPN Radio, the division series continues. First in Cleveland at 5 Eastern, it's the Guardians and the Chicago White Sox. Then we head to Tampa, where the Rays face the New York Yankees. 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
1: 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On the diamond, game two, Dodgers Braves in LA.
2: Olsen again will be taken off of the pitch. There he goes, the pitch on the way. Swing and a line drive toward the gap in right center. Tucker on a run, won't get it. It touches down on the warning track. Olsen's being sent. He's around third. He is going to score on a double. And Atlanta adds another huge run as they take a 3-1 lead. Michael Harris had a terrific at bat. He also has his third hit. If he hits one out tonight, his next one, he's going to hit for the cycle. And Iglesias rocks and pitches. Lefty batter will swing and pop it up. Foul ground, third base side. Here comes Riley. He is under. He makes the catch. And that's the ball game. Atlanta wins it. Final score of 3-2. The Braves bullpen just magnificent here in game number two. And they have tied the series. Heading back to Atlanta on Tuesday, one game apiece.
1: They snap a seven-game losing streak in postseason road games, getting the winning game two. Dave O'Brien calling it here on ESPN Radio. Michael Harris, as Dave mentioned, did not hit that homer, so he finishes 3-for-5, double, triple, fourth player in Braves history with a single, double, and a triple in a postseason game. He spoke after the win with our Aldin Gonzalez here on ESPN Radio.
3: Michael, 4 days, you've had three bullpen games. What can you say about the work that your relievers did today to shut down this Dodgers offense and help you guys get this win here?
4: Yeah, that's actually phenomenal. The job that they've done this postseason, two great lineups, and they've pretty much closed the door on them all the time. So, they've done a phenomenal job, and just glad to get back home with an even series.
3: As an offense, what was your game plan against Blake Snell? How were you able to drive up his pitch count the way that you did today and lead to his early exit?
4: I think we all knew like he was a guy that you have to kind of make work. He doesn't want to give you too many pitches over the plate, so if you make him work, you can kind of get him out the game early, and that's what happened today.
3: And Michael, three hits for you today. I think eight in this postseason already. What's it like for you?

0: Right now, what kind of groove do you feel like you're in at the batter's box right now?
1: I'm just trying to stay calm and believe in myself, go up there and try to do a job, not try to do too much. Obviously, I would have wanted to come through in the situation in the first inning with the bases loaded, but then Doobie picked me up and got an RBI. So, just trying to find ways to get the hand the baton off to the guy behind me and do a job.
0: And Michael, there's a lot of talk about Chris Sale potentially making this start in game two. The fact that you won this game without him, now you have him lined up in Atlanta for game three after splitting two games in LA. How big was that for you guys?
1: That's huge. To have a split series, obviously coming here and then playing one of the better teams in the league and splitting that series after yesterday, giving the ball to Sale gives us a lot of confidence.
2: Michael Harris and the Braves getting the winning game two, evening the series after the first two in L.A. As Dave O'Brien mentioned, game three Tuesday in Atlanta. You'll hear it here on ESPN Radio. Every pitch of baseball's postseason is on ESPN Radio. Monday, the two American League series, White Sox, Guardians up first. Our coverage begins at 4:30 Eastern time. They'll be followed by the Yankees and Rays from the Trop. SportsCenter all night, ESPN Radio. So the Dodgers did not get a win for L.A. on Sunday, but the Rams did.
3: Puka Nacua is left. Devontae Adams is right. Two tight ends in formation. Strong left. They run it left. Kyren to the edge of stiff arm. Turns it down the numbers. Stays on his feet. And he's in. Kyren Williams puts it in the paint. And the Rams have their first lead of week four with 70 seconds left in Philadelphia.
2: Kyren Williams runs for two touchdowns in the final 4 minutes. And the Rams rally from down 10 to beat the Eagles 24-20 on Sunday. Eagles 0-for-12 on third down, most third down attempts without a conversion by any team since 2023. Second fewest points in any two-game span under Nick Sirianni. ESPN analyst Herm Edwards.
4: The one thing you can count on is the consistency of the quarterback. He never wavers. Win, lose, or draw, he's always the same. He will come with some calmness for this football team. They have a chance. Now, Barkley gets nicked up. That's not a good sign. Because going into this game, Barkley going into this game had zero touchdowns. You know, so this team has got to kind of find their identity. Five new offensive coordinators in 6 years.
5: It goes through college, too, at Alabama.
4: It's just up and down with this offense. They got to figure it out that they're still a good football team because they got the quarterback. This is a game that got away from them.
2: Jalen Hurts, 12-27, 93 yards passing, two touchdowns, 18 yards rushing. He was sacked a season high four times. In the loss for the Eagles, Rams trailed for just over 46 minutes before rallying for the win over Philly. Sunday night game seeing the Panthers and the Lions.
6: From the Detroit 10, working right to left. Takes the snap. Lions bring the blitz. Young throws. End zone. McMillan center cut. Touchdown, Carolina. T-Mac's career game and career night continues. The stars are out in Charlotte. T-Mac and Bryce, the brightest among them.
2: 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Panthers, a 32-26 win over the Lions. Bryce Young, 29 of 41, 329 yards passing. A couple of touchdown passes. Nine touchdown passes this season for Bryce Young as Carolina gets the win. First primetime win at home since 2022. Speaking of being in primetime, how about the 4-0 teams? That's next at ESPN Radio.
7: 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New England goes into Buffalo and hands the Bills their first loss of the season. So, are the Patriots' Super Bowl hopes back on? 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
1: Brewers walk off and take the first two from the Padres. Braves come back with a winning game two. Their series with the Dodgers tied at a game apiece. Valkyries, Dream taking their respective series openers in the WNBA. While the Chiefs win the Battle of the Unbeatens in week four.
2: And the Chiefs go to a knee. They will go to 4-0 with two division victories in the first 4 weeks. And they beat the Raiders, who suffer their first loss of the season. And for Kansas City and for Patrick Mahomes, he now has a 99th career regular season win. That ties Tom Brady for the most in National Football League history by a quarterback in his first 130 starts.
1: 96-5, the Fan. Chiefs, a 30-27 win. Patrick Mahomes' fifth career 4-0 start to a season, completes half of his 30 passes for 225 yards. Kenneth Walker runs for 177 and two touchdowns. ESPN analyst Herm Edwards.
3: It has changed the whole dynamics of the Kansas City Chiefs offense. It's not about Patrick Mahomes running around and making these fabulous throws and plays. It's not about Kelce catching the ball. It really is about the runner right now. The ability to run the ball sets up the play-action pass, takes a lot of stress off the quarterback, right? And you think about Kenneth Walker. Not only can he run inside, he has speed to break outside as well, right? So all of a sudden, when you think about Andy Reid's history, Andy Reid was an offensive line coach. The offensive coordinator, last time I checked, Eric Bieniemy, what position did he play?
4: Running back.
3: So when they got Kenneth Walker, I said, okay, this whole offense will change now. And you watch it. There's a reason they haven't lost. They're very productive on offense. Took a lot of pressure off Patrick Mahomes, making all these off-schedule plays. Now they can be a play-action team. Patrick Mahomes said, I can give it to the runner. I can throw it to Kelce now. Guys are wide open because you have to stop the run of the Kansas City Chiefs. So defensively, you got to put eight guys in the box. Well, you put eight guys in the box, guess what? We'll play-action pass you and we'll throw the ball on you. It's a wonderful combination of how they're playing offense.
1: Walker scoring both of his rushing touchdowns on consecutive plays in the fourth quarter, 19 seconds apart. Chiefs are 4-0. Vikings go to 4-0. So do the Niners, a 24-14 win over the Broncos. Niners 4-0 under Kyle Shanahan for the third time. Tied with the Eagles for the second most by any team in the last decade. Christian McCaffrey, 70 yards from scrimmage and a touchdown. Niners outscoring the Broncos 21-11 in the second half in a game that was tied at 3 at halftime. Quarterback Brock Purdy.
5: I just think, you know, there was a couple plays and little detailed things, sort of hurting our drives and not getting the first down. It felt like we were moving the ball and stuff, but we were just like hurting ourselves with little things. And so, for us to get it going in the second half, and shout out Saron Neal by, getting that the punt, getting the ball back for us, and then having us go score. It felt like, all right, like we wanted to like break through whatever that was, and it was really just ourselves, I felt like. So glad we can get some momentum going in the second half. But I mean, that's why it's a four quarter game. You know, you'd start great and not finish well, or you could start slow and finish well. Like, it's just, that's the game that we play.
1: Brock Purdy, 19 of 30 for 218 yards and two touchdowns, as well as the Niners go to 4-0. Bills knocked from the ranks of the unbeatens when the Patriots rallied.
6: May takes a snap. Blitz coming. Throw right side toward the end zone. One-handed juggling catch. It's caught for a touchdown. Unbelievable one-handed catch by Eftem Chisholm III. Incredible grab. May laid it out for him. Chisholm makes the catch and hauls it in for the score. Amazing. And the Patriots go back on top by one.
7: Stevenson is in there to the left of May. Out of the shotgun, two receivers left, two to the right. Tight end motions right slot. May takes the snap. Bills rushing four. It's open in the middle. May wanted to run for it. He throws. It's caught by Stevenson for the two-point conversion.
1: And the Patriots go on to a 29-26 win over the Bills. Patriots, the 29 points, that's a season high. They had 405 yards, that's a season high. Third down conversion percentage, 42%. That was a season high, and they wind up beating the Bills. Josh Allen, 253 yards passing and a touchdown and an interception in the loss. Bills have allowed 107 points this season, most they've allowed through four games of a season since 2012. Patriots come away with the win. You heard it here on ESPN Radio. Steve Levy and Max Starks have the call for us. Steve?
7: Thank you, Jay. I don't know a lot of people who gave the Patriots much of a chance coming into Buffalo. The Bills had been 3-0. Buffalo played a bad game last week, -4 in the turnover margin, found a way to win. You figure, okay, they got lucky, they got away with one. They'll be back to being the Bills. And the Patriots were blown out in Jacksonville by a million. They come into this game without Christian Gonzalez, without Christian Barmore, and somehow, some way, they beat the Bills today. Max, how did that happen, buddy?
4: It just came through consistency. I think the balanced offensive attack, the run game, was not spectacular, but it was consistent. They were ripping off 3, 4, 6, 7 yard runs a clip when the ball was handed to them, and also some fancy footwork by Drake May as well. But this New England team was able to garner 400 yards of offense, and it came from unlikely characters. You know, you look at the Hunter Henrys and the Eli Raridans, who've been kind of those consistent guys. Mac Hollins is the number one receiver on this team. He goes out with a calf injury. And then Romeo Doubs, the guy we talked about often with the bad hands and the inconsistent catcher, he has a play. And then, of course, insert Efton Chisholm III, right, that comes in and has the go-ahead touchdown. So utilizing a lot of different characters to get the job done today.
7: And lost in the game will be what happened at the end of the first half. We won't forget it, but because of the dramatic finish in the second half, which each team had the ball twice in less than a minute in the final 2 minutes of the first half. It was a remarkable afternoon. I think the bigger story, well, the story nationally will be Drake May, he and the Patriots are back, but maybe bigger, what's wrong with the Buffalo Bills now, and do they have a real problem on offense and defense?
4: Yeah, I mean, because, you know, New England's defense was able to get home and rattle Josh Allen. You didn't see the sudden misuse or lack of use for James Cook until late into this game, where he couldn't get started offensively, and then he finishes the game with 75 rushing yards, but they came so sporadically, there was no consistency. And Josh Allen, turnovers, still another story here. The biggest one coming right within that 2 minutes to end the game, a play downfield to Joshua Palmer that goes into Woodson's hands and ends the game effectively for the Buffalo, who you kind of felt was still in this game. There was going to be some Allen magic, and the magic never materialized.
7: Happened. All the magic was for New England. Buffalo's got a new head coach in Joe Brady, got a new defensive coordinator in Jim Leonard. I think people will start looking in that area when they're trying to come up with reasons for what's wrong with Buffalo. That's the way the league works, right?
4: It is. It is. And Buffalo, you know, came into this game 27th in the league in pass defense, and that was well on display. They look like a bottom third team playing against who for New England, right? And there's no A.J. Brown here. And Mac Hollins was gone, so DeMario Douglas, Romeo Doubs, Hunter Henry, Eli Raridan, all of these names, but nobody's superstar, and they all played together today.
7: A lot of people like playing with the final score, the numbers. This is only the 12th time in NFL history there's been a final score of 29-26.
4: Wow.
7: Hasn't happened in 3 years, but 12th time in history.
4: Yeah. Great for Super Bowl squares, though.
7: Yes. If you have the right ones.
4: If you have the right ones.
7: All right, that's the story here. In Western New York, the Bills suffer their first loss of the season. They go down to 3-1. The Patriots even their record at 2-2. Final score, New England 29, Buffalo 26. For Max Starks, I'm Steve Levy right here on your home for the Football Sunday Game of the Week, ESPN Radio. Now let's go back to Jay Reynolds in the studio.
1: All right, Steve, the Bills bumped from the ranks of the unbeaten on Sunday. Jaguars and Bengals.
8: Dropping is Trevor. Looking. Fires back to the end zone. That ball's going to be caught for the touchdown. Brian Thomas Jr. for the score. No flags this time. Touchdown, Jacksonville.
1: 1010 XL 92.5. Jags a 22-17 win over the Bengals. Trevor Lawrence, 18 of 23 for 227 yards. And the touchdown. Jamar Chase, 27 yards, left the game with a concussion, did not return as the Bengals wind up losing. ESPN analyst Herm Edwards.
3: This thing's all out of whack in Cincinnati. I just looked at this, and I'm like scratching my head. They had 15 runs, 59 passes. I'll say it again.
9: Yeah.
3: 15 runs, 59 passes.
9: Not great balance.
3: No balance at all. That's a problem. That's a problem. And they got to get more balance in this offense. They can't just rely on Joe Burrow's, which is he's going to throw us victories. Doesn't happen in the National Football League. You can't only run it 15 times and throw it almost 60 times. It just doesn't add up to wins.
9: Well, Coach, defense had been their Achilles heel for so long. Defense is allowing 21 points per game
3: yes.
9: to some good offenses. So having lost just two in a row, 2-2, season very much alive, what's your overall assessment of Cincinnati?
3: We know they can play offense. Their defense is keeping them in the game. But when you get out of balance like that, they're almost relying on, well, Joe will win it for us. Let him just keep throwing. Well, you can't. You want to steal possessions away from an offense. You know what you do? You got to run the ball. You got to take some time off the clock because you put your defense on the field too fast when you go three and out. You just can't keep throwing the ball like this. It never ends up well when you're throwing the ball almost 60 times in a football game. Tough to win.
1: Joe Burrow, 428 yards passing, touchdown, ran for another, also had a couple of interceptions as well in the loss for the Bengals. SportsCenter All Night, ESPN Radio. Giants hosting the Cardinals. Jameis Winston rallying New York in the second half.
10: Second and 10 at the 11. Can the Giants take advantage of the penalty? Winston in a shotgun set. Play clock at 5. Winston back, zips it into the end zone, and it's caught for the touchdown. Theo Johnson right over the defender.
1: Cardinals, meanwhile, in a position at the end. They did have a chance. Down 6, 4th and goal from the 4 on the game's final play.
10: McBride comes in motion. Brissett back, pumps. Intercepted by the Giants as he throws it left. Deontay Banks across midfield. Down the right sideline. 40, 30, 20, 15, 10, 5. Touchdown Giants! On a day in which the 86 Giants were honored, it's the Giant defense of 2026 that saves the day today. Deontay Banks with a walk-off pick 6.
1: Bob Papa, WFAN. Giants a 36-24 win over the Cardinals. Jameis Winston, 250 yards passing, 3 touchdowns, couple of interceptions. His team saved by that game-ending pick 6.
11: You know, I just was grateful, 2 weeks in a row, our defense held strong, man, and to see Tay Banks, man, someone who has faced his trials, man, but still finds a way to persevere. And for that to happen to him and for him to finish in the end zone with that ball, I was so proud of him. And I talked about, you know, forgetting that which is behind you and reaching forward to which is ahead, and that's what he did. Obviously, he talked about that first drive, you know, his welcome back moment, you know, because he's been locking down stuff since training camp. But it, sometimes not how you start, it's how you finish. And he finished in the end zone to lead us to a victory.
1: For Jameis Winston, his 20th career game with 3 touchdown passes, ESPN analyst Herm Edwards.
3: He is a guy that brings a positiveness to your whole locker room. You know, when he walks in the huddle as an offensive player, you kind of look at him, he's kind of smiling. The sun's always shining for Jameis Winston, right? He gets down every once in a while, but when you watch the guy play, he still has some arm talent. Mm-hmm. Playing for a good coach, and Coach Harbaugh, you know, doesn't put a lot of stress on him, but this Giant team has kind of rallied around Jameis Winston after they lose their starting quarterback. Who would imagine right now the Giants are sitting where they're sitting at with the backup quarterback, Jameis Winston?
1: First 3-0 home start to a season since 2008. They trailed by 11, but they come back and beat the Cardinals 36-24. SportsCenter All Night, ESPN Radio. 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
13: Christian, is there anyone on the planet you want up more than Jackson Chourio at a moment like that?
14: No. I mean, I know it's Mason Miller, but you feel pretty good about him in that situation where, like, you know, something's going to be hit hard. You don't know if it's going to be at somebody, but you know he's going to hit something hard, and you just felt like, you know what? You just could feel it in here.
13: The inning starts, though, with you getting on base against Miller. Take me through that at bat.
14: Yeah, I mean, down 1, maybe the best closer in the game. You know, you're just like, you got to get on, you got to get some action, maybe make something happen on the bases, but it's kind of been the theme of us all year, like, just find a way, like, who cares how we do it, just get in there and figure it out.
1: Mason Miller with three walks, and then the Brewers with the walk-off hit to go up to Love. Even after two in L.A., that's next. 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
17: Freshly minted Pro Football Hall of Famer Larry Fitzgerald is here. Now we're seeing what Jeremiah Smith is doing. I don't know if you've laid eyes too much on him because you've been watching your son at Notre Dame the last month. How good is he, do you think?
18: Oh, Larry? My goodness. He's an absolute mutant. I mean, I hear a lot of comparisons. I just think about him as Calvin Johnson.
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1: 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Coming out of week five of college football, Texas still number one in the latest AP poll. Longhorns idle this weekend, heading into the Red River rivalry against Oklahoma. Missouri off the win over Florida, making a big jump. Tigers up 11 spots to number 14. Gators dropped to number 16, down from number 8. At number 3, still Notre Dame. Miami's still at number 4, coming off that 28-point rout at Clemson. ESPN's Heather Dinich.
2: Clemson, you know, I looked at Dabo Sweeney's comments last night saying that he thinks that they can still win the ACC. He's right. They only have one league loss. But the disparity between where Miami is as a program and Clemson is right now was on full display.
1: And we'll see how it manifests as the season continues. Week 4 of the NFL season wraps up tonight. Falcons Saints for Monday Night Football.
3: Are we turning the clocks back on Monday night? We might be. Is Alvin Kamara, who at one point this offseason seemed like he might no longer be a New Orleans Saint, should be the starting running back come Monday night when they play host to the Atlanta Falcons. Kendre Miller will have a role as well, and the Saints have been as dedicated to a running back by committee approach as basically anybody in the regular season.
1: We'll see who comes out on top in this one. Falcons Saints, Monday Night Football, ESPN and ABC. As for Sunday's action, John Ryder.
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6: In motion, Nick Westbrook, Akine, shotgun snap to Daniel Jones. Cuts to his right. Now he's at the 5, looking to dive across the pylon, and he does! Touchdown! INDY for Daniel Jones!
0: Number 4.
5: There were a few week 4 rallies, including in Houston, where the Cowboys rack up 28 points in the second half to knock off the Texans, and Dallas receiver CeeDee Lamb had himself a game on 105.3 The Fan.
7: Second down at the Houston 12. Prescott back, throwing. End zone! Lamb to the post! CeeDee Lamb! Unbelievable! 12-yard touchdown! Has regained the lead.
0: Number 3.
5: The 49ers looking to stay undefeated, hosting the Broncos, and a familiar connection here on KNBR.
8: Second down and 8 at their own 44-yard line, leading by 3. Purdy's in the shotgun. Here comes pressure. Purdy backpedaling, checks down to Kittle. Kittle gets a block from Brendel. Kittle is breaking free into space. George Kittle is racing. Hufanga on his heels, won't get there. Touchdown! 49ers! A breakaway for George Kittle, and a beauty! 56 yards for the score!
0: Number 2.
5: The Giants improved to 3-1, outlasting the Cardinals, and they put it away in the fourth quarter with their defense. The call on WFAN.
7: McBride comes in motion. Brissett back, pumps, intercepted by the Giants as he throws it left. Deontay Banks across midfield, down the right sideline. 40, 30, 20, 15, 10, 5. Touchdown Giants! On a day in which the 86 Giants were honored, it's the Giant defense of 2026 that saves the day today.
0: Number 1.
5: Now to the baseball postseason, we had a thriller in Game 2 of the NLDS in Milwaukee as the Brewers stunned the Padres. Boog Shambi with the final call on ESPN Radio.
9: The 2-2. 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Base hit!
1: The other NL series, Braves hanging on for a 3-2 win over the Dodgers. Series tied after the first two in LA. Dave O'Brien, Jessica Mendoza have the call for us here on ESPN Radio. Dave?
10: Thank you, Jay. As we watch Dodger Stadium file out, 51,000 not very happy fans. They watch their beloved Dodgers go down to the Atlanta bullpen and a handful of key hits because just there weren't many in the game. Each side had only 6. The Braves did not start someone tonight, a regular starter. Instead, they go with the bullpen guy and Ray Kerr and a slew of guys after that. and it pays off in a big win.
11: Yeah, and I think the biggest credit, and we talk about Michael Harris II, the fact that he got those three hits, but the reality was it was the entire lineup earning those nine free passes, getting Blake Snell, the starter, this two-time Cy Young Award winner, out of this game so early. The Dodgers had to go to that bullpen that has been a weakness for the team, and the Braves just capitalizing on the walks.
10: So we move on to Atlanta after the travel day on Monday for game number three on Tuesday night at 6 o'clock, and that's going to be Yamamoto against Sale. One could argue that the advantage has now swung to the Atlanta Braves with an opportunity to go up 2-1 behind Chris Sale on proper rest in his home ballpark.
11: So this has all the feels of a game one. Normally, you have your ace ready for a game one. Dodgers deciding to go to two lefties because of the Braves' struggles, supposedly, against left-handed pitching. So they save Yamamoto for this game three. Obviously, Chris Sale coming in to game one and game three of the wild card series. So now we get this awesome matchup in a game three of the division series, which should have been these two aces in game one.
10: Both guys brilliant throughout the season. Yamamoto, of course, won the MVP of the World Series last year. That should be a dandy of a matchup. For Jess Mendoza, I'm Dave O'Brien, right here in your home for every pitch of the postseason.
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1: The Chiefs and Raiders battle for first place in the AFC West.
2: 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K-9, Walker going off tackle, 20, Englund 15, 10, sprints, dives for the far front pylon, touchdown, Kansas City!
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3: Here for the Rams' first touchdown of week four. Jet sweep, Puka to the left edge, Puka can walk right in. A leap for a touchdown at the pylon, and he's in the end zone for six.
1: Cowboys and Texans meet in a Texas showdown.
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1: The Braves look to bounce back in game two of the NLDS.
5: Pitch on the way, swinging a line drive toward the gap in right center. Tucker on a run, won't get it. It touches down on the warning track. Olsen's being sent. He's around third. He is going to score on a double. And Atlanta adds another huge run.
1: Plus, the WNBA playoff semifinals get underway with two game ones.
5: Canada connects! Another massive three from Jordan Canada, her third of the game.
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6: 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Five teams still without a win through 4 weeks of the NFL season. Three teams still without a loss. Two of them are in the NFC, and one of those is in the West.
7: Second down and eight at their own 44-yard line, leading by three. Purdy's in the shotgun. Here comes pressure. Purdy backpedaling, checks down to Kittle. Kittle gets a block from Brendel. Kittle is breaking free into space. George Kittle is racing. Hufanga on his heels, won't get there. Touchdown! 49ers! A breakaway for George Kittle! And a beauty! 56 yards for the score!
8: And the 49ers with this win, 24-14. And just as we said last week, Tim, it was not without a cost. It was not without pain or drama. And the 49ers find a way to get it done and improve to 4-0 on the year.
6: So it sounded on KNBR, 24-14, Niners over the Broncos for San Francisco, their third 4-0 start under Kyle Shanahan, tied with the Eagles for the second most by any team in the last decade. The Chiefs with five lead the way. Kyle Shanahan 4-0 once again.
9: I just told the guys I was proud of them, just especially with some of the stuff we talked about last night. I was proud of the offense, being able to run the ball the way we did, being able to finish at the end, doing that 2 weeks in a row where you're trying to run it. You want to run the clock out, but you also want to score more than anything because you don't want to give it back and make it a one-score game. And to be able to finish there with a touchdown, to finish the last three drives was a touchdown, was huge. And I was just so pumped at the way the defense played. That allowed us to kind of have that mindset throughout the whole game, and the special teams being the big point in the game that kind of changed the momentum with that turnover.
6: Brock Purdy, 19 of 30, 218 yards, couple of touchdowns, ran for 29 yards, third straight game with multiple passing touchdowns and no interceptions. George Kittle, four catches for 70 yards and a score, including that 56-yard touchdown in the fourth quarter. Niners, first team to allow zero sacks through four games since the Colts in 2005. As for the Broncos, they snap a 10-game win streak against NFC opponents, had been the longest active streak in the NFL. Second double-digit loss for Denver this season. Quarterback Bo Nix, frustration level?
10: I think the frustrations just come within the losses. Obviously, we want to have a really explosive offense, and that'll come. But we've played really good teams. We've played four really good challenges up so far, and we're sitting here at 2-2, and so I definitely don't think we hit the panic button, but at the same time, we just got to continue to grind and find ways to get better.
6: Not hitting the panic button, but the Broncos had 296 yards of offense, held under 300 in three of their first four games this season. ESPN analyst Herm Edwards.
11: He knows how to play offense, but this team struggles, and I think sometimes they put too much pressure on the defense. Thinking the defense will hold and hold. Well, the defense gets tired after a while. Yeah. You need to score points so the defense can do what? Get after the quarterback. But now, they play a San Francisco 49er team. That's one of the best teams in the National Football League, right? And so it's not like they lost to a team that's not very good. I mean, San Francisco could go to the Super Bowl this year if they continue to play the way they're playing right now. But Denver gets off to these slow starts offensively, and eventually the defense just wears down.
12: You look at the Rams, you look at the Seahawks, two teams that a lot of people see as top-tier teams in the NFC. Are you ready at this point, sitting at 4-0, ready to call the 49ers the best team in the NFC West?
11: Absolutely. They're the most consistent team when you watch them play. I mean, they have a formula of how they want to play football, and it's kind of fun to watch. And I think people lose sight of this. Hiring Raheem Morris as their defensive coordinator, who was in this division with the Rams, he knows the division opponents.
13: Oh, yeah.
11: He has an up on everybody. He's been in this division. And you take him away from a Rams team that is in the same division they're in, that's a big get. And so this is a good football team. I mean, they know how to win. Purdy's a really good quarterback. They got one of the best players on offense in number 23, McCaffrey, right? Evans goes down, he comes back, and in the defense, all of a sudden, this team is rolling right now. They're going to be hard to beat.
6: Niners 4-0, Broncos drop to 2-2 with the loss. The other team still unbeaten in the NFC is in the Twin Cities.
14: So the Vikings could run the clock out a game. Will Riker went 5 of 5 on field goals. Second time in his career he's done that, and the Vikings will improve to 4-0 and beat the Miami Dolphins 15-10.
6: KFAN and the Minnesota Vikings Radio Network, 15-10. Vikings win it and go to 4-0 for the second time in the last 10 seasons, both under Kevin O'Connell. Kyler Murray, 14 of 14, 123 yards passing when he was targeting his tight ends on Sunday. Coach Kevin O'Connell knows there's still room for improvement, though.
15: Yeah, the third downs, I mean, when we were 7 or less, you know, we might have been outside of that last kneel down. We might have been 8 of 10, you know, 7 or less, but just too many negatives, you know, too many. I think we had 8 offensive penalties. Still some pre-snap things. You know, I think we lost out on an explosive by an illegal formation penalty, and we're using Caleb in the jumbo position and you know, a lot of moving parts with some of the things we're working through. But my expectation as we get the cleaner execution, and there were some cadence things going on that you have to continue to figure out what the root of that is, and then obviously some of those negatives just on the plays themselves. But to be able to battle back from behind the chains there a few times and get to 3rd and 6 or less and then convert, I thought it said a lot about not only Kyler but the group as a whole weathering some adversity there.
6: Vikings 9th straight win, longest active streak in the NFL, and their longest since 10 straight. Between 1999 and 2000, they beat the Dolphins on Sunday. Dolphins falling to 0-4 for the second time in the last 15 seasons. Vikings, Niners, they're both 4-0. The winner in Las Vegas Sunday would also be in that 4-0 group.
0: SportsCenter all night. NFL Game of the Week, Chiefs at Raiders.
16: The reality for the Raiders is this is absolutely a measuring stick, but this is absolutely an opportunity to just prove how good you actually are.
17: This is AFC West football. This is a division matchup that both teams are 3-0. They know you. You know them.
18: I wouldn't be surprised if it's a very hostile environment. Try to take me back to those Oakland Raiders days. Yeah, I'm excited just for the challenge. That 3-0 record's real.
19: And we are underway in this big AFC West game. Second down, goal to go at the just underway, fourth quarter. Chiefs trailing 13-10. Walker now goes in motion. Chiefs will throw it again. Pump faking. Now a pass near side. Caught. Touchdown! Kansas City. Tyquan Thornton gives the Chiefs their first lead of the game on an 8-yarder. And Mahomes now with the most touchdown passes in Chiefs history against a single opponent.
20: Thornton again had a big day along with Patrick. A couple TD throws. Worthy had a big day and would have had a couple more. He was right there, but we had a little bit of pressure and couldn't get it to him, but he's playing good football.
19: First down and 10 for the Chiefs. Up 4. K-9. Walker going off tackle. 20. Englund 15. 10. Sprints. Dives for the far front pylon. Touchdown! Kansas City, all of a sudden an onslaught of points and a 21-yard off-tackle run. And the Chiefs have a coveted two-possession second-half lead at 3:02 to go in the game.
18: You have a guy like Kenneth that you get through, that's not just a 20-yard run, that's a 70-yard run. And so that's about staying with it and trusting the guys around you.
20: Offensively, it was great to see Walker have another big day. The crucial time, the big long run that he had, but he was productive the whole day.
19: And the Chiefs go to a knee. They will go to 4 and 0.
2: series in the first 4 weeks, and they beat the Raiders, who suffer their first loss of the season. And for Kansas City and for Patrick Mahomes, he now has a 99th career regular season win. That ties Tom Brady for the most in National Football League history by a quarterback in his first 130 starts.
20: Yeah, when it's two good teams, I think that helps the whole thing. That was a battle. So they battled their tail off, and our guys battled their tail off, and that's what this is all about.
18: But we have to keep building and keep getting better, and I'm sure they'll do the same.
6: Chiefs getting the 3-point win over the Raiders. Patrick Mahomes' fifth career 4-0 start to a season. 15 of 30, 225 yards passing, couple of touchdowns. Kenneth Walker III, 177 rushing yards and two scores. ESPN analyst Tim Hasselbeck.
13: What's kind of remarkable about where they sit is they're relying a lot on Kenneth Walker right now. I mean, think about it from Patrick Mahomes' standpoint. He completed 15 of 30 today. It wasn't like he had this remarkable game. And I don't know that the passing game is really where it would normally be when you have all the speed at wide receiver that they're accustomed to having. And so right now it's a team that's running the ball extremely well because they got it right in free agency with Kenneth Walker.
21: If I'm Kansas City, I'm just going to say, let's go, Nine, do your thing. But I wonder about that as well.
13: Yeah, I think that if you're headed towards, you know, over 300 and something touches on a season, you do have to start to, you know, be concerned about having a guy that's fresh late in the year. You know, you talk about people in Seattle felt like, hey, because Charbonnet had played so much during the regular season, when they got Kenneth Walker, he had fresh legs. Yeah. So, yeah, there's probably a concern there, but you're going to have to. That's your best option right now with the receiver situation the way it is in Kansas City.
6: Kansas City with a 30-27 win over the Raiders, who snap a streak of four straight wins dating back to last season. SportsCenter all night, ESPN Radio.
14: The 1-0 to France. Swing and a high fly ball in the air, and that one hits one of the guy wires and redirects and is caught in left field by Churio.
22: So they have a roof and the wires run, you know, we're behind home plate and it runs kind of away from us towards the outfield. If you imagine spreading your fingers like that.
14: That's right.
22: And one of those fingers, it hit, has a lot of cables running through it, and it went straight back down.
23: After review, the call stands. The ball did hit over fair territory. The call stands. The runner or the batter is out.
6: Saturday's series opener for the Padres and Brewers, certainly with some drama in the ninth inning. A potential go-ahead homer by San Diego's Ty France hits a wire, winds up being an out when it's caught by Milwaukee's Jackson Churio. Hold that name on the tip of your tongue for just a moment. Sunday, game two of the best of five. Padres, a 3-1 lead in the seventh inning. Brewers pull within a run in the home half when they score on an error to make it 3-2. Jump ahead to the ninth, two outs. But Padres closer Mason Miller had issued three walks, so bases were loaded for guess who?
14: Churio back in. Miller, the 2-2. Swing and a line drive.
6: Three, the final. Jackson Churio is 1-for-4 in the game, but the one is that walk-off two-run single. Two dramatic wins for the Brewers in as many days in the first two games of the series. The guys who are calling the series for us here on ESPN Radio, John Shambi, Doug Glanville, Boog.
14: Jay, thanks so much. The Brewers rally and win it in the bottom of the ninth. Jackson Churio with a two-run single. Dougie, what a ball game.
22: I mean, these teams we saw going into the series, they're going to be back and forth. They're evenly matched. They have great bullpens. And you knew it was going to be the bullpen that executed. They got enough out of their starters. And today, between King and Henderson, it was back and forth. But then for the Brewers to come up against Mason Miller, who's had such an incredible season, and to just beat him with his best stuff, make him work, throw a lot of pitches, and then hit his fastball with Jackson Churio, who's just been an incredible postseason performer in such a young career. And then the contributions coming from the guys like the captain and Christian Yelich to steal a base. And then Sal Frelick, who's had a tough year, still getting the big hit and scoring the winning run. I mean, the Brewers just brought everybody out tonight to be able to win this ballgame. And that's really what it takes in the postseason, especially against a Padre bullpen.
1: Amazing work. And when you think about this team winning 103 games, there's so many aspects to this team, but there's a culture and a mindset that they have that I think starts with their manager and Pat Murphy.
22: Well, Pat Murphy is never satisfied. He always knows that his players can do better and continue to improve. He wants them to want to be better. And this season, 103 wins, another season where they've led baseball in wins. And, you know, they ran away with the division, but they weren't satisfied. They wanted to make up last year. They got swept by the Dodgers. They have work to do. And they came up big at home when these games were really close. I mean, coming down to hitting wires in game one and, I mean, everything. So, you know, they're playing some great baseball. And considering they had the time off, you know, the Padres had the roll going, and they've just stopped them cold.
1: Yeah, amazing stuff. Brewers pull it out in the bottom of the ninth. It started with a walk to Yelich, and it finished with Jackson Churio, a two-run single off of Mason Miller. And Milwaukee is up 2-0. They win game two by the final of 4-3. For Doug Glanville, I'm John Shambi, right here in your home for every game of the postseason, Major League Baseball on ESPN Radio and the ESPN app. Now let's go back to Jay Reynolds in the studio.
6: 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We'll have it for you, of course, as you mentioned here on ESPN Radio. Not all smiles in L.A. 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That's next. 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

0: 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I mean, I'm sitting there right now.
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1: 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On the diamond, game two, Dodgers-Braves in L.A.
2: Olsen again will be taken off with the pitch. There he goes, the pitch on the way. Swing and a line drive toward the gap in right center. Tucker on a run, won't get it. It touches down on the warning track. Olsen's being sent. He's around third. He is going to score on a double. And Atlanta adds another huge run as they take a 3-1 lead. Michael Harris had a terrific at-bat. He also has his third hit. If he hits one out tonight, his next one, he's going to hit for the cycle. And Iglesias rocks and pitches. Lefty batter will swing and pop it up. Foul ground, third base side. Here comes Riley. He is under. He makes the catch. And that's the ball game. Atlanta wins it. Final score of 3-2. The Braves bullpen just magnificent here in game number two. And they have tied the series. Heading back to Atlanta on Tuesday, one game apiece.
1: They snap a seven-game losing streak in postseason road games, getting the winning game two. Dave O'Brien calling it here on ESPN Radio. Michael Harris, as Dave mentioned, did not hit that homer, so he finishes 3-for-5, double, triple, fourth player in Braves history with a single, double, and a triple in a postseason game. He spoke after the win with our Aldin Gonzalez here on ESPN Radio.
3: Michael, 4 days, you've had three bullpen games. What can you say about the work that your relievers did today to shut down this Dodgers offense and help you guys get this win here?
4: Yeah, that's actually phenomenal. The job that they've done this postseason, two great lineups, and they've pretty much closed the door on them all the time. So, they've done a phenomenal job, and just glad to get back home with an even series.
3: As an offense, what was your game plan against Blake Snell? How were you able to drive up his pitch count the way that you did today and lead to his early exit?
4: I think we all knew like he was a guy that you have to kind of make work. He doesn't want to give you too many pitches over the plate, so if you make him work, you can kind of get him out the game early, and that's what happened today.
3: And Michael, three hits for you today. I think eight in this postseason already. What's it like for you right now? What kind of groove do you feel like you're in at the batter's box right now?
4: I'm just trying to stay calm and believe in myself, go up there and try to do a job, not try to do too much. Obviously, I would have wanted to come through in the situation in the first inning with the bases loaded, but then Doobie picked me up and got an RBI. So, just trying to find ways to get the hand the baton off to the guy behind me and do a job.
3: And, Michael, there's a lot of talk about Chris Sale potentially making this start in game two. The fact that you won this game without him, now you have him lined up in Atlanta for game three after splitting two games in L.A., how big was that for you guys?
4: That's huge. To have a split series, obviously coming here and then playing one of the better teams in the league and

0: splitting that series after yesterday. Giving the ball to Sale gives us a lot of confidence.
1: Michael Harris and the Braves getting the winning game two, evening the series after the first two in L.A. As Dave O'Brien mentioned, game three Tuesday in Atlanta. You'll hear it here on ESPN Radio. Every pitch of baseball's postseason is on ESPN Radio. Monday, the two American League series, White Sox, Guardians up first. Our coverage begins at 4:30 Eastern time. They'll be followed by the Yankees and Rays from the Trop. SportsCenter all night, ESPN Radio. So the Dodgers did not get a win for L.A. on Sunday. But the Rams did.
2: Pukenakua is left. Devontae Adams is right. Two tight ends in formation. Strong left. They run it left. Kyren to the edge of stiff arm. Turns it down the numbers. Stays on his feet. And he's in. Kyren Williams puts it in the paint. And the Rams have their first lead of week four with 70 seconds left in Philadelphia.
1: Kyren Williams runs for two touchdowns in the final 4 minutes. And the Rams rally from down 10 to beat the Eagles 24-20 on Sunday. Eagles 0-for-12 on third down. Most third down attempts without a conversion by any team since 2023. Second fewest points in any two-game span under Nick Sirianni. ESPN analyst Herm Edwards.
3: The one thing you can count on is the consistency of the quarterback. He never wavers. Win, lose, or draw, he's always the same. He will come with some calmness for this football team. They have a chance. Now, Barkley gets nicked up. That's not a good sign. Because going into this game, Barkley going into this game had zero touchdowns. You know, so this team has got to kind of find their identity. Five new offensive coordinators in 6 years.
4: It goes through college, too, at Alabama.
3: It's just up and down with this offense. They got to figure it out that they're still a good football team because they got the quarterback. This is a game that got away from them.
1: Jalen Hurts, 12-27, 93 yards passing, two touchdowns, 18 yards rushing. He was sacked a season high four times. In the loss for the Eagles, Rams trailed for just over 46 minutes before rallying for the win over Philly. Sunday night game seeing the Panthers and the Lions.
5: From the Detroit 10, working right to left. Takes the snap. Lions bring the blitz. Young throws. End zone. McMillan center cut. Touchdown, Carolina. T-Mac's career game and career night continues. The stars are out in Charlotte. T-Mac and Bryce, the brightest among them.
1: Carolina Panthers Radio Network. Panthers, a 32-26 win over the Lions. Bryce Young, 29 of 41, 329 yards passing. A couple of touchdown passes. Nine touchdown passes this season for Bryce Young as Carolina gets the win. First primetime win at home since 2022. Speaking of being in primetime, how about the 4-0 teams? That's next to ESPN Radio.
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1: Brewers walk off and take the first two from the Padres. Braves come back with a winning game two. Their series with the Dodgers tied at a game apiece. Valkyries, Dream taking their respective series openers in the WNBA. While the Chiefs win the Battle of the Unbeatens in week four.
2: And the Chiefs go to a knee. They will go to 4-0 with two division victories in the first 4 weeks. And they beat the Raiders, who suffer their first loss of the season. And for Kansas City and for Patrick Mahomes, he now has a 99th career regular season win. That ties Tom Brady for the most in National Football League history by a quarterback in his first 130 starts.
1: 96. The Fan. Chiefs, a 30-27 win. Patrick Mahomes' fifth career 4-0 start to a season. Completes half of his 30 passes for 225 yards. Kenneth Walker runs for 177 and two touchdowns. ESPN analyst Herm Edwards.
3: It has changed the whole dynamics of the Kansas City Chiefs offense. It's not about Patrick Mahomes running around and making these fabulous throws and plays. It's not about Kelce catching the ball. It really is about the runner right now. The ability to run the ball sets up the play action pass, takes a lot of stress off the quarterback, right? And you think about Kenneth Walker. Not only can he run inside, he has speed to break outside as well, right? So all of a sudden, when you think about Andy Reid's history, Andy Reid was an offensive line coach. The offensive coordinator, last time I checked, Eric Bieniemy, what position did he play?
4: Running back.
3: So when they got Kenneth Walker, I said, okay, this whole offense will change now. Oh. And you watch it, there's a reason they haven't lost. They're very productive on offense. Took a lot of pressure off Patrick Mahomes, making all these off-schedule plays. Now they can be a play-action team. Patrick Mahomes said, I can give it to the runner. I can throw it to Kelce now. Guys are wide open because you have to stop the run of the Kansas City Chiefs. So defensively, you got to put eight guys in the box. Well, you put eight guys in the box, guess what? We'll play action passion. We'll throw the ball on you. It's a wonderful combination of how they're playing offense.
1: Walker scoring both of his rushing touchdowns on consecutive plays in the fourth quarter, 19 seconds apart. Chiefs are 4-0. Vikings go to 4-0. So do the Niners, a 24-14 win over the Broncos. Niners 4-0 under Kyle Shanahan for the third time. Tied with the Eagles for the second most by any team in the last decade. Christian McCaffrey, 70 yards from scrimmage and a touchdown. Niners outscoring the Broncos 21-11 in the second half in a game that was tied at 3 at halftime. Quarterback Brock Purdy.
5: I just think, you know, there was a couple plays and little detailed things, sort of hurting our drives and not getting the first down. I felt like we were moving the ball and stuff, but we were just like hurting ourselves with little things. And so, for us to get it going in the second half, and shout out to Ron Neal by, getting that the punt, getting the ball back for us, and then having us go score. It felt like, all right, like we wanted to like break through whatever that was, and it was really just ourselves, I felt like. So glad we can get some momentum going in the second half. But I mean, that's why it's a four quarter game. You know, you'd start great and not finish well, or you could start slow and finish well. Like, it's just, that's the game that we play.
1: Brock Purdy, 19 of 30 for 218 yards and two touchdowns, as well as the Niners go to 4-0. Bills knocked from the ranks of the unbeatens when the Patriots rallied.
6: May takes a snap. Blitz coming. Throw right side toward the end zone. One-handed juggling catch. It's caught for a touchdown. Unbelievable one-handed catch by Eftem Chisholm III. Incredible grab. May laid it out for him. Chisholm makes the catch and hauls it in for the score. Amazing. And the Patriots go back on top by one.
7: Stevenson is in there to the left of May. Out of the shotgun, two receivers left, two to the right. Tight end motions right slot. May takes the snap. Bills rushing four. It's open in the middle. May wanted to run for it. He throws. It's caught by Stevenson for the two-point conversion.
1: And the Patriots go on to a 29-26 win over the Bills. Patriots, the 29 points, that's a season high. They had 405 yards. That's a season high. Third down conversion percentage, 42%. That was a season high, and they wind up beating the Bills. Josh Allen, 253 yards passing and a touchdown and an interception in the loss. Bills have allowed 107 points this season, most they've allowed through four games of a season since 2012. Patriots come away with the win. You heard it here on ESPN Radio. Steve Levy and Max Starks have the call for us. Steve?
7: Thank you, Jay. I don't know a lot of people who gave the Patriots much of a chance coming into Buffalo. The Bills had been 3-0. Buffalo played a bad game last week, -4 in the turnover margin, found a way to win. You figure, okay, they got lucky, they got away with one. They'll be back to being the Bills. And the Patriots were blown out in Jacksonville by a million. They come into this game without Christian Gonzalez, without Christian Barmore, and somehow, some way, they beat the Bills today. Max, how did that happen, buddy?
4: It just came through consistency. I think the balanced offensive attack, the run game, was not spectacular, but it was consistent. They were ripping off 3, 4, 6, 7 yard runs a clip when the ball was handed to them, and also some fancy footwork by Drake May as well. But this New England team was able to garner 400 yards of offense, and it came from unlikely characters. You know, you look at the Hunter Henrys and the Eli Raridans, who've been kind of those consistent guys. Mac Hollins is the number one receiver on this team. He goes out with a calf injury. And then Romeo Doubs, the guy we talked about often with the bad hands and the inconsistent catcher, he has a play. And then, of course, insert Efton Chisholm III, right, that comes in and has the go-ahead touchdown. So utilizing a lot of different characters to get the job done today.
7: And lost in the game will be what happened at the end of the first half. We won't forget it, but because of the dramatic finish in the second half, which each team had the ball twice in less than a minute in the final 2 minutes of the first half. It was a remarkable afternoon. I think the bigger story, well, the story nationally will be Drake May, he and the Patriots are back, but maybe bigger, what's wrong with the Buffalo Bills now, and do they have a real problem on offense and defense?
4: Yeah, I mean, because, you know, New England's defense was able to get home and rattle Josh Allen. You didn't see the sudden misuse or lack of use for James Cook until late into this game, where he couldn't get started offensively, and then he finishes the game with 75 rushing yards, but they came so sporadically, there was no consistency. And Josh Allen, turnovers, still another story here. The biggest one coming right within that 2 minutes to end the game, a play downfield to Joshua Palmer that goes into Woodson's hands and ends the game effectively for the Buffalo, who you kind of felt was still in this game. There was going to be some Allen magic, and the magic never materialized.
7: Happened. All the magic was for New England. Buffalo's got a new head coach in Joe Brady, got a new defensive coordinator in Jim Leonard. I think people will start looking in that area when they're trying to come up with reasons for what's wrong with Buffalo. That's the way the league works, right?
4: It is. It is. And Buffalo, you know, came into this game 27th in the league in pass defense, and that was well on display. They look like a bottom third team playing against who for New England, right? And there's no A.J. Brown here. And Mac Hollins was gone, so DeMario Douglas, Romeo Doubs, Hunter Henry, Eli Raridan, all of these names, but nobody's superstar, and they all played together today.
7: A lot of people like playing with the final score, the numbers. This is only the 12th time in NFL history there's been a final score of 29-26.
4: Wow.
7: Hasn't happened in 3 years, but 12th time in history.
4: Yeah. Great for Super Bowl squares, though.
7: Yes. If you have the right ones.
4: If you have the right ones.
7: All right, that's the story here. In Western New York, the Bills suffer their first loss of the season. They go down to 3-1. The Patriots even their record at 2-2. Final score, New England 29, Buffalo 26. For Max Starks, I'm Steve Levy right here on your home for the Football Sunday Game of the Week, ESPN Radio. Now let's go back to Jay Reynolds in the studio.
1: All right, Steve, the Bills bumped from the ranks of the unbeaten on Sunday. Jaguars and Bengals.
8: Dropping his treble. Looking. Fires back to the end zone. That ball's going to be caught for the touchdown. Brian Thomas Jr. for the score. No flags this time. Touchdown, Jacksonville.
1: 10-10 XL 92-5. Jags a 22-17 win over the Bengals. Trevor Lawrence, 18 of 23 for 227 yards. And the touchdown. Jamar Chase, 27 yards, left the game with a concussion, did not return as the Bengals wind up losing. ESPN analyst Herm Edwards.
3: This thing's all out of whack in Cincinnati. I just looked at this, and I'm like scratching my head. They had 15 runs, 59 passes. I'll say it again.
9: Yeah.
3: 15 runs, 59 passes.
9: Not great balance.
3: No balance at all. That's a problem. That's a problem. And they got to get more balance in this offense. They can't just rely on Joe Burrow, which is he's going to throw us victories. Doesn't happen in the National Football League. You can't only run it 15 times and throw it almost 60 times. It just doesn't add up to wins.
9: Well, Coach, defense had been their Achilles heel for so long. Defense is allowing 21 points per game
3: yes.
9: to some good offenses. So having lost just two in a row, 2-2, season very much alive, what's your overall assessment of Cincinnati?
3: We know they can play offense. Their defense is keeping them in the game. But when you get out of balance like that, they're almost relying on, well, Joe will win it for us. Let him just keep throwing. Well, you can't. You want to steal possessions away from an offense, you know what you do? You got to run the ball. You got to take some time off the clock because you put your defense on the field too fast when you go three and out. You just can't keep throwing the ball like this. It never ends up well when you're throwing the ball almost 60 times in a football game. Tough to win.
1: Joe Burrow, 428 yards passing, touchdown, ran for another, also had a couple of interceptions as well in the loss for the Bengals. SportsCenter All Night, ESPN Radio. Giants hosting the Cardinals. Jameis Winston rallying New York in the second half.
10: Second and 10 at the 11. Can the Giants take advantage of the penalty? Winston in a shotgun set. Play clock at 5. Winston back, zips it into the end zone, and it's caught for the touchdown. Theo Johnson right over the defender.
1: Cardinals, meanwhile, in a position at the end. They did have a chance. Down 6, 4th and goal from the 4 on the game's final play.
10: McBride comes in motion. Brissett back, pumps. Intercepted by the Giants as he throws it left. Deontay Banks across midfield. Down the right sideline. 40, 30, 20, 15, 10, 5. Touchdown Giants! On a day in which the 86 Giants were honored, it's the Giant defense of 2026 that saves the day today.
11: Yes, sir.
10: Deontay Banks with a walk-off pick 6.
1: Bob Papa, WFAN. Giants a 36-24 win over the Cardinals. Jameis Winston, 250 yards passing, 3 touchdowns, couple of interceptions. His team saved by that game-ending pick 6.
12: You know, I just was grateful, 2 weeks in a row, our defense held strong, man, and to see Tay Banks, man, someone who has faced his trials, man, but still finds a way to persevere. And for that to happen to him and for him to finish in the end zone with that ball, I was so proud of him. And I talked about, you know, forgetting that which is behind you and reaching forward to which is ahead, and that's what he did. Obviously, he talked about that first drive, you know, his welcome back moment, you know, because he's been locking down stuff since training camp. But sometimes not how you start, it's how you finish. And he finished in the end zone to lead us to a victory.
1: For Jameis Winston, his 20th career game with 3 touchdown passes, ESPN analyst Herm Edwards.
3: He is a guy that brings a positiveness to your whole locker room. You know, when he walks in the huddle as an offensive player, you kind of look at him, he's kind of smiling. The sun's always shining for Jameis Winston, right? He gets down every once in a while, but when you watch the guy play, he still has some arm talent. Mm-hmm. Playing for a good coach, and Coach Harbaugh, you know, doesn't put a lot of stress on him, but this Giant team has kind of rallied around Jameis Winston after they lose their starting quarterback. Who would imagine right now the Giants are sitting where they're sitting at with the backup quarterback, Jameis Winston?
1: First 3-0 home start to a season since 2008. They trailed by 11, but they come back and beat the Cardinals 36-24. SportsCenter All Night, ESPN Radio. Back to baseball.
13: Cherry will back in. Miller, the 2-2. 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
14: Christian, is there anyone on the planet you want up more than Jackson Chourio at a moment like that?
15: No. I mean, I know it's Mason Miller, but you feel pretty good about him in that situation where, like, you know, something's going to be hit hard. You don't know if it's going to be at somebody, but you know he's going to hit something hard, and you just felt like, you know what? And you just could feel it in here.
14: The inning starts, though, with you getting on base against Miller. Take me through that at bat.
15: Yeah, I mean, down 1, maybe the best closer in the game. You know, you're just like, you got to get on, you got to get some action, maybe make something happen on the bases, but it's kind of been the theme of us all year, like, just find a way, like, who cares how we do it, just get in there and figure it out.
1: Mason Miller with three walks, and then the Brewers with the walk-off hit to go up to Love. Even after two in L.A., that's next. 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
1: 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Coming out of week five of college football, Texas still number one in the latest AP poll. Longhorns idol this weekend, heading into the Red River rivalry against Oklahoma. Missouri off the win over Florida, making a big jump. Tigers up 11 spots to number 14. Gators dropped to number 16, down from number 8. At number 3, still Notre Dame. Miami still at number 4, coming off that 28-point rout at Clemson. ESPN's Heather Dinich.
2: Clemson, you know, I looked at Dabo Sweeney's comments last night saying that he thinks that they can still win the ACC. He's right. They only have one league loss. But the disparity between where Miami is as a program and Clemson is right now was on full display.
1: And we'll see how it manifests as the season continues. Week 4 of the NFL season wraps up tonight. Falcons Saints for Monday Night Football.
3: Are we turning the clocks back on Monday night? We might be. Is Alvin Kamara, who at one point this offseason seemed like he might no longer be a New Orleans Saint, should be the starting running back come Monday night when they play host to the Atlanta Falcons. Kendre Miller will have a role as well, and the Saints have been as dedicated to a running back by committee approach as basically anybody in the regular season.
1: We'll see who comes out on top in this one. Falcons Saints, Monday Night Football, ESPN and ABC. As for Sunday's action, John Ryder.
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0: Number 5.
5: Thanks, Jay. 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
6: In motion, Nick Westbrook, Akine, shotgun snap to Daniel Jones. Cuts to his right. Now he's at the 5, looking to dive across the pylon, and he does! Touchdown! INDY for Daniel Jones.
0: Number 4.
5: There were a few week 4 rallies, including in Houston, where the Cowboys rack up 28 points in the second half to knock off the Texans, and Dallas receiver CeeDee Lamb had himself a game on 105.3 The Fan.
7: Second down at the Houston 12. Prescott back, throwing. End zone! Lamb to the post! CeeDee Lamb! Unbelievable! 12-yard touchdown! Dallas has regained the lead!
0: Number 3.
5: The 49ers looking to stay undefeated, hosting the Broncos, and a familiar connection here on KNBR.
8: Second down and 8 at their own 44-yard line, leading by 3. Purdy's in the shotgun. Here comes pressure. Purdy backpedaling, checks down to Kittle. Kittle gets a block from Brendel. Kittle is breaking free into space. George Kittle is racing. Hufanga on his heels, won't get there. Touchdown! 49ers! A breakaway for George Kittle. And a beauty! 56 yards for the score.
0: Number 2.
5: The Giants improved to 3-1, outlasting the Cardinals, and they put it away in the fourth quarter with their defense. The call on WFAN.
9: McBride comes in motion. Brissett back, pumps, intercepted by the Giants as he throws it left. Deontay Banks across midfield, down the right sideline. 40, 30, 20, 15, 10, 5. Touchdown Giants! On a day in which the 86 Giants were honored, it's the Giant defense of 2026 that saves the day today.
0: Number 1.
5: Now to the baseball postseason, we had a thriller in Game 2 of the NLDS in Milwaukee as the Brewers stunned the Padres. Boog Shambi with the final call on ESPN Radio.
10: The 2-2. Swing and a line drive. Base hit. Center field. Yelich is in. Here comes Freeland. He's in. Jackson Chourio has walked it off. And the Brewers come all the way back in the bottom of the ninth. Chourio.
1: The other NL series, Braves hanging on for a 3-2 win over the Dodgers. Series tied after the first two in L.A. Dave O'Brien, Jessica Mendoza have the call for us here on ESPN Radio. Dave?
11: Thank you, Jay. As we watch Dodger Stadium file out, 51,000 not very happy fans. They watch their beloved Dodgers go down to the Atlanta bullpen and a handful of key hits because just there weren't many in the game. Each side had only 6. The Braves did not start someone tonight, a regular starter. Instead, they go with the bullpen guy and Ray Kerr and a slew of guys after that. and it pays off in a big win.
12: Yeah, and I think the biggest credit, and we talk about Michael Harris the second, the fact that he got those three hits, but the reality was it was the entire lineup earning those nine free passes, getting Blake Snell, the starter, this two-time Cy Young Award winner, out of this game so early. So the Dodgers had to go to that bullpen that has been a weakness for the team, and the Braves just capitalizing on the walks.
11: So we move on to Atlanta after the travel day on Monday for game number three on Tuesday night at 6 o'clock, and that's going to be Yamamoto against Sale. One could argue that the advantage has now swung to the Atlanta Braves with an opportunity to go up 2-1 behind Chris Sale on proper rest in his home ballpark.
12: So this has all the feels of a game one. Normally, you have your ace ready for a game one. Dodgers deciding to go to two lefties because of the Braves' struggles, supposedly, against left-handed pitching. So they save Yamamoto for this game three. Obviously, Chris Sale coming in to game one and game three of the wild card series. So now we get this awesome matchup in a game three of the division series, which should have been these two aces in game one.
11: Are both guys brilliant throughout the season? Yamamoto, of course, won the MVP of the World Series last year. That should be a dandy of a matchup. For Jess Mendoza, I'm Dave O'Brien, right?
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1: The Rams were down 20-10 in the fourth quarter in Philadelphia. They come back to beat the Eagles 24-20.
2: Strong left. They run it left. Kyren to the edge of stiff arm. Turns it down the numbers. Stays on his feet. And he's in. Kyren Williams puts it in the paint. And the Rams have their first lead of week four with 70 seconds left in Philadelphia.
3: 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Damn proud of them.
4: 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ESPN LA, 710 in LA. Rams Radio, the comeback from 20-10 down against the Philadelphia Eagles. Smalls was there. Smalls is a good luck charm for the Eagles. We'll explain coming up. Not exactly a great ending, though, for Philadelphia. An awesome game yesterday where we saw, of course, that big comeback by the LA Rams. A wild day in the NFL. We have 4-0 teams like Minnesota and San Francisco, the Kansas City Chiefs. We have 0-4 teams like Houston and Tampa and the Chargers. We got playoff baseball all weekend. The Yankees down 1-0 to the Rays. We got game two tonight. The Gardos and the White Sox. Game two tonight with the White Sox up 1-0. Dodgers and Braves tied at 1-1, and the drama with the Brewers up 2-0. Jackson Churio with a walk-off hit yesterday for the Brewers. They're up 2-0. A lot going on. College football weekend. It's Alabama and Georgia week, along with Michelle Smallman, Chris Canty, Evan Cohen. Good morning, everybody.
5: With the way my Yankees played on Saturday, I needed a good football Sunday.
4: You got one.
5: And my teams came through. All of my squads got the dub. The Ravens, the Giants, and the Cowboys. Thank you very much. Smalls, how did you feel about your Green Bay Packers skating by the skin of their teeth in Tampa against the rookie quarterback?
6: I didn't feel great, CC.
5: Not great at all. Yeah.
6: Packers have won two games, both games you could have argued that they should have lost.
5: Yeah, Jordan Love throwing a pick in the last five
6: Terrible.
5: Minutes. What are you doing?
6: Terrible.
5: What are you doing?
6: The penalties continue to mount up. They just are so sloppy and undisciplined at times. You wonder what Jordan Love is doing at times. They look broken. Even in a win, it felt like a loss because they do not look like themselves still.
4: Well, I mentioned you're a good luck charm for the Eagles. And people are like, wait, what are you talking about? The Eagles blew a 20-10 lead. They were up 20-10. They had fourth and goal from the 2-yard line. They didn't decide to kick a field goal. How could Michelle be a good luck charm for the Eagles? Well, she was there. She was in the building. And when you were there and in the building, they were winning.
6: That's right.
4: You live about an hour and a half, 2 hours away. Traffic, rain, 10-point late lead, show today.
6: Got football to watch.
4: So what'd you do?
6: I left in the fourth quarter.
4: And what happened after that?
5: What?
6: They fell apart.
4: Mm. For all those people, me, that say that she's a bad luck charm, she's actually the good luck charm.
6: So you know how, as sports fans, we all have our little superstitions or things that we do that we feel like, from an energetic standpoint, help get the result that we want out on the field or the court? Whenever I'm really locked into a game, I stare at the players that I want to do well or do badly, like Matilda. Did you ever see that movie Matilda where she would just like squint her eyes mm-hmm. and focus all her energy on something? And then a carton of milk would come up off the table, pour into her cereal. She could make things happen with her mind.
4: No.
6: You've never seen Matilda?
4: No, but keep going.
6: You don't know the Trunchbull?
5: I don't know what's
6: wrong
5: with you. You have problems.
6: You're missing out. Yeah. Insane movie. Anthony Edwards' favorite movie, so you should watch it. Anyway, I get my Matilda on when I'm at the game, and I obviously cheer for the Packers. Go Pack, go. Win yesterday. And then I cheer for any team playing the LA Rams. So yesterday it was Go Birds all day.
5: Yeah.
6: So I'm sitting there in the stands, had an insane time in Philly. Those people are absolutely unhinged, complimentary. Awesome, awesome time. Chris Jenkins, friend of the show, of course, Villanova legend, and the Hungry Dogs tailgate had us out yesterday, took great care of us. In the rain, these people are activated even more. Mm. It's like the bad conditions make them angrier. So it was a really fun scene. It was a really fun thing to be a part of. So anyway, I'm getting my Matilda on. I am squinting at the Rams, being like, God, I can't stand you. You're going to lose this game, giving all my good power to the Eagles. Everything is going great. Everything is going great. When we leave, the Eagles are up. I even said on the text chain, go Birds, Eagles are up. I'm telling you, I got in the car to go back home. I put the game on my phone and everything fell apart. So you're right, Evan. Maybe it was my Matilda energy leaving the stadium that caused the Rams to come back and beat the Eagles, because it was kind of the worst outcome that I could have envisioned for myself. Not only was it my St. Louis guy, Kyren Williams, who had a huge day awesome. For the Rams. I want him to have success, not for the Rams to win. But then it's my guy, Nick Sirianni, my Italian brother, who I constantly defend on this show, who has some questionable decisions that could have contributed to the Eagles ultimately losing that game. So I left the stadium and everything fell apart.
4: Well, let's talk about this. So when you were there, they were up 20-10 at that point in the fourth quarter, with basically 4+ minutes to go in that game.
6: Now the defense had played insane.
4: And they're up 20-10 without Devontae Smith, who didn't play because of injury, without Lane Johnson, who didn't play because of injury, without his Jalen Hurts' go-to guy, Dallas Goedert, who didn't play because of injury, tight end. Also, in game, Saquon Barkley got hurt in the game. So in that moment...
5: He got hurt on the first drive.
4: Yeah. Right. So in that moment, as a huge Jalen Hurts supporter who picked him for MVP, I'm thinking to myself, wow, this is it. This is kind of that MVP game. Run up the numbers, throw the touchdowns, beat the Rams with a depleted team. And, four quarters later, he goes 12 of 27, 93 yards, 2 touchdowns, and they were 0 for 12 on third down and a controversial 4th-and-2 call. CeCe, what happened? How did the Eagles collapse here?
5: Well, I think a lot of it had to do with their offense being broken. They just can't find a way to move the football. They averaged 3 yards a play yesterday, which is absolutely abysmal. And the touchdowns that they were able to score, you're talking about being gifted the ball at point-blank scoring range by virtue of special teams or takeaways. And so I think that's... The issue for the Philadelphia Eagles is that Sean Mannion and Jalen Hurts have yet to form some type of identity that allows this offense and this team to move forward. They're relying too much on their defense, being able to create stops and get extra possessions. And ultimately, when you're facing a quarterback like Matthew Stafford, an offense that has the kind of weapons like the Rams does, especially with Puka Nacua back on the field, they're going to make some plays. And I thought that Nick Sirianni put his defense up against it one too many times with being aggressive and going for it on fourth downs, particularly that sequence that we saw with goal to go in the second half. You can't have those types of miscues happen. The third down play where Jalen Hurts bobbles the snap is what doomed the drive. At that point, you just wish that Sirianni made a different decision, kick the field goal, go up 13, and puts a whole different spin on the game. Instead of it being a touchdown and a field goal, it's now a 2-touchdown game for the Rams, and it's a different type of pressure that's on that team. Instead, you put your defense up against it, and the Rams drive 90-plus yards for a touchdown to pull within a field goal, and ultimately that ends up being the beginning of the end for the Eagles.
4: Let's take a listen to what Sirianni had to say, the head coach of the Eagles, postgame as to why. And he had previously gone forward on fourth down also. On a 4th-and-goal from the 2-yard line, up 10 points late, why not just kick the field goal, as CeCe said, and go up 13? Here is what Sirianni had to say.
7: In that situation right there, try to make it a 3-score game. It was a 2-score game. It was a 2-score game up 10. We would have went up 13, right? But I wanted to make it a 3-score game right there. 4th-and-2 from the 2. You leave them in a true backup scenario. I'm very well aware of how the 4th-down decisions go. And as the head coach, you go for it and you get it, great. You go for it and you don't get it, that's on the head coach. And we didn't get it, so that's on me. A lot of things that we got to look at and see what went down on that particular play. Obviously same deal. You know, it wasn't good enough as coaches and wasn't good enough at playing there.
4: All right, there's Sirianni. A little confusion on the math by him there. But the analytics said it was the right move to do what he did in that spot. It didn't work out. And the reality is, I can look at the last 2 games. I had a bigger problem with this than you did, guys. In the last game against Chicago with the whole tent situation, I wanted him to call a timeout because Jalen was coming out of the tent, et cetera, et cetera. That didn't happen. And then this game, you're blowing a 10-point fourth quarter lead at home. I understand how depleted you are. But Smalls, you were there. Well, you saw the lead, but you were there. You saw the environment in that game. Like, you got to win that game. That is one of those games. Like, New England won yesterday against Buffalo.
6: Yeah.
4: That's a season-long win.
6: Oh, yeah.
4: And what I mean by that is it totally changes mindset. That could have been a season-long win for Philadelphia. If Jalen Hurts pulls off that win against the Rams without a Pro Bowl roster – that was out, that's a whole different story for the rest of the season for this Philly team.
6: Absolutely. And you have a good win against a quality opponent under your belt as well. But I wonder if they need to sage Sean Mannion, because I'm looking at some stuff with the Eagles, and unfortunately it reminds me of my Green Bay Packers, Sean Mannion, their offensive coordinator, who comes over from Green Bay. What's been one of the issues with the, well, the Packers are riddled with issues, but one of the issues that the Packers have had stemming back to last season is those blown second half leads. And the Eagles have been outscored 31-0 in the second half of their last two games, which are both losses. They have a terrible time converting on third down. They didn't convert a single third down on 12 tries yesterday. Unfortunately, some of the stuff that I'm seeing with Jalen Hurts in this offense, even though they were completely riddled with injuries and depleted yesterday, remind me of some of the inefficiencies that I've seen with the Green Bay Packers. So you have to be worried if you're an Eagles fan, not only because of those trends and the fact that you didn't get the win yesterday, but now your team's super banged up.
5: Yeah, I completely disagree with Nick Sirianni's call to go for it on that situation in fourth down. Based on how your defense was playing, you allow them to be so much more aggressive. You allow Vic Fangio to call the game differently if you go up by 13, as opposed to not getting any points in that situation, right? If it ends up being a 2-touchdown game as opposed to a touchdown and a field goal, the defense is calling the game differently. And that's the part that's a little bit disingenuous in terms of Nick Sirianni's explanation. But let's just say I agree with him. Mm-hmm. That it was the right decision to go for it on fourth down. Why are you going with that play call? That was a terrible play call. Drop that pass on fourth and two with Jalen Hurts as your quarterback? Hey, man, we got to do something different. Get him out on the edge of the defense. You spent so much time calling, you know, under center plays and trying to do something different. Hard play action at the goal line always works, because the defense has to respect the run fake. Do something different. I get that you just bobbled the snap being under center. I understand that. But if you're going to go for it, scared money don't make no money. You got to be aggressive and give your quarterback some form of deception so you can find a way to be able to get easy offense, because you're down not only Tae Smith, but you're down Saquon Barkley too. I mean, had it not been for Darius Cooper, God knows yesterday,
4: right?
5: Yeah. It would have been absolutely awful. But
4: he's been great.
5: But say, for instance, I agree with Nick Sirianni going for it, which I don't. Mm-hmm. Why line up in that formation and go with that play call? You got everybody on the Rams defense knowing exactly where the football is on the goal line, where you already have a condensed area, condensed space. Why are you making that call? It was absolutely awful. And yesterday was a game that your head coach cost you. And if I'm on that Eagles defense, if I'm on that Eagles special teams, I'm feeling a way not only about my offense, but about my head coach.
4: That's very fair. I've been a Sirianni supporter. I've had his back. Smalls has as well. We go to the record. We go to the Super Bowl. We go to something has to be working based on the number of wins. All that. Last 2 weeks for me have not been great for Sirianni. Last week, meaning yesterday, for Smalls, not good. You were less critical of him the week before on the tent situation, the blue tent situation. But anyway you cut it, let's call it the last two games, in general, put your team in a better position to win. This time, yesterday, you have a 10-point lead in the fourth quarter, and you lost. The game before, you faced a third-string quarterback. I don't care that Case Keenum's been a starter in this league. You faced a third-string quarterback. Those should be two wins in a row, in theory, and they're two losses now for the Eagles. People in Philadelphia, out in the rain yesterday, a loss. They're probably waking up not feeling great this morning, and that's why the wellness company is here, to help people like you. There's nothing worse than waking up sick, and this time of year with kids back in school surrounded by hundreds of other kids, yours may bring a whole new world of viruses and bacteria to your family you have no immunity to. No kids? Okay, I get it. Well, viruses are everywhere, and one ugly strain just showed up. 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

0: did you think of the NFL games yesterday?
1: Forget it. Hey, now.
0: In just one line.
2: I've never done that. That sounds amazing.
0: This is One Liner.
3: What are we doing? It's football.
0: On Unsportsmanlike.
1: Time for One Liners. Throughout the show today, we will give you one line conversation about each game that you can take with you. 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Steal our points if they're good, and use as your own. 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
2: All right, let's kick this.

0: in situations where they have to have sudden change. When you don't end drives with kicks, that puts pressure on your defense. And your defense played a lot better yesterday than they did on Monday night against the Chicago Bears, and they deserved a different result. Unfortunately for them, their head coach snatched defeat from the jaws of victory.
1: Two wins, you could make the argument that the Eagles should have had. I mean, they got destroyed by the Bears, but in theory, a third stringer and then a 2010 lead, that means you've got to find two wins somewhere else. Your next two games are against the Jaguars and the Panthers. Mm. Jaguars overseas. That ain't going to be easy. There's an argument that the Jaguars are the best team in the NFL right now in the way they're playing. So, Smalls.
2: Packers at Buccaneers.
3: The Pack are not back. The Packers overcome two fourth quarter turnovers yesterday to pull out a win 17-14 against the Tampa Bay Buccaneers in an ugly and unconvincing victory.
1: Yeah, I'm going to fight everybody off who's critiquing the Packers today. As somebody that's critiqued them for the last however many weeks, we can't critique them for losing and then also critique them for winning. Just get the win and move on. Like, get the win, get it over with, move on to the next game. Do they look good? Obviously not. Remember, the Tampa team is banged up at the quarterback position, and that's the biggest injury in Baker Mayfield. They still, in theory, should have a good defense led by Todd Bowles as their head coach. Again, in theory, I'm nervous for Tampa. They're 0-4. They've been outscored by 20 points, and they have a Thursday night game this week against the hot Cowboys offense, which obviously without Baker Mayfield. For those who are considering job security conversations, I don't want to do it because I like Todd Bowles, but on a Thursday night, if they get destroyed by the Cowboys, just something to keep in mind.
0: Yeah, is he going to make it to the bye week?
1: Wait, is that after the Thursday night game?
0: Yeah, the bye week is... No, I'm just saying the bye week is in week 10. Is he going to make it to the bye week?
1: I hope so.
0: I hope so.
1: Not looking good.
0: I don't think he is. I mean, it's ugly. The Browns' loss retroactively doesn't feel as bad because the Browns seemingly are good. But...
1: Well, the Bengals' loss should feel bad. They're a last-place team. Last place, Bengals. Oh. Hello.
0: And here you were saying that you weren't going to pile on with Todd Bowles' job security questions.
1: Oh, that backfired.
3: Yeah, it really did. It really did.
0: He couldn't even help himself.
1: I meant to rag
0: 30
1: on the
0: seconds.
1: Bengals.
3: But in the process, you're not setting it up for Todd Bowles. Bucks 0-4 for the first time since 2013.
0: Not great.
1: Yeah, that backfired.
3: It did. Next one.
2: Jets at Bears.
3: No Caleb, no problem. The Bears get another win without their starting quarterback, Caleb Williams, running all over the New York Jets for a 23-12 victory.
0: Yeah, it was the Kyle Minogue show. I mean, that guy is a hammer for that Bears offense. I mean, DeAndre Swift put the ball on the ground. They can't continue to have that happen. Tyson Bagent stepped in, played well. He had an interception. There were a couple of other errant throws, potential turnovers that were overturned because of penalty. But I will say this, the Chicago Bears have an identity. That offense is user-friendly for quarterbacks because they run the football. And even though they've got some uncertainty, some moving parts along the offensive line, it doesn't matter. I say this all the time. Offensive linemen are a lot better going forward than they are going backwards. And as for the Jets are concerned, it's getting a lot harder to continue to defend Aaron Glenn. You can't say that the Jets are different when the results are the same. They're 1-3 through the first four games.
1: Correct me if I am wrong. The Chicago Bears had more first downs than the Jets did plays in this game on offense?
0: Yeah, the Chicago Bears had 57 more plays than the New York Jets on offense. The Chicago Bears had 27 more first downs than the New York Jets.
1: 34-7. Just ridiculous. And now they've won games with three different quarterbacks playing the majority of the snaps.
0: Can I just say this just for context? In a game, an offense generally has around 60 snaps. So think about that.
1: 6-0.
0: They had 57 more snaps than the Jets. That's a whole nother game. That's a whole nother game.
1: Wait, hold on. Sorry.
3: That just broke my brain.
1: Can I just do something? So,
0: go for it.
1: Quickly, I apologize, Smalls. If you're saying you're supposed to have 60 plays per game on offense, average. In essence, based on averages, it was 60-3. If it's 60 as the average number of plays, correct, and you outplay the other team by 57, in essence, it's like as if it's 60-3.
0: Yeah, I see where you're going.
1: You know
0: going
1: what I'm saying?
0: That?
1: Like, it's like the Jets had one drive.
0: Yeah,
1: that's crazy.
0: It's like the Jets. Oh, based on the results, They should have just showed up to Chicago.

0: with their defense and let them play the Bears offense for 3 hours. That's essentially what happened.
1: Kudos to the Bears. Great day in Chicago. You got the White Sox playing today. You'll hear it here on ESPN Radio. Up 1-0, and the Bears are obviously great.
0: Man, they need
1: right
0: IVs
1: now.
0: For everybody on that Jets defense.
2: Last one.
3: Cowboys at Texans.
2: More lion than lamb. CeeDee Lamb, career high 17 catches for 189 yards. His 12-yard touchdown reception right at the end, 40 seconds left, lifts the Cowboys 34-30 with a victory over the Houston Texans, who are winless at 0-4.
0: Yeah, most important player for the Dallas Cowboys yesterday was CeeDee Lamb. Second most important player for the Dallas Cowboys yesterday was Kamari Lassiter. He plays for the Houston Texans. Yeah. He had two penalties in goal-to-go situations in the third quarter, gave the Cowboys seven cracks at the end zone, and they were eventually able to break through and get that touchdown. I think that's where the worm turned in that game. So credit to the Dallas Cowboys being able to find a way, that offense stepping up, CeeDee Lamb and George Pickens stepping up when they were needed the most. And that Houston Texans defense,
1: it's
0: not the same defense this year as they were last year. And when you do things like Sports Illustrated covers that show off your players and saying you're the best defense in the NFL, you got to find a way to be able to back it up. They did not do that yesterday. They have not done that all season long.
1: They were up 13-3, 23-13. They were up 10 twice and lost. That's a problem. And they are winless, as you mentioned. And this is a team that was supposed to be really good. And they're at Tennessee next week. Winless at winless. Brutal yesterday. Credit to the Dallas Cowboys, who are behind the Giants. And Giants are 3-1. Cowboys and Eagles are both 2-2, but going in different directions. Cowboys feel on the way up. I would say the Eagles feel on the way down at this point.
0: Question.
1: I did mention that we have the playoffs today, the White Sox and the Guardians, and of course the Yankees and the Rays. And MLB postseason is on ESPN Radio. Catch every pitch of postseason action on ESPN Radio and the ESPN app, presented by Gusto. 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It was great to watch over the weekend. So make sure you follow at ESPN Radio on Twitter as well. Coming up, a statement win, maybe for the rest of the season. 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
1: Looking middle, ball pops out, and it's recovered by Buffalo. Ramondre Stevenson into the end zone, and it's deflected and recovered by Buffalo.
2: I've watched a lot of football in my life. I've never seen anything like those final 2 minutes.
1: There's the big shot to Keon Coleman.
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6: The call heard here on ESPN Radio. Steve Levy, Max Starks, Dan Graziano of New England's win over Buffalo in Buffalo at Highmark 29-26. A statement victory for the New England Patriots, who had to get that, and they did. We are on Sportsmanlike, presented by Progressive Insurance, along with Michelle Smallman, Chris Candy, Evan Cohen with you. Woo! That was one hell of a win by the Patriots yesterday. I was so happy as a Pats fan with the way in which they did it. They had to get that done. And I think the key for me, this is without Christian Gonzalez, without Christian Barmore, they're two, arguably their two best defensive players, along with Milton Williams along the defensive line. I think the key for New England was they opened the game and they closed the game, looking at 17 across the way and Josh Allen saying he's unstoppable. So we have to act that way. And what I mean by that, there were moments late in the game where you would think, just run it, kill the clock, punt it back, pin them up, doesn't matter. They didn't do that. They said, we have to get a first down. We cannot give them the ball back, and we're going to throw the ball. They threw the ball twice down the stretch of that game when you would be like, okay, there's no reason to throw the ball here because you can't stop the clock. And they said, the time doesn't matter. If Allen has the ball, they're going to lose. That's the way that they operated after Allen had a bad interception, after New England had an unbelievable touchdown by Efton Chisholm, the third. Just an awesome performance by New England. Guys going down, Mac Hollins getting hurt. Oh, God, exhausting in the greatest of ways. And we will play some audio in a second here. But your reaction to what you saw, guys, 29-26, because wait till you hear what T.J. Gardner-Johnson had to say from the Bills. We'll get to that in a second. Ridiculous comments.
7: Well, yesterday was the version of Drake May that we saw make second-team All-Pro last year.
6: That's
7: he was
6: right. Absolutely
7: phenomenal. He was flawless. The interception wasn't his fault. Romeo Doubs has got to be able to hold on to that football right before halftime. Those types of plays, those types of swings shouldn't happen. You've got to be good in situational football. But I thought the biggest difference in the version of Drake May that we got yesterday as opposed to the first three games was that he was willing to use his legs.
6: Mm-hmm.
7: I mean, you saw him do that early and often. Drake May had 8 rush attempts. 4 of them went for first downs. But the most important part about the rush attempts were they came on early downs and distances. So he wasn't waiting until third down to take off with the football. He was saying if it's there, if there's an opportunity to use my legs as a weapon to put our offense ahead of schedule, then I'm going to do that. And that's exactly what happens. And I thought that did him a service of being able to allow him to get into the flow of the game a lot sooner. And so, yeah, I thought it was a great performance by the Patriots. Efton Chisholm was phenomenal. I mean, effed him to the Bills and the Mafia, too. That's what he said when he had that one-handed catch.
5: Romeo, stay tuned for one-liners later.
7: Romeo Doubs came through with a big-time one-handed catch. So I thought that the receivers, in the absence of A.J. Brown, stepped up and made plays. But they were feeding off of the energy that they got from their quarterback. Yesterday, Drake May was the bus driver.
8: Yeah.
7: Unmistakably. It wasn't the other way around.
8: And you have to wonder if they're going to continue to feed off that energy, and this will be a turning point for them on the season. Because Drake May entered yesterday, he had just one touchdown pass to 6 interceptions. All week long, he and his head coach were fielding questions about his health, which he said was fine, and their relationship, which they said was also fine. And they needed to come out and make a statement, and they did. You beat a quality opponent, who we thought was one of the most complete teams in football, division opponent, on the road, and Drake May, the guy who was under all this scrutiny, is the one that's leading the charge. You have to wonder if this is a turning point game for the Patriots, and we'll look back on week 4 and say, that's when everything changed for them.
6: 100% correct, and I thought Mike Vrabel felt like Mike Vrabel again yesterday. Situationally, was great late. I didn't like what he did at the end of the first half. I would have just sat on the ball in that spot. They threw the interception, as CeCe mentioned, with Romeo Doubs. There was 4 possessions in the final minute. It was a mess both ways of that first half.
7: But hold on, you can't criticize Mike Vrabel for throwing the football in that situation if you said that they played the game knowing that 17 was on the other side.
6: Yeah.
7: You have to be aggressive and take advantage of every drive, every opportunity to put points on the board.
6: Right.
7: And they were doing that.
6: That's right.
7: And I didn't have a problem. Listen, if Romeo Doubs catches that pass,
6: you're setting up for a field goal.
7: You're setting up for a field goal. Yeah, so I didn't have a problem with that. That's fair. Just got to execute.
6: That's fair. You're right. I'm just being honest. In the moment, that's how I felt. Now, after
7: you
6: the game.
7: You can never enjoy watching Patriots games.
6: Oh, no. I was cheering like crazy because there was one guy going into the game that I said had to win the game for them, and I think he did. And that was Josh McDaniels.
7: Yes.
6: He made it, the offensive coordinator, made it much easier and smarter for Drake May. Putting him in shotgun at times, which I don't like, but it also lets him see the field, which I think was important. Hunter Henry was a go-to guy for him. They used both running backs. At one point, they had a little reverse with Travion Henderson. Like, they were doing the things that Josh McDaniels...
7: Travion Henderson is so fast.
6: He's great.
7: Bradley Chubb played it perfectly, and he just outran the angle. It was incredible.
6: Before we rip the Bills, let me praise a guy who has been ripped for the last 2 years, deservedly so. Keon Coleman is awesome again.
7: Keon Coleman
6: is their best receiver, not DJ Moore. DJ Moore got hurt in the game, but if Keon Coleman plays that way, Joe Brady, to his credit, was very smart in kind of restarting the Keon Coleman wide receiver career. He was awesome yesterday. The CBS broadcast pointed out one weird thing. They said that Joe Brady was upset that Christian Gonzalez wasn't going to play because they felt like they knew what the Patriots were going to do with Gonzalez, but didn't know what they were going to do without him. That was odd, I thought. They pointed that out multiple times. I mean, the best player on the other team's not playing. This is not college football. This is not like, oh, your ranking's going to go down because of the strength of the opponent. You should be thrilled that Christian Gonzalez is not playing and take advantage of that. I thought that was odd from Joe Brady. But you want to talk about odd. C.J. Gardner-Johnson had this to say post-game after the Bills lost and Efton Chisholm III, as CC mentioned, 23-yard touchdown pass from Drake May, one-handed, unreal catch to win the game 29-26. Here's what Gardner-Johnson had to say post-game.
9: They ain't do nothing crazy. It was what? Three or something from third down? Y'all seen this. Listen, we're not going to get into no bulletin board material. An elevated guy made a hell of a catch. Probably won't hear from him again. Respectfully, and I say that with a lot of confidence because it's like he didn't put his confidence in his best player. If that's what he'd have thrown the dollar to somebody, but they won the game, whatever. They ain't do better than us. We got to play better, and they can mark that. We'll be back to see them again in the year, so they would have had that same energy. And they put up what 20 something points. They barely scored. They struggled all game. So a practice squad player made a hell of a play. That's all I'm gonna tell you. You do it again, you probably won't make it again. Simple. And you take this shit to heart. Like a lot of guys like, oh, the Bills got it's a lot of red flags around us, but it's just one game, bro. If you're gonna judge it off of one play, judge it off of the whole season, because we done had more than just this game. You feel me? Like we gave up what, 29 points. But it didn't feel like it, if you ask me. What, three takeaways got taken away from us? Three strip sacks. So I mean, ball just played their way today. We got to just play better as a team.
6: Efton Chisholm III has never spent one day on the practice squad. C.J. Gardner-Johnson has. Only one of those two guys has been a practice squad player. C.J. Gardner-Johnson has. You don't want to give him bulletin board material? You just did. And you know what that tells me? Respectfully, you don't prepare for the games. I'm going to tell you why. Because anyone who prepares for the games knows that this Efton Chisholm III guy was on his way. I've been mentioning him for the last 3 or 4 weeks. Everyone knows he's on the way, right? Every team has that guy that's your Packers for a couple of years. Who's this Jaden Reed guy?
8: Yeah.
6: Oh, he's on the way, right? You have these guys. The Ravens have the guy. He's banged up. Jacoby Lane,
7: yeah.
6: The wide receiver. Everyone knows. Oh, he's on the way. Well, C.J. Gardner-Johnson, the moment Mac Collins goes out, what does Drake need? Another safety valve guy. What is Efton Chisholm III? That guy. You want to say no bulletin board material? You just gave the Patriots bulletin board material. You're right. I don't think there are red flags with the Bills. They're really good. You're the red flag now because you didn't need to do that. Take the L and move on. That was brutal. Brutal.
8: Unnecessary, too.
7: Is 2023 Josh Allen back?
6: Because the interception late?
7: Yeah, I mean, listen, the turnover monster is always in Josh Allen's closet. I don't understand on second down why he decided he was going to push the ball down the field. He didn't have to. I don't get it. I don't understand why you take that chance. That doesn't make sense to me. Am I tripping? Am I bugging? Because Josh Allen, the last couple of weeks, turning the ball over, that's, I mean, guys, This is supposed to be something that's in his rear view, right? Three picks over the last two games?
6: Wait, time out for 1 second. We are going to get to that. That is vital. That is a big picture conversation we have to get to. I need to hear from you, though, as an 11-year player who won a championship, who's never played on a losing team in your life. When a player like C.J. Gardner-Johnson, who admittedly has had a much better career than Efton Chisholm has had, says that and insults an opponent like that, how does that make you feel as a former player?
7: There's a lack of accountability, man. I mean, he's twisted himself into a pretzel saying, yeah, we gave up 29 points, but it didn't feel that way. I mean, he should have had the same kind of energy that he had toward Efton Chisholm, toward Maxwell Hairston, who was getting his ass cooked yesterday. Like, that's a guy you invested a first-round pick in. He's got to play better than he did yesterday. He was a mark for the New England Patriots offense. They get to the line of scrimmage. They check in to him. Hairston on one. Let's break it down. Because every single time they threw at number... I mean,
6: one.
7: Listen,
6: he was number
7: at
6: one.
7: Number one, well, he was the number one option.
6: Was he number one or am I wrong there?
7: Well, he was the number one option for Drake May.
6: Yeah,
7: whatever,
6: sure.
7: Wherever Maxwell Hairston lines up, throw it to him. Throw it at that guy. Because it was absolutely awful in yesterday's game.
6: Good.
7: So if you're C.J. Gardner-Johnson, have all of that smoke for your teammate, the fellow player in the secondary, because he's a guy that you look at and you say, potentially cost us a game.
6: Well said.
7: Yeah.
6: Coming up. And we'll get to the Josh Allen part.
7: Yeah, we got to get to Josh Allen. We got to talk about
6: that. We'll get to throughout the week here, for sure.
7: We got to talk about Josh Allen. We're not going to let it slide.
6: No. Coming up, 1v1. We'll explain next. 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
1: Number one against number one. Number one overall pick, Trevor Lawrence, against number one overall pick, Joe Burrow. Yesterday, Jacksonville beat Cincinnati 22-17. Bengals now in last place in the AFC North with the Ravens. Their win over the Titans. We'll keep you updated on Lamar's ankle injury at 3-1. The Browns, who won Thursday night, 3-1. The Steelers are 2-2. They technically have the tiebreaker over the Bengals, who are in last place in the AFC North. And conversely, it feels like maybe possibly Jacksonville is one of, if not the best team in the league. The way that they're playing, and I think mainly because their defense is really good that people don't realize in their running game. But yesterday, Trevor Lawrence and the Jags go into Cincy. They beat the Bengals. The Bengals, unfortunately, have injuries at the wide receiver position. Both guys, Ja'Marr Chase leaves the concussion. And now
2: that was a nasty hit. I mean, he's getting face masked by one guy and then gets tattooed by another Jags defender. That was rough.
1: And now T. Higgins suffered an abductor injury on the final after a catch during the final minutes of the game, per the head coach Zach Taylor. And Ben Baby just released an article at ESPN.com that Adam Schefter put out there. And so you're going to look at that and say, well, that wide receiver position that Joe Burrow has always understandably relied on, he's never played with bad wide receivers, maybe missing both of them coming up, possibly. And Burrow was asked postgame as to whether or not the offense was balanced enough yesterday as he threw the ball 54 times with two interceptions.
3: Do you feel like there needs to be a little bit more balance there? Obviously, knowing it's all, you guys are always going to be a pass-first offense, but do you feel like it's balanced enough?
4: You know, my response to that would be, let's throw more. Because I know we're great at it. I know, you know, that's what I do best. And, you know, we're really pass protecting really well right now. You know, obviously we'd like to get more out of the run game, but, you know, I know we'll make it work.
1: 15 carries, 23 yards, and a touchdown total for the run game for Cincinnati. Chase Brown, 9 carries, 10 yards. Now, he did have 11 catches for 71 yards. Is that the right approach for this Bengals team that, again, when everyone wants to kind of tell me how and tell all of us how great they are technically in last place right now? I'm just saying. Just saying.
2: Well, I mean, the thing that bothers you is the fourth quarter mishaps again, right? The interception that Joe Burrow throws to Foye Oluokun. Those types of plays can't happen. Not when you're a team that has to be led by your offense. And you got to give credit where credit is due. That Jacksonville Jaguars defense was lights out yesterday. They're one of the best defenses in the NFL. They've held opponents to 20 points or less in 10 straight games. So, like, this is not a fluke. This is not a one-off. But if you're Joe Burrow and the Cincinnati Bengals, you've got to understand that, and you've got to do everything that you can to protect the football and preserve any opportunities to score points on every single drive. And yesterday, that did not happen. And so, as we move forward, there are serious questions facing this team. If it is going to be, you know, the offense, that's the identity of it. When you're down T. Higgins, when you're down Ja'Marr Chase, and you have a shaky offensive line and no run game, where do you go? And the place that you get concerned about is your quarterback potentially getting banged up and missing time as well. So, yeah, I think there are a lot of significant questions facing the Cincinnati Bengals. And the investments that they made on the defensive side of the ball are going to have to pay dividends in the days and weeks to come if they're going to stay in this thing in the AFC North.
5: Well, that was the thing. We had talked about this being an improved defense. We saw it throughout the beginning of the season. Yesterday, they missed 12 tackles on defense.
2: Not great.
5: It looked like a little bit more of the same when it came to the Bengals. And as much as I ride for Joe Burrow, and we talk about the injuries that happened to this team, do you know, since the start of the 2024 season, Joe Burrow leads the NFL with the most turnovers in the fourth quarter or overtime?
2: Mm.
5: I bet if I asked you, which quarterback...
2: Say that again?
5: Since the start of the 2024 season, Joe Burrow leads the NFL with the most turnovers in the fourth quarter or overtime. I know.
1: That was their context of, like, they're down points to their throwing. I mean,
2: it doesn't matter though, Ev. Like, everybody talks about the defense letting the Cincinnati Bengals down, and the defense has to be better. When you have that stat, that
5: he's
2: is
5: be better
2: damning.
5: Too. He's got to be better.
2: He's got to be better.
1: I also think a bunch of the sacks are on him. He holds the ball too long. He's trying to make things happen. And the other thing for him, that I'm a little confused about. So who would he deem his peers? Mahomes?
5: Lamar. Allen.
1: Okay. Let's stop there for a second.
5: That's typically the tier he's put on.
1: Great. Perfect. Thank you, Smalls. Mahomes. They're 4-0 this year. They beat the Raiders yesterday. What's the biggest difference for this team this year in Kansas City?
5: Run game.
1: Josh Allen won the MVP a couple of years ago when Joe Brady took over for Ken Dorsey Jr., and what did he emphasize? Run game. Lamar Jackson is the greatest running quarterback to ever live, and he's also now equaling his running with his passing, if not his passing being better. Who'd they go out and sign on offense?
5: Derrick Henry.
1: So if he's suggesting, you know, the general manager that is Joe Burrow, let's pass more, once again, another incorrect evaluation of how you elevate a quarterback. Passing more is not how you elevate the quarterback. Passing more efficiently behind a running game that you can play action off of is how you help the quarterback. Just conceptually, let's pass more. There's a reason that Houston in college with David Klingler and Andre Ware, who were unbelievable, they won the Heisman, but they didn't win a national championship. And there's a reason A.J. McCarron, who joined us last week, won a lot of national championships with great receivers because it started with the guy who does the podcast with Trent Richardson behind him, amongst others. Let's pass more is once again backwards advice to the organization that he has run. That's not correct. Mahomes is not saying that. Lamar did not say that. Josh is not saying that. CeCe's telling you off of yesterday, hey, pass less, Josh. You don't need to chuck it up at the end. Take it and run with it. What did CeCe say about Drake May, second in MVP voting last year? What was the difference for him yesterday? He ran the ball more efficiently, him specifically, and the team. Let's pass more will not fix whatever is wrong with the last place Bengals. That's just illogical thought process based on those who we would deem as peers. I'd put Jalen in there as a peer. Stunk yesterday. When Jalen Hurts won a Super Bowl, who was the best player on offense?
5: Saquon.
1: I mean, how many different examples can I give? When the Chargers came back at the end yesterday, who was good? Amarian Hampton.
2: Yeah.
1: I understand I devalue the running back position relative to price, but I will increase the value when you have greatness at the quarterback position. Let's pass more. We'll get you more losses. Upon further review next.
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0: now that the weekend is over. It's time to look back and break it down.
1: Without further ado, let's get this thing kicked off.
0: This is a Punt Further Review.
2: After further review,
3: a little farther.
0: With Chris Canty.
1: All right, this is a Punt Further Review. A lot to get through coming off of the weekend that was college and pro football. Yep. But before I get to all of that, we got to have introductions all the way around for Unsportsmanlike. She is the first lady of Unsportsmanlike, Michelle Smallman.
4: Hello, good morning.
1: He is the Ocho.
0: Number 8.
1: Evan Cohen.
5: Go Pats.
1: And I am the resident Super Bowl champ. Let's get to it.
0: Number 3.
1: Darian Mensah is the best quarterback in the country. And if we're being honest, I'm not sure it's all that close. Currently, he's got the second shortest odds to win the Heisman behind wide receiver Jeremiah Smith at Ohio State, who's an absolute monster. But Darian Mensah's odds are at plus 475. On Saturday, Mensah and Miami continued to light up the scoreboard with another 41 points, handing Clemson the second largest home loss of Dabo Sweeney's career. The Hurricanes have scored a total of 248 points this season, the most through five games in program history. Mensah leads college football in completion percentage at 84%, in quarterback passing efficiency, and he's third in touchdown passes with 15. He is absolutely incredible. Maybe the most incredible stat, no interceptions. This guy can do it with his arm. As he showed at Clemson, he can do it with his legs with an incredible scramble for a touchdown in the second half. I'm not quite sure how to contextualize what he's doing other than to say that by leaps and bounds, he is lapping the field when it comes to overall productivity and efficiency relative to other quarterbacks in college football. Darian Mensah is the best quarterback in the country. I understand he's not Arch Manning. I understand he's not Dante Moore. I understand he's not Julian Sain or any of these other touted quarterbacks. But Darian Mensah is worth the money that Miami spent in NIL to get him to come down to the program from Duke. He is the best quarterback in college football right now. And like I said before, it's not close.
5: So if you think about the last 3 years at the U, they bring in Cam Ward, Incarnate Word, Washington State, then over to Miami. He's the number one pick in the draft.
4: Yeah.
5: It's not playing like it. He's had a rough start to his college career. Carson Beck then comes over by way of Georgia. They go to a national championship game. Unfortunately for them, lose to Indiana. Darian Mensah goes to Tulane, then Duke, then Miami. He may be, to CeCe's point, the best package of all of the above. And what I mean by that is the best chance at a national championship to win it and the best chance at success in the pros. He may have the total package. Shout out to Lex Luger, WWE back in the day. The total package here. With this, 71 touchdowns, 12 interceptions, 3 years in college so far, three different schools, at Tulane, Duke, and Miami. If you're going to be that big, that strong, and that efficient and not turn the ball over, yeah, the pros are going to find you.
4: Well, and shout out to Mario Cristobal in Miami for continuing to find these guys.
5: Well, now, Smallsy, it's going to be who finds them. Now it's going to be the season ends. Hopefully for them, they win a championship, and he's a top pick in the draft, and they have to sift through. Okay. Do we want Lenore Sellers? Who do we want? Who's next up? Because now they don't have to recruit. Now the players and the agents are going to recruit them. Because look at what they've done 3 years in a row here.
1: You know who needs to recruit? Dabo Sweeney.
4: Oh,
1: man, that looks bad right now.
5: And they got lucky against North Carolina. If not for that lightning delay, they lose that game too.
1: That program's in bad shape right now. They are irrelevant when it comes to the playoff conversation and being a national title contender.
5: Those are the two ACC teams you want to talk about?
1: I don't want to talk about what happened at the Dope.
5: You sent the text.
1: Moving along. This from Pete Thamel with the assist from our very own Cam Pratt. There'll be no more remarkable performance in college football today than the one put forth by Yale quarterback Dante Reno one day after

0: His father passed away. He played for Yale and threw 4 touchdown passes and 298 yards. Yale beat Merrimack 41-24 in comeback fashion. Do we have the sound from Dante Reno?
1: I think it goes back to the way he raised me and my siblings. My mom's the rock of our family, and he always raised us to be a tough family. We're really close, and basically I just went out there and just really thought of what he would want me to do. And obviously I know him best, and he would want me to go out there and play with the guys and be with the guys. My teammates and my coaches that have surrounded me with so much love this week and throughout the whole journey of everything that's kind of happened with him, and just go out there and basically just, what would Tony do? That's what I kind of think about in life right now, is what would he want me to do? He want me to go to practice. He want me to be around the guys, hang out with the guys, go to class, be a good person in the community, just basically do everything I can to help honor his life, but also try and have a normal season as we can.
0: This is shades of Brett Favre when he went out in a primetime game and played with a heavy heart following the passing of his father, and he balled out, multiple touchdown passes, mistake-free football, playing the game of his life. Mm-hmm. It felt like that this weekend for Dante Reno. Absolutely incredible performance. Tip of the cap to the young man. His father, the late Tony Reno, 2-time Ivy League Coach of the Year honoree, led Yale to 5 Ivy League titles, ranks 2nd all-time in program wins, and led the Bulldogs to their first FCS playoff win last year in a dramatic 28-point comeback against Youngstown State. Yale Athletic Director Vicky Chung said in a statement, quote, Tony Reno devoted his life to serving others and approached every day with humility, compassion, and purpose. He believed deeply in the power of mentorship and invested wholeheartedly in the success and well-being of his players, colleagues, and friends. While his accomplishments on the football field were remarkable, it is the relationships he built and the lives he changed that will define his enduring legacy, end quote. In every athlete's life, there are coaches that are so much more than that title. They're father figures, mentors, confidants, and friends. Tony Reno, from all accounts, represented everything we love about sports, and it was really special to see his son honor him appropriately with that performance. Also, Foye Oluokun for the Jacksonville Jaguars, a Yale alum, played for Tony Reno, had an opportunity to have a game-changing play, 4th quarter interception on Joe Burrow yesterday that turned the tide for Jacksonville in their win on the road. First win for Trevor Lawrence against the Cincinnati Bengals. But Tony Reno, a man that is beloved by his family, by his program, and by his players. This is the reason why we love sports, is because of men like Tony Reno.
2: Absolutely, and a phenomenal performance by Dante. I'm always in awe of athletes that are able to channel all of that emotion in the face of adversity and tragedy and heartbreak and loss and be able to put it into their craft, into their performance. I don't know if I would be able to do that. So when I see Dante Reno go out there and say, I'm thinking, what would Tony do? I'm thinking about my dad. And he is able to have that day, 4 touchdown performance. It is why we love sports. And an awful situation that he turned into a memorable one for he and his team to honor his father.
3: To say that his dad is probably smiling over is the biggest understatement of all time. To watch his son do that and lead his team and his university that he was at forever, just an unbelievable college football, unbelievable life story.
0: Yeah, it's an unbelievable story, period.
3: Yeah, forget college football. It's a life story that is just phenomenal.
0: Next,
4: number one.
0: In the backup bowl at MetLife Stadium on Sunday, cameras caught an interaction between line judge Jeff Seaman and Arizona tight end Trey McBride. Seaman can be seen mouthing, quote, F you, end quote, to McBride. The interaction happened in the 4th quarter after a 3rd-and-3 play on which McBride was arguing for pass interference. Although we don't know what was said by McBride, the optics for the officials are absolutely awful. It prompted NFLPA Executive Director J.C. Treader to go to social media with a statement, quote, this kind of behavior from an official towards a player is unacceptable. Players are consistently held accountable when the roles are reversed. We expect the NFL to hold officials to that same standard, end quote. In an era of professional sports where the slightest impropriety or bias leads to questions around the integrity of the game, this type of behavior from an official, regardless of what the player said, regardless of whether the player said something objectionable, this type of behavior from an official, regardless of what the player said, is objectionable and warrants significant disciplinary action. As players are told, being a part of the NFL is a privilege, not a right. It's clear that the league office on Park Avenue needs to reconsider Jeff Seaman's privilege of being an official in the National Football League.
3: Well, I mean, basically, big picture, cursing between players and refs in any direction should not be okay. In theory. Because Mike Vrabel got an unsportsmanlike, shout out to Vrabes for shouting out the show yesterday, a conduct penalty for cursing at a ref.
2: Yeah.
0: There was an official in the Eagles-Rams game that flagged the sideline for the Rams because he ran into one of the coaches.
3: Eric Wilson, linebacker for the Vikings, got into it because the ref thought he hit him on purpose yesterday as he was, like, running backwards. I don't understand. Like, sure, there's double standards with everything in life, but you need to address them up front. You need to say, hey, here's the double standard. We're, like, this person's allowed to do it, but that person's not. Fine, just tell us. But that's not what the league has told us.
0: But here's the difference, though, between the officials and the players. If the player is mouthing off at the official can throw the flag. They can find the player. They can toss the player. Guess what? If the official starts chirping at the player, there's nothing that the player can do in the game. Absolutely nothing.
3: Also, we've interviewed...
2: Yeah, that's not a great position for them to be in.
0: No. So if you're the official, you have to take the high road knowing that you hold the ultimate power. It's at your discretion whether or not you want to flag a player, whether or not you want to disqualify a player. You're in full control. But if you're going to be in control of the game, damn it, you got to be in control of yourself.
2: Have composure.
0: And that means professionalism and not cussing at players. That's unacceptable. And then to have that get caught on camera... That is embarrassing
2: Bad
0: for the
2: luck.
0: League.
3: We've interviewed Trey McBride.
0: Great guy.
3: Yeah, he seems like a nice, happy-go, like, of all the players,
2: you saw
3: Trey
2: his,
3: McBride?
2: His reaction to it and his body language, too, afterwards. He was like,
3: I would have said to you guys after we had him on a couple years ago, I'd be like, I'm a little concerned about him, and you guys would have said, what?
2: Too nice.
3: Hey, he's too much of a goody-two-shoes,
0: this
3: guy.
0: Yeah, you did.
3: No, I'm saying that's what I would be thinking. Yeah. Like, he's too nice. Now, I understand, and Ndamukong Suh off the field, known as one of the great guys ever. On the field, he's a maniac, right? And I mean that complimentary. So I get that could, you too, right? I mean, like, that could happen. Oh, somebody small. She's great. No. But, like, in general... I understand the difference, but, like, good. I'm glad it was caught on tape. The only problem is there can't be in-game penalties. It's not like you can give a team 15 yards because the ref screwed up. Also, I don't
0: know. I'm not saying. What I'm saying is find another line judge. This guy needs to be.
3: We know that?
0: No. First of all, I'm not going to. If an official gets hurt, the crew figures out a way to be able to officiate the game and move forward. But what I'm saying is, and I don't know who found this out, or whether or not they knew this happened in real time or whether it was something after the fact, but now that the league office has the information, they can act on it. There needs to be some form of discipline. There needs to be a fine. There needs to be a suspension. There needs to be something considered toward Jeff Seaman in terms of his availability to continue to be involved in refereeing NFL games, because that type of behavior toward players is unacceptable. Bro, they ain't coming to see you, Jeff Seaman. They're coming to see the players.
3: So,
0: all right?
3: Yeah. Wait, two follow-ups on this. Number one, are you suggesting if that video went viral during the game, which I think it did, I think it was as the game was going, you're saying in your mind it would have been the right move for the league to toss him, in essence, from the game?
0: Treat it as if the official
3: got
0: hurt.
3: Okay, all right.
0: Treat it as if he got hurt.
3: When my question was also, would we know that? In other words, a lot of times when these ref penalties occur by the leagues, they don't publicize it. Are you saying if they are to fine or suspend him, they need to actually make it public and make an example of poor behavior here?
0: Yeah, the apology needs to be as loud as the disrespect is. And that was disrespectful to say that to Trey McBride. It's disrespectful for any official to cuss at a player.
3: I mean, they ruled it disrespectful for Vrabel to cuss at them yesterday, and they gave the Patriots a penalty. I mean, it should work both ways, to your point.
0: No question about it.
3: Upon further review, here on Unsportsmanlike on ESPN Radio, presented by Progressive Insurance, every single Monday, 7 a.m. Eastern. 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
2: I'm just a little sick of them, that's all. I'm sick of them being great. You know why I'm sick of it? Because Patrick Mahomes and the Chiefs have been so great that he does not have a true rival. And I love rivalries in sports. I want there to be another quarterback that we can actually hold up against Patrick Mahomes, and there can be that battle for greatness. And right now, we don't have it. So I have a little bit of Chiefs fatigue. Yes, I do. Like, stop being so great. It's annoying.
3: Greater. We're on Sportsmanlike here on ESPN Radio. 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Chiefs Raiders, great game yesterday. The Chiefs win that game over the previously undefeated Raiders, 30-27. Kansas City's 4-0, Raiders 3-1. But very quickly, something happened. I walked in on, and I think it's important that you tell the world the story.
2: Oh, no.
3: Cece, it is important that she conveys this. She was talking about this.
4: Yeah, you gotta come clean. Even though I appreciate you repping.
2: Support.
4: You gotta come clean about what you did.
3: What happened
4: there was an error in judgment on your part.
3: And not just that you thought the Chiefs wouldn't make the playoffs.
2: Hold on. I said that the Raiders would not finish in last place. Now, I said the Chiefs could finish in last place. That was wrong.
3: I've been told to avoid that.
4: You were part right?
2: 50%. But, you know, sometimes we get partial credit for our work. Maybe not kids today on homework, but sometimes we do. So I had an incident, kind of 2/2 incidents, at the Eagles-Rams game in Philly yesterday. We know Eagles fans are intense, and I got to witness it firsthand. Those people are absolutely unhinged, complimentary. Right. But I did have a bit of an error in judgment, but let me explain.

0: Homecoming, obviously, won a Super Bowl with the Giants. It was very cool to get to go there and experience that with him. Now, your lovely wife, who we all adore, she works for Joe Malone. They had a pop-up at the stadium that day, which was very cool. So we got to go support her, see her. And they were giving out clear bags for people to bring to MetLife Stadium whenever they returned that had the NY logo on the one side. Again, clear bag, so it's hard to see. Mm-hmm. And then on the strap, it says Joe Malone and New York Giants.
1: Yes.
0: So I'm getting ready to go to the Eagles game yesterday. Obviously, they hate the Giants. However, normally when I go to sporting events, I don't need a clear bag because we're going as media, so we have different access and we're allowed to bring different things. So I'm getting ready to leave yesterday and I think, oh my gosh, I'm going as a fan. I need a clear bag. I don't have one. And then I thought to myself, self, you have that one from the Giants game from Joe Malone. So I grabbed it, threw all my stuff in it. We're off to Philly. I had turned the bag inside out, so you can't see the NY logo, but there was a little thing on the strap. When I tell you, even in the rain and kind of halfway under a poncho, I didn't have one baby toe on the concrete in that parking lot before some woman was like, hey, what is this? You're repping the Giants? Who are you? You a Giants fan?
2: What are we doing here?
0: And I was like, oh my God, no, it was free. Go Birds. Like, what do I do? Are you going to beat me? I'm like, what is happening? And so they were not pleased with me. Then I get into the stadium. We're trying to walk to our seats. Some dude's like, you a Giants fan? And, you know, it's kind of like the head nod, like a threatening question. Like, are you a Giants fan? I was like, no. Nope. Not a Giants fan. Just a free bag. If it's free, it's me. I was nervous that it might get a
1: you couldn't even,
0: a little
1: you
0: more
1: couldn't
0: intense.
1: Even defend yourself with the truth and saying you're a Packers fan.
0: Well, that wasn't going to help me. You think they were going to forgive that?
1: I'm actually a Packers fan.
0: I know it's not in the division, but you think they were going to be like, oh, cool, you're a Packers fan? No.
3: There seems to be consensus that this is on you, though, that they were talking junk to you and they were like threatening to you, which I'm not suggesting they should be, but everyone is saying this is on you.
0: That I shouldn't have brought it in?
3: You brought a Giants bag to an Eagles game.
0: I didn't have another bag. It was pouring down rain.
1: It's complicated. Like if you don't have a clear bag, they're not going to let you in.
0: It's hard to
1: go to an NFL game and spend what 5 hours when you consider the tailgate, all the time it takes to get into the stadium, watching the game, and then leaving. Like for a 5 hour excursion, not to have anything other than a wallet is ridiculous.
0: And it was raining.
1: So you need a bag to
3: That's
1: carry
3: fine.
1: Stuff.
3: You
1: got to
3: know you can't bring a Giants bag to
0: I
3: a Eagles
0: game.
1: So
0: you're
1: supposed to buy a clear Eagles bag?
3: Well, buy any kind of clear bag. You could probably buy one of those I Love New York stores.
0: The
3: for like
0: morning
3: $5.
0: Of?
3: Yeah.
0: As I'm racing to the train to get there?
3: Come on. Vegas yeah. East, is this on her?
4: This is completely on Michelle. I don't condone any vitriol that you receive, but the fact that you did is not surprising whatsoever. Why could you not cover the logo at all? Was there any way to hide the fact that you had a Giants bag and an Eagles game? Again, even saying that sentence just makes you sound clinically insane.
3: That's true.
1: Could you have used a Sharpie and just under the NY logo say NY and then cross it out and say sucks? I don't know how you make it Eagles friendly, but is there a way you can doctor it where you can say, no, I hate the Giants just like you. I hate them so much that I have this free bag and I marked it out and I said the Giants suck.
3: Great call.
0: I did try to temper the feelings of agitations, the agita, by just being like, go Birds.
3: No, they no. People are not going to believe you.
0: Kind of works.
3: To CeCe's point,
0: all you have to do is say go Birds.
4: That does work. That does go a long way in Philly.
3: You have one thing in your hand right now. What is it?
0: A Sharpie.
3: What could you have used on that bag?
0: Well, I leave in the studio.
3: Okay. It's too much to ask you to get another Sharpie.
1: I'm with Smalls on this one. I'm not going out of my way to buy another clear bag.
0: Right.
1: When I already have one that was free. That's literally just wasting money.
0: For a couple hours of my life,
1: Your life was in jeopardy, though.
3: Yeah.
0: An elderly man pushed me with both hands. An elderly man.
3: Well, that's not okay.
0: Well, then someone next to me like elbowed him, was like, hey. And I was like, yeah. And then I thought,
3: you
0: know
3: what? Into a fight?
0: But then I thought, you know what? I kind of appreciate that. I felt like I got the full Philly experience. Mm. I got heckled. I got pushed. I had a great cheesesteak, said go Birds a couple times. It was a great time.
4: And I was
0: a little scared.
3: Mm. Well, you think you avoided with that great story that everyone is going to now, at Evco Radio, at M. Smallman, at Chris Canty 99, if you want to tweet, whose fault is it? Is it Smalls' fault or the Eagles fans?
0: Something.
3: Yeah, is it Smalls' fault or the Eagles fans that she got heckled bringing a Giants bag into an Eagles game.
4: I think this

0: might be the first poll where 0% of people vote one way.
1: In favor of Michelle,
0: that's
1: of course.
0: Correct.
1: Yeah. You think you avoided the Chiefs. You didn't. We're getting to this.
2: I tried my best to filibuster.
1: Listen, we all have had bad takes. You thinking the Chiefs could flirt with last place.
2: Because
1: terrible.
2: I thought the Raiders would be better.
1: You thinking the Chiefs could flirt with last place is all-time bad. We'll explain why at UnsportsESPN on Twitter for that poll. 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
3: Hey, it's Matt Jones. 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
1: 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The Chiefs are 4-0. They beat the Raiders 30-27. Wide receiver issues in terms of injuries. Tyquan Thornton with a really ugly injury, unfortunately, with his ankle. Terrible, terrible injury. Oh. He had over 100 yards and 2 touchdowns in this game. And Rashee Rice also got hurt in the game. But Mahomes and K-9 were amazing. Patrick Mahomes, 15-30, 225, 2 touchdowns. And Kenneth Walker III, 22 carries, 177 yards, 2 touchdowns. 2 late touchdowns off of the fumble on the kick return. And they did a tremendous job late in that game. That was a great win for the Chiefs. And really give the Raiders credit because they went toe-to-toe with the Chiefs. But as we're looking at the Raiders and the Chiefs yesterday, let's start with the Chiefs. Kenneth Walker, I think we're all in agreement, best offseason acquisition by anyone?
2: No question about it. And when Mahomes was injured last year, there's been those reports out there that he was watching a lot of football, watching a lot of tape, and he kept messaging Brent Veach saying, we need to get him. We need to get him. And every time he would have a big moment in the playoffs and in the Super Bowl, Patrick Mahomes would be like, yeah, I don't know if we're going to be able to get him. There's a reason why he wanted him, and good on the Chiefs for going out there and giving Patrick Mahomes that weapon, especially in a season where he was coming off injury and you didn't know what he was going to look like at the outset.
1: 14 straight wins for Kenneth Walker III.
2: Incredible.
1: 14
2: He's awesome.
1: Straight wins. Are the Chiefs the best team in the NFL?
3: Yes. Caveat, though, they're going to have to get some help at wide receiver. And I don't know if this is like the time and space to go after a guy like Tyreek Hill, but they're going to have to add to that receiving core. They need some bodies, period. Right, you want guys that can contribute, but you also just need live bodies in the wide receiver room because the Tyquan Thornton injury seems like that's going to be a longer-term injury. We'll see what happens with the Rashee Rice that looked like a hammy. So I just – you're going to need reliable targets for Patrick Mahomes. They've got it rolling right now with that offense because you do have a guy in the backfield that does dictate front and coverage. It makes life easier for Mahomes. But you've got to have receivers to be able to hit those shots over the top of defenses. And right now, I just don't know that they do have any of those guys. So, yeah, I love what I've seen from K-9. I love the version of Mahomes that we're getting, multiple touchdown passes in every single game this season. But you've got to have weapons on the outside in order for the passing game to continue to have this level of productivity.
1: So when you're looking at the wide receiver position for them, and Nuno points out to me that even before the injuries, they were looking at Tyreek Hill, which we have, you know, we've speculated. I've put out there for like years now, he's going to come back. He doesn't come back, so I'm wrong at this point.
2: But they've been in contact with he and his team.
1: Yeah, and he has to come back understanding, like, you're not that dude. You just got to join this team. And hopefully if he does, for their sake, that's what will happen. Are there teams now, though, across the league that you would look at and say we're kind of inches away?
3: He might not, but here's the thing. He might not be that dude anymore. But he might be that dude when he's with the Chiefs.
1: Oh,
3: just
1: no,
3: like
1: no.
3: Debo Samuel is that dude when he's with the 49ers. He's not Debo anywhere else. But when he's with the 49ers, he's special. Maybe that's what it is with Tyreek Hill. He may not be, you know, Cheetah when it comes to, you know, 31 other teams. But when he's with the Kansas City Chiefs, it unlocks the best version of him and it leads to a more explosive version of that offense.
2: And specifically with Eric Bieniemy as the offensive coordinator.
3: Yes.
2: I think that we need to acknowledge that this version we're seeing of the Chiefs, a huge contributing factor is that Eric Bieniemy is back as the OC. And Tyreek Hill clearly blossomed and was used in such an effective manner with Eric Bieniemy in that position. So, yeah, maybe for other organizations, it might not be the same fit. For this team, this OC, and this quarterback, it's worth taking a chance on.
1: I'm glad you guys walked down this path. Let me be very clear on something. Mm. The concept when people are critical of she or he, they're only good with them. Not my problem. It is not my problem if I'm Kansas City, if Eric Bieniemy is only good with me.
2: This is very pointed at Josh McDaniels.
1: Josh McDaniels, same. No, there's more. But there's more.
3: It's true.
1: It's not only Josh McDaniels. It is also Debo Samuel, who I'm glad you brought up. Debo's, I can't tell you one thing he did in Washington. Not one.
4: I have no idea of anything retroactively he did in Washington. All I know is that I'm watching San Francisco and Denver yesterday, and he's playing running back again. And then I had the flashback in my head of all of the reporting that Adam Schefter did about the debate between Deebo Samuel, his agents, and the Niners as to where he should be paid, wide receiver, running back. Well, if you're not going to pay me as a combo of both, I'm not going to play running back anymore. Look who seems to be totally fine playing running back yet again. It is not my problem if I'm San Francisco, if Washington can't figure out what to do with him. And same thing for Kansas City. It is not my problem, to CeCe's point, if people can't figure out with Eric Bieniemy, to Smalls, what you said, or Tyreek Hill, doesn't matter. Like, we need to get in this space where we're complimenting the partnerships that work, even if they don't work somewhere else. Who cares? Oh, Draymond wouldn't be good with the Pistons. Who cares? He's a Hall of Famer with the Warriors. It's not my problem if I'm the Warriors. Like, this guy is great for me and with us. And that's what you have with Kansas City. And that's where other teams could be concerned about the idea of Tyreek Hill going there. But maybe Kansas City is not. I also think when we're talking about best offseason acquisitions, Kirk Cousins is up there, too.
2: Unbelievable.
3: I was going to say Clint Kubiak.
2: Oh, yeah, that one,
4: well,
2: too.
4: Yeah, the Raiders in general.
3: Dean. That was my big takeaway from yesterday's game. It had nothing to do with the Kansas City Chiefs.
2: Me, too.
3: My big takeaway was the what Raiders was going on with the Raiders. They're legit. Like, Evan, I keep telling you, like, how many more wins do the Raiders have to run into until we take them seriously as a good football team? I think we're there now, man.
2: We did it with a loss.
3: Based on how they played yesterday, man, because, listen, It could have been within them to fold after that fumble on the kickoff return where Bosa's has the peanut punch and the Chiefs kickoff team gets it out. They set up another opportunity. The Chiefs are able to capitalize on it. It's a 14-point swing between the Chiefs' touchdown, the turnover, and another touchdown. The Raiders could have folded when it was 30-19, but they didn't. They come back right back down, 5 plays, 65 yards for a touchdown. They force a 3-and-out, get the ball back. Kirk Cousins drives the ball into the red zone before the game ends up ending on an interception. But the Raiders were game to give the Chiefs a game yesterday. And that speaks volumes to me because I think Kansas City is the best team in the NFL. And the Raiders were right there looking at them in their eyes. So we'll see what ends up happening, but that's a really good football team. We kept talking about the Raiders potentially falling out of it. Will they trade Max Crosby away at the deadline? Will they trade away other pieces that teams might want, teams might be attracted to? Y'all, the way the Raiders are playing, this is a team that can be in the wild card. This is a team that could be second in the AFC West. That's how good they are. And I didn't see it coming. I did not. I thought this team had significant issues from flaws from a personnel standpoint. Turns out that they don't. It's a quality football team.
4: Which win over an AFC West opponent was more impressive than yesterday? Kansas City over the Raiders or the Niners over the Broncos?
3: Well, the Broncos weren't the Broncos with everybody that got hurt. Pat Bryan got hurt. Patrick Surtain got hurt in the second quarter.
4: Riley Moss
3: right before halftime. Riley Moss got hurt. Everybody got hurt for Denver.
2: Tired.
3: So, I mean, I don't know how much stock I can put into that.
4: I mean, San Francisco won by 10 points. There was injuries there. Kyle Juszczyk got hurt for the Niners. And obviously the Niners, as we know,
3: were 10 points, but it was a little bit skewed. I mean, it came down to it was a three-point game right before the two-minute warning when you had the George Kittle tight end screen, and he takes it to the house for
4: a touchdown. By the way, like he's talking about looking young.
3: His burst is incredible. I feel like all of those players in San Francisco, they either found the fountain of youth one Sunday or they're banged up and they're out of the lineup the next Sunday. I don't know what it
2: is. There's no in-between.
3: There is no in-between with guys from San Francisco, man. If they out there, they're going to look like they're in their prime.
2: Yeah.
3: If they get banged up, they're going to be out for a month. I just don't know. I just don't know with the 49ers.
4: Their play design is so awesome. They do little things with the ball. Like where Purdy will run a play action and you'll think he's going to roll one way and rolls another way. And like these little tiny things that you notice, you're like, they're so ahead of everyone else seemingly in their rhythm on an offense, regardless of who's out there. Just where's the guy who's open? That's it. Where's the guy who's open? Hit your drop, like step into, like they're really good. I think when you look around the league right now, I look at San Francisco, Kansas City, Jacksonville as the teams that really jump out at me right now. Am I missing any that you would say? I don't mean to be disrespectful towards Minnesota, but when I'm watching that game, they beat the Dolphins yesterday. Literally during the broadcast.
3: You ain't going to win a lot of games kicking 5 field goals.
4: Well, they've won 2 games without scoring touchdowns so far.
3: I understand that. I'm just saying that's not sustainable.
4: Right. But when I'm watching that game and they're talking about, they're still trying to find plays that work for Kyler Murray. And I get it, first year there. He's on a 1-year deal. You're going to run out of time before you find plays that work for him. But, I mean, and again, I'm not trying to be disrespectful towards Cleveland or Baltimore. I kind of look at it, Jacksonville, Kansas City, San Francisco. Oh, Seattle.
2: Seattle, yeah. That's I'm sorry. There too.
4: Yes, you're right about that. That's I guess, the four teams, 2 in each conference. Yeah, Seattle and San Francisco play this week. Kansas City and Jacksonville. Those feel like the big four right now for me.
2: But right below there on another tier, as a team that's impressed me, and I think a lot of us the most so far through 4 weeks, is the Raiders. They were right there. When they got the ball to end that game, I thought, are they going to do it? Are they going to come back?
3: I'm going to be honest with you. There's another team out there, and maybe this is just confirmation bias for me. Chicago Bears.
2: I was going to throw them in there, too.
3: Hey, man.
2: How many
3: teams can say they've won games with 3 different starting quarterbacks this season? hey, man, Chicago Bears, their defense is a lot better than everybody thought it would be coming into this season.
4: So of your Super Bowl pick, you picked Bears and Broncos. Of your Super Bowl pick, you feel better about the NFC than the AFC. You feel better about the Bears right now.
3: Yeah.
4: And yours was the Bills.
2: No, Broncos. I had Broncos Seahawks.
4: Who do you feel better about?
2: Seattle,
3: yeah.
2: For sure.
4: I have an easy one. Hey, I picked Kansas City, Philadelphia. I'll say Kansas City.
3: Listen. My opinion is subject to change if Sean Payton decides he's going to take over Blake Hawkins.
2: Which he may.
3: I'm just saying the volume on that conversation is getting louder and louder. Listen, no disrespect to Davis Webb. He may well end up being a very good play caller into the future. But for the here and now with the team that's firmly in their Super Bowl window, hey, man, hey, Sean. It's hard to justify the offense continuing to look the way it's looking when you have one of the best play callers over the last quarter century in the National Football League.
4: I mean, and there are 2 losses this year so far at Kansas City, at San Francisco, which are great teams, as we know. They scored 24 points combined. And in one of their wins against Jacksonville, which is a very impressive win, they scored 20 total points. This is not a high-powered offense all of a sudden. And yeah, they have one of the best offensive minds ever as the head coach, not calling plays. So definitely something to keep an eye on. But yes, Kansas City, you guys both said more impressive win for Kansas City over the Raiders than the Niners over the Broncos because the injuries with Denver, but also the level of play that the Vegas Raiders are playing at, which Smalls before the season, did say, be surprised by the Raiders, and she was right. Did you buy the Raiders hat from Lids?
2: I should have given it to our makeup artist, Lou, who's a huge Raiders fan.
4: Now, why is that?
2: Because of Fernando Mendoza, who's not playing. However, we could have given...
3: He ain't going to play no time soon.
2: Not with the way Kirk Cousins is playing, but we should have given her a Raiders hat because fall sports are here and there's no better time to gear up for your favorite team. 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
0: 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First in Cleveland at 5 Eastern, it's the Guardians and the Chicago White Sox. Then we head to Tampa, where the Rays face the New York Yankees. It's Game 2 of the American League Division Series, today on ESPN Radio. Amber and Ian.
5: Saints Lions for my daughter's 18th birthday gift. 2-minute warning. Mm-hmm. 1 possession game. We got a 7 o'clock flight. When she said we're good to go at the 2-minute warning.
6: Wow.
5: And now we're in the car. Wow. Now it goes to OT. Until that game was over, there was a little Fitzsimmons that was going, son of a, we should not have left the game, and regretting every bit of it until they finally got the W.
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8: Hey, it's Matt Jones. Coming up on Monday, I'm Matt Myron. We're going to react to a full weekend of college and NFL football. 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Herm Edwards does his thing. 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

0: I'm over it. With Pat the producer.
1: I don't think we give enough respect to the tater tot. It never comes up in French fry conversations.
2: Stop trying to make a hot dog a sandwich. It's not a sandwich. Stop trying to make a tater tot a French fry. It's not a French fry.
1: Breakfast is not the most important meal of the day.
3: Like, yeah. I don't eat a meal until lunch either, but I usually have a protein bar. I have to make sure that I eat enough to get me through the show, but not too much when I'm asleep during the show, like Nuno.
2: Nuno, you're asleep? You awake?
4: Ugh. I'm over it. I'm sick and tired and over it.
1: Get a life.
5: Yes, each and every day at this time, our producer, Pat Costello, gives us items in and around sports, entertainment, his life that he is over. Patrick.
1: Guys, I'm officially a mountain climber.
2: What?
1: I climbed a mountain on Saturday.
5: Congrats.
1: This is basically.
3: Can I ask you, why and with who?
1: Just by myself and... It wasn't that big of a mountain. It was pretty small. It was basically just a nice hike. Here's what they don't tell you about climbing mountains. Harder than it looks. Hard to get up a mountain. Harder to get back down. I got lost on the way back down. Eventually found my path, but...
5: Were you nervous to go alone, safety-wise?
3: Yeah, that's what I was thinking.
1: Nah, it was like, it's just like a trail, basically. And there were other people
3: there. But if it was a trail, then how'd you get lost?
1: Because I lost the trail.
5: I'm with Pat on that. I get lost on trails all the time.
6: How?
5: Because there's like, you could veer off. You could go one way or the
2: other.
5: Why
2: are you veering off of the designated trail that helps guide you up and down a mountain in the wilderness?
5: You don't realize that they're veer offs. You think it's the trail you went up or whatever. There's multiple paths. You don't realize it in the moment.
1: Yeah, at one point I was literally climbing up like rocks to get back to where I thought the trail was. But I figured it out. I met a cool dog. That was fun.
3: You met a wild dog on the trail?
1: No, it wasn't a wild dog. It was somebody's dog. The dog's name was Chloe. The owner, I don't know what her name was.
3: But I thought you said you went by yourself.
1: There were people there.
3: Oh, there were other people
1: there? Yeah, there were other people.
3: Okay.
1: There was a guy who was running. I don't know how he was running. He was out there just like a casual run. There were more rocks on the ground than I've ever seen in any place.
5: Guy was running up the mountain?
1: Yeah, he was running up the mountain. Who do you think you are, Rocky?
5: Maybe.
1: I rolled my ankle on the way down.
3: Pat, what compelled you to go mountain climbing this weekend?
1: I drove past it before, and then it was a nice day on Saturday, and I wanted to go outside. So I was like, yeah. I didn't really know what I was getting into. I didn't look into it at all.
3: Did you hear about the reputation of this mountain?
1: No, I did no research.
3: So you just saw the mountain and said, hey, I want to go conquer that mountain today.
1: Yeah.
7: What's the mountain?
1: I don't know what it's even called.
2: Great.
5: What?
7: You don't know where you were?
1: It was like 10 minutes from me.
2: Did you pack snacks and water and sustenance if...
1: No.
2: You know, God forbid, you get lost on the mountain?
1: No, I didn't
7: Everest.
1: Yeah, I was listening to music the whole time. Yeah, okay. it wasn't like a... It took me like an hour to get up.
2: He got lost.
1: Only a little lost.
7: Trails are confusing sometimes.
5: I agree.
2: Right, but you should pack snacks just in case.
3: Pat, how long did it take you to climb the mountain?
1: Like an hour up and an hour back down.
2: Not bad.
1: It was beautiful, though.
2: Great weather.
1: I'm officially a mountain climber.
5: About that.
3: Is it something that you would consider doing again?
1: Oh, yeah. I'm going to definitely go back there once autumn hits a little bit more.
7: And once you figure out where you went.
3: So you're going to climb the same mountain again?
1: Yeah, why not?
3: I would think that you would want to explore and try different mountains.
1: Pat, maybe I will.
5: Can you give Cam the address so he can look up and do stats and information about the mountain?
7: I've probably climbed it. I've done a decent amount of hikes in Connecticut. I'd like to know where he went.
2: So I just looked it up. There is no official size requirement for a landform to be a mountain. So technically, anyone who climbs a mountain is a mountain climber.
1: This is what I'm saying.
2: So
1: I'm going to put it on my resume.
2: Pat is a mountain climber.
1: Here's what makes me feel a little bit less accomplished. As I was coming down, there was a guy who was walking up it with flip-flops on.
5: No, that's on that guy. Don't get in your head with that. That's crazy. That's
1: it was
5: not
1: crazy,
5: right.
1: Especially because he went, hey, there's a snake back there.
2: Oh, gosh. No.
5: That's ridiculous.
1: Flip-flops is a crazy move.
2: Yeah, you get so dirty. And it's not great for your feet gripping the terrain.
5: Your first thought is you get dirty.
2: Well,
5: you happen to be right, but I was thinking the gripping and then I would go with that.
2: Think about how gross your feet are going to be when you get back in your car after the mountain climb? Mm. No, pass.
5: All right, Pat, nice one.
1: Here's why I had a terrible night last night. So I rolled over in bed. It's about 2 a.m. Took a drink of water. There's something in the water. I spit it out. It's dark, obviously. It's 2 a.m. And I just went back to sleep. I was like, what? I was tired. Then my alarm goes off pretty soon. So it wasn't until morning that I learned that I had drank a cockroach.
5: Oh!
1: Yeah. Oh, my I almost God. Called out of work. I was like, "Can I? Do you think if I called Nuno right now?"
5: You spit it back out, you said.
1: Yeah, I spit it back
5: but
1: out.
5: But it touched your lips, oh, obviously.
1: I was well aware that there was a bug in my mouth.
2: But not just any bug. A cockroach.
1: It was a cockroach.
5: Did you take a picture of it for social?
1: No.
5: Come on, Pat.
2: Ew, Pat.
1: I'm taking a picture of the cockroach that I drank.
2: So sickening.
1: Yeah, Michelle, I wasn't super pumped about it.
2: But now you also have to be concerned that you have cockroaches in your
3: apartment.
2: So this
3: is like the water that's by your bed?
1: It was my water bottle. It had climbed into my water bottle.
3: Wait, what?
7: Oh, no, that's so much worse.
3: Gotten into the water
7: That's
3: bottle.
7: So much worse.
1: Crawled into like the straw part of my water bottle.
2: The straw part. Oh my god.
3: Right, so you got to toss the water bottle now.
2: Burn it.
3: It's got to go, right?
1: I don't know. It's a great water bottle. I don't want to get rid of it.
7: I think you have to.
3: I think the water bottle. RIP to that water bottle, man. You got to get another one.
2: There's a ton of water bottles out there.
3: Yeah, bro.
1: Also, Michelle, I don't have to wonder if there are cockroaches in my apartment. There are cockroaches in my apartment.
3: Oh, boy.
1: I have traps all over the place. They're
2: you
1: not doing
2: do?
1: Well.
3: Well, apparently the traps ain't deterrent.
1: Yeah, the traps
2: maybe
1: are not helping.
2: Maybe just put water all over them. They'll drown.
5: Trust me, I can relate. I live in the woods. I can relate to that. It's awful.
7: No, you live on a mountain. That's the first mountain Pat's actually ever
2: climbed. Yeah, that's true.
1: That's true. Yeah.
2: Actually, so we're all mountain climbers because we've been to Evan's house.
3: There we go.
2: Oh, my God, Pat. I am so sorry that happened.
3: I feel bad for you, Pat.
1: It was not great. No, it was not a great way to wake up in the morning. When I rolled over, I was like, yep, it was a cockroach.
3: That is very traumatic somehow, to wake up in the morning that way.
5: If somehow we could grant you one experience all over again, you had to either experience your Eagles blowing that lead or drinking the cockroach again, which one would you choose? Which one was a better experience?
1: Drinking the cockroach.
5: Was better than the Eagles blowing the lead.
1: Yeah, I would rather have to deal with that again than watch the Eagles do what they did.
3: I think Pat would drink a cockroach intentionally if that meant his Eagles won yesterday.
5: Oh, good question. So if you had to drink the cockroach right now, but it meant that the Eagles held on to the 20-10 lead and Smalls stayed there the whole time.
1: Yes, give me the cockroach.
5: You want a cockroach.
7: Let's go. All right. That's a fan right there.
2: Yuck.
5: Next one, Pat.
1: Well, something slightly less yuck. I think flavored bagels are terrible. I bought I think it was like a cinnamon bagel because I've never really had a flavored bagel.
3: I'm out on that.
1: It was terrible.
5: You're saying not with the topping, like everything.
2: I like a blueberry bagel.
5: You ever had a rye bagel? Yes. Excellent. Yes.
1: I just feel like...
5: He doesn't like pumpernickel,
2: I don't like
5: I'm
2: that.
5: Sure.
3: Our nickname is Marble Rabbit.
5: Right, I know, but that's bread, not bagels.
1: I just feel like we nailed it. Like
2: bread is a bagel. Bagels and bread are in the same family.
5: Can you say what? Bread? Everyone knows the carb family.
3: Oh, it's different. That's bread, not a bagel.
2: Yeah, okay. Well,
5: what difference? Everybody
2: bagel's
5: knows.
2: Definitely
3: bagel
2: in the bread family.
1: Yeah, but if I said, can I have some bread and you handed me a bagel, I'd look at you funny.
5: Thank you, Pat.
2: True.
5: That's what I was saying. He just said it better.
7: So you just don't like sweet bagels?
1: Yeah, it just wasn't good. I feel like we nailed it with the plain bagel is a perfect vehicle.
2: Everything?
1: Or like even like a sesame seed bagel.
7: Pat's
3: everything bagel.
7: Everything
3: is bagel, doing the too onion much. Bagel, but all of those are okay.
2: You say that everything bagel is doing too much?
1: Yeah.
2: Then you haven't had the right everything
5: what
2: bagel.
5: What about pumpernickel? Do you like pumpernickel, Pat?
1: Can't say I've ever had it.
3: Mm. Not surprising.
7: How about an egg bagel?
3: Oh, mocha mousse.
5: We're not sportsmanlike, presented by Progressive.
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1: The Rams were down 20-10 in the fourth quarter in Philadelphia. They come back to beat the Eagles 24-20.
2: Strong left. They run it left. Kyren to the edge of stiff arm. Turns it down the numbers. Stays on his feet. And he's in. Kyren Williams puts it in the paint. And the Rams have their first lead of week four with 70 seconds left in Philadelphia.
3: For us to take the lead with, you know, plenty of time where they had to use all their timeouts, thought it was really well executed. Damn proud of them.
4: ESPN LA 710 Rams Radio Network 20-10. Philly's up late. Smalls goes home. Philly blows it. Not that Smalls is an Eagles fan, but got invited to the game, went to the game on her NFL world tour of seeing as many games and as many different stadiums this year as possible. And she gave the Eagles fans good luck until she walked out that door. The Rams obviously come back and win that game. 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And joining us now, ESPN NFL front office insider is Mike Tannenbaum. And we will not ask him about where his son plays and where CeCe plays.
5: He's
4: wearing the shirt hoodie after they got destroyed, Virginia, that is, by FSU. Anyway, we will avoid that, Mike T, and we will ask you as to what happened to the Eagles late in this game with their meltdown.
6: Yeah, I think it's more the inverse, Evan, which is what happened to the Rams early in the game. And, you know, there's a lot of data that shows when West Coast teams play that 1 p.m. start, they don't get off to good starts, and that's what happened. I thought Matt Stafford just didn't throw the ball well. He kind of dirtied the ball in the flat a couple of times. And Kyren Williams, to me, kind of got the engine going. And once they got going, they were clearly the better team yesterday. I think Philadelphia, to be candid, I think their injuries and their departures have caught up to them. You know, you think about Reed Blankenship, Jalen Phillips, Brandon Graham. You know, Jonathan Grenard comes over. He gets hurt. And then think about what they're trying to overcome on the other side of the ball. Lane Johnson's a Hall of Fame right tackle. He's out. Cam Jurgens goes in for Landon Dickerson at left guard. Drew Kendall goes in at center. A.J. Brown goes to New England. Devontae Smith gets hurt. Dallas Goedert gets hurt. Saquon Barkley gets hurt. You know, at some point, that catches up to you.
7: Mr. T, all that being said, you had the ball goal to go at the two-yard line with two chances to get it into the end zone, and you don't come through. I wanted to ask you about the decision that Nick Sirianni made to go for it on fourth down, up 10 early in the fourth quarter. Did you agree with it? Did you agree with the play call? And if not, which was worse, the decision to go for it or the play call itself?
6: Yeah, I think decision-making, CC, is contextual. And what I mean by that is if you have Landon Dickerson, Lane Johnson, Saquon, I think you really think about going for it. But you're clearly decimated at this point in offense. I kicked the field goal, make your opponent score two touchdowns at that point. Your defense is certainly playing well enough at points in that game. So regardless of what the data may have said, I think sometimes you have to look at things and say, hey, look, I got my B team out there. We're just completely, you know, again, major injuries to their best players on offense. I think kicking the field goal was the right decision.
5: Mike T, let's go to a negative end of the spectrum. We have some teams that have started 0-4 that weren't necessarily expecting to be there. The Texans, the Bucks, and the Chargers. In your opinion, which one of those circumstances, those situations, is the most concerning?
6: Oh, boy. You know, probably Tampa Bay, because without Baker Mayfield, and I don't think Jalen Daniels played poorly. In fact, I thought there was points yesterday he actually played well against your Packers, Michelle. But I just think it's going to be hard. They're going to have to be perfect on the defensive side of the ball and really clean on offense. Look, I thought the Chargers played outstanding football for the last, you know, quarter and a half. And if they had played anywhere close to that, they would have beaten Seattle. How Justin Herbert threw an interception on the first play of the game is inconceivable to me. With Houston, I think they're going to be okay. I know they're 0-4. I know what the stats say. I still like that team. They have arguably still a top five defense. I know it hasn't played that way. CeeDee Lamb, you know, tore them up yesterday. But at the end of the day, I think to say at the end of the season, hey, this team may come in as a 7 seed, I certainly wouldn't rule them out.
4: We're talking with the ESPN NFL front office insider, Mike Tannenbaum, here on Unsportsmanlike, presented by Progressive Insurance. Mike, how many teams in your mind, off the top of your head, are definitively better than the Jacksonville Jaguars right now?
6: Yeah, it's a great question. You know, I put Buffalo into that conversation for sure. And then, you know, in the NFC, you out west, I'd say those three teams, Seattle, the Rams, and the 49ers would certainly be in that conversation, but maybe not. That's about it. They're really playing well on both sides of the ball. I think that defense is somewhat underrated.
7: Mr. T, can the Detroit Lions overcome their defense this season?
6: Yeah, I think they're one of these teams. Like, I don't gamble, but whatever the total points are in their next game, take the over. Like we saw last night, that's how they have to play. Again, if you think about, they're down four safeties. You know, Avante Maddox is a backup. He gets hurt. They lose Kirby Joseph. They lose Brian Branch. They cut Terrion Arnold. It's not the number of injuries you have guys in the NFL. It's when you have them multiple injuries at the same position, it's really hard to overcome. And I think Dan Campbell, the chief strategist, has to keep reminding the offense that, hey, look, every time we're playing four down football because we can't stop the opponent, and we're going to have to score in the 30s every week until we get some of these guys back.
5: Mike T, they lost yesterday, but it was a close one, the Raiders and Chiefs. How legit is Las Vegas right now?
6: Yeah, I think what we're seeing, Michelle, is defensively some of the N'Kobe Deans of the world are really starting to pay off, and that's a much more competent side of the ball than they've been in a number of years. I really like the veterans defensively, and then offensively, I think Kirk Cousins is exactly what we thought. You know, he's sort of like the next iteration of Alex Smith, who, again, Patrick Mahomes' rookie year, Alex Smith kept him on the bench all but one game, and that's the way Kirk Cousins is playing. My only concern about him is I don't think he moves great anymore, and when that happens, big hits follow, and then it's hard to stay healthy. And let's hope he does. I certainly hope he does. But this team is much more competitive than they've been. And, you know, as we talk about the wild card, improbably, I think the Raiders will be in that conversation.
0: Mike T, you love, you did it for a living for 24 years, the transactional side of this. Have you started to think, as you always do, about hypothetical fake trades? This team is falling out of it. This team needs this player. Has your mind started to go there? Is that when it happens, a quarter of the way, let's say, through the season?
6: Absolutely. And you have to start thinking about, like, what disappointing teams are going to bite the bullet and say, hey, long-term, this may be best for us. Does the Chargers say, like, Derwin James, could we get, a first and something else from Lions for Derwin James? Houston's really going to have to think long and hard about all this firepower we have on defense. Would we give up any of that? Kwame Lasseter, for example, a young, really good player to get multiple good players on the other side of the ball. I think Detroit is screaming for defensive help for them to have any chance. And then here's an interesting one that I thought about last night, guys. Is Case Keenum available in a trade? And 2 weeks ago, you'd be like, Mike, there's no way. Like, they'll just cut him. He'll retire and go into broadcasting or coaching. But think about if you're the Commanders, if you're the Tampa Bay Buccaneers, like, someone was going to look at that tape and say, we could squeeze 8 to 10 games out of Case Keenum. And if you're Ben Johnson and you feel good about Caleb Williams coming back and the way Tyson Bagent played yesterday, is Case Keenum available?
0: Well, that's a very interesting one. I would not think they would trade him, but CeCe and I sat here off air, so we'll bring it on air, and CeCe chime in and then Mike can respond. And we kept going back to what was said in the broadcast. So this is not our words, but what was said in the broadcast yesterday at Minnesota-Miami, where they kept saying they're trying to find plays that work with Kyler Murray. And we're like, what? I understand that, like, he hasn't played every game, et cetera, but he's only on a one-year deal. And yes, they're undefeated, and no, the Bears wouldn't give voluntarily the Vikings an upgrade at quarterback. But, I mean, you said if he's competent or that position is competent, they're loaded.
7: Yeah, I mean, I made the statement, Mr. T, that can the Vikings afford to waste this team this season on the Kyler Murray experiment? And the only reason that I lean toward them staying the course at quarterback is just because I couldn't think of anybody else that would be made available that they could trade for. But this is a terrible place for them to be in because they have what I think is the best unit in all of football, their defense. And their special teams is top-notch as well. It's just that they're not getting stability at the most important position in team sports. So what is the answer for the Minnesota Vikings if it's not Kyler Murray? And if they do stay the course, what is the ceiling for that team?
6: Yeah, it's first of all, I think Kyler Murray could get better. I agree with you. Like, that defense is outstanding. Brian Flores, to me, is certainly going to be in the conversation for head coaching candidate next year. I think the other place you may go to is Philadelphia and see if Tanner McKee or Andy Dalton's available, you know, as the third quarterback. But it's hard to find quarterbacks, obviously, in season. I think Chicago would trade Case Keenum to the Edmonton Eskimos before they trade him in the division. So I think that's improbable. But, you know, does Tampa Bay, does Todd Bowles say, hey, you know what, like, Case Keenum could come in and know 20 plays in a week, and we have enough good skill players on the outside that we got to win a couple of games here and right this ship. So that's where, to me, you know, Case Keenum would fit. If I'm Minnesota, again, I thought the Giants made an outstanding move, guys. I really do. J.J. McCarthy, for what they gave up, was a no-brainer. You know, $3 million next year. The cap is going to be over $300 million. It's nothing. He's 23 years old. And if we were running a team, guys, like, the verb we would use is scour. We're going to scour until we find a quarterback, and we're going to keep going. And J.J. McCarthy may not be good enough, but let's find out.
5: Mike T, we spent all last week trying to dissect what was wrong with Drake May. Did he prove this weekend that he's just fine?
6: Yeah, it's such a week-to-week existence, isn't it? And, again, when he makes plays with his legs, it settles him down. It's just, there's some quarterbacks that, you know, they want to get hit early in the game, or they got to get a completion. Sometimes it's behind the line of scrimmage. To be candid, a little off topic, if I was coaching Justin Herbert, I promise you the next throw he makes is a completion. It may be on a shovel pass, but again, I think you just got to get some of these guys off to a good start. And Drake May, to me, got in rhythm early. And some of the guys they were counting on, like Romeo Doubs, came through, even though he had that improbable interception. And, you know, what we thought by close of business yesterday was the AFC being over is now an interesting two-team race. And now A.J. Brown's going to get healthy. Now, with that said, on the other side of the ball, if Buffalo gets Keon Coleman to play like that, I think that's a difference maker as well. So I thought there were a lot of interesting storylines that came out of that game yesterday.
7: Yeah, and Josh Allen turnovers is at the top of the list for me, four over the last 2 weeks. Mr. T, I do want to go back to Jags Bengals. Last week we had the question about Trevor Lawrence versus Joe Burrow. Who's the better quarterback now? Who would you rather have into the future? I'm going to pose that same question to you, and I get that it's two questions, but it's one and the same. Who's the better player right now at the quarterback position, Trevor Lawrence or Joe Burrow, and who would you rather have into the future?
6: Yeah, Trevor Lawrence is playing great right now. I probably would take Joe Burrow because I just think he is an absolute assassin. Like, he is just so locked in and doesn't care about anything else, and I think he's just has rare mental toughness and fortitude. But Trevor Lawrence is playing great football right now. And I think when you look at that, the way that team is constructed, what's impressive, Evan, I know you already brought them up, but they can beat you left-handed because now they can run the ball, and defensively they can turn the ball over. You know, Olakan's interception yesterday was a great example of that. And when you can play and win games against good teams on the road the way they did, I think they're going to be hard to beat, and I'm really impressed with Liam Cohn and the way Trevor Lawrence is playing.
0: Mike, if an assassin in a movie doesn't kill anyone, are they an assassin?
7: Facts. Facts.
0: Who is this assassin killing? I'm just curious. Like, Joe Burrow's team, he comes out after the game and he says, we should throw more. And I would say his peers, Mahomes, Lamar, Josh Allen, have all found unbelievable success by way of run first, them second. And he's saying, let's throw more. So I'm just curious, would he be hired as an assassin in that movie if he kills no one?
6: So here's what we're going to do. We're going to put a pin in that, and you're going to have 3 nights to study. And Thursday morning, my first question to the three of you is going to be that question. So you now have a homework assignment.
0: Okay. All right. So we have to look up assassins in movies. I don't want to do this in real life because I don't want to project actual, you know, assassination.
7: Sure.
0: But in movies, I'm just saying the assassin usually kills. And if the person only killed in 2021 and has had five years of no killing.
7: Joe Burrow does kill. His team's chances at being able to win games in the fourth quarter. Do you have that stats, Malls?
5: Joe Burrow leads the NFL with the most turnovers in the fourth quarter overtime since the start of the 2024 season, and that would be 13 turnovers total in that span.
6: And it's a great point, guys, because their offensive line is playing good football. Like, but again, I think when we're talking about these superstar quarterbacks, like, I'd be really happy if the four of us were running a team and we were driving to the stadium and Joe Burrow was our quarterback. And maybe we have to call the game a little bit different. To your point, Evan, maybe there has to be a little bit more balance. But, you know, give me Joe Burrow and we'll figure out, you know, how to clean up some of those things in the fourth quarter. Because every time they go to the stadium, they have a really good chance to win. And give Cincinnati credit that that defense is better than it's been. Like, I think their front office, for all the criticism they've gotten, has done a really good job over the last year.
0: They're in last place. But yeah, give them credit. Mike Tannenbaum, ESPN NFL front office insider. We have homework. You have homework. We'll talk Thursday. You are the best. We love you, Mike. Thank you so much.
6: Thanks, guys.
0: Mike T.
5: He's feeling good because Drake made the Patriots bounce back in a big way yesterday.
0: I was just supporting my guy over here.
7: The assassin, Joe Burrow.
5: That was actually a bar. He is an assassin if he doesn't kill anybody.
0: CeCe was physically beating the crap out of himself during that.
5: Hitting himself in the head.
0: At one point, you hit yourself in the head.
7: I did, man.
0: We'll have to explain why did CeCe punch himself? We'll discuss next. We're on Sports Tonight, presented by Progressive Insurance.
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7: Hey, it's Gola. 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
1: Reincarnated, I was stargazing. 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
4: Oh, he was awesome
3: 17
4: yesterday.
3: Catches on his way to 38.
2: 17, 38.
3: He was like, hey, what's up, hello, yesterday.

0: matchup that we saw yesterday between the Jaguars and the Bengals. And it was a big topic all week last week. Who would you rather have, Joe Burrow or Trevor Lawrence? Obviously, this is what we do. We have these matchups and we make it more of a big picture kind of conversation.
1: Yeah.
0: And CeCe kind of turned that into, tell me who's better now and tell me who you would rather have moving forward. Definitively, undoubtedly, Trevor Lawrence is better in the moment right now, okay? But the retroactively and moving forward, you can have a different discussion.
1: Sure, sure. And we respect Mike Tannenbaum's opinion. This is somebody that put together teams that contended, that went to the postseason. I think he had back-to-back AFC Championship games appearances. So he knows what the hell he's doing, right?
0: So he said moving forward, he'd rather have Joe Burrow. At that moment, we had video on our screen for those watching on TV on ESPNU and for those listening at home on the radio. Thank you for driving around. We do appreciate it. Michelle and I are able to see CeCe, who sits next to us. He started punching himself in the head.
1: Yes.
2: Not once, not twice, multiple times.
1: Yeah.
0: We've worked together for 4 years. I've never seen you do that.
1: I'm getting frustrated with the discourse around the Cincinnati Bengals.
0: You don't say.
1: Joe Burrow. Listen, I want to give them the benefit of the doubt just because, you know, the eye test tells me that Joe Burrow is a good football player. But I can't ignore the results on the field. They've been outside looking into the postseason the last 3 years, and everybody is holding on for dear life to that Super Bowl appearance that he had in the 2021 season. But when you look at the full body of work, when you take it all into consideration, the reality of what we've seen the last 3 years is a lot closer to the truth of who Joe Burrow is as a quarterback as opposed to what we got those his second and third year where they went to back-to-back AFC Championship games. And I just wonder how far gone does it have to get in Cincinnati before we start pointing the finger of blame at Joe Burrow, right? Right, Smalls, you gave the statistics since 2024, no quarterback has more fourth-quarter turnovers than Joe Burrow.
2: Fourth quarter or overtime, mind you.
1: Exactly.
2: 13 total.
1: Exactly. Joe Burrow is 1-34 when trailing with 8 minutes or less in the fourth quarter of games. 1-34. Everybody last week came up with the excuses as to why that statistic is skewed or why we're not providing context around it. But when you consider 1-34 when trailing with 8 minutes or less in the fourth quarter, and you put that with him leading the league in fourth quarter turnovers since the start of 2024, I have to point at the quarterback as being a part of the reason why the Cincinnati Bengals can't get to the playoffs and can't contend for titles. Mm-hmm. I'm sorry, I'm not impressed with the empty calorie stats. I'm not impressed with 5,000-yard passing seasons if it doesn't equate to your team being able to get to the postseason and contend for a title. And in a year where your organization invested heavily on the defensive side of the ball, in a season where the schedule gods gifted you the easiest strength of schedule of anyone in the entire league, for you to start out 2-2 and for your team to suffer back-to-back losses due to fourth quarter turnovers that you had, when you look at the record and the only wins you have are against winless teams, I'm sorry, I think it's fair for us to ask the question of whether or not Joe Burrow can get this Cincinnati Bengals team to where they want to go. And I think it's fair for us to demand that if Joe Burrow is who everybody thinks he is, that he play much better than what he's shown throughout the course of this season.
2: Through 4 weeks in this NFL season, are we having a bit of a benefit of the doubt reckoning? Certain players or teams or units, we would always give the benefit of the doubt to. That I think we're starting to say not so much. Justin Herbert, definitively on that list,
1: no,
2: right?
1: No more benefit
2: no
1: of the
2: more
1: doubt.
2: No more benefit of the doubt.
1: No.
2: The Houston Texans defense, a lot of us thought, okay, that defense will figure it out. I don't know. Maybe they don't deserve the benefit of the doubt. The Green Bay Packers organization, we were like, oh, it's the Packers. They'll find a way. They'll figure it out. I don't think they get the benefit of the doubt anymore. Maybe Nick Sirianni is creeping on that list. I know some people never put him on for benefit of the doubt. Evan and I did.
1: No, his record is one of the best.
2: Yeah, okay.
1: His record is great. No,
0: it is.
2: I hate to do it,
1: his
2: but
1: his record is great. He's a great coach.
2: The Lions, Dan Campbell, we kind of thought they would figure it out, benefit of the doubt. I don't know if we can do that. And now we may be putting Joe Burrow on that list. I'm not ready to write it in Sharpie yet, but the numbers are the numbers. Mm-hmm. And the Bengals in general We thought the defense.

0: defense was improved. They missed 12 tackles yesterday. This is a guy in Joe Burrow that Mike Tannenbaum just said was an assassin. So many of us just say, if healthy, he's going to be able to figure it out. And we see moments where that doesn't happen, especially consequential moments. They've missed the playoffs three straight seasons. I don't know if I can give them the benefit of the doubt that they're going to find a way to get back there again.
1: They better go and beat the Dolphins this coming Sunday in week five. They better go to Miami and beat the Dolphins.
2: If the standings stay the same the rest of the year and the Bengals finish in last place like they are now, is Joe Burrow in Cincinnati next year?
1: This is the mess he made, Evan.
2: Okay.
1: So is he going to bail on the mess that he made? He's got a no-trade clause, so if he decides to leave Cincinnati, it would be his decision and no one else's. Now, I don't know what that means for head coach Zach Taylor, and maybe they make Joe Burrow's decision for him if they decide to fire the head coach. Maybe he no longer wants to be there. But I got to answer your question with a question. Mm-hmm. If this is the best that he made, then how can anybody let him off the hook if he decides that he wants to leave?
2: Oh, I don't know that they would. I just know that I kept reverting to if he's gone, if he does go, it's big market New York teams, LA, Miami. I've had another thought now to combine multiple conversations. He loves playing with his guys, right? So I'm going to bring up a name. Herschel Walker. You did it once. Will you do it again? Will Minnesota give up a gazillion picks to put him with Justin Jefferson, one of his guys?
0: Ooh.
2: I mean, you're talking about it. They got to figure out a quarterback. They have the best unit. I'm just thinking aloud here. A team's in first place in Minnesota, 4-0, with two games they haven't scored a touchdown. A team is technically in last place, the Bengals, with an assassin at quarterback. CC has one-liners next. We're on Sportsmanlike, presented by Progressive Insurance.
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0: what did you think of the NFL games yesterday?
1: Forget it. Hey, now.
0: In just one line.
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3: 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One-liners, one take, helped you to recap five games that happened in the Week 4 slate. Everybody ready to go?
2: Let's go. 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
3: Evan Cohen?
1: I'm ready.
3: Michelle Smallman?
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0: Colts versus Commanders from London.
3: The NFL should pay tariffs to everyone that watched Daniel Jones against two backup quarterbacks across the pond, Marcus Mariota and Evan's guy, Ethan Kaliakmanis.
4: I think that guy's good.
2: Who do you think's good?
1: Ethan Kaliakmanis.
3: Kaliakmanis.
1: Him, the Rutgers guy. When Jason McCourty comes in this week, we have to ask him.
2: Yeah, for sure.
1: I was impressed with that guy. I don't know why. I'm watching that game. And I'm like, I think he can sling it a little bit. I kind of like this guy. But
3: that was an awful football game.
1: Oh, I never defended the
3: it
1: game.
3: It was an awful football game.
1: Yeah, it was bad. It was bad. But I thought that guy was pretty good. 30-13, yes. I have to be fair, and I don't mean to be rude towards London. I lived there for a little bit. It's amazing. I don't think we should ever send good games overseas. They're going to watch it no matter what. Why are we taking good games away from our local fans and giving them to someone else? So this was the right thing to do. This is the kind of game that should go.
3: I'm pretty sure that both of these fan bases were okay.
1: That's what I'm saying.
3: Exporting.
2: Sure, but isn't the goal for the NFL to grow the game?
3: It was awesome to have Ravens Cowboys in Brazil. You couldn't ask for a better game for the first game in Rio.
2: If you went to that game yesterday and it was the first time you ever saw an NFL product, are you walking away being like, electric?
3: No,
2: I can't wait to watch another game.
1: I don't think you care. I think you're just so happy
3: Daniel
1: to be
3: Daniel Jones
1: NFL
3: sacking
1: game.
3: Himself and fumbling the football?
2: Hey, maybe come Jonathan on, Taylor, though. Maybe you watch that game in London. You walk away saying, Jonathan Taylor.
3: It's the only way they could move the ball.
2: Exciting.
3: Jonathan Taylor.
2: I'm grasping at straws here, guys.
3: That's great. Next one.
0: Cardinals at Giants.
3: Like a good neighbor, Jameis is there with three touchdowns to put Big Blue in sole possession of first place in the NFC East.
1: They're winning, and he's the starting quarterback, and he's turning the ball over, and they're winning. I mean, like, if you look at the NFC East, they're 3-1. The other teams, Dallas and Philadelphia, are both 2-2, and the Commanders are 1-3. I don't know that anyone would take the Giants over Philadelphia or Dallas in a big spot. Who cares? They're 3-1, the John Harbaugh effect in full effect. Go.
2: But so is the Jameis Winston experience.
1: Yeah. No, I actually don't. I don't deserve another effort.
2: But wasn't it a full Jameis Winston experience, too? Three touchdowns, two interceptions.
3: Yeah,
2: classic Jameis.
3: Chris Berman called Jameis Winston the modern-day Steve DeBerg. He keeps both teams in the game.
1: Steve DeBerg once had to play with a pin in his finger.
3: Yeah.
1: Like literally had a pin coming out of his finger, and he still played.
3: I had one of those, too. I had a surgery with the
1: really?
3: Finger. Yeah. Yeah. It's crazy, though. That Giants game, that turned when you had that situation in the fourth quarter where Stills pulls one of the linemen from the Giants in the field goal protection as they're kicking a field goal, and I think that would have made it a 24-22 game with the Cards still leading. But instead, the Giants get a fresh set of downs. A couple of plays later, Jameis Winston throws a touchdown pass to Theo Johnson. They go ahead, they stay ahead. That was where the game turned. So the Jameis Winston turnovers, Najee Harris fumble, like all of those things should have led to a Giants loss, but they found a way to win that football game. Credit to them. Next.
0: Titans at Ravens.
3: Deja boot as the Ravens' convincing win over the Titans is marred by Lamar's ankle injury.
1: Yeah, that's going to be one to keep an eye on, obviously, because I thought maybe it was precautionary, but Tyler Huntley was good enough in that second half.
2: They didn't score in the second half.
3: They had a field goal. That was it in the second half.
1: He was good enough. He didn't give the other team the ball.
3: Sure, but I guess my whole point is that the Baltimore Ravens had an extended period of time last year where they were missing Lamar, and it ends up being the undoing of their season.
2: Totally.
3: And it feels like this is another one of those injuries that could do the same. They're characterizing it as a week-to-week injury.
1: So
3: not exactly what you want to hear.
1: There
2: not
1: was something else that I saw in this game. And maybe I missaw it. I don't know. I saw in a play where the whistle was blown, Cam Ward get knocked down by a Ravens player. Got pummeled because the Ravens player didn't hear it. He gets back up fine. I didn't see one offensive lineman for the Titans go over to help out Cam Ward and fight the Ravens in that spot. Because if you're hitting my quarterback late, even if it's by accident after a whistle that you don't hear, because I don't think it was intentional, I'm assuming my O-line is going to try to beat the crap out of the defensive lineman or linebacker, whatever it is. I don't mean to go draft day, Bo Callahan's birthday party, but that's what it felt like, where they, oh, nobody came to his birthday party kind of thing.
2: We did, a lot of people did the analysis when Jaden Daniels got injured about the response on the field for his teammates. They came out, of course, and said it wasn't what it seemed, but this is something that people look at. How do your teammates respond in instances like this?
1: And post-game, he had a little bit, Cam Ward that has got a little bit annoyed with the people, the media, because he was waiting for the media to wrap up with his teammates in a locker room, and he basically said, I'm going to walk out. I'm going to give you 3 minutes.
2: It's not the first time we've seen him get snappy with the media either.
1: Now, to be fair, though, there's got to be coordination. Like, he shouldn't go out there until they're done in the locker room. So there's other people involved in that. I'm not going to solely put that on anyone. But there has to be coordination in that spot. It just, something feels off there. What is he, 3-18 as a starter now? Something and feels off.
3: And it's in three of those wins, two of them are against backup quarterbacks. So, yeah, at some point, you're going to have to start winning games. Otherwise, we got to question whether or not you're the future of the Tennessee Titans. Mm. It's on the board. Next.
0: Lions at Panthers.
3: T-Mac dunks on Detroit's defense on his way to a career night for the league's leading passer, Bryce Young.
1: Well done.
3: Toe drag swag for Tetteroe McMillan to end the game. That catch was incredible. Carolina Panthers, league's leading passer, Bryce Young. Mm. Pretty good year to pick to lead the NFL in passing. Just saying. Angling for a new contract. Mm-hmm. Good year to put up big numbers.
2: Showered by MVP chants from his home crowd yesterday. They're looking pretty good.
1: Let's pipe down on that. MVP?
2: That's what the fans were chanting yesterday.
1: And not MVP. Who is the MVP right now? Kenneth Walker?
2: He's been awesome.
1: Brock Purdy?
3: Brock Purdy.
2: He's also been great.
3: Brock Purdy's the MVP right now.
1: The weird thing, though, is that when you think about Detroit right now, their defensive coordinator, Kelvin Shipp, along with the Chargers and Mike McDaniel, their offensive coordinator, along with the Jets and Frank Wright, their offensive coordinator. There's a couple of others that I'm looking at. Sean Mannion in Green Bay. I'm sorry, in Philadelphia, coming over from Green Bay. I'm just thinking about some of the other ones that are receiving heat right now as to,
3: Davis Webb.
1: Davis Webb in Denver. There's a list of guys that the coaches almost have to come out and say, no, we're good. It's week four. Dan Campbell had to say we're good with Calvin Shepard.
3: Yeah, listen.
2: He had to do it earlier in the season.
1: And last year.
3: It don't matter if you had Dick LeBeau or Monty Kiffin. They ain't got nobody in the secondary that can cover, Al. They out of bodies, bro.
2: What are they supposed to do?
3: Well, they were supposed to trade for Joey Porter Jr., but they let the Dallas Cowboys get him. Mm. So, like, that was what they were supposed to do. Now, I don't know who the hell they going to call. But, like, they just don't have bodies. They need help. I mean, Mike Tannenbaum brought up Derwin James. If the Chargers fall out of it,
1: juicy one.
3: That would be a great one. If the Chargers would be willing to trade him, and if Derwin James could stay healthy.
1: All right, you got one more.
0: Jaguars at Bengals.
3: Oh, y'all know what this is. Another week, another Burrow fourth quarter blunder leads to the Bengals' loss. That's what it is. The interception that Joe Burrow threw to Foye Oluokun at the beginning of the fourth quarter was the one that sealed the fate for the Cincinnati Bengals. Yeah, they tried to put forth an effort late in that game to make it interesting, but ultimately it was about the Jacksonville Jaguars being able to sustain a drive and kill the clock. So, yeah, Joe Burrow, sack fumble against the Pittsburgh Steelers. Derek Harmon was able to recover it. That ends up dooming them against the Steelers. And then this week against the Jacksonville Jaguars and Trevor Lawrence, who Joe Burrow has never lost to, he ends up throwing the ball to the Jags, who are playing great defense, and that ends up sealing the Bengals' fate.
2: I think that's the stat of the day, the one that we keep saying, that Joe Burrow leads the NFL with the most turnovers in the fourth quarter or overtime since 2024. 13 total turnovers in consequential moments to end the game.
3: And both of his receivers get banged up now.
2: Yeah.
3: So now what happens?
1: We don't know because we've never seen him with below Hall of Fame level receivers or all pro level receivers. We don't know. We don't know what that looks like, right, in reality.
3: More targets for Mike Gesicki?
1: Sure. Or maybe run the ball? Just throwing that out there?
3: Oh, no. They need to throw the ball more. from what I heard. They need to throw the ball more, right?
2: From their own quarterback.
3: Yeah.
1: Trevor Lawrence, 5 incompletions. 18 of 23, 227, and a touchdown. Perfect.
3: Dante Myers did play well for the Cincinnati Bengals, though. He deserves some credit. He played well.
1: Just be efficient as a quarterback. Do your job. And that's what Trevor Lawrence did. And Joe Burrow threw a lot. 39 of 54, 428. Big numbers. Touchdown, but 2 interceptions.
3: But I still take Joe Burrow, though.
2: This Monday.
3: I still take Joe Burrow, though.
1: Coming up.
3: They won 10 straight games. I still take Joe Burrow, though.
1: I have a big tease here. I've got a big tease coming up. Ready? But don't take this literally. It's not about me. Coming up. I quit. We're on Sportsmanlike, presented by Progressive Insurance.
0: 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First in Cleveland at 5 Eastern is the Guardians and the Chicago White Sox. Then we head to Tampa, where the Rays face the New York Yankees. It's game 2 of the American League Division Series, today on ESPN Radio.

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1: Texas A&M is enormous as a campus. 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Oil money is very real. 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
2: Breaking news. 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
1: I'm driving from Texas A&M. 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
9: How are you? My name's Scott Van Pelt, host of SVPod. Along with my partner in crime, Stanford Steve. What do we talk about mostly on the podcast, Steve?
8: Sports.
9: Some.
8: Parenting.
9: I feel like that comes up a lot. I feel like most recently I've needed some help because I feel like my shortcomings there are evident. It's life stuff, you know, relatable content.
8: It's fun.
9: It's just two bald-headed goons just talking about nonsense a lot in a crowded podcast space. There's that one.
8: We're here.
9: Here we are.

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1: The most unsportsmanlike moment of the day.
2: That was terrible.
3: Was not a great look.
4: Well, normally we do unsportsmanlike moments 1 hour from now, but we have a guest coming up, so we move it here. For anybody not familiar with it, we find stories around the sports world that'll make you laugh, scratch your head, a little off the beaten path, and you'll sit there and be like, wait, what? And have conversations about it. So this first one, I think is, for me, the most interesting sports story of the entire weekend. And I don't think there's a close second. Like, that's how unbelievable what happened was. Colorado State football. Jim Mora is the head coach. He's going to tell you a story about his defensive coordinator, who basically quit during the game and got fired after the game. Take a listen.
5: Tyson was relieved of his play calling duties. He left the field, and he is no longer with this football program.
6: So that's a permanent thing.
5: That is a permanent.
6: So can he take over as DC then?
5: Kenny will be the primary play caller. Yeah, I put him. He was put in a very difficult situation, and he responded well, and the players responded well. The very first play he called as a defensive coordinator his entire life was a sack cause fumble. So we're going to get better. We're going to get a lot better. He's a good football coach.
7: Did you anticipate that he would leave the field when he was relieved?
5: That wasn't anything that I would ever consider. I just relieved him of his duties as a play caller. He made the decision on his own to leave the field, and he is no longer with the program.
4: Okay, Oregon State beat Colorado State 56-26. Colorado State's 2-3. Tyson Summers is defensive coordinator. Jim Mora Jr. wanted to make a change in game. That's his right. Hey, yes. We're going to switch it up. Instead of Evan calling the plays, Michelle is going to call the plays. Whatever, right? This guy, Tyson Summers, I don't want to claim I know so much about him, but was so furious, he quit. And then he was fired post-game.
8: Can you get fired if you decide to quit?
4: Well, okay, that's another good angle.
9: If I'm walking off, am I fired?
8: No, I left.
4: Have you ever walked off a job?
8: Yeah, you can't break up with me. I left you.
4: Have you ever quit a job within the job? Not, hey, I'm going to meet with the boss, and I'm going to announce my resignation or send in a note, but I'm walking off.
8: Listen, let me tell you something. I've never done that. I think there is a matter of professionalism. You put the coaching staff, you put those kids in a really bad spot by leaving. And this is one of those decisions that I think is not only a fireable offense, but it precludes you from working in this industry ever again. Hmm. Like, you decide you're going to leave a game in the middle of the game because the coach decides to change it up and take play calling duties away from you and give it to somebody else on the coaching staff. That's egregious.
9: How could I ever trust you?
8: Never trust it. The guy literally walked off the job in the middle of a game when your job is to coach young men.
9: Yeah, what sort of example is that setting? Why would I want to bring you into my program?
8: No. You can never trust him again. No.
4: Has anyone back there quit on the job? Not in a professional fashion. I'm saying in a walk-off.
10: No.
9: Nuno? You've had a million jobs.
11: No, I just didn't show up the next day, but like...
4: Is that...
9: Well, that's different. That's not walking off.
11: Well, Canty, let's just
8: you
11: say...
8: You didn't show up. Did they know you weren't going to show up?
11: Canty, if we all watched Boiler Room, it might have been one of those situations, like, at a questionable, like, establishment that I got a job at.
4: He worked at JT Marlin. Who knew?
8: And I was but here's the thing, Nuno. I don't think you were ever planning on working in that industry again.
11: I think it's safe.
8: Like, there's no way you can walk off the job as a coach in the middle of a game and expect that somebody's going to hire you once again to be a coach and guide young men when you're competing in games.
4: Wait, I need people to tweet at me, at EPCO Radio, the time you ever walked off a job. Like, I want to know, what was the reason? Like, if you're in the middle of it, you're working a 9-to-5, and it's noon, and you're just like, I've had enough. I'm out. Bobby Petrino, UNC offense coordinator, Bobby Petrino did that as a head coach of the Atlanta Falcons. He told people that he was going to grab lunch, and they saw him later in the day.
8: He dipped. Yeah.
4: At the Arkansas introductory press conference. Like, literally, there was a guy on the air. Billy Devaney, former GM of the Rams, was an assistant GM. I had him on the air on Sirius XM, and he told the story. They're, like, looking around for Petrino, and somebody's like, oh, yeah, he went to grab lunch. They put on the TVs doing the Wu-Pig suey. I mean, it's unbelievable.
8: He might have grabbed lunch on the private jet to the next job he was about to take.
4: So he may not have been lying.
8: He may not have been lying. He may have been going to get lunch.
9: I have one.
8: Different city.
4: Go ahead.
9: Back in 2013, I had to look this up to get the date because it just came into my mind. Rob Ryan was on the defensive staff of the St. Louis Rams. He walked into Jeff Fisher's office, threw his keys on the desk, walked out, and went to the McDonald's across the street. He was like, I'm out of here. I'm going to get a Big Mac. Catch you later.
4: So not like a formal resignation.
9: It was like 7:30 in the morning. He was like, I'm out of here.
8: If you give him the keys, though.
4: Like, yeah, I guess that's true.
9: Apparently, everybody watched it from like the windows. They just saw him walking across the street to McDonald's.
4: I am telling you.
8: That's so on brand for the Ryan family.
9: I know.
8: I would just say this. That's a little different than leaving in the middle of a game.
9: Of course, but that's kind of a walk-off, right? Like mid-season, you're like, I'm out of here.
4: I think this is so much more common than people realize. Just not in sports.
8: Walking off the job?
4: 100%. The middle of the job? 100%.
9: I've never done it because I'm too afraid. But it would be very dramatic and kind of fun.
8: You wouldn't even finish the day, though?
4: But, like, let's say, Smalls, you were furious about something, and you're just like, I'm out. And you left for a break.
9: I never came back, ever.
4: Mid-segment,
9: I would have to walk out.
4: Right. So then does ESPN, did they technically fire you, or did you quit?
9: No, if I walk out mid-segment because I'm upset on something, or about something, excuse me, I left.
4: I want to hear the stories. Fired. At Evco Radio, tweet me the time that you walked out and quit on the job in a non-formal fashion.
8: I'm just trying to think of the scenarios where it would be acceptable for that coach to leave in the middle of the game.
4: If their significant other was giving birth, that's fine.
9: Yeah, yeah. If it's some sort of a family emergency.
8: Or he just realized he hit the lotto.
4: Wait, somebody said the numbers were called?
9: All right, we're out of here.
11: That's why you check your numbers before your show starts.
2: I mean, have we mentioned the all-time best one yet, Antonio Brown?
9: Oh,
4: he ran off half naked.
8: In the middle of a game, shirtless.
9: Literally took his jersey and his uniform off.
2: That was the craziest thing I've ever seen.
9: He was hyping up the crowd.
4: It wasn't just the jersey and the shoulder pads. It was everything but the pants. And he's running off.
9: I forgot about that.
2: He's waving to the crowd.
4: I think it's way more common. It's just not common in sports. Tyson Summers, the defensive coordinator for Colorado State, had his play calling stripped. So he quit, and then he got fired.
9: His family's probably like, what are you doing home?
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1: 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Hey, now.
0: In just one line.
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4: 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We have one liners in a second, though.
1: I got to read some of these tweets. They're amazing. On the quitting on the job tweets, like the defensive coordinator for Colorado State did on Saturday night. Just quickly here.
2: We have examples of people doing it.
1: Great ones. RG tweets, Adepco Radio. Country Club dishwasher was in charge of scheduling. They took it away on a Saturday. They had 200 reservations, two weddings of 175 and 300 plus walk-ins. Everyone left at the end of the night, left me alone. I organized things, took a break. Next thing, I'm at home. You have 300 people at the country club and he left. Or she left. I don't know if it's he or she. There's one. Rich Cardona tweets, Adepco Radio. I wish a barber would walk off mid-haircut to a customer who was a pain. That's a good one. Doug Hill, Adepco Radio. I walked off a temp jar less than an hour in. Was at Poland Springs working at the water bottle washing line. Told them I needed a few minutes of fresh air. Went outside and just got in my car and left.
5: It's a temp job, though.
2: Yeah.
5: Like the exactly.
1: Still a job.
5: I'm temporarily here. Y'all ain't
2: super temp.
5: If you're really dependent on me, that's a flaw in your business model.
2: It's in my title. It's temporary.
1: Exactly. Wait, this is amazing. A little gross, but this is amazing. Velcros 205 tweets out of Cordio. Not myself, but as a restaurant manager, it happens all the time. One time, someone had to use the restroom in the ladies' bathroom, middle of the day. First two employees I sent in to clean it both quit on the spot.
5: I ain't mad at them.
1: Back to back.
5: I ain't even mad at them. I'm not even mad at them.
1: But back to back?
2: Think about how bad it must be.
5: I'm not doing it. Nope. Not today, Nick.
2: Not today, Angles.
5: Nope, I'm not doing it.
1: But that was back to
5: back. Not today, Mop.
2: Not today, Plunger.
5: Not happening.
1: But wouldn't you think if someone's going in to clean the restroom, that's part of their job?
2: But yeah, it must have been a crime scene.
5: Some things and some situations where it goes above and beyond, and I guess it was one of those situations.
1: I mean, so we don't know all the details.
2: You're having a tough time at home.
1: Maybe the Colorado State
2: DC. And this is just your breaking point, and you walk in there.
1: Maybe the DC had to go to the had to use the clean the bathroom on Saturday night.
5: I have more self-respect than that. I'm not doing it.
1: Oh, my God.
5: Not with that situation. That's when the manager's got to take it on the chin and do it himself.
2: But imagine you're the third person to go in and you know the first two people quit.
1: That's a good point. Hey, yeah, why did Bob and Jane quit?
5: Listen, if I'm going to do this, I need hazard pay. The last two people quit.
2: That's actually a great point.
5: I need hazard pay.
2: You have a very good negotiation position if you're the third person in there.
5: I mean, you done already lost two people. I can make it three.
2: You went down three bodies? I don't think so.
5: Exactly.
1: Overtime
2: pay?
1: You guys were surprised by this story. I think it's only surprising because it's football. Jay Dog just tweets, out of Cradio, people do walk-offs on jobs all the time.
2: Really?
1: It's just different in our industry because it's so public. Right? Because you could actually see and hear.
5: But here's the thing. If you're walking off that job, reputationally, how do you survive that for the next opportunity in that same industry?
1: I got to know. This one's
5: what
1: amazing.
5: What we got?
1: Bell tweets, Adepco Radio. I had a guy come into work drunk. He worked about 2 hours of a shift before I got suspicious. Went on break, and I was trying to pull him in the office to fire him. He walked off the job, giving me two middle fingers, stumbling through the parking lot. Oh, my God.
5: I mean,
1: is that a firing or is that a quitting?
5: No, but here's the other thing.
2: Both.
5: If he came in drunk and he walked off the job after giving me the double birds, how is he planning on getting home?
1: That's true.
5: And is the manager...
1: That person better got him a ride.
5: Is the manager wrong for calling the police if he tried to drive away?
2: Also, no, you definitely should.
1: Some people want to call the police on callers, I've heard.
2: But think about that. What if the person is so banged up, they don't remember quitting, and they show up the next day? They don't remember that they walked off the job.
1: That is a brilliant observation.
2: Thank you. I know.
1: If somebody, I've never been drunk in my life, 21 and older, don't drive, et cetera, et cetera. Most people will say during those kinds of nights, you don't remember a lot of what happened.
5: Yeah.
2: You can forget.
5: They call it blackout drunk.
2: You're so banged up at work that your boss notices, there's a chance you're going to forget some stuff. So you wake up, you're feeling a little rusty the next morning, but you're like, oh, got to clock in. You show up. That you don't remember that you walked off the job? Flipped the double birds? to your boss?
1: I am not accusing the DC at Colorado State of being that at all. It would be hysterical if he showed up the next day.
2: He didn't remember. Forget,
1: I'm not saying he was drunk. They're just like, remember. Hey, I don't. I must have had some sort of meltdown. They scored 50. Oregon State scored 56 on us. You kidding me? Again, for those
5: what
1: who are
5: we got? We got
1: yeah, for those who are tweets at Upco Radio, I'll read them as they come in. I'll get to the one liners here. EVCO Radio, I'll read the tweets here. The times that you have either done it or heard about people walking off, calling out, quitting basically on the job, at the job, like the Oregon State, excuse me, the Colorado State defensive coordinator literally did on Saturday against Oregon State. All right, here we go. One liners.
0: Patriots at Bills.
1: New England wins this game by 3. F them. Bills should have practiced more against this squad. That's where you guys comment then. Okay, good.
2: Say it
1: this
2: again.
1: Went well.
5: Yeah.
2: Give me that one again.
1: Afton. Bills should have practiced more against this squad.
5: You could have used it a lot better, man. I see where you're
1: going. I'm being critiqued. Everybody else comments in the games. I get critiqued.
5: You had a layup.
1: Go
5: right
1: ahead
5: there.
1: And take it. Take the layup.
5: I already gave you the layup.
1: Well, I had written this prior. I didn't want to steal it.
5: You could have taken it.
1: But I
5: anything that's said on this show is intellectual property of Unsportsmanlike and henceforth can be used by anybody on the show.
1: Let me explain why I said it. Efton Chisholm III is a Patriots wide receiver who was playing because Mac Hollins got hurt in the game. New England beats Buffalo 29-26. He scores the game-winning touchdown, a one-handed catch, and C.J. Gardner-Johnson, after the game, inexplicably just goes after this guy, calling him a practice squad player. Interestingly enough, Efton Chisholm III has never been on a practice squad. Meanwhile, C.J. Gardner-Johnson has. Great win by New England. The kind of win that I think lasts. So they're 2-2, so it's 4 minus 17. The next 13 games.
5: Yeah, so are we done being worried about Drake May? Because I know you and everybody else was panicked about Drake May. He was absolutely phenomenal yesterday. And I said he would be fine.
2: He shut down a lot of the noise around him. And we even did the analysis last week, about Drake May and Mike Vrabel. What's their relationship like? Is there some tension there? There were reports that it was. They both shut down. Mike Vrabel was like, this was a plummy job for me because of the quarterback.
1: Plummy, word of the day.
2: Plummy is our word of the day.
5: Yeah, buddy. Let's go.
1: It's about damn time.
5: Let's go. Starting
2: Plummy means highly desirable. And that's what Mike Vrabel said about this job because of who was the quarterback in Drake May. And he had a great performance yesterday.
5: She tried to bake it into your one-liners. Look at that.
2: And the Patriots. I thought he'd be so distracted about his team.
1: I was distracted.
2: Man.
1: I was very happy about this.
2: Yeah, he's lost 4 weeks in a row. Keep going.
0: Dolphins at Vikings.
1: No TDs, no losses. Vikings still undefeated against winless Finns. 15-10, Minnesota beat Miami, but we've done fake trades for the quarterback position for the Vikings, even though Kyler was 27 of 37, 247. They didn't score a touchdown.
5: He wasn't as good as those numbers would say he
1: That's
5: was.
1: Right.
5: He was,
1: That's right.
5: Yeah, mid at best.
1: Okay, next one.
2: I'm looking at the clock, sorry.
0: Chiefs at Raiders.
1: The Chiefs beat the Raiders yesterday, giving the Raiders a first loss. The Chiefs are 4-0. One-liner, we'll see how smart you are when the canine come. He gives the Raiders 99 problems. Canine, Kenneth Walker.
5: I love
1: unbelievable.
5: It. Love it.
1: He is arguably in the MVP discussion. 22 carries, 177 yards, 2 touchdowns. Patrick Mahomes and K-9 leading that team. Bad fumble late by the Raiders on the kick return and scores.
5: That was a great play more so than a bad fumble.
1: All right, like, we'll give
5: great,
1: it that too.
5: Great play by the Chiefs kickoff. Dave Tobb, their special teams coach. He's awesome. But yeah, listen, give the Raiders a lot of credit because they were able to bounce back from that moment. And they had the ball down 3 in the red zone. So, like, that, this is a Raiders team that typically would fold after a consequential mistake like that inside the final 5 minutes of the game, and they didn't do that. And that's a credit to the coaching staff, Clint Kubiak, and a credit to the quarterback, Kirk Cousins, who's given that squad reason to believe.
2: Yeah, we thought that this was going to be a measuring stick game for the Raiders. How legit are they after starting the season 3-0? Because they beat the Dolphins, terrible, the Chargers, really bad, and the Saints, who we, you know, were high on. But still, we were like, if you are going to prove to us that you're actually a team that we should be paying attention to, legit contender, let's see how you play against the Chiefs. And that was my big takeaway, is that they hung with them, could have won the game, had an opportunity to win the game.
5: Well, listen, everybody and their mama is looking at this as a moral victory for the Raiders, except for the Raiders. If you listen to Clint Kubiak at halftime, he said, hey, yeah, our team has to be better. We have to play better. And they were up 13-10. Like, this is like, you know, typically a first-year head coach would be excited to be in that position against the Kansas City Chiefs, given how the Chiefs have played through the first three games. They weren't satisfied with the lead at halftime with the way that they played. That tells me everything I need to know about this Raiders team.
1: Next.
0: Chargers at Seahawks.
1: Well, the Seahawks continue to roll after their little blip a week ago against Washington. 30-23, Chargers come back late. Chargers are winless. One-liner. Huh? It ain't his fault. Right? Herbert fumbles away the comeback attempt for the 0-4 Chargers. That one soaked the shocker on you.
5: I mean, listen, in the last 2 minutes of each half, he has a consequential turnover.
1: It's not his fault, though.
5: The pick that he threw to Ernest Jones was horrendous. I think I put that in the group chat. It was absolutely awful. And then the sack fumble by Chandler Nwosu, so you got to have better ball security. I get it. You know, you're trying to make a play for your team, blindside, all of those things, but you got to hold on to the football. Ball security is job security, and now if they keep losing, you start questioning the job security of Mike McDaniel and everybody involved with what's going on with that Chargers franchise.
1: Yeah, we should talk about what CC put in the group chat, like where he's saying, oh, Virginia may get Mike Norvell fired. They lost 38-7. He did that when they were up 7-0, and FSU scored 38 points unanswered. You were saying, Smalls?
5: You really shoehorned that one in.
2: Yeah, I was going to say, you really wanted to bring that up.
1: I did.
2: Jim Harbaugh saying Mike McDaniel's job is not in jeopardy, but I don't know how, through 4 weeks, we can say that that's going to remain the same if this continues. The offensive line looks terrible. Penalties everywhere. Justin Herbert is throwing interceptions. He's essentially, through 4 weeks, looked like a shell of himself. The offense as a whole is really struggling. And I know we spoke with AJ McCarron last week, former quarterback, of course, for the St. Louis Battlehawks and Alabama. And he was saying that when you have a new offensive coordinator, sometimes it takes up to 6 weeks or even through halfway through the season for you to find that rhythm. I'm not even seeing beats for them to find the rhythm.
1: But they're going
2: to
1: be done before that.
2: That's what I'm saying.
1: If AJ's right, they're going to be done before that.
5: Can I ask y'all a question?
1: Yeah.
5: Are we sure that Jim Harbaugh is going to be back with the Chargers next year no matter what?
2: Go on.
1: What's his show cause? I started thinking about him going back to Michigan, but I don't think he's allowed to.
5: I mean, I'm not saying that, but I start to wonder if it just continues to go off the rails. They can't possibly think they're going to run this back next year and it's just going to all of a sudden be better.
1: 14-year show cause per Nuno, which is why you heard me react on the air to him off the air. Anyway, I do have a couple more.
5: No, tweets. I'm not saying he goes back to God. Maybe he just says I'm going to take a step back.
1: Oh no, no way, no way, no way. There's no way. I'd be shocked. Shocked.
5: Well, listen, man. Where's the win coming from? They got the Denver Broncos, the Kansas City Chiefs, bye week, Los Angeles Rams. Where's the win coming?
1: Let me get to the last one. I got more tweets as well on the Colorado State coach quitting midway through the game because he got his play calling duty stripped from him. But the last one.
0: Broncos at 49ers.
1: San Francisco 24-14. They win. They're 4-0. Kyle Yusha gets hurt for San Francisco, joins the list of guys, unfortunately. But Pat Surtain and Riley Moss, the corners for Denver, gets hurt. One-liner, you know what we're going to do? We do it all together. Purdy.
6: Purdy rocking all night long.
1: We never get the words right.
2: Is it all? Purdy. Are we saying rocking all night long or all game long?
1: Because Purdy rocking all night long.
2: I know, but sometimes we say game.
7: You guys need to have like rehearsals or something. You've never once all said the same lyrics.
1: I think that makes it even better. You want a couple more Colorado? Oh God, there's so many here. I'll give you a couple quick Colorado State things. People quitting midway through, like the Colorado State coach. This is amazing. Tyler Burgett tweets, I got a job. I'll leave the restaurant name out because I'm not going to give free pub here. It was a grand opening. They threw me on the grill with very little training. I walked out after 30 minutes.
2: 30 minutes?
1: Of a grand opening.
2: Wow.
1: Wow. This may be Pat's secret Twitter here. Sherman A. Calhoun, I was working at a recycling center and a roach flew out of a bag and bit me on the neck. I was out of there. Well, I mean, you're working at a recycling center. You would expect there to be bugs and stuff there. Lee Bramwell says, I quit my job at Blockbuster Video one night when I decided I didn't want to do inventory at midnight on a Saturday. Just didn't show up. Only job I've just ever quit without putting in my notice.
8: Ev, you just mentioned Blockbuster Video. What happened to No Pub?
1: Yeah, I think, was there one store left or no stores left?
8: I think that one's gone too.
2: There's one.
8: Is there still one? I thought that one was done.
1: So I may have given publicity for the one store.
8: Yeah, come on.
1: My bad.
8: Maybe we could get him as a partner.
1: That's true. The one store.
2: There's one left.
8: Still alive?
2: It's in Bend, Oregon. Let's go.
1: Yeah, they can advertise with us. We going to go there to rent a movie and come back to New York?
8: We'll send this to him.
2: Rewind.
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1: The Colorado State DC game is taking over the internet right now. Yeah, and CeCe's family, too.
2: Yeah.
1: For those who are unaware, we're going to get into the NFL because there's some new news here around the Patriots-Bills game, updated audio that we're going to play for you. But we've been talking about this Colorado State defensive coordinator who got play-calling duty stripped from him in the game on Saturday and left. Just quit. And then Jim Mora Jr. comes out afterwards and says, well, the guy's fired, Tyson Summers. And so you could go back and forth on did he quit, did he get fired? But the reality is, The person quit midway through, and we've been asking people at Evco Radio on Twitter that you can tweet in, have you ever done such a thing? And it's so much more common than you realize. It's just not as common in sports. But you're saying you may have done it now.
2: Well,
1: you're not sure if you did it.
2: Well, I'm not technically an employee. I was on a visit, free agent visit, and the organization was trying to hire me. And I remember leaving the facility and saying, I'm never going back to that place again. I'm not going to say what franchise it was, because I don't want to be disrespectful. But I said, I'll never go to this place again.
1: Did you tell them, or you just told your agent that?
2: No, I just didn't say. Well, I told my agent, but I didn't tell them anything. Just crickets, no response, coaches text me.
3: You ghosted them.
2: Ghosted them. Wow. My silence spoke volumes.
1: But then your cousin just texted.
2: But I'm not an employee, though.
3: Yeah, so I don't know if that.
1: Okay, but your cousin has done it.
2: Really walking off the job if I never worked for you.
3: True. Yeah.
2: Even though I went there with the intention of working for you.
1: Yes. Sorry. Yes, your cousin.
2: My cousin, who's like a brother to you.
1: I FaceTime with this guy.
2: Exactly, he did.
1: It's true.
2: So he's saying that he walked off the job once upon a time.
1: I'm telling you, it's way more common. It is way more common, just not in football. All right, so yesterday, New England beats Buffalo, one of the biggest games of the day, right? You look at the Chiefs win over the Raiders, as we discussed, huge win, but you guys rightfully said, hey, that tells me a lot about the Raiders, okay? They were toe-to-toe with the Chiefs. Mm-hmm. The Niners beating the Broncos, great win there. The majority of the time today, we've talked about this Eagles comeback against the Rams comeback against the Eagles, up 20-10, Smalls leaves, Rams come back.

0: On third down, y'all seen this. Listen, we're not gonna get into no bulletin board material. An elevator guy made a hell of a catch. Probably won't hear from him again, respectfully. And I say that with a lot of confidence because it's like, he didn't put his confidence in his best player. If that's what he'd throw the dog to somebody. But they won the game, whatever. They ain't do better than us. We got to play better. And they can mark that. We'll be back to see them again at the end of the year. So they would have that same energy. And they put up, 20-something points? They barely scored. They struggled all game. So a practice squad player made a hell of a play. That's all I'm going to tell you. You do it again, you probably won't make it again. Simple.
1: And you take this to heart.
0: Like a lot of guys, like, the Bills got it's a lot of red flags around us, but it's just one game, bro. If you're gonna judge it off of one play, judge it off of the whole season, because we didn't have more than just this game. You feel me? Like we gave up 29 points. But it didn't feel like it, if you ask me. three takeaways got taken away from us. Three strip sacks. So I mean, ball just fell their way today. Here's what it is. We gotta just play better as a team.
2: We gave up 29 points, but it didn't feel like it.
3: I'm not going to give anybody bulletin board material.
2: Bro, they hung it. 4 touchdowns on you with a 2-point conversion to boot. Are you talking about?
4: As a Patriots fan, this
2: 2
4: is what
2: one-handed
4: they
2: touchdown catches. They out there mossing your secondary. They out there checking Maxwell Harrison. Throw it to number one. Not the number one receiver. Number one for the Buffalo Bills. Throw it at him every time. Because every time it's going to be a catch.
3: It's working.
2: every single time.
4: The head coach.
2: They ain't really do nothing. What?
3: And again, I'm not going to give anybody bulletin board material as you go on to trash the opposition and give them bulletin board material.
4: A team you play again.
2: They ain't really do nothing. Once. All they did was score a touchdown in every single quarter. That's all they did.
4: Mike Vrabel, the head coach of New England, goes on the Greg Hill Show, WEEI in Boston, every Monday, and he gave his retort to the aforementioned C.J. Gardner-Johnson.
5: C.J. Gardner-Johnson had some interesting comments when it came to Efton Chisholm after the game, calling him an elevated player, saying we probably won't hear from him again in the season. What would you say as the head coach for a guy that went out there, put on a great performance, who Efton Chisholm is?
6: For a guy that's been on 8 teams in 4 years, I mean, I guess he knows the drill.
1: Yeah. The practice squad.
4: Mic drop. Question. I'm being dead serious. Do the Bills consider releasing C.J. Gardner-Johnson, who wasn't that good? And Mike Vrabel said it, 8 teams for you. Like, the Bills have done a really good job of being a limited or no distraction team. Now, you're distracted by the turnover by Josh Allen. That's an on-field football thing. Like, do they need this right now? What's every single person in the Bills locker room and Joe Brady going to be asked about today?
3: C.J. Gardner-Johnson's commentary.
4: And you remember anything of him yesterday? I didn't hear Travis Hunter say a word, and he was great yesterday in the secondary for Jacksonville, right? Like, I don't even know if they played Pat Surtain in our game, who said it, our audio game. I know he got hurt yesterday, but he's been defensive player of the year. If they played Pat Surtain, I don't know what his voice sounds like. I'm not suggesting guys shouldn't talk. That's not what I'm saying. What I'm saying is if you're not the guy on a team, don't give anyone else what you just said, bulletin board material.
2: Yeah, that's wild. I y'all got cooked. The Patriots had over 400 yards of offense.
4: Could have had more if the Dobbs drop didn't happen.
2: Yeah, I don't understand why you said they didn't really do nothing. That, like, they ran the ball for almost 150 yards. What are you talking about?
4: Because it was a guy that he wasn't familiar with having a big play. And yet, to me, I would think, I know from the way Belichick would be, I assume Parcells, Coughlin, they go through every damn guy roster.
2: But why disparage Efton Chisholm?
4: Because he doesn't know who he is.
2: Well, that's fine.
3: But that's on you as a player not to know the opposition.
2: Like, he made a hell of a play, like game recognized game. That's a hell of a play, hell of a catch. Sometimes there is no defense for the perfect throw and catch. And that is perfectly fine to go out there in a post-game press conference and say that. What's not fine is to disparage a guy that caught the game winner against you and to say that he's a practice squad player or try to minimize the kind of talent that he has. It's stupid.
4: And he won't ever do it again. My bet is he will do way more this season than C.J. Gardner-Johnson will. Because I think what they had yesterday, now it's because of injury with Mac Hollins, I think he now becomes a guy for them. Like, I think they don't have a choice. A.J. Brown is hurt. Mac Hollins is hurt. Kyle Williams is more of a special teamer. Dobbs is clearly getting his feet wet and has had really low moments, but some high moments yesterday.

0: two of the guys from last year, Booty is on Houston and Diggs is on Washington. They don't have a choice but to play Efton Chisholm the rest of the season. They don't have guys left. So he's going to be a guy more than just an elevated guy who's never been on the practice squad. Conversely, C.J. Gardner-Johnson has.
1: But you know what? According to C.J. Gardner-Johnson, the Patriots ain't do much. They ain't really do much. What they had, 29 points? but it didn't feel like it.
2: But it didn't feel like
0: We're
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3: 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First in Cleveland at 5 Eastern is the Guardians and the Chicago White Sox. Then we head to Tampa where the Rays face the New York Yankees. 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

0: Canty's pick of the day.
1: I mean, pick of the day, we have to go with the dome coming, right? We've got to go with Monday Night Football, the Atlanta Falcons going back down to the Superdome, 20th anniversary of the reopening of the dome after Hurricane Katrina.
2: Pretty cool.
1: Yeah, I mean, this is going to be epic, right? The scene is set. This is going to be awesome. Steve Gleason blocking that punt before Drew Brees even threw a pass. It's going to be absolutely incredible. That being said, I'm going with the Atlanta Falcons in the upset win over the hometown New Orleans Saints.
3: Upset win, you said? Not to cover?
1: Well, it's an upset win. The Saints are favored.
3: Yeah.
2: 1.5.
3: No, I'm saying that. Yeah, wow. I'm surprised. I thought we were a Saints show.
2: Yeah. Well, I mean, especially at home. They've played the opposition tight. Atlanta's been up and down. Cam Jordan's been up and down,
1: but I've seen Michael Penix in one game against your Packers, and they lit it up.
2: That's not saying much. The Packers are bad.
1: Okay, extra time to prepare. They played on Thursday night in Week 3, so going into Week 4, they have an advantage built in against the New Orleans Saints. I'm taking the Atlanta Falcons in this spot, okay? We're taking the Falcons. Wow. We're going to roll with them. The Falcons to win the game. That is the pick of the day.
3: What a back-to-back that would be for Atlanta sports fans. My God, they tied the series up with the Dodgers last night. That series now won a piece. The Brewers had an unbelievable win. Jackson Chourio to go up 2-0 on the Padres after Game 1 where the ball hits the wires, comes back down and catches it. And who knows what happens, obviously, if it doesn't, and they call it a home run, or if it just goes out and doesn't hit the wires there. But yeah, if Atlanta gets that win, I'd be very disappointed in the Saints. Very disappointed the Saints lose. I'm into tonight. I think tonight could be fun. Monday Night Football will be fun, yeah. But I just think if you're the Saints, you lost by 1 point to the Lions on the road. You should be a better team than them right now with the way the Lions are playing. You beat the Ravens, which is a good win. You lose to the Raiders, which is now considered, I guess, a good loss.
2: And it was 35-27. It wasn't like a blowout.
3: Yeah, they've been competitive
2: in their losses.
3: Correct. They've lost 2 games by a combined 9 points.
2: Right.
3: You can't lose tonight. You got to go 2-2 to that game against the Vikings next week. That cannot be a loss tonight. Cannot be a loss. If the Saints are what we thought they'd be before the season, what I said they would be in season last year, which is a team that's going to win the division this year, I mean, you got to win tonight at home against Atlanta.
1: I mean, injury to Travis Etienne. I mean, guys in their skill position core banged up. That doesn't concern you a little bit?
3: Well, Jordan Tyson's not coming back for a while. I just saw the tweets this morning. Yeah. I mean, they have Kamara, right? Is he playing? Is he healthy? I don't know. Is he the same player as he once was? I know all those questions
1: Doesn't feel like the answer to the latter is
3: true. Olave's been great.
1: Yeah, he's been awesome. But, I mean, he's one guy.
3: Yeah, I understand that.
1: By the way, I love their tight end, Juwan Johnson.
3: He's been great.
1: You know, I just...
2: I just looked it up. Saints defense ranks 27th against the run. Another big Bijan Robinson game?
1: Exactly. What do you think is going to happen here, y'all?
3: Well, I hope not that, because I'm rooting for the Saints tonight, I will say. But it's a huge day overall when you think about what we have in terms of MLB postseason on ESPN Radio. Catch every pitch of the postseason on ESPN Radio, ESPN app presented by Gusto. You got the American League games tonight. You have the White Sox up 1-0 on the Guardians, and that game is at 5 p.m. Eastern. And then the Yankees and the Rays at 8 p.m. Eastern. Yankees have Cam Schiller against Freddie Peralta for the Rays. The Rays win the first game 1-0. We know that Judge is not on the postseason roster for the Yankees. Bad base running by the Yankees going in a no-hitter from second to
1: third. They can't hit. Forget about the base. They can't hit.
3: Well, the base running was important. You can't get that out at third base in that spot.
1: That's fair, but they can't hit. That's the bigger problem.
3: They may not need to hit that much if Schlittler's pitching the way he's pitching. But the Rays are really good, and they obviously, Peralta is a guy that, of course, was, what, good with the Brewers. Guess who he was bad for?
1: Mets.
3: And now good again with the Rays over the course of the season.
1: Maybe
3: here.
1: That's just a Mets problem. I mean,
3: I don't think it's maybe. He was good with the Brewers.
1: Yeah, he's good. You know, his players that can't get it figured out with certain franchises.
2: Yeah.
1: Maybe it's just some
2: infected
1: Mets
2: by
1: problem.
2: The laundry.
1: Yeah. It's a Mets problem.
3: Wonderful. Thanks so much. I thought the Padres had like this kind of sneaky team of like, I don't know, destiny was not the right word, but like.
2: Hot at the right time.
3: Yeah, I thought there was something cooking with all of their big players playing well. And then Mason Miller was the best closer in the sport, gives up the hit to Churio, and they're down 2-0. Braves were stinky on the road. They were 0-0 for the last 7 on the road in the postseason. They won last night against the Dodgers. So that's more of a series now. Obviously, best of 5 reminder in the ALDS. White Sox Guardians at 5 p.m. That is in Cleveland, as I mentioned, then Yankees Rays after that. Right now, if you're going to update your World Series pick, who are you going to pick? Because I picked the Dodgers and the Astros. I'm going to promise you that will not happen. I'm staying with the Dodgers despite how well the Brewers are playing and despite the fact that the Braves are obviously tied up there.
2: Is it because you want confirmation bias on half your take, or is it because you really believe in them?
3: Oh, I just believe they'll figure it out. Like, that's my whole thing.
2: Benefit of the doubt?
3: Yeah.
2: Back-to-back champs?
3: Yeah, they'll figure it out. And then I'm going to go with the Rays. If the Yankees are not going to hit, because I thought the Yankees had a shot here, I think the sneaky best storyline, I'm sorry, Aaron Judge, you seem like a good guy, but the sneaky best storyline is somehow the Yankees advancing to the World Series without their best player is so interesting.
1: You ain't got to worry about that happening.
3: So I'll say Dodgers Rays in the Andrew Friedman Bowl.
1: Yeah, I think we run it back to the World Series from last year. I think that's what we're doing.
3: What? Well, it was the Blue Jays. Oh, the Dodgers. Okay. But
2: that won't happen either.
3: AL East versus the Dodgers is what you're going.
2: Yeah, I picked
3: AL East versus the Dodgers.
2: I picked Brewers Yankees, and now I'm still rolling with the Brewers. I don't know. You want to talk about that team that you said had mysticism around them? There's something about this Chicago White Sox team.
3: Is there a second word of the day?
2: No, but isn't that what you said? That the Padres had some...
3: There's no way I use the word mysticism.
2: Well, I was paraphrasing what you were saying.
3: I don't even know what that means, but...
2: Good vibes, good energy, something otherworldly.
3: Oh,
2: kind
3: the Brewers
2: of
3: have
2: them.
3: That by far.
2: Yeah, but if I'm picking a team in the AL, I don't feel great about the Yankees, which was my World Series pick.
3: Right.
2: Go with the White Sox, who do have kind of that vibe around them, too.
1: Yeah.
4: Divine intervention?
2: That's what I'm saying. Pope Leo, hello. Mysticism.
3: Yankees said the Pope as well. What about the wires? I'm dead serious. If the Brewers win the World Series, do those wires get retired? Like, you got to do something with the wires, don't you? They literally won game one because the wire knocked the ball down.
1: I mean, the Rays have the same problem in the Trout.
3: But it helped them.
1: Yeah, that's true.
3: I mean, it helped them. It was unbelievable what happened in that game one. Yeah. And then Churio yesterday against Mason.
1: Rays are coming out of the AL.
2: You think so?
1: Yeah.
2: Pretty good.
1: Yeah, it's not going to happen for the Yankees.
3: All right. Well, of course, coverage continues today here on ESPN Radio, all brought to us by Gusto. You know, last week, stayed in the city because I had to go see Smalls at a big event that I wasn't at, but I thought I was going to be at. So I got a hotel. And what hotel did I get? Of course, a Marriott. 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
10: Eli Drinkwitz, one of the great personalities and coaches in college football, head coach Missouri. 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
1: Back goes Foles. Foles steps up. He is looking. He is going deep and alone. And into the touchdown is Jeffrey. Jeffrey was open at the five. And Nick Foles hit him for a 53-yard touchdown.
2: The highlight, courtesy of Sports Radio 94 WIP, Eagles-Vikings NFC Championship game back in 17-18. Hello, Michelle Smallman, Chris Canty, Evan Cohen with you. The man who caught that is former Eagle, former Bear, Alshon Jeffrey. He's a Super Bowl champion. That last part I don't like to introduce since it was against the Patriots, but I'll deal with it. His team won and my team lost, and he joins us here on Unsportsmanlike, presented by Progressive Insurance. When you hear that highlight, you think what?
3: It brings back so many memories, man. I remember it like yesterday, man. Like, I always say, bro, just most of all, just the brotherhood, like, just missing my brothers, but just being in the locker room. And also, it was a special year for us. Like, we did something special that forever, the city of Philadelphia, we all grateful for. We celebrate and we enjoy that moment together.
2: So if you're going to give a message to all of those teams, because there's a lot of them now that are on their second, in some cases, like one of your former teams, the Bears on Monday night, third string quarterbacks. What's the message when a backup quarterback comes in to keep the confidence? Because obviously you won the Super Bowl with a backup quarterback.
3: I mean, that's the reality of football, though. Like, that's why they say it's the ultimate team sport. So you got to preach next man up. That's what we believe in. That's what I just tell anybody, next man up. You got to instill confidence. And also, we in it together. You know, you pick your brother up. Hey, he going to have some good games, going to have some bad. We all are. But we human. But we can control what we can control, which is this locker room and us.
4: Alshon, you're leading me into something and talking about one of your former teams, the Philadelphia Eagles, because it was literally next man up for them at wide receiver. They had no Devontae Smith yesterday. Saquon Barkley gets hurt during the game. They traded A.J. Brown before the season started. I'm curious to know, with the struggles that you've seen this Eagles offense have in the early going, what needs to happen, or is it as simple as they need to get those guys healthy and back in the lineup?
3: Yeah, I think it's just getting healthy. You know, you playing football, you play. It's like, although, you know, we can control and just play with who's out there, but it's all about getting healthy and just having that chemistry together. Like, they ain't been healthy, they haven't had chemistry, and that plays a big part in it.
5: So no concerns at all, Alshon, about the offense and what you're seeing?
3: No, I'm not concerned. So, like, you know, fight of football, like, once we get healthy, and like I said, the health and the chemistry around week 10, I feel like we'll be okay. I go for all teams, as you see around the league, a lot of teams not healthy.
2: Wait, we're talking about Alshon Jeffrey, of course, former wide receiver, won a Super Bowl with the Eagles, was on the Bears as well. So week 10 is that moment for you, regardless of record, or only with teams that are like, have good enough records that it's like the line of demarcation of, let me see what you are then?
3: I think like week 10 to week 12, that's when everybody's getting back healthy. You know, we're starting to play football, you know what teams going to look like. I mean, those who stay healthy throughout the whole season, obviously, of course, they're going to take care of business. But I feel like most times after week 10 to 12, that's when everything's starting to click. People starting to gel, and you get to see what your team look like.
4: So that's Thanksgiving. So everybody, when you settle in for your turkey, that's when we can start to trust what football teams are or aren't, according to Alshon Jeffrey.
3: Eagles and Cowboys play on Thanksgiving, matter of fact.
4: Oh, there we go. Real spicy. All right, so I got to flip over and ask you about the Chicago Bears. They're 3-1. Not too many teams in the NFL can say through the first quarter of the season that they've won games with three different quarterbacks. I'm curious to know what you've seen from them and what you've seen from Ben Johnson specifically, and why it seems like offense is so easy for the quarterback, no matter who it is in the lineup.
3: I feel like it's just like the approach they're taking is next man up. Like, coach is doing a good job of drawing it up, scheming, no matter who's the quarterback, but taking advantage of what the defense is giving them. And yeah, they're executing. Like, as you can see, the culture, the locker room, everybody ends together. So, like, that's a tight unit. So no matter who's the quarterback, they're going to keep showing out, and they believe that they're going to win every game. So I'm liking what I'm seeing.
5: Alshon, obviously Caleb Williams has been injured, and the Bears have been able to win games without him. But what have you seen from him? I mean, in week one, they put up 59 points in this offense last year. They're winning the division. They're winning home playoff games. What have you seen from Caleb Williams and his development with Ben Johnson as his head coach? How good can he be?
3: I feel like they're the perfect match. I don't even think he touched his surface yet. Yeah, 4 or 5 in this offense and the system. But the more him and Ben gel together and develop that chemistry and understand the offense, Hey, the sky's the limit for them. Like, I'm excited. They said this year, I believe in training camp, they said they want to be the highest scoring offense. So, guess who we have to wait and see. But they looking pretty good when they out there together. And when he's healthy and on the field together, they executing that and they playing at a high level.
2: We're talking with Super Bowl champion Alshon Jeffrey, wide receiver, 9 seasons in the NFL for the Bears and the Eagles. If I told you right now you could come back to the league and you're in your prime and you get to pick any active quarterback to throw you the football, who would you want throwing you the ball?
3: Jalen Hurts.
2: Why?
3: I mean, I was there when he was drafted. It was the rookie. Obviously, we only played 1 year, but I would like the opportunity to just play with him in my prime and how things how I was moving. Like, he's perfect quarterback and he's competitive and he wants the ball in his hand to make the play. And like you say, in the biggest stage, the biggest moment, he always shows up. So definitely Jalen Hurts. I'm all day, every day.
4: Well, Alshon, I got to call in the question. You said you would love to play for Jalen Hurts. Would you want to play for Nick Sirianni? Because a lot of people have differing opinions on him. He might be one of the most polarizing coaches in the NFL, even though his record says he should be considered one of the very best coaches.
3: I think, it's the effect of the media these days, or social media in general, that the pressure and playing in Philadelphia, like, we got so much high standards, so... But all in all, yeah, I would love to play for Coach Sirianni. I think he's an amazing coach. I love his energy. He's a competitor, so definitely. Him and Ben, I would love to play for both of them.
4: As an observer and somebody that's in the Philadelphia Eagles family, what is Nick Sirianni's superpower? Why is he the kind of coach that you would want to play for?
3: I love his energy. Obviously, I haven't been in the locker room, but I love his energy, the passion that he has going back and forth. Of the swagger that he has. Like, when we got it going, no matter what, up and down, he always believed too. He has that swagger. He has that faith, the confidence, the culture. Like, I feel like he's a player's coach. And like I said, I would love to play for him.
2: Alshon Jeffrey, 9 years in the NFL, very smart, hyping the Bears and the Eagles, the two teams he played for. I've been smart to come on after they played on Monday night so he doesn't have to take any shots at anybody. Very smart move. He's a Super Bowl champion.
4: Calhoun County's finest, Alshon Jeffrey.
2: We appreciate the time. Thanks so much. We appreciate it.
3: Thank y'all for having me. Y'all have a great week. I appreciate it.
2: You too. Alshon Jeffrey.
4: In high school, he was an absolute animal.
5: Really?
4: Absolute.
2: Well, the pros too. He was damn good. Yeah, for sure. Damn good player, obviously, South Carolina as well.
6: So, yeah, I'm a fan.
2: Well, I'm sure you
6: are. Alshon Jeffrey, great guy. Love him.
2: There's one piece of audio we have not played yet that the audience has to hear, and it is so beyond insulting. You thought the C.J. Gardner-Johnson was insulting? It was. That was intended to be insulting when he went after the Patriots. This one, not as much. So Devin Bush is a linebacker for the Bears, right? The Bears beat up on the Jets yesterday with Tyson Bagent as the quarterback. And Devin Bush has been in the league for a minute, and here's what he had to say post-game, assessing his Bears win over the New York Jets.
7: Got to get ourselves in more situations like that so we can offer the ball back as much as possible. As you can see, they're capable of doing a lot of great things. Holding the ball for, 42 minutes is kind of wild. Probably one of the easiest NFL games I didn't play it in. I'm not sore at all, so it's great.
8: Yeah, what was that like on the sideline? The offense had the ball.
7: Yeah, it was boring. I got bored. I got bored a couple times. I had to stay warm just in case. I knew we had a couple sudden change moments, but I feel like that got the defense going. We had an opportunity to get put in situations where we got to step up and play to our standard. So it was good.
2: Devin Bush has been in the NFL since 2019. He was a first-round pick by the Steelers. He's played for the Steelers, Seahawks, Browns, and now Bears. He said that was one of the easiest games he's ever played in. He's not even sore.
5: And he was bored.
4: He fresh as hell. He played, what, 32 snaps? 32 snaps. If I tell... The offense, any team is going to have around 60 snaps a game. If you play half those snaps on defense, of course you're going to be fresh. I'm sure there are guys that are in the two deep that didn't even get no burn yesterday. If you're a starting defensive player in the National Football League, starting defensive lineman, you're going to expect around 40 plays a game, and your backup gets around 20 plays a game. Well, if the opposing team only has 32 offensive snaps, if you're a backup defensive lineman, you might not play. That is wild to me.
5: So which one was more disrespectful, that one or C.J. Gardner-Johnson?
4: Oh, the Well, the C.J. Gardner-Johnson...
2: One was intentional, one wasn't, I think.
4: Well, the C.J. Gardner-Johnson one, it's disrespectful, but it doesn't make sense. So it's like, I don't know how much credence to put in that. Devin Bush wasn't trying to be disrespectful. I think he was just keeping it a buck. He said, I'm fresh, and I got bored because I wasn't in the game.
9: I think he was trying to be disrespectful.
10: Yeah.
5: I mean, when he said he's bored?
9: He lists out, like, this is how many plays we did. They couldn't do anything. I was bored. I'm not sore. Like, I think that's a pointed shot. I don't think that was an accident.
10: And just for reference, when the Jets played the Packers in week two, the game they should have won, they ran 72 plays in that game.
2: Can we no longer say what we've been saying, which is like, oh, the Jets may not beat you, but they're going to be a tough out. If that's what a veteran of this many years is saying, how can we say that they're the tough out?
4: Listen, the Jets defense was tough. Like the Jets in the goal-to-goal situations, the Jets wasn't giving it up. So their defense was there. The Jets defense showed up to play a football game. Their offense didn't. But overall, we keep saying that the Jets are moving in the right direction. Well, I can't tell based on the record. As Bill Parcells used to always say, you are what your record says you are.
5: Sure.
4: And right now they're a 1-3 football team. And this is a season where Aaron Glenn has to have real wins and not just moral victories. And right now they're short on the former. So we'll see where it goes.
2: That was rough. That was rough. I'm not even sore.
5: I'm bored.
2: I'm bored. He's like playing video games on the sidelines. Like, I got to do something here to pass the 3 hours of time.
4: The Jets have to beat the Browns.
2: Oh, my God.
4: They have to beat the Browns.
2: We're on to Tuesday. The goal is up next. We're on Sportsmanlike.
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4: With your Double T Network Sports Center, I'm Jeff McGuire. Red Raider football on the bye week. Enter the polls better than where they were last week. Tech is up to number 9 in the coaches poll and 11 in the AP poll. The Red Raiders are the second highest ranked Big 12 program in both polls again this week, trailing only number 8, BYU. Tech will host Arizona State next Saturday. The 14th ranked Red Raider soccer team wrapped up their homestand 3-0. Look to take the success on the road facing Oklahoma State on Thursday. They'll not return home until October 22nd after facing TCU and BYU also on the road.
5: And the snap to Prescott. It's a toss left to Williams. He's got a convoy to the 5, running into the end zone. Touchdown. Touchdown, Cowboys.
4: CeeDee Lamb had a career-high 17 catches for 189 yards and a 12-yard touchdown reception with 40 seconds left that lifted the Dallas Cowboys to the 34-30 win over the Houston Texans. They keep the Texans winless. Dallas will host the Bucs on Thursday night. Patrick Mahomes of 15 for 30 for 225 yards and a score in the Chiefs' win over the Raiders. Kansas City will take the week off before hosting the Chargers next week. 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I'm Jeff McGuire, the Double T Sports Network.
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1: Welcome in. 100.7 Score. It is the end of the bench. I'm Rob Bro, alongside David Gallier, Lucas White. Behind the glass, so is intern Jacob. We have a lot of things to discuss today. What a weekend in the Big 12. What a weekend in college football. We'll talk about that as we move through the show. Of course, we'll have some headlines for you. Hockey started. The NFL is going on. Major League Baseball playoffs are happening. So we have plenty of headlines and otherwise storylines to get through today. Texas Tech eventually handing Colorado a big loss. It took a minute, an hour or two to get going, maybe. but once they got going, it was the defense that led the way. And you are 5-0, which is exactly where we wanted to be at this point when we're heading into the bye. So nothing to complain about, right? We do have a question of the day today. I'm going to go ahead and rip the question of the day so everyone can think about it and answer it on the 8th Flooring Center chat line. You could also call in and answer the question of the day. The Visual Edge IT hotline always open to you, 806-771-0973. Specifically, we'll take calls at 9:30 if you want to call in and answer. At the bye, sorry, Don Williams, at the open week, what is Texas Tech football best at? What is Texas Tech football worst at? Did I say baseball first? What is Texas Tech football best at? What is Texas Tech football worst at? That'll be the question of the day. We'll answer at 9:30. Also give time for you to get your answers in. Just specifically on the game, David.
2: Mm-hmm.
1: Of course, you can listen to the Matador Report recapping the game on Sunday night on the YouTube channel, youtube.com/DoubleT Sports Network. We'll have a new Ask Level today. We'll have a new Red Raider Recon this afternoon. You can listen to our shows as well all day long. Just as far as the game goes, I don't think your offense really ever got going. You scored a couple times offensively. You kicked some field goals. But I don't think the offense ever looked in sync. Do you think Colorado's defense or Texas Tech's offense was more to blame there?
2: I guess you could maybe put a little of the blame on the offensive line, but I think their defensive line is good, right?
1: Yeah, I mean, I thought so before the season, and then I was kind of losing faith, but they certainly looked great against Texas Tech.
2: They did. I never saw the final number. They had at least 8 tackles for loss.
1: So. I think Hopper did.
2: Yeah.
1: I think Hopper had 8 tackles for loss.
2: He made the running backs look...
1: Yeah.
2: Now that's partially the offensive line not doing some of their part, right?
1: Yeah, there were a few plays where I thought the offensive line absolutely did their part. There was a play with Jacoby Williams where he took the direct snap after the Cam Dickey injury, which and I don't think he practiced that much, obviously, because Castellanos and Dickey had been doing a bunch of those reps in practice.
2: And he went straight sideways, that one?
1: Yeah, well, he went straight left.
2: Yeah, straight
1: left. If he had gone straight right, away from the pressure, he might have scored.
2: Yeah.
1: Because I thought you got great push on the right side. And Coy Aiken was just walling off. So he let him get around. Well, if Jacoby had gone straight, I think you get an inch. Because I tweeted, you have to be able to line up and get an inch. On the replay, I was like, well, the offensive line got an inch.
2: Yeah.
1: And Jacoby just went straight left. But that has to work as a unit, right? If everybody has to do their job, and I don't know that Jacoby did his job there.
2: Well, but
1: there were certainly other times where the offensive line did not do their jobs.
2: Yeah.
1: And there was nothing the running backs could do.
2: And like you said, to be fair, when do you think the first time Jacoby repped that?
1: Yeah, I think so.
2: Right there.
1: Or maybe in the fall or the camp, summer. But no, I think Cam was in red zone period doing that.
2: Yeah.
1: It's incredibly frustrating to me to basically just call one play on third and one and fourth and one. I think you need some more variety in the run game. I've been saying that for like 5 years now because it seemed like Kittley was running a lot of the same stuff.
2: Mm-hmm.
1: And now you have McLeftwich running a lot of the same stuff. But on the postgame show, I think offensively it was, well, what is it? Was the offensive line bad? Were the running backs bad? Was the quarterback bad? Was the play caller bad?
2: Were there
1: are the position coaches bad?
2: Yeah.
1: And I think...
2: it's just Terrence Carter good?
1: I think right now... yeah. Is Terrence Carter the only good one? I think right now it's like, well, it has to be some of all of it for you to get that kind of product. But again, you won by 22, and the defense beyond the first drive script that was leaked,
2: yeah,
1: but Tech didn't have it, was awesome. I mean, the defense was really good. I thought Isaac Wilson was really bad, but the defense was really good.
2: That was going to be my question of the day to Rob Breaux. Was this more the defense was really good, or Isaac Wilson is, I'm not going to say awful, but not great, and their play calling might be even worse? I mean, the...
1: you know, on the pick six, it was bold. But if he lollipops that over John Curry, it's a big gain. But now, that's a slow play action in the end zone, but you're not getting a lot of pressure. It seems like Isaac Wilson should have been able to get that over John Curry. I think he was surprised that John Curry was there
2: standing
1: so fast.
2: Right, yeah.
1: there were other times, you know, there's a... what was that, in the second half maybe? They throw it to a wide open guy and he just drops it.
2: Yeah, and that was on fourth down. Yeah.
1: On a fourth down. There were some other opportunities that I thought were just missed. Isaac Wilson threw it straight to Ben Roberts. He dropped it.
2: In the first half.
1: He overthrew it. Malik Ascara is there. He drops it. So you might have should have had six or seven interceptions.
2: No, that's true. Now, but those other ones were basically just, I mean, it could have been just as easily the person that was throwing it run down and just put it in their hands.
1: Yeah.
2: I mean, like that first one that was thrown by the wide receiver.
1: Yeah.
2: That looked like Thomas Castellanos' first pass as a Red Raider.
1: So if we go back, second pass, he threw a touchdown.
2: His first pass was an interception.
1: No, his first pass against Oregon State was a touchdown to Matt Ludwig.
2: Oh, that's true. Yeah, good call. Yeah, second one. My bad. My bad. Yeah, my bad. Sorry, Thomas.
1: It just feels like to me the game went how we talked about it going. That, and Colorado's roster is better than people think. I think the game would be tied at half. I didn't think they'd be leading, and it'd be 7-3. And then you were going to dominate the second half because eventually talent just wins out.
2: But you probably thought maybe your offense was going to dominate.
1: I thought, yes.
2: There was not much. Right. There was no offensive domination.
1: No. And you had one clean drive, maybe, and it was a short drive.
2: Yeah.
1: Short field. Headlines after this. 100.7 The Score.
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4: With your Double T Network Sports Center, I'm Jeff McGuire. Red Raider football on the bye week. Enter the polls better than where they were last week. Tech is up to number 9 in the coaches' poll and 11 in the AP poll. The Red Raiders are the second highest ranked Big 12 program in both polls again this week, trailing only number 8, BYU. Tech will host Arizona State next Saturday. Texas Tech volleyball team still looking for their first conference win after falling to Arizona in straight sets. They'll host Baylor on Thursday at 6 at the United Supermarkets Arena.
5: Second down at the Houston 12. Prescott back, throwing. End zone! Lamb to the post! 12-yard touchdown! Dallas has regained the lead.
4: CeeDee Lamb had a career-high 17 catches for 189 yards and a 12-yard touchdown reception with 40 seconds left that lifted the Dallas Cowboys to the 34-30 win over the Houston Texans. They keep the Texans winless. Dallas will host the Bucks on Thursday night. And the Dallas Stars are looking for their first win of the year, host the San Jose Sharks tonight. Dallas had a 50-20-12 record overall and a 27-13-4 record at home in games last season. The puck drops at 7 o'clock. 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

0: Welcome back. Boys on the score. It's the end of the bench. We will get to what Texas Tech is best at and what Texas Tech is worst at in the next segment. Right now, we're going to read some headlines here. Let's start with the NFL scores. The Dallas Cowboys beating the Houston Texans 34-30. The emotional hedge worked. The Dallas Cowboys win the game. The Houston Texans, I think they showed a stat that the Texans, two teams have made the playoffs after 0-4 starts, and it was both the Texans.
1: Really?
0: So they have a shot still. Maybe it was 1-3, and they needed to win the game to get there, but they lose to the Cowboys. The Cowboys scoring 28 in the second half. And needed every bit they got from CeeDee Lamb, who had 17 catches, 199 yards, and a touchdown. Javonte Williams, 19 carries, 62 yards, 3 touchdowns. Both Dak Prescott and CJ Stroud were good. Speaking of good quarterbacks, old Kirky Chains, Kirko, 365, 52 attempts, 31 completions. 2 touchdowns, but it was the Chiefs pulling away in the second half before the Raiders scored one more time to make it interesting. Kenneth Walker, 22 carries, 177 yards, 2 touchdowns. Tyquan Thornton, who I thought was the Chiefs' best receiver, 5 catches, 111 yards, 2 touchdowns, broken ankle.
1: I didn't see that until late last night, and yeah, didn't know it was coming more than anything, so I was like, oh.
0: Well, I don't know that he did.
1: No, he clearly
0: didn't.
1: He
0: tried to stand up on it, and then he raises his foot. When those kind of highlights happen, and you're not ready for them, like you said, and the guy raises his leg, and you're like, oh, what's wrong with it? And you're like, oh, the knee is facing north. The ankle is due west.
1: Yeah.
0: And I don't like that. And I'm sure Tyquan Thornton didn't like it either. The Chiefs do win 30-27. The Patriots upset the Bills 29-26. The Bears beat the Jets 23-12. The Jaguars beat the Bengals 22-17. The Giants in the lead of the NFC East 36-24. The Rams beat the Eagles. For a Cowboys fan on Fox, to be able to watch the Cowboys beat the Texans and then them flip over to Jalen Hurts absolutely selling a final drive against the Rams, just incredible hate watching there. The Ravens beat the Titans. The Titans 0-4. They've played some teams close. And they're 0-4, but similar to the Texans. I don't think the Titans are as good as the Texans, but interesting division there. The Dolphins also 0-4. The Vikings 4-0. But it was the defense there for the Dolphins that kept it close. Did not score an offensive touchdown, the Vikings. I believe they had 5 field goals. Jacob Rodriguez had 18 tackles. He now has 2 of the 3 most rookie tackle games in Dolphins history. Zach Thomas has the other.
1: I would imagine that he probably will push Zach Thomas down a little bit more.
0: Yeah. I mean, that would be awesome. Because you got to get at least 16.
1: As much as they're on the field.
0: 18. Yeah, absolutely. I mean, and then in the nightcap, the Panthers beat the Lions. So Lee Hunter gets the best of Skylar Gil-Howard there. But it was Tet McMillan and Chuba Hubbard, a couple of Big 12 boys, scoring quite a bit. 4 touchdowns between the two of them and over 320 yards.
1: Big 12.
0: 10 yards.
1: Big 12 offense there.
0: Yeah, Big 12 offense. Chuba Hubbard went to Oklahoma State. Tet McMillan ended in the Big 12 with Arizona.
1: Doesn't matter.
0: Yeah.
1: His entire career is Big 12. That's right. Records.
0: That's right. Just like ACC quarterback Jared Goff.
1: Mm-hmm.
0: Oh, gosh.
1: And Andrew Luck.
0: In college football, we'll just start with the Big 12 here. We'll try to get everyone else later. Some interesting results this weekend. First of all, West Virginia, Iowa State was awesome. Aiden Flora, 212 yards rushing, 3 touchdowns. He also had 2 passing touchdowns. Did you see his, I think it was his first passing touchdown?
1: I did not.
0: It's in the goal line. Aiden Flora's a running back. He's in the I formation. They run a basically an ISO to the right.

0: from just a nice. I've never seen that before. It was awesome. 45-42, the final. Nobody played defense in the fourth quarter. It was really fun to watch if you weren't invested. I'm sure it was much less fun to watch for Lucas there. But 45-42. And then you had Baylor go to Arizona State and just beat the crap out of Arizona State. 55-19. And it really didn't feel that close. DJ Lagway, 306 yards, 4 touchdowns. And they were running all over Arizona State. 244 yards rushing. 6 carries, 84 yards. 9 carries, 84 yards. 10 carries, 51, with longs of 75, 63, and 25. That's not necessarily good in stretches, but certainly good plays that allowed them to score long touchdowns. And Gavin Freeman, who I would have considered a bust after being at Oklahoma and Oklahoma State, has been a ray of sunshine there in Waco.
1: Turns out for him, he just didn't have a quarterback to throw the ball to him.
0: And now it's DJ Lagway throwing it to him. Gavin Freeman, another 7 catches, another 100-yard game. He did not catch a touchdown, but 4 other guys did. Just domination from beginning to end, 55-19. And Kenny Dillingham was confused in the postgame. Arizona also opened up again on Cincinnati, 34-7. Cincinnati maybe is who we thought they were. And now that the calendar has changed out of September, they're not going to be as good. We'll see what happens there. I believe those are your next two opponents, right? Arizona State and Cincinnati?
1: Mm-hmm.
0: So, UCF gave Houston everything they wanted, up 17-0 before Houston turned it on. I heard Chuck say terrible helmets.
1: No, Jamie said terrible helmets.
0: Oh, Jamie said
1: terrible helmets.
0: I think Chuck maybe doubled down later, but
1: maybe
0: they both disliked. Those were awesome helmets.
1: Well, if you listen to Jamie on Optimum Game Day Live, he spent just as much time trashing on Houston's helmets that he might have spent analyzing the Tech Colorado game.
0: I only had 2 issues with the helmets. They gave the quarterback Pluto. You got to give him Earth or something.
1: Yeah.
0: Or one of the cool planets. Mm-hmm. And you got to give him Jupiter. You can't give the quarterback the dwarf planet.
1: Yeah, that's probably true.
0: And then they gave the center Uranus. BYU also beating TCU 17-0. That's not a joke, by the way. That actually happened. Texas Tech 29-7 over Colorado. When we come back, I do want to talk about that BYU-TCU game a little bit more. But first, what is Texas Tech best at the bye? What are they worst at? We've got some text to read on that. We'll also get our answers. And maybe Missouri should have been ranked. 100.7 the score at the end of the bench.
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4: You know, some really ugly football at times. You know, we talk about all the time of just trying to fix bad football, and it was throughout the game. I was really proud of this team. Merriman did a great job, their offensive coordinator. I think I saw everything that you could possibly see on offense. And, you know, they drove down and scored the first play, and then we turned into bend but don't break, and then we turned into, you know, taking the ball away. Then we created 4 turnovers, finding a way to win the game. That's what we're trying to do. We're trying to get better. We're trying to start cleaner. We're trying to do all that. But at the end of the day, the last thing I tell the coaches when we're in our staff meetings on Saturday is whatever game it is, whatever game we have going on, then we adapt to that.

0: we find a way to win the game. And that's what these guys have done. We're sitting here 5-0, and we're 2-0 in conference play.
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5: I thought the Buffalo Bills made the right call in moving on from head coach Sean McDermott last offseason. But there's no question that if Sean McDermott were coaching Buffalo yesterday and the team's loss at home to New England, Buffalo would have won. New head coach and play caller Joe Brady, he needs an editor. Joe Brady called way too many pass plays, got away from James Cook in the run game. Joe Brady cost the Bills the game yesterday against New England. I'm Nick Osters.
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0: Welcome back on 147 The Score. It's the end of the bench. This text says, how about that punch out by the Chiefs player yesterday in the fourth quarter kickoff return? That was amazing. Effectively won the game for the Chiefs. Yeah, so you go. I had some issues with the late game Chiefs stuff. Because you go up by four. You go for two. Instead of kicking the extra point to go up by five. They end up scoring a touchdown, so they're up by three. After, well, they score. How did it go? They score. The Chiefs score. Let me get it straight, David.
1: Okay.
0: Just hold on.
1: That's about to say. I was sitting in
0: the
1: car.
0: The Chiefs scored a touchdown. They go up by four. They kick the extra point. No, they go for two. They could have gone up by five. Instead, they stay up by four, which I understand the math at five is not great. At four is just the same as five, really, except on the next kickoff, you punch it out. You score again, and then they go score. And now you're up by three. You go three and out, and they're driving to kick a field goal. Why not just kick the extra point? Because you need all the points you can. The points at a premium. You would have been up by four. They would have had to try and go get a touchdown. It didn't end up mattering. You win the game, but I don't know.
1: Well, it's weird. Listening to the broadcast, the Raiders broadcast on the radio, it sounded like Las Vegas had their own issues. They took points off the board at some point during the game, kicked a field goal, and then there was a penalty.
0: Yeah.
1: And I don't think they got anything out of it. So you could look at it that way. It should have been tied at that point.
0: Yeah, I mean, you could go back and look at a lot of plays, right?
1: And you're like, I'm just saying on kicking two-point conversion situations, yeah.
0: But that is a touchdown in. And I know an extra point's not automatic either, but with Harrison Butker, you'd like to think it is. Why did the Chiefs struggle to score? They scored 30. All right, let's go to the question of the day. I'm going to read some of these, and then we'll get to our answers. What is Texas Tech football best at? What are they worst at? This texter says, worst at playing competent football in the first half. Best at playing competent football in the second half. This texter, best at punting. Worst at defending the pass. This text on Colorado's offense. Colorado's offense, spider sense tells him that they were worried when they ran the trick plays on the opening drive. I also thought that if you're emptying the bucket as an offensive play call in the first drive, you do not think you're going to score much in that game.
1: Yes, I agree with that. I mean, it looked like it the entire game besides the first drive anyway, so maybe you were going to catch them off guard. You had been able to throw the ball. I think you ended up having more total yards than Texas Tech anyway.
0: Yes, they did. The best at making defensive adjustments at halftime. Still understand why they continue to play 7 yards off the wide receiver every play. Worst at playing a complete game. Offense is an issue. Williams and Carter are the only bright spots on offense. I'd say other guys, but they can't get the ball consistently. Can you repeat the question? I do not understand. What is Texas Tech best and worst at? What do you mean? What is Texas Tech football? What do you really believe in for Texas Tech football? What do you think they can go out and do over and over again? What do you believe in? And what are they struggling most with? I think is another way to say it. When the linebacker gets lots of tackles for Miami, it's not so much how good he is, it's losing games. Agree to disagree.
1: Well, I agree with the volume.
0: If it's a safety, maybe.
1: Jordan Brooks led the league in tackles for a not good Seattle team. Why do you think he led the league in tackles? Because one, he's good at tackling people, but he's also on the field all the time, and maybe he beats the rest of his not as good defensive teammates to the ball. They were not Seattle's.
0: That's one way to say it, yeah.
1: Well, no, I'm not discounting what Jacob Rodriguez did, but they were on the field a lot, right? Bad teams are going to, their defense is going to be on the field a lot, so you're going to have the opportunity to tackle more people. You still have to make the tackle.
0: Right.
1: I mean, Jordan Brooks is, Jacob Rodriguez is second in the NFL in tackles right now. I think Jordan Brooks is like seventh.
0: Yeah.
1: So what is the rest of the defense doing is my question, because they had 31 tackles in that game.
0: Yeah.
1: What have the rest of the defensive players, besides the Texas guy that's intercepted a pass,
0: done? These two guys are in the right spot.
1: I fully agree with you.
0: Yeah. Best special teams, specifically kicking and punting. Worst first and second down. And that's making their third downs worse, because I have it written down in there. We'll do this today, but the third down offense is not in a good spot most of the time to even attempt to be good.
1: Yeah.
0: But you were really bad on third down this weekend. Sometimes Wegman is a quarterback, sometimes he's not. Sometimes Pluto's a planet, sometimes it's not. It seems fitting.
1: Fair.
0: Yeah.
2: Hey, Pluto's my favorite planet. Don't talk down to it.
1: We talk up to all the planets, Jacob.
0: Yeah. What would you say? We have more text here, but what would you say, Collier? What is Texas Tech best at? What are they worst at?
1: Well, clearly they're best at wearing people down in the second half with depth, and I guess the defense eventually winning out. I know that doesn't – I agree with some of these things. They're not great at pass defense. I think they've been better at linebacker play the last – couple games. I'm guessing they're probably better with a pass on defensive line with Trey White there now, but I think it's just the culmination of figuring out the other offense. Maybe it just takes Shieldwood and company some time, but eventually I think they're good at wearing you down defensively. I don't think there's one particular bright spot, right? Because there were times in that first half you're like, and even in the second half, besides some really bad throws, that if there's a decent quarterback on the other side, I'm kind of scared. What they're good at, not to steal the special teams or anything, or what they're bad at, what do they do good on offense?
0: What about this? Because I agree with I would agree with the best. I think the best is defensively, and as a team, you wear the other team down.
1: Yeah,
0: I think that is your best asset, and maybe that boils down to what's best about Texas Tech right now. They win football games.
1: Yes,
0: that is what they do best. They win, and you've won, I think, 11 of the last 13 games by 20 plus. Big 12, you're dominating the Big 12. You look really good. And one of them was lost, and you won the other one by two. So those are the two Big 12 games you haven't won in the last 13, by 22 plus.
1: Yeah.
0: Everyone else you've beaten 22 plus.
1: And you should have beaten them by 22 plus.
0: But Texas Tech right now, the best thing they do is win.
1: Yes.
0: And you're asking what they're good on offense. I think the better question maybe, or the more appropriate question, is what are they good at consistently?
1: Yeah, that's...
0: Because they're good at running the ball sometimes.
1: Sometimes.
0: The offensive line is really good sometimes. The passing game is really good sometimes.
1: So
0: take deep shots great sometimes.
1: So what they're bad at is consistency.
0: Yeah, I think if I was going to say my answers, I would agree that wearing teams down, winning is one. That's the best. The best thing that Texas Tech football does right now is win. The worst thing they do is just finding consistency. I think that matches with an early text here. Well, they're good in the second half, not the first half. I think those are the same things. And then just consistently everyone doing their job on the same play. It seems like one guy's missing an assignment offensively consistently, and that's hurting your production. I do think that's fixable. I don't think anything about Texas Tech right now says they're going to be bad all year. By the way, they're 5-0.
1: They're 5-0. They haven't figured it out on offense.
0: More after this, 100.7 The Score. 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
21: With your Double T Network Sports Center, I'm Jeff McGuire. Red Raider football on the bye week. Enter the polls better than where they were last week. Tech is up to number 9 in the coaches' poll and 11 in the AP poll. The Red Raiders are the second highest ranked Big 12 program in both polls again this week, trailing only number 8, BYU. Tech will host Arizona State next Saturday. The 14th ranked Red Raider soccer team wrapped up their homestand 3-0. Look to take the success on the road facing Oklahoma State on Thursday. They'll not return home until October 22nd after facing TCU and BYU also on the road.
22: And the snap to Prescott. It's a toss left to Williams. He's got a convoy to the 5, running into the end zone. Touchdown. Touchdown, Cowboys.
21: CeeDee Lamb had a career-high 17 catches for 189 yards and a 12-yard touchdown reception with 40 seconds left that lifted the Dallas Cowboys to the 34-30 win over the Houston Texans. They keep the Texans winless. Dallas will host the Bucs on Thursday night. Patrick Mahomes with 15 for 30 for 225 yards and a score in the Chiefs' win over the Raiders. Kansas City will take the week off before hosting the Chargers next week. 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I'm Jeff McGuire for the Double T Sports Network.
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0: It's National Do Something Nice Day.
2: Happy birthday, Lucas.
0: Happy birthday, Lucas.
3: Thank you.
0: Forgot your gift at home. World Teachers Day. Shout out to all the teachers out there. National Above the Bus Day. I don't know what that is. Companies and individuals focus on appreciation rather than deals. Okay. A National Apple Betty Day, which looks like kind of a crumble cobbler thing. Had some peach cobbler Friday night while Friendship was beating Lubbock High. It's very nice. National Kiss a Wrestler Day.
2: All right.
0: It's also National Get Funky Day. Funky. They call Fort Worth Funky Town.
2: I thought it was Cowtown.
0: It is, right? Cowtown? But also maybe Funky Town? I don't know. Spiegelman with On Three Rivals.
2: Mm-hmm.
0: Was writing a tweet about TCU recruits leaving Fort Worth and liking the vibes. And he used Funky Town 3 times in one tweet. It's like, that's, I mean, is he, you say it once and then you go back to Fort Worth or say another Nick. You don't say Funky Town 3 times. Like, the recruits in Funky Town were leaving excited as Funky Town was really good for Funky Town vibes. It's like, all right, Sean, did you just learn it? Did you just learn that, Spiegelman? You want to use it a bunch of times? It's like, do you know, like, all that Funky Town? That's a good name. Funky Town. How about Funky Town, huh? Any birthdays, Lucas, besides your own?
3: Long list of birthdays. We'll start off with Barry Switzer turning 89 years old today.
0: Barry!
2: I'm going to text him happy birthday right now.
0: Okay, do it.
3: Then for our Pirates, Braxton Ashcraft turning 27. My favorite one on the list, Grant Hill turning 54. Shares a birthday with me and both grew up in the same area, so that's pretty awesome. Cody Zeller, remember that name from Indiana, played a few years in the NBA, 34. Michael Pittman Jr. turning 29. Jesse Palmer, 48. Mario Lemieux, the only Pittsburgh Penguin I will ever like, turning 61. Also turning 61, Patrick Roy, famous Avalanche goalkeeper for a long time. Jesse Eisenberg turning 43. Kate Winslet turning 51. James Valentine, 48. And he's the guitarist for Maroon 5. Steve Miller, 83 years old.
0: He had a band.
2: He did.
3: And then lastly, Brian Johnson turning 79, lead singer for AC/DC.
0: Any sports history?
2: No.
0: No? All right, we'll move on.
2: On this day in 1932, with new ownership, the Detroit Falcons officially changed their name to...
0: Well, I'm guessing it's not the Lions?
2: That would be a good guess.
0: Who was in the Cardinals? Oh, they were in Chicago. I don't know.
2: They stayed in Detroit. They just changed their name. And it's not football.
0: Oh, the Red Wings.
2: There we go. The Detroit Red Wings. And the winged wheel was introduced in 1932. They were previously the Cougars and then the Falcons. On this day in 1942, the St. Louis Cardinals win the club's fourth World Series, beating the Yankees 4-2 at Yankee Stadium to win the series 4-1. On this day in 1996, Byron Hansbard rushes for a Texas Tech record 287 yards, his fifth straight 200-yard game, in a 45-24 win over the Baylor Bears. 2001, Barry Bonds hits his 71st and 72nd home run in an 11-10 loss to the Dodgers, breaking Mark McGwire's single-season home run record. Two more to go, unless you just want one of them. On this day in 2002, Cliff Kingsbury's fifth touchdown, comes in overtime to help Texas Tech upset number 23 Texas A&M, 48-47 in College Station. Do you want the final one? We've had two Texas Tech days in history. Do you want the final one?
0: Uh-huh.
2: On this day in 2019, Jet Duffy passes for four touchdowns and runs in another in a 45-35 win over number 21 Oklahoma State. The way it was written in the thing was funny. It was like Jet Duffy throws for four and runs for another and avoids a lot of turnovers or something along those lines.
0: That was at home?
2: I believe so.
0: And that was the best first half, maybe, certainly of the Wells era, but maybe, I mean, you dominated the first half and fooled me. Thought we were turning it around there.
2: He responded to me, but he responded to a message I sent him 3 years ago.
0: Oh, Barry Switzer.
2: In the process, yeah.
0: He hasn't deleted a text in 3 years.
2: Yeah. No, it's literally a text. Wait a minute. No, that's 4 years ago. A text. Well, to be fair, neither
0: Wait,
2: have
0: I.
2: Have
0: you? Yeah, I was about to say.
2: I'm not going to delete my text thread with Barry Switzer.
0: So
2: are you kidding me?
0: Other people's text.
2: That's funny.
0: What was the text about 4 years ago?
2: Mike Leach passing away.
0: Oh, okay.
2: Yeah, all right. Movies on this day.
0: Uh huh.
2: Thanks for bringing it down there.
0: Rob. Well, I just.
2: I was just shocked that he responded to me that quick.
0: That's awesome.
2: Yeah. He's a really nice guy, whether you like him or not. I'm being honest. Sorry.
0: I like Barry.
2: On this day in 2018, Venom.
0: Yeah.
2: You're a big Venom guy, right?
0: Sure.
2: 2012, Frankenweenie.
0: Yeah. Yeah, I've seen it.
2: 2023, Monsters High 2, you're Nickelodeon. Is that Nickelodeon or Disney Channel? One of those, whatever. 2018, A Star is Born. Like the third rendition of that, right?
0: Yeah, that's a good one.
2: 1961, Breakfast at Tiffany's.
0: Nathan Geese had a funny tweet at the end of last week. Did you see that?
2: Yes.
0: Yeah.
2: Nobody got it, but I got it.
0: It's been stuck in my head all weekend.
2: I got it. There. Yeah, yeah, I saw it at like one like.
0: What about? Is it fog out? Yeah, I've seen that all weekend. Shout out to Nathan Geese.
2: On this day in 2001, Training Day.
0: Yeah, that's a good movie.
2: It is. I wish we had more time for the
0: King
2: rest
0: Kong
2: of these.
0: King Kong ain't got nothing on me.
2: That's a different one.
0: That's Training Day.
2: I wish I had more time.
0: Oh.
2: No, that's a man.
0: Oh, that was an actual movie?
2: Yeah. No, what? No, he says it in one of them. I wish you had more time.
0: I got you.
2: Serendipity, 2001. No?
0: Is that John Cusack?
2: It is, and Kate Beckinsale. Mm-hmm. Johnny English Strikes Again, 2018.
0: I didn't know they made a second one of those. The first Johnny English was hilarious. I am a big Rowan Atkinson guy,
2: yeah,
0: Mr. Bean.
2: That's why I mentioned it. Max Keebler's Big Move, 2001.
0: I am familiar with those movies, but I've never seen them.
2: The Heartbreak Kid, 2007.
0: Is that about Shawn Michaels?
2: No, it's Ben Stiller and I can't tell who that is.
0: Just a sexy boy?
2: Yeah. 1956, The Ten Commandments. Oh, that came out today. That's weird.
0: Oh, with Charlton Heston?
2: Mm-hmm. 1998, Cats. The Frog Prince, 1986. The Seeker, Dark is Rising, 2007.
0: Oh, memories.
2: Liberal Arts, 2012. Michael Clayton, 2007.
0: George Clooney.
2: Abbott and Costello in Hollywood, 1945. Got them all in.
0: Who was in Cats in 1998? Is that better than the Cats that came out on Netflix a couple years ago?
2: I think they weren't all computer-generated, so probably.
0: I never watched that one.
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5: With your Double T Network Sports Center, I'm Jeff McGuire. Red Raider football on the bye week. Enter the polls better than where they were last week. Tech is up to number 9 in the coaches' poll and 11 in the AP poll. The Red Raiders are the second highest ranked Big 12 program in both polls again this week, trailing only number 8, BYU. Tech will host Arizona State next Saturday. Texas Tech volleyball team still looking for their first conference win after falling to Arizona in straight sets. They'll host Baylor on Thursday at 6 at the United Supermarkets Arena.
17: Second down at the Houston 12. Prescott back, throwing. End zone! Lamb to the post! 12-yard touchdown! Dallas has regained the lead.
5: CeeDee Lamb had a career-high 17 catches for 189 yards and a 12-yard touchdown reception with 40 seconds left that lifted the Dallas Cowboys to the 34-30 win over the Houston Texans. They keep the Texans winless. Dallas will host the Bucs on Thursday night. And the Dallas Stars are looking for their first win of the year, host the San Jose Sharks tonight. Dallas had a 50-20-12 record overall and a 27-13-4 record at home in games last season. The puck drops at 7 o'clock. 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I'm Jeff McGuire for the Double T Sports Network.
16: 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This is 100.7 The Score. If you're sitting at the end of the bench, don't worry, you're not alone. We're there too. Welcome to the end of the bench on 100.7 The Score.

0: Hunter Boy set the score. It's the end of the bench. Sorry, that was a lot of things going on in that break.
1: Yeah.
0: Let's go back to the Yates Flooring Center chat line. This texter says, I failed syncing up the radio guys and had to endure the worst dudes with live Fox broadcast. Bet they wore Colorado polos and Prime sunglasses. It's funny, Prime came up on the TV and my dad was like, I bet those are $1,000 sunglasses. Like, no, they're just blenders. I mean, it's just a deal with them.
1: You know what? I really enjoy those glasses.
0: They look good. I like them.
1: I would, if somebody gave some to me, I wouldn't buy them. But if somebody gave them to me, I would.
0: I'm a loyalist on the sunglasses I wear. I've been wearing them for many years, so I haven't changed. But I would wear the blenders. Now, maybe not the all gold ones like he does, but
1: I don't typically change stuff, and I mean, I've worn the same sunglasses forever, and they were free. But I had a problem with losing sunglasses a lot.
0: Yeah.
1: But my TikTok profile picture is me wearing some of those glasses. They weren't mine. They were somebody else's. I wish I had them.
0: Some blenders?
1: Yeah.
0: But just to pile on here, the Fox crew, I think Devin Gardner's bad with Tim Brando.
1: Yeah.
0: He's even worse with his other guy. I mean, it was awful.
1: It was awful.
0: The whole game was awful.
1: And it seemed like, and I wish I would have written this stuff down, but it didn't even make sense, a lot of the stuff that he was saying. It's almost like they told him midweek, hey, we're just going to send you to this game. Brando's taking this week off or whatever. You can just...
0: Well, he was doing the Bears, I think, on Sunday. Did he do the Friday Fox game? Like, what? I don't know. I don't know, but it was bad.
1: It was not great.
0: It was really, really bad. Viva73, what's up? He says, good morning, guys. I haven't talked to you all in a while. Thought it was an interesting tidbit that when Case Keenum started the football game against the Eagles, it had been 1,000-plus days since he played football. Amazing. Having Abilene Wiley exes, I'm a big fan of Case and keep up with him. He's a fine young man. Grew up behind us on a cul-de-sac in Abilene. Well, shout out to Case Keenum. Yeah, he does. Two questions. What's the status of Cameron Dickey? Why can't we line up under center on 4th and 1? You know, you repped under center stuff with Baron Morton last year. I don't remember seeing it in a game much. And then in the post game, we won't know today. There's no press conference today, but I'm sure we'll get it at some point this week since it is a bye week. But in the post game, Joey McGuire did say Cam Dickey's x-ray was negative, and then it looked like a high ankle sprain.
1: Yes.
0: So, what, 4 to 6 weeks kind of thing on a high ankle sprain?
1: Mm-hmm.
0: But that's all about the tolerance of the player and what the run game looks like in the next 3 to 4 weeks. So that's at least 3 games probably. But you won't know until you know. Because it could be 7, 8. I mean, you could have them back for a Big 12 finale or before or after. You just don't know with an ankle sprain kind of thing. Especially with a running back, because you have to be able to, you know, punch and cut and do all that stuff that you're doing on your ankle. Still answering what Texas Tech football is best and worst at. Best at figuring out how to win playing ugly football. Worst, just as the offense has to figure it out.
1: Kind of agree with that.
0: This texter says, the good guys winning. 29-7 was a lot closer than the score. Ben Roberts, the MVP from last year's championship game, almost had a big interception. Man, I think Ben Roberts just needs to get one.
1: Yeah.
0: I think he just, like a basketball player needs to see one go through the hoop. He just needs to get a turnover, force a turnover. and I think a lot more will come. He punched one out against Houston, I think. I don't think he recovered that one. His fingertips have been within centimeters of a bunch of footballs going right over him. And that one hit him right in the chest. And, well, I guess he jumped up and got it. But
1: yeah, he pulled it down.
0: He couldn't complete the catch.
1: Couldn't corral it.
0: Michael from the ranch says, is there an estimate on how many Red Raider fans were in the stands in Boulder? It looked like a great Texas Tech crowd. And I would venture to guess when that final whistle blew, there were as many or more Red Raiders left than Colorado fans because they were streaming out.
1: Oh, yeah. Well, you heard that Raider power chant.
0: It was really awesome.
1: Yeah.
0: Best linebackers scoring on defense. Worst, being ready to play at the start of games. This Texas says Texas Tech is best at advertising its success and selling poorly played games. 5-0 record reminds us of the 2022 TCU season when they beat Michigan and Polaxed Georgia. If Texas Tech is playing in a national championship game, we're supposed to say that's bad.
1: Wait a minute, who read that?
0: Georgia dominated TCU at the end.
1: The only reason I'd stop there is I'm gonna say this is Chuck Hines' burner account because I hadn't heard Polaxed until this morning, and I heard it this morning.
0: Oh, maybe he was just listening to the morning drive.
1: Yeah, maybe.
0: I almost read that one. Let's see. We had Mississippi State, Alabama spot on, Lucas. I really thought the Bulldogs could keep up. Injuries didn't help, but seems Alabama's legit, and the Bulldogs' defense is a bit suspect. You don't have those turnovers in the first half, especially the pick six. The game feels a lot different early. Again, it did feel like Alabama, once they got the lead in the second half, and eventually just wore down Mississippi State, but early, it was the Alabama defense, not the Alabama offense, that really made you feel any kind of despair. And that's Kamario Taylor, you know, growing and getting experience. The pick on – it was similar to Isaac Wilson's pick, the one where he just didn't get it over the linebacker, the defensive lineman on that screen. Like, that kind of stuff. You have to either, hey, it's not open, I got to eat it, or, you know, lollipop it over the defensive player there. All right, there are more texts. There are more things to get to. There's more sports talk after this.
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3: With your Double T Network Sports Center, I'm Jeff McGuire. Red Raider football on the bye week. Enter the polls better than where they were last week. Tech is up to number 9 in the coaches poll and 11 in the AP poll. The Red Raiders are the second highest ranked Big 12 program in both polls again this week, trailing only number 8, BYU. Tech will host Arizona State next Saturday. The 14th ranked Red Raider soccer team wrapped up their homestand 3-0. Look to take the success on the road facing Oklahoma State on Thursday. They'll not return home until October 22nd after facing TCU and BYU also on the road.
4: And the snap to Prescott. It's a toss left to Williams. He's got a convoy to the 5, running into the end zone. Touchdown. 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
3: CeeDee Lamb had a career-high 17 catches for 189 yards and a 12-yard touchdown reception with 40 seconds left that lifted the Dallas Cowboys to the 34-30 win over the Houston Texans. They keep the Texans winless. Dallas will host the Bucs on Thursday night. Patrick Mahomes with 15 for 30 for 225 yards and a score in the Chiefs' win over the Raiders. Kansas City will take the week off before hosting the Chargers next week. 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I'm Jeff McGuire, the Double T Sports Network.
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1: Welcome back. 147 The Score. It is the end of the bench. This texter says, Rob, stop drinking with Brando before he calls games. That's the deal. It wasn't even Brando. It was the other guy that Devin Gardner does games with. And I thought Devin Gardner was bad just because it was Brando, but he was even worse without Brando. In fact, he might be dragging Brando down.
2: Wow.
1: This texter says, somewhat a fan of the show, longtime listener. Well, I don't think we need, no, you just say fan of the show. Yeah. Or just, you know, get into your text. You don't have to add all that. Do you guys think Texas Tech's slow starts are due to other teams being hyped up to play the reigning Big 12 champs? I definitely think that teams are hyped up to play the reigning defending Big 12 champion. Even out of conference, it would have been a huge win for Oregon State. They were obviously hyped up. Certainly, Sam Houston seemed pretty keyed up to play you in Lubbock. That's their Super Bowl, right? You get the big non-conference game that they're paying you $1 million to come in. You try to win that game for sure. Colorado certainly threw the gambit early offensively, running a bunch of trick plays and trying to get down the field as fast as possible on the first drive. Obviously, their bucket wasn't deep enough to continue that. There's been more coming out, by the way. In the post-game presser, Deion Sanders was asked about Julian Lewis, why he went from first string to third string. And Deion just cuts him off. And he's like, well, Juju can come tell you. I'd love for Juju to come out here and tell you why. It's like, well, you're the head coach. You have the ability to just say it or don't say it instead of making it dramatic like that. There's also message board rumors now that Julian Lewis is not going to play again for Colorado, with that being Julian's decision, and that he's going to get the rest of his NIL money and then transfer immediately when the season's done so he can cash all his checks. It did not look like he was engaged in the game at all.
2: Yeah.
1: He did not look like he was prepared to enter that game at any time. And with three straight possessions and maybe five straight possessions with turnovers and turnovers on downs, to not go to another quarterback speaks volumes that Julian Lewis was not going to play.
2: Yeah.
1: And then obviously if Farrakhan's in, Sweetwine can't play. So you're kind of stuck with Wilson, I guess.
2: Yeah. No, the whenever, like you said, that stretch, and it's not like, clearly Texas Tech was dealing with three straight interceptions at one point as well, and they didn't go to their backup quarterback. But I know we know what Thomas Castellanos is, but I think in that instance, the guy that they could have gone to started the week before, so it's not like he was just going to be thrown out there to the wolves. And the fact that they didn't even think about putting him in made me think initially that he's never playing another game there.
1: Well, and like in the first half, he's no helmet, dapping up teammates, laughing.
2: And didn't he kick people off the team for laughing?
1: I mean, it didn't look like, well, I guess they were still up at that point, but it didn't look like he was engaged at all in the game. Is Adam Hill still playing running back? You might need him if you don't have Dickey. No. He's also hurt, but you have Ace Rowden, who's not gotten a carry yet. He's a freshman.
2: He's got carries.
1: I guess he's the next guy. Has he?
2: Mm-hmm. He got carries last game, and he had one in this one.
1: Sam Houston.
2: And he had one in this game, too, I think.
1: He had a carry against Colorado?
2: I just looked at the box score a few minutes ago.
1: I did not see that. When was that?
2: I'm pulling it out. Well, I'll pull up the box score, but I'm pretty sure he had.
1: Must have been late in the game.
2: Says he had one carry for 8 yards, but he had at least two or three against Sam Houston. Yeah.
1: See, at home games, I'm going over to the post game.
2: Yeah, you're going to the post game.
1: You know, watching on a small bar TV at the end of the game and listening to the radio broadcast. I completely missed him getting a carry against Colorado, too. Well, he might earn some more carries, but I do think...
2: Which would work because he showed up in the Paramount thing.
1: Yeah.
2: And I
1: when
2: was,
1: you don't have red shirts anymore, so...
2: Yeah, throw him out there.
1: If he's good enough, you're... I mean, that's been Joey's position. If you're good enough to help us win as a freshman, you're going to play as a freshman. Are you more or less concerned that the Texas, he says our Red Raiders, this is HCOP, our Red Raiders struggled with the most unserious program in the country? Oh, apparently AS Rowden was the last play of the game.
2: Oh, okay.
1: How did you miss the dreads, Rob? Well, I was, again, at that point I'm coming into the studio for the post game. I guess I just didn't watch the last play of the game. That's my bad. I try to stay locked in, but I'm also... preparing for the post game, trying to take some notes. People are talking to me.
2: He's popular.
1: Yeah. Well, I don't. In the if it's the last 2 minutes of the game or the network post game is on, don't talk to me. I'm preparing. Are you more or less concerned that the Texas Tech team struggled with the most unserious program in the country? There's a lot to unpack here. Am I more or less concerned? I'm equal concerned as I was before the game and after the game. I mean, there are concerning things

0: Colorado was much better than Texas Tech. But that stat is incredibly misleading because they count the pick six the same. It's just a negative tally mark or a positive tally mark. So a pick six in the end zone and a three-yard carry on first down count the same. Those are both negative plays because it's to get a positive mark, it's gaining half the yardage needed. So a six-yard carry on offense is the same as an 80-yard touchdown.
1: It doesn't seem weighted correctly.
0: Well, it's not weighted at all. It's just a positive, negative. Yeah. Positive, negative.
1: One's a little more positive, though.
0: I agree. That's why the stat, I think, doesn't make sense. I mean, all those picks should be like double points, right? Double negatives for Isaac Wilson and the Colorado Buffaloes, but it doesn't count that way. So I always, even when it's like Texas Tech wins by three, but that stat is way bigger, it's like, oh, they should have won by seven. No, that's no. That is the most useless stat thing that we see every Monday or whatever. So if you want to take into that, fine. You're 5-0 though, and you won by 22. You're going to figure out a way to beat teams worse than you, and that's what you've done so far. And quite frankly, every team on the schedule left is worse than Texas Tech because I think Texas Tech's a really good team. I'm not any more concerned after Arizona beat Cincinnati about the Arizona game. I'm equally as concerned. Oklahoma State with a bye week, I'm not any more concerned about going to Stillwater than I was previously. I think that's going to be a tough game. But I'm not more concerned because you beat Colorado by 22 and it took a lot of defense in the second half. It's kind of your calling card in the last 2 years.
1: Yeah, but they had been turning the ball over against not good defenses, too.
0: Yeah. Oh, their offense stinks. You did what you should have done.
1: Yeah.
0: Yeah.
1: Yeah.
0: But you did it.
1: Oh, I agree.
0: There are a lot of teams that don't do what they should do.
1: There's no doubt about that.
0: 5-0! More after this. 100.7 The Score. It's the end of the bench.

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0: On Saturday night in Boulder, Colorado, it was a slugfest in the first half, and Texas Tech distanced itself from the Buffaloes in half two, winning 29-7. Head coach Joey McGuire on the process.
3: We're trying to get better. 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But at the end of the day, the last thing I tell the coaches when we're in our staff meetings on Saturday is, whatever game it is, whatever game we have going on, then we adapt to that game and we find a way to win the game. And that's what these guys have done. We're sitting here 5-0 and we're 2-0 in conference play.
0: Tech football will enjoy a bye week and take on Arizona.

0: Estate in Lubbock, October 17th. Yesterday afternoon at the McHale Center in Tucson, Arizona, Texas Tech volleyball lost to Arizona in three sets. They are now 0-4 in conference play and will host Baylor Thursday at 6 p.m.
1: This is a Westwood One Sports Minute.
2: Eagles head coach Nick Sirianni is going to take a lot of the criticism for the team's blown 20-10 lead, losing 24-20 yesterday to the Los Angeles Rams. A couple decisions Sirianni made went against the team. But I want to blame Eagles defensive coordinator Vic Fangio. What in the world has happened to this defense, allowing two touchdown drives by L.A. in the fourth quarter? Fangio deserves the blame, not Sirianni. I'm Nick Costos.
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0: Welcome back. 147 score. Couldn't hear the bumper there. Was that on intentional? Am I going crazy? Are my headphones off? Oh, my headphones are off. Freaking Clint. Why would he do that? Comes in here, puts my chair on the floor, unplugs my headphones. Why would he do that?
1: I don't know.
0: We were trying to be professional on here.
1: Did you tackle him in the hallway?
0: Yeah. Well, that's preemptive then. I preemptively tackled him into the doorframe.
1: No, I think he did it in response.
0: Is that what he said when he came in here?
1: I can't hear you.
0: Maybe Clint unplugged your headphones too. I feel like Eminem. Couldn't hear my snare in my headphone. Have you ever been hated or discriminated against? I have. Pick a signs for my wicked rhymes. Look at the times. Look at the signs. All right. If I may go on a short rant. This is from a texter, not me. If we were in the SEC or the Big Ten, we would be talked about. How this is an old school, gritty team fighting, adapting, and winning. But since the 2025 team blew the doors off Big 12 last year, we are looked at in a different light. But how many teams realistically could go through the drama, the tribulations that Texas Tech did? You've overcome a lot, right? And you're undefeated. And your strength of record, which is what the SEC loved last year, is seventh in the country. Did you see the stat from Jesse Legree over the weekend? By the way, Oregon State beat Colorado State so badly in the first half that Jim Mora Jr. took play calling duties away from his defense coordinator, and the defense coordinator left the team.
2: Yeah.
0: Jesse Legree and Bradley Atkinson beat Braden Atkinson beat Colorado State so soundly early that the defense coordinator basically quit the team. Yeah, I can't handle this. But there was a list of players who have done this in their first five games or whatever, a certain stat.
2: It was 9-plus receiving touchdowns through their first five games.
0: 9-plus receiving touchdowns. And it was Jesse Legree, Michael Crabtree, and
2: Randy Moss.
0: Yeah, that's pretty good.
2: That's a good group to be associated with.
0: Now, strange, right? A little bit strange that the schedule looked at so poorly, right? Because it's Oregon State, right? It's ACU. It's Sam Houston. But people look at Tulsa well, right? Generally. I mean, they beat Oklahoma State.
2: Yeah.
0: Sam Houston gave Tulsa everything they wanted. So why can't you say, well, that's a pretty good team that you hammered in the second half? Oregon State looks like they're going to beat everyone in the Pac-12 by 30.
2: Yeah.
0: We'll see what happens when they play some high-quality teams there in the Pac-12. But your strength of record is 7th. The strength of schedule is like 68th. Those two numbers really don't go together.
2: Yeah.
0: But that's just how you're viewed, right? One of them is how you are doing. One of them is how you're viewed.
2: Well, to be fair, though,
0: it's just going
2: to
0: look like...
2: Can I be the other guy? Here, real quick.
0: Well, hold on. Okay. It's just going to look that way nationally. So you're not going to get the benefit of playing a brand like Missouri and Florida and Texas A&M and Arkansas. Arkansas is awful. They have been for years. A&M got a great win this weekend. Why? Why is that a great win?
2: Against Arkansas?
0: They moved up Florida 19 spots because they beat Ole Miss, who beat LSU. Ole Miss was 4. So they moved Florida up to 8. Well, that might have been too soon,
2: too
0: boys.
2: Too soon, yeah.
0: And Missouri just hammers them. But incredible win for Missouri, right?
2: Supposedly, yeah.
0: Yeah. No, it was a really good win.
2: Yeah, it was a good win. They were dominant, but it was probably against a team that was top 25.
0: Now, Mississippi State's resume, they're ranked about correctly, I think. They moved them up too soon, and then they can't really move them down because the resume is so good. But they got mollywopped by Alabama. So that's the people just see that, and they're like, yeah, yeah, this is this is SEC bias. And it's like, well, it's just early season movement that's getting to what's probably correct.
2: Yeah.
0: Right? Like, Mississippi State probably is still a top 20 resume.
2: In Florida,
0: they just got hammered by Alabama, and you can't move them down much because you moved them up too much.
2: Yeah. And I don't have a problem with that. I mean, at least
0: it's early season. That's why you don't rank teams until week six or seven.
2: I was about to say, that's the problem is Florida is probably is a top 25 team, but they look so good in 1 week, and everybody's like, they're like, wow, we really missed the boat on this. We've got to pump them up. I don't think it's necessary. Now, is it partially because it's an SEC team? Sure. But it's also, like you said, they're playing LSU.
0: It's getting to more of a correct conclusion.
2: Yeah. It's just fluctuating so much because we don't know about any of the teams.
0: But those resumes are generally correct, and they will look more correct as the season goes on. So that's why with Texas Tech, the resume is good right now. There's only two teams with two road wins and a ranked win. Texas Tech and Alabama.
2: Yeah.
0: Now, should Texas Tech and Alabama be 1-2? No. Should Alabama be 1? Maybe.
2: Maybe.
0: Maybe. I don't think Texas Tech should be 2, but you have a good resume. And HCOP, would you open your ears? Would you unplug them? Would you get the wax out of there that you never remove? Because that's not what I was saying. In fact, I was saying the opposite, really. Rob, are you getting used to the easy-to-manage haircut? Yes, I am. I really enjoy it. Oh, the other one disappeared. I was going to read the other one.
2: About your hair?
0: No, there was another one about the post-game show.
2: I somewhat like your post-game show. Did it say that?
0: Something like that, yeah.
2: UTEP, now that... That's a tough non-conference schedule.
0: Sure, yeah. I just the top 25 complaints. Like, I don't even look at them until it's the playoff ranking. And what is that, week 9? Like, when does that come out? Much later. I'll just wait until the playoff rankings are out because those are the ones that matter. And obviously, those guys draw on the AP poll. So the AP poll is important because they're drawing on that. And I think they draw too much on preseason rankings, which obviously affect what's happening now. But to me, Texas Tech certainly deserves to be in the top 25. They're 5-0. They're probably a top 20 team. They're ranked even higher than that. Are they a top 15 team in the country? We'll see. We'll see once you get there. I still think Utah is really good. I think BYU should have taken the hook on 7.5 instead of 6.5 for the pick 'em that you baited me into.
2: Yeah.
0: TCU's offense is really bad. But I don't think BYU found as much success as they thought they would against TCU. I mean, 17-10 did not look like a team that's going to go out there and light the world on fire. But that's what BYU did last year. And BYU is just winning close games.
2: Yeah.
0: Until they played Texas Tech twice. I think BYU is the third best team in the conference. And if at Texas Tech's bye week I was predicting a Big 12 championship game, it would still be Utah, and Texas Tech.
2: It's looking more and more like that.
0: Now, the Utah strength of schedule is right there with Texas Tech's. Also, what strength of schedule metric are you using, Hcop? I'd like to know that. More after this. 100.7 The Score. It's the end of the bench.
2: The lamp.

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15: With your Double T Network Sports Center, I'm Jeff McGuire. Red Raider football on the bye week. Enter the polls better than where they were last week. Tech is up to number 9 in the coaches' poll and 11 in the AP poll. The Red Raiders are the second highest ranked Big 12 program in both polls again this week, trailing only number 8, BYU. Tech will host Arizona State next Saturday. Texas Tech volleyball team still looking for their first conference win after falling to Arizona in straight sets. They'll host Baylor on Thursday at 6 at the United Supermarkets Arena.
16: Second down at the Houston 12. Prescott back, throwing. End zone! Lamb to the post! 12-yard touchdown! Dallas has regained the lead.
15: CeeDee Lamb had a career-high 17 catches for 189 yards and a 12-yard touchdown reception with 40 seconds left that lifted the Dallas Cowboys to the 34-30 win over the Houston Texans. They keep the Texans winless. Dallas will host the Bucs on Thursday night. And the Dallas Stars are looking for their first win of the year, host the San Jose Sharks tonight. Dallas had a 50-20-12 record overall and a 27-13-4 record at home in games last season. The puck drops at 7 o'clock. 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I'm Jeff McGuire for the Double T Sports Network.
1: If you've pulled up a Maction game on your phone while your kid is playing on the field, you've come to the right place. 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

0: Welcome back. 100.7 The Score. It is the end of the bench. Let's get into some of these Big 12 games from over the weekend. What was moved up? Moved down? Do you have some overreactions from the Big 12 slate over the weekend? Certainly Baylor, I think, is the team that had the biggest surprise. Would you agree there?
1: Yes. I'm pretty sure I picked them to win that game, but to score that many points, no. There's no way I thought they were going to put up that many points.
0: If we were going to kind of readdress at the bye, the power rankings, I still think the top three teams, the top tier, is the same as it was in week one, more preseason. I think Texas Tech, BYU, and Utah.
1: Yes.
0: I think Arizona is kind of reclaimed that second spot. Their only loss on the year is BYU. And shutting out Cincinnati for three quarters and doing what they did against Cincinnati, not allowing Cincinnati back in the game, which is what Cincinnati has been doing, I think they're next. I think Houston, finishing the game off against UCF, they're probably fifth.
1: Okay. I'll take Houston over Arizona.
0: Is Baylor sixth in the conference right now? I mean, I think Houston and Arizona are...
1: They're interchangeable. Yeah. But I think Houston's loss was...
0: I think Houston and...
1: Almost won their game as opposed to Arizona not against BYU.
0: I mean, you catch a third down, it's the same game. Do you think that... Do you think that Baylor is in the same tier as Houston and Arizona, or is it that next tier that Baylor leads?
1: I would go the next tier. Right? They've got to be in the third tier.
0: I mean, yeah. Yes? Right?
1: Yeah. Man, though. I mean, if you think about it, though, they're a two-point conversion away from being undefeated.
0: Yeah, and beating Auburn. Auburn's, 3-2. They won an SEC game.
1: So maybe.
0: They beat Vanderbilt, but, I mean, it took Florida to the wire, 44-39, 24-14 against Tennessee.
1: Are we ready to put them in the second tier of Big 12 teams, though?
0: Baylor. If you were looking at road trips right now that worry you, is it Stillwater or Waco? I think Oklahoma State's probably in that. They're in the same tier as Baylor,
1: yes,
0: to me.
1: Yeah.
0: Whether that's the third tier or joining Houston and Arizona. Because I certainly think there's a, top 8 or 9 and a bottom 8 or 9. 7 or 8.
1: Man, dude, I think Baylor would be... Maybe because Baylor has beaten you, right, in recent history. I mean, I know it's not the current history.
0: Right.
1: But that coaching staff has beaten your team. But I would probably still go Oklahoma State in that one. Maybe. I don't know. Oklahoma State's probably going to be a rowdier crowd on the road. Not that that necessarily
0: Certainly.
1: Means anything, but...
0: A neutral site right now, Oklahoma State would be favored by Baylor by 4.9.
1: So that's the right way to go then. Baylor definitely concerns me a lot more than they did 3 weeks ago.
0: Arizona projected neutral site over Baylor by 0.8.
1: So maybe they are all lumped in that second tier together. It has to be those four, and that's it, though.
0: Houston neutral site by 4.6.
1: Over Oklahoma State?
0: Over Baylor.
1: Over Baylor.
0: I would assume Oklahoma State would be favored over Arizona neutral site.
1: Yeah. Yeah, so let's put that.
0: I think those are the next four.
1: So we've knocked
0: out. You have the top three. You have the next four. After that...
1: It might just be,
0: well,
1: put the two really bad ones at the bottom and then just lump everybody else together.
0: I have one more. And they have two losses. Two ranked losses. Is Iowa State next? Obviously next year. We're having a clear cutoff after seven.
1: Yeah, definitely cutting that off.
0: But the next tier would be something like Iowa State, West Virginia, Arizona State, UCF, TCU. And there's obviously drop-off at some point.
1: TCU's down there with Colorado. Don't even give me the TCU. TCU is not in another tier with Iowa State.
0: I agree.
1: Yeah.
0: I was just listing the rest of the teams. Like, where's the cutoff there?
1: Do we think Kansas State has to be in that tier, though?
0: Is Arizona State? Yeah, certainly. I don't have them up because they're in the bye, so I probably put Kansas State after the Oklahoma State, Arizona, Baylor kind of tier.
1: So let's go Kansas State, Iowa State.
0: I still think West Virginia is right there. But
1: I think West Virginia is good, too, but they're still 0-2 in conference.
0: Yeah. I don't know that Arizona State has an argument to be in the next tier.
1: The very bottom of it, just avoiding the awful tier, maybe.
0: And I think Cincinnati is a lot more what they were against Arizona than what they were in the first four games. I would put them in the bottom tier. I think Colorado is 16.
1: Yes.
0: Kansas, 15.
1: But they just beat Middle Tennessee,
0: right? And then I think from 13 to 8, 13 to 9 after Kansas State is any team you list, I'd be like, okay, yeah. You can put those teams in any order.
1: As long as TCU is at the very bottom, yes.
0: So TCU to you is 13.
1: Yes. I don't care that they almost...
0: And then, I guess, Cincinnati, 12.
1: Sure, yeah. I think Cincinnati would beat TCU.
0: But West Virginia, Arizona State, Iowa State, still no idea.
1: Yeah, Iowa State...
0: I mean, some of an idea because I don't think they're going to beat the best teams, but...
1: Did we put UCF in there?
0: UCF is in that tier, yes. Okay.
1: I don't even know what UCF is either.
0: Well, and UCF with Alonzo Barnett is a little bit different than UCF with the other guy.
1: Yeah.
0: And then UCF with the third guy is much different than UCF with the second guy. I mean, I think UCF has two pretty good quarterbacks and a really bad one.
1: Yeah.
0: And Houston took advantage of the really bad one for a minute. And then the other guy came back in, but he was obviously hobbled.
1: There's a lot of not great in there, though. Right.
0: Yeah. Oh, yeah. Yeah. Michael says, I don't think Arizona is on the same tier as Houston at all. Tier one, Texas Tech, BYU, Utah, Oklahoma State, Houston. Tier two, Arizona, Baylor, Kansas State. Tier three, Cincinnati, Arizona State, Iowa State, UCF, West Virginia. Tier four, Kansas, Colorado. Tier five, TCU. This section says, Baylor really surprised me. However, now we can't take Arizona State lightly. But is that a representation of Arizona State or Baylor? I still think the issues we have at Texas Tech is that everyone is gunning for us. We are literally everyone's Super Bowl these days. I truly don't think we comprehend that. Yeah, Arizona State's going to look much better against Texas Tech than they did against Baylor. Baylor came in and surprised them. They were overlooking Baylor.
1: I can agree with that, yeah.
0: They're not going to be overlooking Texas Tech.
1: No.
0: But Cutter Bowley just might not be good after what he showed against some pretty bad teams.
1: You get no argument from me on that. I mean, what was that one game? He had like 90 yards passing.
0: Tech's been much better in Waco than they have been in Lubbock against Baylor.
1: A lot of teams can say that, though, historically. Besides the Art Briles era. But
0: generally, you've been good in both places.
1: Yeah.
0: That's true. And in the Art Briles era, you were not very good in Arlington for a stretch.
1: Yeah.
0: Talk a little NFL when we return on Voice of the Score. It's the Indemnitch.
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15: With your Double T Network Sports Center, I'm Jeff McGuire. Red Raider football on the bye week. Enter the polls better than where they were last week. Tech is up to number 9 in the coaches poll and 11 in the AP poll. The Red Raiders are the second highest ranked Big 12 program in both polls again this week, trailing only number 8, BYU. Tech will host Arizona State next Saturday. The 14th ranked Red Raider soccer team wrapped up their homestand 3-0. Look to take the success on the road facing Oklahoma State on Thursday. They'll not return home until October 22nd after facing TCU and BYU also on the road.
16: And the snap to Prescott. It's a toss left to Williams. He's got a convoy to the 5, running into the end zone. Touchdown! Touchdown, Cowboys!
15: CeeDee Lamb had a career-high 17 catches for 189 yards and a 12-yard touchdown reception with 40 seconds left that lifted the Dallas Cowboys to the 34-30 win over the Houston Texans. They keep the Texans winless. Dallas will host the Bucs on Thursday night. Patrick Mahomes with 15 for 30 for 225 yards and a score in the Chiefs' win over the Raiders. Kansas City will take the week off before hosting the Chargers next week. 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I'm Jeff McGuire for the Double T Sports Network.
14: 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We're deep into the rotation now, like really deep. It's the end of the bench on 100.7 The Score.
0: Welcome back. 100.7 The Score is the end of the bench. The Jets got their first interception in 636 pass attempts. They had 3 interceptions called back by flags yesterday. But one of them counted. They really got 4 yesterday. One of them counted, and it was Minkah Fitzpatrick in 636 attempts. There was some pressure from up the middle there for the Jets defense. The Jets did lose the game. But go Jets, huh?
1: Yeah, go Jets. They still lost.
0: An interception from a defensive tackle that got called back. And then a couple from DBs that got called back. And then they finally got one. So, good for the Jets. Still lost. The Jets are bad. The Dolphins are bad.
1: Not surprising for either one of those.
0: Which Red Raider defensive member is going to add Jeremiah Smith to their team next year? I mean, he looks like the most can't-miss prospect.
1: Trick question.
0: Yeah.
1: Neither.
0: Who is?
1: Tampa Bay Buccaneers.
0: Oh, well, maybe so.
1: They're 0-4 and 0-3 at home.
0: And Jalen Daniels is going to play the Dallas Cowboys next week. Isn't it Bucs-Cowboys next week? Oh, I believe so. Who? Oh, on Thursday, yeah. Yeah. This week.
1: Yeah. Awesome.
0: Thursday. It's still next week because there's a Monday night game, but
1: week 6 or week 5.
0: We gonna take that one in together? Oh no, I'll be at a freshman game.
1: No, I've got more exciting things to cover on Thursday night.
0: What is that?
1: Well, funny you should ask. I told somebody earlier this season I would help them out with some video from Waco.
0: Oh.
1: So I'll be at the USA getting a little volleyball action. That's it starts at 6. I'll probably be out of there by 7:15.
0: Yeah, well, the freshman game at 6:30, so we'll be home by the end of the first quarter. You want to meet somewhere, watch the game? Our teams are playing each other.
1: I still have to anchor.
0: You have some time. You have a little minute. You can minute or two.
1: Yeah, I'll probably go hang out with the old fam.
0: Come on, man. We'll meet somewhere near the station.
1: I think we're good.
0: All right.
1: That would be really tough for you if you ended up losing that game. I wouldn't wish that on you.
0: That would be very annoying.
1: That would be pretty
0: That would
1: sad.
0: Be very annoying. I will be picking the Cowboys.
1: I probably would as well.
0: This texter, what is the thing this team can hang their hat on in 2024? It was Taj Brooks. In 2025, it was the Monstars on the defense. In 2026, this texter says it's inconsistency that leads to fights to win the game. We have grit, but wish we wouldn't have to show it as much against weaker opponents. I'm gonna get flack for this. And I think Colorado, you shouldn't have needed as much grit in the first half against Colorado. But I think your schedule's tougher than, what was it, 88th so far?
1: Yeah.
0: I mean, you've played a tougher schedule than Indiana. Much tougher.
1: I'm going to pull it up real quick.
0: Of course, it says that in the books because I think Indiana's like 111th strength of schedule.
1: I'm gonna hold you accountable here.
0: Their remaining strength of schedule is 24th.
1: Just give me a second here.
0: Uh huh. Go ahead.
1: Oh.
0: Yeah. I mean, you think Northwestern
1: Northwestern's
0: plays Houston. What's the score? That's a close game?
1: Yeah, I think it's a close game.
0: Okay.
1: I think they're very similar.
0: I mean, obviously, Colorado just went and laid an egg. They played a much tougher, better game against you, especially defensively. I don't think Northwestern's 43 points better than Colorado.
1: Well, Colorado did the same exact thing that they did against Texas Tech. They turned the ball over 4 times in that game.
0: Yeah.
1: So, let me check. Let me do the math real quick. They both turned it over 4 times. What was the final score in that one? 41-3?
0: Right, but I think they... yes.
1: Well, they both turned it over 4 times.
0: Right.
1: So, equal amount of turnovers.
0: Yeah, I'm just saying the vibes were different. Like vibes. They're playing much tougher against you. Like
1: by the way, speaking of vibes, I should probably just put that in this in highs and lows, but friend of the show, John Kurtz, has a vibe check top 25 or something like that. Uh-huh. And I love his line. By the way, if you complain about your... Sorry, I'm picking on your tape. If you complain about... these rankings that just kills your team's vibes. I really enjoyed that line. Yeah. I'm sure it didn't work. I didn't look at the...
0: He's not high on Texas Tech right now.
1: No, he's not. I don't think they were on his vibe. No. Top 25.
0: What's Kansas State?
1: That I don't know. Now you can't accuse him of being a homer. You're a homer too.
0: I mean, sure.
1: Okay, that's all I'm saying. Yeah. You're both homers. Take pride in that.
0: I try to be anti-Homer. You make it really hard. H-Cop makes it really hard. H-Cop makes me want to go full Homer. He makes me want to go full choice.
1: No comment. Last time I made a comment, I was off the show for like 3 weeks. So... Actually, I didn't even do anything, and I was off the show for 3 weeks. I was accused of being a burner account.
0: He still thinks that.
1: Just to let you know, Kansas State is not on his vibes only, top 25. Would you like to take back calling him a homer?
0: No.
1: Okay.
0: No, I don't. I don't want to take that back.
1: Clip it.
0: No, he's not a boner. He's not a burner. Homer? Saying burner and homer at the same time. There, bullfighter, add that to your list. He's not a homer in the sense that he's pro Kansas State, but he is anti Texas Tech.
1: I will give you that. Yeah, yes.
0: He is anti Texas Tech. That's my deal on Kurtz right now. Burner homer. That's a tough one to mix up.
1: We'll push through.
0: Rob is completely unbiased. This is slander. Thank you, texter.
1: Maybe you were texting on your phone just a second ago.
0: No, I wasn't. Maybe the Tech offense is just that bad. I think that's something we need to come to grips with. I think maybe this offense is just going to struggle.
1: maybe for a couple of weeks now that you're done.
0: Surely you're going to find a defense that you can expose. But I do think the conversation of where everyone's Super Bowl, right, if that's what you want to go with, everyone's defense is hyped to play this Texas Tech offense.
1: Yeah.
0: And you're going to have to just fight through that. You're getting everybody's best shot. And they're bringing the heat to you. And you don't have the creativity right now in the offense to get around that. More after this, 100.7 scores, the end of the bench.
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15: With your Double T Network Sports Center, I'm Jeff McGuire. Red Raider football on the bye week. Enter the polls better than where they were last week. Tech is up to number 9 in the coaches' poll and 11 in the AP poll. The Red Raiders are the second highest ranked Big 12 program in both polls again this week, trailing only number 8, BYU. Tech will host Arizona State next Saturday. Texas Tech volleyball team still looking for their first conference win after falling to Arizona in straight sets. They'll host Baylor on Thursday at 6 at the United Supermarkets Arena.
16: Second down at the Houston 12. Prescott back, throwing, end zone, land to the post, 12-yard touchdown, Dallas has regained the lead.
15: CeeDee Lamb had a career-high 17 catches for 189 yards and a 12-yard touchdown reception with 40 seconds left that lifted the Dallas Cowboys to the 34-30 win over the Houston Texans. They keep the Texans winless. Dallas will host the Bucks on Thursday night. And the Dallas Stars are looking for their first win of the year, host the San Jose Sharks tonight. Dallas had a 50-20-12 record overall and a 27-13-4 record at home in games last season. The puck drops at 7 o'clock. 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I'm Jeff McGuire for the Double T Sports Network.
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0: back. 100.7 The Score. It is the end of the bench. Time for some highs and some lows. We will start with a high.
1: Mmm, donuts.
0: It was, I guess, at the end of last week, but I don't think I ever got it in. Are you familiar with the Who's Next account on like TikTok and Instagram? He's a podcaster where he makes videos, and then the videos start out about one thing, and then it turns into a highlight tape for another thing.
2: No.
0: He had one last week that started with a highlight talking about kickoff returns this season. He's like, but they're not as good as the kickoff returns from back in the day. And then he was showing Josh Cribbs and Devin Hester and the human highlight reel and the human joystick and all these guys. And then he showed the Dan Connolly kickoff return for the Patriots. And then he just starts showing a bunch of fat guys catching interceptions and running them back. And then he finished with the Larry Allen hawk down of the interceptor.
2: Okay.
0: It's just cinema. It's one of the best videos ever produced.
2: It's what's next?
0: Who's next?
2: Who's next? Okay.
0: I retweeted it last week. I just wanted to get that in there again. Let's go with another high.
3: And that means that we are drinking a beer, Morristown. Everybody drink a beer.
0: Jacob Rodriguez with 18 tackles this week. The most by a Dolphins rookie since, well, himself in week one. And then those two were the most by a Dolphins rookie since Zach Thomas. He now has two of the three most tackled games by a rookie. He also leads the NFL in stops, which is a defensive metric on basically a tackle that leads to a negative EPA play for the offense. So he's playing really, really well.
2: Yes.
0: You cannot deny that he's playing very, very well. Let's go with another high.
4: Those guys are ballers, yo. I hope you like getting balled.
0: Malik Ascara getting his first interception. Maybe should have gotten his first two interceptions. Bryce Pollock, who I didn't think was playing very well in the first half, plays an incredible second half. He gets two interceptions. John Curry gets a pick six. That's back-to-back weeks with a defensive touchdown. Very, very, very good, and a huge reason you're 5-0 right now. That defense playing well once again. Let's go with another high. Elsewhere in the NFL, you did have Skylar Howard taking a loss, but it was to Lee Hunter's Panthers. Patrick Mahomes and the Chiefs get a win. No Red Raiders here, but the Dallas Cowboys get a win. I had a very good, fun weekend of winning, which doesn't happen all the time. Nothing to complain about today with all of my teams. Let's go with a low.
5: He asked you how many kids we have. He didn't ask you about my glands.
0: Cam Dickey does get hurt in the game. Pete Nakos confirming it's a high ankle sprain today. Which is what we heard in the post-game presser.
2: Don't give him the credit.
0: But Nakos has his sources, I guess. Per sources, Joey McGuire in the post-game. Cam Dickey's x-ray was negative. High ankle sprain. We'll see where we go from here. And I will let David Collier talk a little soccer and otherwise.
2: Oh, I'm doing soccer?
0: Yeah, well, I can do it if you want.
2: When did that happen? Friday?
0: Yeah.
2: It was a long time ago.
0: A lot of stuff has happened since then.
2: We did talk to Tom Stone about it, though. We did talk to Tom Stone about it. Well, let's start with a high.
6: Wait, what? I'm just goofing. New boot goofing. Oh!
2: I know we had the other stat from Jesse Legree earlier in the show, but, I mean, his first five games, five receptions, 136 yards, a touchdown, eight receptions, 240 yards, two touchdowns. We don't need to worry about what game that was against. Four receptions, 100 yards, a touchdown, six receptions, 109, two touchdowns, and five receptions for for 157 and 3 touchdowns. To go back to your comments earlier, that's a pretty good football team you beat, or at least a really good offense, if anything, right?
0: Yeah.
2: So, I mean, you're watching like history in that wide receiver right there, and you got to see him unfortunately put up the most productive day that he's had so far.
0: season is today, he's the Blitnikoff winner.
2: So he gets the Blitnikoff, and Jeremiah Smith gets the Heisman?
0: Yeah.
2: Okay.
0: Does Jeremiah Smith already have a Blitnikoff?
2: I think he's probably going to get this Blitnikoff as well.
0: If he doesn't already have one, I guess he should have one. But
2: yeah, he should probably get that. I would guess.
0: Yeah.
2: Another high.
1: Former competitive eater, Fatty Boombaladi. That's right, I said Fatty Boombaladi.
2: Texas Tech Soccer completes their homestand with 3 wins. They wrap it up with a 2-0 win over Arizona State Friday night. I was there for the first half. And in the 41st minute, Lauren Alvarez records her first career goal. She split 2 defenders. I did not shoot the video that great. That would probably be a low. We don't need sound for that. But on social media, I slow-mo'd it so you could see it go between the 2 defenders. Nice. I mean, just like they were shoulder to shoulder and slid right between the 2 of them.
0: Texas Tech now tied at the top of the table with Baylor and BYU.
2: There you go. They now are on the road. Is it at Oklahoma State on Thursday? So
0: it was a really good team, but 1-2-1.
2: Always tough to play on the road in Stillwater.
0: Absolutely.
2: Let's go with a low.
7: I'll lose my entire bonus check because I'm so

0: bombed.
1: What did you think of the tackle of the third string quarterback for the Commanders by the Colts defensive player where there was a flag thrown? What did you think of that call by the referees? This one here.

0: a Patrick Mahomes apologist?
1: I mean,
0: they're the same exact play.
1: I don't like what you're doing right now.
0: But are they the same exact play?
1: Yeah, officials are really inconsistent and bad.
0: Okay. Yeah, it was just an official comment. That was all, more than anything. Shouldn't take offense to that.
1: I'm not.
0: Yeah, you did, kind of. And I guess this is a high if you like Minnesota's defense, referring back to something you referenced earlier in the show.
2: Donuts.
0: Donuts, the number of defensive touchdowns or offensive touchdowns the Minnesota Vikings have scored in two separate games this year. Two different times. They won both of those games. Would you like to guess how many teams have started 4-0 that didn't score touchdowns in two of their four wins? Would you like to guess the number of teams?
1: Two.
0: It is actually two teams, but it's happened.
1: The Vikings twice.
0: No, it's happened three times. Oh. The Vikings this year, the 1923 Chicago Cardinals,
1: yes.
0: And then the 1922 Chicago Cardinals.
1: I did see that, yeah. I mean, 4-0 is 4-0, right?
0: Yeah,
1: if we're saying 5-0 is 5-0 with Texas Tech, the Vikings are 4-0.
0: And you would imagine with an offensive-minded head coach that eventually they would figure that out on the offensive side to go with Brian Flores' defense, and that might be a scary team, right?
1: Might be. I think Brian Flores was uber-prepared to play the Dolphins.
0: Without a doubt. There's no doubt about that. All right, I think I'm good.
3: Give me a hell yeah!
4: With a couple highs this morning, the Jags, my team, baby, get the win against Cincinnati on Sunday. 22-17, the final score. And also, regular season for hockey has started. The Blues shut it out, the Dallas Stars, 4-0. And I'm ready for hockey to keep going this season. Hopefully I see a few playoff games. We didn't make it last year. I don't even think we made it the year before that. So hopefully the Blues make it again this year.
1: You any comment on your cheap shots on Roope Hintz there?
4: I thought it was a hit. I do have comments on Bennington. I think we need to start Hofer. I think Bennington's just terrible for the team. He really is. So those are my highs this morning. And back to you.
1: More after this on 47 the scores into the bench.
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8: The Kansas City Chiefs Las Vegas Raiders game yesterday was awesome, with the Chiefs winning 30-27. But despite the fact the margin of victory was only 3 points, I never felt like the Chiefs were going to lose. This was like watching the WWE champion go up against a mid-carder. The match can be awesome, but deep down, you know who's going to win. And in the end, it was Patrick Mahomes getting it done, like usual. I'm Nick Costner.
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1: But only 220 million of them are currently active.
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1: So there's a lot of dormant websites out there.
2: Okay.
1: Jamie, did you know the cute black and white dog named Cheeseface from the famous 1973 National Lampoon cover?
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1: If you don't buy this magazine, we'll kill this dog. 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
2: Well, that's a sad story all around.
1: Yeah, I don't know why I read that.
2: Cheeseface.
1: Cheeseface, yeah. And Jamie, did you know the world record for the loudest shout belongs to the honorary town crier from Australia named Joseph McGrail Baitup? He hit 122.4 decibels, which is as loud as a chainsaw, a jet aircraft taking off, and an ambulance siren at close range. The word he shouted was now.
2: Clearly talking to one of his teenagers.
1: Time out. 122 decibels. 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
2: This has got clean, I want you to clean your room, written all over it. 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And the kid just standing or sitting there looking at their cell phone. And then he went back with now.
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1: Welcome back, 100.7 The Score. It's the end of the bench. If I could choose one thing to improve for Texas Tech after the open week, I think I would focus offensively on third down. And if that's being better on first and second to set yourself up for more success on third down, maybe that's what it is. But also, your third and short's not been very good either. Here's just against Colorado. These are all the third downs. And fourth downs. Third and one, direct snap to Dickey, he gets it. Third and 15, incomplete pass. Third and 14, complete pass for seven. Third and three, Williams for two. Fourth and one, that's the Jacoby Williams direct snap that does not work. Third and three, Hammond, keeper for five. First down. Third and one, Quentin Joyner stuffed. Fourth and one, Quentin Joyner direct snap. Stuffed. So in the first half here, that's third and one, Dickey direct snap makes it. Fourth and one, Williams direct snap misses it. Hammond, just to keep the consistency, direct snap gets it. Joyner direct snap doesn't get it.
2: Are you bothered by the fact that they're, as somebody mentioned in the first hour, like not one time are you lined up under center and just turning around and handing the ball off?
1: Very bothered. Or if you can't get a direct, if you can't get a snap under center, if that's just not something you do, you haven't repped it enough or whatever, get in the pistol.
2: Yeah.
1: I mean, allow your running back to go downhill and get a first down. If Jacoby Williams is taking a handoff downhill and you open up to the right on that one play, it could be a touchdown because he cuts right off the right tackle. It's completely mashed down. Now, if you open up left, it could be the same result. So there are some things there, but here's the rest of the game. Third and 10, incomplete pass. Third and 8, first down, penalty. Third and 11, 10-yard sack. Third and 15, 7-yard completion. It did lead to a field goal. Third down and 3, incomplete pass. Penalty, first down. Third and 6, penalty, first down. Third and 13, complete pass for 11. Led to a field goal. Third and 7, Hammond, scramble, first down. Third and 10, Williams for 5. You had 3 penalties that got you first downs on third down in the second half. 3 third downs that were successful for first downs. 2 of them just Will Hammond. You were 3 of 12, really 6 of 15 with the penalties.
2: It's not great.
1: It's bad.
2: Yeah, well.
1: Now, also in there, 3rd and 15, 3rd and 14, 3rd and 10, 3rd and 11, 3rd and 15, 3rd and 13, 3rd and 7, 3rd and 10. But you're also unsuccessful on 3rd and 3, 4th and 1, 3rd and 1, 4th and 1 in the first half. So your average distance to a on third down is really bad. It's more than 7 yards.
2: Yeah.
1: But also you're not good in third and short. So something has to give there. You have to improve that. And I think the offense gets a lot better if you can just be better on first and second down and then be able to run the ball more consistently without just getting a direct snap. Like how are you not in some sort of pistol or under center and just handing the ball off? You can't execute a handoff? Why does it have to be the direct snap stuff? And then it's like, well, you can't get an extra blocker in there otherwise? Okay. Like, get an H-back. Put in 2 tight ends on the same side of the field. Have an inline tight end and an H-back and run right. You're also, like, not pulling a guard across the center at all. There's no traps. There's no counter. You ran the pin and pull once, which is the sweep play, right, where the center and guard pull to the same side. Mm-hmm. The play side guard and the play side center, that's the pin and pull. Otherwise, it's just inside zone. With no H-back, no H-back pulling across. I mean, I think Jet Carpenter could get some counter action and go lay a guy out, maybe.
2: He seems like he would be able to do that.
1: There's just none of it.
2: How much does the run game coordinator have a say-so in plays like that?
1: Yeah.
2: I'm genuinely asking.
1: Yeah, I mean,
2: as a former offensive lineman, I would think that he would be all about.
1: Right. As Cochran.
2: Yeah, Josh Cochran, yeah.
1: Why are our Red Raiders struggling to get 2 inches against an undersized Colorado defense? Now, Hopper didn't look undersized, did he?
2: No.
1: Golly. 2:30 next Saturday on Fox. Yep. So that's the Arizona State game on Fox in the afternoon. I'm very intrigued to see what this Colorado-Texas Tech number is, by the way.
2: Think it's good?
1: I think Kentucky, South Carolina should have a massive number in the afternoon slate because none of the other games were close. But yeah, I think you might have pulled a 3 in back-to-back weeks, which would be awesome.
2: I don't even know what other games were on in the evening. I wasn't paying attention besides Miami and Clemson.
1: Well, there are two Big 12 games late.
2: Yeah, later, right?
1: Right after you ended. Should have a pretty good number there.
2: Yeah.
1: And a lot of that is people are still, for some reason, tuning into Colorado games. And then also you. And then I think the window is pretty good for you. As opposed to a lot of times in the window right there, it's a lot of competition. I think some of the other heavy hitters played earlier in the day. The 11 a.m. window was awesome. Or the noon window. If you're Eastern Standard Time there.
2: I love that window.
1: But the afternoon slate was a slog. And again, I was pretty locked in on Texas Tech, Colorado, but I think a lot of people were.
2: Yeah, I didn't. I mean, there was no reason to be, unless you were just a fan of those two teams, that Miami-Clemson game was not worth.
1: And then 2:30 next Saturday on Fox. I wonder who's calling that game. Surely they won't give us Brando and Gardner again.
2: They might.
1: Will Gardner finally know a little bit about Texas Tech by game three, he calls?
2: Yeah, maybe.
1: Because the first two, he didn't seem to know much. He also just, I don't like being this guy. He also just doesn't seem to like Texas Tech very much. I mean, he was all in on Houston. And then all in on Colorado. And I get, as a broadcaster, if you don't have any skin in the game, you're generally rooting for the underdog just because you want to see it happen. You want to be on that call. But, man.
2: Where did he play?
1: Michigan.
2: Yeah, that doesn't make any sense that he would have any.
1: Right. I don't get it. I really do think he's just like an underdog guy, which is fine. But, man. Aggies Arkansas was on at the same time. Free Tommy Castellanos, this texter says. All right, more after this. It's time for Ask the Benchwarmers. Get your questions in on the Yates Flooring Center chat line. 100.7 The Score. It's the end of the bench.

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8: Going to bring it again, tries to pitch it on a reverse. 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
7: Texas Tech corner Bryce Pollock is the Shriner Children's East-West Bowl Defensive Player of the Week. 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Here at 6 p.m. on 100.7 The Score. 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It's an NFC South showdown for Monday Night Football as the Saints host the Falcons. 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I'm Brennan Riker for the Double T Sports Network.
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1: Welcome back, 100.7 The Score. It's the end of the bench. H-Cop says, how sad would it be if Arkansas A&M pulled a bigger number than Texas Tech? It wouldn't be sad. I don't know who you think I am, H-Cop. I think you pull a similar number to them. It'd be sad if it was like way off, but sad's not the right name. Yeah, I hope that you have a good number there. Oh, let's see. Miami Clemson was 41-13, but it was close until halftime, I think. Right? And then
2: I told you I didn't.
1: The other 6 o'clock game was USC Washington. I would be legitimately sad. I would cry into my pillow
2: if
1: USC Washington pulls a better number than Colorado Texas Tech.
2: Yeah, see, the problem with that, though, is OU fans didn't have a game to watch this past weekend, so they probably hate watched that one.
1: Maybe. You are the TV number guy. Yeah, I am, but, like, I'll cry about them. What is holding this offense back? Is it Hammond? Yes. Is it the offensive line? Yes. Is it the offensive coordinator? Yes. I mean, I just think it's a team effort right now. Bullfighter says, I find myself just about every watching other games and wondering why can't our scheme find open wide receivers when Hammond is getting blitzed. We don't have something to punch back at that. The zero hot routes against Colorado was concerning. I mean, you see the blitz before the snap, and there's just nothing to combat that.
2: Yeah.
1: Like, if they're lining up and it's like, all right, here's a blitz, boys. Also, their corner's 10 yards off the ball. Hey. Hot route. Slant. And maybe they're dropping the defensive end and you throw a pick. But there has to be something to combat the all-out blitz look. I mean, there has to be some sort of hot route. And also, somebody says earlier, it's not Will Hammond's fault. The offensive line needs help in a bad way. Like, yeah, the offensive line needs help, but I can think of two plays that the offensive line is getting raked over the coals for. One of them is that direct snap where Jacoby Williams runs left instead of right, and he's right in the middle, so he can read both. He chose wrong. And then the other one is a completely clean pocket that Will Hammond tries to run through the tackle and the guard and gets sacked. Completely clean pocket. And he just runs through. It's like in the NCAA game when you try to run by the tackle and the defensive lineman just sticks his arm out and you're like, that never happens. What? And then, yeah it does. It does happen. It is real. Because Will Hammond just did it. How sad would it be to H-Cop? That's the real question. There you go, Michael. Bench warmers. Was Joey McGuire serious about Terrence Carter running Wildcat since we don't have Tommy Castellanos? scares me a bit since Terrence Carter is dinged up and one of our pass-catching threats. I would not want to see that. Is it true? Probably. Is Castellanos going to be an in-and-out situation all season, or will they reach something permanent? Well, as we've learned, nothing's permanent. All the fans that are hoping Texas Tech's going to get wins revoked,
2: no.
1: Keep hoping.
2: Yeah.
1: It's not going to happen. No. Lots of teams are playing with TROs.
2: Yeah.
1: It's just the nature of the beast. I believe Tommy has already refiled in Lubbock for another TRO.
2: Yeah.
1: And there's the Colorado one floating out there that's been stayed, but once that if that passes, it's everybody's eligible from the 2022 class.
2: Yeah.
1: There are other cases out there that affect more than just the cases that are being heard. I would assume if he gets another TRO, it's just good for the rest of the year. But I'm not going to make any assumptions on this stuff. It could be in and out all year. H-Cop says, pretty sad. Collier, to be fair, OU fans haven't had many games to watch. Well, they've had four, just like everyone else.
2: Yeah. I don't know. I mean, if you're frustrated with your offense, just go back and watch OU play some offense, and you'll be totally fine with what you've seen the last few weeks from the Red Raiders.
1: H-Cop has started saying our Red Raiders, just to let everyone know he's actually a Texas Tech fan. I think that was from last week on the bottom line, maybe, because they were telling him to go root for whoever he roots for. Benchwarmers, have Tech fans adjusted their expectations for this season, or will we see the belly aching of wins all year? You're going to see the belly aching of wins all year. The expectation should be to win, and you've won. You're 5-0. Obviously, we've talked a lot about the struggles today, but whenever you hear, I'll speak for myself, whenever you hear me talking about struggles for Texas Tech this season, if they continue to win, just always put the asterisks, but they're undefeated. Like, I'm not going to need to say that every time. That's what I feel. All you have to do is win football games. And this Texas Tech team certainly feels like right now, and I said it after ACU, I said it after Houston, I said it after Oregon State, this team just feels like a team that's going to be able to get it done in late situations. Now, Deion and the Colorado staff outcoached themselves, and Isaac Wilson was really bad. But I think Isaac Wilson was really bad because you were affecting him in the second half. I think you made some good adjustments. You certainly got more pressure in the second half. You didn't get to him a lot, but you were around him.
2: Yeah.
1: And that certainly forced some bad throws from him. And you caught him on the back end for the most part, except for the couple that you missed. And so I feel like this team is just going to keep winning. Arizona State's going to give you everything. You cannot look over Arizona State just because they lost that bad to Baylor. Cincinnati is going to be ripping and roaring, especially that fan base. That student section is going to give you hell.
2: Yeah.
1: You have to be prepared to go to Cincinnati. You're better than both those teams. You're more talented than both of those teams. It should be the same result. At some point, you do just want to see Texas Tech go and dominate somebody for a full game.
2: Yeah.
1: But 11 of the last 13 Big 12 games you've played, you've won by 22 plus.
2: You're spoiled, Rob.
1: I do think there is some spoilage here amongst the Texas Tech fans. I did see someone tweet all the records from the past 10 years. I think it was El Jefe. The past 10 years, the Tech records, and how 5-0 you should feel good about. I think a lot of reason why Tech fans are so frustrated right now is because how many times did you see a team that looked like this start 5-0 and finish 7-5?
2: Yeah. No, that's understandable. It was like the Cliff era. I mean,
1: Cliff, Matt Wells, Tommy.
2: Yeah.
1: I mean, you started a lot of seasons 4-1, 5-0, and lost a bunch of Big 12 games. But the difference is Joey has not lost Big 12 games like that. He has a winning Big 12 record every single season. He's 2-0 in the Big 12 right now. And it's called Jovember for a reason. That's not just a bit, right? He's been really good in November. So I have no doubt you're going to finish strong. You've started strong. If you're worse than 11-1 at the end of the year, I would be surprised. And I still think you have all the tools necessary to go 12-0. We got to stop using Polex. I mean, what is this? The Dark Ages? What are we doing? The bottom line up next. More sports.
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17: 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Red Raiders had it blocked up. Now he wants to throw it and does down the right side. And Pollock is there to make the interception.
16: Texas Tech corner Bryce Pollock is the Shriner Children's East-West Bowl Defensive Player of the Week. Bullock snagged 2 interceptions in Tech's win at Colorado. 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Tonight on the High School Fan Zone, Randy Rosetta is joined by coaches and players from Memorial, Lubbock, Cooper, Friendship, and Liberty to recap last week and look ahead to what's next. 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I'm Brennan Riker for the Double T Sports Network.
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0: Hey, what's good? Happy Monday. Good afternoon and welcome. 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YouTube, Fire Stick, Roku, Apple TV. We give you lots of ways to take us in. However you're doing so, thank you for making us part of your Monday afternoon. Alongside Trent Hilliard, I'm Choice Woodman. We got Lucas and Jacob across the way taking care of us. You can also join the conversation if you'd like. Your thoughts, your comments, your questions. All of it welcome on the Yates Flooring Center chat line through that 100.7 The Score mobile app. Take the app anywhere with you. Even listen in if you're out in Crook, Colorado. Coach, what's up, man? How are you?
1: Doing well. Were you close to Crook?
0: I have no idea. I drove through a lot of Colorado, but I don't remember.
1: No.
0: It was all a blur. Saturday was a blur. I'm glad it was a blur in the first half.
1: But, yeah.
0: You won in a pretty solid atmosphere. You took their best shot. Don't know if you gave yours, but found a way to win a game by 22 points. Hey, what's it saying? Good teams win, great teams cover.
1: If you just look at the end results of most of these games, you would be happy.
0: It's like, yeah.
1: The process of us getting there right now is sus.
0: Look at you. LinkedIn with the young people. The funny thing is, I think there's a lot of people that would say they're most pleased with your two-point win, like of all five of your victories.
1: Two-point win at home.
0: You've got four victories by double digits, right? And then one that's a two-point win, and most people are most pleased with that one. But it's this one, not the route you would have drawn up to get to it. Like most people, if you said 29-7, I'd be like, okay, we'll take that in Boulder. Yeah. We'll take it. But the route you took to get there was adventurous, to say the least. But you won the football game. You are 5-0. You keep playing with fire, and you haven't got burned yet. But there was a lot of strangeness outside of the football game for this one. We got the Thomas Castellanos situation Friday. They literally have to try to fly a third quarterback up the day of the game.
1: Okay.
0: Yeah. So Chubb Jones was not on the trip. And they needed a third one on the roster, so they had to bring another one in because the one they brought was deemed ineligible, basically when they land. Then you have the whole playbook thing going on, which is unreal. Unreal. I don't think Texas Tech ever did anything with that because there's been smoke screens before. I mean, we know the Mike Leach story. So I don't think Texas Tech ever did anything, but then it turns out to be real, and that's crazy.
1: I mean, that's such a 60s and 70s type,
0: oh, goodness, isn't it?
1: Type thing. I think there was a Brady Bunch episode about the
0: was it really?
1: Playbook, getting the playbook for a rival or something. So
0: that's funny. I want to see this episode. I've seen a lot of Brady Bunch. That's not one of the shows I've seen like every episode, but I watched a lot of TV Land growing up.
1: Yeah.
0: There's plenty of it. So yeah, there was that whole fiasco, which just is kind of a microcosm of what it feels like Dion's program is being run.
1: Man,
0: they hurt themselves a lot. They hurt themselves plenty. Now the story on Zach Wilson, there you go, Isaac Wilson. He will sling the ball a little bit more. He may be inaccurate with it, but Julian Lewis was not taking any chances. So like, well, might as well try it this way. This way didn't work. It helped your defense put up some big numbers, and you find a way to come out of Boulder with a victory. So that was the hope. Unfortunately, you come out beat up a little bit. Cam Dickey on the shelf for probably an extended period of time.
1: Yeah.
0: Those high ankle sprains are never a good thing, but especially for a skill position guy, not a good thing. So Bye week. It does feel like everybody always says it as cliche as it gets. Bye week comes at a good time. I'll be cliche with it. I think it will be, because I think you're going to get some self-scout in on this team.
1: Yeah, and that's the big thing is you've got 2 weeks, one to self-scout and to make adjustments or do some different things that you see you need to do, and hopefully they see the things that everybody else seems to see that they need to do.
0: Yeah. I think your offense is just still disjointed right now. It is, because you can't place all the blame in one spot. As much as some people want to, you definitely can't put all the blame in one spot, because sometimes the right plays are being called in the execution, or not seeing a guy open downfield, or Jacoby Williams goes left on a play where he should have gone middle or right. Or I mean, it's just a lot of it just isn't in sync right now. So hopefully over these 2 weeks you can find a way to get your offense more on the same page and clicking. But again, good problems, they're all good problems to have if you're 5-0.
1: Right.
0: You'd much
1: exactly.
0: rather learn lessons and figure things out with a winning football team. And right now, you are a winning football team. So, a lot to dissect and get into. We can talk some Dallas Cowboys today as they figured out a way to win. I think the Cowboys will be the most entertaining team to watch all season long, because it feels like just about everything's going to end in some sort of shootout.
1: That game yesterday was exactly what I think most people thought the Cowboys were going to be this year.
0: Yeah.
1: Just light it up on the offensive side. CeeDee Lamb going off. Dak looking good, but defense just not able to stop. Back and forth.
0: And then you finally get a couple stops down the stretch of the offense.
1: Then they shut down.
0: Three and out. Yeah. So it's good old complimentary football.
1: Yeah. So it was If you had CeeDee Lamb and your fantasy team, congratulations to you.
0: Did pretty well.
1: Yeah.
0: I had him on one, and it was like 40-something. Yeah. 17 catches.
1: That's
0: 17 in an NFL game.
1: Yeah, that's phenomenal.
0: Just like video game numbers. That was pretty crazy stuff there. Oh, and by the way, we also have a kick time for next weekend. Got everybody going, doing whatever you're doing. Hunting, resting this weekend, but already have a kick time for Arizona State, a 2:30 kickoff. I'm trying to think of the last time you had a 2:30 home kickoff. It feels like it's been a while.
1: It does.
0: You had one last year, but it feels like it's always been 11 a.m. or night game around here lately. All right, other headlines we'll fill you in on. NFL, Texas Tech, and otherwise. That's coming up. This is The Bottom Line with you till 3 o'clock on 100.7 The Score.

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2: Going to bring it again, tries to pitch it on a reverse. Red Raiders had it blocked up. Now he wants to throw it and does down the right side. And Pollock is there to make the interception.
1: Texas Tech corner Bryce Pollock is the Shriner Children's East-West Bowl Defensive Player of the Week. Pollock snagged two interceptions in Tech's win at Colorado. Don't miss the Cowboys Hour tonight to hear a recap of Dallas's win against the Texans and a preview of their Thursday night matchup with the Buccaneers. 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Tonight on the High School Fan Zone, Randy Rosetta is joined by coaches and players from Memorial, Lubbock, Cooper, Friendship, and Liberty to recap last week and look ahead to what's next. Here at 6 p.m. on 100.7 The Score. 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I'm Brennan Riker for the Double T Sports Network.
0: If you know exactly how many days until the next season starts, you've come to the right place. 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

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Alongside Trent Hilliard, I'm Choice Woodman. Y'all keep hitting us up. Any thoughts, comments, questions you have, we welcome. On the Yates Flooring Center chat line right now, we bring you headlines.

0: This just in within the last half hour. Just talking about it. The Red Raiders and Arizona State will kick off at 2:30. That is the game next Saturday. Arizona State didn't look so hot this weekend.
1: Wow. That to me was the surprise of the weekend. I did not see that one coming.
0: You know, I Rob was making fun of me because I think I was the only person around these parts to pick Baylor. I did not believe that was going to happen. It's just one of those things where the line was so off of what I thought it would be. A road game in Tempe. And I'm like, okay, Vegas knows something because they do this sometimes like they know something. And apparently they did. Not that much. But my goodness, what a shocker. 55 at Arizona State.
1: Whew. Yeah.
0: So scary. I have no idea what to expect when the Sun Devils come to town. Because the two meetings you've had between Joey McGuire and Kenny Dillingham have both been tight ones where the home team has won. If that's what it ends up being, I'll be just fine with it. As long as it's a win.
1: Get another one.
0: So that's a 2:30 kickoff. Red Raiders, of course, off this week. Tech comes in at number 11 in the AP poll. They move up a spot. And number 9 in the coaches poll, also moving up a spot there. Second highest ranked Big 12 team behind BYU, which is 8 in both of those polls. Vegas does drop Texas Tech's national championship odds after this weekend a little bit. So we'll tell you where that sits in a moment. Dallas Cowboys victorious over the Texans, 34-30. The Cowboys move to 2-2. The Texans, a measly 0-4 now. No one really saw that coming before the season, as the Texans are... I don't think D'Amico Ryans is on a hot seat yet. It's warming, but I don't...
1: Right.
0: I think he's built up some cachet there. But the Texans better win some of their next few. They've got to give themselves at least a push towards the playoffs. They may be buried too much, but they've got some winnable games coming up, like Tennessee this coming weekend. Dallas, however, got to turn right around and play another short week, as they are at home on Thursday night against another winless team, the Buccaneers. This one actually feels like it should be winless compared to the Texans.
1: Right.
0: You get to face Jalen Daniels this weekend. There will be no pocket knives involved, most likely, but we'll see. So, Cowboys victorious. The Chiefs also win a one-score game over the undefeated Raiders. Then undefeated Raiders. 30-27 was the final in that one yesterday.
1: Another entertaining game.
0: Yes. Yes, so Chiefs move to 4-0. It does feel like they are... I think we can say they're back.
1: Yeah, but they're hurting at receiver right now.
0: They are definitely hurting at receiver.
1: That makes it a little tough.
0: Did you see... I don't want to laugh at anybody's injury, so I'm not laughing at the injury. I'm laughing at the reaction. Tyquan Thornton, I mean, breaks his ankle pretty clearly. After he's having a monster game, too.
1: Right.
0: And then one of his offensive linemen comes over. I don't know if you've seen this video. He's checking on him. He's, like, patting him on, like, asking, are you okay? And Thornton just points to his ankle. He looks and then just hops turns away and walks away. Oh. He's like, I'm not checking on you anymore.
1: Yeah. I don't think he's supposed to do that.
0: Yeah, I don't think I'm going to help you up on this one. So I'm laughing at it. I feel terrible for Thornton or anybody that breaks an ankle in a football game, but hopefully he can have as speedy of a recovery as
1: possible. Yeah, and then Rice pulled up with a hammy a little bit, and so you know when you, that's what you use as a receiver, that hamstring, and it starts bothering you, then that's tough.
0: No doubt. Major League Baseball postseason play obviously underway. We're in the second round. The divisional series, and tonight we'll have one of the games for you. As at 4 o'clock, we have White Sox in Cleveland. White Sox have won game one Saturday, right? They won game one. Game two tonight, or today at 4 o'clock. Tonight, we'll have Yankees and Rays game two. We'll pick it up right at first pitch as the Rays won game one over New York. That's it. 7 on Double T 97.3 on 100.7 The Score. It's the High School Fan Zone. Memorial, Lovett Cooper, Friendship, and Liberty featured in the Fan Zone. You can tune that in on 100.7 The Score. Then we will join in progress Falcons and Saints on 100.7 The Score. And the Dallas Stars are hunting for their first win of the season as they take on the Sharks. That's a 7 o'clock puck drop. Sharks 2-0, Stars 0-2.
1: Just shouldn't have a baseball and hockey overlap.
0: You don't like it?
1: No.
0: Here's where I'm okay with it. I'm okay with it because at least hockey ends their season earlier. Because we get baseball and hockey on both ends.
1: Right.
0: I don't want hockey playing when it's, you know, dripping sweat in June and July. I don't like that the NBA does it and stretches their season out that long.
1: Yeah.
0: So I'm okay with the hockey starting a little bit earlier, but it is kind of weird.
1: Yeah. Just seems like we should condense our seasons a little bit, but there's probably so many off days between games, and I'm sure it was the bargaining stuff that says you can only do this and
0: probably
1: all
0: so.
1: That type of stuff, and that's part of the reasons we're stretched out so much.
0: They're giving people so much time in during the season to sit out.
1: Yeah.
0: NBA, not NHL. They give them off days all the time. We don't need extra.
1: Yeah, exactly.

0: I don't know if Jacoby gets the first down if Will Hammond lands a block or even just stands in front of someone better, but it definitely he didn't deter anybody on that play.
1: No, and that's some of my issue with that type of stuff. You go the wildcat to utilize the quarterback position as a runner,
0: mm-hmm.
1: but when you have your quarterback still standing beside him or whatever it is, like we were doing and snapping it to the running back, now you're going 10 on 11.
0: Yeah, you're giving up a player.
1: I mean, you're the whole idea of the Wildcats lost right there.
0: Yeah.
1: And it's not working very often. You know, Cam Dickey can sometimes lower his head and go pick up the extra yard or two, but man, we're just struggling with that, and I don't get the concept of what we're trying to do or why we're doing it that way, because Colorado was just teeing off. They were just bringing 6 and 7 guys every single play, and we're still trying to do stuff like that. So I don't know. I don't understand why, because you're not asking Will to go block anybody.
0: No.
1: And so that puts you at a behind the eight ball right there. So I guess you could run double reverse passes, and
0: you could,
1: and hope that works.
0: Maybe you keep them on the field for some sort of trickeration like that. But
1: I don't know. Colorado wanted to do it. Let's throw the pass to the quarterback a few times in the first series.
0: Sure. That worked out well. Hey, we want your thoughts, your reactions. It's an overreaction Monday, as it always is around these parts. We welcome it. This is The Bottom Line on 100%.
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3: Red Raider football topped Colorado on the road. 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
4: You know, some really ugly football at times. You know, we talk about all the time of just trying to fix bad football, and it was throughout the game. I was really proud of this team. Merriman did a great job, their offensive coordinator. I think I saw everything that you could possibly see on offense. And, you know, they drove down and scored the first play, and then we turned into bend but don't break, and then we turned into, you know, taking the ball away. Then we created 4 turnovers, finding a way to win the game. That's what we're trying to do. We're trying to get better. We're trying to start cleaner. We're trying to do all that. But at the end of the day, the last thing I tell the coaches when we're in our staff meetings on Saturday is whatever game it is, whatever game we have going on, then we adapt to that game and we find a way to win the game. And that's what these guys have done. We're sitting here 5-0 and we're 2-0 in conference play.
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8: It was an odd day for officiating in the National Football League on Sunday, as storylines were abound. The Seattle Seahawks racked up 150 yards in penalties, with head coach Mike McDonald saying it's unacceptable. And then Trey McBride and an official got into it with the official curse at the tight end of the Cardinals. I'm Drake Toll.
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1: 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I'm Choice Woodman. Lucas White across the way taking care of us. Keep your thoughts coming in. Comments, questions, whatever you may have. We welcome it on the Yates Flooring Center chat line. It was kind of a rare all my teams win type of weekend. That doesn't happen for me too often. So I'm happy, even if it doesn't look, you know, exactly the way you draw it up. I mean, I had my my high school rooting interest win on Friday. I had my college team win, and then both the two teams I pulled for in the NFL. So that doesn't. Now Lucas is like an impossible parlay to try to get all his teams to win.
2: It was a terrible birthday weekend. Absolutely.
1: How many did you turn? 31?
2: 32.
1: I'm sorry for the terrible birthday weekend, Lucas.
2: And all 32 of my teams lost. So it's
1: that's
2: fine.
1: Not true. Remember, you claim Texas Tech now. Your wife makes you.
2: And I think Mississippi State almost lost by 32.
1: Okay.
2: They lost by 33.
1: Speaking of Mississippi State, nothing they did, but they're part of one of the stupidest voters of the weekend with the AP poll. So we'll we'll reveal that a little bit later. Some of this stuff we have got to have some accountability in the AP poll at some point. Something. I mean, we saw it with the lady last year from San Jose. San Jose? No, it wasn't San Jose. Whatever it was, California somewhere. That just moved teams around like crazy. And then she says on an interview, it's not that important. It's like, and then the AP gave her vote back this year again.
3: Oh,
1: it's like, yeah, she said the words, it's not that important. Then you shouldn't be doing it. Anyway, so we'll get to that in a little bit. A couple more thoughts from the Yates Flooring Center chat line. Too many second-half comebacks this weekend, but glad Tech and the Cowboys won. Me too. This one's from Gordo. Where you been, Gordo? Dear Choice, how are you? I am fine. I was listening to the Chuck Hines show this morning featuring Jamie Lint, and he said that Tech couldn't beat anyone rated higher than them in the polls. I can see both sides of Chuck's statement. Do you agree with his bold proclamation? Thank you for the sports that you give us. So, I think that is a statement of what you've done to this point. You probably would say, you beating Texas? No. You beating Georgia? No. Notre Dame, I don't know. They've had some games where they have not looked that good up to this point, and they're playing a pretty weak schedule. Miami, probably not. Ohio State, probably not. Alabama, they look darn good this weekend. Indiana, I don't know. BYU hadn't shown me much more than Tech has this year. They're very similar type of teams. They haven't gone and beaten up on teams, but they've won every game on their schedule. Ole Miss, I think you would have a shot. LSU, who knows? So it's an overreaction Monday. Chuck's probably overreacting a little bit to that. But the part that at some point you are the team you are, but I also still believe at this point you've got a lot of bullets left in the chamber. Like you're not close to playing your best football.
3: We hope. I think that becomes the concerning part is we're going, well, we're five games in and we're still looking the same as we did game one. Is this it?
1: I think you're having different issues every game. I think that's the problem. I know there would be a lot of people who say, oh, just offensive. That encompasses everything. Somewhat. But some games it's play calling. Some games it's quarterback not seeing open guys. Some games it's offensive line not getting enough push. It's been different things, but not every single game the same thing. So if it does get all put together, then, yeah, I think they're – you can beat a lot of teams in the country, a lot of good teams in the country, but that's a giant if at this point.
3: Yeah, because that the biggest thing is, you know, most of those teams. I mean, dadgum, Alabama's putting up points. I mean, it's crazy.
1: Didn't see that coming.
3: It's crazy what they're doing now. They're giving up quite a bit to teams like Florida State that aren't very good, and they give up 36, but they put up 50. So there's, you know, a little bit of kind of the leech look to them as far as, you know, they're scoring a lot but giving up a lot too.
1: Leech with five stars, yeah.
3: So. Yeah, so it's just interesting. This college football season, I don't think we know much about any of the teams.
1: Yeah, it's hard to tell. You've had a few teams that have dominated. Miami's probably up there on that list. Texas is number one, but they haven't dominated. I think Texas is going to lose a game.
3: Well, they are about to hit a. We're about to find out about them.
1: Yes,
3: I mean they've got a four or five game stretch coming up that that we'll see if they're really good or I mean because they could lose three of those five. They could win all five of them.
1: Yep.
3: And you know, so it'll be a huge deal. And so, like every team, we'll kind of figure things out as they go. And, you know, Notre Dame's got big games coming up. Is you know, BYU, Miami.
1: Yep.
3: Somebody else that they play in there. That's a pretty tough team. So
1: I thought it was just those two that are that are actually
3: tough.
1: Yeah,
3: there's someone. I don't
1: know. There's a third one.
3: Maybe Duke or somebody like
1: okay,
3: that.
1: Okay, I think that's
2: on
1: Pitts.
2: There.
1: Pitts. Pitts. Like Pitt. Yeah. Okay. Yeah. There's a ranked team. Yep.
3: So. Who lost their quarterback, and so we'll see what they're able to do. So,
1: we have some breaking news. This is not a good thing on one front. It's a good thing, but not a good thing.
3: Okay, let's hear it.
1: For the second time this season, Will Carroll is a Big 12 special teams player of the week. He was nails for you and impactful.
3: He was early on our MVP.
1: Yeah.
3: And that, I mean, he's responsible for that pick six in the end zone.
1: He loves playing at elevation, apparently. 67 and 66-yard punts in there, including the one that went down to the two-yard line. Great play by Malcolm Simmons to get it.
3: Yeah,
1: and it sets up the pick six. So there's that one. And then Bryce Pollock, also named Big 12 defensive player of the week.
3: Good. Get you two interceptions, and that'll get you there.
1: That helps. I was wondering if it would be Pollock or John Curry that gets the pick six
3: because of
1: the defensive score. Malik Esguerra dropped two interceptions along with the one he got, so he could have had three. could have had three this weekend. Man, what a mess Colorado is. I mean, you want to talk about offensive problems. There's some offensive problems, and then you got a head coach throwing people under the bus, and then you got.
3: Well, he was just yelling at, I mean, his assistants.
1: Oh yeah, no, in the post game presser.
3: During the game, going at them, and it's like he didn't know.
1: Right.
3: The fake punt was it supposed to be? Did somebody
1: call
3: that?
1: Yeah,
3: I mean, it's like you better have some right. You better have some control.
1: Man.
3: This is your program.
1: There's a little bit too much freedom for a.
3: Yeah, that was.
1: 2-2, not 2-3 football team, it sounds like.
3: That was pretty wild.
1: Let's see. Michael says, Chuck overreacting? No, it can't be. Haha, just playing. Old doom and gloom Hines. I don't look at Chuck as a doom and gloom guy, but. Okay. Have Ben Roberts and A.J. Holmes taken steps? Been waiting on them to pop and haven't gotten it yet. A.J. Holmes is one of your best defensive players this year. The interior defensive line does not compile a bunch of stats. But if you want to watch the pressures that he's getting as much pressure on the quarterback from an interior spot as anybody on your team, he's been good. A.J. Holmes has been good. He hasn't gotten a ton of help along the defensive line, though.
3: No, it wasn't Colorado game. I can't remember which game right before. It may have been the Houston game.
1: I think it was the Houston game.
3: He had 10 pressures or something like that. It was a crazy stat, you know, that you don't see in the box score.
1: Right.
3: But he's getting a push up the middle for sure. He's the one that's getting the doubles and all that stuff this year. And the focus is on him. We need some other guys to step up.
1: Yeah, and Roberts has been good. He's in on a ton of tackles. You'll just see him all over the football. It's just he hadn't forced the turnovers, and that's where it shows up more. More from you on the chat line, plenty coming in. We'll get some of those. I'll even tell you about our weekend pick'em results next. It's the bottom line on 100.7 Score.
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20: 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Red Raiders had it blocked up. Now he wants to throw it and does down the right side, and Pollock is there to make the interception.
19: Texas Tech corner Bryce Pollock is the Shriner Children's East-West Bowl Defensive Player of the Week. Pollock snagged two interceptions in Tech's win at Colorado. Don't miss the Cowboys Hour tonight to hear a recap of Dallas's win against the Texans and a preview of their Thursday night matchup with the Buccaneers. 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Tonight on the High School Fan Zone, Randy Rosetta is joined by coaches and players from Memorial, Lubbock, Cooper, Friendship, and Liberty to recap last week and look ahead to what's next. Here at 6 p.m. on 100.7 The Score. The Tampa Bay Rays and the New York Yankees square off tonight in Game 2 of their ALDS series. 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It's an NFC South showdown for Monday Night Football as the Saints host the Falcons. Both teams are 1-2. 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I'm Brennan Riker for the Double T Sports Network.
0: If you've been to Omaha multiple times and had no idea they had a zoo, you've come to the right place. 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Game on, Lubbock.

0: 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Y'all keep your thoughts, comments, questions all rolling in on the Yates Flooring Center chat line. Quick update for our weekend pick'em challenge. Remember, we did not have a caller on Friday because we picked at a kind of a weird time, so we give them a little bit of slack there. So we give them a 5-5 week just because we're nice like that instead of 0-10. Trent, both you and I went 6-4. Lucas went 5-5. And that's with him picking Bama and us picking Mississippi State. He actually didn't go with the heart on that one, but he did pick the Raiders. We picked the Chiefs, and that was the difference. Was a close one. And then I had Baylor, and you had Iowa State. Those were the other two standalones there. Overall standings so far this year, I'm 26-14. Lucas is 24-16. Listeners 23-17, and Trent's now down to 22-18. So just four games separating out of first place. So it's not. There's a lot of football to go. You had a really rough week like 2 weeks ago. That took you down. Back to the Yates Flooring Center chat line. Someone says, happy birthday, Lucas. Happy birthday, Lucas. It was Saturday, right? So I thought you said it was weekend. Oh, happy birthday, Lucas. Sorry, I thought you were
1: it's today.
0: Saturday.
2: It's today. Awesome.
0: Yeah. Well, happy birthday then.
1: Thank you.
0: You get to work 6 hours on your birthday? It's good.
1: Yeah, I do.
0: You can go buy yourself a nice present now.
1: I sure can.
0: Go buy you a box of cards.
2: There you go.
0: That's it. My bad. I should know.
2: So you get a birthday cake? You get a birthday cake, pie, cupcakes. What do you like?
1: I like cookie cakes.
2: Cookie cakes?
1: Yeah. All right,
2: there you go.
0: That's a good
2: chocolate chip cookie?
1: Oh, yeah.
2: Okay.
1: Absolutely.
2: Good.
0: I like the cookie cakes like from the mall with the chocolate icing on there. I want as much chocolate as we can.
2: Okay.
0: We can go. So
2: that's you like more of the chocolate than the white icing stuff?
0: Or any of the other. Yeah, the chocolate icing is the way to go. So what are we getting for birthday? What's the wife getting you? Do you know yet? Did you get the ticket? Are y'all at that point yet?
1: She got me a new phone case.
0: There you go.
1: Mm-hmm. So Washington Capitals.
0: Right. Okay. Got to go Caps.
1: Because I can't have the Chargers on
0: my
1: phone case. And baseball season's over, so I put the Mets up. So.
2: And so it's no the Charger season.
1: Yeah, so. Chargers season's over too.
0: Unfortunately. this text, your tech player of the game, we just mentioned him, Will Carroll.
2: Yeah.
0: 167 yards and 3 kicks at 67-yarder killed at the 1. Set up the pick 6. CU without moving. That was... I don't think I've ever seen that in a game, Trent. A pick six inside the end zone. Where the
2: I mean, at 5 yards deep in the end zone.
0: Yes.
2: It wasn't like he's at the goal line.
0: Pick six.
2: He was,
0: and then he catches it, and he's just like...
2: Turn around.
0: Like, I'm in here. That's great. John Curry.
2: And the announcers couldn't get his name right, so...
0: Is that right?
2: Yeah.
0: Mr. B says those announcers for the game Saturday night were embarrassing. I'm still trying to figure out who Sean Carter is.
2: Yeah, that's what they...
0: They called him Sean Carter?
2: Sean Carter or John... Maybe John Carter, but yeah, it was...
0: Devin has called our games before, so he should have corrected the other guy, and I told you that the Cowboys would beat my squad. I wondered what happened to our defense. That's maybe the best offense in the league, Mr. B, but I do think the Cowboys are... in the conversation of the top three offenses in the league, and I think the Texans are a top three defense. The defense was good in the first half, but the Cowboys' offense went out in the second half. So it's kind of a good versus good, which makes for good television.
2: The difference of a quarterback, I mean, with these guys getting hurt and all that, you can keep Dak healthy. There's going to be even more separation. So
0: yeah, I mean, and then you've got two number one receivers. So that,
2: yeah.
0: That helps. You when one guy's not having a good game because they're having to take away one side, then the other goes off. So offense is amazing. Now, the Cowboys still have some cap room. They have cap room, and I do think they're going to go get someone else on defense. So, I...
1: Chargers are shopping Khalil Mack.
0: Well, I think that's what you do. You start looking at these 0-for teams, and you start to figure out, okay, where can we find someone? You're just kind of saying, forget these picks in the future.
2: Right.
0: We got an amazing offense. If we can put an average defense out there, then you got a shot, especially as wide open as the NFC is right now. Doesn't feel like anybody's separating. And your division is pretty open.
2: Oh, yeah.
0: The Eagles are looking rough.
2: Yeah. Oh, what's happened there?
0: I don't know, but I'm enjoying it. either the receivers aren't getting separation, or could it be that Hammond just isn't seeing them? Also, when is the last time we ran a jet sweep? Defense is getting better for sure. Agreed with pretty well all of it.
2: The or even just a screen pass is what I just kept going. They're bringing just bringing the house to you. Do we not have a screen pass in our arsenal? Not the slip screen or just the old traditional let them through, slip the back out, hit them, lead with those guys.
0: I think that's what was concerning for me is when they brought the house, you did not have an answer.
2: No.
0: When they bring the house, there's parts open. And that was, again, you've got to know where the hot route is. You've got to know where.
2: Yeah, Terrence Carter or just a quick pass right over the middle.
0: There was one play
2: something
0: where they blitzed everybody.
2: Yeah.
0: And Dante Lee is running just wide open over the middle of the field. But when they come straight at him, Hammond instead elects to just toss up a jump ball for Kenny Johnson, which it felt like Hammond just force-fed Johnson way too much in this game. And your one-on-ones in today's game should be about 70-30 offense. It's not a 50-50 ball. It should be about 70-30 because the rules slant towards the offensive side. But right now it feels like you're closer to 40-60 on these one-on-one balls. And that's got to get better. Or teams will be able to play you in man coverage and not respect it. This one says, I hope we're not what we've seen, but I'm starting to think we are just who we are. That being said, I feel like we can play better. I'm just not sure this team can play better consistently. But I'm hopeful they will play well when it matters. Just win, baby. Traditionally, Joey McGuire teams have gotten better as the season has gone along. That's where I'm holding out some hope, is you've gotten better. I mean, Joe Vember thing. I mean, the records are really good in the latter part of the season. So that's what I'm
2: – Which was the flip side of Cliff.
0: Yes.
2: You know, we couldn't win games in November.
0: Some years in Tuberville. Yeah, where you'd get off to good starts and sputter to the finish line. Michael says, glad we're 5-0 after the break. You have to see this team clean it up or you officially start to look at Mack to answer hard questions. Same for Shiel in the defensive line. I believe we'll get right. The Arizona State game is one the boys have had highlighted. That's true. Especially Will and Pollock, if I remember from Big 12 media days correctly. Yeah, I think there was some questions going around of who do you want to play in the Big 12 championship or which game are you looking forward to, and Arizona State's been an answer for a lot of the guys, so you're not supposed to circle any of the games, but we all know that there's some you look forward to more than others.
2: And they've got Arizona State has a get-right game this week, you know, that they should be able to bounce back a little bit and get back on the winning track. And you hope that, you know, you're not overlooking them now with Baylor going and stomping them like that, so.
0: This texture back to the Cowboys. I'd take Mac. I wanted Crosby, but the Raiders are too good. Don't think they'll move him.
2: Yeah.
0: Yeah, I think that's exactly what's going on. I think if the Raiders were 0-3, you'd have Max Crosby right now. But now, now they're 3-1, and I don't think he's on the move. So,
2: no, nobody thought they'd be there.
0: No. No. That's every year in the NFL. Yeah. There's surprises. No one thought the Texans would be 0-4 right now.
2: No. Either. Kirk Cousins is... looked really good. Man.
0: At some point, people will believe in him.
2: Yeah.
0: At least as a regular season quarterback.
2: Uh-huh.
0: Trent, have a great rest of your day.
2: I sure will. Thank you.
0: Bottom line rolls on. 100.7 score.
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17: 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Red Raiders had it blocked up. 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
16: Texas Tech corner Bryce Pollock is the Shriner Children's East-West Bowl Defensive Player of the Week. Bullock snagged 2 interceptions in Tech's win at Colorado. 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
1: 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Fox 34 News Now. Also YouTube, Fire Stick, Roku, Apple TV. Anyway, you take us in. We are grateful you're doing so. On this Monday, call it an overreaction Monday, call it a your therapy session, whatever it is. We welcome your thoughts. We've got tons of them on the AIDS Flooring Center chat line. We'll try to catch up to some of those here early in this second hour. Jamie Lent joins us in the First United Bank studio. I'm Choice Woodman. We've got Lucas White, the birthday boy.
2: Happy birthday, Lucas.
1: Taking care of us.
3: Thank you, Jamie.
1: Y'all can also hit us up. Any thoughts, comments, questions, welcome on the Yates Flooring Center chat line through that 100.7 The Score mobile app. How are we, Jamie?
2: I'm good.
1: Good.
2: Good.
1: Good.
2: Just got done being terrible on the tennis court, but besides that, you know.
1: You know, if you were going to lose somewhere this weekend, I'm glad it was.
2: I lost everything this weekend except for one game. And the one game that I won, it kind of felt like a loss.
1: In tennis?
2: No, I'm talking about every team I root for lost this weekend. Okay. Every team I root against won.
1: You take a 22-point as feeling like a loss?
2: Well, I mean, it didn't feel good.
1: I didn't, yeah.
2: Like a loss is a bit of an exaggeration, yeah. But I mean, it didn't feel good.
1: This wasn't ACU of... what, 3 years ago? That one kind of felt like a...
2: It doesn't quite feel like a loss, but because you can feel really good about your defense and their performance, yeah.
1: Yeah, and taking advantages of some gifts that Colorado are giving, yeah. They accepted those gifts.
2: That is a really poorly coached offensive unit.
1: It's a poorly coached team.
2: Defense was pretty good. Defense was good.
1: I think they do have... one of the better front sevens you'll see this year.
2: Yeah, they definitely challenged you.
1: It's funny, I watch a football game, as terrible as this is, there are times where I'm like, yeah, we should go get that guy next year.
2: Yeah. That's...
1: And what's his name? 97. I'm just...
2: Hopper?
1: Hopper, yeah. I watch a game, and I'm like, yeah, let's go get Hopper. He didn't want to be in Colorado next year. Same thing about Legree, who had another monster weekend, by the way, at Oregon State. He'll be featured in our most interesting facts of the day.
2: We might have to fight off Alabama or LSU for that dude.
1: Or everybody, yeah. I think he's going to have his pick of the litter in the country for where he wants to go. Anyway, yeah, it was definitely not pretty anywhere. Texas Tech side, definitely in the first half. Colorado was not pretty in this game. I do think you played well defensively. Because you pitch a shutout after the first drive of the game, so you gotta like that. And ultimately, I said this. I know I'm not the only one saying this. If you would have said this to me before the game that you win the game 29-7, absolutely, we'll take that win in Boulder. The way you arrived there was just not the path you draw up or. On a blueprint, so
2: yeah, I think 2 weeks in a row, you could have really said that when you just looked at the final score. But when you looked at how the game played out, and you start projecting to how are you going to do against the better teams in the conference, you find yourself a little bit nervous. At least I do.
1: Yes. I think this is cliche, and I mean this is one of the biggest football cliches. There is, Jamie. The bye comes at a good time for the Red Raiders. I think you got a couple of injuries. You got the Thomas Castellanos thing. And then you also have some self-scout, I think, that will be pretty important to try to get to the back portion of the season. And I think you need to figure a few things out. So I do think the bye is coming at a good time for you. And you're 5-0. So hopefully you can figure some of those things out. I hate the thought of this team without Cam Dickey, but I think you're going to be there for a little bit at least.
2: Yeah, if it's one position, you can kind of handle it at least. It's probably that position. So
1: I think you can, but yeah. So far you've had I think Quentin Joyner might be the perfect microcosm of this football team right now because you've had some really good moments out of Quentin Joyner.
2: I thought he gave you a spark this weekend.
1: And then you have other moments where it just seems a step off or a step slow. So
2: Last weekend.
1: Well, I think you had four or five moments this weekend also where he...
2: Yeah, no, that's what I mean. I just said I thought he gave you a spark this weekend, but the weekend before...
1: Oh, I mean, I think in this game against Colorado, he was also four or five moments where he's a step slow.
2: Oh, okay.
1: I think he had three, maybe four or five negative plays in this game, and it's not all on him, but there's a few where it just seems like he's not...
2: Yeah, I guess I put that more on the offensive line than I do him.
1: I think there's moments where the offensive line is absolutely to blame, and I think your running backs are to blame in some of these moments too. Where, I mean, I don't blame Jacoby Williams a lot, but the fourth and half a yard, I put that one on him where he runs into the defense when you actually had it blocked well up the middle and to the right side. He reads that play wrong. So I think it just feels like your offense is in a disjointed state right now. And some blame is play calling. Some blame is quarterback not seeing open guys. Some blame is even at times your running backs not waiting too long in the backfield and not hitting a hole or whatever. I just think you're just not.
2: Please don't forget to mention offensive line too.
1: And sometimes... Your offensive line is not blocking the run game very well at all. I do think they've actually been pretty good in pass protection this year.
2: I would agree with that. You haven't given up many sacks.
1: Ideally, you want an offensive line that does both, but this feels like this is one of those you label as a good pass-blocking offensive line and one that you don't run the football very, very consistently. Because I think there's times you run it well, but it's not – one where you just say, we're going to run the football, and you know what's going to happen. So lots to dissect, lots of your thoughts on the Yates Flooring Center chat line. This one says, there was some wise person who said you are what your record says you are. Does that apply to Texas Tech so far this season? It's funny because the statement you are what you are at some point, and then there's the statement that you are what your record says you are. And those are not the same thing necessarily to this point in the season. But
2: yeah, I think what we're seeing from the defense right now is continued progression.
1: Mm-hmm.
2: And they continue to get better. We see guys that, you know, getting more comfortable in the system. We see more guys making plays. We see... You know, just it feels like you're taking steps in the right direction. And I don't think we can say that with the offense, which, you know, scares me to think that you are who you are on offense. Because if that's the case, we're not getting to where we wanted to be. And I know you're allowed to get better. So, I mean, we got to see some of that.
1: And I would say your tougher games are ahead of you, or some of them at least, but your very next game... After the bye week, it's going to be against a team that got mollywopped by Baylor at home.
2: Mollywopped.
1: So what does Arizona State even look like? Plenty more from you. We'll read more of your thoughts coming up. It's The Bottom Line on 100.7 The Score.

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1: With your Double T Network Sports Center, I'm Brennan Riker.
2: Going to bring it again, tries to pitch it on a reverse. Red Raiders had it blocked up. Now he wants to throw it and does down the right side. And Pollock is there to make the interception.
1: Texas Tech corner Bryce Pollock is the Shriner Children's East-West Bowl Defensive Player of the Week. Pollock snagged two interceptions in Tech's win at Colorado. Don't miss the Cowboys Hour tonight to hear a recap of Dallas's win against the Texans and a preview of their Thursday night matchup with the Buccaneers. 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Tonight on the High School Fan Zone, Randy Rosetta is joined by coaches and players from Memorial, Lubbock, Cooper, Friendship, and Liberty to recap last week and look ahead to what's next. Here at 6 p.m. on 100.7 The Score. 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I'm Brennan Riker for the Double T Sports Network.
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0: If you believe referees should have to explain themselves in post-game interviews, you've come to the right place. 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

0: 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I'm Choice Woodman. Still a lot from you on the Yates Flooring Center chat line, so we will read as many of these texts as we can get to. I apologize. If I don't miss, or if I miss your text, it doesn't mean I don't like you. I promise.
1: But what if you read my text? Does it mean that you definitely like me?
0: Yeah, probably. Are you going to text me?
1: Probably not.
0: Jacoby is as good as Malachi Toney, but we don't use him like that at all. SMH. He's a dynamic player.
1: Yeah.
0: This one says, who called the tech game for Fox? I listened to Tech's radio crew. I guess people were complaining because they were calling John Curry Sean Carter at some point.
1: I think you might disagree with me. I don't know. You know me as well as anybody, Choice. I try not to be too critical of broadcast crews because, I'll just be honest. I don't think that I'm perfect myself.
0: What?
1: I know I say, you know, I called, you know, Grant Little, Grant Hill 10 times.
0: Okay? What's the other one we did?
1: Career. Recently. And this year I called Jacob Rogers, Jacob Rodriguez.
0: Rodriguez, yeah.
1: Okay, all right.
0: It happens.
1: Okay, it happens.
0: Okay? It happens.
1: But, I mean, I've done even dumber things and said dumber things, okay?
0: Yeah.
1: Like, you come to expect with these national crews, like, just they're like the top of the top, right? I mean, they're calling games for Fox or ESPN or ABC or whoever, and you expect them to be at a high level. I had never heard so many things over the course of a broadcast. I'm not saying they were terrible at calling the game or anything like that. I think they were just a little, too much into yelling after every play. They're broadcasting for the highlight, okay? And B, I had never heard them be so inaccurate on so many little things.
0: Okay, so you're agreeing that these guys were
1: rough. That I think it was the worst that had ever. They said so many things about our team that, and I can't even pull a bunch of them off my head. I'm like, that's not accurate. That's not right. At one point, they said Brendan Jordan missed the first two games with an injury. Okay, not true.
0: Not accurate.
1: I don't need you to talk about a suspension, but that's not true.
0: You just say you missed the first two games.
1: Yeah, exactly. But it was stuff like that I felt like I heard five or six times.
0: Yeah.
1: And I'm like, did you guys just walk into the booth, grab the game notes, and go at it? I mean, was there a conversation here? Have you watched our previous games? It just felt like they were so incredibly unprepared.
0: Okay.
1: I have never felt like that when I watch Tech play in a national game. They're going to mess up every once in a while, but these guys did it so much that it was like, holy cow.
0: Most of the time when I go back and watch the TV copy, it's with it on mute, so I don't hear these things or I run through it fast. But, yeah, I do think there is, especially if you're on Big Fox or like you're on one of these national, you do have an expectation to be
1: Gardner's,
0: well studied.
1: Gardner's normally with, what's his name? And I'm forgetting
0: it. Yeah, this is not a crew that's normally together, right?
1: Yeah, Gardner's normally with the guy.
0: Brando.
1: Yeah, Tim Brando.
0: He does he usually does, I guess Brando was on NFL this weekend.
1: And I had never heard this guy before, so maybe he's a fill-in. I don't know, but he was. I mean, there were just so many things that were inaccurate. Again, I mess up too on this show.
0: Yes, and I'm with
1: you.
0: Doing
1: Tech baseball, whatever. I'm not perfect. I don't mean to be that guy. But when it was so many times, it was like, you guys didn't do your homework.
0: Yeah.
1: Did they just tell you yesterday, oh, by the way, we need you guys to do the Tech Colorado game?
0: Yeah. Odd.
1: Yeah.
0: Someone says, I don't know what the beef is with our Red Raiders. We're 5-0, top ranked and rolling right now. Great ball and coaching, in my opinion. Definitely college football playoff top four, if not better. Wreck 'em. Okay. We get trolls the other direction a lot. I don't know if that's a troll text if you actually believe this is a top four team in the country. I don't think you've played like a top four team in the country, but I also think you're about the people that go the opposite direction and say this team shouldn't be ranked or anything like that. I don't think that's true either. I think you're right where you're supposed to be, because I think there's a lot of teams that are inconsistent in college football right now too.
1: Yeah, that's just hard for me to gauge just because, you know, first of all, you've seen so many non-conference games up to this point. It's really hard to be certain one way or the other if you're better than the number 8 team or the number 11 team or whatever. Just the level of competition makes it difficult.
0: It would be very interesting, Jamie, if all polls, if we lived in a, you know, dictator communistic society that banned all polls until week 5 or week 6, it'd be interesting to see where Texas Tech would debut, because I think you would be as a 5-0 team in a poll.
1: Sure.
0: But I don't
1: know. And deservedly so.
0: But I don't know if you would, if you'd be 11 or 15 or where you might be. It'd be pretty interesting. Speaking of polls, I like to make fun of poll voters. I won't make fun of broadcasters much, but I'll make fun of poll voters plenty. Because there's some stupidity that goes along with it at times. None worse than Greg Luca this week. Okay, Jamie?
1: Okay.
0: Your boy Greg Luca had an interesting week in the AP poll. I truly do believe something needs to be done when it comes to AP voters and some accountability there. Greg Luca last week had Mississippi State at 18.
1: Okay.
0: You see what happened this weekend?
1: They got punished by Bama.
0: They got beat pretty bad at home. So what does Greg Luca do?
1: Makes him top 10.
0: He moves him to number 10. His poll, I'm not saying where other people had them, his poll went from 18 to 10 on Mississippi State. Also, Pitt, in his poll last week, was 23. He had Virginia Tech at 21 in his own poll. Pitt went on the road and beat Virginia Tech on their home field. So what does he do to Pitt? He drops him out of his poll.
1: He goes from now, is that because they lost their starting quarterback for the season in
0: that
1: game? I still
0: don't think voters should care. That should matter for voters. If a college football playoff committee wants to determine that, whatever. But a week 5 poll for a voter, I don't know. Maybe he did that, or most likely he probably just wasn't paying attention.
1: Yeah, that would be my guess.
0: That's Greg Luca. By the way, the lowest voter for Texas Tech this week is Dylan Sin. Dylan Sin for the Journal-Gazette in Fort Wayne, Indiana. He has Texas Tech at 20. That's the lowest spot for Texas Tech. The highest, what do you think the highest vote for the Red Raiders was this week?
1: 7.
0: 7 is correct. 2 different voters in the AP poll had Texas Tech at 7. That is John Johnson. That sounds real. Out of Winston-Salem, North Carolina. And David Jablonski.
1: Jablonski.
0: From Dayton Daily News. You know how we are with the Ohio. That sounds like a name too. Are we sure this isn't even real?
1: Isn't that in the commercial where they name their kid after a

0: Parts.
1: Oh, is it Auto Parts?
0: I don't remember. There were two different kids in the commercial,
1: yeah.
0: Right?
1: Yeah.
0: That was great. Oh, NIL's made its way. Yeah.
1: Yes.
0: So there you go. There's the AP voters. But Greg Lucas, who you can make fun of this week.
1: Luca!
0: Birthday. I get it, Jamie. Same. Some losses have felt better than that to win.
1: I just want
0: them that win. Sorry.
1: I just want to see the offense do what the defense is doing and just keep getting better. You know, keep getting better, keep improving. And I feel like, you know, at times in the course of a game, we'll see good drives, good stretches, whatever, where we feel good about the offense, and then other times we're just left scratching our heads and feeling like, oh man, I guess we didn't take a step forward. I guess we're back to ground zero again.
0: If you do that 7 more times this year, Jamie, I'll be fine with it. It will be as stressful as it gets, because we'll all be stressed out during the game. But
1: I just don't think that effort execution is going to get you 7 more wins.
0: I would agree with you.
1: Yeah. If it was 6, I'd still probably be pretty happy.
0: I think I'll take 11-1.
1: Yeah.
0: But the goal is to get back to the college football playoff and win a Big 12 championship. I don't think, you know, doing that, playing with fire that much is going to... You might get there, but I don't know that you're going to get the win there. We'll see. But as Jamie likes to say, you are allowed to get better.
1: The defense definitely is.
0: They are getting better. Might create some more margin for your offense.
1: Mm-hmm.
0: It's the bottom line on 100.7 Score.
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5: We're trying to get better. 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
2: 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Yesterday afternoon at the McHale Center in Tucson, Arizona, Texas Tech volleyball lost to Arizona in 3 sets. 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
7: 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The Kansas City Chiefs are 4-0. The Chiefs beat the Raiders 30-27 yesterday. Kenneth Walker rushed for 22 carries, 177 yards, and 2 touchdowns. The Chiefs are on bye next week and host the Chargers in Week 6. I'm Chris Black.
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2: 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That's going to get down. That's a base hit. 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Bolte with a strong throw in. 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

0: 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But first, let's get to Jamie's question.
1: 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Life's hard. Your water shouldn't be.
2: All right, for this question, you have to have in your mind a letter grade group or a letter grade for all different position groups. Okay?
0: I don't have them memorized.
2: I know, but just it. Like if you were okay. Just thinking about this.
0: Okay. Okay, I can do this.
2: If you could pick one of them to jump up a full letter grade from a B+ to an A+,
0: ooh, okay.
2: Or a C- to a B-, you could pick one group to jump up a letter grade. Which group would you pick for the Red Raiders, obviously?
0: Are we excluding quarterback, or does that get to count?
2: That can count.
0: I think that's where it is, because I think you've had a large inconsistencies with your sophomore quarterback that have equaled out to me about a C average. I think there's been good enough moments, but I think there's been a lot of times where he's missing open guys, like not seeing or not choosing to throw to them. I think this particular game, he forced the ball into Kenny Johnson too often when there were other guys that were open. I just think your quarterback play needs to take a step up. I would take a C to a B there.
2: Okay. Lucas?
3: I would go with the wide receivers. They're good, but it's hard to watch three guys get all the targets. Mm-hmm. Three or four guys. I mean, yeah, they have a deep receiving room, and I'd like to get more involved with them. Mm-hmm. So it's not a huge jump. I would say the receiving room's about a B-, B-ish, so we can jump it to the A if we can just get more involved, deeper threats, more slants, just kind of get the ball spread out around a little bit more than as of we've seen so far.
2: I don't know what I would... That's a tough one that you bring up there, Lucas, just because I don't know where I would grade those guys. They're so reliant on others. The offensive line and the quarterback specifically.
0: They are.
2: That it's hard to give wide receivers grades. You know, if you just looked at a guy who could drop the ball, had a bunch of drops, then it would be easy to grade him. But, like, they're so reliant on... And so I think that's a tough one that I think Lucas made it, like, as hard as possible on himself with that. I think I probably Maybe. Would rate them... I think I'd probably give them a B.
0: I'm probably B or B minus, yeah.
2: Yeah, so that would be to just a solid A for the wide receivers. Okay. I'm going
0: to
2: go...
0: But I don't think you're winning 50-50 balls as much as you need to. It doesn't feel like your one-on-ones are... A one-on-one, I said this earlier, but I think a one-on-one in today's college football should be about a 70-30. That's how you should feel when you're tossing it up.
2: I think so, yeah.
0: But it's not that right now for you. And you had... probably five tosses in one-on-one situations that you didn't win on Saturday. And that's where that number needs to go up to me. I do think they're a good defense, but you still want to win those battles. Okay, sorry.
2: I think I'm going offensive line. And I think offensive line, I'm going B- to A-.
0: Okay. That's probably where I have them graded too.
2: Because I feel like that makes everybody better, right? It makes your quarterback better.
0: Especially if it's helping you run the ball.
2: Wide receivers get better, which makes your running back better. All of that.
0: Yes.
2: I think I would go to the offensive line. That would be the group that, and again, like you talked about earlier, pass protection, been pretty good.
0: Yeah.
2: You know, that's what keeps it from being a C, right?
0: Yes.
2: Yeah. Pass protection, been pretty good.
0: Yeah, I think he gave up two sacks in this game, and I think one of them was on Will Hammond. He kind of just stepped right into a guy. So I do think the pass pro has probably been above average, but your run blocking has been below average, so it kind of averages out to a B, B minus. So for me, I think you can pick a lot of stuff on the offensive side, and it's obvious we all go, all three go offense. If you were going defense, where would you go? Because I think almost everybody would say secondary. But I honestly would go with your defensive line. I would take them from a B, about a B.
2: I think you got to separate defensive line and go like interior guys and outside guys.
0: Because I really only think you've had, I don't know, you've had only one really consistent guy on the interior to me, and that's AJ Holmes. Like, he's been good every game. Mm-hmm. And then you've had some other guys that have stepped up. I think Mateen Ibarrola probably had his best game this week. Julian LaVentour had his best game last week. But Holmes has been the constant. Edge rushers, I guess, if you're doing that, that's probably where I would say to bump those a letter grade up, because I think, just like you're talking about with the offensive line, that changes the whole dynamic of the entire defense.
2: So are we going B to A?
0: Yeah, I'd say it's probably been a B, because you've had at least two sacks in every game except for this one. But I still feel like you did get pressure on Wilson and forced – I don't know if you forced him into the bad decisions or if he was just going to do it anyway, but you did get enough pressure on him where it helped your defense out. So even though the sack numbers weren't there this weekend, I think it affected
2: play. I just love it, and here I am kind of going back at our broadcasters on the television broadcast, but like, okay, they were so hyping this kid. I mean, they were just in love with Wilson, everything that he was doing early on in the game, and at the end of the game,
0: was it bad?
2: No, they just, you just knew, they felt like, oh my gosh, this kid is so disappointed.
0: Ouch. Oh man.
2: Yeah, they were just trying to make it, you know, they wanted the upsets are fun and good games are fun, and I think it sort of broke their heart a little bit that it didn't turn into be a good game.
0: I can't imagine playing for a guy like Deion that constantly throws his guys under the bus in press conferences. And I mean, he
2: Jerry did everything Jones does with his head coach.
0: Yeah, pretty well.
2: Yeah.
0: He did everything but blame. I mean, when they're asking, what's the offensive struggles? You know what the answer is. I'm not going to answer. I'd have more respect for you if you would just answer it yourself. That's what he says.
2: Okay.
0: And then it's quarterbacks is what he's trying to imply.
2: Mm-hmm.
0: And then he's hyping up his offensive coordinator and then saying, well, why can't we have these numbers, his career numbers here? Again, pointing at the quarterbacks. He, on the punt block, or sorry, the fake punt, he says in the press conference, I'll take that one. It's on me. He said, did you call it? He said, I said, it's on me. Like, it was, he was obviously, the way he says is like, I'm wearing that one.
2: Mm-hmm.
0: Which it is on you as a head coach, but man, whoever has the freedom to make that call. There's obvious room for growth. I would be curious what this answer would be, Jamie, if you asked this question after 5 weeks last year, because things were feeling pretty good at 5-0. But I don't know. I don't know when you reach that point. Oh, the point of no return, when you feel like, okay, this is the team you're going to be this year. Because I sit here and I'm like, I'm glad you're 5-0, but it still feels like you've got a lot left in the tank to show. It does.
2: I think that's why we're all frustrated.
0: But I also think like
2: we think the potential to be better is there.
0: That's where
2: you're just not doing it. It's not showing up on Saturday.
0: Where I guess I garner some hope for that you still can be that team this season. Now, am I going to predict it? I don't know. But I think you still can be. And I guess where I still have hope too, Jamie, is Joey McGuire teams have always gotten better as the season goes along. They've been really good in October and November. So hopefully and you're able to stack some wins up over the next 2 months, we will see. Got some getting right time during the bye week. And hopefully getting healthy, too. It's the bottom line. Got a dad joke or two next on 100.7 Score.
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11: 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Red Raiders had it blocked up. Now he wants to throw it and does down the right side, and Pollock is there to make the interception.
10: Texas Tech corner Bryce Pollock is the Shriner Children's East-West Bowl Defensive Player of the Week. Pollock snagged two interceptions in Tech's win at Colorado. 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Tonight on the High School Fan Zone, Randy Rosetta is joined by coaches and players from Memorial, Lubbock, Cooper, Friendship, and Liberty to recap last week and look ahead to what's next. Here at 6 p.m. on 100.7 The Score. The Tampa Bay Rays and the New York Yankees square off tonight in Game 2 of their ALDS series. 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It's an NFC South showdown for Monday Night Football as the Saints host the Falcons. Both teams are 1-2. 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I'm Brennan Riker for the Double T Sports Network.
1: If you miss Pac-12 after dark, you've come to the right place. 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

0: That's Jamie Lynn. I'm Choice Woodman. Lucas White across the way taking care of us. We did get screwed on this call. I haven't said that in a while, Jamie. Feels like...
1: What was the call?
0: It was the third down play. Joyner bounces out, and he clearly gets the first down.
1: Oh.
0: And they mark him short, and well short of where the spot was, I thought.
1: He landed on his back.
0: Yeah.
1: With the football in his midsection, and he was sideways. He was going sideline to sideline.
0: Yeah, I think they show a sideways view.
1: Yeah, and so it's like they picked his right side, which was short of the first down,
0: right,
1: instead of his left side, and they didn't pick right in the middle.
0: But then,
1: yeah,
0: I guess this is where if you think that you're trying to be quick at it, I mean, they weren't trying to be quick. They're kind of waiting for a review, I think. I guess in hindsight, you probably call a timeout and try to get the review for the spot or challenge the.
1: I feel review. Like,
0: but you should also be able to get fourth and inches.
1: I feel like in watching college and in NFL games, and I know I'm wrong in my thoughts, okay? But I feel like 50% of the time they spot it short. Always thinking he got farther than that.
0: He got farther than that.
1: That's farther. Why did they just spot it at his knees when he fell forward? I mean, I feel like there are so many times I'm thinking wrong. So what did you think about all the controversy with the officials this weekend in the NFL?
0: Very interesting. Two different instances where there's altercations with the officials, and you never see that. Like, it just, at least it never shows up on.
1: So the Vikings one where he runs into the guy, I'm 1,000% like, you acted like a fool, Mr.
0: He
1: official.
0: Got up and he.
1: Yeah, you're first off, you're a NFL referee. You got to expect that kind of thing to happen.
0: Yes.
1: He didn't do it on purpose. He clearly got pushed into him.
0: He got pushed into him.
1: And you got up acting like a fool.
0: I will give him an ounce of credit here, though, in that he didn't throw his flag.
1: Okay.
0: He could have overreacted and without
1: knowing.
0: What
1: would the flag have been for?
0: I don't know. But if you're that angry,
1: unnecessary roughness.
0: I don't know, but like we've seen emotional flags before. So I will give him some credit there. But he acted like a fool.
1: The other one with the Cardinals. Now I don't know what the conversation
0: was. I have no idea.
1: Leading up to it. Okay. I got to be honest with you. I don't understand the outrage at all. NFL players do not curse at the officials all the time.
0: Right.
1: I mean, there was yesterday in the Bills-Patriots game. I mean, they showed Mike Vrabel yelling at the officials, and he dropped 3 F-bombs at him, telling him that it was terrible. Mm-hmm. Okay? And that was just commonplace.
0: Yes.
1: But we're so outraged because of an NFL official cursed at a player? Come on. But we know the players are doing it towards them all the time.
0: This is a double standard
1: That's dumb. Why are we outraged? I'm not saying it's good to curse. Well, I'm not condoning
0: that. I
1: think
0: the guy gets punished. Because there's a whole NFLPA and all that goes with it. So I don't know.
1: We expect officials to just stand there and take it?
0: Yes.
1: That's dumb.
0: We do, whether it's fair or not. I'm just saying.
1: Are we going to start fining every NFL player for cursing at a ref?
0: No.
1: Yeah, I don't think we are.
0: They will not do that. But, yeah. Let's get to our dad jokes real quick.
2: It's now time for the dad joke of the day.
0: Speaking of officials, Jamie, did you know that Sneed and I actually have the same sense of humor?
1: You share one?
0: We have to. We have to, because he doesn't have one. Thank you. Yeah. Hey, Jamie.
1: We gave him a new nickname.
0: Oh.
1: He's got a new name.
0: Okay.
1: Yeah. Mr. Nothing to See Here.
0: Nothing to See Here. Why is this?
1: Because there's nothing to see here with the struggles with the Red Raider offense for Christie. Yeah.
0: It's somewhat funny, the officials here. The Colorado receiver on this play just got screened by the officials.
1: Yeah, that helped us.
0: Yeah, it did, because I think he would have been open, and Wilson overthrew it on the play. So,
1: yeah.
0: That worked. Hey, Jamie.
1: Yes, sir.
0: A man walked into a bar carrying a large piece of asphalt. He said to the bartender, "A beer for me and one for the road." So stupid.
1: Yeah, you've done much worse.
0: Thanks. Hey, Jamie, what do you get when you mix a stereo with a refrigerator?
1: I don't know. Choice?
0: Very cool music.
1: That's terrible.
0: What? That one is actually... Okay.
1: The other one was way better.
0: Okay. I'm trying to gauge you today.
1: Especially the Chris Need one. That was even way better.
0: All right. Then I need to give you one more. Jamie.
1: Mm-hmm.
0: So I was chatting with this owl this weekend.
1: Who?
0: He's telling me about this party he went to. Couldn't understand a word he said, but it sounded like a hoot.
3: Oh, yeah, come on. The clown. The only one of you buffoons who doesn't make me laugh.
0: I'll let you use that one for your kids.
1: Will you?
0: Yes.
1: Yeah.
4: What type of music
0: Ooh.
4: Do birthday balloons not like?
0: I already know this.
1: Pop music.
4: Pop music.
0: Yep, that's good. Fellas, what's your thoughts on the playbook gate? It is one of the weirder stories I've seen. College football is crazy. When I initially saw this, because I saw it, I don't know, a couple hours before the game, saw that they posted on Red Raider Sportsman, like, okay, found the playbook at the team hotel. I thought, okay, this is either made up or someone planted it as a joke or whatever, or just actually planted it. I don't know. We've seen that happen in college football before too, like Leach story.
1: Ooh.
0: Remember that? The Mike Leach one? When
1: they left one behind that was fake.
0: He dropped his play sheet on the ground on purpose.
1: On purpose. And it was all option
0: this
1: running
0: was,
1: plays.
0: I think it was OU versus Texas. No, it wasn't that. But it was OU versus Texas, I think, in
1: Mike Leach's team going to the wishbone.
0: It's funny. There's the dad joke of the day. So I just thought, I kind of brushed it off thinking, okay, there's nothing of this. But then we see these videos on the internet this weekend, or afterwards, basically a lot more story to this after the game. There's more story yesterday, and the Athletics run with it and all that. This was a real thing. Some doofus from Colorado left their playbook behind. Because if you watch the video, there's a guy out there that has the first nine plays, the script that's in there, and they line up with the plays. That's nuts.
1: So were 13 trick plays in the first nine?
0: There were two.
1: Okay.
0: But yes. It's crazy. Like how that I think is kind of just shows how terribly run this Colorado team is. Like that's something you absolutely could never do. Those playbooks are supposed to be like gold. Now, it does not look like it affected anything.
1: They scored a touchdown on the opening drive.
0: I don't believe Texas Tech had this playbook or anything. So, but a fan has it, and that's still unbelievable. I guess my thoughts on it are just like it's crazy that can even happen. But if it's going to happen under someone, I guess Dion's group is the one that it's not shocking.
1: Yeah, I just think those things are going to happen every once in a while. Something crazy will happen like that where a guy just has a momentary mental lapse.
0: Yeah.
1: Yeah.
0: So apparently it was left at the Omni Hotel in the bar area. It's like...
1: Yeah.
0: But...
1: In the bar area.
0: Yeah. You're gaining inspiration from every drink you
1: One
0: had.
1: Of the Colorado players hanging out in the bar area at the Omni Hotel.
0: It sounds like this was a coach or staffer that left this behind, which makes it even worse.
1: Awesome.
0: Yeah. All right. Plenty more from you on the Yates Flooring Center chat line. 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
11: Going to bring it again, tries to pitch it on a reverse. Red Raiders had it blocked up. Now he wants to throw it and does down the right side, and Pollock is there to make the interception.
10: Texas Tech corner Bryce Pollock is the Shriner Children's East-West Bowl Defensive Player of the Week. Pollock snagged two interceptions in Tech's win at Colorado. Don't miss the Cowboys Hour tonight to hear a recap of Dallas's win against the Texans and a preview of their Thursday night matchup with the Buccaneers. 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Tonight on the High School Fan Zone, Randy Rosetta is joined by coaches and players from Memorial, Lubbock, Cooper, Friendship, and Liberty to recap last week and look ahead to what's next. Here at 6 p.m. on 100.7 The Score. The Tampa Bay Rays and the New York Yankees square off tonight in Game 2 of their ALDS series. 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It's an NFC South showdown for Monday Night Football as the Saints host the Falcons. 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I'm Brennan Riker for the Double T Sports Network.
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1: Thrilled to be part of your Monday afternoon. Overreaction Monday, if you want it to be. Or just regular reaction. 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On television, Fox 34 News Now. 950 on your AM dial. However, wherever you're joining us from, thanks for making us part of your Monday afternoon. Jamie Lentz sits to my right. I'm Choice Woodman. Lucas White across the way taking care of us. Y'all keep hitting us up. Thoughts, comments, questions. More than welcome on the Yates Flooring Center chat line through that 100.7 The Score app, which you can take anywhere with you, even listen in if you're out in Mexican water, Arizona.
2: Okay.
1: Don't drink it.
2: All right. But it's spicy.
1: You never heard not to drink the water in Mexico?
2: Yes, I've heard that.
1: Okay, good. Have you? You've been to Mexico like on a cruise,
2: right? I have,
1: right?
2: Yes. Okay.
1: Did you avoid the water?
2: Drinking it?
1: Yeah. It's like a whole adventure in itself. Do you drink it? Do you not?
2: Yeah, I think I did. Mm-hmm.
1: So, Jamie, Tech baseball's gotten two players richer from friendship in the last couple of weeks. Or last week or so.
2: Week, yeah. Like 3 or 4 days.
1: That's interesting. We haven't seen a local product in a while, right? The last friendship Tiger that played for Tech was Stephen Smith.
2: Yeah, yeah. Michael Davis from Lubbock High.
1: As far as Lubbock local, I think he's... Isn't he the last one?
2: Had some Midlands, right, some Amarillos.
1: Yeah, you've had some West Texas guys, but I don't... Okay. I think Michael Davis, I believe, was your last Lubbock kid to be on the team. No. Well, where was Shetter and Davis at the same time?
2: Shetter wasn't local.
1: Not Shetter.
2: Shetter's from Houston.
1: Wait, who went to... You had a Lubbock Cooper kid that was...
2: You're thinking of Ryan Mosley.
1: Mosley. Wrong Ryan. My bad.
2: Ryan Mosley.
1: My bad. Wrong Ryan.
2: Yeah, there you go.
1: So he might have been your last one. I can't remember the overlap there. I mean, you could say Logan Addison's local too, which, by the way, latest episode of Talking Baseball, you can find up on YouTube or wherever you consume your podcasts. We had a conversation with Logan Addison. He was really good. You get to find out what color underwear he wears. So it's a real thing.
2: Only when he's pitching.
1: That's true. He didn't reveal the other times.
2: Yes, only when he's pitching.
1: It's just his superstition. But it was a good conversation nonetheless.
2: Yes. Anyway. It was fun.
1: But he would be probably like the most local recently.
2: Yeah, I don't know where his domicile is.
1: Yeah, they could live in Lubbock.
2: Live in Lubbock and go to new home.
1: So Mason Fritz and Peyton Archibald, I think, committed yesterday, who is the son of the grandson of your softball head coach, a couple of players or coaches on the staff. He's the son of them, so good to see him stay local too.
2: Yes, two really good gets. Yeah, Braxton.
1: Yeah, Braxton. He's more recent than Michael
2: from
1: Davis.
2: Monterey. There we go. Braxton.
1: All right,
2: yep.
1: See,
2: there you go.
1: My bad.
2: Thank you.
1: That's the one. That's the most recent. Yeah. Thank y'all.
2: Yeah, but Fritz a really good shortstop in the 2027 class, and Archibald a corner infielder, corner outfielder in the 2028 class. He'll just be heading into his junior season.
1: That dude's got some pop in the bat. Actually, really, both of them do. All right, back to the Yates Flooring Center chat line. Right or wrong, the argument I've seen is there's no way he would be objective after an outburst like that. Okay, so that's probably the right thing with the officials on why we expect them to stay more even-keeled and calm.
2: Level-headed, yep.
1: Yep, because if you show emotion like that, then any call after that that goes against that team gets questioned to.
2: And when he looks so emotionally invested one way or the other.
1: Right. If you're really mad at one guy, then any call after that gets questioned, fair or not. So that's probably that makes a lot of sense. It makes a lot of sense. By the way, we probably don't care about some of the other opponents, but have you looked at Oregon State? They're blowing teams out practically. Oregon State may turn into one of your better wins this year.
2: That's not good for the Big 12 conference if that's the case.
1: No, but I mean, as far as bullet point wins at the end of the season, I think Oregon State's going to have a shot at being ranked. Now, that's not how the SEC does things. They count the ranked wins when they happen. Did you know Vanderbilt had 4 ranked wins last year, and none of the teams ended up ranked at the end of the season, but they still call that ranked wins? It's so stupid that that's how we do things. Like, the committee takes the ranked wins. They call them ranked wins if they're ranked when you beat them.
2: This can be taken two completely different ways, and I get it. I understand. I'm not disagreeing with you. But, like, I think about when we win a football game or a basketball game or a baseball game against a number one team in the country. I'm not thinking, I sure hope they end up number one.
1: No,
2: I'm thinking,
1: you're not.
2: Let's go. We just beat the number one team in the country.
1: Absolutely. Absolutely.
2: And 2 months later, we find out that they lost 2 starters to injury and they finished outside the top 25. I'm not going to go back and be like, that night at the USA wasn't as good.
1: But the inverse of that kind of sucks. Remember, you beat Arizona State 2 seasons ago when they won a Big 12 championship. You beat them the first Big 12 game. They didn't lose again.
2: Yeah. Now,
1: get credit for the ranked win.
2: At the same time, Choice, I think the committee should take into account who they are as the whole.
1: Agreed.
2: And not who they were when you beat them. But me personally, I'd be – I mean, I don't – knocking on Vanderbilt, but I think that's a crazy story that they beat 4 teams that all finished unranked. But, like, I would be at the end of the year going, hey, we beat 4 ranked teams.
1: Yes. Yeah. When you look back at the history of it, it'll show numbers next to each of their name. But it also shows how much, especially the mid to back end of the top 25, is just backfilled with SEC teams.
2: Yeah.
1: Whether they should be there or not, that's what they do. Mm-hmm. They just backfill it with SEC teams. And that's how these things work. So anyway.
2: It was just their way of covering up for the fact that their quarterback was really short.
1: Is that it? Oregon State, though, I do think is a good football team, and they're showing it. Really good offense.
2: Definitely better. Yes, definitely a really good offense. Yeah, definitely better than what you thought heading into the season. So ultimately, that's good. We need them to just keep winning.
1: Heck, Jamie, the frustrations for their from their offense got a guy fired in the middle of the game this weekend.
2: Goodness. Colorado I think he quit State. On his own, though. Well, or he left on his own.
1: That's the coach's. What the coach said.
2: Yeah.
1: He got relieved of his play-calling duties, and then he quit. Yeah. So, man. It's the bottom line. We got headlines next on 100.7 Score.

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1: With your Double T Network Sports Center, I'm Brennan Riker.
2: Going to bring it again, tries to pitch it on a reverse. Red Raiders had it blocked up. Now he wants to throw it and does down the right side. And Pollock is there to make the interception.
1: Texas Tech corner Bryce Pollock is the Shriner Children's East-West Bowl Defensive Player of the Week. Pollock snagged two interceptions in Tech's win at Colorado. Don't miss the Cowboys Hour tonight to hear a recap of Dallas's win against the Texans and a preview of their Thursday night matchup with the Buccaneers. It starts at 6 p.m. on Double T 97.3. Tonight on the High School Fan Zone, Randy Rosetta is joined by coaches and players from Memorial, Lubbock, Cooper, Friendship, and Liberty to recap last week and look ahead to what's next. Here at 6 p.m. on 100.7 The Score. The Tampa Bay Rays and the New York Yankees square off tonight in Game 2 of their ALDS series. 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It's an NFC South showdown for Monday Night Football as the Saints host the Falcons. Both teams are 1-2. 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I'm Brennan Riker for the Double T Sports Network.
0: If you believe referees should have to explain themselves in post-game interviews, you've come to the right place. 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
3: But it gets worse. 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
4: Defending trans Texans is something we have to do every day.
3: Radical liberal James Tallarico. 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

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All hanging out with you for about 45 more minutes today. Y'all continue to bring in thoughts and comments, questions, whatever you have on the AIDS Flooring Center chat line. We'll catch back up with some of that in a moment. But first, we bring you headlines.

0: This just in, Jamie.
1: Just in.
0: Yeah, during the show at least. Something you don't really want, but it's better to have than not have. Texas Tech's punter for the second time this season is the Big 12 Special Teams Player of the Week, Will Carroll. It was only three punts, so that's the good part. It wasn't like he booted eight of them.
1: And one of them, the first one, was not great.
0: No.
1: But the last two were crazy good. And then with the help with Malcolm Simmons running that one down inside the two or whatever, that was a great play.
0: Simmons is fast. And yes, that was a great play, great punt. And then ultimately leads you to your most unique pick six I've ever seen. And they throw it to the guy while he's in the end zone.
1: Yes.
0: I really don't think I've ever seen that in a football game.
1: But I wanted John to just, after he caught it, to just sprint through the back of the end zone.
0: That would have been funny. It would have been funny if he just ran the other direction, too. He's already got the touchdown, so he just starts running the other way. Oh, it was fun. But Will Carroll's punt did help that. He had a punt of 67 and 66 yards, two punts in that nature. He's been really good. That guy does feel like he's going to be punting on Sundays. He's not the only one in the awards this week. Big 12 Defensive Player of the Week, Bryce Pollock, after he had two picks in the victory. We talked about this. He didn't have a great first half, but had a really good second half. So
1: yeah, really right off the bat, misjudged a ball and got beat, and then missed a tackle and gave up a bunch of yak after that. And then the touchdown pass was on him. But like you said, Choice, he really got it together and was key for you down the stretch. I mean, the first interception, in my opinion, was the biggest play in the game.
0: Yes.
1: It gets another one later for you that leads to points too. But
0: I think you scored on, you haven't done this super well this year, but I think you've got points off of every turnover, all four turnovers in this game, which is obviously the
1: 19. You got 19 points off a turnover, right?
0: So two. You went for two on one of them.
1: Two field goals, two touchdowns, one extra point, and one missed 2 point.
0: Yes. Yeah. So you obviously want them to all be touchdowns, but at least you got points off of every turnover in this game.
1: Yep.
0: And Bryce Pollock was two of them. We learned earlier today, Jamie, Texas Tech's kickoff against Arizona State set for 2:30. Coming up on October 17th. So Red Raiders off this week, obviously, but we'll return to Galaxy Stadium for a 2:30 kickoff against a Arizona State team that just looked horrendous against Baylor this past weekend.
1: Yep.
0: So
1: kickoff at your dentist's favorite time of the day.
0: 2:30. That's good. That's good. I like it. I haven't had a ton of 2:30 kickoffs lately, right?
1: No,
0: not
1: I agree.
0: At home, at least.
1: Seems like it had been.
0: I don't even know if we had one
1: earlier
0: last
1: or late.
0: Year.
1: Yep.
0: I'm not sure, but yeah, you've had a lot of 11s and nighttime kickoffs and at Galaxy Stadium or Jones Stadium last year. Dallas Cowboys victorious yesterday, 34-30, as they held off the Texans to move to 2-2, and the Texans fall to 0-4. Pretty rough go of it for those guys.
1: And I feel like they had a chance to win three of the four games. They were pretty bad against the Bengals, but they were there in three of the four games.
0: They've had 3-1 score games so far.
1: Yeah, you asked earlier about D'Amico Ryans and whether he's on the hot seat or not. Mm-hmm. I think he's a great young coach.
0: I do too.
1: I
0: think he lands a job if he ever does get fired with the Texans.
1: Boy,
0: I think he's well liked, but
1: yeah.
0: They have to, but they do have some winnable games coming up, so they've got to get some wins.
2: They play 0-4 Tennessee.
0: Yeah,
2: next week
0: they need to win that one.
1: They better win that one.
0: Yeah, because those are two very different 0-4 teams, in my opinion. Cowboys 2-2 have kind of revived some of their hopes, and they have another one of those bad 0-4 teams this week. Or Jalen Daniels is going to be the starting quarterback, and it's on short rest. A Thursday night affair. Cowboys and Buccaneers. We'll have the game for you on Double T 97.3. No pocket knives involved, we don't think.
1: Mm-hmm. But we'll see.
0: The only thing that concerns me as a Cowboys fan, is does some of this, these crazy travel weeks, the last two, and then the short week with the Thursday, does that make you slow out of the gates? Even so, the Cowboys are a 10-point favorite, which is a big line.
1: Yeah, didn't look very slow yesterday.
0: No. Chiefs,
1: especially CD.
0: Chiefs won 30-27 over the Raiders in a battle of unbeaten teams. They will be, they are 4-0. The Raiders fall to 3-1. And I think the Chiefs have the bye week this week.
1: I think that's right.
0: And Major League Baseball starts at 4 o'clock this afternoon. The White Sox lead their series 1-0 over the Guardians. They'll play at 4, and then we will have Yankees and Rays as the Rays lead that one 1-0 in Game 2 of the ALDS. That is tonight at 7 o'clock. You'll find it on TT97.3.
1: Did you hear my American League stats this morning, Joyce?
0: I don't think so, no.
1: Okay, so two games, right, in the ALDS.
0: Yes.
1: One each for Yankees, Rays, and White Sox and Guardians, right?
0: Yep.
1: Rays did not get their last at-bat. Okay? So 35 innings of at-bats.
0: Mm-hmm.
1: Okay? The two games.
0: Yes.
1: They combined for 4 runs, 3 run scoring innings. All 4 runs came on home runs, 15 total hits, 38 total strikeouts, and 35 innings of at-bats. The two games combined for 15 hits.
0: 15 hits. That's not great baseball to watch unless you're just a pitcher.
1: I mean, definitely credit pitchers, but
0: they deserve some. But man,
1: style of baseball. I know. I'm with you. A beatdown.
0: It's. I feel like Jamie.
1: The National League games have been way more entertaining.
0: This is crazy because I don't think this is who I am as much. But I think I may have watched over the last 2 years more playoff NBA basketball than I have playoff baseball when you're just going random teams.
1: Yeah.
0: That's crazy to me because I love baseball way more than I love the NBA. It's just what you're talking about. Stylistically,
1: it's just not a fun product.
0: Yeah. And someone hit for average, hit to get on base.
1: And the way the Brewers won the game yesterday, Choice. 3 walks and a hit.
0: That's fun.
1: Yeah.
0: Dallas Stars tonight, they're hunting for their first win. They play San Jose at home at 7 o'clock. Y'all continue to bring in thoughts, comments, questions on the Yates Flooring Center chat line. Not 100% sure, but pretty positive. Arizona State last year was 230, so let's hope history doesn't repeat itself. I think you're right. I think it was. I was saying home games, but

0: me nuts. This Luca guy who...
1: These people need to be like Choice and I. We have no bias.
0: We have zero. Just pure to the core. Something like that.
1: I'm entertained by it. I mean, I'm entertained by the polls. I just like to see where people think you are and all that good stuff. I'm not saying I sit on the edge of my chair waiting for it every Monday morning, but I'm entertained.
0: Yeah. It's the bottom line. Tell me I'm wrong up next on 100.7 The Score.

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0: On Saturday night in Boulder, Colorado, it was a slugfest in the first half, and Texas Tech distanced itself from the Buffaloes in half two, winning 29-7. Head coach Joey McGuire on the process.
3: We're trying to get better. We're trying to start cleaner. We're trying to do all that. But at the end of the day, the last thing I tell the coaches when we're in our staff meetings on Saturday is, whatever game it is, whatever game we have going on, then we adapt to that game and we find a way to win the game. And that's what these guys have done. We're sitting here 5-0 and we're 2-0 in conference play.
0: Tech football will enjoy a bye week and take on Arizona State in Lubbock October 17th. Yesterday afternoon at the McHale Center in Tucson, Arizona, Texas Tech volleyball lost to Arizona in three sets. They are now 0-4 in conference play and will host Baylor Thursday at 6 p.m.
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5: The Los Angeles Rams avoided disaster to start the season by coming back to beat the Eagles yesterday. Down 10 points in the fourth quarter, the Rams took down the Eagles 24-20. Kyren Williams scored two touchdowns in the final 4 minutes to cap off the comeback for the Rams. LA is now 2-2 on this season and hosts Buffalo next week on Monday Night Football. I'm Chris Black.
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0: It's a Monday afternoon with the bottom line, 100.7 The Score in the 100.7 The Score app. Choice Woodman, Jamie Lint, joining you from the First United Bank studio. Lucas White back behind the glass handling us. It is time for Tell Me I'm Wrong. Jamie, Lucas, our fine listening audience, I'm here to tell you today, because of the progress we have seen from the defensive side of the football, I believe Texas Tech will lose one or less regular season games in 2026. Tell me I'm wrong.
1: I think you're wrong.
0: Okay.
1: Feels like a 10-2 regular season to me.
0: Lucas?
2: I'll give Tech one loss. So they'll go 11-1.
0: 11-1.
2: Yeah.
0: Yeah, I think that I'm gaining confidence in this defense. I think what you showed against Sam Houston last week, it was Sam Houston, but you're showing improvement there. And you're starting to take the football away.
1: Mm-hmm. That's huge.
0: That's big because that makes it.
1: I would hate to know what Saturday night would have turned into if you didn't.
0: There was still a lot of inaccuracy with Wilson, so I think you're probably still pulling it out, but you're not setting up for shorter fields the way you did. Mm-hmm. So I think it's obviously closer than a 29-7 game. I think a really good defense, and I'm not saying you're there yet as really good, but you're a good defense. It just covers up for a lot of things, and it just takes pressure off of other things, including offense and pressing on the offensive side of the ball. So I think that's where I do have some confidence in this team, taking the football away. I think you've been – the numbers are not going to look anywhere close to what you had last year in the sack numbers, but I still think you are getting pressure on the quarterback. Last couple of weeks you've done a pretty good job of getting in their face. I would love to get him down to the ground more often, but – it's still, I think that's a big part of forcing some of those turnovers. So I wouldn't be shocked if you are 10-2. I would say I would probably predict 11-1 at this point. And I'd probably lean closer to 10-2 than 12-0. But I can be convinced if Texas Tech comes out of the bye week and looks sharper.
1: Who are the two games you fear the most? Or that you fear the most?
0: I probably line up with almost everybody, and number one has got to be the one in Stillwater. I would guess that almost everybody would answer that at this point. Pain. Though I still think that team is going to be
1: such an unknown.
0: Yes, they're going to have games where they look amazing, and they probably have the biggest gap from floor to ceiling in this league.
1: I didn't think we saw them week one and week two.
0: Yeah, so yes, they have the. They definitely have the biggest gap from floor to ceiling up to this point. The other one, Jamie, Baylor's starting to make me nervous just because they're looking sharper.
1: Mm-hmm. I also...
0: Yeah, that's probably it. Those two games right there back-to-back because they're also back-to-back road games.
1: I also am a little bit nervous about Cincinnati now.
0: More nervous than I was for sure, yeah. Yes. But
1: it just looks like there's life there, and I know they're going to be fired up to play us. That is one time, and you don't hear me say this very much, that is one time that I hope they don't get a night game.
0: Yeah.
1: Because I think it'll have them even more fired up.
0: Yeah, I agree. I definitely want the 11 a.m. kickoff in that one.
1: Yeah.
0: For sure. Which is, I guess, noon their time, but... Did we determine that last time? They're
1: in the Eastern time zone.
0: They are in the Eastern time zone? Yep. Okay. Arizona's probably, if I was picking a home game, Arizona's probably the one that, I don't think they're just excellent, but mm-hmm. if they're good and you're average, they can beat you.
1: I think they're in the next level. I don't think they're in the top core. I don't know that I put Houston in the top core anymore. That's two really bad performances in a row by them since they left Lubbock.
0: Yeah.
1: I know you want to keep them there because right. that means you beat a good team, but I don't know that, to me, they're not Tech, BYU, Oklahoma State, and Utah.
0: I'm not sure we won't see a better, and we, this actually did come out last year where they were a better road team than a home team. I'm not sure that that's not who Houston is, though. Are they just
1: because they get to play in front of fans on the road.
0: I'm not exaggerating there. I truly think that matters. When you come into a stadium and you're trying to be juiced and hyped up for yourself, and then you look around and see that, that's got to be depleting. It has to be as a player. Now, you're supposed to be able to overcome things, but, man, I can't imagine being a top 20 team and walking out and seeing my crowd 20% full. Like, that's nuts to me.
1: Yeah.
0: And this is the reason that we didn't want Houston in the Big 12 in the first place. You make us look bad. You are making this league look like a joke when you're a top 20 team and you put out a crowd that's less than a group of six team. That's unbelievably atrocious. So I'm not making excuses.
1: I don't know how Willie Fritz is recruiting there.
0: It's got to be cash, the only thing. I mean, because they apparently have the second biggest payroll in the Big 12 right now, so I guess that's
1: the Houston tax.
0: There you go. I guess that's it, because – but even as a player, at some point you got to look at it and be like, yeah, I'm not coming here. They may be paying me $100,000 more than this place, but I'd rather go play in front of people. Like, I'm not exaggerating when I say there were several high school games in the state of Texas that had plenty more mm-hmm. fans than Houston. That's stupid. And that's why they should have never been in the Big 12. But, unfortunately, the Big 12 was desperate at the time you brought them in. Your hand was forced a little bit there. All right, back to the Yates Flooring Center chat line. Michael says, if we're in the top four, Houston has to be. Okay. Well, they got to be behind you. Maybe, I guess.
1: I mean, if you base it all on one game.
0: Yeah. If you're
1: for Houston, just because they played you really close.
0: They really haven't looked that great. I mean, they played pretty well the same against Oregon State. They've looked very much like Texas Tech.
1: Yeah.
0: The two have reflected each other quite a bit this year. The only difference is they played a really bad FCS team and kicked the snot out of them.
1: Okay.
0: That's really the only difference in the schedules. Of course, ACU is not looking great. I think they've lost 3 one-score games.
1: Come on, Coach Patterson.
0: I know. Got to get it together. H-Cop says, how would you compare the conference overall this year to last? I think you got more better teams at the top and a lot more unknown in the middle. I don't know. You probably felt that way. There was a lot of unknown in the middle at this time last year. Last year, at some point, it felt like, okay, this is a two-horse race. But I'm trying to remember when that was.
1: Yeah, no, and this year you're not quite as certain of that, right?
0: I would say it's three at this point.
1: Three-horse race.
0: It's Tech, BYU, and Utah. Is there anybody else? Oh, I guess OSU is still
1: I think right knocking. Now, I think right now they may be number four, but I have OSU in there too.
0: Yeah, I guess they have to be in there until they lose a conference game, which could happen this weekend.
1: You think so?
0: No, but it could because of the... I'm not predicting it, but that OSU team, I just don't know. It just feels like a crazy one to try to predict this year. Michael from the ranch says, growing up in Houston, it's been the same thing I've heard for a long time in Houston. Can't put fans in there. Houston is a commuter school. Very few live on campus. It's also hot, humid, and moist this time of year, and there's many other things to do in Houston area than go watch football. That's why we call it Cougar High. living up to the name. It is the bottom line. Most interesting facts of the day next on 100.7 Sports.
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10: 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Red Raiders had it blocked up. Now he wants to throw it and does down the right side. And Pollock is there to make the interception.
9: Texas Tech corner Bryce Pollock is the Shriner Children's East-West Bowl Defensive Player of the Week. Pollock snagged two interceptions in Tech's win at Colorado. Don't miss the Cowboys Hour tonight to hear a recap of Dallas's win against the Texans and a preview of their Thursday night matchup with the Buccaneers. 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Tonight on the High School Fan Zone, Randy Rosetta is joined by coaches and players from Memorial, Lubbock Cooper, Friendship, and Liberty to recap last week and look ahead to what's next. Here at 6 p.m. on 100.7 The Score. The Tampa Bay Rays and the New York Yankees square off tonight in Game 2 of their ALDS series. 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It's an NFC South showdown for Monday Night Football as the Saints host the Falcons. 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I'm Brennan Riker for the Double T Sports Network.
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0: It's time for the most interesting facts of the day, brought to you by Dos Equis and the most interesting man in the world. Jamie, did you know on this day that is Lucas's birthday? Texas Tech, against their last three opponents, has played their opponents to a 38-38 tie in the first half. In the second half, they've outscored them 68-9 in the last three games.
1: Wow.
0: 68-9 compared to 38-38 in the first half. This is a slow starting team. That might be what we have to accept. I hope not. I would love for less stress in the first half.
1: Yes.
0: Jamie, did you know Jesse Legree is in rare air when it comes to freshman receivers?
1: Okay.
0: Here are the last three players to have 9-plus receiving touchdowns in their first five FBS games. Jesse Legree for Oregon State, Michael Crabtree in 2007 for Texas Tech, and Randy Moss at Marshall in 1997. I don't know what this kid ends up becoming, but that is some rarefied air to start your college career. I want him in Lubbock next year.
1: Wait, Oregon State doesn't get to have nice things.
0: Exactly.
1: They're not even in a real conference.
0: Yeah. Jamie, did you know the most successful American industry for investors since 1900 is tobacco? Still, it's had annual returns of almost 15% every single year.
1: Mm.
0: So you can go get in the tobacco industry if you'd like. I probably wouldn't. Jamie, did you know there have been no more than six living presidents at any one point in American history? And right now there are five. Bill Clinton, George W. Bush, Barack Obama, Donald Trump, and Joe Biden. Jimmy Carter passed away at the age of 100 2 years ago. So there were six.
1: But now there's only five.
0: There's only five. But never been more than six at one point. Jamie, did you know if Monopoly properties were adjusted based on today's prices, Mediterranean Avenue would still be the lowest, which is one of the purple spots. Yep. But Boardwalk would not be the most expensive. It would fall to sixth.
1: The place where you get gas. That would be the most expensive. Gas station.
0: Yes.
1: You landed on gas station. You're broke.
0: I do wonder, like, would they replace the modern train stations with gas stations on a on a Monopoly board?
1: What would be the most expensive?
0: The most expensive would be Marvin Gardens, which is one of the yellows, followed by Pacific Avenue, which is one of the greens, Connecticut Avenue, which is a light blue, Virginia Avenue, which is purple, and then North Carolina Avenue, which is a green. So those would be the most expensive. Because it's blue and red that are the most expensive, right? On the board.
1: Definitely blue. I don't know about red.
0: You don't memorize your Monopoly boards, Jamie?
1: I do not.
0: Jamie, did you know Hello Kitty was created in Japan, but she's actually British?
1: But she's British.
0: Yes.
1: I think I would have guessed the Japanese part, but would have not guessed the British part. So does she speak with a British accent?
0: It was created in 1960s. British culture was very trendy in Japan. Okay. I don't know. Does Hello Kitty have a voice?

0: She just like, konnichiwa. I don't know. That's the one Japanese word I know.
1: So I started Googling, does Hello Kitty have a...
0: Oh boy.
1: Boyfriend, tail, twin sister, a mouth, a name.
0: That's one of my favorite things to do, is like when you're Googling a question and then you see what else pops up after, and it is, there's some funky ones.
1: She does talk in modern cartoons, games, and series, but she was traditionally designed without a mouth, so she could speak from the heart. So she has a heart in her chest? A mouth in her chest?
0: Yeah, from the heart.
1: Yeah.
0: Basically. Jamie, did you know that the best-smelling city in...
1: I'm sorry, let me finish this. Universal Feelings, it says. Sanrio explains that not drawing a mouth allows people to project their own happiness or sadness onto her. Project, not protect. Project their own happiness or sadness onto her.
0: There you go.
1: I think angry wives do the same thing. They can project their own happiness or sadness onto people around them.
0: 100%. I would say more than that. Teenage daughters, probably.
1: When does the happiness come?
0: Okay. Yeah. I don't know. We get spurts of it in our house. Immediately followed by...
1: Like when you give her the car keys rage. Or you give her some money.
0: Yeah, that's probably it. Buy her things. Yeah. No, she's really sweet. Ever so often. Yeah. I'm going to show her. I'm going to play this segment back for her. Jamie's the one being mean. Just so you know, don't get mad. All right. This from the Yates Flooring Center chat line. Those NFL refs just got suspended. Is that right?
1: Did they really?
0: Both of them? I have not seen anything, but I guess we'll see. Sometimes it's hard to tell immediately. El Jefe says, not sure why you're leaving out Baylor. Michael says, Big 12 is a five-horse race. Tech, BYU, Utah, OSU, and Houston. And El Jefe says, not sure why you're leaving out Baylor. I guess I got to see more from Baylor before I'm bumping them into that top group. But Baylor's pretty close to Houston after that win. So I guess we'll see. It's still a lot of unknown. I feel like, to me, it is more of a three-horse race. And then I'd probably put OSU, Houston, and Baylor in that next group. Though OSU may belong in the top one. We'll see. I think we'll know a lot more in about, I don't know, late October. As we know about a lot of things.
1: Mm-hmm.
0: But that's about the time I think we had a pretty good idea last year. Choice, how was the stadium? It was good. One of the better atmospheres we've seen on the road for Tech in a while.
1: Good. Did you meet Jokic?
0: I did not meet Jokic.
1: Mm.
0: That guy's a giant. He did look kind of disinterested to be there, but I think he looks disinterested on an NBA court too, so I don't – that probably doesn't.
1: Probably and yet out. He still is like a three-time MVP.
0: It's crazy. But he doesn't care about it. it is interesting to see a team like that that doesn't – it's not that good of a team still get that kind of support. I like it, but
1: – Are we talking about the Nuggets or Colorado?
0: Yes, Colorado. That goes away when Deion goes away, right? Can they keep that alive at Colorado?
1: It's a good question. What was it like before Deion through that stretch?
0: I don't believe it was that great.
1: Yeah, I think you're right.
0: I don't believe so, and I think that's a big reason they went for Deion.
1: They have great history and tradition.
0: They do. They do. It's a
1: national championship.
0: It's a good program. 93?
1: 90, I think.
0: Was it that long? Okay. 90. Yeah, it was a good atmosphere, but better than a lot of the ones you see out west, I'd say.
1: Better than Houston.
0: Definitely better than that one. I think we've got a new low bar set in the Big 12. If they didn't already have it. Y'all have a great rest of your day. We'll do it again, same time, same place tomorrow. For Jamie Lentz, birthday boy Lucas White, I'm Choice Woodman. It's been The Bottom Line on 100.7.

0: You see a car that's been in a bad crash. 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When it backs traffic up for miles, no accident. 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So slow down. 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A message from TxDOT.
1: Some people would call him a loser. He ran for state office. He was beaten. He started a business. He failed. He ran for Congress. He lost. He was nominated for vice president. He lost again. But he knew only those who never tried are the real losers. And Abraham Lincoln was no loser. Persistence. 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
10: I'm John Ryder. Free agent receiver Tyreek Hill is expected to sign with an NFL team soon, says his agent Drew Rosenhaus to ESPN's Adam Schefter. One team in the mix is the Chiefs after Tyquan Thornton left yesterday's win over the Raiders with a dislocated left ankle. Monday Night Football features the Falcons facing the Saints in New Orleans. Both teams are 1-2. It's on ESPN and ABC TV at 8:15 Eastern. Patriots rallied for a 29-26 win at Buffalo yesterday with Drake May throwing the game-winning touchdown to Efton Chisholm with 1:50 left, one-handed grab. New England head coach Mike Vrabel on WEEI this morning.
11: C.J. Gardner-Johnson had some interesting comments when it came to Efton Chisholm after the game, calling him an elevated player, saying we probably won't hear from him again in the season. What would you say as the head coach for a guy that went out there, put on a great performance, who Efton Chisholm is?
12: For a guy that's been on 8 teams in 4 years, I mean, I guess he knows the drill.
13: Yeah, yeah. The practice squad.
10: Yeah, the Ravens are uncertain if quarterback Lamar Jackson with an injured ankle will play on Sunday night against the Falcons.
14: Hey, it's Michelle Smallman, and coming up Tuesday after 4 weeks of the NFL season, it's time to have a real discussion about the players, coaches, and teams that have all lost the benefit of the doubt. It's on Sportsmanlike, 6 a.m. Eastern, right here on ESPN Radio, ESPN 2, and ESPN U.
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17: We have a guy on this show, Herb, yes, whose name is Josiah.
18: Yes,
17: Josiah. And he says that he can do an impersonation of you. Can we just see if he can do it?
18: No. You know, I always tell people, just be you, man. Don't try to be nobody but you.
17: So, like,
18: when you start trying to be other people, that ain't never good. Don't go down that road, man.
17: So you're saying, like, the people who impersonate the president or famous people, you don't think they should do
18: that? Well, that's what they do for a living. He works in radio. Just be the radio guy.
15: Myron Metcalf.
18: If you want to go to acting school, then go to Hollywood if you want to do that. When you work for ESPN, just be the radio guy. Make sure the lights are on. Make sure I have my mic in here. Make sure I'm live. All that other nonsense. No, don't do that here. You ain't got to be nobody else. It's hard enough just being you.
17: That's true.
18: Up every morning and I say, you know what, man? I just got to be me today, man.
17: So tell me you don't do any impersonations of like Rex Ryan or Randy Moss?
18: Zero. I'm okay with me.
17: Yeah,
18: I just have to worry about me enough.
17: Yeah,
18: I got enough problems my own self. I ain't trying to be nobody else.
15: Matt and Myron on ESPN Radio and on the ESPN app.
17: Herm Edwards, he's good being his own self, and he joins us now here on Matt Myron for his Monday appearance. Herm, I'm very disappointed. I was sitting in here before the show. I saw you on one of the 15 shows you're on every day, and you had on a nice, like, Texas orange jet blazer, and then you're not wearing it now. What's wrong?
19: Well, you know, there's certain things you wear on TV, and there's certain things you wear on radio.
17: But we're on TV.
20: We're not good enough for the jacket.
19: Yeah, you're on TV, but it ain't TV. You know,
20: we're on all the TVs, huh?
19: I'll say it this way. It's not high definition. I'll put it that way. I want to make sure that orange I had on that Texas orange really kind of stands out on high definition.
17: So you're saying we're not an HD?
19: Look, first of all, they got me in this dungeon in here, and I just heard what I said last week about my guy over in the radio, and it's like I was beating him up, and I was just having fun with him. I love him actually, but he needs to get a shave. By the way, he needs a shave.
17: Look, our whole staff needs a shave. That's look right. At them over there.
19: It's all good. This is a good crew. This is a good crew, man.
17: But I like that. You're on TV, but not really.
19: Not really on TV. Not
17: way,
19: really.
20: You got to work the antenna to get us, I think, Herm.
17: That's right.
19: It's okay.
17: All you can do, it's on the plus.
19: You know what? And like I said, some people have faces for radio only.
17: Okay.
19: Not television.
17: Don't talk about mine.
19: I'm going to leave it alone.
17: Don't talk about Myron like that.
19: Everybody shouldn't go on TV.
17: That's right.
19: I'll just tell you that now.
17: No, don't talk about Myron like that. Just because he's anything.
20: It's not nice. I've been on TV. I've done things.
19: See, you know what? I always tell people, you know, what I learned, and I asked my mom this when I was growing up. I said, was I a carnation baby? She said, you surely were. I said, okay. You know, carnation babies are a little bit different than carnation babies now. You know, and that's what my little babies are carnation babies. I mean, they soft. They got that soft skin. You know what I mean? Carnation now. I'm just telling you. There's carnation babies and there's other babies. I'm just saying, they all babies are good. But if you look at them carnation babies, and I happen to be one, they're just smooth.
17: It's really different. All right.
20: It's a different look.
17: Different. See, that's you never know what Herb's going to say.
19: I'm just saying the milk, the kind of milk you give them little babies is kind of important when they're growing up.
20: That's true.
17: Make America Herm again. Here we go. He's ready. All right, so let's talk a little bit. I'd rather talk about this, but let's talk about the football for a second. The game that was most intriguing to me
20: was the Chiefs and the Raiders. One, because the Chiefs won mm-hmm. and went 4-0 and were able to kind of do the old school way the Chiefs win it, where they don't look great most of the game, but then they find a way to win at the end. But I was also kind of impressed by the Raiders hanging in there, played better for a lot of the game. Was your takeaway from that that the Chiefs have a shot at the Super Bowl, or was your takeaway, hey, the Raiders could make the playoffs? Or both?
19: I think both. I think the Chiefs are playing at a level right now that we've seen before. And I think it all spins around the runner. It really does. I mean, he sets the table.
20: He's so good.
19: Oh, he's just really good. I mean, and when you think about it, you know, as I said, and I've said this previous times, he not only can run inside, get tough yards, but he has enough speed to get outside as well. And you saw the big run he made on the right-hand side. You know, nobody closed the gate on him, and he went outside, got outside and ran. But he sets up the play-action pass. He sets up the deep shots, and he forces defenses to do this. You can't play light in the box against the Kansas City Chiefs anymore and just play pass and say, Mahomes going to beat us. Well, no. You got to stop this runner. So you got to put eight guys in the box. Well, what does that do? A lot of single safety high. Unless your wideouts have one-on-one coverage on the outside and the play-action pass comes off that. That's all set through the running game because you want to stop the runner, right? And it just all works together.
20: Yeah. Drake may bounce back, big win against the Bills. The turnovers were the major issue. With a young quarterback, when you hear it kind of gets in there, is that a real thing? And if so, what do you do with a young player in that position?
0: He still had two yesterday. I mean, they won, but he still had two.
20: Yeah. Can't overcome that issue.
19: Well, you're hoping that it doesn't continue to linger on, and hopefully you can coach him through some, you know, what does your eyes tell you, right? And sometimes, you know, those quarterbacks, man, they drop back there. They think they're playing against 13 guys. You know, they start seeing things, right? Yeah. And so I think yesterday was a good game for him in the fact that he made some really good throws. And they ended up winning because all week – you know, I was in the cafeteria at lunchtime, and there was a Patriot fan in there, one of the chefs, and he was all mad at Drake May. He wanted to fire him. You know, and I said, wait a minute, man, he's going to be all right. And I came back about an hour later after the Patriots won, and he looked at me, and I went, see, I told you he's going to be all right. Now, you burnt my hamburger over here, so I'm kind of mad at you because of that, because you mad at Drake May, and you burned my hamburger.
0: Wait a minute, the ESPN cooks, like, if you say something about their team they don't like, do they take it out on your food?
20: Oh, they talk a lot.
19: I burnt my hamburger. I know that.
20: They will trash talk you.
19: I mean, man. And they're fans. When you work at ESPN, everybody's a whole.
0: Yeah, they are.
19: 90% of the people that work for the worldwide leader are fans.
20: Yep.
19: Right? Which is great. It's
20: great.
19: It's one of the greatest atmospheres you could be in.
20: It is. I agree with you.
19: Place, what are
20: you
0: people, I was a fan. So when I came in there, like I still am like this. When I come in there, I'm almost wide eyed. For people out there listening, explain to them what it's like when you go into ESPN, because you do what I do. You come up there for a weekend and then you're just around. What is that like?
19: Well, you're around folks that really love sports at every level that they're working in these buildings, right? I mean, you don't have to be a person on television. The people that make the television go, all the people that work behind the scenes, they're all fans of a team or of a sport, right? And that's the fun part. Everybody gets it, right? And when certain times of the season come, you know, baseball, basketball, football, there's always conversations about sports. And what's great about it for me, I laugh because, you know, everybody, when you don't play and you like a team, you know, everybody's a coach now.
20: Yep.
0: Yeah.
20: Yeah.
19: You coaching your team now. Everybody thinks they can coach. That's another thing. That's another story. I don't even want to get into that one. But everybody can coach better than the coach they got.
0: Do people ever come up to you and give you, like, coaching, you know?
19: Oh, they talk to me about, coach, what do you think about this? You know what I do? What I figured out in life, I just nod my head. Yeah, you're right, man. You're good. Yeah.
0: Disagree with
19: you them. Want to do that? You want to play with 12 guys that only say you can play with 11? Yeah, you can do that. Go ahead. They won't call a foul on you. Don't worry about it.
20: Right? I mean, I think I could coach Justin Herbert better than Mike McDaniel. You can't be much worse than that. Oh boy. I don't think he can outcoach me based on what I'm seeing.
19: First of all, Mike McDaniels don't play.
20: He's coached, but he's responsible for this, right?
19: Responsible for what?
20: For Justin Herbert declining.
19: So you're saying that his play calling is why Justin Herbert is not playing well right now?
20: Absolutely. Oh, okay. He's regressing. He's getting worse. I don't know how you couldn't put that on Mike McDaniel.
19: Here. And I say this as a former athlete.
20: Yeah.
19: look, I used to tell coaches, hey, man, what time the game start? Start this time. Okay, we have practice all week. As a coach, when the game start, it's on me.
0: But there are coaches that for whatever.
19: You get to make decisions. No. Coaches make decisions.
0: Yeah.
19: Players play.
20: Do I have coaches?
19: Players play a role.
0: But you have guys, Herm, and Justin Herbert's an example of this, and in college, the kid whose name I forget, but that's at Cal, the quarterback that was so good last year, the freshman, now he's got a new coach, and he's not playing well. I mean, there are quarterbacks sometimes that you will see a new play caller coach come in, and it just looks like it just doesn't fit. Do you see that with Justin Herbert and Mike McDaniel? That's what I wonder about.
19: I agree with that.
0: Do you see that with this group?
19: I see a guy right now that's not playing with a lot of confidence at all. Okay.
20: Can you give it to him? Or does, like, Justin Herbert in this moment, can he get a dose of confidence or is there anything?
19: Well, look, Harbaugh ain't giving up on him. I know that. He ain't going to give up on the guy because when you look at him and you watch him, you go, man, he just has to get through a game where, you know, where he does something like and go, oh, okay. Because I do know this. This is where coaching matters. Allow players to play to their skill level. Don't ask them to do things they're incapable of doing, because that's bad coaching. See, I always tell coaches this. You know what? It's not your system. If your system can't accommodate the player, then we got a flawed system, boys, because the players play. Coaches coach, players play. And your system has to be massaged enough to allow these players to play. That's our job, is to get them to play. And if we're asking them to do things they're incapable of doing, that's us. That's us, guys. That ain't got nothing to do with that player.
0: What do you do if you're the Texans? Ooh, all right, because they're 0-4, but still in a bad division.
19: You're right.
0: And every game they've been in, it's not like they're getting destroyed. I mean, every game they're in and every team they've played is pretty good. There are winnable games remaining on the schedule. What do you do if you're them to keep you having a shot for the rest of the year?
19: Well, look, here's what I do know about Houston. Last year, they started out 0-3.
0: Yes.
19: And ended up winning it.
0: Mm-hmm.
19: They said, we're going to top that. We're going to go 0-4 just for the heck of it.
0: Yeah.
19: And now we're going to go try to win it again. You're climbing uphill now. Now, you got a lot of football left, but you're climbing up. You need to win a game here sooner or later. Because if you keep at this point, I mean, Jacksonville right now is in first place. The Colts are 2-2. And the Tennessee Titans are 0-4.
0: And they're the worst team I've ever seen.
19: Well, Miami's struggling too a little bit. The Dolphins, I mean, they sit there 0-4 too. And by the way, the Miami Dolphins only scoring 12 points a game, guys.
0: That's not good.
19: Last time I checked, that won't get you wins in flag football.
20: The Vikings are doing it, Herm. How are they doing?
19: Well, you're only giving up like 12 points a game. On defense.
20: That's not sustainable, though, right? I mean, defense, because you know my theory, Herb, defense never wins championships because you got to score points in order to win a championship.
19: In this league, I'm sorry, I was wrong. They're only giving up 13 points, and they're scoring 21.
20: So how do the Vikings carry this on if Kyler Murray doesn't figure it out, the offense doesn't start clicking?
19: Well, let me ask you this. Who's the team that's threatened? Chicago, right? Probably Chicago.
0: Yeah.
19: Detroit doesn't look the same to me.
0: No, they don't.
20: No, I think it's over for them.
19: I don't know.
0: When you lose coordinator, he lost two guys 2 years ago.
20: Great coordinators.
0: And they were great coordinators. Yeah. Is that hard for a coach to bounce back from?
19: It is. I mean, coordinators are important. They really are. I mean, because they're the ones that really, you know, it's not their system. It's that they, and especially a quarterback. Quarterbacks are funny creatures, man. The play caller for the quarterback is critical. It's critical. You know, that's why Aaron Rodgers was so happy that Mike came back, because they went through all the, I got to grow with this coordinator and I got to grow with the quarterback. They know what, he knows what Aaron Rodgers wants in certain situations.
0: They seem like they had some tension the other night.
19: They do. But then that's part of it, though. That's part of it. You know, you argue amongst each other, and it's okay. That's what, you know, you see that in sports all the time. But at the end, it's like, hey, man, you get two competitive guys, and it's like, this is what it looks like sometimes.
20: Yeah. Does it ever go too far? Because, I mean, like, it's one thing to have a.
0: Did you ever fight with a player?
20: How far do you go?
0: Did you fight with a player one time? Come on now. You got too much energy.
20: Did you almost get into it with a player at some point?
0: You had to.
19: No.
20: I thought there was a story about that.
19: No, when players would get you know, and I look, I'm a former player, so I know how they feel. And I always told guys this, look, I'm never going to embarrass you. I ain't doing that, guys. You ain't got to worry about that. But I need to talk to you at some point on the sideline. And, you know, once they come off the field, you got to know who they are. And you go, I can't talk to him right now because he's going through what he's going through. And eventually, you get the guy to stand on the sideline with you. Because here's the problem when you're the head coach, guys. When something bad happens, if you leave your post and you go to that player, 25 cameras are on you.
0: Yeah.
19: What is he going to say, right? And so I never used to do that. I used to stand on the sideline. And the guy would go by and say nothing. And then eventually, I'd tell one of the citizens, goes, tell him to come here. I need to talk to him. And he'd stand on the sideline, and I'd be looking at the field, and I'd be talking to him. I said, yo, first thing I always ask the player when he had a bad series or something, I said, how we living, man? How you doing?
20: Just in the moment.
19: I'd be real calm.
0: You would say, how we living?
19: I said, how we living?
0: See, I would have said in living color.
20: You can't. I know
0: Matt remember
20: can say,
0: the show.
19: How we living, man?
20: Matt should say, how are we living?
19: And then the player, all of a sudden, they just kind of calm down. Because, look, players don't want to fail. These dudes don't want to fail, man. They don't. They really, they high strung. They're the best at what they do. They don't want to fail. And the thing you got to do is you got to get them back. You know, your job is to get the player back to feeling good about himself. And I always just say, hey, man, how we living, man? You good? You know? And I'd have a conversation about something else. I wouldn't even talk about what just happened.
0: All right, let me ask you this.
19: Yes,
0: give me your three best teams today.
19: Ooh. Right now?
20: You don't have to say Kansas City. Because
19: I'm going to say San Francisco.
0: All right.
19: Yeah. I got to say that. You know why that? I say that. I mean, well, I'm saying it because I think they're good, too. They're
0: 4-0. They've been great, yeah.
20: If they're healthy. Yeah, they're great.
19: You know,
0: I mean, isn't Kansas City second?
19: Yeah, oh, Kansas City, right. Kansas City's two, but then I'm thinking, who's three? That's
0: you got the Rams, the Seahawks.
19: Hey.
20: I mean, the Bills were
0: Bills.
20: Maybe number one before this loss, which I still think they're top three.
19: I still like Buffalo, but I just worry about their defense. They scored 31 points, guys, and they're averaging 31, but they're giving up 27. See, that's the problem. The guy has to put the cape on every week, man.
20: But he doesn't.
19: I know, but it's hard. That dude, man, I'm going to tell you what. That new stadium, they got a statue of him out there?
20: They will. They should have built it already.
19: I don't care if he wins the Super Bowl or not. Just put a statue of that guy in that
0: There'll
19: place,
0: There'll be one
19: man.
0: There.
19: Because
0: There'll
19: he is one. Unbelievable, this guy, man.
0: Yes, he is. All right, I'm going to let you out with this. You are one of the more – I wish you had on your jacket.
19: My like wife dresses me, so I don't know.
0: I wish because so you're like a real TV show. But earlier in the show –
19: Yes, sir.
0: Myron was saying that there's like a kind of fashion he called Black Flash, and he said I couldn't pull it off.
20: Yeah,
0: which
20: I told
0: is
20: him not
0: like
20: to try
0: when
20: it.
0: You get to be a certain age, you can kind of wear big bright colors and all that.
19: Oh,
0: he said
19: I told him to stay away, Herm.
0: He said that he didn't think there was like a White Flash. Do you agree or disagree?
20: I told him to stay with khakis and
19: sweaters. I mean, there's certain things you know that you kind of stay away from. I do know this when people are kind of like at odds with what to wear. I tell people all the time, when you don't know what to wear, just understand this. It's like, Passenger 57? Yeah. Was it Wesley Snipes when he said, always bet on black. When you don't know what to wear, just wear black and you'll be fine. You'll be fine.
20: That's true.
19: Just, when you get in trouble and you're trying to figure out, what am I wearing today? Just put black on, man. You're good.
0: Yeah, to be clear, you're talking about clothing. You're talking about clothing.
19: Clothing. I'm talking about clothing. Just clothing.
20: Wear black.
19: Whenever you get stuck, I don't know what to wear today. Just wear black. You're good.
20: Yeah.
19: It doesn't matter.
20: Like, stick to vest and stuff, man, whatever you
19: wear. Just wear black. Just wear black. Just wear some black clothes and you're good, man.
0: All right.
19: You're good.
0: Well,
19: you can't screw that up.
0: All right, so you don't advise me to get an all-purple suit.
19: Oh, no. See, No. See, you're wearing black now?
0: I'm wearing black right now. Aren't you wearing black? Yes.
19: All right. Your counterpart, now he's kind of, he's kind of showing some colors there.
20: I like colors, but I get to do it.
19: I see everybody can't pull that off.
20: I have color privilege. I'm
19: going to leave it alone. I'm going to
20: wear what I want.
19: That's kind of like, it ain't orange, but it's kind of like, I don't know what it is.
20: I can't wait to start wearing all my colors. Once I hit 55, Herm, I'm getting a Cadillac, and I'm wearing all the flashiest suits, sparkles, everything.
19: How old are you?
20: I got a while to go.
19: You 55, you say?
20: 55, when I hit 55. That's my goal.
19: Man, you a young man. Wait till you get my age.
20: I'm going to be as flashy as ever.
19: Wait.
20: The shoes will match the car.
19: I'm proud of how old I am. I'm 72.
0: You don't look 72.
19: I'm 72.
0: You look good. I give you that.
19: I'm telling you why. Carnation baby.
0: Herm Edwards, he's ESPN's NFL analyst at Carnation baby. Thank you very much. More on Matt Meyer next.
1: Guard. The pitch. 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
35: Nick Sirianni put his defense up against it one too many times with being aggressive and going for it on fourth downs, particularly that sequence that we saw with goal to go in the second half. You can't have those types of miscues happen. The third down play where Jalen Hurts bobbles the snap is what doomed the drive. At that point, you just wish that Sirianni made a different decision, kick the field goal, go up 13. It puts a whole different spin on the game. Instead of it being a touchdown and a field goal, it's now a two-touchdown game for the Rams, and it's a different type of pressure that's on that team. Instead, you put your defense up against it, and the Rams drive 90-plus yards for a touchdown to pull within a field goal, and ultimately that ends up being the beginning of the end for the Eagles. And if I'm on that Eagles defense, if I'm on that Eagles special teams, I'm feeling a way not only about my offense, but about my head coach.
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1: I'm Chad Ryder. The Broncos received some good news on both star corner Patrick Surtain and receiver Pat Bryant, both with ankle injuries. An MRI showed that both avoided serious injuries. Surtain is week to week, reports ESPN's Jeremy Fowler. Raiders suffered their first loss of the season yesterday, 30-27 to the Chiefs. Raiders quarterback Kirk Cousins.
2: No, yeah, I think everything, you know, you put in your bank and your of experiences, good and bad, you learn from it. You know, I'll even mention to Fernando sometimes, I'll be like, hey, you see that there? Like, take note, you know, because someday it's going to be you, and, you know, you're going to want to make sure you do that and not this, or vice versa. So
1: 3-1 Las Vegas visits New England on Sunday. Capitals great Alex Ovechkin announced today that this will be his final NHL season after 22 seasons, all with Washington. He is the all-time goals leader with 929 in his career. It's game two of the ALDS in Cleveland today. Guardians looking to even the series at one with the White Sox. First pitch is at the top of the hour on ESPN Radio and the ESPN app, to be followed by game two ALDS Rays and Yankees at the Trop.
3: Hi, it's Evan Cohen. 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
5: RG3 was talking about BYU quarterback Bear Bottmeyer. Bear told us that at the family dinners, you know, sometimes they just take their clothes off and they walk around naked. Now, yeah. Myron, I've never heard of that. And I've eaten a lot of dinners. I've never heard of this as a thing. Would that have happened in the Metcalf house?
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6: It's not me, man. 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
5: You have the worst internet. Like, literally, we should have a contest. 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
6: But I'm not in my house. 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
4: This is the Matt Jones Top 10 College Football Games of the Week.
6: Like that.
3: You like those, Myron?
6: Yeah.
4: On Matt and Myron.
5: All right, so I go through all the games in case you missed them and tell you the 10 best games of the week. Now, the problem this week is the big-time games, there actually weren't a lot of great ones. So we're going, Myron, into some of the obscure ones a little bit this week. Are you good with that?
6: I like it.
5: All right, we're going to start with some HBCUs. Number 10.
4: Number 10.
5: There you go. I don't like those. Matter of fact, just I'll do the numbers. I think that when I say 10 and then he says 10, it throws me off. So we'll just go. Number 10, Grambling.
4: Number 10.
5: Stop it. Stop with the 10s. Grambling, 63. Alcorn State, 59. Grambling scored 21 points in the last 6 minutes. It was the highest scoring game in all of college football. There hasn't been a game in college football where both teams have scored over 58 in regulation in the last 4 years, but Grambling and Alcorn State did.
6: Alcorn State, Steve McNair, his alma mater, some good football in the HBCU.

0: I'm glad we're hearing about the football. Usually, Matt, you just hear about the bands, but I'm glad that was a great game.
1: 63-59 sounds like a battle. Number nine, I don't know if you found out, Oregon State beat Colorado State 56-26. I didn't put it on here for the game. In the third quarter, head coach Jim Mora got into a verbal altercation with his defensive coordinator, Tyson Summers. And Myron, Tyson Summers, in the middle of the game, just walked out, just left, said, I'm done. Walked off the field. When the game was over, Mora fired him. Have you ever seen that before? A coach just saying, I'm done, about the disrespect and leaving.
0: Yeah, I don't know how you put that on the LinkedIn profile, but, you know, just leave it in the middle of a game. I've never seen it ever in football.
1: You got to be pretty upset to leave in the middle of the game. He did. Would you have fired him if you were Mora?
0: Yeah, I would have fired him. I want to know what happens when he gets home, because that's bold in the moment, but then you got to go home and have some conversations after
1: that. You got to say to your wife, like, yeah, honey, the check's not coming anymore. I left.
0: We got to take the Lexus back.
1: Let's go to number eight. I'm going to take you down to Clemson, where Dabo Swinney had another big game and once again got destroyed. Miami wins 41-13. Darren Minson, 18 for 27, 227 yards. What's your bigger story from the game? Miami being dominant in every game this year, or Clemson once again getting destroyed in a big game?
0: I think Clemson has been old news for a while. I think it's Darren Minson in Miami. Like, they look like an offense that's unstoppable, getting better. Again, they didn't pay enough for Darren Minson.
1: Do you think, is Miami a national title pick for you?
0: They're top two, top three probably right now, I'd say.
1: Yeah, I mean, they're definitely up there. Number seven, how about I go to D3 to Wisconsin? Does that sound down your alley?
0: I like it.
1: You're a Wisconsin guy. You're a D3 guy. Wisconsin lacrosse beat Wisconsin Oshkosh 32-31. Here's why I brought it up. Demir Ashimu, 248 yards passing, 219 yards rushing. I don't know who that kid is, but he did it for Wisconsin lacrosse, and I figured that would make you happy to put them in.
0: I love it. Here's the thing about D3. Like, they'll recruit a really good player who maybe could D1, and they'll say, what are the plays going to be? And the coach will say, you. Right? And that's how you get a dude like that who gets to do everything.
1: So you think Demir Ashimu got told the playbook is you?
0: Yes. 1,000%.
1: Have you ever been to lacrosse or Oshkosh?
0: Of course. Both. Everywhere. Yeah.
1: Which one's better?
0: Lacrosse, probably. Lacrosse is like known as like a party kind of school. It's a good place.
1: Okay. I like Oshkosh. I like the stuff.
0: Oshkosh is a good university.
1: Number six, Minnesota takes out Michigan in a rivalry game that's not been a rivalry, 20-14. After rubbing the blood on his face last week, P.J. Fleck comes back with another big victory, and Michigan takes another loss. Bigger story for you. Minnesota's rowing the boat, or Michigan stinks?
0: Probably Michigan stinks. I mean, Bryce Underwood, I think, got $10 million. Plus,
1: that's
0: maybe
1: crazy.
0: You can't spend that money, Matt, on the wrong guy. That's the new NIL thing. You can't spend that kind of money on the wrong quarterback. Looks like they have the wrong quarterback, and they have a lot of issues. I don't know if a first-year coach can be on the hot seat, but Michigan fans are talking like that's the case.
1: Yeah, and he did so well at Utah. You thought you put him in that environment, but he was like the eighth choice. So I think that's probably a little bit of the problem. Number five, we're going to go to the Ivy League. How about that? Harvard beats Colgate 20-17. I don't know if you've seen the play, but you got to watch the final play of this game. Harvard throws a Hail Mary that gets caught at the 4-yard line short of the end zone. So he hooks and laterals it back to a receiver who comes running, and it is the rare Hail Mary hook and lateral on the same final play. Only an Ivy League school would think to do that.
0: Always a fun play. One of my favorite plays in all of football. And they beat the school that was named after the toothpaste people, by the way.
1: But what do you mean always one of your favorite plays? You've never seen a Hail Mary and a hook and lateral.
0: I've won a game like it in high school. I did it in high school.
1: A Hail Mary.
0: Hook and ladder. We did it in high school.
1: James, do you believe
0: me and my guy, the cat. We did it. Call the cat.
1: That?
0: Me and my guy.
2: I mean, Myron doesn't lie. He might exaggerate
3: the truth a little.
1: Who am I calling?
0: The cat.
1: Who's the cat?
2: Call him up.
0: My guy. Call him. We did it.
2: Call him up.
0: Caught it.
1: Carl Anthony Towns?
0: He pitched it to me, and he's probably busy. He pitched it to me, and then I scored.
1: Here, do me a favor, Myron. Text James the phone number of the cat. I want to call
0: He's probably busy.
2: What's up, the cat? It's James at ESPN Radio. Wait
0: a minute, what do you mean? His name is Ed. What do you mean? He's like a CEO now, so I don't know what you're going to get to him. But really, we did a hook and ladder in a game.
1: But I believe he did a hook and ladder. Did you do a hook and ladder and a Hail Mary on the same play?
0: Yeah, I mean, you don't run the hook and ladder usually without it being a Hail Mary.
1: That's not true. For the most part. That's like a 10-yard pass, and then you do it.
0: No. You win it. It's like you rarely see it outside of situations where someone has to do something crazy to try to win the game.
1: I do not think that's true. Number four is Alabama 56, Mississippi State 23. I bring it up because Keelan Russell, we've been talking about Jamario Taylor from Mississippi State, and Keelan Russell, oddly, is underrated at Alabama, who is destroying people. Keelan Russell had 16-22 for 285 yards. I think Alabama, they're not being talked about as one of the best teams in the country, but I think they might beat Kentucky and Mississippi State, two teams that are both better than people thought. They've gone on the road and destroyed both of them. Are the Tide underrated?
0: Well, the difference is Kentucky at least hung with them for a half. That's not what happened here. I mean, Alabama was dominant. Kamario Taylor, before he got hurt, just couldn't find a rhythm. So, yeah, I think you got to start thinking differently about Alabama. I think through this point in their careers, Nick Saban, I think it's the same record with Kalen DeBoer, I believe.
1: Kalen DeBoer was, I mean, literally on the hot seat going into the year. And now, I don't know. We'll see. Number three, I'm going to take you to the FCS. This game was on ESPN. Idaho 35, Montana State 34. Montana State was the number one team in the country. They were 4-0 trying to go 5-0. Idaho was 0-4 and had not won a game. And yet, Idaho wins. Montana State's coach called an inexplicable timeout. The clock would have run out, but instead they call a timeout, leads to a 40-yard pass for Idaho, and the Vandals get their first win in this series in 20 years.
0: What I like about that series is in that part of the country, Matt, that is Alabama, Georgia. Alabama, like that, it means that much to that part of the country.
1: But how many times in do you ever see a number one team in the country lose to a winless team? That's what happened.
0: You don't, and on a controversial ending.
1: And the girl, by the way, also, if you watch it, the girl, did you see her hold up a lucky potato?
0: Yes.
1: She did. It was late at night, so people didn't see it. But when Idaho fell behind, and the camera, and she pulled out this big potato. It's like 20 times the size of a regular potato, and it's apparently the lucky Idaho potato.
0: I like it.
1: Number two.
0: Everyone should have one.
1: Number two, Pittsburgh 35, Virginia Tech 33, also on ESPN. Did the Virginia Tech kicker, did that kick go in?
0: I've watched so many angles, Matt, and I almost feel like I'm watching an optical illusion.
1: I agree.
0: I saw angles where it looked like it went in and others where it didn't.
1: So what should they do? Why aren't the goalposts just taller?
0: No, I think we got to put a sensor in the ball on kicks to end the controversy.
1: But the problem is in football, if you hit the goalpost, it might go in and it might not.
0: Yeah, we need technology to solve this because we've had this happen too many times.
1: But you don't really know if it went in or not. I don't either, honestly. Like, depending on the angle, it looks like it might have or it looks like it might not have.
0: Yeah, I saw like convincing angles, honestly, on both sides.
1: I did too.
0: Which is the weird part.
1: So I don't know how you decide. And finally, number one, I'm biased. But the Kentucky Wildcats, my team, go on the road and beat South Carolina in overtime, 35-34. Kentucky was down 17-0, largest road deficit they've ever had to win a game. They come back in overtime. South Carolina scores first, kicks the extra point. Kentucky scores, and then Will Stein goes for two and gets it, and a huge win. Myron, would you have gone for two? Would you have had the guts?
0: I love the call. Yes, I would have done the same. Like, what's the harm if he doesn't get it?
1: Well,
0: I think he earned a lot of respect by going for it, especially with the way the rules are. I don't know, Matt, if a lot of people know the rules and how they change in that second overtime.
1: Yeah, in the second overtime, you have to go for two. So I think the argument is, well, why don't you just do it anyway? James, would you go for two right there?
2: I think being aggressive is the way to go. Well, yeah, I would go for two.
1: It's
2: why
1: a gutsy
2: not?
1: Win. And Shane Beamer, Myron, probably done at South Carolina, right?
0: I mean, between the disciplinary stuff and these losses, it's bad news for him.
1: Yeah. Will Stein, get on board, Kentucky train. By the way, I had a couple of you write that listen to the show who said you were watching, rooting for Kentucky only because of this show. That actually made me happy, Myron. That was very sweet.
0: You got some fans, man. The cakes, too. Everything. Everything's going well.
2: I do the same thing now. Like, I watch Kentucky, I root for them because I know it'll make you happy.
1: Look at that. It's such a sweet family here. And
0: Will Stein's the guy, right? Is that solidified now?
1: I think Will Stein is a superstar. Well, I mean, yeah. I think if Kentucky can keep him, and now in today's college football, I don't know why you can't, he can actually build like a really good program. MLB postseason is on ESPN Radio. Catch the American League Division Series. Game 2 action. Guardians host the White Sox. Coverage begins at 4:30 Eastern, followed by the Yankees at the Rays at 7:30 Eastern. That's on ESPN and the ESPN app, presented by Gusto. Is that right?
0: Yeah. Right?
3: Gusto.
2: Gusto.
0: Gusto.
1: I'm really not.
2: I'm not sure. I'm not sure what to do here.
0: Just
2: wind gust. Like spell it differently or something.
0: Yeah. Wind gust.
1: Wind like gusto. That.
3: Right.
1: That's wind how I'm going to remember it. It's Matt Myron next.
4: 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First in Cleveland at 5 Eastern, it's the Guardians and the Chicago White Sox. 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

0: It's Matt Myron here on ESPN Radio. Baseball playoffs are going on. I think we got, I didn't realize we were off a bunch of stations now, Myron.
1: Yeah.
0: Because they took the baseball game. I don't know. James, are we, at this moment, are we on anywhere?
2: I mean, you're on in my heart.
1: Okay, so
0: I don't know who's listening.
3: For sure, the ESPN app.
0: At this specific moment. Okay, we're on the ESPN app.
1: That's cool.
0: So at this specific moment, if you are listening, I just want to thank you.
1: Thank you so much.
0: Because we might just be doing this show for the TV viewers. Because I think a lot of people have now switched to baseball game. But that's okay. You know what? I'm going to give the full effort, even if only there's three listeners right now. Because that's what you do as a professional, Myron, right?
1: Yeah. You play like you're in front of millions, even if it's an audience of one.
0: That's exactly right. All right, there's a couple things I want to get to before the Monday Night Football game. Karl-Anthony Towns has been offered a deal with the Knicks for $200 million, which sounds good. However, that is $77 million less than what a max deal would be. Yeah. Would you feel disrespected if you were Karl Towns? And do you think the Knicks are doing the right thing?
1: 1,000% I feel disrespected. I know Jalen Brunson took a discount. That doesn't mean anyone else has to. Yeah, if you're Karl Towns, you should feel like you're completely disrespected.
0: Yeah, Jalen Brunson took less. If you want to keep this team together, so you wouldn't. I mean, I took less so you could be on the show.
1: Don't tell people that. But listen, if you did, I'd have no shame in taking more. If you took a discount, I'm not taking one.
0: If I took a discount,
1: yeah,
0: so that Matt Myron could exist,
1: yep,
0: you wouldn't take one too.
1: Listen, I don't know what you do with your finances. I can't speak to that. But for me, no, I want everything I'm due. Here's the thing about Jalen Brunson and the deal everyone's talking about. Number one, he set himself up to make a lot more money in the future. Like, he gambled and it paid off. But everyone shouldn't do that. Like, that shouldn't be the norm. You want a championship. Get your money.
0: I understand that. But if you were Jalen Brunson, would you be upset? Like, you may end up breaking this team apart because you weren't willing to do what I did.
1: You want a championship. Whatever happens from here, who cares? I mean, he put this team in a position to happen.
0: Yeah.
1: But if you're Karl Anthony Towns, and here's the other thing, Matt. Karl Towns is a big man who's going through all kinds of injuries. You don't know if there's another deal behind this.
0: No, I get it. It is shocking to me that they wouldn't offer him the max money.
1: That's the weird part.
0: But the thought they probably have is, if you do that, you might not be able to keep a guy like Josh Hart, right?
1: Yeah, but I mean, you can't keep championship teams together in the second apron era anyway.
0: Yeah.
1: Like, they won their championship. You don't have any more dynasties. But if you have a shot at building one, I think Karl Towns has to be your second priority behind Jalen Brunson.
0: Without question. No, without question. All right, so let's do a little Monday Night Football. Actually, you know, this game. How are the Falcons and Saints on Monday Night Football? Who made that decision?
1: Probably a high-ranking executive at ESPN. Like, I'm sure is very, very good at their jobs. That's probably who made the decision.
0: Okay. Leaving that aside, I can't imagine a game I would find less interesting than Falcons at the Saints.
1: Why?
0: Can you?
1: No, I mean, you have a Saints team that's been tough in a lot of games. I mean, should have had that game against the Raiders. Mm-hmm. Could have gone to Detroit and won. I mean, they have more than a pulse. You have a Falcons team that played well enough to beat the Packers.
0: Another good slogan. And more than a pulse.
1: But
0: Falcons.
1: I mean, they're a tough out, I think. And you have a Falcons team that looked a lot better when they were lined up against the Packers and Michael Penix Jr. was healthy. And I think these division games are always fun. Plus, the fan bases are I am most jealous probably of Saints and Falcons fans. In terms of, if I wanted to be a fan of another place, like, that's where I would pick.
0: Why?
1: Because they just have fun. It's a party.
0: You're telling me you could pick any NFL fan base to be a fan of, and you wouldn't
1: outside of
0: pick,
1: Green Bay, let's say, yeah.
0: And you would pick the Falcons.
1: Falcons or Saints. Probably Saints number one. Falcons number two.
0: That's the worst thing I've ever heard. I can't think of a fan base that would be less fun to be a fan of than the Falcons.
1: What? I'm talking about just the vibes, the city, the atmosphere. I think those fan bases have the most fun. And I don't know if it's close, honestly.
0: Harry Douglas is on after us and is a Falcons fan. I don't even think he would agree with that. More than the Steelers, the Bills, the Chiefs, you'd rather be a Falcons fan.
1: Yeah, I like the vibes, man. Of the, I don't need to go through a frozen table on fire in Buffalo or, you know.
0: You're not interested in all that.
1: Steelers fans. Steelers fans look like they don't really, like, talk much during. Like, you got to be, keep your volume at a certain. I don't know if Steelers fans really have the party vibes.
0: Well, you know? All right, so the game tonight, both teams are 1-2. Yeah. The winner of this game will be in a much better position for the division. It's a 1.5-point spread. Who you got?
1: Again, that Falcons team showed me something when they were healthy, and I think they're going to get better. The Saints are kind of who they are, but I think this will be a close game going into the fourth, and I think the Falcons pull away late. I got them winning by a touchdown.
0: I like the Saints. I think the Falcons have had one good performance this year.
1: It's a great performance.
0: But I do think Tyler Shuck, in that home environment, I disagree with you about the Falcons fan base, but I do think a New Orleans game on a Monday night is probably going to have a pretty excited crowd. So I'll take New Orleans. Do you agree to watch the show for this show or watch the game for this show? Will you be our official game watcher?
1: Yeah, you're not going to. Are you just not watching games?
0: Tomorrow. You're gone.
1: Is that not
0: tomorrow.
1: In your deal?
0: So I got to watch it.
1: All right. Okay.
0: So David Dennis Jr. and I will.
1: Yeah,
0: be
1: my
0: ready
1: guy, I'm out.
0: All right. I'll well, Myron, enjoy later. Your trip. Yeah. Matt Myron is sponsored by DraftKings. You can stay tuned and you'll hear more about DraftKings and what it has to offer throughout the show. DraftKings, the crown is yours. Remember, there are baseball playoffs on ESPN Radio all week, and then Monday Night Football tonight as well, Saints and Falcons. And Myron is gone to Media Day, so David Dennis Jr. is going to be with me tomorrow and Wednesday. We will see you later. Guardians of White Sox is next. It's Matt Myron.
3: 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Don't answer calls from unknown numbers. If you're being pressured for information immediately, hang up. Never give out personal information such as account numbers, social security numbers, mother's maiden names, passwords, or PINs over the phone. If a caller says they're from a health insurance provider or a government agency, hang up and call back using a phone number on an account statement or an official website. 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
1: I'm John Ryder. Capitals great Alex Ovechkin announced today that this will be his final NHL season after 22 seasons, all with Washington. He's the all-time goals leader with 929 in his career. Baseball postseason continues today. Game 2 of the ALDS in Cleveland with the Guardians taking on the White Sox. Guardians manager Stephen Vogt on facing an AL Central division rival.
2: You know them well. You've played them a lot. There's a little bit of a rivalry there because all 3 years it's kind of been that's who you've been racing with to get in. And so there's emotion. There's a lot of things that make this series really exciting. But I do think there's no secrets. There's no secrets. We know them. They know us. And so it's just go out and execute. Let's see who can win 3 games before the other team.
1: Guardians looking to even the series at 1. The game is on to ESPN Radio, available on it and the ESPN app. First pitch coming up. NFL free agent receiver Tyreek Hill is expected to sign with a team soon, says his agent Drew Rosenhaus to ESPN's Adam Schefter. One team in the mix is the Chiefs after Tyquan Thornton dislocated his ankle in yesterday's win over the Raiders.
3: Hey, it's Michelle Smallman, and coming up Tuesday after 4 weeks of the NFL season, it's time to have a real discussion about the players, coaches, and teams that have all lost the benefit of the doubt. It's on Sportsmanlike, 6 a.m. Eastern, right here on ESPN Radio, ESPN2, and ESPNU.

0: Seven top 10 teams went on the road. Good number of them lived to tell about it. One particularly did not, jumbled up the rankings. And if you didn't stay up late last night, or maybe you weren't focused out west, have you ever seen a dude get fired right in the middle of the game and it actually happened? This is the College Game Day Podcast, Reese Davis, Pete Thamel, and Max Olson. So, the Mora family, historically volatile. It was the day for a Pac-12 opener. Pac-12 after dark vibes in the Oregon State-Colorado State game. So the defensive coordinator for the Rams, and by the way, the Rams have struggled on defense, ousted mid-game? Mid-game, Pete?
1: Well, can we do it mid-podcast? Like if Max has like a lazy Big 12 take, can we just be like, Max, we're sorry, man. We're done here. Producer Justin gets in his ear on the headset and says, Max, your day's done. Like, you know, head to the locker room. You're there.
2: So it would be like you would strip me of speaking duties, Pete, and then I would just walk away. That's how it went down to Colorado State, right?
1: You just have to sit in the box. So he actually didn't fire him during the game. Fired him after the game, but he did it on the second drive, I was told, just said, go to the locker room. And then after the game, fairly inevitable occurred from that point on. And I'm sure you guys saw the clip online of you did not have to be a CIA level lip reader to decode what Jim Mora was saying on the sideline there. He was generally unpleased. And the beauty of this circus tent when you got 60 odd games rolling around is you are always going to see something you've never seen before. And the mid quarter play calling stripping was not something that I've ever seen before.
2: Yeah, I've covered games like, you remember when Taysom Hill ran all over Texas in Provo?
1: Oh yeah, that got me.
2: And it was like, ooh, this is very, it's only two games in, but this is very bad for the DC, and then move happens the next day for me. Have you guys ever heard of anything close to this though, of a DC just being not just cooked during the game, but in the first quarter of a game?
0: I haven't heard of anything. Now, I have heard forever of assistant coaches being fired in the middle of a game. And they weren't really fired. The head coach was just venting and, you know, being mad. But to actually have it happen, and I guess he left? Is that what I'm to believe? He left?
1: I believe he was like, they told him he wasn't calling plays and they told him to go to the locker room. So he left the sideline and went to the locker room. And I think Max texted me something about it about halftime of that game. And I think like the broadcast picked up on it that he wasn't there. I don't think they got his like walk of shame. Did they have the walk of shame on the broadcast?
2: I don't think they did.
1: But I think they had the... I think they, by the middle of the second quarter, they kind of, you know, like the producer, you can see the producer in the truck being like, hey, where's Summers for the, you know, for the third and two, shot? Or, and this does give us a chance for Max to tell us a little bit about the story of Jesse Legree, who is probably the best freshman receiver in the country, right? Maybe the best freshman in the country at this point.
2: One of the most productive receivers, period, in the country.
1: Yeah, that's fair. Very fair. 9 touchdown catches. I mean, he's not in that Smith-Coleman class, but gosh, he's showing he could trend there. And he had another monster game. Only 5 catches for 156. So 3 touchdowns, actually. So,
0: I think we mentioned somewhere on the podcast a couple of weeks ago about him and said, what a great recruiting find by Jamarcus Shepherd, and that recruiting job better continue, you know, based on the numbers he's putting up and the way things are right now. But
1: yeah, how did he get there, Max?
0: Pac-12 openers.
2: Yeah, just a 3-star guy from DMV that Jamarcus Shepherd took right after he took the job. I don't think he'd ever been to Corvallis when he committed and signed. And you know, he had some G5 offers, but was just hey, let's take a chance on this guy. I believe he had a teammate that was a blue chip recruit going to Alabama, so they had some awareness of him during his senior season. But yeah, just unbelievable. You know, you saw him take off in the opener. He burned Texas Tech and gave them a chance to beat Texas Tech. You know, he and Braden Atkinson, who came in from Mercer, their quarterback.
0: Those guys are getting phone calls
2: and might want to drum up a few NIL deals for those boys to try to stay.
1: cut some timber down there in Corvallis to get some cash.
2: Aaron Hodges, the GM at
1: Oregon State, told me about LeGree this summer, and I could have sounded really smart if I had taken him verbatim. But he said, "You wait, Pete. We got a freshman receiver from Baltimore, Jesse LeGree. He's special, special, special." And yes, he is.
0: Okay, defensive coordinators, this is a public service announcement. Watch out for these star receivers. They will get you fired or re-retired. So Jesse LeGree, and look, I'm not making light of this. I actually don't like the way this was handled for Colorado State. Go ahead, finish the deal, and then do it quietly the way Illinois did after Bobby Houck, who is a tremendous coach, you know, championship-level coach, FCS, didn't work out at Illinois. But, you know, Jeremiah Smith went for 5 billion yards and 4 touchdowns against them last week, and Illinois made a staff change. Now, Jesse LeGree's doing it. Now, I'm not saying Jesse LeGree is Jeremiah Smith, because I saw Jeremiah Smith up close and personal again yesterday, and nobody in college football right now is Jeremiah Smith. What a unbelievable
1: player. What stood out live from watching on the sideline?
0: The long catch and run in the first half, second quarter, I thought he was going to break it and score. When that ball was thrown on the sideline, I went, oh, that's a pick. Because it looked like the way it was coming down the middle right into coverage. And he went over, I don't recall who the DB was for Iowa, which one it was. There were a couple of them there. And he basically just snatched the ball away from them and turned around and started running for the end zone. They were able to have an angle on him, another guy back there, and he did not score. But that was the thing. Every time you watch him play live, there's something. You know, that was the one where it looked like, okay, this is kind of not fair. It was incredible.
1: Does Iowa game day rank up there for you, Reese?
0: Yeah, it does.
1: It was really good.
0: I mean, you're always prisoner of the moment, for sure, with the crowds. But that felt like top five. The vibe didn't feel different kind of crowd in terms of rowdiness, but in terms of intensity and size and passion, it was up there with Cal and Washington State, you know, and so Memphis. Memphis, different vibe because it was downtown. But, you know, some really great crowds that we've had. Before we continue diving in, I've got one more thing on our... We wanted to open with the weird and stuff after dark. I don't think I've ever seen what I saw last night in the Cincinnati-Arizona game late. I'm trying to think. You've seen penalties called for batted balls for sure. But Arizona is still a game at this point before they pulled away from Cincinnati. And Antoine Roberts breaks loose for this long run. It's like a 70-yard run. I guess a 58-yard run is what the longest one he's listed as here. He's going down the sideline. He's going to get reeled in. Long run. And guy from Cincinnati comes and punches the ball out. Fumble. Goes into the end zone. Antoine Pekin comes rolling in, and you know what he's thinking? He's thinking, okay, we're going to get the ball back. Let's make sure they don't recover it, get it out of the back of the end zone, and you know, and here we go. But he clearly swats and bats the ball out of the back of the end zone while in the end zone, which you cannot do. Flag, discussion, and the penalty ends up being half the distance to the goal from the spot of the foul, which is the 6-yard line. Wow. So rather than touchback, Cincinnati ball, still a one possession game or maybe 10-0 then at the point. Instead of that, Arizona has first and goal of the 3 to score.
1: Punitive penalty of the season.
0: I can't think of one that was worse in the moment. It was, and I'm not even, look, it's something that he'll learn from. I'm not crushing the guy for it. I mean, at all. He was hustling down the field and trying to help his team. And in the moment, seemed like the thing to do. You know, I know if you stopped and asked him, like if we asked him last Sunday morning, if we, for some inexplicable reason, you had him on the podcast, he said, "Hey, could you bat the ball?" "Oh, no, of course not." But in the moment, you're chasing the ball down and you're thinking, I got to make sure they don't recover it in the end zone. You know, and you probably got to fake it a little bit better than that, but that was...
2: It's a play they're going to be shown in 138 team meetings on Monday.
0: I guarantee you our friend Steve Shaw will use it in our meeting next year.
1: I'll be honest, I didn't know that was a rule.
0: Well, you knew. I mean, you knew that batting the ball, that you couldn't bat the ball.
1: Yes.
0: Yeah.
2: But you see that like a little more on like safeties and stuff like that.
0: Right. Exactly. Yeah. You see, that's the typical time you see it. Guy fumbles punt or a snap on a punt in his own end zone, and it's rolling around back there, and he swats it out of bounds. But it's a safety.
1: But the kicker can kick it, but not bat it.
0: Yes.
1: Huh.
0: Yeah. Well, what do you mean? Kick it.
1: So sometimes they snap it over the head and the kicker's running and then he just like kicks it through.
0: Yeah.
1: Is that a penalty as well?
2: I think so.
0: Yeah. I think it is too. Yeah. Okay. But I think it's one of those is just, the penalties.
1: Yeah.
0: Safety, but
1: like if you had showed me that clip and said, is this a penalty? I would have said no.
0: A lot of people would have thought so. And probably had he just, had his body contorted a different way, had he just jumped at it and, wrapped his arms out as if he were swatting, but still swatting. Maybe he'd sold it a little bit differently. It might not have happened. But look, man, he was trying to save a touchdown. But punitive is the right word because instead of down 10-0, I went and looked up exactly when it was. Instead of down 10-0, you have the ball on the 20.
1: Yeah.
0: Instead, first and goal, you're on defense at the 3, and they score a touchdown at 17-0 and they went on to win.
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6: Shadarian Price for the Seahawks, who has now fumbled in 2 of 3 games, has been a non-factor in 2 of 3 games. 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

0: Hi, it's Evan Cohen. Coming up Tuesday, friend of show Adam Schefter joins us in the 8 a.m. Eastern hour to discuss all the news around another wild week in the NFL filled with major injuries. It's on Sportsmanlike, 6 a.m. Eastern, right here on ESPN Radio, ESPN2, and ESPNU.
1: Anyway,
2: we had another rare one in Monster Energy Country last night, Reese. Did you see the pick six at the end of the Colorado-Texas Tech game? Have you ever seen a zero-yard pick six?
1: Oh, I did. I saw the clip of it. I moved on from it by then.
3: It was almost like the guy didn't know what to do. He was like, yeah.
1: I think I have, Max. I think I have seen that. I was looking for his book, my good friend David Pollack against Corey Jenkins. And I will say good this, pull. That Pollack's was a far more difficult athletic feat. You know, what he did, I'd have to look back to see if they scored that fumble recovery interception, but basically he's going in for the sack and he just kind of took the ball in the end zone. But something similar to that. First thing I thought of when I saw that, I thought, oh, it's not, certainly not just like the Pollack play, because he just caught a pass in the opponent's end zone and didn't even have to run. But it was similar to that in the instantaneous nature.
2: I think a pick six out of your own end zone that you threw 1 yard, that might top the Orlovsky in terms of end zone gaffes, I think.
1: What do you think?
2: Can you run it out the back of the end zone or pick six from your own end zone? What's more problematic?
1: I think accidentally, I love Dan, but I think accidentally running out of the back of your own end zone is probably worse. Somebody almost did that.
2: That's probably true.
1: We were talking about this. This almost happened again earlier this season, but a guy threw it away.
2: That's just in time.
1: He was flirting with it. Let's briefly go back to Ohio State, Iowa, because we're going to talk to him about the rankings. I'm a voter in the AP poll, and this might not be a wise thing for me to ever do anymore because it is impossible to rank these teams. I watch Ohio State, I watch Miami. I feel like they're the best teams. I feel like they're the best teams that I've seen. I'm one of the ones still holding out on Georgia. Not that I don't think they're really good. You know, we'll see. We'll see Saturday night. If Georgia wins impressively in Tuscaloosa Saturday night, you probably move them to number one. But Ohio State looks the part. I'm not sure that they're as dynamic and disruptive on defense as they were last year. And they don't have as many, at this point in the season, as many playmakers. But, man, it's like the old thing. They have Jeremiah Smith and you don't. Mm. You know, and they've got plenty of other guys around him, too. Ennis made some plays. McCune made some plays. They've got a really good system strategy. They've got a brutal schedule. If Ohio State gets through all of this schedule and still has just the one last second loss to Texas, they're number one.
4: On the road. Yeah.
1: They're number one. I mean, if they do it. But that's not a given. Trip to Indiana, Oregon, even SC, you could be dangerous. Although they're gonna score a million points on SC. You know?
4: Boy, that SC game last night, and we can go back to Ohio State.
1: No, go ahead. I think we've established that Ohio State had an impressive win in Iowa.
4: Yeah. To me, watching USC last night, it was like the talent discrepancy was significant. The roster spending discrepancy, which Max can obviously speak to, is significant. Mm-hmm. And it was just a case study in self-destruction, how to keep an inferior team in the game, you know? Be it with penalties. And there was that pass interference call that was like on the sideline that swung the game a little bit. That was like pretty dicey on there. So credit Washington. Like they came in with the full, like, we're going to storm the castle trick play kind of playbook. DeMond Williams is, still one of the better quarterbacks in the country as it comes. They've been decimated by injuries and they put up a heck of a fight, I thought, there. But it just felt like, remember Scott Frost gave the most accurate synopsis of his failing team when he called it the same movie?
1: Yeah.
4: This USC seems like the same movie. Now, it's doing a little better at the box office, You know what I mean? Like, Scott Frost had, you know, those were like, you know, Beverly Hills Cop sevens. You know, these are like a little bit, these sequels are like a little bit more tolerable. Like, they're still making a little money at the box office. They're not like totally getting panned by the critics, but they're, no one is sitting back thinking they were going to be Oscar nominated.
2: And then you got the Decker DeGraff touchdown where two guys are trying to push him out and they actually push him towards the end zone from 27 yes. yards out.
4: Yes.
2: The fourth and two by DeMond, unbelievable throw. But yeah, the USC defense, Jakeem Stewart, scoop and score. You get the red zone stop at the end.
4: Yeah.
2: You get just enough done. I will say, like, if I were Lincoln Riley, I think I'd probably feel like everyone's rooting against me at this point. Like, it feels like we're in the red from an approval standpoint. And yet USC could also be 7-1 when Ohio State comes to the Coliseum here at the end of the month.
4: I'll be curious how they do at Penn State.
1: Why do you think that is?
4: Like, because they have not traveled well at all, right? I believe they got Penn State and Wisconsin on the road.
2: That's right.
4: And that's what you've built your roster to do now, right? That's what Lincoln would, you know, his media day stump speeches, you know, about improvement. It's like, we need to go win on the road in the Big Ten. Wisconsin's very good, right? They're very good.

0: think there's, you know, I don't think it's going to be an easy trip to happen to Hallie Tulin. So sorry, Bruce, I cut you off.
1: No, there are a couple of things there. I want to get to Penn State because that was a fanny paddling, and also sort of in line with repetitive movies. Matt Campbell's an excellent coach, but these things have happened. Mm-hmm. One loss has followed another one, you know, mm-hmm. a previous one that happened to him often at Iowa State. This was a repetitive theme, and I can leave Penn State on this point. I said in the preseason, if you're looking for the 2024 Indiana, look at Penn State. My thesis being Matt Campbell, good coach, brought a lot of guys with him. In fact, nearly twice as many guys with him from Iowa State as Kurt Cignetti brought with him from James Madison.
2: That's right.
1: Even though the players were excellent at James Madison, the 24, whatever it was, players that came from Iowa State to Penn State were playing at a higher level of college football. It would stand to reason that maybe that might fit into things nicely for the last 2 weeks. And really, maybe even beyond that, it certainly, most certainly has not. So there are a multitude of lessons to be gained from this. First is one that I've held to for quite some time. If you are not good enough, a loss will find you, meaning that you will find a way to lose a game to a team you probably shouldn't lose to. That has happened to Penn State, and then they got boat raced by a team that might be pretty good. The other lesson is this. As if we need reminding, what Kurt Cignetti has done slash is doing is astonishing. And 25 with the championship, obviously the crown jewel. 24 was unbelievable that you they got kidding. To the playoff and only lost to Ohio State. I don't know that we've appreciated that so much because all of us, me included at times, even though we would watch him, and I remember Pete early on saying, you know, these guys are execution monsters. And he was correct about that, even the first year with Curtis Rourke at quarterback before Fernando got there. But still, Penn State had a similar type schedule to Indiana. They got two losses, you know, and really haven't even gotten to the one that you thought they might lose along the way. So really, it underscores the brilliance of what Cignetti has done in now his third season. He's finally going to get tested, maybe. I know he's going to be tested on the 17th. We'll find out if maybe there's a road test in Lincoln coming up. I want to circle back quickly to USC. You guys said something I thought was pretty interesting. Max, I think you said it, that feels like everybody, I know you weren't talking about the media, feels as if everyone is rooting against Lincoln Riley.
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0: look, this is show business, right? This is a multi-billion dollar show business awkwardly tethered to higher education. And we all love it for the circus this is. But in no town is it more show business than Los Angeles, mm-hmm. right? And the show's gone flat. Ticket sales are down. Like the pizzazz is gone. The buzz is gone. And really, the hope is gone. And that, not saying the hope's good. They're not terrible. Like they went 7-2, I believe, in the league last year, right? Mm-hmm. Like they're, you know, they've been adequate. But I think the empirical evidence now is that they're never going to be great. Now, the cost is $70 million to fire. $70 million. So that doesn't include staff, by the way. That's just for Lincoln Riley. Now, you could get a James Franklin cut on that where and he could go be the head coach at, you know, fill in the blank, you know, Colorado or something. You know, one of these places where, you know, we're expecting there to be changes or there's potentially going to be changes. And, you know, Lincoln Riley would not have suitors because very good is good enough at a lot of places, right? Mm-hmm. Very good is, you know, way past the historical norms at a lot of these places. He could also go call plays in the NFL. Like, he has enough of acumen. And honestly, his demeanor and the way he leads, he, you know, and you talk to people who've worked with him, he'd much rather sit in the room and script than actually set the culture and lead and take care of the defense and run practice. Like, that's, he's wired that way, like a lot of those Leach air raid guys are. So it is not, I'll just say this, it's not intuitive for him to lead like it is for, you know, some of these guys. Now, you learn and you grow and you adjust, right? You know, I'll pick cross town. Bob Chesney, it's intuitive for Bob Chesney to lead, right? Like that guy, mm-hmm. like, you know, son of a coach, look, you know, looks like he's born to step in front of the microphone and do that. And there's a whole bunch of guys we could go across the country and do. Lincoln Riley's kind of like he's reluctant to the other things that come with head coach.
1: Do you remember years ago when USC reached across town and hired Danton Lynn as defensive coordinator?
0: I do.
1: They made a move. Would they dare reach across town? How in the world is the contract written there? You want to talk about some podcasts stirring the stuff, I'll say. I mean, that would be a pretty, absent the UCLA factor. I mean, and look, let's not crown Bob Chesney. I think he's great. I think he's going to be great. But, you know, we'll find out when they go to Oregon.
0: What did you say their schedule was?
1: What?
0: Ranked race 113? Did you say that?
1: Yeah, 113, 114, something like that. Yeah, something like that. We're going to find out.
0: Yeah. Well, one person we don't know a lot about is Tim Harris, the former Lakers executive who is now the like quasi-permanent AD at UCLA. And you don't think Tim Harris wakes up thinking about losing Bob Chesney across town every day. Like, you got to be, you know, especially living there, you got to be bonkers. I wouldn't be surprised if in the next month, Bob Chesney gets a pat on the derriere, don't go across town thing. Now, look, he's earned it, man. Now, he's won in the season and won impressively, and his team's run well. He's got good coordinators. Like, you know,
1: good teams stomp people they're supposed to, and they've done that.
0: Yes. And he has Nico, right?
2: Yeah.
0: Nico's pretty good. I mean, right? And again, give him credit, right? A lot of people would have come in and said, I don't want that guy. He's been a problem. Nope, he came in. And I mean, if we heard peep from Nico Iamaleava, like since he left, like, no, he's been a good soldier, good citizen. Now, some of that is like you set culture, you align expectations, you know, you really dive in and go. But Chesney won the offseason, which again, is not an indicator of winning in the season, but it helps. And he set the tone for recruiting, and they, you know, got buzz generated a place. It's hard to generate buzz. And then he's followed up. So I give him credit. It doesn't feel to me like he's, you know, that's a move he'd be like angling to make. But look, if they come with $12 million, you know, who would be the one? And I'm rambling a little bit here, so forgive me. The one interesting part about Jennifer Cohen's decision at USC is there is no, other than, you know, she has an affinity for Kalen DeBoer because they worked together at Washington. She hired him at Washington. Other than Kalen DeBoer, who would be very hard to dislodge from Alabama, especially with the timing of the playoff. We saw that last year with the Michigan thing. There's no like, oh man, USC's got to go that guy, right? Like, we could spitball some good names, but there's no like, oh, this is going to work, A. And B, there's no like, the fan base is going to go like, woo, we got this guy, right?
2: Right.
0: Can you name a, you know, someone, you know, Spencer Danielson's a great coach. Like, there's no guarantee he's going to win at a level above that Lincoln Riley has. I'm just picking, like, West Coast hot coach du jour, right?
1: I think you got to be careful with this too, Max. I mean, we're sitting here acting like Pete made the point a moment ago, and Pete, he's 100% right. We're acting as if Lincoln Riley never wins games. He just, you know, they just haven't contended for championships in the Big Ten up to this point.
0: 4-14 versus top 25 teams.
1: Yeah. And so they haven't been at the level you want, but
0: maybe 4-15.
1: It's not like he loses all the time, you know?
0: 5-14.
1: Be careful, man. Be careful. You could put this thing in the empty elevator shack really fast.
0: That's on the table.
1: Making a change, you know?
0: That's totally on the table. All those guys leave. You think the quarterbacks didn't go there for Lincoln Riley? You think the skill guys didn't go there for Lincoln Riley?
1: Yeah.
0: Now, you keep the front office. They paid those dudes a lot of money. I'd assume a lot of the young guys are on multi-year deals, Max?
2: I would assume, but they are certainly paying Luke Whiffle and Mark Bum. They're paying those guys like top-end Big Ten players already.
0: Yes.
2: And that would be part of it. If you're a candidate for the job, you'd say, oof, I'd love to coach that freshman class. Will all of them stay? Can we keep all of them?
0: Sure.
2: You got a lot of recruiting to do.
0: Because Oregon and Texas can pay him a lot of money too.
2: No doubt. And I think, but that's where, not to go too far off the trails here, but Pete, is that, if that were to open, do you think it's kind of like when LSU just called the top 12 guys and said, will one of you please take this job? And eventually Brian Kelly did, like, or is it a targeted, here's one guy, we know what we're doing?
0: Good question. The problem with the top 10 guys now, even from when LSU hired BK, is that most of them are going to be in the playoff, right?
2: Yeah.
0: So do you sit around and wait? Like, you can't run a quiet search when it's obvious to everyone where you're going to be going. And
2: plus, protect college sports rule. You know, they might send you to jail if you try to break the Lane Kiffin rule, right?
1: Hey, unwisely sent a bunch of poor assistant basketball coaches to jail for like nonsense. It could happen.
0: Yeah.
1: We say it facetiously and it's a great line, but then, you know, ask Book Richardson about this. see what he has to say about it.
0: I think Lincoln Riley has a better chance of working in the media than the Protect College Sports Act does to pass. How about that?
1: Well,
2: ooh.
1: I'm going to defend Lincoln Riley here.
0: All right, go.
1: Because of something that you said. The record is not good enough against top caliber competition for USC. There's no question about that. You just mentioned all of those freshmen. They're great players. They're fun to watch. And they're freshmen. Give it a chance to cook. Now, if he gets through this class or they lose this class and they're still sitting there in mediocrity, upper middle class mediocrity, then you probably have to do something different. Not yet. Be patient. Let them cook a little bit. Let's see how the season ends. Let's see how next season goes. I would be patient here. I would be patient here because I think you can mess it all up and you might be a step away from something really great because, yeah, Mosley, Wafel, Bowman, there are others. Those three dudes,
2: there's a dozen others. Yeah.
1: Difference makers. And there are so many others that he has in the class. Those are the ones that jump off the tape when you watch them, though.
0: So I just want to correct the record here from our friend Marissa Dowling, our ace researcher. 5-14 versus AP ranked alone. Marissa's very nice. She wanted to give him a sixth because Iowa was ranked in the CFP standing. So he could, you know, perhaps throw that in there. And this was going into the weekend through 58 games. Not counting interim stuff for Helton as the head coach, like permanent head coach, Lincoln 39-19, so he'd be 40-19 now. Clay Helton was 37-21. So, yeah. It's just been okay. That's all. Like he's not a terrible coach. He could do better elsewhere. I think he's fit for the Big 12, Max. Don't you?
2: I do. I don't know what the dream scenario is there. You got a few. You got a few programs smashing the panic button at the moment.
1: Like who?
2: Not having a great time over in Colorado. Not having a great time over in TCU at the moment. They expected a lot more than 2-3 right now.

0: certainly people, you see a lot of people say, how about Baylor for Lincoln Riley? Hey, Baylor's pretty good.
1: Boy, that was an impressive win for Baylor last year.
0: I mean, they was
1: in the desert. They smoked them. And DJ still missed some throws and then put up big numbers. DJ Lagway, I mean. We acting like, you know, we're all.
0: What did they end at 55? I mean, it was a.
1: Everybody.
0: Yeah. Extremely impressive road win for Dave Aranda, guy who's been, you know, living on that hot seat every day for quite a while now. But they seem to have smoothed things out.
2: He's got the asbestos pants award for being on the hot seat for so long. Yeah, props to Joe Klanderman. Like, you go on the road and the DC at Baylor, who they brought in, and look, not a great DC job to take when it's a clear, unambiguous hot seat like Dave Aranda's had. And, you know, as great as scoring 55 down there as it was for Jake Spavital, like, to shut Arizona State down in that, you know, in that way, like, that's that was the win. That was the game, the result where, if I said Saturday morning to you, I think they win, was it 55, mm-hmm. 19, something like that? You'd have been like, hey, you okay? Did you stay out too late with Stanford Steve on Friday night in Iowa City?
1: That's the thing I love about you and Stanford Steve is the fact that you guys, you know, you guys are both in 8:30, 9 o'clock in the bed, making sure that you get a full 9 hours rest the night before game day, right?
2: Obviously, Reese. Yeah.
1: Is that how that goes?
2: Yeah. Certainly, we just have to hijack for a second. Stanford Steve is like the Pied Piper of Iowa City. He might move there. Nobody had a better time in Iowa City than Stanford. He wanted to go there so bad for like 3 years, and he got there and it's everything he dreamed of and more. Like, that's his, like, that is his, that was his, like, football heaven. The people are nice. The beer's cold. Everybody's just kind of like, yeah. I was happy to watch Stanford Steve enjoy Iowa City in the manner that he did.
1: He's just, I think the great thing about him, whether on the podcast with SVP, on the show with SVP, or on our show, that he's extraordinarily smart. He loves the sport like nobody's business. He watches everything. And he's just the nicest guy in the world. Yeah. I told him, we were riding in the other day, Pete, and I told him, I said, I think your Rolodex, because he's done this great job on Thursday nights of setting us up with these great, great dinners. You know, a lot of times Pete and I are early ones in for those. And it's always my friend, my buddy, this guy that, you know, I did this or that with. I'm like, your Rolodex has to be like, or your, not Rolodex, that shows my age, your contact list has to be like Thamel's. And he goes, oh, no, it's not like Thamel's. I'm like, dude, it's got to be close. It's everybody loves Stanford Steve, and rightfully so.
2: Yeah, instead of quality control coaches, it's bar owners, though.
1: Yeah. I'll tell you one thing I don't love about Stanford Steve, the old superdog thing that we talk about way too much. Okay, so I immediately said, we're not talking much about Auburn, Tennessee. I'll take Auburn. And so I'm sitting there talking to our producer, Matt Garrett, and I said, I'm switching to Eastern Michigan. There's no way, you know. And before I switched, Steve took it. And I've made it a policy over the years that I go last to try to balance the country. He took it. I think the Superdog race, we don't have to talk about it much anymore because it's probably over now. He already had a big lead, and he got 5 billion points.
2: Oh, so he gets Eastern like Michigan. 5 points, and then what, 35-7?
1: No, that was their new rules. I think they won 38-14. There are new rules now. So, like, they bit Nick in the rear end with the Iowa-Michigan game last week, the new rules. But, yeah, he wasn't happy. And Steve benefits from this. So what you get if your underdog wins now is you get the spread, which was a touchdown, plus margin of victory. He got, like, 31 points out of one game. He already had a big lead.
2: Wow.
1: I think he's going to be like close to triple digits next week. But he you know what? Couldn't happen to a nicer guy.
2: Yeah.
1: So good.
2: And he had
1: for
2: Tulsa
1: him
2: early in the year, right? That was his first big one.
1: Yeah. He's had a couple of big ones, man. He's been on it.
2: Yeah. What you want from your expert, right? You want
1: 100%. He's been crushing it. So congratulations on the victory, season victory, Stanford Steve.
2: Yeah. Did he leave Iowa? Have we confirmed he left? Because I thought
1: I don't know.
2: We
1: were watching games together in the bus, and I was kind of trying to get home the at least a little deeper in the Michigan game, make sure Notre Dame was finishing up, looked like Alabama was going to pull away, and he went on And I was going to go meet him. And then once I got to the stadium, I never saw him inside the stadium. I know he was in there, but then I didn't see him inside Kinnick yesterday. So, but I'm positive he made it because he left to go to the tailgate, to the stadium, to the game before I did. So.
2: Maybe he was looking for real estate.
1: Might have been. Yeah, I mean, he was the mayor. It was a great visit, by the way. Tremendous visit. Steve made it better for us on a different level, and he made the show better as he always does. So that was tremendous. Let's talk a little bit about some things that happened in the SEC, how you stack up these teams, who's elite in the SEC, how you order the upper middle class, because this is a nightmare if you're trying to order them, because they don't let you put them in rows, which is what I would like to do. Just put them all beside each other instead of having to stack them on top of each other. Because I was reliably informed that above every other form of evaluation, no matter what else happens, I was told last year that you had to have head-to-head because the results have to matter. And that's true. I'm being a bit facetious. You have to honor the results of the game. But if you daisy chain it until somebody at the bottom beats somebody at the top so you can really rank them in the order that you believe that they are, you have to rank the SEC teams who played each other in this order and tell me if this is how you would like to see your poll ranking go. And you guys correct me if I screw this up. Mississippi State.
2: So these are all the one-loss teams.
1: I'm not talking about Georgia or Texas. Mississippi State beat Missouri, who beat Florida, who beat Ole Miss, who beat LSU. Now, is that how you want them stacked up? So the inclination might be that LSU is the best of that group. Florida has the best win of that group. Florida got destroyed yesterday. We heard a lot, and understandably so, about the benefit of the doubt that Missouri had gotten toward the bottom of the poll. Apparently, Missouri heard about that too. Apparently, Missouri heard a lot of things over the week, and they decided to take out their frustrations on Florida, who, all of a sudden, maybe they didn't invent offensive football, at least not as it pertains to dealing with the Missouri defense. I still think Florida's great. I said last week, I thought they were real, like real, real. I think that was a bad performance by Florida, a great one by Missouri, bad one by Florida. But that doesn't alleviate how you stack them up in the moment. It's impossible. How do you guys, Max, how do you look at that group of teams in the SEC?
0: And at the moment, do you have, because it's sort of like, you can't forget the result of last week, but like, do you have Ole Miss ahead of all of them at the moment? Or do you like LSU?
1: I think right now, let me look, because I'm still waiting to turn in the final ballot. I don't. At the moment, I have LSU ahead of Ole Miss,
0: okay,
1: but I'm not positive of it. Like, I have, like, Tennessee's done a really good job. I have Tennessee ranked much higher than I think they should be. But the teams in the middle of that, Texas Tech, that I could maybe push everybody down a little bit, Texas Tech, Utah, a lot of people, I like Utah a lot. I want to see them play somebody else before I vault them up to that point. You wind up with teams ranked higher than you really think they ought to be.
0: Right.
1: You wind up overly penalizing a team that you think's really good, like Florida. I've still got Oklahoma State ahead of Oregon, which is appropriate. Oklahoma State lost to freaking Tulsa.
0: Yeah.
1: You know, I mean, it's like, so they've got this terrible loss.
0: Here's how I would describe it.
1: It's difficult.
0: It is. Yeah. And if you just go by gut and eyeballs.
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1: I'm John Ryder. Game two of the ALDS in Cleveland. The Guardians have a 2-0 lead on the White Sox in the bottom of the third. Cleveland scoring both runs in the first on a throwing error by pitcher Sean Newcomb. The Guardian starter Gavin Williams with six strikeouts. Cleveland looking to even the series at one. Tonight at the Trop, the Rays look to take a 2-0 series lead on the Yankees. Cy Young favorite Cam Schlittler gets the start for New York. Kent Bagos with Freddie Peralta. Rays manager Kevin Cash.
2: I think given Freddie, you know, the way he's pitched the last four or five starts, as dominant as anybody in baseball, backed up by winning pitcher of the month, made that decision. I mean, we were being very honest when we said that it was all hands on deck, and if needed, Freddie would have pitched last night. So fortunately for us, we didn't need him, and now we can slot him in the game two.
1: Game two, Yankees-Rays, available on ESPN Radio and the app. Coverage starting at 7:30 Eastern. Capitals legend Alex Ovechkin announced today that this will be his final NHL season after 22 seasons, all with Washington. He's the all-time goals leader with 929 in his career.
3: Hi, it's Evan Cohen. Coming up Tuesday, friend of show Adam Schefter joins us in the 8 a.m. Eastern hour to discuss all the news around another wild week in the NFL filled with major injuries. It's on Sportsmanlike, 6 a.m. Eastern, right here on ESPN Radio, ESPN2, and ESPNU.

0: Hello and welcome in. It's Always College Football. I'm your host, Greg McElroy. Glad to have you here with us. It is our takeaway show for week five. Look, we watched all the games. We gave you our rapid reaction earlier in the day. That was the what. Right now, we're going to do the why. And what does it mean? What does it mean going forward as we project? Because look, we just covered the 3rd of October, and that's when the September receipts come due, right? That's when September gets audited, if you will, because you have a handful of teams in Florida and Mississippi State and Iowa all walked into Saturday, fresh off a breakthrough win the week before. All three of those teams lost by double digits. Florida, for example, they came into Columbia averaging 50 plus points a game. They managed just 17, and seven of those really felt like they were a little bit late, right? I mean, Mississippi State, I mean, boom, they come out, most chaotic environment we've seen in Starkville in quite some time, the biggest game in Starkville in arguably 12 or 13 years, and then it's 14 zip in the first 6 minutes and 30 seconds. You have Michigan, who at one point in the second half had run three offensive plays and turned it over three times. Meanwhile, seven of the AP top 10 played on the road. Six of those seven, excluding Florida, of course, they won their game. Alabama goes on the road. They score 56. Miami goes on the road, scores 41 in Death Valley. Ohio State went to Kinnick. They doubled up Iowa from a yardage standpoint. So this week, not necessarily going to talk about the surprises or anything like that, because there weren't a ton of surprises. We're going to evaluate the results, tell you why they happened, what it means going forward, and we're going to have some fun along the way. We'll draw some conclusions, and sometimes those conclusions turn on us very quickly, like our conclusion about Florida last week. So we'll have some fun along the way. Go and subscribe to the podcast. Wherever you get the podcast, doesn't matter where, doesn't matter what, subscribe there. We're great. Then you can go and subscribe to the ESPN College Football YouTube page. Check us out. We'll cut it up. Each one of these takeaways will be cut up so you can watch the thing on your specific team, or you can just watch the entire episode, which is what we'd encourage you to do. So let's get into it with takeaway number one. Alabama is back, and third down is kind of how you know. Look, Alabama 56, Mississippi State 23 in Starkville, two unbeaten teams at the time, and 56, that's the most points Alabama has ever scored on the road against a ranked football team. And it was all, for the most part, kind of decided in the first 6 minutes and 30 seconds. On Mississippi State's opening drive, Kamario Taylor's trying to go with a pump fake to the right-hand side at the Alabama 43. Ball slips out of his hands. Alabama then 6 plays later cashes in on a 15-yard touchdown to Ryan Coleman-Williams. And the unfortunate thing for that play for Kamario Taylor is he had his wide receiver down the right side. He had beaten the defensive back on a double move. It's a touchdown if that ball doesn't slip out of his hand. On the next series for Mississippi State, Taylor's scrambling to his left. It's 3rd and 5. Dijon Lee has his eyes on the quarterback the entire time. He intercepts it. He takes it back 30 yards for the pick six. So boom, 8 minutes and 30 seconds left in the first quarter. Alabama's already up 14-0. So the national headline today is that Alabama's back. And I got to be honest with you, it feels kind of true. We've seen Alabama now as a crew. We've seen them 3 times. And I'll be honest with you, we haven't seen Ohio State. We haven't seen a handful of teams from the Big Ten. We only get to cover the SEC teams for the most part. But I can just tell you this right now. Alabama, to me, watching them in person, they're a dominant operation. They are really, really impressive. And we'll find out all we want to know next week, right? So it's kind of the least interesting thing right now, because the interesting part about Alabama is the level of dominance, the level of execution, and how young they are and how they're getting better every single week. And it starts really with Keelan Russell. Let's look at his third down performance, okay? He threw 7 passes on third down. He completed 6 of those passes for 146 and 2 touchdowns. That's 24 yards of completion on a down that the defense is elevating to the level of occasion, right? The first of those 6 third down throws was a 3rd and 19 from his own 31. I mean, 3rd and 19, okay? That's highly unlikely teams are going to convert that. Well, he throws probably the best throw I saw this weekend on a 39-yard completion to Lotsier Brooks. Alabama scores 3 plays later, and that was a back-breaking play. Even that, and that's according to Jeff Levy. And what was amazing was the back shoulder execution on the throw. It was 39 yards, 40 plus yards in the air, and he threw it away from the defender in a window that was about 1 foot by 1 foot wide. It was absurd. And they kept throwing that back shoulder all week long. They knew that the assignment that week against Mississippi State, there's going to be a lot of opportunities on those back shoulders, and they had a handful of them that were reeled in. Rico Scott has risen to the occasion as the number three wide receiver. He caught two touchdown passes. That's a career high. The first came on a back shoulder throw on third and goal from the 13-yard line, and that was on a snap that probably shouldn't have existed because it was third and 18, third and goal from the 18, and then a defender, after a sack, was lined up in the neutral zone. That gave Alabama fresh life. They convert on it, and in the fourth quarter, Alabama made a 34-yard field goal. Mississippi State was called for running into the kicker. Alabama decides, you know, we'll take the points off the board. We'll take the first down. And then three plays later, Russell hits Scott again for an 8-yard touchdown on third and seven. So Jeff Levy and Mississippi State, they got off the field multiple times. I mean, they got off the field a handful of times, and then they give Alabama fresh life with a mistake, and Alabama does not blow their second chances. So the other reason why Alabama won this game and why they have improved so much from last year to this year is how they're controlling the line of scrimmage. They outrushed Mississippi State 179-18 in this game. That is a 10X, roughly, when you compare the two. Mississippi State ran 30 times at just around a half a yard a carry, 0.6 to be exact. And now, Kamario Taylor, he is definitely less than 100%. He is clearly limited with what he can do with his legs. So Alabama built their plan around keeping him in the pocket. So if you can keep Kamario Taylor from getting out and taking off and running, then you're going to be in a pretty good spot. And Alabama got home five different times. Seven different players weighed in on those five sacks. And the leading tackler, scary thing, like we talked about with Alabama, their leading tackler was a true freshman, Xavier Griffin. He's five-star. He had nine tackles, had the first sack of his career. So when you think about it, some of Alabama's best players have played five career college football games. They're only getting better. Rayson Delgatti, the new offensive line coach, Rayson Delgatti's a center. He referenced when talking about the new offensive line coach, Adrian Clem, the importance of being physical, physical, physical. And the level of intensity that group is playing with has given Alabama a new identity from where they were a year ago. They're a run-first football team that will kill you off play action, and they have become an elite passing team because they have depth with their weaponry, and their quarterback is getting more confident with every single passing week. He might be the best quarterback in the country by season's end. They've now scored 45 points in all five games. That's the first FBS team to do that since Oklahoma in 2019. Now, the other thing is the defense. And it's been a bit of a point of contention at times, but Alabama's been opportunistic since Kane Womack's been the defensive coordinator. Mississippi State turned it over four times. Alabama turned those four turnovers into 21 points. So you got to also acknowledge that Mississippi State did some good things too. Anthony Evans, he caught 12 passes for 166 and a couple touchdowns. The Bulldogs did convert on both of their fourth down attempts. But the first half, they had first and goal at the Alabama 2, and they had to leave with a field goal because of a couple penalties. So what does this all mean in the bigger scheme of things? Look, next week is the prove-it game. Georgia comes to Bryant-Denny at 7:30 Eastern time. You know College game day is going to be there. It's only the second time these two teams have met, both being 5-0 or better. And the first was back in 1942. And Georgia, they have not won in Tuscaloosa since 2007. And under Kirby Smart, they're 120-14 against everybody. And they are 2-7 against Alabama. Now, Georgia did win the last meeting in the SEC championship game. And Georgia right now is a slight favorite. But this will be interesting because there were some things exposed defensively, mostly through Anthony Evans, because Bama's given up some big plays in the passing game, and they've allowed at least 17 points to every Power Four team they've played. But Georgia also has to figure out a way to solve this offensive attack. especially on third down, with a quarterback that just went 6 of 7 on third down and threw some amazing passes in the process. Right now, just telling you, we're leaning towards the Tide in that matchup. Takeaway number two, Missouri just handed the SEC the blueprint for Florida. 45-17, homecoming in Columbia. Florida came in averaging 53 points a game and 533 yards a game. They scored 17. They gained 325. And 94 of those yards came on the final drive against Missouri's backups. Now, it was 10-10 with about 4 minutes left in the first half. And then Mizzou went on to score on 6 straight possessions. They reeled off 35 consecutive points. And over that same stretch, Florida had 4 possessions. They ran 18 plays. They gained 41 yards, and they punted 4 times. Florida punted 8 times in the game on Saturday. They had punted just 5 times combined in the first 4 games. Now, everybody has the headline number this morning. Everybody's seeing it. Jaden Baugh came in as the SEC's leading rusher. He carried it 12 times for 13 yards. And the funniest part about it is his first carry went for 12 yards. The other 11 went for 1 yard combined. Now, how did Missouri do it? When you go back and watch it, and you sit there and you listen to Joe Tessitore and Jesse Palmer in the broadcast at the beginning, they're saying, all right, Missouri's without their 2 edge rushers. So I'm sitting there thinking, like, that's not good. That's not good for Mizzou, especially in this game. But when you think about how Eli Drinkwitz decided to play it with their defense, they said they were going to move a defensive tackle, Sterling Webb, move him to the outside. He's going to play into the boundary. He's going to line up in the 5 technique. He opened the game with 3 defensive tackles on the field. And Drinkwitz acknowledged the tendency as predominantly a boundary run team. So they needed to put Sterling Webb, their heavy-handed run stopper, into the boundary to shore up those perimeter runs, those C-gap runs, and that was huge. And Florida's run game does. It thrives into the boundary. So what did Missouri do? They just parked a big old defensive tackle right there in the driveway. And they had 4 tackles for loss on Florida's opening drive alone. They had 11 tackles for loss in the game overall. That was the week after Florida allowed just 1 tackle for loss against Ole Miss. And that's a defense that got gashed a few times at Mississippi State. And if you look at Eli Drinkwitz in that game, they didn't set the edges. They didn't tackle very well against Mississippi State. And he said they had a lot of practice. They had a lot of practice last week to make sure that those issues would not become a problem again. And then the offense for Missouri, they went after a Florida secondary that had come in 15th in the SEC against the pass. And Austin Simmons, he's who we thought he was last year. Like, he did get injured. He gave way to Trinidad Chambliss. This guy can flat out rip the football. 23 of 30 for 340. Couple touchdowns, no picks. 11 yards an attempt. And the touchdown that broke the 10-10 tie wasn't even the play that was called. So they were trying to throw a pop pass to a tight end. They found man coverage. And all of a sudden, he's like, I'll take it to Caleb Goody, who went 31 yards for the score. He caught 2 passes all day, and Drinkwitz said those 2 catches were the difference. The second was the 36-yarder on 3rd and 7 to open up the second half. It was paid off by a touchdown run a little later on by Jamal Roberts. And then Roberts was terrific in the game. Career-high 211 yards, 3 touchdowns. 157 of those yards came on just 2 carries. He had an 80-yarder that was a really good job of acknowledging that one guy got out of his gap, and boom, he took it the distance. So you get a 300-yard passer and a 200-yard rusher all in the same game against a top 10 team. And in the last 20 seasons, the only other teams to do that were 2019 Ohio State and 2017 Oklahoma State. So what does this mean for Missouri? Well, it snapped a 9-game losing streak against ranked teams and 28 points. That's the biggest win over a top 10 team in Missouri history. And Eli Drinkwitz talks about being ranked and the performances against ranked teams. And he's like, look, we don't care. It doesn't really matter. Like, they could care less about the rankings, but what they did an incredible job of from 1 week to the next was identifying exactly how the opponent wants to attack them and neutralizing the best form of attack. And that is a repeatable skill. And it makes Missouri a real problem in the SEC. And guess what? Texas A&M is coming to Columbia next on the heels of what was their best performance of the season. Now, for Florida, John Summerall, he described it pretty bluntly. He said it was an embarrassing performance in every phase. Starts with coaching, starts with me. And I think they've won some games for sure, but there have been some things that needed to be cleaned up. And Saturday, everything came due, right? Once you take away the run, Florida has not yet developed that secondary answer. And Aaron Filo, the big question that we had going into the game last week, we said, can Aaron Filo deliver throwing the football if it becomes a dropback fest? And the answer right now is not yet. And they were without starting wide receiver Vernell Brown, who has a knee strain. They also lost their safety Bryce Thornton to an injury in pregame warmups. But Filo was able to deliver just 197 yards at less than 6 yards an attempt. That was his lowest performance of the season. So Florida, they just became the latest link in the chain, if you will. Ole Miss beats LSU, then loses to Florida. Florida beats Ole Miss, then loses to Missouri. So in the SEC right now, a statement win has not been handled very well the following week. Now, Florida still owns the head-to-head win over Ole Miss, so it will remain in the college football playoff bracket conversation, but its next three games are South Carolina at Texas and Georgia. All three now have the Missouri blueprint. So you put size and you put some girth into the boundary, you take away the run, and you make Florida one-dimensional. And I think if Florida is going to remain, they have to find some answers to that test. Takeaway number three, Ohio State just out Iowa'd Iowa. Yes, Iowa'd is a verb, at least on our show. Ohio State 31, Iowa 14 in Iowa City. Jeremiah Smith is the name that everyone's talking about, and why wouldn't it be? He'll get his own takeaway at the end of the show. But he is not the only reason why Ohio State won this game at Kinnick. They won at Kinnick because for 60 minutes, they performed like Iowa has performed for 20-plus years under Kirk Ferentz. You win the clock, you condense the game, you run the football, you don't turn it over, and you just apply the boa constrictor squeeze, baby. They held the ball for 38 minutes in the game. Ohio State ran it 47 times. They didn't turn it over. They took the ball away twice. And Ohio State finished with a 16-play, 55-yard drive that took 9 minutes and 30 seconds off the clock. I mean, that is like Navy, Army, Air Force, and Iowa level of clock training. Iowa just had to watch it from the wrong sideline. And I think when you look at Ryan Day, they describe this as an opportunity to say that they went on the road in a tough environment against a very good team, and they won with a very specific style. And that's not a style that we've often seen from Ohio State. We've seen Ohio State fill it up on the scoreboard. Well, they have a lot of pathways to win, and they proved that they can hit the curveball. They can control the flow of the game. They can win a variety of different ways. But it really started in this one on defense. It started with a bit of a grudge, too, because Illinois the previous week, they ran for 199 yards on this defense. And if you listen to the players and you listen to Matt Patricia and you listen to everybody, and Kenyatta Jackson summed it up really pretty. He said, Coach Patricia came in on Sunday last week and he ripped us. I mean, he ripped us to shreds. And they did not take the performance defensively very lightly because Iowa ran the ball 21 times for 39 yards. On Iowa's opening drive, Kenyatta Jackson strip-sacked Hank Brown. Ohio State then turned that into a touchdown. Iowa's two field goal drives covered 21 plays and 90 yards. After that, Iowa's next six possessions gained 76 yards with a goose egg on the scoreboard. Six possessions, 76 yards, not a single point scored. And Iowa's only touchdown came with about 9.5 minutes left in the game, with their backup quarterback in the ballgame. So there's the hinge. This is such a fun thing about Ohio State watching them. You're sitting there, it's 10-6, buck 41 left in the first half. Ohio State has it at their own 16. And then boom, 9 plays, 84 yards, 1 minute and 36 seconds. Julian Sand hits Smith for the 12-yard touchdown with 12 seconds left. Now, you look at it, Smith catches it at the three on third and four, dives in.
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9: Tuesday's Rich Eisen Show will review Saints-Falcons with Super Bowl winner Bruce Arians, Cam Hayward in his usual spot from the Steelers on a Tuesday. 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
3: Nick Sirianni put his defense up against it one too many times with being aggressive and going for it on fourth downs, particularly that sequence that we saw with goal to go in the second half. You can't have those types of miscues happen. The third down play where Jalen Hurts bobbles the snap is what doomed the drive. At that point, you just wish that Sirianni made a different decision, kick the field goal, go up 13, and puts a whole different spin on the game. Instead of it being a touchdown and a field goal, it's now a two-touchdown game for the Rams, and it's a different type of pressure that's on that team. Instead, you put your defense up against it, and the Rams drive 90-plus yards for a touchdown to pull within a field goal, and ultimately that ends up being the beginning of the end for the Eagles. And if I'm on that Eagles defense, if I'm on that Eagles special teams, I'm feeling a way not only about my offense, but about my head coach.
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0: throwing error by pitcher Sean Newcomb as they look to even the series at one. Monday Night Football features the Falcons against the Saints in New Orleans, rivals. Both teams 1-2. It's on ESPN and ABC TV at 8:15 Eastern. Patriots rallied for a 29-26 win at Buffalo yesterday. Drake May throwing the game-winning touchdown to Efton Chisholm. One-handed grab with 1:50 left. New England head coach Mike Vrabel on WEEI this morning.
1: C.J. Gardner-Johnson had some interesting comments when it came to Efton Chisholm after the game, calling him an elevated player, saying we probably won't hear from him again in the season. What would you say as the head coach for a guy that went out there, put on a great performance, who Efton Chisholm is?
2: For a guy that's been on 8 teams in 4 years, I mean, I guess he knows the drill.
3: Yeah. Practice squad.
0: In other NFL news, the Ravens are uncertain if quarterback Lamar Jackson with an injured ankle will play on Sunday night against the Falcons in Atlanta. Capitals legend Alex Ovechkin announcing this will be his final NHL season.
4: Hey, it's Michelle Smallman, and coming up Tuesday after 4 weeks of the NFL season, it's time to have a real discussion about the players, coaches, and teams that have all lost the benefit of the doubt. It's on Sportsmanlike, 6 a.m. Eastern, right here on ESPN Radio, ESPN2, and ESPNU.
5: Ohio State has scored touchdown in the final 15 seconds of the first half in all 5 games this year. So it becomes a theme, right? 2-minute execution, stealing points before the half, really significant. And it's something that you can now count on when it comes to Ohio State. Very, very impressive. Look, Iowa's defense, they did their part early in the second half. They had a 3-and-out. They had a 4th-and-1 stop. And then Jeremiah Smith does Jeremiah Smith things. He beats the backup corner deep for a 57-yard touchdown on a play offensive coordinator Arthur Smith had picked out during the week. Julian Sand goes 20 of 27 for 324 and 3 touchdowns. And I really think that was maybe Julian Sand's best performance in an Ohio State uniform. I thought he was terrific in the game. I mean, he made some really, really nice throws in this ball game. And it was a complete performance in every possible way. I mean, think about this. I mean, Iowa, they pins Ohio State at its own 3 with punts and still lost by 17 points. They played the field position game, and it didn't matter. Ohio State scored 4 touchdowns. Iowa had 3 touchdowns all season. Iowa had allowed 3 touchdowns all season before Saturday. So Iowa did the Iowa things. It's just Ohio State is kind of an unstoppable force for sure. So what does it all mean? Well, 3 weeks ago, the morning after they lost the game in Austin, Texas, we told y'all that Ohio State's still one of the best teams in the sport. And this was the first opportunity for them to kind of showcase that. So very impressive performance from them in bouncing back. It ends a 3-game losing streak against ranked teams, which was Ohio State's longest in 30 years. So does that really matter? I don't know. You lose to Indiana, you lose to Miami, you lose to Texas. I'm not going to sit there and draw major conclusions from that. But Ohio State is who we thought they were. They host Maryland next. They'll go to Indiana on October 17th, and that's one that we're excited about because Indiana's 5-0. They just beat Rutgers convincingly 47-15. So the Indiana game, that will probably answer all the real questions about Ohio State. And look, your kicker hits the upright from 40. They've now missed twice from 40. Devin Sanchez had a couple PIs. So there's some things that they got to clean up, but Ohio State still remains the best one-loss team in the country, and Saturday is continued evidence of that fact. And for Iowa, if you look at Kirk Ferentz, if you're going to play against Ohio State, you got to be as clean as it gets, and they got to be really smart, and they didn't do a great job of that. Their quarterback was, for the most part, ineffective. He was just 12 of 27 for 132. Did get banged up on the interception late in the third quarter, so hopefully he'll be okay. But Iowa, they just can't make mistakes against a team like Ohio State. Takeaway number 4. Miami beat Clemson the way Clemson used to beat Miami. Miami 41, Clemson 13 at Death Valley. Miami was a 17.5-point road favorite. That's the largest spread against Clemson in the Dabo Sweeney era, and they covered it with flying colors. Miami never trailed in the game. Between 2015 and 2022, Clemson beat Miami 4 times by a combined 178-30, okay? Mario Cristobal, and he remembered the last trip, and 4 years ago, they came there and they had just gotten to Miami with a roster that wasn't really where it was supposed to be, and they got their faces kicked in. That was Mario Cristobal's word.

0: Well, the roster is where it's supposed to be now, and the game was won in a rather convincing fashion. Miami had 6 sacks, 9 tackles for loss. They outrushed Clemson 192-55. Clemson ran 31 times at less than 2 yards a carry, and 5 of those 6 sacks came in the first half. And Miami's sack leader, Damon Wilson, he had 2.5 of those sacks. He's the transfer from Missouri, was brought in to replace those incredible edge defenders from a year ago, and he was terrific. And Miami, look, they went out and they signed a top 10 transfer portal class. They've done that 4 straight years, and Clemson has never signed a top 50 portal class. So the pendulum has not swung back. Miami just went, and they have embraced the modern era of college football, and they've now won 2 straight against Clemson. They hadn't won 2 in a row in this series since the 50s. So Clemson was down 17-6 in the third quarter. Ball at the Miami 18. On 3rd and 2, Clemson direct snapped it to the running back, no gain. On 4th and 2, Tate Reynolds pretended to look to the sideline while the ball was direct snapped to another back. And Miami linebacker Chase Smith came through right between the guard and stopped him after a yard. So those 2 situations back-to-back, you score on both those, you're sitting there at 17-17, and it's a different ballgame. Well, the first of those situations came before halftime when Clemson had 3rd and 1 at the Miami 4, committed a false start, took a sack, had to settle for a field goal. So 2 trips deep in the Miami territory with the game still in the balance, and you manufacture 3 points out of it. Now, Miami, they answered the 4th down stop with a 14-play, 83-yard touchdown drive that took 8 minutes off the clock. Malachi Toney converted a 3rd-and-11 and a 4th-and-1 on that drive. And on Clemson's very next snap, Miami forces a fumble, recovers it, and it was 27-6 ball game there very quickly. And in the fourth quarter, Miami ran it 9 straight times for 62 yards and the clinching touchdown. Now, Miami did all this after losing their starting right tackle and right guard in the first half. They had a true freshman making his first career start up front. So Miami handled the environment, were more physical, more dominant, and looked really impressive in the process. And what I think was probably their first real test. So Miami's 3-0 in the ACC. They are alone in first place. They are by far the best team in the ACC. And the gap between Miami and the rest of the league is probably even wider than what the standings say right now. They'll get a bye, and then Florida State will come to them on October 17th. You have to take on Pitt on October 24th. But the one that we're all circling is the road trip to Notre Dame on November 7th. Now, there is a little bit of concern when it comes to health because Marquise Lightfoot was hurt in the first half. He didn't return. Cristobal said they won't really know more until Tuesday or Wednesday. Quarterback Darian Mensa threw 9 incompletions on Saturday after throwing 12 all season. So I don't think there's a whole lot to focus on from a negative standpoint, but they felt like they left points on the board, which is totally and 100% accurate in watching it back. Miami didn't even play their best game and won convincingly. And for Clemson, you had 10 penalties for 91 yards. Reynolds was sacked 6 times on a career-high 44 attempts. And they are very much a work in progress. There's no doubt about that. The season is not over for Clemson, but Saturday showed you just how big the gap is between Clemson and the top of their own conference right now. The gap is enormous. It's a roster gap, and that's something that does not get fixed overnight. Takeaway number 5. Notre Dame's best drive of the season was 14 runs in the rain. I loved this drive, okay? Notre Dame 37, North Carolina 26 in Chapel Hill. 15 straight wins for Notre Dame, all 15 by double digits. Look, in the last 50 years, only one FBS team has won more games in a row by double digits. That was Miami, who won 17 in a row from 2000 to 2001. Go ahead and look up that Miami roster. You'll understand why they won 17 in a row so convincingly, all right? Notre Dame, they were favored by 3 touchdowns. They won by 11. So the national reaction this morning has been a bit of a shrug. I think the shrug is wrong. I'll tell you why. Because all you gotta do is look at one drive. One drive, all right? Notre Dame sitting there up 21-7. They had 3rd and goal at the North Carolina 1. CJ Carr was dropped for a loss, then threw incomplete on 4th and goal from the 2. And Marcus Freeman said he went for it because he didn't trust the field goal snap in the rain, which is totally fine. North Carolina responded by going 97 yards in 15 plays, scored with 21 seconds left in the half. On the second half kickoff, Jaden Jefferson took his first career touch, 98 yards for a touchdown. So that's two North Carolina touchdowns in 35 seconds of game clock. So North Carolina botched the extra point, so it's 21-20. It's raining hard enough where Carr said throwing it on the next drive was going to be tough. So what did Notre Dame do? They said, we're not throwing it. 17 plays, 75 yards, 9 minutes and 10 seconds off the clock, 14 runs and 3 passes. Now, freshman running back Jonas Walton carried the 12 times on that drive for 61 yards, including conversions on 4th and 2 and on 4th and 1. They weren't trying to trick them. They weren't throwing it very well. It was too wet. It was difficult conditions. So they said, let's hand the rock. Give it to Walton. Let's see what happens. 4th and goal from the 3, a little bit of a trick there. Notre Dame planned to go hard count. North Carolina take the delay of game with 1 second left on the play clock. North Carolina's defensive end jumped. Center Ashton Craig snapped it. Carr then scrambles in. And he's telling me, look, you want us to do this again, right? Yeah. Notre Dame scored the next 16 points. So they were doing some of those gap scheme runs to kind of get movement at the point of attack. The backs were really patient in this game. I thought they did a good job of pressing the hole. And when you watch them, you get a puller leading through the hole, a back waiting for it. Notre Dame ran for 122 yards in the third quarter alone. They ran for 241 in the game. That was a season high. This is a team whose one big question mark was the run game. I mean, they came into Saturday ranked 98th in the country in rushing. And in the third quarter, a quarter in which Notre Dame held the ball for 13 plus minutes, and the North Carolina offense ran 3 plays for -3 yards. North Carolina defensive line, Xavier Lewis, came in leading the country in sacks per game and tackles for loss per game. He played 63 snaps. He didn't even have a tackle. And Carr wasn't sacked not one time. He finished 21 of 29 for 234, had 4 touchdown passes, no picks. He ran in a 5th touchdown. And in Bill Belichick's entire head coaching career, NFL included, the only other player to throw 4 touchdowns against him and run for 1 was Lamar Jackson. So pretty good company there for C.J. Carr in difficult conditions. Jordan Faison is amazing, former walk-on lacrosse player. He caught 8 passes for 132 and a couple touchdowns. So what does it all mean? Team won by 11 on a day when the throw game was secondary. That's worth more than scoring 40 at the beginning of October. I don't care. They now have a secondary way to win. The run game was a question. It's now answered.
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0: I mean, Notre Dame gave up a season-high 26 points. They gave up 285 yards. North Carolina's Jordan Shipp became the first receiver to top 100 yards on the defense this season. The special teams allowed a return touchdown. They dropped the punt snap. They dropped the hold on an extra point. And star cornerback Leonard Moore, he left after a late hit in the game. He's being evaluated, and we're hoping to get a positive review when we see Monday's availability report. So Notre Dame, they'll host Stanford next. Then they go to BYU. Then they get Miami on November 7th. So, yes, there's things to clean up. But I thought, all in all, very positive performance for the Fighting Irish. Now, for North Carolina, they were competitive. You got to give Coach Belichick and North Carolina credit. They were competitive. I mean, the 97-yard drive, that was North Carolina's best possession of the season. But guess what? They got to go to unbeaten Pitt next. So can they bounce back? But all things considered, decent performance from North Carolina. Very impressive performance given the circumstances for Notre Dame. Takeaway number six, Michigan and Penn State are both 0-2 for the first time in the AP era. Look, Penn State lost at Northwestern Friday night, 34-13. Michigan lost at Minnesota on Saturday, 20-14. Since the AP poll started in 1936, Michigan and Penn State had never opened 0-2 in conference play in the same season. Now, the part that not a lot of people are connecting right now, Michigan, Penn State, and Michigan State are a combined 0-6 in league play. And all six losses came against teams from the old Big Ten West. Now, last week, we told you the Big Ten West is back, right? This week, the old West went 1-4 against the old East, and the only loss was Iowa's. That was to Ohio State. And yeah, the division's gone. We understand that. The identity isn't. And right now, it's beating the brand names at the line of scrimmage. So let's start with Penn State, because the numbers there are probably the most egregious. Northwestern ran for 413 yards. 413. Penn State ran 22 times for 48. That's the most rushing yards Penn State has allowed since Michigan put up 418 on them in 2022. I think in that game, Michigan ran it like the final 43 plays. That is a lot. And if you listen to Matt Campbell, the effort, the toughness, the attitude, they lacked it in every possible way, shape, and form tonight. And he said he puts a lot of it on him. So a lot to clean up for Penn State. That was a brutal performance defensively. If you look at Michigan, look, they hadn't played great all year. Like, they've been playing with fire for a while. But Minnesota had not beaten Michigan at home since 1977. In the opening 16 minutes of the second half, Michigan ran three offensive plays and turned it over three times. A muffed punt, an interception on Bryce Underwood's first pass of the half, and an interception on the first snap of their next possession. Minnesota started those three drives at the Michigan 17, the Michigan 42, and the Michigan 35. They scored on all three. Michigan's offense ran two plays in the entire third quarter. That's a problem. They finished with 180 total yards, and their 79 rushing yards ended a 20-game streak of at least 100 yards rushing in the bit. And that's, by the way, that was the longest streak in the Big Ten. And Minnesota did it without three offensive line starters. They didn't allow a sack either. And they just handed PJ Fleck his 100th career win. And the national noise this morning says that Michigan should consider benching Underwood for Tommy Carr. I don't know if that's the answer. Frankly, they couldn't run the ball. Is that all on Bryce Underwood? I don't think it necessarily is. And let's be real. Carr has one career appearance. I mean, Jordan Marshall averaged 5 yards a carry and got 10 carries. So Michigan kept running sideways, and the safeties were attacking downhill, and they didn't have a ton of success finding that secondary pitch. And if you look at coordinator Jason Beck, I mean, his track record is outstanding. I mean, he's done a great job for a very long time. So I very much trust his process of evaluation, but they're going to need to look hard at the quarterback situation, the play calling, the execution, the personnel, you name it. And there's a lot of things that I think need to get addressed here very, very soon. Now, not a lot of people are talking about Nebraska, but we'll do it here. They are 5-0 for the first time since 2016. And Maryland, they led Nebraska 23-14 in the second quarter. And then Dwayne McDougal, he picks off Malik Washington, goes 81 yards for a touchdown, and Nebraska went on to score the last 34 points of the ballgame. Now, Maryland gained 300 yards in the first half, and then at halftime, boom, that door was shut. They gained just 95 yards in the second half. And Anthony Calandria throws for 238, three touchdowns, ran for a career-high 108 yards. The two teams combined for 28 penalties. That's the most in an FBS game since 2021. And Matt Rhule was extremely critical of the officiating. And Nebraska, they handed Maryland 132 yards on penalties, but the third downs, that was what it was all about. Maryland went 1-for-14 on third downs. So here's where the league stands right now. The national read this morning is the Big Ten is pretty shallow behind Ohio State and Indiana. I don't necessarily buy that. I feel like it's actually deeper. Granted, the bell cow programs that we've relied on forever, being Penn State and Michigan, maybe they're not up to stuff, but the Big Ten West is. And that to me is very, very encouraging. There are seven Big Ten teams right now that are 0-2 in the league. Five of those come from the old Big Ten East. But Nebraska's 5-0. Minnesota and Wisconsin are 2-0 in the league. Iowa's only loss is to Ohio State. And then next Saturday, you get the defending national champion that is heading to Lincoln. 5-0 against 5-0. And on October 17th, you have Michigan hosting Penn State. And the loser could be 0-3 or worse, right? We'll see. Now, that used to be a game that was at the top of the Big Ten. Now, it's about middle, maybe even the bottom, which is a concern for the blue blood programs of the Big Ten. Takeaway number seven, Kentucky bailed themselves out and the program grew because of it. Kentucky 35, South Carolina 34 in overtime. Kentucky was outgained 156-18 in the first quarter of this football game. They were down 17-0 at one point. This was the largest road comeback in Kentucky history. And the turn came with about 5 minutes left in the first half. South Carolina fumbled the ball at their own 30. And up to that point, Kentucky had not had a single play in South Carolina territory. From that fumble through the end of the third quarter, Kentucky had outscored South Carolina 24-3. And the tempo was the adjustment. That was it. They played with a little more urgency. They played with a little more tempo. And it was muggy. It was hot. It was uncomfortable. But it led to South Carolina being a little gassed on the defensive side. And Kenny Minchie, he was 6-of-12 for 50 yards at halftime, went 22-for-29 for 222 and three touchdowns the rest of the way, and that's including the extra period and overtime. Now, the ending was wild. It's tied at 27, 2 minutes left in regulation. Kentucky drives to the South Carolina 44, uses their last timeout with 18 seconds left, and then they ran out the clock without a chance to kick. And they did not do a great job there with clock management. And it was not great at all. In overtime, South Carolina scored first, 5-yard touchdown pass from Lenora Sellers. Kentucky answered in four plays with Kenny Minchie hitting tight end Henry Boyer from about 6 yards out. And then Stein decides, you know what, we're going to go for two. So they felt like it was best for them to be able to go, and is their best chance to leave this place with a win was to go for two and end things right there on their terms. He also had a second reason, and it was standing on the other sideline. And it was Lenora Sellers. Everybody could see that he was playing really, really good. And Kentucky really had no answers for him. So at that point, don't want to.
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14: Good Monday evening. Welcome into the High School Fan Zone on a Monday night. I'm Randy Rosetta. This is 100.7 The Score. It's the baseball playoff season. We're about, well, now we're past the halfway point. We're getting ready to make the turn for everybody in the high school football season. The weather's a little bit cooler, even though it gave me a little bit of a bug this week. I told Jason Richards when he walked in, when you're married to a kindergarten teacher, you just roll with the punches. You know you're going to feel kind of puny once in a while and get up and go anyway. So Jason is here representing Memorial. We're in the Panther Fan Zone to start off. We, on Monday nights, we go Memorial, Lubbock Cooper, Friendship, and Liberty. Then Wednesdays, we'll shift gears to the Lubbock ISD schools, where we go, make sure I get this in the right order, Lubbock High, Coronado, Monterey, and Estacado. We're strictly football tonight, yes, we're all football tonight, which makes sense because, like I said, we've started to gain a little bit of a head of steam. Everybody's either started district or starts district this week, except for one district. I think Plainview's district has another week where they play some. I think Plainview actually has to go to Gunter, Texas. Have you ever been to Gunter, Texas? Where is that at? What part of the state?
15: It's almost the same town as Salina.
14: Okay, so it's a ways. Mm-hmm. I know Plainview's in that four-team district where they were scrambling to find somebody week seven, I guess, because everybody else is in the district by now. So you don't have to scramble. You know exactly who you've played, who you've got, and we were just talking that I don't know who made the schedule for District 2 5A Division 1, but they saw Memorial being the new kid on the block, and they said, let's just give them as many big challenges we can right away, because you get Amarillo High first, you got Monterey second, you get Abilene High at your place Friday night at 7 p.m. on sunny 97.7, and you come back. We'll just stop there because we're not going to look ahead. But I asked you this when you sat down. You guys have taken it on the chin the first couple of district games. I asked you how your guys were doing. You said that they're still grinding away. They're still chipping away, wanting to get better.
15: Yeah, we hats off to Monterey first and foremost. They played fantastic Friday night. We probably had our worst performance. I don't know what it was. It's a challenge every week, you know, with our youth, and I really feel like I've been in situations like this before where we didn't have a chance, and I think this group has a chance. And when you break it down, we're playing about 12 to 18 minutes a game where I think we could play with anybody. Now, it's not all at once. It's, you know, a couple minutes in the first quarter, a couple minutes in the second quarter, and when they get running on all cylinders, we have a really good football team. And I don't know if it's part of our youth or just our lack of experience, but I would really like, and we're changing some things up in practice to try to put that all together and be competitive. And I think we got the pieces to do it. We still just got a lot of growing pains taking place.
14: You described it that way when we were getting ready to come on. I told you it's like my wife will make fun of me because I don't do puzzles. I make fun of her for doing puzzles. It's like having that big old 1,000-piece puzzle in front of you. Your guys are finding a few pieces, putting them together, and then they kind of get distracted and have to come back and start figuring out what fits where. You can see those pieces. It's just a matter of now getting a few more of them put together.
15: No doubt. And, you know, if anybody – we've had conversations. If anybody thought going into this thing it'd be easy, they were not. They were mistaken. And anything worth having usually comes from doing hard things. And we're learning how to do hard things. And, you know, we still have 5 weeks. And as crazy as it sounds, everything we want still right in front of us. And I think we've played two playoff teams the first 2 weeks of district and still got opportunities in the future. And got a really good Abilene High team coming in that have been good forever. And we're going to have to start fast and play really good.
14: Start fast. That's still the key word. Not that you liked hearing this, but if it's encouraging at all, Monterey, that was their mantra for their first four games, and they got it. They figured it out against you guys, so it can happen.
15: As
14: the little kid said, angels in the outfield, it can happen.
15: That's right.
14: And it's amazing how different high school kids feel and look when that does happen. And you've seen it with Friendship a couple times this year. When they haven't started fast, they've kind of put it around. When they have started fast, they look like a pretty dang good football team. It's just that one scoring on that first possession just seems to be a world of difference.
15: It is, and we've yet to do that. You know, I sit down, got home about 3 o'clock Saturday, and just laughing at Florida at Missouri. You know, they couldn't do anything right. Florida couldn't do anything right.
14: And who'd they beat the week before?
15: Yeah, Ole Miss. And you know, it's just a competitive athletics is just a challenge. It's a challenge. It's a fun challenge, and it's going to be worth it. But right now, we're cutting our teeth on learning tough lessons. But usually, it's been my experience, those turn out to be really good lessons.
14: What are some of the things you think your guys took away from specifically the Monterey game that encouraged you?
15: You know, I think that there's so many things that happen in a football game that momentum is so huge that, you know, Monterey got after us. And then, again, for about a five-minute period, we score a touchdown, get an onside kick, score a touchdown. And I've got to do a better job of figuring out early what it is that sparks these guys. And I can't say we haven't had great practices. We've had great practices, and we just got to figure it out. We just got to figure it out and go execute it.
14: You got one onside kick and scored. You came within about 6 inches of getting a second
15: row. One, yeah.
14: And it was Yeah, it was. I think it was the right call from where I sat.
15: It was the right call.
14: Got touched right before, and that's you can't fault guys for that. That you want to try to get it as quickly as possible. So who knows? You did recover it. Your guys got the ball. It's just silly little rules that once in a while have to be followed. So who knows what happens if you get it to would have been what 42-24 if you score there.
15: Yeah, it would have been about a 3-possession game.
14: Things can happen in football games. Now Monterey kind of settled in and got that last touchdown. That was that. So I told you this after the game. Kid high school players are a lot like coaches. They'll see it unless they really know a team really well. They'll see it. They'll identify a kid by number. And Luke is number 6, correct?
15: Mm-hmm.
14: Something came up about. I said they did some things did well against you guys, and both the defensive guys I was talking to immediately said number 6. They jumped on that quick. So you have a guy who's getting some attention. So you have other guys, but Luke is definitely a kid who's carved a spot already. So we'll come back. Soon, we'll come back in a minute for the second segment of the Panther Fan Zone on 100.7 The Score.
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1: Welcome back in. I'm Randy Rosetta. This is 100.7 The Score, and it's the High School Fan Zone. We've got Jason Richards from Memorial talking Panther football. Before we go too much further, I want to jump in and go through the scoreboard from last week. We already gave you their score, so we're not going to make Jason hear that again. Let me see. We'll find it. I'm going to try to start going off the top of my head before we go. Let's see. Last Thursday, that was Memorial and Monterey. There was a Thursday game on the road. That was Paladuro and District 2-5A Division 2 beat Abilene Cooper 35-7. That's a – did you guys scrimmage Paladuro? Or am I thinking somebody else? That's a good team. Eric Mims has a good team up there. They're not a lot of bells and whistles. They just – take care of business. I think they had all their points at halftime against a good Abilene Cooper team too. So, and then Friday in Division or 2-5A Division 1, I mentioned we've talked about that was Thursday night. Friendship beat Lubbock High 55-7. Abilene High beat Caprock 42-0. Amarillo High beat Tascosa 45-20. In 2-5A Division 2, Coronado got beat 59-7 on the road at Wichita Falls Memorial. Wichita Falls Legacy beat Lubbock Cooper 37-14. In Taps Division 3, Division 3 District 1, Lubbock Christian beat Trinity Christian 41-27. I was at that game. It was a little bit closer than that. It was a really entertaining game. Non-district, Estacado beat Andrews 40-10. Liberty beat Dumas 49-14. Leveland beat Lakeview, San Angelo Lakeview, in overtime, 35-34. Shallow Water beat Plainview, 34-10. Both six-man teams in Lubbock won. Kingdom Prep opened their district season by beating San Jacinto 60-12. And Christ the King beat Meadow. I'm going to get in trouble for not saying it the West Texas way, 86-52, 86 points. You ever watched a six-man game, Jason?
2: I have.
1: That's a whole different animal there. It's kind of basketball on turf, but there's some football elements to it. It's really a hybrid. It can be fun to watch if it's two good teams.
2: Yeah, we hosted a couple playoff games when I was at Milshue, and it's pretty neat to watch them come set up the field.
1: Yes, and then your guy, if you ever have your players go out there, they're like, hey, we want to play on this thing.
2: Yeah.
1: Which would be kind of fun. One time I actually covered a six-man playoff game for the AJ, 97 or 98, was up at New Deal. I barely had gotten sat down. I think it was 14-7 or 14, or they may not, they don't kick a whole lot. It's usually 2 points. But both teams had scored two touchdowns before either offense had come out, because kickoffs are a big thing too, because the field's so spread out.
2: Yeah, a lot of space.
1: A little bit easier. So you have just two or three athletes. It's kind of the same thing with 11-man football. If you have enough athletes, you're going to be pretty good. So I think the Christ the King coach told me that's the most they've ever scored in a game, and that school's been around for a bit. So congratulations to all those teams. We'll go through this week's schedule coming back from the next break. Like I said, we are way past the halfway point now. Everybody's getting down to business. Plainview's the one team out here that's not into district play. They play in a four-team district with Andrews, Greenwood, and San Angelo Lakeview. They're already in the playoffs, which that's one thing about the UIL system I don't like. I don't like teams that start the season knowing I'm in the playoffs. It takes away a little bit of incentive, but it is what it is now. How many in your district? Nine?
2: Eight.
1: Eight. So you go from 1 4-team district in 4A to 8, and it seems to be you could strike a balance, but it is what it is. So that means that means you guys have 5 games left. You have half a season left. That's weird to think of. You've been coming in here. I've been coming out to see you on Wednesdays. Seems like for months, and you're only halfway through. How do you kind of emphasize that to your guys that, yeah, it's been a little bit of a struggle, but our journey is only halfway there this year?
2: Yeah, I try to be honest with them. I mean, the information that kids have nowadays is unbelievable. Really everybody in our district still has a chance to get in with an 8-team district. It's a battle. It's a kind of a war of attrition, and Abilene, they have two really good guys out. I think staying healthy till the end is a big piece. Having quality depth, there's a lot of factors. There's a lot of factors right now in October that can hopefully get you playing late November football.
1: Well, you guys are the youngest team, obviously, But you do have some depth. You look out there, you've got some bodies that you can move in and out. You were just talking about that Luke Bocanegra, who we were talking about going to break, is your only upperclassman, and he's a junior, in the receiving core, and that's a really good receiving core.
2: Yeah, yeah, Luke is, you know, him and Juna are two juniors, skill kids, which is, it's going to be a really good problem.
1: Right.
2: But we got to focus on right now, and we got to get Juna going this Friday night for sure. And, you know, there's going to be more asked of, you know, the better teams, you know, the Abilenes of the world. Trevor's going to have to make some plays, and, you know, he started making some plays with his legs. And it's only Monday, so we got to get to Wednesday.
1: Yep.
2: Feeling good about it, and go perform to our ability on Friday.
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1: Welcome back. We're talking Memorial Panther football. I was just looking at the box score once more. I know it doesn't help now, but it does look pretty when you look down and see Luke Bocanegra 74-yard pass. And we talked about that off the air. That, of all the plays I've seen this season, that may be the one that sticks out in my mind, at least offensively. Because that was a short pass. Luke, if I remember right, he kind of slipped through a couple of tackles. He shrugged one off. He knocked one dude to the ground. Then he kicked in the afterburners. He kind of did everything you want a receiver / running back to do on one play.
2: Yeah, I told you, he's a special kid. He's a special multi-sport athlete, very strong. I don't know. I've been around him for 2 years, but I don't know what he looks like from the stands. But he is a – He is a very strong kid. You know, he's a baseball player. He's upset.
1: Very good baseball player.
2: We have a 1,000-pound club, and the baseball players do something a little different lifting in season. And I don't know, a week goes by, he don't tell me that he should have a 1,000-pound club shirt. And he's probably right. He's just a strong kid, very strong.
1: Yeah, he's not just a baseball player. He's a very smooth, very good shortstop. Some kids, when you watch in baseball, they just have that baseball it, mm-hmm. and he's got it. And he's got an older brother that was a really good player at Friendship, so it makes some sense. So this week's schedule, Thursday night, there's two games. There's the Thursday night throwdown at Lowry Field. That's Paladuro and Coronado. Mustangs need some good things to happen. Andrew Roy, he knows that I root for him. He's one of the best dudes you'll ever meet. They need some good things to happen. They need some stars to align for them, and it's going to be tough. Paladuro is really good. In District 2-5A Division 1, Monterey and Amarillo High play up at Dick Bivens Stadium. That's going to be the HubCPreps.com game of the week this week. Is that the two undefeated teams through 2 weeks? I think that's correct. I've got the standings somewhere here. I can find it.
2: Abilene's undefeated.
1: Abilene High. Okay, there we go. And they play Memorial. So that is 7 p.m. at Dick Bivens Stadium. That's on LubbockISDSports.com. I think TPSN out of Amarillo will have the video of that. Friendship's at Caprock Friday night up at Dick Bivens Stadium. That's Friendship. That's a key one for them. They need to go take care of business if they're going to stay in the hunt. Tascosa's at Lubbock High at 7 p.m. at Lowry Field. That's LubbockISDSports.com. Abilene High at Memorial. As I mentioned, that's 97.7. And Friendship.tv, I'm sure, will be there. I think we'll go up to Amarillo. I'll have to check with Devin on that. In 2-5A Division 2, Lubbock Cooper goes on the road to Abilene Cooper. Pirates are still hunting for their first win. They're just kind of a little bit like Coronado. They're just kind of they need some stuff to happen for them to have the sunshine on them a little bit. Wichita Falls Memorial's at Abilene Wiley. In 3-4A Division 2, that's Liberty and Estacado. They finally get their district started this week, and they both go up to the hinterlands. Estacado goes up to Perryton for a 7 p.m. kickoff. Liberty's at Borger at 7 p.m. in Taps Division 3, District 1. Lubbock Christian's at home against Coram Deo. I think that's the Flower Mound version. Trinity Christian's on the road at Lake Country. I mentioned Plainview goes to Gunter. That's just an odd game in the middle of the season, but that's what they had to do. In six-man, the two city teams play each other. Christ the King and Kingdom Prep play at 7 p.m. at Warwick Memorial Stadium. And that's it football-wise. It's a busy volleyball. We're getting into the nuts and bolts time in volleyball season as well. I'd ask Jason about his girls. They've got a match they need to win tomorrow night and to kind of stay in the hunt. They've got a couple of key ones coming up. So as you and the coaches, as you're getting used to this 2-5A thing, what is anything caught your attention about you? What you want to do differently as a coach, getting a team ready for? Because you talked about the physicality is one thing, but figuring out things how to start fast, how to pick yourself up when something bad happens, all that stuff is a little bit different when you get into this grind like you're in now.
2: I think the big thing is just understanding the max effort on every snap if you want to be successful. The speed of the game, the pure speed of the game is fast. And I think you just got to get in it to understand it. And I'm hoping we start realizing that sooner than later. And, you know, it's just Monday, so I'm not bragging on my plan yet. We had a good day. We're going to start doing some good on good and during the week to maybe – you know, get that speed of the game. Good on good on Tuesday and good on good on Wednesday. So I'll let you know Friday night, Randy, if I know what I'm doing.
1: My guy George Watson will be there. You can talk to him and tell him about all the good stuff. But, there's been good stuff. You brought it up, the fact that you guys scored a touchdown, get the onside kick, scored a touchdown, almost had the other. There's these little snapshots. There's no reason for you guys to think they can't compete. It's just a matter of putting things together now.
2: Yeah, 100%.
1: 7 p.m. Friday at People's Bank Stadium, Memorial and Abilene High. That's going to wrap us up in the Panther Fan Zone. We'll be back right after this in the Pirate Fan Zone on 100.7 The Score.
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8: Welcome back in. We are switching gears to the Pirate Fan Zone. The Pirates, as I mentioned, they're still hunting for that first win. Took it on the chin against Wichita Falls Legacy last week, 37-14. Now they get to turn around and go to play Abilene Cooper, and Chip Darden mentioned this pretty quick to the guy who covered the game for me, that Lubbock Cooper's never won a game at Shotwell Stadium. So they've got motivation. They got a lot of motivation. We're just talking to one of the guys next to me here about how things went down there last year. Cougars were good last year. They're good this year. They kind of took it on the chin a little bit, though. They got beat by Paladuro 35-7 last week, so maybe that evens the playing field a little bit. I'm going to let defensive line coach Jacob Hinojosa, who may be the youngest coach I've had on. I'm trying to think if I've had a younger. I may have had one younger coach. So he can make me feel – he's already made me feel old because his defensive coordinator was somebody I covered in high school, Keenan Kitchens, at Shallow Water. So as you can tell, he's a little bit younger than me, but that's all right. We're going to hang out and talk football, talk whatever. Jacob, how many years on the coaching staff at Lubbock Cooper?
9: 3 years in the high school, but I've spent the previous three in at Lubbock Cooper Middle School.
8: And it's home.
9: It is.
8: You're a Lubbock Cooper graduate. You stayed here to go to school, or did you go to school?
9: I played college football at McMurray for a couple seasons and then came back and finished up at Tech.
8: There you go. So you didn't get too far away from home. The dad heart in me with a freshman in college can appreciate that because she stayed at Texas Tech. And I'm going to guess mom and dad didn't mind you staying somewhat close. So introduce your two guys here.
9: So I got Keon Brown, plays running back and safety for us, and then Nate DeLeon is our weak side linebacker.
8: Nate's been around for a little bit. He and I've gotten to know each other. Different school, different sport, but he's comfortable with me. I told him he's got to tell Keon here that I'm harmless here. Mm-hmm. Keon is one of the walking wounded.
9: Correct.
8: Which is kind of right now, unfortunately, is the underlying theme of you guys' season. Keon, grab the mic with your good arm there. You got hurt. Hold up close. Make sure mom and grandma can hear you. You got hurt in the second game of the season?
10: Yes, sir, against Greenwood.
8: And an

0: arm problem, we'll just call it that.
1: Yes, sir.
0: But as Coach pointed out, and I've heard this from about three or four different people, you finished the play.
1: Mm-hmm.
0: To kind of explain what happened.
1: So it was a broken coverage, and there was a seam route in the middle of the field. He catches the ball. I chase him down. I punch the ball out. I go to jump on the ball, and my arm kind of gets stuck under my own teammate, and then it just snaps.
0: Did you watch the Chiefs game yesterday by chance?
1: Yeah.
0: Was it kind of like that where you kind of knew right away that something wasn't right?
1: Yeah, like I immediately just looked at my arm, and I was just like, wow, because I've never seen someone's arm do that. So it was just
0: crazy. It's kind of scary when it's your arm that it's doing it. That's what Tyquan Thornton, I think he looked down and went, man, something's not right down there.
1: Yeah.
0: So what's the prognosis right now?
1: Right now I'm still recovering. I have an appointment next week, so I'm possibly be able to play on the homecoming game with the club, but this is doubtful.
0: Junior, senior?
1: I'm a junior.
0: Okay. So you've got something to look forward to, but you'd like to get back on the field.
1: Of course.
0: If for no other reason, you'd like to help these guys get a W.
1: Yes, sir.
0: Nate, you came over from a different school. We'll just leave it at that. You fit in. I know that talking to some of the coaches, they liked how you adjusted, and it's been a little bit tough this year.
2: Sir. Yes, sir, it has.
0: But what have you learned about being at Lubbock Cooper that you can appreciate that? First of all, you've noticed this. Lubbock Cooper guys are going to play hard no matter what the score is, no matter what the record is.
2: Yes,
0: what have you learned about playing with these guys?
2: I've learned that whenever you step out on the field, it's like we're all brothers out there. And despite the score, despite if the drive's going our way or not, everyone's just out there busting their tail each play and every play. And I'd say that there's a lot of hard work ethic out here. There's a lot of kids who have the same goal, and that goal is to win a game. Yes, sir. And then I'd say that our defensive lines, we've been doing pretty good, doing better increasingly over the weeks about winning it in the trenches. And I say that there's just a lot of mental toughness out here at Lubbock Cooper.
0: Which, Jacob, you can attest to that. Let's get a little bit of your history. You started, you said, in 2014 was your first season?
3: 2014 was my first varsity season, played the weak side end, and then kept that going throughout my senior year.
0: And you were there for a pretty important transition.
3: Yes.
0: You guys went to 5A your senior year?
3: My junior year.
0: Junior year. Okay, so you got, as soon as you got to varsity, you're
3: right.
0: Jumping up to 5A.
3: We were that 3A, and we were in the transition time where they had just introduced 6A, so we went straight from 3A to 5A. I mean, you call it two classification jumps, but yeah, it was quite the transition for all of us that hadn't played a varsity snap up to that point.
0: Hearing Max Catwinkle and Chip talk about it, I think your district, maybe before you, a few years before you got there, was like Floydada and Idaloo and Tahoka.
3: I remember it being.
0: You guys imagine playing those teams instead of Abilene High and Abilene Cooper?
3: Shallow Water, Leveland, Estacado, Seminole, Andrews, I think, was the final 3A.
0: So a little bit. You mentioned a different world. Your first year, who do you remember playing?
3: I'd say my very first varsity game was, you know, we're again still in the transition. We played Idaloo.
0: Okay.
3: So 5A team playing, I guess, 2A at that time or 3A, whatever they were.
0: It happens to be the number one team in 3A now.
3: Right. Not too much of a transition. You know, we played there before and when we were smaller and going to the games, and you know that was a big rivalry back in the day. I guess when it kind of hit was when we played Friendship the first time,
0: right?
3: You know, big crosstown rival, big stadium, the atmosphere, all that. It hit you quick that it's not small town football anymore. It's the big time.
0: So you lived through that as a player, kind of the tough transition. How do you kind of apply that to what your guys are going through right now? Because this is very un-Cooper, a Lubbock Cooper like.
3: Right.
0: It's very different, and I mentioned your guys are going to play hard. They're going to play right now. Things aren't clicking right now. How do you kind of help steer them through it?
3: Just having personal experience and trying to give that to these guys every day that things aren't easy right now. But I actually heard Coach Richards talking about it. We're in a different situation, but it's kind of another growing pain. Good lessons come out of hard things, and I think that these two, they're juniors, so coming into next year, they'll have a lot of good experience and a lot of good leadership and a lot of mental fortitude to kind of help those younger guys.
0: And you can vouch for them. You can vouch for your current coaches that Coach Darden, he knows what he's talking about.
3: Yes, sir, he does.
0: You got a pretty good guy driving the ship, so. And He's going to, if he hears this, he's going to probably kick me in the shins, because I said it the other day at the Texas Roadhouse coaches luncheon. There's not a better guy to guide a team through something like this. He's just the upbeat personality. He's just, you're never going to see that guy down. So we'll be back more. We'll talk more about where the Pirates are headed this week when we come back in the High School Fan Zone on 100.7 The Score.
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1: Welcome back in. We are back in the Pirate Fan Zone. I can't remember. Yeah, we did go through this week's schedule. Jason Richards was on. We'll come back in the final segment on that. I was just talking to these guys in between. For those who haven't paid attention, Lubbock Cooper's been a little bit snake bit. And when I say a little bit, I mean that snake has bitten them a lot this season. First three games, they lose a starting quarterback. And that sounds bad enough, but when you think about loss, maybe the fastest kid on your team in the first game, move one of your best defensive guys who also, did he qualify for state in the quarter mile, Blake Moore?
2: Not last year, the previous year.
1: Okay, so pretty good athlete there. Mm-hmm. Lose him. I can't remember the freshman's name because I didn't get to see him play because he was gone so quickly.
2: Javon Shoulders.
1: Another good athlete. It's gone just like that. So they're on their fourth quarterback. And listen, Jaden Ramirez, I saw him in his debut, and it was against Canyon. And Chip Darden said he was a little nervous. Took him a little while to fit in. But then he adjusted and got going. He's kind of split in time now with maybe your healthiest great athlete, Noah Clark. I saw something that he posted today, and Matt Darden followed it up with Noah just being willing to do anything. For you two guys, you see Noah. Noah's in your class. There's a guy who is just, like I said, he's willing to jump in and do whatever you guys need. How yes, sir. Much does that inspire you to do the same thing on that side of the ball, Nate?
3: I'd see that no matter what's going on offense, he's out there and he's taking control of the field, taking control of the offense, and that he wants the best for the team, so he's willing to do whatever it takes. So I'd say that I try to transform that over the defense. And anytime that there's a chance I could do to help the defense or help the team, I'll try to take it.
1: So you have to see him in practice. How good is that dude over there, whatever he's doing?
3: He's good. He's a leader. Yes, sir, on and off the field.
1: I'll be honest. He surprised me with his ability to throw the ball. I was like, okay, they're moving receiver to quarterback. And it's like, no, that's somebody who's thrown the ball a time or two. Keon, for you, knowing that you could be out there playing a big part, would make you guys more versatile with Noah. How much does that motivate you? You don't want to rush back. You're a junior. Mm-hmm. But how much does that motivate you knowing that when you do come back, whether it's this year or next year, that you guys have a chance to be pretty special?
4: No, I definitely want to get back out there to help my brother. But
1: I mean, there could be three of you, but you guys could have a pretty good 300 monster if Cooper comes back healthy next year.
4: Yeah, I try my best to help on both sides of the ball because I played mostly safety, but I played a little bit of running back. And knowing that he could do it and I could do it, I have real big hopes on us next year.
1: Yeah, so I would imagine Noah would jump over and play defensive. Coaches tried to say he may try to play defensive end.
2: Whatever the team needs, he's that guy.
1: I think it's Lubbock High that plays their best running backs at nose guard and defensive end. So, hey, whatever it takes. Were you an offensive guy at all, Jacob?
2: Actually, this is my first year at the high school level coaching defense. I was previously working with Matt Darden on the offensive line.
1: But, I mean, high school, did you?
2: In sub-varsity, no, but I was primarily defense.
1: But when you see Noah, you know that's a guy that you could probably plug and play just about anywhere and he'd make an impact in the game.
2: Absolutely. He's true Swiss Army knife. Ultimate weapon, wherever you put him, he can do it.
1: So being a Lubbock Cooper guy, you've heard me say a few times that there's that – Coach Darden's heard me say this. When you put that black and red on, there's kind of that expectation that you're going to play hard. You're going to try your hardest no matter the circumstances. Was that something that you had to learn, or was that something that when you got to the high school level, you're like, yeah, that's what we do here?
2: It's definitely the latter, what you said. It's something that you learned from sixth grade into the middle school programs, and by the time you got to the high school, there was no questioning your effort. That was the standard. That was the bare minimum was 100% of the time. So
1: how do these two kind of represent that?
2: Times are a little bit different, but I see these guys are definitely spearheading, getting back to some of the old ways and some old school Cooper traditions of doing whatever we got to do and doing it to the best of our ability.
1: Because the game I mentioned in Canyon, I'm trying to think if it was Corbin or Teague, the game was pretty much decided, and guy got loose downfield, and they chased him down. Didn't they weren't going to give up on the play or the day or the night or whatever. And that's what you got to do. When you're 0-5, you're 0-5. There's just can't soft soap it. Right. It is what it is. You still, what's good, which is, Richard's talked about this, you guys still have half a season left and can still kind of chop down some wood and get some things going. You have to start this week.
5: Yes, sir.
1: At Abilene Cooper, 7 p.m. That is on right here on 100.7 The Score. Tommy Wood and Chuck Darden. I think Chuck Darden's still, he told me he had a bad foot the other day. I saw him, but he's a gamer. He'll be there. So yeah. I'm going to guess you've seen that dude a time or two around the football facility.
2: A few, yes.
1: Got one more segment with the Pirates. We'll come back in the high school fan
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1: Welcome back. We're talking Lubbock Cooper Pirate football. They go to Abilene. Just played Wichita Falls Legacy. Lost 37-14. That's a different Wichita Falls Legacy team. Jacob, you've seen them since you've been at the high school. They've evolved.
2: Yes.
1: And that's what teams are supposed to do. It's what Liberty's done. It's what Memorial's going to do. It's what you keep getting better. Lubbock Cooper's been there for so long that this season just seems so foreign. But, again, there's, like I said, if you've not paid attention, first of all, this is the maybe the first year, maybe last year, where the new school sort of affected the size of the roster, which is one thing. Then when you start losing really good players, that changes things. So, But Lubbock Cooper is fighting through. So I'll get you guys grab the mic there. When you've gotten, you haven't. I assume you've not dived too far into Abilene Cooper, but you both have a good fit. Did you guys play Abilene Cooper when you were across town?
3: No, so we did
1: okay.
3: Not.
1: Okay. Keon, what do you remember about them last year that kind of burns in your belly that you want to see your guys do this weekend differently?
4: Last year, it was just I feel like they would score like most of their touchdowns off just broken coverages, or they would just be long like scoring plays. So I feel like if we just play our coverages and then just wrap and make a tackle, I feel like we'll be fine, honestly.
1: You sound like a coach. He's starting to get some coaching experience over there?
4: I mean, yeah. Just on the sideline watching them all day, so yeah.
1: Well, I hate that you're getting it, but how does the game look different from that perspective?
4: Honestly, like, it's just a front row seat of just watching my guys, Nate, Noah, like you've been talking about, Broderick, you know, just watching them play. It's honestly, it's probably pretty cool.
1: Do you watch video a little bit differently, knowing that you may not be back this year, but next year you want to be able to kind of absorb that stuff a little bit differently?
4: Yeah, I've definitely absorbed film differently. I'm just like, honestly, I'm just watching for different techniques and stuff now. But, yeah.
1: Well, one thing I bet you don't do, I bet you still play hard and still run plays down, because what Coach Darden said is that was just a natural thing for you. Like when he,
4: yes, sir.
1: When he realized who it was, he was like, oh, yeah, that's Keon. And he was like, oh, no, Keon's hurt. So it was kind of best or a bittersweet, I guess.
4: Yes, sir.
1: You were coaching. You saw what he saw last year. What do you feel like? Let's start with your defensive line. What do they have to do differently against Abilene Cooper this year?
2: They have to establish dominance early. We definitely have the guys to do it. And I said earlier, their line isn't quite what they were last year. They still got big guys. Still got nasty finishers as far as when it comes to their run blocking and their pass setting. But if we can establish dominance on the line of scrimmage early on offense or defense, I think the game swings our way pretty quickly.
1: I'm trying to think in my head. Have you guys scored first in a game this season?
2: I think so. Stephenville. I think Stephenville. I'm not sure.
1: Because that's talking to Jason Richards. For example, Monterey had not done it until the other night, and they take off. To me, that just changes the. It kind of fixes the complexion of the game for both sides of the ball. If you guys can go out and get a lead, be like, hey, this is different. Let's see what we need. It helps you defensively because you can go out there and not have to feel like you have to be perfect.
2: Right.
1: What's the key there? I know you're a defensive-oriented coach now, but whether it's Jaden or whether it's Noah, what's the key to you guys getting off to a good start offensively?
2: High execution stuff. Coach Darden said today that maybe there was a little too much in the playbook between two quarterbacks this week. Getting back to what we do well is run the ball, hit the quick outs, and get the ball in our guys' hands. Simple execution stuff that we do really well and have done really well for a long time if we establish those things early.
1: Jaden is the one guy that's playing probably more than he ever thought he would. Is there some other guys that have had to jump in that are – kind of filling roles for you right now?
2: Yeah, at this point, it's next man up mentality. Whoever gives us the best opportunity is who's out there and who's going to continue to be out there. So there's definitely guys like Jaden and others that may have not expected to be in this situation at this point in the season, but are playing pretty significant roles.
1: You got one that came over, Nate, that's playing a pretty significant role. One of you guys, doesn't matter who, with a guy like Jaden, how do you encourage a teammate like that thinks he's going to be a JV quarterback, and all of a sudden he's out there against those big horn-fed boys from Canyon having to make plays?
3: Yes, sir. I tell him just to keep his head down, just keep working, steadily working at a steady pace. And I'd also say, like, don't let the size or anything of the boys get to him, because he deserves to be out there. And just because he may be smaller than those D linemen, that doesn't mean that he shouldn't be out there competing against them, because we know what he can do. Otherwise, he wouldn't be pulled up.
1: Nope. Yes, sir. There's a reason he's out there.
3: Yes,
1: so,
3: sir.
1: Lubbock Cooper at Abilene Cooper, 7 p.m. Friday.
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1: Welcome back in. This is the High School Fan Zone on a Monday night. We're jumping into the friendship segment. We've already talked to Memorial. We've already talked to Lubbock Cooper. We'll finish up with Liberty. We can actually talk about last week's game in this segment, because the Tigers, man, they opened it up against Lubbock High. They won 55-7, and I'll say this again, this is a different kind of Lubbock High team, and Friendship just took control right away. I'm going to let Chris Finelli's on my far left, offensive coordinator, offensive line coach, and we'll let him introduce his two guys in a minute here, but when you guys score a bunch of points early and put up 50 points, you're 2-0 this season. That's a pretty good formula.
20: Exactly, yeah. I think the key for us, you know, every week in and week out, has been when we start fast, we can keep the momentum. And slow starts, we struggle a little bit, but we get into the flow sometimes a little too late. But our fast starts have proven to be really helpful for us.
1: Coach Roboto said that he likes that formula. He told me last week when I talked to him, he said, I like looking up and telling my guys that we're ahead 21-0. We can do some different things
20: on
1: defense.
20: It's much easier to call defense have a 2-3 scored lead, for sure.
1: Introduce your two guys here.
20: Tonight we have James Ordonez, our quarterback, number 2, and Zach Ferris, one of our running backs, number 16.
1: Zach, who, just last time I'll say, younger brother of? Quade Ferris. You introduce your people who don't remember.
4: I'm the younger brother of Quade Ferris.
1: Who was the Tigers' starting quarterback last year. You guys came down from Bushland.
4: Yes, sir.
1: Okay, so you came with a little bit of tradition under your belt. And I had to ask him, because I'm a big brother. Toughness-wise, you're right there with?
4: I think I'm tougher.
1: There we go. That's what you're supposed to say. James, are you the only child, or are you?
6: No, I have a twin sister, and then I have an older sister. She's 19, and then an older brother. He's 22.
1: I want to ask you about your brother. I'm just going to assume that your sisters are pretty tough, because I've got a sister. I'll show you some scars that my sister left on me. So especially, I think I've asked you about being a twin before.
6: Yeah.
1: I bet she doesn't take any grief from anybody.
6: Yeah, no, she doesn't.
1: There we go. Well, James is pretty tough, because he's, besides putting up numbers, I've seen him